0: been murdered here, possibly in his room. Did you hear anything?
1: No. No, I'll never hear anything. I'll just live here. I'm on my own business.
0: Have you been here during the whole evening?
1: The whole evening? Oh, yes, I've been here. I was going out for a bite with my friend. But he didn't turn up. I'm frightened. Go away. Leave me alone.
0: Why are you frightened?
1: Don't you know? Everything. Everybody. I was going to have a baby once. Died. I wish I'd died too. It's lonely. I'm frightened.
0: There was another man on your floor, Mr. Roach.
1: I didn't know him.
0: I may want to talk to you again. Would you give me your name, please?
1: My name? Glory. Just ask for Glory. Everybody in Limehouse knows Glory.
0: I heard you crying on the street before I came in here. Why have you been crying?
1: Wasn't me you heard. I've got no reason to cry, ever. It's a little bit too much to drink. If you're finished, Mr. Policeman, you can go now.
0: Yeah, all right. Will you do this for me? Don't be frightened. I know what has been going on here, and I know how to stop it. Please call me when you feel you can talk. All right. I'll go now.
1: Don't go. Please. Stay here with me. I'm lonely.
0: Yeah. Take this.
1: No, I don't want your money, not now. Stay with me, that's all. I'm frightened.
0: I'm sorry. If you wish, I'll leave a man outside.
1: Go on. That's right. Get out of it. You make me sick. You're nothing but a dirty copper. You're all alike. Get out!
2: I left the girl who in Somerset or Devon would have been so pretty, but in London's Limehouse was not, but so frightened and unhappy that she had to remain intoxicated to tolerate living. I wondered who her friend was and why he gave her whiskey and where she fitted into the sordid picture of narcotics and murder. I arranged for a constable to stand on guard and returned to the yard with Moffat to await further word from our flying squad man, Clive Furness, alias Mr. Roach. The ladder outside his room might have been his means of escape,

0: Beg your pardon, sir.
1: You can go home if you want to, Morphin.
0: No, sir. I'll wait.
1: They were lying. Both of them. The landlord cut Prilis because he knows what's going on, and the girl because she's afraid. But I can't bring either one of them in. We have no proof of either murder or narcotics.
0: What I don't understand, sir, is how they covered the traces of Jackman's murder so quickly.
1: I'm afraid, Moffat.
0: Sir?
1: I wonder... Ah, this may be Furness. Chief Inspector Black. Oh, where? Yes, would you? Man's body has been found in an alley behind the boarding house, Moffin.
0: Oh, sir?
1: Sergeant has the description. Yes, Sergeant.
2: What?
1: Are you sure? Oh. Yes, I see. Yes, I'll come down. Thank you.
0: Well, sir?
1: Not Jackman. But a chap I rather liked. Detective Sergeant Furness. He's been murdered.

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1: Now, the second act of Pursuit of the Limehouse Killers.

0: Well, sir, I don't imagine he suffered much. They had to put him out of the way quickly. They knew we were coming. What about his wife, sir? Are you going to tell her, or will the commissioner?
1: No. I'll tell her, Moffat, in the morning. We're going back to the Limehouse.
0: Now, sir? It's almost 3.
1: Would you be able to sleep, Moffat?
0: No, sir. If you don't mind, I'll have a couple of pistols issued.
1: All right, Moffat. I'll meet you at the car.

0: Everything quiet, Constable?
1: Oh, yes, Inspector. No one's gone in, no one's come out.
0: Right. Your relief will be here in about an hour.
1: Thank you, sir.
2: The girl first, sir?
0: Yes. She knows. This time she's going to tell us.

0: Miss? Miss Glory?
1: I've got the light, sir.
0: Oh, that's torn it. I should have taken her in before. Come on. Caprilus, where is the girl upstairs?
2: How should I know?
0: Up to now, you seem to have been well aware of the movements of your tenants.
2: Maybe she went out. Maybe she likes to walk at night.
0: There is a constable on duty outside. He says that no one left here.
2: Now you think she's dead, like you think Jackman's dead, eh? Look, somebody's playing a joke with you. Nobody's dead here. Why don't you leave me alone?
0: You lied about Mr. Roach.
2: I don't lie.
0: He was found dead tonight in an alleyway near here.
2: So?
0: Mr. Roach is the man who phoned me about Jackman. He used the telephone in this building until tonight he was living here. You've been lying.
2: I don't lie. He moved away 2 days ago. Maybe he come back tonight to see a friend. I'm just the landlord. I don't spy.
3: Let me try, sir. I'm only a sergeant.
0: Muffet, take your hands off him.
1: Sorry, sir.
0: Caprilus, you are to stay here. If you attempt to leave, you'll be placed under arrest immediately.
2: Why should I go away? This is where I live.
0: An investigation of the house showed us that someone had used a skylight leading to the roof in order to escape the building unnoticed. Our case now rested on evidence only the girl could supply. At the yard, I sent out a general alarm for her, and then took to my office couch for an hour or two's rest. When I awoke, the first thing that I did was to go to Detective Sergeant Clive Furness's home. His wife took the tragic news rather wonderfully, and I knew that in their marriage, Furness had been a most fortunate man. When I returned to the yard, I learned that Jackman's body had still not been found. Therefore, I ordered the river police to drag the Thames in an effort to recover it. There was still no word of the girl. I decided to go to Limehouse and try once more to question Caprilus.
2: Why? What questions? I answered last night what you asked. Why?
0: We think that you know what happened to Mr. Roach and to Jackman.
2: Roach, I told you. Jackman moved away 2 days ago. He owed me money. I told you. You don't believe me? Why don't you ask him?
0: Him?
2: Mr. Jackman. He come back this morning, paid his money, I give him the key to his room. There's nobody dead here.
0: He's upstairs. Now?
2: Hmm.

0: As I walked upstairs, I carried with me the sight of his insolent and toothy smile, and the expression in his hard, dark eyes that told me he thought he was making a fool of me and of the yard. There could be no mistake if it was Jackman. Criminal Records Office had a complete dossier with photographs of him, which I had studied.
1: Hey?
0: Scotland Yard.
1: What?
0: The police. You are Mr. Jackman?
1: That's me.
0: What happened to you last night?
1: Last night? It's rather personal, isn't it?
0: Murder is personal, Mr. Jackman.
1: Murder? I don't follow you.
0: Mr. Roach, your neighbor, called the yard and stated that you'd been killed.
1: Hey, he's dotty. So I look dead.
0: Where have you been?
1: I was asked to leave 3 days ago. Back of funds down. Last night I made a sweep at White City, Greyhounds. I paid Mr. Caprillis, and I'm back in home, sweet home.
0: You have witnesses to swear to your statement?
1: Well, I can find them if you want.
0: You may have to, Mr. Jackman. Good morning. Before his death, Furness had told us that Jackman was the leader of the narcotics ring. But an arrest on those charges necessitated the discovery of narcotics on the person of the principals. A task which at this point in our investigation seemed to me an impossibility. I determined, therefore, to take grim advantage of the murder of Clive Furness. And if I could find proof, arrest Jackman and Caprillis on that more serious charge. In order to accomplish this, I left instructions with the men guarding the rooming house and returned to the yard. At 6 o'clock that evening, word came that my plan was succeeding. Jackman and Caprillis had left the house and were being followed by two flying squad men. At 8, my phone rang. Yes?
2: Inspector, Sergeant Meston here.
0: Huh?
2: The young woman on the phone wants to speak to someone who came to see her in Limehouse last night. I think it's your call, sir.
0: Yes, it is, Meston. Put her through.
2: All right, miss.
0: Hello?
3: Are you the one?
0: Miss Glory?
3: Yes, it is you, isn't it?
0: Where are you?
3: I'm at Regent Street, too. They're following me.
0: What happened to you?
3: I ran away because I was afraid. They knew I saw what happened last night. Now they've found me. I'm afraid.
0: Stay where you are. We have men following them. And I'll be there as soon as I can.
3: I came down from the street. They know I'm here. I can't stay. What shall I do?
0: Now, hold on. Moffat, radio cars in vicinity of Regent Street Tube. We found the girl. She's in the station. Jackman and Caprillis followed her, as I thought they would.
4: Right, sir.
3: Inspector, what shall I do? Some shooting.
0: There'll be more help in a minute or two. Now, stay in the light. Stay near to people.
3: You don't understand. I stole it from them, and now they're after me. I'm afraid.

0: Inspector Black?
1: Yes?
0: Inspector Rozelle, sir. We followed them down here. As you said, they led us to the girl. They opened fire, hit one of our men and the girl. We've trapped them somewhere in the tunnel.
1: Where is she?
0: On the seat over there. She doesn't have the narcotics with her. Afraid there's not much we can do for her, sir.
1: See that she gets to the hospital as soon as possible.
0: Yes, sir.
1: Come on, Moffat.
2: They're about 200 yards in, sir. We haven't gone in yet. They're armed.
1: So are we. Men at the other station?
2: Yes, sir. Waiting for guns before they come this way.
1: Right, Constable. Keep the tunnel entrance clear.
3: I imagine they've stopped the train, sir.
1: I hope so. We're in an awkward position if they haven't.
3: Behind that pillar, sir.
1: Yes, yes. Jackman! Capriles! We are armed. We want you for the murder of Clive Furness.

0: Jackman, sir.
1: Oh!
2: Muffet.
0: Just my leg, sir. I'll be all right. Be careful, sir.
3: You were a filthy dog, Caprilus. I hope it hurt.
2: I sent Muffet to the hospital in the ambulance that couldn't move the girl. Her spine had been broken. She was dying on a bench in the station, still conscious, and strangely not afraid anymore.
4: Hello.
3: Hello. Can you answer one or two questions for me now?
4: Yes.
3: Why did they kill Mr. Roach? Because they knew he was a policeman?
4: They weren't sure till they set the trap for him.
3: By pretending to kill Jackman?
4: Yes. When Mr. Roach went to the phone to call someone, they listened. Heard him talking to the police. It was Mr. Jackman killed him. I saw it.
3: Why didn't you tell me this before?
4: I was frightened. I stole... You know...
3: Narcotics?
4: Yes. I stole it from them. You'll find it in the mattress of my bed. They said they'd kill me if they found out I stole it. Now they can't.
3: All right. Thank you, Gloria. Don't talk anymore.
4: Mister?
3: Hmm?
4: In my purse, there's a pound note.
3: Yes?
4: If I die, will you send me some flowers? The sort you'd buy for a girl.
2: I bought her the flowers the next morning, but I couldn't go to her funeral because they buried my friend, Detective Sergeant Clive Furness, that afternoon. Pursuit. And the pursuit is ended.
5: 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Music was composed and conducted by Marlon Skiles. John Daner stars as Inspector Peter Black, with Raymond Lawrence as Sergeant Moffat. Also featured in tonight's cast were Peggy Weber, Larry Dobkin, Paul Fries, Jay Novello, Tom Holland, and William Johnstone. Pursuit! The makers of Wrigley's Spearmint Chewing Gum hope you've enjoyed tonight's story of Pursuit and that you're enjoying Wrigley's Spearmint Gum every day.
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8: It's time to join the American Family Robinson again in Centerville. The Save the Herald Society is carrying on its good work. The subscriptions are rolling in. Editor Luke hasn't yet been told of the drive, and he's resigned himself to seeing the Herald cease publication and to see himself a failure. The time's growing short, and now we find Editor Luke coming home, squaring his shoulders and mustering up a smile as he opens the door.
1: Well, hello, Myra.
9: Hello, Luke, dear. Well, how did it go today?
1: Oh, about the same. There isn't much to do.
9: Well, you're home early tonight, anyway.
1: Yes, I guess you'll have to get used to having me home early. And late, too.
9: Well, I won't object to that. It's rather nice having you at home.
1: Well, that's a comfort. You may change your mind when I'm around all the time.
9: I'll do nothing of the sort. Come on in and sit down now.
1: Yeah.
9: Here, let me put your slippers on. You must be tired, dear.
1: Oh, no, not very tired. Where's everybody?
9: Why, they're all out.
1: They seem to stay out most of the time these days. I didn't know my troubles had made me so unpleasant. My family can't stay in the same house with me.
9: Why, Luke, it isn't that at all. They're just busy.
1: Oh, I guess so. Trying to find a place to land after the wreck. Bob and Dick have been avoiding me at the office and here, too.
9: Oh, you're just getting oversensitive, dear. They're not avoiding you deliberately. And you know how much they all love you. All of them.
1: Oh, I suppose they do. In a pitying way.
9: Oh, Luke, you mustn't let yourself be discouraged. Everyone thinks you're just as highly of you as they always have. And this is... Well, it's going to turn out all right. Well, maybe the Herald won't have to quit after all.
1: Nothing can change that. The Herald is finished. But that's no reason why I should mope around, I guess. I'm sorry, Mara.
9: Oh, that's better. Yeah. And I'll tell you what. Hmm? There are only two of us for dinner. I'll bring it in here on the tea wagon, and we'll eat it by the fire. Would you like that?
1: Oh, be fine.
9: I'll be back in a jiffy. Want a book to read while I'm gone?
1: No. I want to jot down some ideas I have for a farewell editorial for the last issue.
9: Oh, Luke, don't.
1: Oh, no. I'm not grieving about it. Only my swan song will require some thought.
9: All right. I'll be back in a minute.
1: Now, see. Luke Robinson, editor. The late editor of the late Centerville Herald. My last editorial. Let me see. As we go to press for the last time, the Herald hopes that in these columns you have found some pleasure, some encouragement, a little knowledge of conditions today. With the wolf howling at our door. Aha, the wolf. Hello. Oh, Betty. I began to think you'd moved out of town. Tonight? Why, yes, I'm going to be home all evening. What? Oh, all right, I'll call her. Myra.
9: Who is it, dear?
1: It's Betty.
9: Oh.
1: She seemed disappointed when she found out I was going to be home.
9: Luke Robinson, you're imagining things. You go on out and finish dishing up dinner for me.
1: All right, if you think I can do it.
9: Hello, Betty. What in the world did you say to your father? Oh, well, he's got the idea that none of you like him because you're avoiding him. But of course I know you don't want him to know about the idea, but he doesn't know why. Oh, he's so discouraged, Betty. I'm going to tell him. Let him know that the Herald might be saved. All right, I'll wait. But how can we have a meeting without his knowing? Well, I'll try. But don't let him know you wanted him to go off to bed. Yes, do come over there. Yes, we'll be through dinner in a little while. Goodbye.
1: Well, I wheeled the thing in here without spilling a drop.
9: Good. Good. You'd make a wonderful waiter. And now we'll put it right over here.
1: Hey, you know, that's something I might be able to do. Be a waiter.
9: Oh.
1: Is Betty coming?
9: Of course. I don't know what in the world made you think she doesn't want to see you.
1: Oh, I don't know. I guess the same thing that makes me think that everybody along the street is pointing me out and saying, there goes Robinson, failure. The man who thought he could run a newspaper.
9: Oh, Luke, dear. It isn't you who failed, or the Herald. It's just that, well, extra burdens have been placed on you, unfair burdens that you couldn't foresee and prepare yourself for.
1: Oh, I know it, really, but the result's the same. If I could only have held on a little longer, Myra, and taken advantage of the improving business conditions. Why, since the Supreme Court decided that business cannot be held in check by the federal government, only the Herald isn't going to be able to take a new lease on life. Forge ahead. The Herald dropped by the wayside. That's what makes it so hard.
9: Well, you can't be so sure that the Herald is out of it. Not until it actually closes up.
1: No, I'm not counting on miracles.
9: You never can tell about miracles. You know, they crop up unexpectedly. Oh, but there now. Don't think any more about it. Eat your dinner, dear, please. And, tell me about the editorial.
1: Well, I'm going to attempt to sum up my whole experience and all my years of watching the wheels go round. And then I'm going to deliver one final comprehensive piece of advice. My last to the readers of the Herald. And hope that it may help them make sense out of all the confusion that's whirling about their heads.
9: My goodness, that sounds like a tremendous undertaking. Can you do all that in one issue?
1: In half a column. I don't suppose it'll do any good. People don't want to hear advice from a...
9: Luke, don't you dare say that word again. You're not a failure, and you never will be. No matter how many newspapers may be knocked out from under your feet.
1: I stand corrected. It's a pretty simple idea. The whole article will be based on a letter I got from a puzzled reader. Would you like to hear it?
9: Why, if it doesn't mean your dinner will get cold.
1: The letter says, Dear Editor, I'm a stockholder in a large corporation. The president of the corporation sent me a letter saying that my dividends would be cut on account of increased corporation taxes. He also said that if pending legislation, which would still further increase taxes, were passed, my dividends might have to be dispensed with. Now, my problem is this. My brother claims that the president of the corporation has no business writing that letter, that he's just trying to get out of paying me my dividends so his own income will be increased, and that he's interfering in politics. And why doesn't he stick to his own business? What I want to know, Mr. Editor, is who shall I believe, my brother or the president of the corporation? And it's signed, Puzzled.
9: Well, what's your answer to that?
1: My answer is the advice I've given to readers. The president of that corporation has built up a big, successful business, now, hasn't he?
9: Yes.
1: He couldn't have done it without fair dealing, honesty, and intelligence, could he?
9: No.
1: He couldn't have done it without the help of his stockholders, could he?
9: Why, I suppose not.
1: Then isn't it reasonable to suppose that he has learned by this time just how much taxes affects his business and the welfare of his stockholders? And wouldn't it be his duty to protect his stockholders' interests by telling them what he has learned from experience? They've invested money in his judgment as a good businessman. If he concealed his judgment from them, he couldn't expect them to continue to invest their money in his company. It's his duty to give them the facts relating to their mutual business.
9: Why, yes, dear, that's perfectly obvious. But is that an answer to all the confusion?
1: The principle involved is the answer. If people want to know how to run the business of the country successfully, the answer can be found by asking a man who has run his business successfully. The same thing applies to everything. If the people want to know how to run the government, follow the outstanding examples of successful government, the Constitution of the United States.
9: Oh, yes. It's simple enough and true enough. In other words, when in doubt, look around for the nearest experienced expert.
1: Exactly. Mm-hmm. If I could only make people realize that one little formula holds the answer to all our troubles, I wouldn't mind its being my last editorial.
9: Oh, don't call it the last, Luke. Call it the first in a new series.
1: Well, I don't suppose I will be able to stop. I'll probably keep right on writing them, even if they're destined for the fireplace instead of the composing room.
9: Oh, Luke.
1: No. Oh, here they are.
10: Here we are.
1: Oh, Betty, Dick, come in, kids. Let me look you over.
9: Oh, dear, now we've dawdled over dinner and we're not half through.
1: Well, take it away. I don't want any more.
10: Why, what's the matter, Daddy? Off your feed?
1: No, I'd rather see you two than eat.
11: A noble view of us. That's a pretty high rating.
1: I've missed you the last few days.
11: Oh, we've been pretty busy, you know.
1: Yeah. Oh, yeah. You've located something? A job for after the Herald goes?
11: Well, I've got a fine prospect. If it turns out, I'll be sitting pretty.
1: Well, that's fine. It seems strange not seeing you around the office, Dick. Not having an office, for that matter.
11: Oh, you'll get used to your new condition. You'll probably like it.
1: Not much chance. A chimney corner never appealed to me.
10: Why, Daddy, you'd make a lovely chimney corner ornament. Mm-hmm. I'd come and polish you off on alternate Thursday.
9: Mm-hmm. Now, don't tease him, Betty. He's tired. And he really ought to be in bed.
1: In bed? What in the world are you talking about? I don't want to go to bed, and I love to be teased.
10: Well, you do look awfully tired, Daddy. Huh? Are you sure you're not running a temperature or anything?
1: Oh, good heavens, no. Are you trying to talk me into a decline?
10: Well, you can't if you're careful, you know. It's awfully easy to catch things when you're under a strain, and then complications set in.
1: Oh, nonsense. Never felt better in my life, physically.
11: But, you know, that's just the trouble. You get to thinking you can do anything, and the first thing you know, you're cracked.
10: Yes.
1: My sainted aunt. Myra, what's the matter with him? Why, I've never been sick a day in my life. Well, what is all this?
9: Why, nothing, dear, nothing. They just want to, take care of you.
1: Well, I don't need taking care of them. I don't intend to go to bed. Now you're here, I'd like a chance to talk to you.
10: Oh, I give up. We'll have to wait for Bob anyway. But as soon as he comes, off you go to bed.
1: Wait for Bob? I suppose the family's going to be called to the bedside. I'm not sick, I tell you.
9: Oh, no, dear. She just meant that Bob, he...
11: She meant you ought to see Bob before you go to bed.
1: Well,
9: yes.
1: I'm not going to be chased to bed anyway, but is anything wrong with Bob?
9: Well, I'm afraid there is. He's been mooning around again. He's got that look, you know.
1: Oh.
9: I'm afraid he's in love again.
1: Oh, is that all? Well, that happens every 2 weeks. And it's no good for me to talk to him.
10: No, there's really no point in your waiting up for him, Daddy. If it wouldn't do any good, would it? And, oh, good heavens, Mother. Look, Daddy's face, it's all flushed.
1: Huh?
10: Oh, I'm sure he's got a temperature.
1: I will not be put to bed.
11: Say, there's not a minute to lose. He's getting delirious.
9: Oh, for goodness sakes, children. You'll have him really sick if you keep up.
10: Really sick? Why, Mother, he is really sick, and I'm going to call an ambulance.
1: No, wait. No, don't do that. I'll not go to a hospital, not if I'm dying.
10: Well, if you'll go to bed, I won't.
1: Well, all right. I'll go to bed. Myra, I do feel a little giddy.
9: Now you've done it. You've got him scared sick. Oh, come on, dear. Let me help you up the stairs. You'll be all right in the morning.
10: That was a mean trick. But Daddy is such a tough customer. Gee, Dick, I had to do it.
11: You nearly ruined the whole thing with that crack about waiting for Bob.
10: I know. It just slipped.
9: I'll never forgive either of you for this. That poor man was in a bad state enough. Over the Herald, and, well, now you've got him to thinking that he's going to die of some strange disease.
10: I'm sorry, darling, but stern measures were required, and he'll get well quick enough tomorrow.
9: Tomorrow?
10: Mm-hmm. And you'll forgive us, too, when you hear.
9: What is it?
11: We've done it.
9: Done what?
11: We've got enough subscriptions and contracts for advertising.
10: Yeah.
11: We counted them up, and we're sure.
10: Uh-huh.
11: And we're going to Mr. Markham for the loan tomorrow.
10: And by this time tomorrow night, we can let Daddy in on it, and the Herald will be saved.
11: Now, if Mr. Markham gives us the loan, but we can celebrate this much anyway.
10: Yeah.
9: Oh, children.
12: The Save the Herald Society is over the first hurdle. Will they get the loan from Mr. Markham? Join us in our next program and see what happens. Until then, goodbye.

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4: Take a boy lost in the shadows of a silent world. Give him the knowledge of a terrifying secret. That's our story, The Lonely One, taken from the files of John Steele, adventurer.

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This is John Steele. 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But unfortunately, Jody Martin can't talk. So this week, I'm going to have to...

0: 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Now, I first met the Martin family when I was made sheriff of a small county in northern Wisconsin. Sam and Abby owned a little farm 20 miles out in the country. They'd come in town once a week or so for supplies. Jed Parsons and I were sitting on the porch of his general store one day when the Martin family pulled up in Sam's old truck. We could have heard it coming a couple of miles away.
1: Come on, Jody, get out.
2: Don't talk to him, Abby. You got a bully.
1: I get so used to talking to him, I sometimes forget.
2: Get going, boy.
1: Don't be rough on him, Sam.
2: Get up, woman.
3: Howdy, Sam. Afternoon, Mrs. Martin.
1: Afternoon, Mr. Parsons.
3: Say about them...
1: Later.
2: What are you two whispering about?
1: Nothing, Sam.
4: Hello, folks.
2: Who's he?
3: New sheriff, John Steele. Sam, Mrs. Martin.
1: How do, Mr. Steele?
0: Hello, Sam, Mrs. Martin.
3: This here is his son, Jody.
0: Hello, Jody.
1: Jody, don't talk, Sheriff.
0: No.
2: Ain't said a word since the day he was born.
0: Oh.
2: Can't hear nothing, neither.
0: I'm sorry, I didn't...
1: We're used to it, Mr. Steele. Suppose we go in and get our supplies.
3: Well, sure, Miss Martin. Got all your orders set aside back
1: here. How much flour you give us?
3: Usual, 4 pounds.
1: That'll make it 3 this week.
3: Hardly enough to get by on.
1: Have to do for now.
0: Oh.
2: Where's your order, Jen?
3: Right behind the counter.
2: Come on, Jody.
0: No need for the boy to help. I'll give you a hand.
2: Got to earn his keep.
0: I'll let him stay with his mother.
2: All right. Hear me?
3: Yeah.
2: See, the boy don't touch nothing.
1: Did you get it?
3: Came in this morning.
1: Good.
3: Says violin strings aren't marked.
1: Make Jody real happy.
3: Yeah. Here you are.
1: Look, Jody. Almost smiled.
3: Yep. Better hide it.
1: Yeah.
0: One more trip.
2: Boy will help me the rest.
0: Oh, I don't mind.
2: Got to do his chores.
0: All right, well.
2: Come on, you. Come on, I said.
1: He don't understand.
2: He understands.
1: Got to be.
2: Just lazy. There's little enough as it is. Come on. Get all of it, boy. I said get all of it.
0: I need help.
2: He can handle it.
0: All right.
2: Now, come on, you.
1: See you next week, Mr. Parsons.
3: Have a nice Sunday, Mr. Parsons.
1: Nice to meet you, Sheriff.
0: Nice to meet you, folks.
2: You want to stand there gabbing all day?
1: No, Sam.
2: Get in.
1: Yeah. Come on, Jody.
2: Get in.
1: Don't you fret, son.
2: You talking to him again?
1: Don't do no harm. That's that for another week. New sheriff seems to be likable enough. Well, he is.
2: Don't hold with no strangers butting in.

know

0: stopping for? Ain't time for your paw yet. Some sixth sense must guide you. It's the sheriff. Go on back to your violin, son. Afternoon, Sheriff.
1: Afternoon, Mrs. Martin. Riding by, thought I'd drop in and say hello.
0: Glad you did. Take off your coat and come in to get you.
1: Hope I'm not disturbing you.
0: Not a bit. Let's fix you to get supper.
1: Where's Sam?
0: Down the barn. Let me get you a cup of coffee.
1: Oh, no, I don't want to be a bother.
0: No trouble. We'll take a minute.
1: Hello, Jody. Don't be frightened. I'm not going to hurt you.
0: He's a mite shy with strangers.
1: Let me see your violin.
0: There, son. Sheriff won't hurt your violin.
1: Didn't mean to startle him.
0: He knows his pa don't like it.
1: Oh.
0: Won't let nobody but me touch it.
1: I understand.
0: He'll be all right once he gets to know you.
1: I brought him a book.
0: He can't read.
1: I know, but it has lots of pictures.
0: That was nice of you, Sheriff.
1: Here, Jody.
0: Take it, son. Afraid I'll have

0: Give it to him.
1: That's all right.
0: Here, son. Look at the nice book the sheriff brought you. Never seen a book before. You don't know what to do with it.
1: Let me show it.
0: Better let me. Here, Jody. Gotta open it up. He's looking at a picture.
1: What is it?
0: A dog.
1: How old is Jody, Mrs. Barton?
0: Be 18 come November.
1: Has he ever been to school?
0: No. We're so far from everything out here.
1: You know, there is a school for deaf.
0: I know.
1: They can be taught to speak with their hands, to read.
0: I know, sir.
1: Perhaps I could...
0: No.
1: Why not?
0: Sam would say he'd be putting ideas in the boy's head.
1: I'd like to talk to Sam.
0: Wouldn't do no good.
1: Maybe if you talk to him.
0: I'll see.
1: Well, I've got to be running along.
0: Land sakes, forgot your coffee.
1: That's all right, Mrs. Martin.
0: No, please.
1: Now I've got an excuse to drop in again.
0: Any time, Sheriff.
1: Thank you.
0: Jody's looking at you.
1: Yes.
0: He likes you. I can tell by his eyes.
1: They're very much like your eyes.
0: Everyone says that.
1: What's he want?
0: He wants to touch you.
1: Oh.
0: Yes, that's his way of saying thank you.
1: You're welcome, Jody. I'll drop in again, Mrs. Martin.
0: Any time you're out this way.
1: Talk to Sam if you get the chance.
0: If I get the chance.
1: Goodbye.
0: Goodbye, Sheriff. Thank you for thinking of Jody. Now, put your violin away, son. Your pa's coming up from the barn. There. In the barn. In the cupboard. Go on with you. Got a million things to do.
2: Who was that driving down the lane?
0: Let me take your coat.
2: Who was it?
0: Mr. Steele.
2: What did he want?
0: Your towels for the sink.
2: What do you want?
0: Just driving by.
2: Just driving by, huh?
0: That's all. How's the cow?
2: Told you, I don't like strangers butting in.
0: You're just being sociable.
2: Sheriff don't have time to be sociable. Where's the towel?
0: By the sink.
2: I want him hanging around here.
0: Comforting thing to know the sheriff knows you're alive.
2: Who would want to steal anything from us?
0: Never can tell when something's going to happen.
2: Like what?
0: Still, it's a comforting thing.
2: What's the boy got there?
0: It's nothing, Sam.
2: A book. Where'd he get a book? Well, tell me.
0: The sheriff gave it to him.
2: He did he?
0: Let him have it.
2: Putting lotions in his
0: head. Don't do no harm.
2: Him son of mine.
0: Leave him be.
2: Burn it.
0: You crazy?
2: Give me that. Get away from me, boy.
0: You'll have him.
2: It's your boy.
0: Don't, Sam.
2: I'll beat you.
0: There, Jody. There.

0: Why, your paw's got too many holes in his shirt. That's a man. Down. That was lightning. Go on now. We can see the lights in the truck when your paw comes up the lane. Go on now. That's better. Need time to put the violin away. You can be calling this time and I... Well, it was nice of you to call. No, no, we're getting along fine. Yes, here's a bad one. Last one of the year, expect. Thanks for calling, Sheriff. Good night. Lord, Miss Alice.
1: Abby!
0: We can see the truck come up the lane.
1: Bridge washed out. Had to walk in.
0: Get those wet clothes off.
1: I'm all right.
0: I'll get you something to eat.
1: What's the matter with the boy?
0: Why?
1: Looks like he's trying to hide something.
0: It's nothing.
1: Don't tell me it was nothing.
0: You make him nervous.
1: His own paw?
0: That's all.
1: You're hiding something, too.
0: No, I'm not, Sam.
1: You are. See, there he goes again.
0: I'll get you something to eat.
1: Like to know what goes on in that head of his.
0: Leave him alone.
1: Like to know right now.
0: Can't you...
1: Right now. I knew there was something.
0: Don't, Sam.
1: Give me that violin.
0: Leave that boy alone.
1: Thought I told you to stop wasting money on this thing.
0: It's right he should have it.
1: I'll show you what's right.
0: Stop it.
1: Bust every one of them.
0: Are you crazy?
1: Don't have enough on my mind. I gotta buy fiddle strings for no good.
0: They only cost it.
1: You sticking up for him?
0: I only...
1: Lying to me.
0: Stop it.
1: It's all your fault.
0: You don't know what...
1: For bringing that kind of son into the world.
0: You're
1: never done a day's work since he was born.
0: Dad.
1: Never earned his keep.
0: You're crazy.
1: Just pay.
0: Let go.
1: Your fault. Your fault.
0: You're sick, Sam.
1: Sick of all of you.
0: Need a doctor.
1: Shut up.
0: We'll go to...
1: Shut up. Abby. Abby. Oh, say something. Pulse, no. Feel the pulse. And you didn't mean it. You hit your head. Yeah, you hit your head. Boy saw it. He'll tell you. And no. He can't tell nobody. That's good. Gotta think. Get rid of her. That's first, yeah. Outside. Figure it out after that. Boy. Oh, you. You're going to help your pa. Now look at me. You're going to help. You see? Go outside. There. Outside. Yeah, that's it. No, no. No coach. Come on.

by the barn. Yeah, I'm sure. Hold the door here. Hold it. I'll get the shovels. Come on now. Out the back. Here. Good place. Here. Watch your paw now. You see? Now, you help. That's it. That's a good boy.

0: Fill in half that milk, boy.
1: Hello, hey there.
2: Huh?
1: Hello. Sam?
2: Who is it?
1: Jeff Steele. I'm looking all over for you.
2: Where'd you expect to find a farmer?
1: Well, I'd drop out and see how you weathered the storm.
2: Storms never give us no trouble. Hello, Jody. Go on, we eat yours, boy. Go on.
1: I stopped up at the house.
2: What for?
1: Say hello to Mrs. Martin.
2: She ain't here.
1: I know.
2: She went over to the next county. Stayed with a sick relative.
1: That's funny. I talked to her last night on the telephone.
2: I took her over there this morning.
1: That's why you're so late with your milking.
2: Yeah. Yeah, that's right.
1: Must have been a tough ride.
2: What?
1: Roads the way they are.
2: Oh, yeah.
1: How long is she going to be gone?
2: Don't know.
1: It'll be hard on you.
2: Huh?
1: Getting along without Mrs. Martin for a while.
2: We'll manage.
1: Jody's going to dry.
2: Yeah.
1: He's a smart boy, Sam.
2: Him?
1: Yes, Jody. He's got a lot of native intelligence. I've been meaning to have a talk with you.
2: About what?
1: You heading up towards the house now?
2: Guess so.
1: I'll walk along with you. We can talk on the way.
2: Come on, boy. Come on. Put the milk in the cooler. Go on over there.
1: All set?
2: Uh-huh.
1: Did Mrs. Martin say anything to you?
2: About what?
1: I guess she didn't. You know, Sam,
2: What's the matter?
1: Jody.
2: Well, what about him?
1: Keeps pulling my sleeve.
2: Pay no attention to him.
1: Seems to want something.
2: Stop it, boy.
1: Wants me to go around back of the barn.
2: There's nothing.
1: What do you mean?
2: Hey, we let him keep a hen back there.
1: Oh.
2: He likes to show her to folks.
1: Some other time, Jody.
2: Some other time, he said.
1: As I was saying, Jody's a bright boy.
2: Maybe.
1: If you send him to school...
2: What for?
1: There are schools for boys like Jody. They teach him to read and write, to talk with their hands.
2: No.
1: Why not?
2: They don't need no learning.
1: It wouldn't cost you a cent.
2: No.
1: I've already inquired. The state...
2: No, I said. You'd spend more time tending to your duties.
1: I see.
2: Stop pestering poor farm folk.
1: I feel that this is part of my...
2: Go away, Jody.
1: Leave him alone. He wants something.
2: He don't want nothing.
1: What is it, Jody? He wants me to go inside, Sam. You mind?
2: Why should I?
1: Come on, son. Now, what do you want me to see?
3: Give me that, you.
1: Leave him alone, Sam.
3: He just wants to show off that fiddle.
1: I don't mind. Go ahead, Jody. Springs are broken. That's too bad, son.
2: He always tightens them up too much.
1: He doesn't know any better.
2: Quit your pointing, boy.
1: He wants you to get some new strings.
2: Yeah, sure. Get you some new ones.
1: I've got to get back to town.
2: Yeah.
1: Think over what we were talking about, Sam.
2: No point in thinking.
1: Why?
2: My mind's made up.
1: I'm sorry you feel that way, Sam.
2: That's the way I feel.
1: Because there's a state law that makes education compulsory.
2: Get out. Get off of my land.
1: Think it over, Sam.
2: And if you know what's good for Jody, you'll stay off. Oh, try to turn in your paw, will you? I'll show you.

Thank you.

0: in your paw. Judy. Boy, where are you? Oh, there you are.
1: Thought you'd taken off again. Thought I was alone. What you doing out here? Your ma can't hear you. Come on back. Back to the house. Your supper's waking.
0: Come on, I say.
1: That's a good boy. You won't run out on your pa, will you? Won't tell on me. No, won't tell. Come on now. Up the steps. That's the boy. Open the door.
0: Open the door.
1: There now, see? Your pa kept your supper warm for you. You see? You just sit down over there. Just sit down. Eat, boy. Eat. Don't just look at me with your ma's eyes. Don't
0: look at me
1: like that.
0: No!
1: You know, Abby, Judy, next year we'll go away. Yeah, away after the harvest. You and your pa, Abby, Judy, we'll go away. Maybe sell the farm, you see.
0: Don't look at me! Go away, yeah.
1: You see, your pa's good to you. Hey, won't tell. Won't tell, will you? Will you? Won't tell.
0: You can't tell, can you?
1: Can you?
0: Don't look! Don't look!

0: Hello? Who are you calling? Hello? Somebody rang. That you, Miss Phillips? Miss Porter? That you, Miss Martin? Somebody's got the receiver off the hook. Hello? Hello?
1: What you doing with that fiddle?
2: The telephone. Trying to tell. Won't you? Give me that. Trying to tell on your pa. Trying to get the sheriff. Huh? Did you get him? Did you? No strings on the fiddle. Strings broken. Couldn't signal, huh? His paw broke. He broke the strings. Break the fiddle, too. Break it! There, you see? Your paw's being good to. Hello? Hello? No, nothing wrong. Yeah, Joe dear, playing tricks. Yeah, that's all. Well, thank you for calling back. You shouldn't have done that. Trying to tell on your pa. Come here. Don't run away. Your pa wants to talk to you. Come here, boy! You're going to go away, see? You shouldn't have tried to tell. That wasn't a good boy. Car outside. Sheriff, you did tell. Did tell, didn't you? The sheriff knows. Why did you do it? Aren't you? So why did you turn your paw in?
3: Fire light on, thought I'd drop in.
2: I did it. There. I did it.
3: What's the matter, Sam?
2: I didn't mean to kill her.
3: Who?
2: Abby. Abby.
3: I see.
2: Just pushed her. Jody saw it, But he said he wouldn't tell on me.
3: Let me put these on your wrist, Sam. It's all over now.
2: Yeah, all over. All over now. Where did Jody tell you, Sheriff?
3: Jody didn't tell me.
2: You knew.
3: I didn't know anything, Sam. I just dropped in tonight to give Jody some new violin strings.
2: Oh, that's a good boy, Joe. Jody, don't tell on your pa.
3: Come on, Sam. We'll all ride into town and get you some good food and some rest.
2: Yeah, rest. Yeah.
3: Come along, Jody.

Come along, son. Nothing to be afraid of now.

0: The title, The Lonely One. The story of a boy who found the key to the outer room. And if you like Jody's story, friends, why not come back next week? I'll have a man who almost sacrificed his own happiness to guard the secret of another. I like to call it Ramrod. So until next week, this is John Steele saying a life of adventure is yours for the asking, wherever you find it. Only don't look for it. It may find you. Well, goodbye and good hunting.
1: 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Jim Bowles was heard as Sam, also in our cast were Ross Martin and Andy Lewis. John Steele was played by Don Douglas. Musical effects were created by Doc Whipple. Your announcer is Ted Melly. Remember, next week, Mutual presents Ramrod, another story of suspense and action from the files of John Steele, Adventurer. 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

0: The Skelly Oil Company presents Captain Midnight. 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That swell big new picture of Captain Midnight and his two young friends, Chuck and Patsy? 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Because you'll certainly want to have one of these marvelous pictures as soon as you see them. Remember, you can't get these pictures anyplace else in the world. They're not for sale anywhere. And they're autographed to you by Captain Midnight and Chuck Ramsey and Patsy Donovan themselves. They're standing right in front of Captain Midnight's speedy monoplane. And they're all dressed in their flying suits and helmets, ready to take off. It's the kind of picture every air-minded fella and girl will be proud to own. So listen, why not be the first one in your room at school to have one? Wouldn't that be fun? Well, here's all you do to get this swell new picture absolutely free. It isn't going to cost you a single penny, even for a stamp. 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Yes, sir. Just ask your friendly Skelly man about it the next time you're out in the car with mother or dad. Now, don't forget, you'll sure want to have that swell autographed picture of Captain Midnight and his two young friends, Chuck Ramsey and Patsy Donovan. And they're absolutely free to members of the 1940 Flight Patrol. 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And now to Captain Midnight. The famous pilot, accompanied by Chuck Ramsey and Ma and Patsy Donovan, has found Major Barry Steele and Bud Conley in a deserted part of Mexico, several hundred miles below the American border. Conley, however, is dangerously ill with some kind of tropical fever. Major Steele himself is weak and thin from lack of food. It is now an hour after Captain Midnight made his landing. Patsy and Ma Donovan are caring for the rescued pilot, while Captain Midnight and Chuck are looking over the small clearing in which Captain Midnight landed the plane. Let's listen as Captain Midnight says,
1: "To tell you the truth, Chuck, I knew when I landed here that I couldn't take off again with the plane loaded as it was, even under the most favorable conditions. And now, since I've been on the ground, I know such a takeoff would be impossible."
2: "Gosh, then what are we going to do?"
1: "You're going to make the takeoff, Chuck. After watching you take that plane out of the small square in front of the temple, I'm well sold in your ability. And don't forget this. There's 50 pounds difference in weight between us."
2: "You want me to take off with Conley?"
1: "Well, I'm not so sure yet, Chuck. It depends on what Mrs. Donovan says about his condition. I may have you take off alone, go for help, and return. Or we may decide to take a chance in sending Conley with you."
2: "Is Conley's condition very serious?"
1: "Yes, Chuck, I think it is. Mrs. Donovan hasn't said much. But what she hasn't said carries more weight than spoken words. I've seen a lot of tropical fever, Chuck. It's bad."
2: "But Ma Donovan's doing all she can to check it, isn't she?"
1: "Oh, of course she is, Chuck. But don't forget, we're not equipped like a hospital. All we've got is a few quinine tablets."
2: "Oh, gosh. The wind would only change."
1: "Yes, we'd better pray for that. Because I'm afraid Bud Conley's life depends on it."
2: "I've been looking at the field again, Captain Midnight. But there just isn't any other way to get off."
1: "No, Chuck. I've studied this clearing from every angle. A shift in the wind is our only chance."
2: "Of course, if I'm to take off alone, or even with Conley, we can do a few things to lighten the plane without dumping any gas."
1: "Sure we can, Chuck. I'm taking that into my calculations. Now, I figure we'll take off the right front seat, the two rear seats, and clean out the baggage compartment. We could even take out part of the wall leading from the cabin to the baggage compartment and fix a place for Conley on the floor."
2: "Sure, we can do all those things, and they'll help a lot, too." "Oh, gee.
1: What's the matter now, Chuck?"
2: "Well, I was just thinking. We don't know how far away from civilization we are. And it certainly isn't likely we could get Conley out on foot. Or do you think we could?"
1: "No, Chuck, no. I don't think there's a chance. We might start and find it would take a couple of weeks to get out. We haven't got enough provisions for a trip like that. And our very existence would depend on our ability to shoot game for food."
2: "And in the meantime, Conley would die."
1: "Yes. That's certain.
2: So our only hope lies in using our plane. And we're even prevented from doing that.
1: Yes, I know. Well, come on, Chuck. Let's go back to camp and see how Major Steele and Conley are getting along.
2: Okay, let's go. Well, I certainly hope he's going to be all right. Well, how's everything, Patsy? How's Major Steele?
3: Well, I can speak for myself now, thanks to Patsy and Mrs. Donovan. That broth they gave me has made me feel like a new man.
1: Well, I'm certainly glad to hear that, Barry. You look a lot better, too.
3: Yes, I feel I'm going to live now. But before you got here, I had my doubts.
2: How's Bud Conley?
3: You'll have to ask Patsy about that. She was in to see her mother a couple of minutes ago.
1: What about her, Patsy?
4: Well, I just helped Ma give him some more quinine, but I'm afraid he isn't any better.
1: Did Mrs. Donovan take his temperature?
4: Yes, it was 104 and a half.
2: Good night. 104 and a half. Well, that's pretty high, isn't it?
3: Yes, it's plenty high, Chuck. He can't stand that very long.
1: Yes, I know he can't. We're going to get him out of here just as quickly as we can. But for the time being, our hands are tied.
3: Well, that doesn't sound very good. What did you find out when you looked at the field?
1: We found out this much. A takeoff can't be made until the wind shifts to the north.
3: What direction is it blowing from now? I can't feel any breeze down here.
1: No, we're protected under the trees. But the wind is coming from the south.
3: And it's got to shift around to the north, you say?
1: That's it.
4: But gee, Captain Midnight, the wind might not shift for days.
1: Yes, I know. That's true, Patsy. And if it doesn't shift, it's going to put us in a bad situation.
3: You mean us or Bud Conley?
1: Well, primarily Bud Conley. But it may put us in a bad situation, too. We only have provisions enough for a few days. And so far, I haven't seen a bit of game.
3: No, it's plenty scarce, and I can't understand it, because this is a wild country.
1: Oh, by the way, I was going to ask you, have you done any exploring, that is, before you became so weak?
3: Yes, both of us. Before Conley got sick, tramped around for miles. But we didn't find a sign of human life. We could only estimate our position roughly, and from the map, we were afraid we were some distance from any town. We considered starting out on foot, but finally decided it would be more dangerous than staying with the ship.
1: I think you made a wise decision. If you had started a walk out and then Conley got sick, you'd have been sunk.
3: Yeah, there isn't the slightest doubt about that.
2: Gosh, Major Steele, you probably thought that when you didn't come back to us, that we'd start looking for you.
3: No, Chuck. I had very little hope of that. The situation being what it was, when I left you, I was afraid your hands would be full.
1: They were, Barry. Only too full. As a matter of fact, I think we were lucky to get away as quickly as we did.
3: Well, go ahead. Tell me about it. There isn't anything we can do for the time being. Mrs. Donovan is taking care of Conley, and you can't make a takeoff until the wind changes. So let us know what happened.
1: Well, the thing you'll be most glad to hear is that Senor Pareda and his daughter Dolores are safe.
3: Well, thank heaven for that.
2: That's the good news we have, Major Steele. But we've got some bad news, too.
3: Bad news? What could be bad news after that?
1: Chuck's right, Barry. We do have some bad news for you. Now, you remember that you and Conley were trapped in that deserted cabin on the edge of that little mountain field where you landed?
3: I'll say I remember. That's one of the narrowest escapes I ever had. We couldn't get out of the shack because the place was surrounded by armed men. And then, the dirty rat set fire to it.
2: And if you hadn't found that hole in the floor leading to the old mine shaft, you wouldn't have had a chance.
3: No, Chuck. Conley and I would have been just as dead as that old tree trunk that you were sitting on.
1: But I still haven't told you the bad news. Who do you think those men were working for? The ones who had you trapped.
3: I haven't got the faintest idea. Mexican bandits, I suppose.
4: It was a lot worse than that, Major Steele.
1: You tell him, Chuck.
2: Okay. Well, Major Steele, those men were working for Ivan Shark.
3: Ivan Shark? Well, what do you know about that?
1: Yes, it was Ivan Shark. He'd stolen Senor Pareda's hacienda and was trying to make away with both the Pareda treasure and the huge herd of cattle owned by the Pareda estate.
3: Why, it seems almost incredible. But what's the bad news?
1: Well, when things ended, Ivan Shark escaped.
3: Escaped? Huh. Well, cheer up, Captain. After all, you're all alive and have your help. We'd better be thankful for that.
4: And we are, too. But it would have been a lot better if we had captured Ivan Shark.
2: And we almost had him in our hands, too, Major Steele. The morning he escaped, Captain Midnight and I missed capturing him by about a minute.
3: Well, a minute can be like 24 hours sometimes, Chuck. Some of the minutes I've been through lately have been like that.
1: And another bad thing. Shark's chief lieutenant, his daughter Fury, an Oriental named Fang, and a fellow named Gardo all escaped with him.
3: Did he escape by plane?
1: Yes, Barry. In that same plane Shark was flying when he was going under the name of Douglas Chadwick.
3: Yes, I remember. A bi-motored silver-winged monoplane.
2: That's it.
3: Same plane passed over this place the day before yesterday, about noon.
1: What?
3: I thought sure the pilot would see the torn wings of the Swarton on top of the trees.
4: Looping loops. What do you know about that?
1: Wait a minute. Which direction was he flying?
3: Almost straight north. The same course that you were flying.
2: Oh, gee, Captain Midnight. Why, a Shark must have headed for the United States.
3: Evidently, because Conley and I were flying on the same course. We were headed for the nearest United States border.
4: Well, of all the nerve.
2: Oh, I wish I knew where he was headed.
1: Well, there's no telling about that.
3: Well, I wish I had known who was flying that ship. I'd have tried to broadcast a warning. Oh, I guess it wouldn't have done any good, because you're the only ones who heard my call for help.
1: But you haven't told us what happened to you, Barry.
3: Well, there isn't very much to tell. As I said, we were headed for the nearest point on the border. About 100 miles after we left you that morning, the engine began to overheat. But it was very gradual, otherwise I would have turned back.
1: Yeah, I was afraid of that. The gas you had wasn't suitable for the Spartan's engine. But then what happened next?
3: Well, as the engine got hotter, we started losing revs. And then, little by little, we started losing altitude. There was only one thing to do, keep on going. I thought there might be a chance to keep the plane in the air until we got across the border. But finally, even after we'd thrown out everything that we could, we were right over the treetops. At last, I saw we couldn't make it. I was trying to pancake into that clearing ahead when we mushed into the trees.
4: That must have been a terrible moment.
3: We thought we were finished, I can tell you that. But we had strapped ourselves in tightly and weren't going very fast. And when we started scraping in the treetops, I started pulling the nose up. Succeeded in killing some speed that way.
1: Well, Barry, you and Conley are lucky to be alive. Come on, Chuck. Let's get back to the plane. We've got a job to do.
2: Okay, Captain Midnight. What is it?
1: I'm going to send a code message to the authorities to be on the lookout for Shark's plane. Then, we're going to start lightening the ship so we can be ready when the wind shifts.
4: Look, there's Ma in the doorway of the Spartan. Hmm.
5: Well, Captain Midnight, can you come here?
1: Oh, certainly, Mrs. Donovan. Wait a minute, Chuck. I'll be right back.
2: Okay.
1: What is it, Mrs. Donovan?
5: Please come inside. I want you to look at Mr. Conley.
1: Oh, yes, of course I will.
5: I'm afraid Mr. Conley isn't any better.
1: Yes. His face looks very flushed. Oh, I see you have the thermometer in his mouth.
5: Yes, and I want you to look at his temperature. Here, here's the thermometer. Can you see? What is it now?
1: Yes. Yes, I see. It's 105.
5: Oh, Captain Midnight, we've got to do something for Mr. Conley. I've done all I could, and yet his temperature keeps going up. That can't go on much longer. If it does, you know what that means.
0: Bud Conley is in a very critical condition, or Mrs. Donovan wouldn't have brought Captain Midnight into the cabin to tell him what she did. But what can Captain Midnight do? The only chance of helping Conley is to get him to a hospital at once by plane. But the plane cannot take off until the wind shifts, if then. What will happen? Tune in Monday to Captain Midnight. Remember, get your very own free picture of Captain Midnight and his two young friends, Chuck and Patsy, at your Skelly service station the next time you're off in the family car. It's something every young friend of Captain Midnight should have, because it's autographed by the three most famous members of your own 1940 Flight Patrol. Captain Midnight, Chuck Ramsey, and Patsy Donovan. They're all dressed in their flying suits and helmets, too. Say, people sure will know you're a real aviation fan when they see this picture up on the wall of your room. And, of course, the best part of it is, this swell picture is absolutely free to every member of Captain Midnight's 1940 Flight Patrol. 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Now don't forget to tune in again Monday, same time, same station, for further transcribed adventures of Captain Midnight, brought to you by the Skelly Oil Company, Skelly Jobbers and Dealers. 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With the takeoff by airplane impossible, are Captain Midnight and his party stranded beyond reach of help? Be sure to listen Monday. Until then, this is Don Gordon, your Skelly man, saying goodbye and happy landing!

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A fiery horse with the speed of light, the cloud of dust, and a hearty hi-yo, Silver, the Lone Ranger.

0: During the years of unrest that followed the Civil War, a powerful secret organization called the Legion of the Black Arrow sprang up in the western United States. Its members were to be found everywhere, defying the law or using the law for their own purposes, working toward the ultimate goal of revolt and the foundation of a despotic empire. It was the masked rider of the plains who led the fight against this band of outlaws and traitors, and for once his great strength and courage, his daring and resourcefulness were taxed to the utmost in the cause of democracy. Return with us now to those thrilling days when the West was young. From out of the past come the thundering hoofbeats of the great horse Silver. The Lone Ranger rides again.
1: On Silver, on the trail of the Black Arrow, on Silver, fire!
0: Far from their fort, a small band of army hunters were ambushed by one of the most notorious gangs in the West, the Breed Latham Gang. From the scant protection afforded by their horses, the soldiers fought bravely against the heavy odds. There was not one of them who wasn't wounded. Yet they fought on, fought the outlaws who were sheltered by protecting rocks and boulders.
1: Fight to the end, boys. There's no chance for any of us to survive. But take as many of those crooks as you can.
2: They're firing at me, too, the dirty double-crossers.
1: Why shouldn't they fire at you?
2: I didn't mean that, Captain.
1: You're our guide. You led us here. You knew about this death trap, didn't you?
2: Let go of me.
1: You're one of Breed Latham's men.
3: What is that, Captain? You say our guide was hired by Latham?
2: They're shooting at me along the rest of you. Latham, you ornery double-crossing double-dealing. Oh.
1: They got him.
3: Serves him right.
4: Keep at him, boys. They just beat a Jake Plummer.
5: Hey, Breed, he was one of our own men.
4: He done his job. Now, come on, get the rest of us. We're wasting too much time on this here job.
5: There ain't been no firing from the soldiers for the past few minutes.
4: Hold your fire.
6: Boss, reckon we got the last of them.
4: Better make sure. Hank, stick your head out and see if anyone takes a shot at it.
5: Right.
6: Sure we'll be mighty fancy when we get those soldier uniforms, Breed. We'll have things our own way around here.
5: Ain't been no shots fired at my hat, Breed.
4: All right, then. Boys, half of us will stay here and watch. The rest will go forward and make sure there ain't no survivors. Then we'll take the army uniforms we need.
0: While Breed Latham remained behind, other members of the gang inspected the fallen soldiers. They made sure there were no survivors of the battle. Then the outlaws gave the signal, and Latham and the rest of the gang moved up to join them.
4: Get rid of the horses that's wounded and take the ones that ain't. We want to wipe out all traces of this fight. The rest of you get them uniforms. From now on, we're going to look like soldiers.
5: And you'll take the captain's clothes, eh, Breed?
4: That's right. I'll be the captain.

0: I don't know how far ahead they are, Tonto, but we should overtake the troopers before sundown.
1: You sure of what you hear?
0: About Reed Latham?
1: Ah.
0: I wouldn't doubt it. Reed Latham has enlisted a mighty strong band of outlaws. He has at least 30 men riding with him.
1: What him want?
0: Of course, the main thing he wants is power. He feels the best way to get that power is to get an army ready to take orders from him.
1: Well, how him get army?
0: Oh, I don't mean an army like our own. I mean a band of men who are trained in gunplay to carry out his plans. Well, as soon as we overtake Captain Conway, we'll pass the word that Latham is in this part of the country. He can be on the watch for him.
1: Who give Breed Latham order?
0: Hunter, that's one thing I'd like to find out. Breed Latham has never been more than a petty sneak thief and a prowler. Never been able to make big plans until the past few months. I'm sure there's someone higher up who's doing his thinking for him. That's the man I'd like to get.
1: Maybe your army help us get him.
0: Hunter, did you hear that?
1: That army bugle.
0: We're near Conway now. Come on, Silver.

0: sir. Well, that isn't bad now, is it, Reed? I thought I'd forgot how to blow a bugle.
1: That's all right. Maybe it'll come in handy for you to handle a blowing horn like this. Yeah. How's this uniform look on me?
2: First rate. Fits you like it's made for you.
1: Yeah, you button them buttons, Hank.
3: Oh, no.
1: Gotta wear these suits like we were soldiers. Can't take no chances. And remember, all of you boys, call me Captain now and show respect to me.
2: Oh, sure seems funny to see you in an army outfit, Breed.
1: I says call me
2: Captain. All right, all right. But there ain't no one here we should perform for.
1: Get used to calling it.
2: All right, Captain.
1: Now that we've got these outfits and there are no survivors of our ambush, figure the next move.
2: Just what is the next move, Breed?
1: Getting a supply of cash. Them's our orders.
2: Maybe you're told where to go for that cash, eh?
1: Easy. We're to serve as the guards on a gold shipment. Army pay that's coming through.
2: Oh, that's different.
4: Won't there be regular guards out, Breed? I mean, Captain?
2: Yeah, Captain. What about the regular guards?
1: They ain't none.
2: Oh.
4: You sure of that, boss?
1: I got instructions. All we gotta do is tell the men on the train that we're assigned to guard it through the bad country. Just in case someone tries to stick it up.
0: The uniforms will help a lot.
1: Sure they will. We didn't have these uniforms and we hadn't finished off those soldiers, we might have a little argument on our hands. But now, we just get aboard the train and take off that gold when it's convenient.
2: Hey, boys, there's a couple of riders heading this way.
1: Yeah, let me do the talking.
2: What's your redskin?
0: Hey, the other's wearing a mask.
1: Don't tell me that.
2: Reed, you thinking the same as I am?
1: I wonder if that ain't the critter that's been making so much trouble for us.
2: The Lone Ranger.
1: We'll find out. And if it is... Hi there.
5: I'm looking for Captain Conway.
1: Well, what did you want of me?
5: You're the captain.
1: You can see my uniform. What's that mask mean? Who are you?
5: Captain, I came to warn you. Breed Latham is in the vicinity and looking for you.
1: Breed Latham?
5: Yes.
1: What's he look like?
5: I've never seen him, but he's the leader of a pretty strong gang of outlaws. He and his men are going to try to ambush you.
1: Oh, they are, huh? Well, thanks for telling me. We'll be ready for him. Now, you explain that they're masked. Who are you?
5: That's not important.
1: Oh, no, it ain't. It's mighty important. Hold your guns on them, boys. Now, stranger, take off that mask.
5: Captain Conway, I simply came to warn you not to answer questions. I think you'll know who I am.
2: Those bullets in his belt are silver.
1: So, you're called the Lone Ranger, huh?
5: I am.
1: Well, now, that's real lucky, because I was just wishing for the help of the Lone Ranger.
5: How's that?
1: Well, we've got a job assigned to us, guarding a shipment of gold that's to pay the soldiers out here in the West.
5: Oh?
1: Can we count on your help?
5: If there's anything I can do, of course I'll help.
1: There's a plenty you can do. You just fall in with my men, and we'll start for the railroad right now.
5: Very well.
1: Barton.
6: Yes, sir.
1: Ride next to the Lone Ranger. Wilson, take charge of the engine. Hank, you ride with me. Mount up, let's get started.
7: After several hours of riding, the men in uniform held the same formation with Breed Latham and Hank riding side by side.
1: Hank, the Lone Ranger and Tonto don't suspect a thing. This is going to be easy.
2: I wonder if they don't. Hmm? Don't seem positive we could take the part of troopers and not have them suspect something. We don't know nothing about the way Army does things.
1: That's just it. The Army out here ain't got no regular way of doing things. Each detachment runs things its own way. It ain't formal like in the East. The officers and men are more friendly here.
2: Maybe so.
1: We'll be at the railroad in short order now.
2: You ain't made no mistake about the gold being on the train, have you?
1: The gold will be there all right. Right in the baggage car.
2: Here's hoping anyhow.
1: Hear that?
2: Choo-choo.
1: That's right. She's here. Good thing we didn't waste time.
5: That the train you're to meet, Captain?
1: That's it. I'll tell you what I want you to do now.
5: I've been wondering. I don't see why you need help in guarding that train. Got a lot of men with you.
1: Well, you see, the point's this. We got information that the Latham gang's going to try and steal that gold.
5: Where did you get that information?
1: We got it. It's a secret where from.
5: Oh, I see.
1: It don't matter anyhow. What matters is that we want to take every precaution. I want part of my men to ride ahead of the train and do some scouting. I want them to make sure there ain't been no logs put on the track or something like that to wreck the train.
5: That will still leave you men to ride with the gold.
1: Maybe so, but not men like you. I want you to ride in the baggage car, you and the engine, and take your horses in there with you.
5: Very well.
1: Yeah, that's risking it. No telling how Breed Latham will make his play to get that gold.
5: We'll take whatever risk there is.
1: Good, good. I knew I could count on you.
5: Where will you and the other men be?
1: We'll ride right alongside the train.
5: Can you keep up with it?
1: I'll tell the engineer to go slow. Better be slow and sure than hurry and lose a soldier's pay, huh?
5: Yes.

0: Go slow. Better be slow and sure than hurry and lose a soldier's pay, huh?
1: Yes. It's better to be sure.
2: Spur up a bit, boys. We want to get to the station when the train does.
0: I got it all fixed for the engineer. You drive this choo-choo real slow so the man on horseback can keep up with it.
3: But, Breed,
0: I tell you about calling me Breed?
3: I mean, Cabin.
0: Well?
3: I still don't savvy why you wanted the Lone Ranger with us. He's out to get our gang, if you know who he was.
0: I'd sooner have him here where we can watch him than not know where he's at. This way, before we're done, we'll have both the Lone Ranger and Tonto out of our way for keeps. Then we can collect the cash that's been offered for his scalp.
3: His scalp?
0: Figure of speech. You know, he's likely to learn all about the head men of our outfit someday. That's why he's wanted out of the way.
3: Yeah, you figure to kill him?
0: I don't know of no better way to get rid of him.
3: But you're having him inside the car, the baggage car, where the gold is.
0: And you'll be there with him, you and Vince Williams and a couple of others.
3: For what?
0: When you hear the train stopping at Red Rock, just fire.
3: Shoot him, you mean?
0: And Tonto.
3: Just shoot him down, dead?
0: Of course. Then the boys outside will do for the engineer, too.
3: Then what?
0: Take the gold and clear out. Train's left where it is. Most of the boys light out with us, going to hiding. A handful of the others will ride on to town and tell them having a fierce battle here and the gold being stolen.
3: They better show a few wounds just to make it look right.
0: They'll be bandaged. They got their orders.
3: With them that ride on ahead, what about them?
0: They'll wait at Red Rock for us. And make sure there ain't no one in the way to see that there's really no fight.
1: Captain, train's about ready to start. Have your men been given orders?
0: Yep. You can get that horse on board now, partner. Where's Tonto?
1: At the side of the car, waiting.
0: Good enough. Get aboard and a couple of my men will be along to join you.
1: Right. Come on, Silver.
0: All right, Hank. Get Williams now.
3: And just open fire.
0: Whenever you get a good chance. Take no risks. That masked man's mighty fast with a gun.
3: That'll do it. Reed, that masked man has fired his last shot.
4: The curtain falls on the first act of our Lone Ranger story. Before the next exciting scenes, please permit us to pause for just a few moments.

0: Now to continue our story. The Lone Ranger and Tonto were in the baggage car with the men in uniform, outlaws in disguise. More of the murderous members of the lawless band rode alongside the train, while others had already gone on ahead. Reed Latham was confident, smiling at the perfection of his scheme. After several miles, he turned to the man at his side.
1: Did you hear something, then?
2: It sounded like a couple of shots from inside the car.
1: Yeah, that's what I thought it was. Two shots, no more, no less.
2: You figure Hank has done his trick?
1: Hank and Vince don't muff things. I'll make sure, though.
2: Looks like the door of that baggage car's being opened.
1: Yeah, so it is.
3: Hank Reed.
1: Everything all right in there, Hank?
3: You hear the shot?
1: Yeah.
3: All right, go ahead with your plan.
1: Good, we'll take the stuff we want off the train when we get to Red Rock.
3: Right, I'll shut the door now.
1: Everything's going right along according to plan. Sure pays to make the plans right.
2: Reed, it don't seem possible that the Lone Ranger's really been done for.
1: Well, you heard what the Hank's head. It's a big advantage of getting the man off his guard. That's how we got the Lone Ranger.
2: Oh, God, think of it. We got the Lone Ranger.
0: The train stopped at Red Rock. Horsemen raced to the cab of the engine, and a volley of shots rang out.
1: Hurry up, over here.
4: Whoa, whoa, whoa.
1: Hey, whoa, steady up.
0: The baggage car door was open.
1: All right, Hank. Hand out them sacks of money.
3: Here you are, please.
1: And call me captain.
5: Here's another sack.
1: All right, boys, bring that ramp over here. Right. What about them horses?
3: Here, take the bridle of mine and bitch. We'll fetch the white pinto.
1: All right, bring them out now. We can use them.
3: Come on there. What's the matter with you?
1: Here, let me take the bridle. He called that one Silver, didn't he? Come on, Silver. We're going to take you to a new master.
3: Look out, Reed.
1: Where the doggone fighting wild galoot? He almost cracked my head with those hooks.
3: He's a fighting critter, Reed. Better if we let him here with the Lone Ranger's Tonto.
1: Yeah, maybe so.
3: Take him with us and he was seen, it'd be dangerous.

0: might crash into this robbery.
1: Yeah, might at that, Hank.
2: I'm going to take a look at that Lone Ranger. Sure he's sprawled out pretty.
0: Let him alone. The more they go into that car, the more chance there is of leaving clues. Let's get out of these parts. Leave the horses, them two, on the floor.
1: Come on, boys. Come on up and clear out.
0: Hey, Creed. Maybe it'd be best if you went to the next town and reported. You've got the captain's uniform.
1: Yeah, that's so.
0: I'll take charge of the rest of the men.
1: Good. I'll take four of the boys. We'll fix ourselves up with bandages and go on to town. I'll tell the sheriff about the fierce fight.
3: 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Please check back soon.

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1: all of our men got it.
0: This channel is currently offline for essential maintenance and will be back as soon as possible. Please check back soon.
1: It's right, though. You'll find his remains where he fell, inside the baggage car.
2: The Lone Ranger. That sure is a mighty hard blow to the West, to the country, to everyone.
1: Yeah, that's the way I felt about it. If you come back with us, we'll show you where the fight took place and help you trail the crooks.
2: I'll be right with you.
1: Good.
2: Get my extra guns and about my best horse. Then I'll be ready. We'll run down these murdering polecats if it's the last thing we do.
1: There's a train still standing on the tracks.
2: Don't see any dead men sprawled around.
1: Well, I told you, didn't I, that we seen that the fight was hopeless. We beat a retreat.
2: Yeah?
1: There's the baggage car. The door's open.
2: Oh, so I see. That's where the Lone Ranger and Tonto was, huh?
1: Yep.
2: Ground here is too hard to show hoof marks. It'll be real hard to trail these critters.
1: That's why I thought I'd better come for you and help you. I'm about the best there is in the army when it comes to following the trail.
2: Well, can you find any trail around here?
1: Sure can. Them critters come from over that way. They went back the same way.
2: Maybe we should have brought some deputies. This is a big gang, you say?
1: Six of us can handle them if we get them by surprise.
2: I'm right anxious to get after them. But say, Captain.
1: Huh?
2: Didn't you and these four put up any fight at all?
1: Sure we did.
2: You all got wounds, but didn't you damage the other some?
1: Sure.
2: Well, I don't see any of them left behind here.
1: I reckon the dead was carted off by the others.
2: Oh, well, let's get started. What's that? That come for the baggage car. A horse.
1: Oh, yeah. The Lone Ranger's horse stayed there. So Tonto.
2: I most forgot. I better have a look at those two, just in case they ain't completely dead.
3: Oh,
2: look at that. There he is. That's him riding.
1: What the? How did...
2: It's the Lone Ranger. And Tonto.
1: Ghosts. They must be.
4: Hello, Sheriff.
2: You ain't dead at all.
4: Oh, I promise. Tonto and I are going to help you and the captain track down the thieves.
2: You're still alive. You're still with us.
1: You. How did
4: Don't be so surprised, Captain Conway. And tell your men that we're not ghosts. Which way did you say those outlaws went?
1: That way.
4: You're mistaken. They went that way.
1: But
4: we saw them riding away. Sheriff, you and the captain start riding toward that woods. Tonto and I need the help of these four soldiers inside the baggage car for a few minutes.
2: Doing what? I'll help you.
4: No, I don't want you and Conway to help. I want those four men.
3: Now, hold on. Why do we have to go in there?
4: A little unfinished business.
3: But see here, my wounds.
4: I don't think your wounds will hinder you. Come on. Don't you want to help me?
3: Well,
2: what's the matter with you?
4: Will you tell your men to help, Captain?
2: Well, go on. Dad ratted there's something funny about this.
1: You better go help the Lone Ranger.
3: The four of us, eh?
1: Yeah.
4: Go on in. Leave your horses here. Sheriff, you can start ahead with the captain. Tonto and I'll overtake you.
2: Come on, Captain. Get up there.
3: Get up.
4: Now, Tonto, let's go inside
3: now,
4: the car.
3: Now, see here. How come you're still alive?
4: Save your breath. You'll need it shortly. There are four of you here, and we all know that you have no wounds.
3: But why do you want
4: to... You can wonder why Tonto and I are still alive. It'll give you something to think about while you're waiting for the sheriff to come back and take you. There won't be much else you can do except think and wonder, because you're going to be tied and tight.
3: What's the idea?
4: I'll talk. You just listen. I couldn't save the life of the engineer and fireman of this train. I'm sorry for that. There have been a lot of times in the past when I felt dissatisfied in handing members of your Black Arrow Legion over to the law. Felt that I wanted to administer a little punishment myself.

0: Host Tonto.
1: You don't mean you...
0: There are four of you, and just two of us. I'm not going to draw my guns. You're not going to get the chance to draw yours. We're going to hogtie you. But first, we're going to give you a thrashing you'll remember until you hang. And here's the starter.
2: Oh, you Tonto!
3: The Lone Ranger and Tonto swung into action. They ducked, dodged, and parried, fighting with the coolness of men who were determined to mete out well-deserved punishment. The outlaws, not used to fighting with fists, swung wildly, moved clumsily and slowly. One after another, they sprawled on the floor, got up, went down again. They had no chance to draw their guns. The Lone Ranger and Tonto were everywhere. Then, when the battle was over and the outlaws were tied hand and foot, the masked man turned to Tonto.
0: Tonto, perhaps I shouldn't have done that. Perhaps we should simply have roped them.
4: That's plenty good. Tonto like good fight.
0: Come on, Tonto. We've got to join the sheriff before he reaches that camp.
5: Get him up, scout.
6: Ho, silver! Fire!
0: We haven't much further to go, Sheriff. Camp is just ahead.
7: I don't see how you're following any trail.
0: We're not.
5: If you ain't following no trail, how do you know where you're going?
0: I'll tell you. Hank told me where the hideout is.
5: Hank?
0: Yes, Hank. He and Vince Williams were put into the baggage car to kill Tonto and me.
7: What's that you say?
0: That's the truth of it, Sheriff. That's why this man who wears the army uniform thought we were dead. He ordered two of his men to kill us.
5: That ain't so.
0: Just as true as the fact that you're not Captain Conway. Sheriff, this man is the one who led the gang of train robbers. He's the one who led the attack on Captain Conway's troopers and wiped them out. He's the one who is the leader of a unit of the Black Arrow.
7: What?
5: All right, if you know so much, if you're so smart, dodge this bullet.
7: Good work, Tonto.
4: Him forget Tonto on the other side with plenty hard fist.
7: You knocked him out cold. Hang on to him while I ease him off the saddle.
4: And this easier way to get him to ground. Let him go.
0: Now you can see the sign of the Black Arrow on his wrist.
7: Glory be.
0: The other four are tied, waiting to be taken into custody. They're in the baggage car.
7: And I'll put handcuffs on this one till we come back.
0: You wonder why Hank and Vince Williams didn't shoot a sheriff. And I'll tell you why. They didn't understand just what the Black Arrow stood for. I started talking to them about it, explaining just how the purpose of this whole Black Arrow Legion was to further the interests of a few selfish men in Washington in a plot to overthrow the government of the United States when the citizens had been properly terrorized. Well, Hank's eyes grew wide, and he believed me. He told me about the scheme, the murder of the troopers, and the location of the hideout. And there's a lot of stolen cash and goods. And he said,
8: you won't need more than one sheriff to capture the gang, neither. Me and Vince tell the truth about the Black Arrow. At least half of them will be with us. Just you come and get us. Sure, we all had a part in the murder of the soldiers. We was misled. We was led. We thought we was acting for the good of the country. You just come and take us. I'll take my chance on a jury. And I'll tell a plenty about the critters in Washington who've lied to us. Real leaders of the Black Arrow.
0: Well, that's what Hank said, Sheriff, and I believe him. Now let's ride in and smash this gang.
7: I'm with you. Lead the way, Lone Ranger. Get up
6: there. I'll silver! Hoy!
3: The roundup of the gang was completed in short order. Then, when the Lone Ranger and Tonto had settled in their new camp, an animal was heard nearby. Tonto grasped his rifle.
0: Wait,
3: and...
0: don't shoot yet, Tonto. Look at that animal. That's no wolf. It's a dog. Here, boy. A good dog, too. What's the matter, fellow? What is it? Tonto, he wants us to follow him. He's trying to tell us something. Come on, we'll find out what it is.

0: The story you have just heard is a copyrighted feature of the Lone Ranger Incorporated.
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2: Today, Kellogg's Rice Krispies, the world's only talking cereal, brings you Wild Bill Hickok, transcribed in Hollywood and starring Guy Madison as Wild Bill and Andy Devine as his pal Jingles. 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Sometimes the biggest adventures of United States Marshal Wild Bill Hickok and his big deputy Jingles started from little things. For instance, there was the time they followed a trail of gun smoke and violence, and it all began with a dirty shirt.
4: Now, just one more paddle right on here and I'll have it all finished.
5: What's the big invention this time, Jingles?
4: I'm not going to tell you, Bill. Just wait till I get it finished and you can see her work.
5: I'd rather see you work a little bit. You know, we've been camped here by the river for 2 days now and you haven't even washed your shirt.
4: Now, don't you go getting your back bowed about me and my shirt, Bill Hickok. I'll get it washed when I get good and ready.
5: You mean you're really going to do some work?
4: Nope. I'm going to let my invention do the work. This here is a washing machine.
5: A washing machine?
4: That's right. This is a water wheel here. When I lower it into the river, it goes around and moves that long stick up and down, and the wooden block on the end stomps up and down in that bucket.
5: And your shirt goes into the bucket.
4: That's right. And it gets washed with no work at all. Pretty smart, huh?
5: Of course, building the washing machine was a lot more work than washing your shirt in the first place. But it was a pretty smart idea, Jingles.
4: Well, I've got my shirt off now, and I'll just put it in the bucket and try it out.
5: You're going to have a bucket full of mud in a minute.
4: Oh, that's right. Well, I was going to knock some holes in the bucket to let the water run through it. I'll just shoot some holes in it. That's less work.
5: You better take your shirt out first.
4: Yeah, that's my favorite red shirt. I wouldn't want to shoot any holes in it. There, now for some holes. Now the fresh water can run right through it.
5: Start her up. Let's see it work.
4: I'll put my shirt in the bucket. Now I lower the water wheel into the river like this. There. How do you like that, Bill?
5: Looks all right to me, Jingles, but I still say it'd be easier to wash the shirt than to build the washing machine.
6: All right, you two. Get them hands up and don't try any funny business.
4: Who's that?
6: Get them up, I said.
4: All right, they're up. Look.
5: Looks like the sheriff caught up with us, Puddin'.
4: Looks that way. I can see a star all right, but what's he doing poking his gun in our face?
6: That's enough of that palaver. I'll do the talking till I get you two locked up in jail.
5: Mind telling us just how we broke the law, Sheriff?
6: Reckon I don't have to tell you that. You're a cool pair for a couple of killers, though. Turn around while I get your guns.
4: Oh, all right, but you're making a big mistake.
6: Yeah, I reckon I've heard that from just about every owl hoot I ever arrested you.
4: Oh, doggone it. Now, this is Wild Bill Hickok, and I'm Jingle.
6: I thought maybe you was President Grant and his Secretary of State.
5: It so happens that I am Wild Bill Hickok, Sheriff.
6: You expect me to believe that? Look at this gun I just took off that big partner of yours. Why, it's been fired four times, and not very long ago.
4: Sure it has. I just shot four holes in the bucket with it.
6: You did not?
4: I did, too.
6: You just shot four holes in Luke Smithers with it, that's what. He's downed his ranch with four bullets in him, and he's real dead.
4: Now, who's Luke Smithers?
6: You let me ask the question, Sonny. I'm a law around here.
4: Now, don't call me Sonny.
5: Hold it, Jingles, hold it. This has gone far enough, Sheriff.
6: I'll say it has.
5: Just reach in the pocket of my shirt.
6: I'm not going to get close to you and have you and your partner jump me.
5: Then you do it, Jingles. Get out my badge and papers and show them to this sheriff. I'll keep my hands up.
6: All right. But I'm a-watching you.
4: Yeah, you just keep right ahead and watch, Sheriff. You might see something real interesting. Now, here you are, Sheriff. And these are mine.
6: Let me see. Yeah. United States Marshal.
4: That's right. Mine is Deputy Jenkins.
6: It says here you really are Wild Bill Hickok.
4: That's what we've been telling you.
6: Then you didn't shoot Luke Smithers?
4: We never even saw Luke Smithers.
6: Doggone it, I've done it again.
5: You've done what again, Jeff?
6: Arrested the wrong man. It's the fourth time this month. I guess I'm just a failure.
4: Oh, now, don't you feel bad about it, Sheriff. Maybe you're trying just too hard, maybe.
6: Well, maybe so. Something's wrong, though. I've been sheriff now for 6 months, and I ain't caught the right man yet.
5: Well, it looks like you're in the trail of some killers this time. Why don't you let us help you run them down?
6: Well, would you, Wild Bill?
5: Sure, I'd be glad to. Let's get the horses, Jingles.
4: Sure, Bill, I'm all ready.
5: Oh, not quite, partner. You better dig in your duffel bag and get out another shirt.
4: Oh, yeah, mine's in the washing machine.
6: Did it? The washing machine?
4: That's right. See it over there?
6: Well, I'll be dead blamed. What won't they think of next?
4: Well, now, I got me an old shirt here, Bill. There, now let's go.
5: All right, slide into it.
6: Hey, get on quick.
4: Somebody shot a hole in my shirt while I was putting it on.
5: You're lucky they didn't shoot a hole in you.
6: Here they are, up on the side of the hill.
4: I'll teach them to shoot up my shirt.

0: Wranglers, lend in an ear while Charlie Lyon gives you some mighty good news about how you can get yourself a set of Kellogg's cutout masks.
1: Slim's right about this being wonderful news, because you can get these masks without extra cost when you buy Kellogg's Rice Krispies and Kellogg's Corn Flakes. All 12 of these masks are on the backs of the large size packages of Rice Krispies and all Corn Flakes packages. Cut them out and have fun. With Kellogg's Rice Krispies, you get Howdy Doody, the Princess, a Snarling Tiger, and a Chinese mask.
0: Tell them about the 8 mask with Kellogg's Corn Flakes, Charlie.
1: Kids, the 8 masks on the backs of the Kellogg's Corn Flakes packages are something to see. There's a mask of a devil, a witch, a gorilla, a roaring bear, a fierce African man, and a one-eyed pirate. There's a mask of a scowling Indian and a happy double-chin fat man. 8 masks on the backs of all Kellogg's Corn Flakes packages, 4 on the back of the large-size Rice Krispies packages. That's a total of 12 weird, funny, spooky, scary masks you can get free of extra cost when you get Mom to buy Kellogg's Corn Flakes and Kellogg's Rice Krispies.
0: Next time your mom goes shopping, Wranglers, ask her to corral Kellogg's Corn Flakes and the large size packages of Kellogg's Rice Krispies so you can start collecting Kellogg's cutout masks.
1: While Jingles was changing into another shirt and he and Bill were about to help the sheriff run down some killers, shots were fired at them from the hill above their camp, and they returned the fire.
2: Hold it, Jingles, hold it.
3: But they shot a hole in the only shirt I got left.
2: You can't hit them from here with a .45. Now get the horses, we'll get after them.
3: Oh, all right.
4: Ain't sure took off in a hurry.
2: Probably had their horses over the hill. They'll have a good head start on us.
4: Well, why do you suppose they cut loose at us?
2: Now, I don't know. Probably saw you, Sheriff, and figured you were on the trail.
4: Well, I wasn't, but I'm sure gonna be.
3: I brought your horse, too, Sheriff. Found him back there in the trees.
4: Oh, thanks, Jingle.
3: Bill, who do you reckon those dry gulches are, anyhow?
2: Can't tell, partner. But if they're as trigger-happy as they seem to be, they might have had something to do with that killing the sheriff's working on.
3: Then we'll just run them down and cart them off to jail. You see, Sheriff, it's real simple when you know how. Now, get around, Jester.
2: Up there, Buckshot. Let's go.
4: Get up. Sure sounds simple, Jingles.
2: Well, Jingles left out a few things, Sheriff. First, you have to catch them. Then you have to prove they're the right men.
3: Yeah, I forgot. Catch them first. Jump, Jugger. Ho, ho, ho!

0: Well, we were following a nice plain trail till those sidewinders doubled back into town.
1: Yeah, if we'd have caught them out in the open, we'd have known who they were.
2: Now they can be hiding almost any place in town. Looks like we'll have to start over from the beginning.
0: Yep, over who? Now pull up here, Bill. This is my office.
2: Oh, but John.
1: Whoop, whoa, Joker.
0: Come on in, Bill, and I'll give you all the evidence I got on the case.
1: There's somebody in there waiting for you, Sheriff.
0: Man, by golly, there sure is. Well, howdy, Gabe. George, you waiting to see me?
3: Sure are, Sheriff. We come to report a murder.
0: Not another one?
4: Well, don't know about that, but somebody shot Luke Smithers this morning. Got him with four slugs.
2: Yeah, we heard about it already.
1: Yeah, we've been working on it.
3: What call you got to be working on it? That's a job for the sheriff here.
0: Oh, sorry, Gabe. This here's Wild Bill Hickok.
3: Wild Bill Hickok?
1: That's right, and I'm Jingles.
0: And these here are the Ketchel brothers, Gabe and George.
1: Howdy, you live around here?
0: Well, they run a spread that's next up the road from Smithers' place.
4: That's right. We went over to see Luke just a while ago and found him shot. Reckon we better come on to town and report it.
0: Well, I'm glad you did, boys, but I was there myself just after it happened. Knew all about it.
3: Got any idea who done it?
0: Well, not yet, but I picked up a few clues, and I'll find out.
3: You aim to give the sheriff a hand, Hickok?
2: Sure, I said I would. Why?
3: Nothing. I'll be right interested to find out who shot Luke.
1: I suppose you will be. After all, he was your next-door neighbor.
4: Fine neighbor. Always fighting with us about them water holes.
3: Now, never mind, George.
4: Well, he was. Always saying it belonged to him.
2: Where are these water holes?
4: They're right on the south end of our ranch, and ain't none of them on Luke's place like he always said.
1: Bill, this sounds to me like a feud that could lead to a killing.
3: You ain't figuring we shot Luke, are you?
2: Sounds like you had a reason to.
4: Well, then why would we come into town and tell the sheriff about it?
1: Well, one of the reasons... I don't know.
2: Then you better stop talking, partner.
4: He's talked too much already, accusing us of killing Luke.
1: I did not.
4: I'll teach you.
1: Now, cut that out.
2: You stay out of this, Gabe.
3: I am. Now, cut it out, George.
4: No, I'm going to flatten this big ape.
1: Oh, no, you're not. There, now, if you've had enough, I'll help you.
4: I don't... I need any help from you.
2: Gabe, you better take your brother on home. Let him cool down a little.
3: Yeah, come on, George.
0: Well, ain't you going to question him a bit, Bill? They seem to know an awful lot.
2: We can talk to him later if we have to.
1: Yeah, but just be sure you stay in this part of the country for a while.
3: And we got no reason to be running away from the law, Hickok. We'll be around.
0: Well, now what do you make of that?
2: Sure are touchy, aren't they? Did you get hurt, Jingles?
1: I got a couple of lumps I didn't have before, but no real damage.
2: Good. How about these Ketchel brothers, Sheriff?
0: Oh, couple of ranchers, Bill. Never been no real trouble, but nobody likes them very much. They keep to themselves mostly, but they're awful quick to pick up a fight.
1: Just like I thought. They might be the ones we're looking for, Bill.
2: We'll keep an eye on them, Jingles. But right now, I think we better ride out to the Smithers Ranch and pick up the trail where it starts.

0: Hurry up, George. Find the deeds of the ranch, and then we'll get out of here and go on home.
1: What do we do when we find them?
0: Take them with us. Later on, we can fix them up to show that we bought the ranch from Luke before he was shot.
1: Yeah, won't somebody claim the ranch?
0: Yeah, I don't know who. Luke didn't have no family and darn few friends. Hey, wait.
1: Did you find them?
0: Yeah, here they are. With these papers and with Luke out of the way, we're going to own this whole valley.
1: Good, but let's get out of here before somebody finds us.
0: Oh, who'd be coming here?
1: Well, maybe that marshal, Wild Bill Hickok. I don't mind having that stupid sheriff on my trail, but Hickok's another story.
0: Yeah, and that gives me an idea.
1: What's that?
0: Why don't we get rid of Hickok and that big deputy of his that almost broke your jaw?
1: Yeah, good idea, but it won't be easy.
0: Sure it will. See that little shed out by the barn?
1: Yeah, what about it?
0: That's a powder house, and it's filled with dynamite. Let's bring some of it into the house and leave it here as a present for Wild Bill Hickok and Jingles.
2: Luke sure had himself a nice spread here.
3: Best in the valley. He owned this whole upper half, and the Ketchels owned that part down below.
2: What'll happen to the ranch now?
4: Probably be sold at auction, Jingles. I hear Luke didn't have any family.
2: Look, Bill, the latch string's hanging out of the door. Yeah, we can go right in.
3: Well, that's funny. I could swear I left it inside this morning, so nobody'd walk in till I got back.
4: Well, we'll soon find out. Pull the string, Jingles.
2: Okay. What was that noise?
4: Something fell down, broke inside the house.
3: Yeah, and the door didn't open either.
2: I'll bet somebody's in there.
4: Smash the door in, Jingles. We'll find out.
2: Sure, I'm the best little old door smasher there is.
4: Once more.
2: And your gun's ready, Bill. I'll go flying in there this time.
4: All right, I got you covered.
2: Now!
4: Get your hands up in there. Get them up.
3: Hey, I don't see nobody.
2: Bill, something's burning in here.
3: Yeah, smells like powder smoke.
4: Yeah, it's a fuse. Jingles, get out, quick.
2: I'm getting out. Give me room to run.
4: Get out flat.

0: Hear that, Charlie? That's the signal of one of the best food providers in the forest. That's the noise a woodchuck makes when he's got something specially good tasting for his youngsters to eat. It's the signal he uses to call them to breakfast.
1: Speaking of signals for breakfast, I'd say snap, crackle, pop sure fills the bill. It tells you something good is coming. 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
0: My advice to you wranglers is to be like the young woodchucks. 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Kellogg's Rice Krispies, the only talking cereal. 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
1: Remember, too, Wranglers, this is Better Breakfast Week. Eat a heartier breakfast and be healthy. When Wild Bill and Jingles smashed their way into the Smithers Ranch house, they discovered a short fuse burning. Before they could dash to safety, the dynamite left by the Ketchel brothers blew the place apart.
2: Jingles. Jingles, are you all right?
3: No, I'm not all right. I skinned my nose falling down. Got hit on the head by flying lumber. Got three holes burned in my shirt. Ow! One in my pants.
4: Here. I'll help you put it out, Jingles.
2: You all right, Sheriff?
4: Yeah, sure. I hid behind Jingles. Didn't get a scratch.
2: Well, we're not going to find much to work on here.
3: Who set off that blast anyhow?
2: You did, Jingles.
3: I did? Oh, Bill, you're loco.
2: Nope. When I stepped in the door, I saw a smashed lamp tied to the latch string from the door. You see, when you pull the string, you pulled over the lamp and set fire to the fuse.
3: Well, what do you know? I'll bet somebody did that on purpose.
4: Now, I'll bet you did, too. And I'll bet they did it to get the law off their trail.
3: Well, there's some of the law that's pretty hard to shake.
4: Well, I'm with you, Jingles. Let's hit the saddle.
2: Hey, now, wait a minute. Let's go have a look at that powder shed first.
4: Well, what'll that tell you, Bill?
3: You ain't never seen Bill read signs, I guess, Sheriff. He can take a look at a boot track in the dirt and just about tell you what color shirt the man in the boots was wearing.
4: Well, I swan. That'll sure help us.
2: Here we are. And now, don't step on those tracks.
3: Good plain prints, aren't they, Bill?
2: Sure are. Two men hauled out that dynamite.
3: That's right.
2: One of them walks with a limp. The other one is a little bit pigeon-toed.
3: Yes, sir.
2: And the one that limps drags a toe on his bad leg, and he's worn a hole in the boot.
4: Well, hey, Bill. Gabe Ketchell limps a little. Got his leg smashed up by an outlaw horse about a year ago.
3: Does his brother George walk pigeon-toed?
4: Well, now, don't think I ever noticed, but he might have.
2: I'll bet he does. Come on, let's find the Ketchell brothers.
3: Ain't that just like a couple of owl hoots, Bill? Blow up a whole house to hide their dirty work and practically leave their name written in the dust.

0: are we taking the river trail, Gabe? I thought we was heading for home.
1: I got one more little thing to do, George. Might as well stop by that camp that Hickok and Jingles had by the river.
0: You mean where we took a shot at him this morning?
1: Yeah, where I tried to plug the sheriff and missed.
0: Well, what are you going to do?
1: Well, Hickok carries plenty of official papers with him.
0: Yeah?
1: I'm going to see if I can't get some of them out of his duffel bag. They'll be a big help when we go to record a new deed to Luke's ranch, and Hickok sure won't be needing him anymore.
0: No, I reckon he won't. We took care of him and Jingles, and that old fool of a sheriff, too.
1: Yeah. When I seen them go riding into Luke's place together, and then I heard that dynamite go off, I knew we was all set.
0: Hey, there's a camp up ahead. And something's moving.
1: Yeah, hold on, hold on. Oh, oh.
0: It's something in the river.
1: Yeah, looks like a water wheel or something.
0: What's that stick going up and down for?
1: I don't know. Craziest looking thing I ever saw. But there's one thing for sure. We got nothing to worry about. Come on.

0: Dale, why are we going down this way instead of over the Ketchel Ranch?
1: Because the tracks we're following went this way, Jingles.
0: But this leads right down to where our camp is by the river.
1: Sure does.
2: Jingles, look. There they are, right in your camp.
0: And they've seen us. They're running for their horses.
1: Let's stop them.
2: That made them hook cover.
0: And they're shooting back.
1: What do you expect? Come on, we got them cornered.
0: And they may be cornered, but there's still plenty of danger. See what I mean?
1: Drown them, partner. Get in there, Butcher.
0: Go, Joker. Let's get it over with quick.
1: Whoa, Butcher. Whoa.
0: Whoa, Joker. Whoa.
1: Throw down your guns and come out with your hands up.
0: Well, you got your arm all shot up for nothing, Gabe. Now, why didn't you do what Bill said?
3: All right. We give up.
2: What's this all about anyway? You can't prove we done nothing.
1: Let's see the toe in your left boot, Gabe.
3: What for?
0: Do what he says now.
3: Well, kind of worn out from dragging it.
4: I got a bad leg.
0: Yeah, we know. And George walks pigeon toes.
1: Search him, Jingles.
0: That'll be a pleasure.
2: Now, what's this all about?
0: Just little things to prove you was near a powder house today, and maybe they'll prove you murdered poor old Luke.
1: Find any more guns?
0: No, but Gabe here's got a pocket full of papers.
1: Let's see. The deeds to Luke's ranch.
3: Well, I'll be hornswoggled.
0: Sheriff, for the first time in your career, it looks like you got the right man.
3: Yeah, thanks to you and Bill.
0: If you'll just wait while I change into another shirt, I'll help you take him back to jail.
1: Why not get your good red shirt out of the washing machine, Jingle?
0: My washing machine? Bill! Bill, it's been running all day. Well, wait till I shut it off.
1: Take it easy, Jingle.
0: There now. Let's see the shirt. Oh, doggone it.
1: Well, look at that. What is it, Jingles? A lace handkerchief?
0: Lace handkerchief? Nothing, Wild Bill Hickok. You know my shirts are bigger than that. I know what I'll do with it.
1: What?
0: I'll send it to my Aunt Samantha, and she can use it for a lace tablecloth.

0: And now, here are the stars of Wild Bill Hickok, Guy Madison, and Andy Devine.
1: Andy, why don't you tell our friends what our adventure for Monday is?
2: Sure, Guy. There's plenty of gun smoke and danger and hard riding in the Wild Miller of Paiute Falls.
1: So long, kids.
2: See you Monday.

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0: Kellogg's, the greatest name in cereals, has brought you another exciting story of Wild Bill Hickok, starring Guy Madison and Andy Devine in person. Today's cast included Jess Kirkpatrick, Ralph Moody, and Herb Vigran. Our story was written and directed by Paul Pierce, music by Dick Arant. This is a David Heyer production, transcribed in Hollywood. Now, this is Charlie Lyon, speaking for Kellogg's, the greatest name in cereals, reminding you to listen again Monday, same time, same station, for another adventure of...
1: Ah!

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1: The last time we heard from the Magic Island, Captain Bradford and Elaine were reported sinking. Jerry and Joan received the message in the radio cabin on the rescue boat. And as Mrs. Gregory was out walking on the deck at the time, she doesn't know of this new development. Elaine and the captain have been waiting near one of the elevators on the edge of the Magic Island, sitting in their helpless rocket plane, floating on the water. The Euclideans threaten to attack them, and Captain Bradford slips off into the water, where he's holding the two bottles containing his universal solvent against the side of the island. Elaine is getting out of the sinking plane.
2: Get out here quick, Elaine. That thing's going down with you.
3: I'm nearly free from the plane.
2: That metal ray of theirs sure wrecked that shell.
3: I will try to save this small rubber boat.
2: And we'll need it.
3: Yes, we may have to float for hours.
2: When daylight comes and we're found floating here, it won't take G-47 long to dispose of us.
3: I do not propose to be found floating here.
2: We can't be far away.
3: Perhaps not. The island will be gone and G-47 will be no threat to us.
2: What do you mean?
3: It has been completely dark for some time. I think it only reasonable to expect an attack from the Euclideans.
2: Yeah, I've been expecting it every minute.
3: If I'm only successful in inflating this bag from the small gas supply in the plane before it sinks.
2: Yes. It'd be pretty hard to blow that thing up and swim at the same time.
3: At least there is some little air.
2: How much will it take to inflate that boat?
3: Only a few pounds will inflate it sufficiently to support us for some hours.
2: We'll need some hours. About 18, I think.
3: The air pressure is growing weaker.
2: And the plane's sliding under. Here, better break that hose loose before the rubber raft gets carried down with the plane.
3: Right.
2: Here, put one hand on my shoulder and hang on tight. That plane will create some suction going down.
3: Not much. It's nearly full of water now. However, I will hold it to the island with you. I have the rubber boat.
2: Well, then, let the plane go.

0: Well, there goes our plane.
1: I think the Euclideans are coming after us.
0: How can you tell in this darkness?
1: I saw a thin beam of light for an instant. Someone slipped out of the central control chamber.
0: And there's only one thing to do. Swim away from this island and take that rubber boat with you.
1: I understand. I am safely away.
0: Good. Now I'll break these bottles of solvent against the elevator housing.
1: Get away quickly, Captain.
0: I'm coming.
1: Over this way, Captain Bradford.
0: I'll take the opposite side of the boat from you.
1: You did not get any of the solvent on you?
0: No chance. I was mighty careful about that.
1: How rapid will the action be on the island?
0: That stuff is eating through into the elevator housing by this time. I only hope the Euclideans discover it soon enough to get safely into their underwater city.
1: I feel that they will accomplish that. The automatic controls will begin to work in a few seconds.
0: Is there any way at all that they can keep the island above water?
1: No possible way. That island will have to be submerged to its foundation. Everyone in the island will have to flee for safety to the city. And it will take days, perhaps weeks, to raise the island and repair it.
0: If my solvent doesn't damage it beyond repair...
1: We may as well prepare for a long, wet night, Captain.
0: Yeah, it looks like it. If that's the worst that happens to us, we'll be all right.
1: Listen. The signal to submerge the island.
0: Yes. That means that all the Euclideans will be prisoners in their own city while we're free.
1: We are free, Captain. That is true. But our position is not entirely happy.
0: Well, I've had prospects I enjoyed more than... floating around in this ocean all night.
1: If we are so fortunate as to float all night.
0: Why shouldn't we float all night? This boat will support us easy enough.
1: Yes, it was designed for that purpose, but it is apparently defective.
0: Defective?
1: The air is rapidly leaking out.
0: Where?
1: Around on this side.
0: No way to repair it?
1: None that I know of. I'm holding the leak closed with my hand as well as possible, but it is not perfect.
0: Well, wait a minute, I'll get around there and help you.
1: We had something with which to tie a knot around this leak.
0: We have. Strings from those broken bottles are still tied to my wrist.
1: That will do nicely.
0: Now, if you'll squeeze some of the air out of a small section of the hole, I'll tie it up.
1: I'm doing so.
0: That's good. Now hold it tight. I'll try to knot this so it won't leak much.
1: A very little will support our weight for the night.
0: Right. There you are. I don't think that'll leak anymore. Even if it does, we can probably blow enough air into it to support us.
1: I'm very glad this boat is successful. I would not like to cause you trouble.
0: Cause me trouble? I wouldn't have any more trouble than you with swimming around here all night.
1: I've learned a great deal from you, Captain Bradford.
0: Well, we've learned a few things from you, too.
1: In a scientific way, perhaps. But from you, I have learned that a man may accomplish a great deal if he does it quietly. On Euclidea, every accomplishment was loudly discussed.
0: We like to talk about what we do in our world, too. Now, Elaine, here, you get up on this raft.
1: But
0: come on, up you go. One of us swimming at a time is enough. We've got a lot of hours ahead of us. There's no use in both of us paddling around in this water.
2: Captain Bradford. Gregory Boat to Captain Bradford. Patricia Gregory to Bradford.
3: It is no use, Mother. You may as well stop.
4: Yes, you're right, Joan. It's nearly daylight. Nearly 24 hours since we heard from them last.
3: And soon after daylight, we should reach their position.
4: And what will we find?
3: That we cannot know until we arrive.
4: Where's Jerry?
3: I am not sure. He has been all over the boat at various times. First helping Mr. McLeod with the motors, then relieving Mr. Johnson in the pilot house. Jerry has done much the last few hours, Mother.
4: I know that, Joan. Jerry's been wonderful. Everyone on board has done their best. And for what?
3: Mother, you must not look at things so hopelessly. Mr. Johnson says we will arrive at the position of Euclidea shortly after daylight. And the sky is gray now.
4: I'm older than you are, my dear. Johnson is a grand person, and he's trying to keep my spirits up. But I know too much about boats for that. We couldn't possibly have made sufficient speed to reach Euclidea before noon.
3: I feel that Mr. Johnson is sincere, and we will locate Elaine and the captain within the hour.
4: Well, why don't they use their radio?
3: They have been on the water, floating in that small rocket plane for 6 days. It is possible their batteries are too weak to reach us.
4: If we're as close as Johnson says, and if the plane were still afloat, it wouldn't take much of a radio to reach us. No, Joan. That plane is no longer afloat.
3: Mother, if you do not stop talking like that, I shall put you to bed. I shall indeed. Oh, and here is Jerry. Perhaps he has news.
4: Jerry, have you heard?
3: Oh, nothing, Jerry.
5: I'm sorry.
4: Oh, it isn't your fault, Jerry.
5: I feel like it is, kind of.
3: But how could it be, Jerry?
5: Oh, I don't know, but it seemed like with so many of us on this boat, well, we could have done something to help them. One of us should have had an idea.
4: That's how I feel, Jerry. As if we'd fallen down on the job somewhere.
3: You did try to launch the small plane last night.
5: Yeah, and cracked it up, getting it over the side.
4: Oh, that couldn't be helped. We didn't have time before sailing to equip the boat properly for dropping the plane.
5: Oh, I know. But I'll bet if Tex had been here, he could have done it.
4: Yes, Tex could have done it.
3: Are we not near Euclidea now?
5: Johnson said an hour just before I came in.
4: An hour is a lifetime right now.
5: Yeah, and an hour is too long if they haven't got anything to hang on to. Oh, but maybe they have, huh?
6: Come
4: with you, Skipper?
6: Aye.
5: All of us?
6: Aye.
4: Well, what's happened?
6: Come.
3: But where do you wish us to go, Skipper?
6: Port.
5: The pilot house?
6: Aye.
5: Come on, Mrs. Gregory. I'll bet Johnson's got some news.
4: No, Jerry. Not yet.
3: Hurry, Mother.
7: Come up forward to the rail. All of you.
4: Well, what is it, Johnson?
7: I'm not sure if there's anything. The sky is getting lighter.
5: Yeah, you can begin to see the water around the boat.
8: Well, we'll all watch dead ahead.
4: You've seen something?
8: I thought so, Mrs. Gregory, but I wouldn't be sure.
3: What did you see?
8: I thought I saw a light. I turned on our searchlight then, but nothing since.
4: We'll turn the searchlight on again.
8: Well, the light from it is so great that it prevents our seeing a small light on the water far off.
5: Well, turn it on again, and then turn it off quick. And maybe they're looking for us.
4: Yes, Johnson.
8: Very well, Mrs. Gregory.
3: That is a powerful light.
5: Boy, it sure is.
4: Sweep the water with it, Johnson.
8: Right.
5: And everybody look hard at that water where the light hits.
3: I see nothing but water.
4: Just water.
5: Me too.
8: Well, this is the worst hour of the day for visibility. Not enough daylight to see clearly, and only dark enough for the searchlight to cast an indistinct glow.
5: Hey, turn off the light, quick.
4: What is it, Jerry?
5: I saw a light, just a little tiny flare.
8: Are you sure of that?
5: Sure, I'm sure.
3: Where was it?
5: Almost dead ahead, just a little off the port bow.
4: How far away?
5: Well, unless it was a mighty small light, like a match or a small flashlight, it was a long ways, maybe a mile.
4: Well, what do you think, Johnson?
8: I thought I saw the same thing before I called you out.
4: Well, are we making full speed?
8: More than that. We're tearing the boat to pieces.
4: Please change your course enough to meet that light.
8: Right, Mrs. Gregory.
3: Oh, Mother, we will find the captain and Elaine safe at last.
5: Sure we will.
4: Oh, don't be too sure. I've seen many things at sea that weren't what they seemed to be.
5: Hold it, everybody. I saw that light again. Watch it. Again. Again. Now it's... Hey! Hey, it's on longer. There it is again. And again. Count these next ones.
3: One. Two. Three.
5: I thought so. Did you see it, Johnson?
8: Three shorts. Three longs, three shorts.
5: That's what it looks like to me.
4: S.O.S.
8: I think so.
4: Then someone is in danger. I knew it.
5: Now take it easy, Mrs. Gregory. If they're able to send a signal, they're still all right.
3: But how can we answer them?
8: By switching the searchlight on and off. But it glows so long and heats so slowly that it isn't good for signals.
5: Tip it down here where I can reach it.
4: What can you do, Jerry?
5: Wait till I get off my coat and I'll show you. Turn it on, Johnson. Now. Now I'll cover and uncover it with my coat. It won't make very good code, but if Tex Bradford is out there... He can read anything.
4: Hurry, Jerry.
8: Send okay, Jerry. It's shorter than anything else here.
5: Right. One, two, three. There's the O. And there's is the K.
8: Well, that was clear enough.
4: Turn out the searchlight. Let's watch for them. There it is. There's the light again. Oh, we found them. That's Tex. I know it is.

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Last week, General Fu Yongsen, chief of the intelligence department of the Chinese National Army at Shanghai, received a code message by carrier pigeon from Blücher's camp sent by Secret Service Operator 13. This message contained the information that Jungle Jim and Lynn Chalmers were held prisoners by Blücher, and that the Purple Triangle forces were starting an attack on central Mongolia. Back at the Purple Triangle headquarters, Kolo failed in his attempt to deceive Blücher and was thrown into a cell, where he was soon joined by Jungle Jim. There, Kolo and Jim were amazed to discover Lynn Chalmers in the cell next to them. While this was taking place, Blücher had visited Shanghai Lil in her apartment in the castle and told her that she was to rule with him as the first white empress of China. Then Shanghai Lil made the amazing statement that she would do so only on condition that Jungle Jim and his companions be freed. The thrilling adventures of Jungle Jim are pictured each Sunday in the Comic Weekly, the world's greatest pictorial supplement of humor and adventure. The Comic Weekly, each page printed in full colors, is distributed everywhere as an integral part of your Hearst Sunday newspaper.

0: Or is this just another one of your stupid jokes?
1: Oh, so you think my jokes are stupid, do you, Derek?
0: Quit stalling, Lil. I've offered to share the throne of China with you. Why, that's an honor any woman in the world would be proud to accept.
1: Yes, Derek, you offered to share the throne of China with me. But you have just about as much chance of making good on that offer as you have of giving me the moon.
0: Oh, so that's it. You think I can't make good, eh?
1: I don't think, Derek. I know.
0: How do you know?
1: Never mind that. Anyway, I didn't definitely refuse you.
0: But you said you'd never be my empress unless...
1: I said, and I say it again, that I will never share a throne with you in China or any place else unless you free Jungle Jim and his companions.
0: That sounds very like treason to me, Lil. And you know what I do to traitors.
1: Oh, don't get yourself excited, Derek. It's bad for your blood pressure.
0: I'm not going to take any more of that kind of talk from you, Lil. I'm running this show, and neither you nor anybody else can dictate to me. Those spies will die, and you'll marry me by force if necessary.
1: Ah, so you're the big, bold dictator.
0: Yes. And another thing. I'm just beginning to wonder at your sudden interest in this fellow Jungle Jim.
1: Suppose we cut the melodrama, Derek, and talk sense.
0: I am talking sense.
1: Now listen to me. Jungle Jim and Lynn Chalmers are American citizens.
0: I know that.
1: And Jim was sent here by the American consul.
0: Yes, and I'll send them both back to the American consul dead.
1: And just about that time, Derek, you'll have a force of Uncle Sam's Marines up here. Then you'll know what trouble really is.
0: You can't scare me, Lil.
1: I'm giving you facts, Derek, that I hope will penetrate that fat head of yours.
0: Careful, Lil.
1: You may get away with your conspiracy against the Chinese central government.
0: I have gotten away with it.
1: That's what you think. But when you begin to monkey with Uncle Sam, you might just as well kiss yourself and the Purple Triangle cause goodbye.
0: Now listen to me, Lil, and get this straight. I'll handle my own affairs in my own way, with no help from you.
1: Oh.
0: Now, for the last time, do you want to be my empress when I rule China as its first white emperor?
1: I'll give you my answer when you have freed Jungle Jim and his friends.
0: Very well, Lil. If that's your answer, you can consider yourself a prisoner in this apartment.
1: Why, Derek?
0: There'll be a sentry posted at this door with orders to allow no one to enter except myself or Lin Pu.
1: Why, you don't mean...
0: You and I'll settle this affair later.
1: Why, I warn you, Derek, you're acting like a fool.
0: Yeah? Well, we'll see about that, Lil.

0: At the time this scene between Lil and Bluger was taking place, Jungle Jim was trying to reassure Lynn Chalmers that he would be able to devise a plan for their escape.
1: You really think we'll be able to get out of here, Jim? I've almost given up hope.
2: Now listen, Lynn. We've been in some pretty tight places before, and we've always managed to get out. You haven't forgotten Borowani, have you?
1: No, Jim, I haven't forgotten. But that was different. At least we had a chance to escape there. But here it seems so hopeless.
2: I think I've got a plan, Lil, to get us out of here before long.
1: What is it, Jim?
2: I can't tell you now. I haven't got all the details worked out. But I'll give you my answer before very long.
3: Why, Jim, Sentry, come back.
2: All right, Kolo.
1: How are you holding yourself up to that little transom, Jim?
2: I don't know. I almost slipped a little while ago. I'm standing on Kolo's shoulders and holding onto these bars up here.
1: Is your cell just the same as mine?
2: Yeah, they're exactly alike.
1: Well, then I don't see how we're ever going to get...
3: The sentry, he's come.
4: What are you doing there, prisoners?
2: Oh, just taking a little exercise. Gets kind of cramped in these close quarters.
4: Other place be fixed for you pretty soon. Maybe you no like that so good.
5: What he mean, Tuan Jim?
2: No, he probably thinks we're going to be taken out in the courtyard and sit up against the wall in front of a firing squad.
5: You think they do it, Tuan Jim?
2: No, Kolo. He and his renegade partners are going to be disappointed. We're getting out of here.

0: When Derek Bluger left the apartment of Shanghai Lil, he went directly to the office of his chief of staff, Lin Fu, where he explained Shanghai Lil's defiance and ordered Lin Fu to take every precaution to guard Lil against escape. Lin Fu left immediately to check up on the sentries in Lil's wing of the castle.
1: Sentry.
2: Yes, Excellency.
1: Come to attention when you speak to me.
2: Yes, Excellency.
1: Did the guard officer give you your orders?
2: Yes, Excellency.
1: Repeat them to me.
2: I am to permit no one to pass except Most High Superior or Your Excellency.
1: Yes. What else?
2: That White Missy, friend of Most High Superior, not allowed to leave apartment.
1: Good. See that these orders are carried out.
2: Yes, Excellency.
3: Now, Shanghai Lin.
4: Who's there?
3: It is Lin Fu, Shanghai Lin. I am most sorry to disturb you.
4: Not half as sorry as I am, you fat fool.
3: I am coming in, Shanghai Lin.
4: Well, I can't stop you. Come on.
3: I am most sorry, Shanghai Lil, to find you like this.
4: Oh, don't waste your sympathy on me, you lemon-faced Boy Scout. If you only knew it, you're in a tougher spot than I am.
3: Most High Superior ordered me to come here, Shanghai Lil.
4: Well, I can't thank him for that.
3: No, he says you have turned traitor to our great cause.
4: Now get this straight, Lin Fu. I haven't done anything of the kind.
3: No?
4: No. I'm just trying to take care of myself. And if you're wise, you'll do the same thing.
3: I have supreme confidence in our cause and its leader.
4: Well, if you knew all I do, you wouldn't have.
3: No?
4: No. You'd be looking for the nearest exit.
3: I am listening, Shanghai Lil.
4: You know, Lin Fu, I've always liked you.
3: Yes?
4: Yes, I have. It makes me mad to see the way Derek Bluger's pulling the wool over your eyes.
3: This is most interesting. Continue, please.
4: What would you say if I told you I had proof that Derek Bluger is planning to sell the whole Purple Triangle cause, and you along with it, to the national government at Shanghai?
3: I would be very much interested to see the proof and learn how you get it.
4: All right. I'll tell you. I'm a secret agent of the national government at Shanghai.
3: Lily DeVrieux.
4: Yes. And I know everything that's going on around here.
3: You? A secret agent?
4: Yes.
3: You are a spy, then. Most High Superior was right.
4: I'm not a spy, you fool.
3: No? That is all I want to know, Shanghai Lil. Most High Superior will be most interested.
4: Dear, where are you going?
3: Can you not guess?
4: Come back here. Tell you something else.
3: Yes?
4: I happen to know that Derek is suspicious of you.
3: What? Is Most High Superior suspicious of me?
4: Yes. And if I were to tell him a little story, you'd find yourself backed up against a stone wall facing a firing squad.
3: Why, that is impossible.
4: And I don't think you'd like that view.
3: I am no traitor, Shanghai Lil. There is no true story you can tell our Most High Superior that would prove me one.
4: Ah, there you have it. I didn't say anything about a true story, Lin Fu.
3: You wouldn't dare to...
4: Oh, don't say it, my fat and oily friend. It isn't polite to tell a lady she lies.
3: You cannot frighten me, Shanghai Lil.
4: Just think it over, Lin Fu. There's been messages leaving here for Shanghai. And your name is signed to them.
3: I sign no messages.
4: That's what you think.
3: It isn't true,
4: All right, General Lin Fu. You come back here at 12 o'clock tonight and I'll prove it to you. Now get out.

0: While Shanghai Lil and Lin Fu were having their discussion, Kolo and Jim wait for the guard to bring their supper.
1: We no get much to eat here, Tuan Jim.
2: Oh, as much as we can expect, Kolo. But I am getting awfully tired of eating rice twice a day.
1: Rice good, but not too much.
2: Well, we're going to have some more of it, if I'm not mistaken. I hear it coming now.
1: Yes, sentry, he come.
3: Here, you two.
2: Thanks. Well, Kolo, here's our rice. At least there's plenty of it. Hey, well, say, what's this, Kolo? Looks like we got something else tonight.
1: What we got, Punjim?
2: I don't know. Let's open it up and see. Why, it's bread. Say, we'll have a regular banquet tonight, Kolo.
1: Yes, Ituan.
2: Now look, here's a piece for you and one for me.
1: Kolo no eat bread for a long time.
2: Boy, neither have I. But we can be thankful for small favors.
4: Look, look, Tuan Jim.
2: What is it, Kolo?
4: I find something in bread. What? Piece of paper.
2: Quick, Kolo, hand it here.
4: What does it say, Tuan?
2: Kolo, my hunch about getting out of here was right. This is a message from a friend.
4: What is it, Tuan?
2: Listen, I'll read it to you. Tonight, a new sentry will guard your cell. Watch him closely. Signed, Operator 13.
0: What will the new sentry do? Will he give Jungle Jim that long-awaited chance for escape? The adventures you have just heard dramatized will appear in full-color action pictures in the Comic Weekly, the big Comic Weekly distributed with your Hearst Sunday newspaper everywhere. In the world's greatest supplement of humor and adventure, you will find all the famous characters who live in the world of color pictures. There's the playful antics of Skippy and his pals, the difficulties of Jiggs and Maggie in bringing up Father, the weird adventures of Barney Google, and the eternal mischief of the Katzenjammer kids, also Judge Piffle in Room and Board, the amazing interplanetary adventures of Flash Gordon, there's Toots and Casper, the Little King, and many, many others. See all these characters in your copy of the Big Comic Weekly. 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

0: I'm crunching my polo, dear Liza, dear Liza. 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
2: Once upon a time there was an engineer. Choo-choo Charlie was his name, we hear. 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

0: 31 and a half, 32, 33, 35, 40, and 10 is 50, and 50 is a pound. At first, when you are given change in new money, it may sound rather odd. So if you're puzzled by 31 and a half, 32, 33, 35, 40, and 10 is 50, and 50 is a pound, think decimal. Now there are 100 new pence in a pound. Think decimal. That way you'll find shopping simple.
1: I came across Mr. Kipling in the meadow by the church. If I painted that spire once, he said, I painted it a dozen times. He offered me an apple pie. 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
7: From the heart of the jungle comes a savage cry of victory. This is Tarzan, Lord of the Jungle. From the black core of dark Africa, land of enchantment, mystery, and violence, comes one of the most colorful figures of all time. Transcribed from the immortal pen of Edgar Rice Burroughs, Tarzan, the bronzed white son of the jungle. And now, in the very words of Mr. Burroughs, the story of Jungle Hijackers.
8: Once the small plateau had been covered by a mass of heavy jungle growth, but now it was a rock-strewn clearing that bore a variety of drab-colored buildings. Here, near the native village of El Boudet, halfway between Dakar and Suez, lay the headquarters of the Joint Transportation Command, West African Sector. Ordinarily a quiet, inactive post, today it bristled with activity. The top brass had come unexpectedly. They had tumbled out of their desert-soiled cars, stormed into Major Haybrook's office, remained there but a short time, and then departed in a cloud of gasoline fumes. But they had remained long enough to turn everything upside down.
9: I say, pardon me, Private. Could you tell me if I'm in the right building? I'm looking for Major Haybrook.
10: His office is right down the hall. If you'll state your business...
9: Well, I'm Captain Lawrence of the governmental police. The Major just sent a native runner into the village for me.
10: Yes, sir. He left word that if you came, we were to bring you right in. Will you follow me, sir?
9: Oh, certainly. I say, is it always so noisy around here?
10: Not usually, sir.
9: You don't have to sir me. My rank as captain in the governmental police is about the equivalent of a private fourth class in your army, according to Major Haybrook.
10: He must have changed his opinion, sir. Major Haybrook never wastes ammunition on small targets, and from the sound of things in his office, he's got his heavy artillery all ready for use, sir.
9: Oh, I see.
10: This is his office right here.
9: Oh, thank you. And thanks for the warning, sir. I'll have my guard up.
11: Come in! For the love of Mike, come in!
10: Here's Captain Lawrence, sir.
11: Thank you, Private. That'll be all.
10: Yes, sir.
11: Come in, Captain Lawrence.
9: Sorry to have kept you waiting.
11: You don't look sorry. For the love of Mike, close the door and come over here.
9: Just as soon as the native runner reached the village, I left...
11: Now, let's just stow all the folderol, Lawrence. The fact of the matter is, I'm on the spot. Sit down.
9: Anything I can do to cooperate, I'll...
11: You're doggone right you'll cooperate. You know the job my outfit has.
9: And as I understand it, Your mission is to transport food, ammunition, and other army supplies from Dakar to Suez.
11: Right. And we've taken every precaution to see that they're delivered in proper condition. The bales have twice as much padding as called for in specifications, and they're wrapped with special quality burlap.
9: Good idea. It's pretty rough jungle to go through.
11: Right. And the things that come in crates have double thicknesses of wood to protect them.
9: Well, then?
11: But after all these safeguards against the elements, we find it's not the heat or the rain or the rough terrain that's bothering us, but plain, unadulterated robbery.
9: Robbery? Well, from an army transport?
11: For the love of Mike, yes. That's what I've been saying. Robbery, stealing, hijacking. Do you understand?
9: Yes, sir. You could give me a few details to go on, though.
11: I'll give you all the details before you leave. But get this straight. The top brass is after my scalp. They figure if the stuff doesn't get to Suez, it can invite trouble there.
9: Well, Suez has always been the fuse to light the dynamite.
11: For the love of Mike, quit interrupting.
9: Sorry, sir.
11: And you're going to be a whole lot sorrier if this stealing isn't stopped. If it was some fault of my officers or enlisted men, it'd be up to me. But this is a civil matter. These hijackers are the subjects of your government. And I can promise you, Captain Lawrence, that unless your governmental police puts a halt to this robbery at once, I'll see to it personally that you're shipped back to jolly old England.
9: Yes, Tarzan, he probably does have enough influence to have me sent back to England. In disgrace.
12: Oh, it seems so unfair. You're supposed to comb thousands of miles with a few men at your disposal, and he's unable to catch the thieves with his whole company.
9: Oh, he's pretty short of manpower, too. When you spread a company from Dakar to Suez, there aren't many men left to guard each safari.
12: Oh, perhaps that's true, but why should you have to save his neck?
9: No, there's more than that involved, Tarzan. Perhaps the peace of the world. I'll have to have a go at saving his neck, as you put it, and I'm counting on you to save mine.
12: Oh, you have long been my friend, Captain Lawrence. If I can be of help in tracking down the hijackers, I shall be more than happy.
9: Thank you, Tarzan. You know this jungle better than any man alive, and I've been counting on your help.
12: I'll gather my weapons and a few other things I might need, and we'll leave at once. Where do we start?
9: I haven't the foggiest notion.
12: No, I mean, where did the hijackers make their last raid? What was the size of their band? And are they thought to be natives or whites?
9: Well, you see, that's really the big problem. Thousands and thousands of dollars of equipment and supplies are missing, but no one's seen any thief. There have been no raids, and for all Major Haybrook's men seem to know, the materials might just as well have been spirited away by ghosts.

0: Tarzan and Captain Lawrence moved rapidly through the jungle night. Behind them was the great forest that was Tarzan's stronghold. And just ahead, winding its way through the dense jungle growth, was the old elephant trail used by the supply safari. A new shipment was on its way, and Tarzan and Captain Lawrence planned to intercept the caravan somewhere near El Bode. Although there were no clues to the past robberies, they might be able to prevent new thefts and perhaps learn something about the robbers who attacked with the stealth and invisibility of ghosts.
1: They should be along sometime tonight, unless they've run into trouble already.
2: Apparently they've had no trouble. Well, they're ahead of that inflexible schedule Major Haybrook set for them.
1: Ahead of it? How do you make that out?
2: I caught the scent of man some time ago. Now I can hear the sounds of the safari.
1: Well, I hope you're as quick catching the scent of the hijackers.
2: How many soldiers are supposed to accompany the shipment?
1: Oh, I can hear them now. Soldiers? Well, not many, I guess. One officer, I believe, and a handful of enlisted men.
2: But how can such a small number handle a large cargo?
1: Native porters. Probably best anyway. White men aren't much good at that sort of thing.
2: Drop to the ground. Someone's shooting at us.
1: From the caravan. They must have spotted us and thought we were the hijackers.
2: Look out! I'll find out what they're thinking.
1: Careful, Tarzan. We're facing a big...
3: I saw them through the trees. I'm not going to let them...
2: Drop that gun. Now then, command your men to cease firing until we identify ourselves.
3: Please, I... Cease firing!
2: The rest of you, stay where you are. Captain Lawrence!
1: Are you all right, Tarzan?
2: Yes, yes.
1: Oh, thank heavens. Who's the commander of this outfit?
4: I am, sir. I'm Lieutenant Stevens. And who are you?
1: I'm Captain Lawrence of the governmental police. Here are my credentials.
4: Yes. Well, they look to be in order. But you see, I didn't expect to meet you here. Major Haybrook said you'd join us at El Bude. I thought that's what he said.
1: That's hardly an excuse for firing at us, Lieutenant. Do you shoot at everyone you see in Africa?
4: Well, after what I've been through, I'm not taking any chances. All you men get back to the wagons.
1: It's customary to challenge someone you want to question. You might have killed Tarzan or me.
4: I'm sorry. I saw you through the trees and I... Say, who is this Tarzan?
1: He's acting as my deputy.
4: But Major Haybrook didn't say anything about deputy.
1: I thought it best not to mention Tarzan to the Major. He might not have understood about a deputy who refuses to be sworn in and will not wear a uniform. But you can take my word for it, Lieutenant. Tarzan will be of more help to us in stopping a robbery of this caravan than a regiment of regular police.
4: Well, I'm afraid it's too late to stop a robbery of this shipment.
1: What?
4: Last night. We stopped for the night at Jagerstown, and as soon as I called a halt, we took inventory. Almost a third of the shipment was gone.
1: And you saw or heard no one at this time either?
4: No, sir. Not a soul. Neither did my men or any of the natives.
2: A third of the shipment? To take that amount of goods would require great wagons or many porters. It would be impossible not to hear either one.
4: I swear there wasn't a sound. And there goes my promotion. I was counting on the pay raise. The Major will have my scalp with all this stuff missing.
2: What is missing?
4: Guns, ammunition, tin meats, powdered eggs and milk, blankets, copper wire, a little of everything, I guess. It's hard to tell exactly with the stuff all wrapped up. 30 bales and 10 crates. That much I'm sure of.
2: Are any of your bearers missing?
4: No, I thought of that too, but we started with 100 bearers and we still have 100.
2: Which is your head man?
4: I don't know. How can I tell? They all look alike to me.
2: Do you mind if I question them?
4: Oh, go ahead. Do anything you want, but please hurry. I've got to get this stuff rolling. This means my promotion for sure.
5: Juan Gazili! Juan Gazili!
2: Who is Manyapara?
6: Naja.
2: Who, Manyapara?
6: Ndio. Mimi Manyapara.
2: And what is your tribe?
6: Manyendi.
2: Manyendi? Are all of the porters of the same tribe?
6: Ndio. All Manyendi.
4: What's he saying? I'm entitled to know. I'm in command here.
2: The headman says they are all members of the Manyendi tribe, and their tribal wealth show that he speaks the truth.
4: But what difference does that make?
1: Yes, Tarzan, what possible difference can it make what tribe they belong to?
2: I thought for a moment they might be responsible for the thefts, but the Manyendi are all members of an ancient religious cult that forbids bearing arms or engaging in trade. So they couldn't possibly have any use for the guns and ammunition, being forbidden to use them or to sell them.
1: Well, how about the foodstuffs?
2: That's what eliminates suspicion entirely. They're an agricultural people. Their religion forces them to be strict vegetarians.
4: I suppose you suspect me. That's what you've been getting at.
2: Your nervousness is the only thing that makes me at all suspicious of you. But there are some things I should like to discuss with your Major Haybrook.
4: There are a few things I can tell him, too. You'll be sorry you meddled in this. You'll be sorry. You'll be sorry.
2: How much longer must we remain in this anteroom waiting to see the important Major Haybrook?
1: I don't know why he's holding us up. First, we were told to be here yesterday morning, then the afternoon. Now we're told we may not be able to see him even today. I can't figure it.
2: There could be one answer.
1: Hmm? What's that?
2: He could be mixed up in these robberies himself. Perhaps between the major and the nervous lieutenant, there's a little marketing of army goods going on.
1: I never thought of that. No, it's ridiculous.
2: If the materials were never shipped at all, the stories of the robberies might be a very good cover-up.
1: But in that case, why was the lieutenant so nervous, so worried about getting in bed with the major?
2: He might have been worried because he missed us when he took that pot shot. The major may have given instructions to see that your investigation ended in murder.

0: For the love of Mike, come in!
1: Ah, so there you are, Lawrence. You and your deputy.
2: We've been waiting a long time to see you, Major Haybrook.
1: Yes, I dare say. There were a few things I wanted to learn first. Lieutenant Stevens was just in my office. He tells me you weren't very successful in stopping a robbery of this shipment.
2: The robbery took place before we joined the safari.
1: So I'm told. I'm also told that you and this deputy managed to sneak up on the caravan as quietly as thieves.
3: Major Haybrook, is this accusation a cover-up for your own activities?
1: For my activities? For the love of Mike, what are you talking about?
3: I doubt that the missing shipments were ever sent.
1: What?
3: Well, it would be easy enough to trace. A large quantity of army materials could not reach the black markets of our African cities without leaving a trail. I should have thought of that sooner.
1: I thought of it, and I put a man on the job who spent most of his life in Africa. If there's anything being offered on the black market, he can track it down.
3: Well, perhaps I was wrong in jumping to conclusions. Maybe I can cooperate with this man you've engaged. Who is he?
1: A former diamond mine owner in Jagerstown. A gentleman by the name of Martin Vincent.
3: Martin Vincent?
2: You know him, Tarzan?
3: Why, he's one of the greatest scoundrels on the continent. A vicious, unscrupulous man.
2: Major Haybrook, this man knows the schedule of your shipments?
1: Yes, of course. He's the one who secured all the native bearers for me. He's been very useful.
3: More than likely, the information about valuable shipments has been useful to him.
2: Where can we find this man?
1: He maintains offices in Jagerstown.
3: Oh, he maintains more than offices. He owns the police of the city, the magistrates, and the courts. To question any of his activities is to make yourself a criminal in Jagerstown.
2: And we'd best take a troop with us when we go there.
1: For the love of Mike, of course.
3: No. To march into the town with a troop would be to ruin any chances we might have of catching Martin Vincent red-handed. Captain Lawrence, if you're game, we will go to Jagerstown alone.

0: In just a moment, the exciting conclusion of Jungle Hijackers.
1: Well, we should be in Jagerstown by this afternoon.
2: Yes, Martin Vincent's Jagerstown.
1: He wanted to brand you, did he?
2: Yes, he has a custom of burning a D in the back of those he judges guilty of stealing a diamond from his mine. I had come to Jagerstown to persuade the son of a chief to return to his people.
1: Oh, yes, I do recall the story. The lad had stolen a diamond.
2: From Vincent's mine, yes. We went to the mine together to put it back, but when we were caught in the act, Vincent refused to believe we were not making off with a diamond. We were lucky to escape without his trademark.
1: I guess such inhumane treatment of the natives must have led to his downfall. I got a report just before we left. The mine has been closed. Orders of the government.
2: Has Vincent lost his stranglehold in the city?
1: No, I'm afraid not. He's lost the mine, but according to the report, he's still an all-powerful dictator in Jagerstown.
2: I wonder...
1: What?
2: Whether I'm still a wanted man there.
1: I have an extra uniform in my pack. It'll be pretty snug on you, but it might serve as an effective disguise.
2: All right. I hope I'm not arrested for impersonating an officer.
1: I'm afraid that is in our greatest danger. So this is the headquarters of Jagerstown's black market.
2: It's the marketplace. You can buy anything from a jewel worth a Raja's fortune to a pickled elephant's tail, guaranteed to cure rheumatism and chase away horned demons.
1: Well, what I'd like to buy is a supply of powdered milk and eggs. Perhaps some tinned meat bearing the army insignia.
2: Yes, it'd be our first real clue. Now, let's stop here. This looks like a likely place.
1: Yes, for a murder.
2: Can I pass as a soldier?
1: It's all I can do to keep from saluting every time I glance at you. Carry on, Captain Clayton.
3: Righto, old chap.
2: You'd best let me do the bargaining. I'm an old hand at this sort of thing.
3: I said there, shopkeeper.
4: Eh?
3: We're about to leave on a safari. We'd like to buy some supplies, you know.
4: Eh?
3: We need some foodstuffs that can stand the desert heat and the hardships of the jungle. Tinned meats and perhaps some powdered eggs and milk. Things like that.
4: Alas, I have nothing of that kind. But perhaps you could secure them at the shop of the Three Crescents.
3: Oh, they have such provisions there?
4: They speak not of it in the marketplace. But I think a gold piece discreetly placed in the hand of the proprietor might loosen his tongue.
3: Ah, thank you for your advice. The shop of the Three Crescents.
4: You will see the symbol upon the doorpost. It is but a few shops away over your left shoulder.
3: I can see it from here. Thank you. Come on, Captain Lawrence.
1: Right you are, Captain Clayton. Nice work.
2: Sounds like our clue, all right. The shop of the Three Crescents. It's like a very shabby place.
1: It's not much worse than the rest of them.
2: It seems fairly large.
1: Yes. You got a great many bales and crates in the back. The front of the store isn't much.
2: You better keep your voice down. That bearded Arab who sits in the doorway may have sharp ears. He's looking at us intently enough.
1: All shopkeepers said at you, if they think you have one penny to rub against another.
5: Greetings to the noble appendix.
3: Good evening.
5: Your desire to purchase some small article from my humble shop. A gift to send home, perhaps. Some spices. A pound of fine imported tea.
1: Yes, we could do with a spot of tea. But we're leaving on a trip. We'll need more than just tea.
2: Here's a gold piece for you. We have more of them, too.
5: Aha. Perhaps you'd be interested in some tinned meat, some powdered milk and eggs, some dehydrated soup.
2: Yes, we would. May we see them?
5: Of course. But follow me into my storeroom.
1: Just lead the way. We'll follow.
5: I'd best close the front of my shop first, lest anyone witness the transaction. Just go ahead. I'll be with you in a moment.
2: Come on, Captain Lawrence.
1: Righto.
5: Just through that back door there. I shall join you directly, Appendix.
2: It's better this way. I'll get a chance to look around before he gets here.
1: It's awfully dark in here.
2: There must be a light somewhere. I'll try to find it.
5: Well, gentlemen, I see my men properly subdued you, and I trust you're finding your little cell comfortable.
2: If you were not on the other side of these bars, Mr. Vincent, we would do a great deal to lessen your comfort.
5: It's life, isn't it? But then you see, this is my reward for giving a better performance than yours.
6: I knew you in a second, Tarzan, despite that police uniform. But my disguise as a storekeeper was perfect.
1: All right, so you took us in. But you can't hold us here. There's such a thing as international law.
6: I'm a great respecter of it, but you see, I'm really a hero now. I captured a former diamond thief returning to Jaegerstown disguised as a policeman, impersonating an officer.
1: Oh, so that's your angle.
2: Captain Lawrence is of the governmental police. How can you hold him?
6: Oh, we'll check his credentials, but it may take a long time. A very long time.
1: You're the swine.
2: Well, if it's any satisfaction, it proves we were on the right track. Vincent is mixed up in the hijacking.
1: We didn't actually see the tin goods.
2: No, they may not be in that shop, but his desire to hold us prisoners proves he has a great deal to hide.
1: I fancy he will check my credentials, eventually.
2: Then you'll be in trouble for having helped impersonate a police officer.
1: But you are my deputy.
2: I've never been sworn in.
1: All right. Raise your right hand.
2: All right.
1: Repeat after me. I, Tarzan. Swear that I will enforce the law of the colonies.
2: Swear that I will enforce the law of the colonies.
1: And otherwise pursue the duties of a police officer.
2: And otherwise pursue the duties of a police officer.
1: Despite hardships, danger, or threat of death.
2: Despite hardships, danger, or the threat of death. Seems better here on the outside. There's something unhealthy about the air inside of a cell.
1: I'm glad my prisoners haven't your strength, Tarzan, or they would all be on the outside.
2: The bars of the cell were not as imposing as the steel of Bolgani's muscles.
1: Bolgani? Oh, the gorilla you killed when you were only a boy. Well, perhaps Vincent won't prove as imposing an enemy as I thought. Oh, is this his house here?
2: Yes. That's his bedroom, directly over the doorway. I think the vine that grows up to the window will hold my weight.
1: Well, I'm lighter than you,
2: perhaps. No, you wait here. If someone comes, just whistle to me.
1: Righto.

0: Who is it? Who's there? Time to get up? Who?
1: It's Tarzan, and my knife is at your throat.
0: Tarzan? Please. Please don't kill me. I was going to...
1: I shall not kill you if you speak truthfully and quickly. Where are the things you stole from the army caravans?
0: I didn't steal a thing. I swear it.
1: You knew of their theft?
0: Yes. Haybrook told me, but I wouldn't steal stuff like that. It's too tough to get rid of.
1: I see. And why were you so afraid of the investigation Captain Lawrence and I had started?
0: No reason.
1: There is a reason. Speak now or be silenced forever.
0: I tell. Major Haybrook engaged me to hire the porters. I got the Manyanis because they were the least civilized. Knew the least about the white man and their wages.
1: How much did the army pay you for each man?
0: $1 a day per man.
1: And how much did you pay them?
0: 20 cents a day. But that isn't bad. They're happy with the wages. And the army's happy with the men I provided. I said I'd supply enough men to do the job, and 200 natives are more than enough.
1: 200?
0: Yes, 200 natives who've never had so much money in their lives. I haven't done anything so wrong.
1: Not according to your lights. Oh, someone's coming. I shall leave now, Vincent. You have accidentally given me the solution to our mystery.
0: What?
1: But your petty robbery of the natives is at an end, and I have a feeling they will see to it that justice is done.
2: Pretty rough country here.
1: Few men have ever come to the land of the Manyende, Major Haybrook.
3: Well, for the love of Mike, I wish you'd tell me why we're coming.
1: It's only a little further, Major Haybrook. You can see the boma of their village just ahead.
3: But you yourself told me that they wouldn't steal the stuff, that the religion kept them from using arms, eating the food, or selling it.
1: That's right. And I verified it when I left you last night and went ahead to their village. I spoke with their chief at some length.
3: Well, I wish that...
1: Oh, we're being received by a welcoming committee here.
4: Jumbo!
1: Jumbo! Jumbo, people of Manyende. Major, you see anything unusual about these natives?
3: No, except that maybe they're a little cleaner, a little better clothed.
1: In burlap. Burlap that once covered army bales.
5: Those bracelets they wear about their arms and legs. That's heavy copper wire.
3: And for the love of Mike, look at the new huts made out of our crates. Tarzan, I thought you told me...
1: Oh, they made off with supplies, all right. 100 of their men were always with the caravan, acting as porters, guiding the wagons, cutting through the jungle growth. But another 100 were constantly taking their places as they darted into the brush at the side of the path with the bales and the crates.
5: But you said...
3: For the love of Mike, Tarzan!
1: They committed no crime, according to their concept. For they put to their own use only the fruits of the earth, which are sent from heaven. Wood, which comes from trees. Burlap, from jute. They've tried to grow themselves. And a small amount of copper that comes from the bowels of the earth.
3: Well, the burlap from the bales and the wooden crates don't amount to much.
1: The wire they will return, and the other materials are all safe. I had a talk with them. They will begin transporting it to Suez in the morning.
5: Africa. Anything can happen here.
1: Look. Look beyond the huts. What?
5: All of the missing supplies and all untouched.
1: And nothing is damaged or missing.
3: Well, for the love of Mike...
6: In just a moment, a preview of our next exciting story of Tarzan. 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It is known by many names: Black Pestilence, Black Death, Bubonic Plague. 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
4: But you take the old tube.
5: Because they happen to be my tube of polo, dear Henry. Have one.
4: 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I'm crunching my polo, dear Liza, crunching.
5: The nicest thing about the mint with the hole is that it's smooth and never crumbles. You can eat polo without other people hearing. Try sucking them, dear Henry.
4: I can't. I've already crunched them all.

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1: Yes, there's coffee pot freshness in every cup of Maxwell House.
2: Is that proper farmhouse cheddar?
3: No, I don't think so.
2: What about that?
3: No. It's quite nice, though.
2: Is it? Do you think I might try a piece? I'll have 2 ounces, please.
4: Jacob's, the cream of cream crackers.
5: I'm crunching my polo, dear Liza, I'm crunching my polo, dear Liza, crunching.
6: The nicest thing about the mint with the hole is that it's smooth and never crumbles. You can eat polo without other people hearing. Try sucking them, dear Henry.
5: I can't, I've already crunched them all.
7: Ian, do you know something? If you stop eating bird's eye beef burgers and eat these cheap ones...
8: All right.
7: You'll save Mum enough money to buy me a Leeds United tracksuit.
8: Fantastic.
7: I mean, they look the same, don't they?
8: Might look the same, but they don't taste the same.
7: You can't tell the difference.
8: Well, I can. The cheap one's yours.
9: Bird's eye. 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

0: see him here, they see him there. 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That damned elusive Pimpernel.
1: Presenting Marriott Goring, star of the motion picture Red Shoes, as Baron Adorpsy's immortal character, the Scarlet Pimpernel.

0: Now, The Adventures of the Scarlet Pimpernel, starring Marius Goring as Sir Percy Blakeney.
1: There's an old French saying, pas affaire de cœur, mais affaire de guerre, which means not affairs of the heart, but affairs of war. And that's how it's usually been with Tony Dewhurst and myself. Yet there was an occasion when we found ourselves cast in the roles of matchmakers, and we flatter ourselves we did it rather well. It began one day when we were resting at our beach cottage outside Dover. We were walking along the cliffs, when suddenly below us something attracted Tony's attention.
2: Look, Blakeney, there's someone in the water.
1: Oh, so there is. Chilly day for swimming, don't you think?
2: Swimming? Be hanged. That fellow's in trouble. He's thrown up his arms and gone under.
1: Well, he's up again now, waving for help.
2: Well, we've got to do something.
1: Well, there's a track down here to the beach.
2: Come on, then, let's go.
1: Tony was first to look into the cliff. As we raced across the sand, he flung off his coat. A quick plunge into the water, and his powerful strokes drew him quickly towards the stricken swimmer. A couple of minutes later, a limp body in his arms, he waded ashore.
2: Oh, still alive, thank goodness. Better get us back up to the cottage, I think.
1: Huh? Hey, there, it's a girl.
2: Mike, you wouldn't have thought to turn the water. Put me like a tiger.
1: Drowning people always do. Yeah, I put my coat round her shoulders, keep her warm. That's it. Now, give it to me.
2: I'll take that.
1: Don't be a fool, you're just about done in.
2: Well, it was a bit of a struggle. You got her all right?
1: Yes, gather up your clothes. Wrap yourself well. The sooner you're both indoors in front of a fire, the better. By the time we'd reached the cottage, the girl had come too. But it wasn't till our clothes had dried and she had a large bowl of hot soup, and till we brushed aside our protestations of gratitude, that we finally heard her story.
3: First of all, I'd best tell you my name, I suppose. It's Rosemary. Rosemary Bardolph.
1: That's a good English name.
2: Where do you come from, Rosemary?
3: Close by to here, sir. From Sandwich.
1: Do you live with your parents?
3: Oh, my father, sir. My mother stayed in Longyear City. Father's Jem Bardolph, the fisherman.
1: How on earth did you come to be in the water?
3: I just waded in, sir.
2: You mean it wasn't an accident?
3: No, sir.
1: You went in there deliberately?
3: Yes, sir.
1: To drown yourself?
3: Yes, sir. People waited on me, I know. I'm glad now you chanced along the same thing.
2: But why? Why did you do it?
3: I'd rather not play.
1: You must tell us. Lovely young girls of them. How old are you, Rosemary?
3: Going on for 19, sir.
1: A lovely young girl who's going on for 19. Don't try to commit suicide unless it's for a very good reason.
3: Oh, it was for a good enough reason, sir.
2: Well, do tell us, please. We may be able to help.
3: Well, if you must know, it were on account of Pierre.
1: Pierre?
3: Pierre L'Etoile. An odd foreign name. He's French.
1: Well, you mean the L'Etoiles who live in the big white house along the cliffs there?
3: You know them, sir.
1: Oh, very well, eh, Tony? Oh,
2: very well.
3: Then you must know Pierre, too.
2: Yes, we know Pierre, too.
3: It's a small world, as they say. Please, sir, you'll not tell him anything about this, will you?
1: Not if you don't want us to.
3: Oh, thank you.
2: You still haven't explained, you know.
3: About doing what I did to you. Mm. Well, it's because I'm in love with Pierre, you see. And he's in love with me.
1: Yes, but...
3: And nothing can come of it, ever.
1: Well, why not?
3: Pierre's the gentry, sir. I'm a fisherman's daughter.
2: Yes, but surely if you're in love with each other...
3: My father will have none of it, sir. Nor will Pierre.
1: Well, why not?
3: He's already obligated, sir.
2: Engaged to marry someone else, you mean?
3: Yes, sir. Oh, we met last evening and told him he'd had a big quarrel with his father. But it were no good and he was forbidden to see me again. After he'd gone, I cried all night. And then this morning I walked along the cliffs to... And it all seemed so hopeless.
1: You decided to end it, eh?
3: Yes, sir.
1: I see. Well, you come along. We'll take you home now.
3: Oh, you don't need to bother, sir. I'm all right now, and I know my way.
1: Well, it's no bother. Besides, I want to meet your father.
3: You'll not tell me, sir. Please, you must.
1: On one condition, my dear.
3: What's that?
1: That you give us your solemn promise never to try anything so idiotic again.
3: Oh, I should never do it again, sir. I can see now how foolish it was.
1: Promise?
3: I promise.
1: Jem Bardolph proved to be a tough, durable little man, sun-tanned with a grained face like good British oak. With as much delicacy as we could, we broached the subject of Rosemary and young L'Etoile. He turned on her at once angrily.
4: So you've been talking about that again, have you? And the strangers, too. say when you like.
3: I'm sorry, Father.
1: Now, you mustn't blame Rosemary, Mr. Bardolph. You see, we're here. Well, we chanced upon her this morning.
2: And we could see she was very unhappy, so we persuaded her to tell us.
1: I assure you, she was most reluctant. If there's any blame, it's ours.
4: Well, actors, maybe. But what I always say, these private affairs should stay private.
1: In the normal course, yes, I quite agree. But it so happens we know Pierre Latoile, and find the whole thing a little difficult to understand.
4: How do you mean?
1: Well, he's a fine young man, steady, reliable, sincere.
4: Well, I'm not against him personally, if that's what you get at.
1: Well, then why do you refuse to allow Rosemary to see him?
4: Because oil and water don't mix, that's why, nor never will.
1: What, you mean?
4: I mean my daughter's my daughter. He's different. No good never comes of such things. Why don't he stick to his own kind?
3: Because he loves me, that's why. He wouldn't marry me if he could.
4: Yeah, that's what they are saying. But when it comes to the point, it's a different story.
3: Pierre's not like that, Father.
4: Then why don't he marry me? Tell me that.
3: You know why. Because he's not allowed. Because he's already beholden to another.
4: Sorry, the excuse be good enough.
2: I'm sure you do Pierre less than justice.
1: So am I. Mr. Bardolph, suppose by some means Pierre's parents were persuaded to change their minds. Suppose they agreed to his marrying Rosemary.
4: Why talk of the impossible?
1: In our experience, nothing's impossible, but it's proven so. You want your daughter to be happy, don't you?
4: Aye.
1: Then if they did approve the match, you'd not oppose it.
4: Wait a minute, sir. Now, I've not said that.
1: No, but you will say it now, won't you?
4: Well, if they say it's all right, and he still wants to marry her, I'm not standing her way.
1: Good. That's all we want to know. Come on, Tony.
2: There we go.
1: We'll find Pierre and his father, of course. As we made our way towards the Twelves' home, we were, I must confess, in some little doubt. 5 years ago, at the height of the terror, when Tony and I had brought the Twelves out of France to the safety of England, Pierre had been a boy of 16. And like him then, admired his steadfastness. But sometimes people change as they grow up. Perhaps old Bardolph had been right about him. Then, as we neared the entrance drive, we saw him. He ran forward eagerly to meet us, and in 2 minutes we knew we'd not been wrong.
5: I do love her, monsieur. You must believe that from the bottom of my heart.
2: And you really want to marry her?
5: It is my greatest wish.
1: Why don't you just elope with her?
5: It is not possible.
1: Well, it's been done before.
2: I should have thought anything so romantic would appeal to a Frenchman.
5: Oh, no, that is popular fallacy. It is you English who are romantic.
1: Well, I never noticed it.
5: It is true, I assure you. We French are the practical ones. First, you see, I am promised to Suzette Deschamps.
2: Little Suzette? Oh, so that's who you're supposed to marry?
5: Yes, monsieur. You've never heard lately?
1: Yes, indeed.
2: She's only a child. I think she was when she and her parents came to me.
1: Well, that was 4 years ago. I dare say she's grown up now.
5: That is almost 18, monsieur. And very lovely.
1: But not so lovely that you want to marry her.
5: One does not give his heart to two. Suzette and I have been friends since childhood, but that is all.
2: How does she feel about it, then?
5: There is a young Englishman, an officer of the guard, the Honorable Rollo Chaussy. And she's in love with him?
2: Yes, I think so.
5: But of course she's an obedient daughter.
1: You mean she's going to do what she's told?
5: Yes, monsieur. Uh-huh. And apart from Suzette, if I were to elope with Rosemary, I would be disposed.
2: Oh, cut off without a penny, eh?
5: That is what my father has said.
1: Well, suppose you were. You're not afraid of work, are you?
5: Oh, no, monsieur. I want to work. In fact, I must tell you, sir, I have a big, exciting dream. You have heard of New South Wales?
1: The new colony in the South Sea?
5: Yes. But that's a convict settlement, isn't it? Oh, they want free men, too, to till the soil and civilize the wilderness. That is my dream. To go there with Rosemary. To have our own land and farm. To grow wheat for bread and grapes for wine.
1: Well, why don't you take her there?
5: We need money, monsieur. For our passages, to buy land and tools and to build a home.
2: Well, we could lend you enough.
5: Thank you, monsieur, but I could not teach you.
1: Well, why not?
5: That is too much to ask. Besides, I am what I suppose you call a dutiful son. Though my father is so difficult over these side. Well, I honor and respect you, Stephen. I could not go against his wishes.
1: I see. Well, the man says that unless your father can be induced to change his mind, you can never hope for this dream of yours to come true.
5: That is so, monsieur.
1: Right. Well, we must talk then. See what we can do.
5: I am grateful for your interest, but it will do no good.
3: You will waste your best.
5: I know.
1: No harm wasting a little breath now and then in a good cause. Come on, Tony. Yeah, I was right, of course. The Twilight welcomed us as old and valued friends, but as soon as we got onto the subject of Pierre and Rosemary, his face set in stubborn, obdurate lines.
4: No. Absolutely and definitely 1,000 times no.
1: But sure.
4: Stop. you and your duet wanted myself and my family a great service. At much risk to yourself, you brought us out of fear and danger.
6: You gave us that something we had forgotten. Freedom. One was seven days alive.
1: You exaggerate.
4: No. It is true. I was grateful then, and I still am today. I would do anything you want. You know that.
1: Except the one thing, yeah.
4: That, I am afraid, is impossible. I am Pierre's father. I must be the one who is allowed to decide what is best for the future.
1: Even fathers can be wrong sometimes.
5: Surely you must see, monsieur. He really loves this girl.
4: A mere infatuation.
1: We don't think so. At any rate, he doesn't love the death.
4: But what has love to do with marriage?
1: Well, a great deal, I suppose.
4: Ah, Pierre is a good boy, Suzette is a good girl. Love will come later.
1: And if it doesn't?
4: They are of the one world. They have known each other since they were children. There will always be mutual affection and respect. Oh, many marriages.

0: And if it doesn't?
1: They are of the one world. They have known each other since they were children. There will always be mutual affection and respect. Oh, many now it is that he did not left.
0: So that's your final answer, Lutron?
1: It is.
0: And the wedding to be when?
1: A week from tomorrow.
0: So soon?
1: Oh, the sooner it is over, the sooner Pierre will forget his fisherman's daughter. I hope you will both do us the honor to be present.
0: Yes. Oh, yes. Yes, we'll be there all.

0: I left Tony at an inn close by the Poirot's house. I had given him certain instructions, while I did myself the honor of calling on Suzette's father, André Deschamps. It was our first meeting since the League of the Scarlet Pimpernel had smuggled his family out of France 4 years earlier. Deschamps was delighted. So was I. Not only to meet him again, but to find I had not erred in my recollection of him. He was a big man, tall, about the same build as myself, and that was important. I broached the subject of Pierre and his daughter, but only casually.
1: Yes. They are to be married a week from today. Pierre and my little Suzette. It seems only yesterday they were children.
0: You look forward to the marriage, monsieur?
1: But of course. Our families have been friends for generations. It is good to think they will now be united by even closer bonds.
0: And Suzette?
1: Suzette?
0: She looks forward to it, too.
1: Why should she not?
0: Oh, I had heard rumors concerning a certain young officer of the guard.
1: You mean Rollo Sorti?
0: Oh, yes, that was the name, I believe.
1: I swear, Rollo, if there were no Pierre, Suzette could choose a good word.
0: But there is Pierre.
1: Exactly, my friend, there is Pierre. She is going to be very happy, my little Suzette.
0: I hope so, well, later on, I'd like to talk to her. Offer my congratulations.
1: Well, there she is in the rose garden. Why not talk to her now?
0: Good idea. I'll see you later, monsieur.

0: Do you like roses?
1: Very much.
0: Oh, so do I. We grew them at home in France, of course. But somehow they were not right there. They are so English.
1: And you like English things?
0: Oh, yes, very much.
1: Particularly a certain young English officer.
0: Oh, Miss Princess.
1: Yes. I have something important to say to you.
0: Huh?
1: Now, I'm going to be absolutely frank, and I want you to be too. Promise?
0: If you wish it.
1: Good. Now, you're to marry Pierre L'Etoile a week from today.
0: Yes.
1: You want to marry.
0: Well,
1: You promise to be frank?
0: No. No, monsieur, I do not.
1: You know, of course, that Pierre's in love with a girl named Rosemary Bardot.
0: Yes.
1: And you are in love with Rollo Cecil.
0: Oh, monsieur.
1: Please, Suzette.
0: Yes, I am.
1: And is he in love with you?
0: I do not know.
1: Oh, you mean he's not declared himself?
0: No, never.
1: But you think he is?
0: I dare to hope, monsieur.
1: Good. Then if Pierre were to marry Rosemary, you would be able to marry Rollo.
0: But it is not possible.
1: I have a plan, but its success depends very largely on yourself.
0: On you, monsieur?
1: On the degree to which you're willing to cooperate.
0: I will do anything at all.
1: You really mean that?
0: Yes.

0: Now, first of all, who's making your wedding dress?
1: The dressmaker in the village. Her name is Adelaide.
0: You know her well?
1: Yes, monsieur.
0: She is trustworthy. I mean, can you rely on her discretion?
1: Oh, absolutely, I'm sure.
0: Good. Well, I want you to go to her today, and you'll tell her to make an exact duplicate of the dress, including the veil. I take it there is to be a veil?
1: Yes, a thin one.
0: Ah, then tell her you've changed your mind. Tell her you want a thick one.
1: What, monsieur?
0: Very thick. There were many things to be done during the next week. Rosemary's fears to be allayed, and her cooperation gained. Andrew Fuchs had to be summoned from London, as Tony was otherwise engaged. At last, the day of the wedding came. Ceremony was to be at 4. At 3:30, a carriage containing Deschamps and Suzette left for the church. When suddenly, as the coach rounded a bend...
2: Hey, you there! Stop! Whoa, there! Whoa! What has happened?
3: Last highwayman, sir.
2: I said, don't be so crude, old sir. We prefer to be known as gentlemen of the road.
3: Sorry, Your Honor. I'm sure.
2: Yes, you'll be a lot sorrier if this pitfall chances to go off.
3: Don't shoot, sir. Please don't shoot. I've got a wife and 4 children, sir.
4: What is the meaning of these?
5: Here you and a young lady just step down. You'll know very soon.
4: But this is an outrage.
1: But, sir, we must do as he says.
4: But, oh, yes, I suppose so.
0: Keep an eye on that coachman.
4: I know they've been more daylight monsters.
5: Young lady.
1: Thank you, monsieur.
2: Yes, you better come along too, Kirsten.
3: Yes, sir. Certainly, sir. A wife and 4 kids, sir.
4: So to 4.
0: Two minutes later, in a hut hidden among the trees, Deschamps listened, open-mouthed with surprise, as a certain proposal was put in.
2: Monsieur Deschamps, you will be good enough to remove your altered garment.
4: What?
2: You heard me, sir.
4: This is absurd. I refuse.
2: I would remind you, monsieur, that this pistol is loaded.
1: Please, do as you are told, please.
4: With all right, then. But only under protest, Matthew. Under the very firmest protest.
0: In the next few minutes, quite a number of personalities and garments were changed. Then finally, we were in the carriage on our way. Suzette in her wedding dress, Rosemary in the duplicate wedding dress, with 2 very thick veils over their heads, and I in the somewhat unusual role of a proud father.
1: Mr. Berkeley, how can you hope to succeed? Even if fear agrees to deception, what of his father?
0: Have no fear. We are not without our resources, mademoiselle.
1: And what of Rosemary?
0: At this precise moment, a carriage containing none other than the Honorable Rollo Surtees, who I venture to think will not be entirely unwelcome at this moment, should not be more than 1/2 mile behind us. He, too, you see, has a rendezvous at the church today. Now, that leaves 1 other carriage to arrive, the one containing Pierre and his wife.
1: But, Sir Percy, I do not understand.
0: You will, my dears. You will. The bride was 10 minutes late, but that, of course, is the traditional privilege of brides. And one of the bridegrooms was even later, because at that precise moment, only a mile away from the church, Latoile's carriage, by a strange coincidence, had suffered a similar fate at the hands of abominable highwaymen.
5: Monsieur Latoile, you were good enough to remove your outer garments.
4: What? You heard me, sir. What? This is absurd. I refuse.
5: I would remind you, monsieur, this pistol is loaded.
3: Papa, please do as you're told. Please.
4: Well, all right, then. But only under protest, Matthew. Under the very firmest protest.
0: Meanwhile, I was trying to calm an exceedingly agitated parson when, thank heavens, Pierre and his new father arrived.
6: Rosemary, I never believed it possible, despite what they told me. But here you are.
1: My dearest.
7: Here comes there, father. Time's a wasting.
5: Oh, so this is the young lady. Very charming.
1: Oh,
5: very
1: charming. Pierre, this is...
6: I'll explain later.
2: Oh, Mary, you know, it's most irregular. You should not be meeting to the actual ceremony, you know. Oh, dear, and what's more, you're over 10 minutes late. Now, do feel
7: bothered. Oh, just a moment.
2: Who
7: am I, sir? Is it the father of this young lady? Of course.
2: I can't be bothered with you now, sir. I have a ceremony to perform.
7: Oh, it is concerning the ceremony. I must talk to you in private, if you please.
2: Oh, dear, oh, dear, very well, very small.
7: The truth of the matter, my dear fellow, is that there has been a slight mistake. In fact, to put it simply, two people you are here to marry want to be married, but two different people.
2: What?
7: It is perfectly simple, my dear fellow. As far as you are concerned, it is only to your advantage.
2: Really, I do not understand.
7: It is very, very simple. You see, it is two weddings instead of one. It is an old French custom to have a little surprise in the affair. Both the bride and the groom are to be married, but not to each other.
2: It may be a French custom, sir, but in England it is quite impossible.
7: Allow me to correct you. For both possible and profitable. Le toile, my friend. Le toile.
8: Yes, my dear. Deschamps.
7: That bag of gold. No, let me. Naturally, for a double wedding, that will be a double fee.
2: Oh, I do begin to see your point.
0: And so, a few minutes later, down the aisle walked bride and groom, and groom and bride. I had the privilege of giving away my daughter, Suzette, and Fuchs did the honors for Rosemary. As for Pierre's father, but just at that moment, the door of the church was flung open, revealing the two real fathers.
2: Stop!
9: Good Lord,
10: Blackie,
9: that's
10: torture. Stop this, I say, I'm the bride's father.
9: I am the father of the groom.
2: I really don't care who you are. The wedding has taken place, and you are in church, and you are in your undergarments. Now, please, get out.

0: Mario Goring as the Scarlet Pimpernel.
1: It is surprising how champagne can help in these situations, particularly when dealing with Frenchmen.
2: I give you a toast to the happy pair.
3: My, echo that toast.
4: It is terrible. They are married and they are not married.
5: Married and not married? What do you mean?
4: Mr. Deschamps is perfectly right. The parent consent has not yet been given.
5: Then they are not married.
4: Oh, yes, they are married. Too. In our family for 400 years, we have always been married or unmarried. Something must be done.
5: Oui, but what?
1: Oh, that's perfectly simple. Just sign these documents.
4: Ah, but I am not quite sure.
1: There will be another fee, of course.
4: Oh, well, in that case, it is quite simple.
6: May I give you another toast? To those without whom this would not be such a happy day. The friends of freedom, the league of the Scarlet Pimpernel.

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0: 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They really do know what they like. Tibby, Tibby, Tibby.
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3: 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All clear.
2: Okay. This is Hop Harrigan coming in.
1: Yes, it's America's ace of the airways. Coming in for another transcribed episode in the adventures of Hop Harrigan.
4: Fellas and girls, you all know that Friday, August 1st, our Army Air Forces observed its 40th anniversary. In honor of this occasion, we've invited a special guest to speak to you today. We couldn't have asked for a more colorful member of our Army Air Forces than the one-man Air Force himself. Gang, I'd like you to meet Colonel Robert L. Scott, Jr.
5: Thanks, Glenn, for that fine introduction.
4: Well, Colonel, there's no introduction that could equal your splendid record with the Flying Tigers. I happen to know that at the time you returned to the United States from China, you were America's leading ace, with the amazing record of downing 13 Jap fighters and bombers. Colonel Scott, I'm sure the fellows and girls would like to know how you first got started in aviation.
5: Well, Glenn, I learned the hard way. When I was 12, I got a piece of canvas and built a homemade glider. Then I climbed to the top of the highest building of my hometown in Georgia and ran down the roof and jumped off. I crashed 67 feet to the ground, but I fell into a rose bush, which saved my life, I guess.
4: Well, Colonel, I don't think you'd recommend that to the fellows and girls listening in as a good way to start their career in aviation.
5: No, I wouldn't, Glenn. You see, that was way back in 1920. Later, I joined the Army and took the exams for West Point. Finally, I went to flying school. And after that, well...
4: And after that, it's all history. Well, you sure did it the hard way, Colonel. But now it's time for us to join Hop Harrigan. Gang, Colonel Scott will be back to tell of some of his exciting war experiences, so don't forget to listen. And now to our story. Perplexed by the fear-crazed behavior of the pilot of a large DC-4 cargo liner, Hop, Tank, and Gail Nolan were unable to do anything to help him, and so tried to forget the entire matter. However, a sudden surprise visit by Paul Conroy, a good friend of war days, who now owns part interest in a charter airline known as the Ace Flying Service, has brought the incident to the forefront again. As Paul explained...
6: He was a terrific pilot with over 10,000 hours in the air. But the doctor says he's lost his nerve completely and now he's all washed up.
7: Oh, what a shame.
8: But gosh, seeing a Jap Zero and hearing a Jap's voice sounds to me like he went haywire even before he made that flight.
6: No, Tank, he was perfectly all right.
9: Besides, the same sort of thing wouldn't happen twice. Don't forget the pilot of the DC-3 that cracked up in New Orleans last night. He said he saw a German Messerschmitt.
8: Well, maybe he heard about what happened to the other guy and it sort of, well, put a bee in his bonnet.
6: No one knew about the first pilot seeing the Zero tank. I put a lid on it as soon as I got the report.
7: Paul?
6: Yes?
7: Did the boy who saw the German plane hear a German voice, too?
6: I don't know. Haven't talked to him yet. He's waiting for me in New Orleans with orders not to talk to anyone. Same goes with the co-pilot.
9: You did say all the boys who fly your ships are veterans, didn't you, Paul?
6: Yes, that's right. They're all AAF men. And that's why I came to you.
9: To me?
8: Uh-oh, I know what's coming.
6: Yes, Tank, you do. I need your help. I want you fellows to come along with me and help me get to the bottom of this thing before it can go any further.
9: Hey, now, wait a minute, Paul. What makes you think we can do anything? We're just a couple of ordinary flyboys.
6: Well, now, don't hand me that. I know you better.
9: Oh, why not turn this over to the police or even the FBI? It's an interstate case.
6: No, that would mean publicity. Bad publicity, Hop. Our airline is just getting started, and if our clients found out that our pilots were, well, seeing things, you know what would happen to our business. Out the window, but fast.
9: I see what you mean.
6: You've got to help me.
9: Well...
7: Hop, don't worry about the airport. I can handle things all right.
9: Well, it looks like you're on Paul's side.
7: Well, I am. I keep thinking about that poor boy we saw in New City. Whatever caused such a horrible thing must be stopped.
8: How do we know we can stop it, whatever it is?
6: I wanted to put my money on you all the way.
9: You may be sticking your neck out, Paul, but if you really think we can do anything...
6: I'm sure you can.
9: Okay, you've got yourself a deal.
8: I know it. Here we go again.
9: Well, you can stay behind, Tank. There's plenty of work to be done right
8: now. Oh, no, you don't, pal. You ain't leaving me out of this. Where you go, I go. Somebody's got to keep you out of trouble.
9: I thought so. When do you want to leave, Paul?
6: Anytime you say. The sooner the better.
9: Oh, let's see. You know about the radio equipment I've ordered for the field, don't you, Gil?
7: Yes, it's supposed to be here tomorrow or the day after.
9: Right, will you see that it's installed in the little room behind the office? Now, about bookings...
7: Don't worry about them, Hop.
8: Say, can we have something to eat before we go?
7: I can have some bacon and eggs ready in no time.
9: Well, how about it, Paul? Can we take half hour?
6: Sure thing.
9: Okay, then we'll eat first, and by 1 o'clock we should be on our way to New Orleans. Come on, Tank. While Gail's doing her stuff here...
4: Leaving Gail in the kitchen, Hop, Tank, and Paul Conroy cross the road to the field and, rolling the Beechcraft out of its hangar, prepare it for immediate flight. 45 minutes later, with two portions of bacon and eggs under Tank's belt, the trim single-engine biplane is airborne on its way to New Orleans.
9: You say you have three planes, Paul?
10: Yep. One DC-3 and two fours. Army surplus.
9: Well, where do you hang them? What's your operational base?
10: New Orleans. Of course, we usually don't have more than one ship on the field at a time. Business is pretty good. What do you carry? Anything we can fit into the planes.
9: And do you fly regular schedules on regular routes?
10: No, we just pick up the loads as we get them. But as I told you, we operate mostly in the south.
8: Sounds like the way tramp steamers operate.
10: That's it exactly.
9: Paul, you said you were a partner in the airline. How many others are in with you?
10: Well, there are two. I have 50% ownership since I put up half the capital.
8: Half? Gee, you must be swimming in dough.
10: Hardly. Right now, I'm swimming in debts and loans. I've scratched and borrowed up to my eyes to get this line going.
9: What about your two partners?
10: Well, they split the other 50%, 25 each.
8: They bet too?
10: Yeah. Vinny Stevens flew a B-29 in the Pacific. He's a good pilot and a nice guy. The other one was a ground force officer in the ETO, Air Forces Administration. Bert Craig's his name. He's got a good head for figures. He handles the business end.
9: Well, then, what do you and Vinny do?
10: Oh, we just fill in whenever we're needed. Vinny's a good boy at selling, so he tours around making contacts. Sometimes, if we're short-handed, he'll take a ship out. But me, I'm just a troubleshooter.
8: Sounds like a neat little setup.
10: It is, Tank. And we've been getting along fine. In the last 3 months, we've actually showed some black ink in the books. We're getting established, and we're getting recognized. For a cinch to do better. Unless
9: this enemy plane routine knocks the props out from under.
10: Right.
9: It's a tough setup, Paul. I hope we can do something for you.
8: Well, I don't know what. If you ask me, it's a waste of time.
10: Well, now, look, fellas, if you don't want to get mixed up in this, I'd be the last guy in the world to talk you into trouble.
8: You ain't talking us into it. We're doing all right by yourself.
10: Well, if you're honest, we feel...
9: Skip it, Paul. We're not backing out now.
10: Well, the way Tank spoke,
8: I
10: thought...
8: Go on. Don't you know better than to listen to me? I ain't happy. Listen, I got something to grouse about. We're in this with you, pal, all the way. Open up that throttle, Hop. Let's get down there and wipe this thing up in a hurry.
4: Tank's words are brave, but they echo in the small cabin with a slightly false ring. The boys still know very little about the mystery, but even now it seems like an impossible task. We'll bring you the gripping climax of today's episode in just a moment, gang, so stand by. Fellas and girls, as our tribute to the Army Air Forces on its 40th anniversary, we have as our guest Colonel Robert L. Scott, Jr., the AAF Deputy Commander of the Civil Air Patrol. Colonel Scott is the author of the famous bestseller, God is My Co-Pilot, and was one of America's leading aces. Colonel, I'm sure our listeners would like to hear one of your war exploits.
5: Well, one day over Hong Kong, our seven fighters were intercepted by 96 Jap Zeros. It was a terrific fight. At one time, we were so close that I could see a Jap pilot's face clearly through my windshield. Things went fast and furious there, and I shot down four planes. But before heading for home base, we dove for the Peninsula Hotel, which high-ranking Jap officers were using for a headquarters. I gave it a long burst and saw my bullet strike the hotel penthouse. The plate glass just exploded and fell like snow into the streets of Kowloon.
4: I'll say that was real flying, Colonel. But tell us, what would you say was the greatest day of your life?
5: There's no doubt about that, Glenn. It was when I was told by General Chenault that I was to command the Flying Tigers when they came into the American Army.
4: A real honor. Before you go, Colonel, would you give a word of advice to the fellows and girls listening in?
5: I sure would, Glenn. Very recently, Congress passed a bill making a separate Air Force. This means that the Air Force at last is coming to its own. And as we work to defend America... A grand old man named Billy Mitchell, who died for what he believed, must be smiling. He believed, and you and I join him, that America's future lies in the air.
4: Well, thanks so very much for coming up to visit us today, Colonel Scott. And fellows and girls, remember, America needs flyers. And now back to our story. Agreeing to help their old friend Paul Conroy, Hop and Tank flew down to New Orleans with him. We find them now in the small administrative office of the Ace Flying Service at the New Orleans Airport, where Conroy introduces one of his partners.
10: Hop, Tank,
6: I'd like you to meet Bert Craig. He's one of the boys I told you about.
9: Hello, Bert.
6: Hi.
9: Hello.
6: Bert, this is Hop Harrigan.
9: Oh, hello, Harrigan.
6: This is Tank Tinker.
9: Tinker, how are you?
6: They're old pals of mine. I've asked them to help us.
9: Oh, really?
6: Mm-hmm.
9: Oh, good. Looks like we can use help and plenty of it.
11: Yeah, we'll do our best.
6: Where's Vinny?
9: Oh, he took the DC-4 out this afternoon. One of the boys reported on sick list.
6: Mm-hmm. What about the trip going out at 7 tonight?
9: The 3 is back in shape. The crew worked on her all day.
6: I see. Anything new?
9: No. And Stevens is sticking to his story. He swears he saw Messy.
6: Mm-hmm. Is he around? I'd like to talk to him.
9: Well, he was a few minutes ago, but I told him to go home and get some rest.
6: Mm-hmm. Well, who's taking out the 3 tonight?
9: Martin. Soldano's riding co-pilot for him.
6: Good. I'll talk to them both.
9: Well, they're probably out in the hangar, checking the ship.
6: Right. Come on up, Tank.
11: Okay.
6: Back in a couple of minutes, Bert.
9: Okay. Sorry, didn't see you.
11: Oh, that's okay.
6: Martin, I was just going out to talk to you.
9: I want to talk to you too, Paul. What's this about Stephen seeing a Messerschmitt last night?
6: Oh, he told you, did he?
9: Yeah, you bet he told me. And what about Frank the night before? He saw Jap Zero.
6: How do you know that?
9: One of the airline boys just came in from New City. He said he saw Frank blow his top.
6: Well, that's what I wanted to talk to you about.
9: Well, don't bother.
6: What?
9: If you think I'm taking that ship out tonight, you're crazy.
6: Oh, wait a minute, Martin.
9: I'm not sticking my neck out on a rap like this. I'm through. I quit.
6: Wait a minute, Martin.
9: And don't forget to send me my check. I got 4 days' pay coming.
8: Wow. He was hitting on all cylinders, wasn't he?
9: Be quiet, thanks.
6: Bert, call the ready room. Tell Soldano he's flying left side tonight and get one of the other boys to fill in with him.
9: Right.
6: Oh, that was a great welcome, wasn't it?
9: Has Martin been with you long?
6: No, but I hate to lose him. He knows his business.
12: Hello? This is Craig.
6: I only hope he hasn't spoken to any of the boys.
12: Listen,
9: shame about that airline pilot tipping off what happened in New City.
6: Yeah.
12: Oh, but listen, Soldano.
6: Well, I couldn't expect to sit on it forever.
12: Okay, talk to you about it.
6: I wanted to be the one to tell the boys.
12: Stick around, will you? Right. Paul.
6: Hmm? All squared away?
9: No, we're not. Soldano won't go up either.
6: Uh-oh. What about the rest of the boys?
9: No soap. I told them we'd talk to them later, but we'll be lucky if they don't quit cold on us.
6: White has to go out tonight.
9: Too bad Vinny isn't here. I guess we'll just have to cancel it.
6: No, we can't. It's a new account. It's got to go through.
9: Relax, Paul. Tank and I will take it up for you.
6: You?
9: Sure. I have an unlimited commercial certificate.
8: You don't have to worry about Hop. He flies DC-3s like there was baby carriages.
6: Hop, if you would, you'd get us out of a big hole.
9: Okay, you've got yourself a crew.
6: Wonderful.
9: Well, are you sure it's all right, Paul?
6: Positive. Couldn't have a better pilot.
9: But he doesn't know the routine.
6: I'll go with him. Don't worry, Bert.
9: This will be a good chance to get some first-hand information on those enemy fighters, too.
6: Yes, that's right. Who knows? Maybe we can blow this whole thing wide open tonight. Come on, fellas, let's get rolling.
4: Taking Hop and Tank by the arms, Paul Conroy literally pushes them out of the office. And 45 minutes later, after a quick check of headings and weather, they roar down the runway right on time. But as the DC-3 gains altitude and the red and green wing lights slowly disappear into the night sky, Martin, the pilot who had refused to make the trip, stands near the hangar watching the plane, hot anger in his eyes.
9: Make a monkey out of me, will they? Try to show me up, huh? Well, let's see if they come down as easy as they went up.
4: Fellas and girls, don't miss the next action-packed episode of The Riddle of the Ghostly Avengers. 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
3: Special Agent M, reporting for duty.
1: Agent M, somewhere in Paris, there is a stationary agent who must be found. We know that this man is not an ordinary spy, but that is about all we do know of him. Information is brought to him, and when the time comes, he passes it on. Several operatives have worked on the case, but all have failed. These records contain the known facts. You won't find much to help you. Keep me informed.

0: Agent M spent the following days casting about for a lead. In the meantime, Yvonne was inactive. She visited the Paris fashion centers, replenishing her wardrobe. It was early evening, 10 days after Agent M started his investigation, when Yvonne waited for him outside a small sidewalk cafe. Near her stood a blind man.
1: M is late. It isn't like him.
2: Good evening, Monsieur the Blind Man.
3: Thank you, Monsieur.
1: I wonder if I have a coin for him. Yes, here's one. Here you are, Monsieur.
3: Thank you, Mademoiselle. You're an American.
1: Well, how did you know that?
3: Your voice. It isn't often I hear my own language here. The tourists don't often come to this neighborhood.
1: Oh, and you're an American, too.
3: Yes, Mademoiselle.
1: But why are you here in Paris?
3: I've been here since the war. I enlisted in the Canadian forces. After the war, I stayed.
1: Your eyes. The war?
3: Yes, Mademoiselle.
1: Oh, I'm sorry.
3: No, you mustn't be. I'm happy. Often the urge to go home strong, but since I can't, I'm content to stay here and serve.
1: What do you mean?
3: I still serve my country, Mademoiselle. Don't ask me how. I can't tell you, but I still serve.
1: What's your name?
3: I am known to everyone here as Monsieur the Blind Man.
0: Yvonne!
1: M! Oh, my friend has come for me. Good night, Monsieur the Blind Man.
3: Good night, Mademoiselle.
1: I didn't see you come up, M. Let's sit at this little table here.
4: I suppose we might as well.
1: Did anything happen today?
4: Nothing, Yvonne. K7 told me that several operatives had failed on this case. It looks as if I am going to fail, too. I can't find a lead.
1: You're tired, Em. Let's call the waiter and order. You'll feel better after a good dinner.
4: If I could only find a starting point. I've never failed on an assignment before, Yvonne. If this one flaws me, I think I'd resign.
1: Nonsense. Em, you've done some wonderful work. You mustn't be so easily discouraged. That blind man out there has the right idea. Em, I was just talking to him. He's an American. He served in the Canadian forces.
4: There must be some answer.
1: And he's been in Paris ever since. And you should have seen how proudly he drew himself up when he told me that he still served his country.
4: He still serves his country?
1: So he said, but he wouldn't tell me how.
4: Well, I don't understand what he would...
1: What's the matter, Em?
4: Yvonne, listen. That's code. The blind man's tapping out a message with his cane.
1: There's a car at the curb.
4: Yes. And now that the message has been tapped out, it's pulling away. Yvonne, stay here. I'm going to try and follow that car.

0: There was little traffic, and the car disappeared before Agent M could find a cab. However, M was convinced they'd made a beginning. He and Yvonne took turns sitting at the sidewalk table near the blind man. 4 days later, while Yvonne was on duty, the same car stopped at the curb. A man stepped out.
1: Has the mail arrived?
2: Yes, monsieur.
1: Tap it out.
3: Don't try to step into your car.
1: Who are you? What do you mean by pointing a gun at me?
3: I want you to answer some questions.
1: And what if I refuse? Like this. Now you'll do as I say. Get in the car. Get in, I said.
3: Don't.

0: Within a few hours, Agent M realized that something had happened to Ivan. He immediately took Monsieur the Blind Man into custody and questioned him.
1: My assistant has disappeared. You must have heard something.
2: I have no information for you.
1: You mean you refuse to tell me what you know?
2: I must refuse.
1: Perhaps you prefer a military trial. The firing squad is the penalty a spy pays in this country.
2: If I must die for my country, I'm ready. I gave my eyes during the Great War. If now I must sacrifice my life...
1: But you're not serving your country. You're serving the state that's trying to overthrow world peace. You're serving the war makers.
2: What do you mean? I serve America. They told me...
1: Monsieur the Blind Man, I think I understand this whole plot now. You've been tricked. You're not working with American agents. You're working for an aggressor state. You've been tricked, used by spies you cannot see.
2: There's a ring of truth in your voice. If I was sure you spoke the truth...
1: What is your name? Your real name?
2: Mario Tietjens.
1: Mr. Tietjens, listen to me. I am willing to go with you to the prefect of police or to the Secret Service, if you prefer. Have my credentials examined. You cannot see me. But in that way, you can convince yourself that I am who I claim to be.
2: You're willing to go to the police?
1: Right now, my assistant, Mr. Rell, has been seized by enemy agents. They might even kill her. You've got to help me.
2: Enemy agents? I wondered why they spoke my language with an accent. I will help you. I thought I served America. If I've been mistaken,
1: I... They tricked you because you were blind. Did you hear Miss Durrell seized?
2: Yes. As she was arresting the man who was listening to my message, he knocked the gun out of her hand and he took her away in his car.
1: Have you any idea where she might have been taken?
2: No. I'm afraid I can't tell you that. I don't know. Wait. Tomorrow, he'll return.
1: What do you mean?
2: Your assistant interrupted as I was tapping out my message. Tomorrow, the man who seized her will come again, because he must have the information.
1: I only hope tomorrow won't be too...

0: The next afternoon, the spy who seized Ivan approached Monsieur the Blind Man on foot. When he thought no one was listening, he again asked the question which identified him.
1: Has the men arrived?
2: Yes.
1: Tap it out. Quickly.
2: Wait. Are you all right?
1: Of course.
2: Well, what about the girl?
1: She's being held prisoner in my rooms. The head will be here tonight. He will know what to do with her. Here. The address is written on this slip of paper. Have someone read it for you. I want you to meet the head.
2: That will be a pleasure. But the girl is safe.
1: Of course she's safe. What is it to you?
2: Oh, nothing. Nothing at all.
1: Then tap out the message. I can't stand here all day. Wait. Wait. There's someone coming.
3: Put up your hands.
1: Who are you?
3: Special Agent M. You're under arrest. If you try to knock the gun out of my hand as you did with my assistant yesterday afternoon, I won't hesitate to kill you. Did you find out where Ivan is, Mr. Tietjens?
4: Yes. She's at the address on this piece of paper.
3: Good.
1: That is your trap.
4: Yes. You told me that when I worked with you, I served my country. I found that you lied. Agent M, I've just been told that not only is your assistant at that address, but tonight the head of the spy ring comes there. He also can be arrested.
1: You'll never arrest me.
4: What has happened?
3: He tried to get away, Monsieur the Blind Man. I had to kill him. Now we'll go and get Ivan.

0: Special Agent M, reporting to K7. The stationary agent has been found. His name is Mario Tichins, but he is also known as Monsieur the Blind Man. Mario Tichins is an innocent man who was used by spies who took advantage of his blindness. Through his help, Ivan and I have rounded up the entire spy ring acting against this country. As his reward, a grateful republic is sending him back to his homeland. Ivan and I will report to you in person tomorrow. The case is closed.
1: Monsieur the Blind Man was a stationary agent. This type of spy is the most numerous of all and appears in many guises to cloak their illicit activities. Stories of other types of agents and spies will be told in the future. Listen for my next story. This is K7 speaking.

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Log entry: The Catch, Scarlet Queen. Philip Kearney, master. Position: 8 degrees, 4 minutes south, 112 degrees, 20 minutes east. Wind fresh, sky fair. Remarks: Cleared Surabaya, Java after losing valuable cargo. 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

0: We followed some dirty weather into the harbor of Surabaya. But as soon as we tied up to the Semarang Trading Company's docks, the skies cleared. Then the port's business renewed. Harbor craft skittered to and fro. Profit in Dutch florins passed from hand to hand under the heat from the Java sun. And a visitor rushed aboard the Scarlet Queen.
1: You are Captain Carney, yeah?
0: That's right.
1: I am Carl the Bishop from the Semarang Company.
0: Oh, you got cargo for us?
1: Yeah. Cargo for you to take to Darwin, Australia. We will load at once, yeah? When the papers are in order and the officer, you come up there to sign. You first get ready to take it aboard.
0: Yeah, what's the rush?
1: Yeah. Rush. Silicon for the steel mills in Australia. I pay you bonus if you rush, yeah?
0: Yeah. Okay. Gallagher! Peel the covers off the hatches. We got cargo coming aboard.
2: Done, Skipper. Nielsen, take two men and open number one hold. Cola, give me a hand on number two. Let's go!
0: The papers were in order, and even before I'd come back to the ship, the cargo was streaming aboard. As per the bills of lading, the boxes that were dropping into the holds were marked Silicon to Semarang Trading Company, Darwin.
3: Hey, what is this stuff, Skipper?
0: Silicon?
3: Yeah.
0: That's a hardening chemical used in making steel, Red. How are we doing?
3: Just about all stone.
0: Good, we can use that bonus. I'm going below and get our clearance papers ready. And just about then, we had our second visitor. I heard him before I saw him. And then he was entering my cabin. He was a seafaring man from his looks. In place of his left leg was a wooden peg. He was past middle age, bloated. He looked at me through pig eyes that were forced almost closed by a frown.
4: I'll have a word with you, Captain Carney, about this cargo.
0: Wait a minute. Who said you could come busting in here?
4: You'll sit down, Carney. My name is Tom Larkin, captain of the schooner Sea Sprite.
0: Can't figure what you and I have got to talk about.
4: This cargo.
0: It'll be loaded before dark, and I'll be casting off at dawn.
4: The cargo, Captain Carney, is rightfully mine.
0: Oh, wait a minute.
4: Never mind an argument, Carney. You see, I've learned that arguments are won by the man holding the gun.
5: And so Mutual continues The Voyage of the Scarlet Queen, written by Gil Dowd and Bob Tallman, and starring Elliot Lewis. 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And every week, a league further in the voyage of the Scarlet Queen.

0: arguments, Carney. The cargo is mine.
1: That isn't what the papers say. They're signed by Carl, the bishop, and me, and they say the cargo is consigned to me. What do you get off pushing in here with a pistol in your fist saying it's yours?
0: I have a contract with the Cimarron Company. I've sailed under their flag for 25 years. It's my cargo. I was delayed by heavy weather in the Straits. Instead of waiting for me, that the bishop gave it to you. You'll be paid a bonus for your trouble, and the affair will be settled with new signatures.
1: If it's as simple as that, what's the gun for?
0: I've been dealing with men for a good many years, Carney. Like I say, I learned that more arguments are won by the man holding the gun. I lost a leg as well as an argument one time when I didn't have a gun. It was a strong lesson.
1: All right, how does this argument wind up?
0: You'll come with me up to the bishop's office where the contracts will be re-signed and the cargo will be transferred to my ship.
1: Yeah? Well, we'll see about that. It was just about dusk when we reached the company warehouse, went through the door into the bishop's office. The bishop was through signing or unsigning contracts. The cause of death was unexplained yet, but he was slouched over his desk in an attitude that was unmistakable.
2: Here, what is this? Beggs, what's happened?
1: A slight man with hunched shoulders and balding head stood in the middle of the room wringing his hands.
2: Tell me, Beggs, what happened? You're lost to me. What's the matter with the bishop?
3: I don't know, sir. I was locked up when I came in. I don't know.
2: Don't jibber, Beggs.
3: I don't know, sir. I was locked up. I tell you when
2: quiet,
3: I came,
2: Beggs.
3: Sir. I really...
2: Stop
3: I
2: it!
0: The bishop? The bishop, what's the...
2: Blast you.
1: He lifted the body to an upright position.
2: Blast you, what a worthless trap!
1: And he shoved it. The chair upset and the body crumpled to the floor with it. Larkin stood looking down at it. So did I. Looking at the ornate Spanish silver hilt of the Iberian blade. It was protruding from just above the bishop's heart.
0: I'll see to the transfer of that cargo, Connie.
1: What makes you think I'll stand by anything you see to?
0: I've got the authority now that the bishop is dead, and I use it.
1: Look, Larkin, I got a contract with the Cimarron Company. They're going to release me from it, or nobody is. That's law in Java, or the Malay States, or Australia, or anyplace else.
0: I'll take care of that.
1: Not with me, you won't. Get in touch with the Darwin office. Tell him to notify the port captain here. I'll take my orders from him.
0: I'll take care of that, Captain Carney.
1: You, Beggs, come here.
4: Hey, sir.
1: What's your tie-up with this?
4: What with?
1: With the office, the company.
4: I'm a clerk,
1: what
4: sir.
1: Was the murder for?
4: I don't know, sir. He was... Stop that just sitting there when I came.
1: What about that cargo? Why's Larkin so hot to get it aboard his ship?
4: I don't know, sir. I don't know nothing about Captain Larkin's interest
1: Stop
4: in this.
1: Sniveling. You better report this murder. Somebody ought to be interested in poor the bishop.
5: Gallagher!
6: Yes, Skipper, in the cabin.
5: Doping off?
1: I took a little time off and got mixed up in a murder.
5: Well, put the bottle down. You don't need a drink.
1: That's where you're wrong. I'm not kidding, Red.
5: Well, who was it?
1: The bishop.
5: The devil. How come?
1: I think he took on a hot cargo. I tried to get hold of somebody at the customs office to check it for us, but it's after hours. I think to play it safe, we better get the queen out of here.
5: Why? Who are we running from?
1: A Captain Tom Larkin, who's got a peg leg or crew someplace and strong feelings about putting this stuff aboard his ship. I don't want a dozen or so armed men catching us off guard. I want you to move the queen.
5: Where are you going?
1: I'll be in town at the Simpang Hotel. Get her out of sight, anchor in the stream someplace. And break open a few of those boxes and see what the cargo really is. Let me know sometime tonight, will you?
5: Yeah, sure.
1: I sent a cable to the Cimarron Company's office in Darwin explaining things and requesting an answer addressed to me at the Simpang Hotel. Then I checked the local law to see if the bishop's murder had been reported. It hadn't been, so I gave them as much of the story as I knew. Then I went to the hotel to wait. I waited about an hour and a half. Yeah?
7: Captain Carney, I must talk to you.
1: The figure on the other side of the door was very trim, darkly appealing, and very feminine. She pushed her way into the room and closed the door.
7: I am Marcia Calero.
1: How do you do?
7: I was for a long time a very close friend to Carl.
1: Carl?
7: Carl de Bishop. We met in Argentina and I followed him here.
1: Mm-hmm. Sit down, Miss Calero.
7: Thank you. It is so sad about Carl.
1: Yeah. Why'd you come to me?
7: I had no place else to turn. It was such a shock to be told by the police like that. So sudden. They told me about you and I needed someone to talk with.
1: In the States, we'd say your act is from hunger, Gordon.
7: I beg your pardon.
1: You got my address because you or Beggs or Larkin found out about my cable to Darwin. That's the only place I mentioned this hotel. Suppose we dry up and start again, huh?
7: Yes, always. Captain Carney, where is your ship?
1: That's better. My ship is in a safe anchorage and it'll stay there until I hear from the Darwin office or turn it over to customs or both.
7: Oh, that is good. I was afraid that Captain Larkin had gained control of it.
1: Why?
7: It was Carl's cargo and mine. Now that Carl is gone, it is all mine. We made the original investment, and now I deserve to make the profit. Is that not right?
1: You aren't wasting many tears over your late, very close friend, but it sounds businesslike, huh?
7: I am not so hard as I sound. I am very frightened. Captain Larkin wants to steal the cargo. That is why he killed Carl.
1: Hmm? What is the cargo?
7: Why, it is silicon. You must have known that, Captain Carney.
1: That's what I was led to believe, yeah.
7: I want you to help me. I want you to protect my cargo and have the police arrest Captain Larkin for killing poor Carl. I would pay you a big bonus. You would do this for me?
1: Everybody's got a bonus. Look, why don't you just tell the police about Larkin?
7: I'm afraid.
1: If you're telling the truth, why should you be?
7: I am telling the truth. But sometimes the truth is very hard to tell.
1: About the cargo, you mean?
7: About everything. You see, I am not Carl's legal widow or the remaining legal business partner. Who is that?
8: Hey, Skipper.
1: Oh, Red, just a second. Come on in.
5: I'm on... Well, I should say so.
1: This is Miss Marcia Calero.
5: How are you?
1: Mr. Gallagher.
5: How do you do?
7: It is my pleasure.
5: No, not at all.
1: Yeah. What did you find out about the cargo, Red, if I may interrupt?
5: Cargo. Oh, yeah, Skipper. I split open some of those boxes. It's silicon inside, all right. In bars about a foot and a half long and about 6 by 6 inches the other way.
7: Capitan, you did not believe me.
1: I do now, gorgeous. I do now.
5: Oh, Skipper, here's something I picked up at the desk for you. It's a cable, I guess. Clerk said
1: that
5: it was...
1: Yeah, thanks, Red. Hold it.
5: Huh? Well,
1: listen.
7: Is Captain Larkin?
1: Get out of sight, gorgeous. In there. Hurry. We'll take care of this guy. All right, take the side of the door, Red.
5: Yeah.
1: I'll open it. You collar him.
5: Yeah, okay.
9: Who is it? You'll open the door, Connie.
1: Oh, yeah. For you I will, Larkin.
10: All right, Junkers, get inside.
1: Hey, what's the crew for, Larkin?
10: Hey, what is this anyway?
11: Get inside! Look out!
9: That's enough water for the good captain. Don't want to drown him, Clyde. He's coming around now. Keep him in the chair. Two of you behind him. Get his arms. Now we'll have a word, Carney.
12: Where are we?
9: Never you mind that, sir.
12: What do you want?
9: You'll tell me where your ship is. That's what I want from you.
12: I don't know.
9: Oh!

0: tell me where your ship is. That's what I want from you.
1: I don't know.
0: Oh. You'll be stupid if you want to, Garney. But look round you. The sight may change your mind.
1: I looked at the strange room for the first time. Gallagher was on the floor out. The little bald clerk, Beggs, slumped forward against the line that lashed him to a chair. He was bare to the waist, and his torso was striped by welts from the beating. Lashed into another chair sat Marcia Calero, her eyes filled with terror.
0: You understand now, Carney. There'll be no stopping until we learn what we want to know. Where is your ship?
1: What happens to my mate and me if I tell you?
2: No, no, don't tell
0: you.
1: I said, what happens if I tell you?
0: I'll have that cargo.
1: And what'll we have? My mate and I.
0: You'll not go together to show me where your ship is.
1: It's all right. My mate stays here. I'll take you. Then what do we get?
2: No, no, you can't.
0: Once the cargo's aboard the Sea Sprite, and we're well out of the harbor, you'll be put over the side, and I'll be through with you.
1: I'm supposed to believe that, huh?
0: All I want is the cargo, Connie. You and your mate can go hang after that. Well?
1: All right. I gambled because there wasn't anything else to do. I went with Larkin. I marked the spot we left, a residence somewhere near the local river, the Calimas. Then we headed toward the waterfront. I led him down onto the mud shore. I was hoping for a small boat, any small boat that would look like it had come from an American ship in these waters. I kept moving forward as though I knew where I was going. And a few hundred yards down... Here's the boat.
0: All right. Get in, sir. Now, start rowing. And remember, Captain Carney, I'm the man who's holding the gun.
1: Here. I rowed us well offshore. I wasn't sure what I was going to do, but I knew I had to do it. And it had to be simple. I figured I'd roll over the side and get under the boat and capsize it. I waited. And then... I heard his shots just as I settled into the water. I went under the boat, reached up for the port gunnel and pulled down.
3: But I saw!
1: Threw him off balance, and before he could regain it, I had the starboard gunnel and pulled that down. Carini back to the other side. He tumbled out of the boat. I heard him come to the surface. He was working well. I got me his gun wet. But I'd made a mistake. I underestimated him.
4: Come ahead, Carney. I'm waiting for you.
1: I'm coming, Captain. I approached him head on and started to circle. I was barely able to see him in the dark. When I circled the close in, he moved toward me. He flipped over on his back and lunged out at me with his big leg. Caught me in the solar plexus, knocked the wind out of me, doubled me over. He climbed onto my shoulders and pushed me under. Then the pig kept jabbing down at me. I felt it sear along my face as it took a gouge of skin and flesh from my cheek. And with almost my last bit of consciousness, I grabbed out for it. I held onto it. I fought my way to the surface. I kept my grip on it. Using it as a lever, I held his head underwater. His right boot thrashed into my face, my chest, and my belly. But I held on until the kicks got weaker and then stopped. And I had to fight with myself to keep from passing out. He was only half alive when I pulled him onto the mud shore. His gun was still held tightly in his hand. I took it away from him. We rested for a while. He was able to talk by the time I got him into the bishop's office in the Semarang warehouse.

0: Now, like you say, Larkin, we'll have a word, huh? Sit down.
1: You're a sly one, Carney. But you'll pay for this?
0: I hope so. What makes that cargo worth all this?
1: I don't know.
0: Maybe I can beat you into knowing.
1: No, you can't. Because I'm not lying. I don't know. It's worth a fortune, but I don't know why.
0: How do you know it is?
1: Beggs told me he heard the bishop talking to the woman about it.
0: Didn't you lash the rest of it out of Beggs?
1: No.
0: And you didn't get it out of the bishop before that knife blade went home?
1: I don't know anything about that. Ask Beggs. He was here.
0: I think I might do that. Right after I settle you in that chair so you'll wait for the police. He wasn't comfortable, but he was secure by the time I finished lashing him into place. Then I took Larkin's revolver, dried it, reassembled it, and shoved it into my pocket. As I did, I felt the crumpled, water-soaked cable from Darwin that Red had brought me. It was the first chance I'd had to read it. I stopped once before I got back to the residence on the Kalimas River to pick up a likely-looking stick of wood I saw lying by the side of the road. And when I walked down the hall to the room where I'd left Red and the others, I used the stick. With it, I sounded enough like Larkin to fool myself. I hoped my voice would sound enough like him to fool his crewman.
2: You're opening the door, man. I'm alone.
0: Hold it, all of you. Stay where you are.
3: Larkin!
0: I said hold it! Drop your guns. Get your hands on your head. Keep them there. Now, turn around. Get up against the wall.
4: Captain, how wonderful you are back.
0: Glad you like it, gorgeous.
4: Oh, I do. You will free me now.
0: In a minute, Marcia, since I get my mate on his feet. Hey, Red. Gallagher. The devil are you doing? You all right?
5: No, I'm not all right. But I learned enough to play possum after they clubbed me the last few times I came to. Give me a lift up.
0: Yeah, sure. Come on, mate. On your feet. There you are.
5: What happened to your face?
0: I got tangled up with that peg leg of Larkin.
4: Capitan, you will free me
0: now.
4: Don't
0: get anxious, Marcia. Beggs is in worse shape than you are. Here, hold the gun on your friends, Red. I'll cut him loose. Beggs? Come on, Beggs. We'll have you back on your...
5: What's the matter with him?
0: He wasn't built for a flogging like that.
4: Oh, he's dead? He's been sitting there?
0: Come on, Marcia. I'll cut you loose.
4: Gracias. I can go with you, Capitan. You will stay near me.
0: I'm not so sure you'll want to go with me.
4: Oh, but I do. You have to take me.
0: Okay, remember that you asked me. We're going to my ship to get a few bars of your silicon and then to the customs office. Red, take care of your friends, will you? I'll be back.
6: The English?
0: No, American.
6: Yeah, what is you
0: We brought you some silicon. We'd like to have you look over. It's from a cargo that belongs to Miss Calero here.
4: This is also unnecessary, Capitan.
6: What is it you want, silicon?
0: I want you to take these bars someplace where you can melt them down.
4: Oh, Capitan, why you do this? You are so foolish.
0: Maybe, gorgeous, but if silicon wasn't the cause of this mess tonight, something else was.
6: What is mess?
0: Two murders to date.
6: What is the silicon?
0: Ask her.
6: I ask you.
4: I do not know what this is all about.
0: No, I think I can come pretty close. A shipment of silicon to Australia is natural enough. It's used to harden iron and making steel. I don't know what its melting point is, but it's pretty high, over 1,000 degrees centigrade. So it would be a lot of trouble to melt down the bars to see if anything had been mixed with the silicon.
6: Yeah. You talk too quick. I don't follow so fast.
0: You don't have to understand. All you have to do is have it melted to prove whether I'm right or wrong.
4: I do not know anything you are talking about. I will be at my home if the customs officer wants to talk any more to me.
0: Hey, look.
6: Yeah?
0: Get this stuff someplace where you can melt it. I got another stop to make with her.
6: Yeah, if you think it is necessary.
0: It is, Chief. I got it on good authority. Hey, Marcia, wait a minute. Now, wait. I'll walk you home.
4: I do not think I would like it.
0: Oh, come on. Maybe on the way we can figure out how to pin the bishop's murder on Beggs. Come on.
4: You are a difficult man to understand, Captain Carney. Why did you say that?
0: Because you killed the bishop, so Captain Larkin wouldn't force him to transfer the cargo to his ship.
4: Why do you say that?
0: Because Captain Larkin saw you do it.
4: Ah, he is lying. You know he is.
0: No, I wish I did. I hate to see you go up for it. Aren't the type for Dutch prisons.
4: Captain, wait. Why did you say that?
0: Because you're so beautiful.
4: You think so?
0: I'm human. I'm not blind.
4: I do not understand you. Look at me.
0: Mm-hmm.
4: What do you want?
0: For what?
4: To... go away or to stay with me? You know what it is about the cargo, no?
0: Sure. Diamonds.
4: They don't have to find them. Why don't you stay with me? We will have money and together a good life.
0: With eyes like yours, gorgeous, you'd make it tough.
4: Garrido, please.
0: But I saw that Spanish knife handle sticking out of the bishop's chest.
4: Oh, don't, please.
0: I'm afraid I wouldn't have one easy moment with you.
4: Oh, but you would, mi amor.
0: Because I couldn't forget how you handled very close friends when you're through with them.
4: I hate you. I'll kill you. Get away from me.
0: All right, calm down.
4: Let me go. I'll kill you. I'll kill you.

0: The hours between the time I dropped Marcia into the hands of the local homicide boys and our departure from Surabaya were busy ones. Customs took the rest of the silicon off the ship and melted it down. The diamonds hidden in it were worth enough to buy and sell the Queen 3 or 4 times. We took on a legitimate cargo the next morning, and by noon we'd cast off and nosed out into the wind sweeping down across the island of Majura.
1: Bye from exile!
0: Red bawled the men into their positions.
1: Quit parching! Make sail!
0: And the halyards screamed through the sheaves under the pull of strong backs. The mainsail rose into place. The jib went out. And the mizzen. The deck beneath me catted the port. And the Scarlet Queen took the bone in her teeth and settled onto her course.
2: I guess we'll get there with this rig, skipper.
0: It'll do, Red. At least it's dropping Surabaya on our stern fast enough.
2: Yeah. You know, you're a pretty sharp lad, skipper.
0: Oh, thanks, Red. How do you mean?
2: Oh, the way you figured out that there were diamonds in that silicon. How'd you do that?
0: Oh, that was simple, Red. I might be just a little psychic.
2: Oh, you haven't got X-ray eyes. I know you well enough to assume that, I think.
0: I hope your opinion of me won't drop when I tell you, Red. That cable from Darwin gave me a hint.
2: A hint?
0: Yeah, it was from customs. They said they'd arrested all the Semarang Company personnel in Darwin and would appreciate any information I could give them on those in Surabaya. Hmm. They were suspected of smuggling diamonds.
2: Oh, a hint.
0: Why did all arrest, Red? Up to and including putting another beautiful woman behind bars.
2: Yeah, well, we'd all be better off if you'd stay away from them and stick to the one you got. Here, skipper, to the Queen.
0: She's got a few tricks herself.
2: Yeah.
0: To the Scarlet Queen. After you, mate. After you.

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The Ketch Scarlet Queen. 5:30 p.m. Wind fresh. 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

0: What has a hazelnut in every bite?
1: Sorry.
0: And thick milk chocolate for your delight.
1: Sorry.
0: Nougat and caramel golden light.
1: Sorry.
0: And don't forget the hazelnut in every bite. And again. What has a hazelnut in every bite?
1: Sorry.
0: Thick milk chocolate for your delight.
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0: 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And don't forget the hazelnut in every bite.
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0: A hazelnut in every bite.
2: I'm crunching my polo, dear Liza, I'm crunching my polo, dear Liza, crunching.
3: The nicest thing about the mint with the hole is that it's smooth and never crumbles. You can eat polo without other people hearing. Try sucking them, dear Henry.
2: I can't. I've already crunched them all.

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1: Afloat with Henry Morgan. Just when Dolores believes that her plans are bound to succeed, fate in the form of Colonel Atterbury strikes at her. From what he tells of the real Antoinette de Lacy, Morgan and Sir Thomas believe her to be an imposter. As they are preparing to unmask her, she overhears them, and taking a horse and light carriage, flees into the gray light of an early dawn. Seeing her escape confirms all the men's suspicions, and they set off in pursuit. Morgan catches up with the carriage eventually, only to find it empty. Dolores had dismounted at an unknown spot and had sent the horse and carriage on. Returning, Sir Thomas calls out the militia to hunt for her. Then Morgan remembers her friendship with Geoffrey Hunter and thinks perhaps she might have gone to his ship, the Flying Gull.
2: Go to your ship, the Flying Gull? Why, Captain Morgan, would she do that? That would be the very worst place for it to go.
3: It would be from now on. But remember, she has a good start on us.
4: This man Hunter, who is he?
3: He's a member of my crew, a fine type of man. He formed an attachment for this woman. Then, of course, we believed it to be Antoinette de Lacy. You can see now why she was so interested in Hunter. She hoped to pump him, get all the information she could from him.
2: Do you think she might have been successful?
3: I don't know. I'm only certain that Hunter wouldn't willingly betray a trust. When a woman makes up her mind to wheedle something out of a man, she usually gets it without him realizing that she's doing it.
4: And do you think she might have gone to this man Hunter? Because of the attachment between them, she's most probably asked him to help her.
3: Well, it seems an obvious thing for her to do if she has no other friends to help her or that she can trust on the island.
4: But if Hunter did that, he'd be helping a spy.
3: But he's a man and she is a woman, and that makes the difference.
2: Captain Morgan has made the only suggestion as to where we can start to look for this woman. I think we'd better act upon it.
3: Well, we're a fair distance away from the port, and she's a long way ahead of us. Let's go right away and not give her any more start.
5: And so Dolores at this moment seems to have escaped the wrath of the three men. But what of Kitty and how has she fared? It is now long past the hour that Dietz told Dolores he would kidnap Kitty and regain possession of the Aztec necklet. And so we must put back the clock, go beyond these few hours of daylight, into that time when the stars were beginning to dim and the black curtain of the dark was starting in the east to have thrown against it the pale shadows of approaching dawn. The Dolphin Tavern is now almost empty. Those who remain are incapable of arousing themselves from their drunken stupor. Limply they sprawl across the tables, bodies inert and heavy. Filth and stains and broken glass litter the floor. The lamps, black with smoke, still flicker a gutted light from their untrimmed wicks. Sordidness and depravity on every hand. But tonight, Kitty has not been conscious of these surroundings, as though in the world and yet not part of it. As though her mind were divided from her body, she's gone about her tasks like a puppet, pulled by wires, laughed and talked, bantered without knowing it, as a doll who has no soul or mind, just sawdust and clockwork inside. She had gone to her quarters and removed the necklet, as bidden by Dietz, and then returned to her duties. Greedy and curious were the eyes that followed her, yet no one dared to touch upon the subject of the necklet. These men had been schooled in life's hardest way, where a word spoken out of turn could meet a knife between the ribs. So each man kept his counsel and his thoughts. Now the night is over. Though indescribably fatigued, Kitty begins to feel the numbness leave her mind. The power for thought and realization is returning. Horror once again clutches at her heart. Horror and fear.
6: What did that woman mean? And who is she?
5: But that wonderment is only a small portion of the mind. It is the horror of that which she has done to Geoffrey Hunter which floods all else out and brings that ache of despair and remorse. She knows to where he is going. His death, torturous and slow. Men never come back alive from the swamps. And she alone has sent him there because she loves him. Love? What kind of love is that? Mean, jealous, hateful love, the love of a base, degraded woman.
6: What have I done? What have I done and why? Oh, he was right. How could a treacherous creature like me ever win his love?
5: But what is done is done. A spoken word cannot be recalled, nor a sped arrow, nor a jealous action. With a quick shake of her head, as though to ward off these despairing thoughts, Kitty, with effort, takes herself to her humble quarters. Everything is quiet. Very quiet. But What was that Jeffrey said as they took him away? Quickly, her mind seizes on that half thought, drags it forth into her consciousness until it is clear like a beacon on a rocky shore.
6: He said, if I could find room in my heart for regret, get a message to Captain Morgan.
5: Like a shaft of sunlight breaking through a thundercloud, hope for a chance of redemption is born in a heart. Weariness drops from her. Her mind is clear. Captain Morgan must know what is happening. If necessary, he will raise the jail to set him free.
6: And the necklet. Of course, the necklet. I'll return it to him. He'll see that Diaz is punished, and he'll set Jeffrey free. I know he'll set him free. I know he will.
5: With feverish hands, she unearths the necklet from the place it is hidden and looks at it as it lies in her hand. This bauble she once wanted, was willing to pay any price for it, but now it is worth less to her than the dust upon the floor. Snatching a shawl, she throws it about her shoulders and turns to rush from the room. Then her eyes open wide in terror. A hand flies to her mouth. For standing in the doorway...
6: Diaz!
5: Diaz stands, says nothing, and in the half-light of dawn his eyes gleam coldly with the light of triumph. The certainty of the grim sneer which wrinkles over his corner of his lips strikes a new terror in Kitty's heart. As a snake's gaze holds a bird, so does Diaz hold Kitty's eyes in his gaze. With an effort, she makes her eyes drop and see that he's holding within his hands a coil of thin rope. The certainty of disaster, the futility of escape floods over her. She wants to open her throat and scream, but no sound will come. Quietly, she edges backwards. And slowly, slowly, he comes forward.
6: Diaz, what are you doing here? What are you going to do?
5: Slowly, he comes towards her. Never before has Diaz seen Kitty afraid. Always she'd been so sure of herself, but now he is the master. And the feeling of power thunders in his head. It forms as a red mist before his eyes. The desire to hold this beautiful creature, to have her entirely at his mercy, is overwhelming. And all this Kitty can read in his face. Hard up against the wall she stands, cornered like an animal of the forest. And nearer comes the beast. Then suddenly he springs. The rope drops to the floor as he puts forth his hands to grab her. Cruel hands which dig deep into her flesh. Too terrified to struggle, she lies helpless in his arms. Then the feeling of bruising flesh tells her that he's forcing open her hand. The hand which opens the necklet. Relaxing, she lets it drop to the floor. And in doing so, the will to fight returns to her. Fiercely she struggles with him. Scratching, fighting, kicking. But she can't break his iron grip. With horror, she feels one hand creep up and around her throat. Tighter becomes the pressure. The room swims before her. Her heart echoes its pounding. Her eyes seem to burst from her head. Everything seems to go further and further away. Until everything is gone. Feeling her go limp, Diaz releases his pressure and lets her fall to the floor. Quickly, he feels her heart. She lives. He takes the rope and binds her wrists and ankles. He pockets the Aztec necklace and then quickly swings her unconscious body over his shoulder. Cautiously, he makes his way through the Dolphin Tavern. He goes out into the street. All is quiet. Port Royal still sleeps. A closed-in carriage stands across the road. Opening the door, he tips the unconscious girl inside. And then he stares in amazement.
2: Why? Dolores! Dolores, what is this? You're here in this carriage. What are you doing here? What does it mean?
7: Don't ask me any questions now, dear. There is no time for me to answer them.
2: You heard what I said. What does it all mean? What has gone wrong with our plan? Something has gone wrong, I know. Has Captain Morgan discovered the truth about the Aztec necklet? Now tell me. Does he know that we took it?
7: No. No, dear. Don't be a fool. It isn't that. I will tell you later on all about it. Ah, you have the woman Kitty. Good. And you have the Aztec necklace back?
2: Yes, I have it here, Dolores. I told you had nothing to worry about. Now, will you not tell me just what you're doing here in this carriage? Why are you not back at Sir Thomas Mottford's house where you should be? Dolores, will you tell me what has gone wrong?
7: Oh, it is nothing, Diaz. Nothing at all that you need worry about. Now, will you get up there on the box and drive?
2: No, Dolores, I will not. Not until you tell me everything that has happened.
7: Oh, very well, but I will have to tell you quickly. Someone has discovered that I am not the real Antoinette de Lacy. Fortunately, I overheard them talking and quickly made my escape. I made my escape in a carriage. I gave myself extra time by dismounting and then whipping up the horse and sending it along on its own. They did not realize that I had got out. They will waste a lot of precious time when they all go chasing an empty carriage. And then I thought, what shall I do? Suddenly it came to me. I remembered that you, Diaz, had work to do here at the Dolphin Tavern at dawn. So I thought best to come here to you.
2: Oh, what can we do? What can we do now? That means that the whole island will be out searching for you, Dolores. Oh, can we do? What can we do? I must think. You'll never be able to escape them.
7: Oh, yes, Diaz, I will. I am full of resources. There are several days that we have to put in before the ship calls for me from Cuba to take me off this island. Those days, Diaz, will be spent in hiding with this woman and this friend of yours, this Kitty. And now, Diaz, you are going to drive me to your hiding place.

Kitty has been taken. Dolores, it seems, has escaped. What will happen when Captain Morgan returns to his ship, the Flying Gull, and finds that the Aztec necklet is gone and that Jeffrey Hunter is missing? Will he believe that Jeffrey Hunter has taken the necklet and made his escape with it? Be sure to listen to the next exciting episode of Afloat with Henry Morgan.

0: We had a party last night. 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
5: And now, Superman, mighty visitor from another world with powers and abilities never before realized by mortal men. Able to leap tall buildings at a single bound, race a speeding bullet to a target, crush steel with his bare hands. Superman, champion of the weak and the oppressed, courageous fighter for truth and justice, who mingles with ordinary men as mild-mannered Clark Kent, reporter for the Daily Planet, a great metropolitan newspaper. As our story opens today, Clark Kent is about to leave the Daily Planet building when he is hailed by young Jimmy Olsen, a red-headed, freckle-faced copy boy who works in the editorial department of the paper. Listen.
6: Ted, can I see you a minute?
7: Hi, what's up, Jimmy? Ball on fire?
6: No, it's nothing to do with the paper, Mr. Kent. It's sort of personal if you're in a hurry and you haven't got time.
7: No, all the time in the world, Jimmy. Come into Mr. White's office. He's gone for the day. There. Now we can talk without having to shout over the racket of those typewriters and news tickers. What's on your mind, Jimmy? You look worried.
6: I am worried, Mr. Kent. It's about my mother.
7: She's sick, Jimmy?
6: No, she's all right. At least she's all right now.
7: Well, what do you mean?
6: I guess I'd better start from the beginning so you'll know what it's all about.
7: All right.
6: You see, my father owned a candy store on Spruce Street.
7: Uh-huh.
6: When he died 3 years ago, my mother went to work in the store and kept it running pretty good.
7: Oh, all by herself, eh?
6: Yes, but she doesn't complain. Not Mom. She wouldn't have even told me about Chip Donnelly if I hadn't caught her crying.
7: Chip Donnelly? The racketeer? What's he got to do with your mother in the candy store?
6: I'll tell you, Mr. Kent. About a month ago, a man came into the store and told my mother that unless she paid $20 a week protection money to Chip Donnelly, the store might be wrecked.
7: What? And has she paid him?
6: Yes, sir. $100 so far. And he's coming tonight for another 20.
7: Jimmy, are you sure Donnelly is behind this?
6: Absolutely. Ours isn't the only store he's taking money from. All the stores on Spruce Street pay.
7: Uh-huh.
6: The guy who comes around is just Donnelly's collector.
7: Did you say he'll be there tonight?
6: Yes. That's why I wanted to talk to you. Mom can't pay anymore. And why should she? This is a free country, Mr. Kent. And no crook's got a right to...
7: No. Take it easy, Jimmy. We'll fix Mr. Donnelly. I'll go down to the store with you and meet his collector.
6: Gee, Mr. Kent, would you?
7: Sure, but remember, Jimmy, not a word about this to anyone. Rats like Donnelly must be handled privately. Now get your hat and coat. No time to waste.
6: Gee, thanks, Mr. Kent. I'll see you at the elevator.
5: Ten minutes later, Jimmy and Kent approached the candy store on Spruce Street.
6: This is the store, Mr. Kent. Mom's behind the counter.
7: Now, wait a minute, Jimmy. You say all the stores on this street pay protection money to Donnelly?
6: That's right. Schultz, the butcher, didn't pay last week.
7: Oh?
6: So he got a brick thrown through his window. See it right across the street?
7: Yes, there's not much window left. And what did the police do about it?
6: They couldn't do anything. They said no evidence. My mother can tell you more about that. Come on, let's go in.
7: All right.
8: Oh, what made you so late, Jimmy?
6: Oh, I hung around the office for a while. Mom, this is Mr. Kent. He's the best reporter on the Daily Planet.
7: Oh, I'm afraid Jimmy's given to exaggeration, Mrs. Olsen.
8: Well, he's told me a lot about you, Mr. Kent. He thinks you're wonderful.
7: Well, it's nice to know that somebody does.
6: Mom, I told Mr. Kent about Chip Donnelly and the racket he's pulling.
8: Jimmy, you shouldn't have. You promised you wouldn't mention it to a soul.
7: No, it's quite all right, Mrs. Olsen. I want to help you.
8: Oh, you can't help me. Nobody can. There's only one thing left for me to do. Give up the store.
6: Oh, I won't let you do that, Mom. I'll go to Chip Donnelly myself. I'll tell
7: you. Just a minute, Jimmy. You won't have to give up the store, Mrs. Olsen. I've been up against men like Donnelly before, and I think I know how to handle them. I understand his collector is coming tonight. Well, what time does he usually arrive?
8: Should be here any minute now.
7: Oh?
8: But, Mr. Kent, now please don't start any trouble. They said that...
7: I know what they said, Mrs. Olsen. But don't you worry. Jimmy and I will hide behind the counter. When the collector comes in, refuse to pay him.
8: Oh, no, no, I can't do that. They'll do something to Jimmy if I don't pay.
7: No, they won't do a thing, I promise you. Just you refuse to give him the $20. I'll take care of the rest. All right, Jimmy, duck down.
6: What are you going to do, Mr. Kent?
7: Tell Mr. Donnelly's collector where he gets off.
6: But supposing he pulls a gun?
7: Well, guns don't frighten me. I mean, well, he won't pull a gun, Jimmy.
8: Here he comes now, Mr. Kent.
7: Steady, Mrs. Olson. Don't be afraid.
4: Okay, lady. I'll take the protection payment, $20.
8: Well, I'm not going to give it to you anymore.
4: Oh, no? Take a look across the street, lady. See what happened to Schultz's window because he didn't have protection? You want that to happen to your window?
8: Well, I can't pay you anymore. I haven't the money.
4: Don't give me that stuff. Pony up and make it fast. This is my last step, and I ain't got no time to waste.
7: Well, you'd better find some time because I want to talk to you.
4: Where'd you come from?
7: Behind the counter. I heard everything you said, and so did Mrs. Olson's son. Now, unless you and your crooked boss, Donnelly, want to spend some time behind bars for extortion and blackmail, you'll return every penny you took from this woman and never bother her again.
4: Oh, yeah? Who are you?
7: My name is Kent. Clark Kent. I'm a reporter for the Daily Planet.
6: A star reporter, too.
4: Shut up, you. So you're a reporter. You write pieces for the paper, huh? Well, write this one.
8: Oh!
4: Hey! Walk over that 20, lady.
8: Yes. Here it is.
4: So long, wise guy.
6: Mr. Kent. Mr. Kent. Are you all right?
7: I'm all right, Jimmy. Just a little surprised.
6: Gee, I thought he knocked you out.
7: No, not quite.
8: Oh, you see, Mr. Kent. I told you not to try to do anything. It's impossible. They're just not human.
7: I haven't given up, Mrs. Olson. One punch doesn't frighten me off. I'll get every cent of your money back and teach Donnelly a lesson he won't forget.
8: All you're doing is risking your life.
7: Don't you worry about that. I'll see you tomorrow, Jimmy. Good night, Mrs. Olson.
8: Good night.
9: Oh, too bad I had to take that punch in the jaw. I was itching to tear that rat apart right in the store, but it wasn't the time or the place for Superman to do his stuff. I'll just take a run over to Donnelly's place and have a little talk with him.
4: Here it is, Chip. 600 smackers. Like taking candy from babies. Even Schultz the Butcher paid up without a squawk.
10: No trouble at all?
4: Oh, yeah, a little, but I clipped the guy and that finished it.
10: What guy?
4: Some mug that was hiding behind the counter in Oates' candy store. Said he was a newspaper reporter, but then they made Kent.
10: A reporter?
4: Yeah.
10: What paper, Spike?
4: I forget. Wait a minute. Oh, yeah, the Daily Planet.
10: You shouldn't have clipped him. You think I want the newspapers on my neck?
4: Well, what'd you want me to do, stand there and take his guff? He was shooting his mouth off about blackmail and extortion.
10: All right, forget it. Tell Tony to get me a pack of cigarettes.
4: Okay.
10: Maine, 4826.
11: Hello?
10: Louis?
11: Yeah, what's up, boss?
10: Tomorrow, a newspaper called the Daily Planet may publish a story about how the stores on Spruce Street are paying me protection money.
11: Yeah?
10: I want all those papers bought up the minute they hit the stands. Every one of them. You got it?
11: Okay, boss.
4: Jip, he's here.
10: Who's here?
4: That reporter, Kent. Tony let him in. He's waiting in the soundproof room. Let me finish him, Jip. Let me get him out of the way.
10: Don't be a fool. Want to get us in a jam? I'll talk to him.
4: Well, you better be careful.
10: Don't worry. I'm always careful. You stay here. Hey, what is this, a gag? Nobody here?
9: Oh, yes, there is, Donnelly. I just thought I'd wait for you in the closet.
10: Hey, is somebody trying to kid me? Spike said a reporter was waiting. Not a guy in a circus outfit.
9: Clark Kent couldn't wait, so he asked me to keep the appointment. You'll get used to these blue tights and red cape if you keep on robbing poor shopkeepers, Donnelly.
10: Why, you... Get out. Get out before
9: I'll get out the moment you hand over the $120 you took from Mrs. Olson. And as soon as I teach you how to behave like a decent human being.
10: Get out or I'll plug you.
9: That gun won't do you a bit of good, Donnelly. Fortunately, I see this room is soundproofed.
10: Get back or I'll shoot.
9: Go ahead.
10: Nothing happened.
9: Right you are. And now it's my turn. There goes your gun.
10: Hey, what do you think
9: and
10: you're doing?
9: Here you go.
10: Ah!
12: help. Let me go.
13: Not until you learn an important lesson. Let's see how you bounce off the wall. Not bad. Not bad at all.
12: Tell him this.
13: Not quite, Tinelli. Another bounce.
12: Stop. Stop. I'll do anything.
13: All right. Let me have $120.
12: Sure. Here it is.
13: Good. Now, this was only a sample, Tinelli. The next time you try your extortion racket, you won't walk for a month. Understand?
12: Yeah, I understand.
13: Well, then I'll leave. Through the window. Remember, Tinelli. Remember.
12: Spike. Spike. Spike.
14: I'm coming, Kip. I'm coming. Hey, what happened?
12: You're all messed up.
14: Never mind what happened. Listen to me. You told that Olson woman if she squealed, we'd take care of her, didn't you?
12: Yeah, sure.
14: What time did she close her store up?
12: 10 o'clock.
14: And who's with her?
12: Just her and her kid.
14: Okay. You and Tony take the big car and get on there. When she comes out of the store, teach her a lesson.
12: But how, Chip?
14: It's about time you knew how. Show her and her kid it don't pay to squeal. On, get going.
5: Has Superman started something that even he will be unable to stop? Something that may result in injury to Mrs. Olson or Jimmy? Even now, Jip Dinelli's two henchmen are speeding to Spruce Street in a high-powered car, where they plan to wait in the darkness, ready to strike. And where is Superman? Don't miss the next thrill-packed episode. Tune in and follow the exciting story of Superman. And remember, be sure to tune in the next thrilling installment of the amazing transcription feature, Superman.
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13: Spy Catcher. A series of true stories of the unceasing search for enemy spies in wartime, based on the memoirs of Lieutenant Colonel Oreste Pinto of the Allied Counterintelligence Service. This week's story is entitled Friend or Foe. The part of Colonel Pinto is played by Bernard Archer.
14: In counterintelligence, an investigator is seldom aware of the potential spy until he's come to grips with him, until he's found the flaw in his story or the unexplained and suspect article among his belongings. In my long experience of interrogating escapers and suspects, there was one exception, an exception that provided the most fascinating and most difficult case I've ever tackled. A boatload of escapers had just arrived from Holland. 11 young men, and they'd had a lucky escape. I was questioning one of them, Jan Walhorst. He was a well-built young man of 25, and he impressed me as being honest and reliable. Walhorst, you say you know this man's name?
15: Yes, sir, we all know it.
14: What is it?
15: His name is Polhoff, sir. Anton Polhoff.
14: You were concerned in 2 escapes arranged by him, an unsuccessful one and this present one.
15: Yes, sir.
14: Well, tell me about the unsuccessful one. All you can remember about it. How long had he been planning it?
15: About a month, I think, sir. From about Christmas. There were 14 of us to get away. We were told that the boat would be leaving from the Handbossen Zee Vering.
14: When?
15: Well, the 1st of February, sir. Polhoff met us in Rotterdam and drove us there.
14: In this German car?
15: Yes, sir. It was a big German car, an open car. He took us there in two lots, and we got away that night.
14: Had you any trouble in getting away?
15: No, sir. It seemed quite easy. But we were only 2 hours out when we ran into bad weather, real bad weather, a nor'wester. And by morning, we were back on the shore. It was a bit of a shamble, sir.
14: What did you do?
15: There's nothing we could do but abandon the boat and make a run for it. It was daylight by then, and the German coast guards had spotted us coming in. There was a bit of a chase, and we were rounded up.
14: And what happened then?
15: We were taken into the town and questioned.
14: By whom?
15: The local Gestapo.
14: Were they rough on you?
15: Yes, sir, at first. One of our lads broke down and told them that Polhoff had arranged the escape.
14: Who broke down?
15: A lad called Van Gering, sir. He's only 16.
14: Is he on the present escape with you?
15: No, sir.
14: And you're sure he named Polhoff?
15: Oh, yes, sir. And he told them that Polhoff worked at the food office.
14: Hmm. What happened then?
15: Next day, we were all released.
14: And what happened to Polhoff?
15: Well, nothing, sir. I went to see him when I was free, and he didn't seem worried at all. He said he'd find another boat and arrange another escape. He asked if I'd like to try again.
14: And you said yes. Did you still trust him?
15: He did arrange another escape, sir. Here I am. And there are 10 others with me.
14: But if I told you that there was another escape of his that went wrong and the Germans took no action, would you still trust him?
15: Yes, sir. Yes, I think I would. I don't like him, but I trust him. He's a strange lad.
14: Tell me about him.
15: He was at university when the war began. He's very clever. They say he passed all his law examinations when he was only 17.
14: What age is he now?
15: About 21.
14: This job he has at the food office. Do you know what it is?
15: He's second in charge of food distribution for the whole of Rotterdam, sir.
14: Oh? That's an appointment under the Germans, isn't it?
15: Yes. That's why he has this German car. It's an official car for his job.
14: And he uses it for these escapes. He uses it openly.
15: Yes, sir.
14: You know him well?
15: No, sir, not really. After that first try, when we were caught and then waiting for this chance, I got to know him a bit.
14: And you don't like him?
15: No, sir.
14: Do any of the others like him?
15: No, sir.
14: Why don't you like him?
15: I don't know, sir. I suppose I should like him after what he's done for me, but it's his way of doing things, the way he treats us. You must do exactly what he tells you. Everybody has to. And then he insisted on driving us about in this German car. Well, we thought it was a bit risky. But you mustn't question him.
14: Hmm. Can you tell me anything else about him?
15: Not very much, sir. But he'll be coming over himself on the next escape.
14: He tell you this?
15: Yes, sir. He was going to come this time, but he changed his mind. He said he'd come on the next.
14: Thank you, Valhorn. I think that'll be all. Now, you remain in detention and tell your friend. You understand?
15: Yes, sir. Thank you, sir.
16: This way.
14: Oh, send in Captain Lagos, please. Come in, Captain. Escape boat from Holland. How many of the escapers have you seen?
17: Some of them, sir. They're being interpreted statements here. Wittuk, Drieberg, and Van Doorn.
14: Oh, I'll take them. I want to see all the statements that have been taken, and I want to see all the 11 men. Well, the other 10. I've just seen Valhorn. And I want you to keep your eyes open for the arrival, it may be quite soon, of a young man named Anton Polhoff.
17: Yes, sir. He arranged this escape.
14: Yes, he's arranged several escapes in the past 2 years. Yes, here's his file. Let's see. Through 1942-1943, he's sent us 6 escape boats. Today's makes 7. And an unsuccessful one makes 8. He sent us 8 escape boats in 2 years. 2 were unsuccessful. 6 got through. In all, he sent us 87 people.
17: Hmm, that must be a record for one man. He works on his own, doesn't he?
14: Yes. Now, where's the statement of the first unsuccessful one? Hmm. It's very likely he'll arrive under his own name, but we have several descriptions of him. He's age 21, height 5'6", slim, black hair. I expect he'll arrive within the next month. I want him brought here immediately.
17: Right, sir.
14: Well, my guess had been right. It was in May, and just 3 weeks before D-Day, when I heard that Anton Polhoff had arrived in England.
17: I have the papers now, sir. There seems to have been some delay. Polhoff arrived in England a week ago. His boat was picked up by a naval patrol last Thursday, and they've been screened by British intelligence. Here's the report.
14: No, thank you. There were eight in the party.
17: Yes, sir.
14: He seems to have made a good impression.
17: Yes, sir.
14: Where is he?
17: We have him outside, sir.
14: All right, show him in. Come in. Thank you, Captain. Are you Anton Polhoff?
18: Yes, sir.
14: Please sit down.
18: Thank you.
14: I see you've been screened by British intelligence, and you seem to have made a good impression. But I want to be quite frank with you and tell you that the stories I have heard about you have not made a good impression on me.
18: Mm-hmm. Why, sir?
14: Well, I've been awaiting your arrival, Polhoff, because there are several things I've heard about you that I find difficult to understand. Now, I propose to ask you some questions, and I want you to give me your answers.
18: Yes, sir.
14: Now, the first one. You're a very young man. In German eyes, you're not even one of their precious Aryans. Why have the Germans favored you and promoted you to a very high position in Holland, in charge of all food distribution in Rotterdam? And why do the Germans give you an official car to run around in?
18: I can answer that, sir. In the first place, I work very hard. I also have a gift for administration. After the bombing of Rotterdam, the whole distribution system was in a mess. I think I can say without boasting, sir, that I helped to put it straight for the good of the Dutch people. And if one must work under the Germans, one should try for a position of authority. But you are wrong, sir, if you think the Germans promoted me. No, sir. It was my chief, Mr. Van Gelder, the head of the food office. He knew I was organizing, and he promoted me so that I should have the authority and the freedom to carry on my work.
14: Very well. Let's accept that for the moment. Now, the second question. You helped 87 men to escape. If a man saves my life, I have every reason to be grateful to him. Yet the men whose lives you saved tell me they dislike you, that they were doubtful of your motives in helping them, suspicious of the way you planned your escapes.
18: Did they tell you this?
14: Yes.
18: Then I should have thought, sir, that you could have given me the answer easily enough. Student of human nature. Isn't it natural for people to be sensitive about those who help them? Besides, I know that my manner is aloof towards people of my own age. I just can't help it. They think I'm being superior. It's only because I look younger than my age and I have authority. Some people are very sensitive about that. Especially when the danger is over.
14: One of the reasons why they disliked you was the way you went about your escape work. Well, it was dangerous enough by all accounts. But why did you insist on parading the escapers around the city, amongst the Germans, in an open car for everyone to see? An official German car.
18: Was that really such a risk, sir? I think it would have been more dangerous to have been secretive about it. Besides, I had the use of the car. I had the papers to prove it. The Germans never questioned it. They never thought of looking in one of their own official cars. And it was an open car. You couldn't hide anything in it. And besides, sir, it made the Germans seem so stupid when we drove past.
14: Very well. Let's say it gave you a feeling of having your own back. Now let's deal with the purpose of the escapes you were planning. You sent us 87 men, all of them loyal young Dutchmen. Since you were able, as you're telling me, to arrange successful escapes with such impunity, since you were in such a favored position for planning them, why didn't you ever send us some really important people?
18: Such as, sir?
14: Well, you must have known that there were highly experienced and senior officers waiting to escape, that there were resistance leaders wanting to come here for briefings, also some of our leading politicians who could have been of service to our free government here in London.
18: I don't agree with you, sir, that politicians are important. They talk a lot, and they're always having intrigues. Do you think a politician is really important in exile? I am young, sir, and I think that young people are important. I sent you university students, and I sent you trained airmen from the disbanded Air Force.
14: Yes, I know you did. And I appreciate your feelings for your own kind. But you were running an escape route. Why didn't you send us some of the people for whom the Germans were searching?
18: right, sir. If I had got in touch with the politicians you mentioned, or the resistance leaders, would they have taken orders from me? Would they have done as I told them? Could I possibly have driven them in my car? No, sir. My way worked for 2 years because I chose the people I knew, young people, who would do what I told them. And, of course, some of them didn't like me because I insisted on being in command. Maybe it was amateurish, sir, but it was successful.
19: Very well. Now answer this one. One of your escape boats left the Hans-Bosse-Zee Varing on the north coast of Holland. You remember?
18: Yes, sir. At the end of February.
19: Yes, it struck bad weather, and in the morning, in daylight, it was driven ashore and the escapers were arrested. They were questioned by the Gestapo, and one of them gave your name as the organizer. Not only did he give the Gestapo your name, but also your official position at the food office. The Gestapo later released the men. Did the Gestapo ever call on you?
18: No, sir.
19: Can you tell me why?
18: No, sir, I can't. Your guess would be as good as mine.
19: Well, my guess is this, that the German sentries thought they'd captured some genuine escapers, resistance people, and so did the local Gestapo. They thought that until your name was mentioned and checked. Then they discovered it was one of the escapes that the German security police had agreed to turn a blind eye to. So they released the men and didn't trouble you.
18: That would certainly be a good theory, sir, if I happened to be friendly with the Germans. But I am not, and I never have been.
19: Very well, let's deal with your own escape. You left Holland last Wednesday night in a small boat.
18: Yes, sir.
19: As you left, you were challenged by a German guardship lying at the mouth of the river.
18: Yes.
19: It called on you to heave to for inspection, but you ignored the signal.
18: Yes.
19: It then fired a warning shot across.

0: guardship lying at the mouth of the river.
1: Yes.
0: It called on you to heave to for inspection, but you ignored the signal.
1: Yes.
0: It then fired a warning shot across your bow, but you still sailed on.
1: Yes, sir.
0: Do you agree that by all the rules of war, it should then have A, sunk you for ignoring the order, or B, overhauled you and captured you?
1: Yes, sir.
0: What did it do?
1: Nothing. We just sailed on and it let us go.
0: Why?
1: I don't know. Coincidence? Luck? Slack crew? I just don't know. Not all Germans are as efficient as they're made out, sir. But I know what you're thinking. That this was a put-up job, and the Germans have been told to let us go. You think I'm a German agent.
0: Well, are you surprised that I should think so?
1: No, sir. But on reflection, yes, sir. Will you let me say this, sir? It may sound like boasting, but you force me to say it. I know I am much more intelligent than many of the people around me. And I have my own way of doing things. My ways have been successful, but they have not been liked by older people or by people who have been trained in these things. I can't help being what I am, but I think that that is why you are suspicious of me. Because, like the others, you don't like me.
0: I didn't say I disliked you. I said that I found many of the facts about you inexplicable, and I'm asking for your answers. There is another question. In your statement, you say that you came here to be trained by us and returned to occupy Holland.
1: Yes, sir. That is what I want to talk about.
0: Why do you wish to go back?
1: To fight against the Germans. Even to me, sir, it is clear that the Second Front cannot be far away.
0: And how do you propose that we return you to Holland?
1: I understand you dropped agents by parachute.
0: Hmm.
1: It was my plan, sir, to be dropped by night and to work undercover. I already have a house to go to and a group of young men who will hide me. I could then carry out the instructions you gave me and direct the activities of the group. I am a good organizer, sir, and a good planner. I learn quickly.
0: Whatever you happen to be, Paul Huff, you won't be sent back to Holland. I'll see to that. You are not going back.
1: I see, sir.
2: This way, please.
0: This was one of the most difficult cases I had tackled. D-Day was coming nearer. I had doubts, but no proof. Paul Huff had answered every question I'd set for him. When I made my report to the Minister of Justice, I made this clear. I appended the questions and the answers. I recommended that Paul Huff, who was very intelligent and evidently a good organizer, should be given some job in the government service, but that he should not be given access to secret papers, and he must not be allowed out of England until the war was over. My recommendation was accepted, and a ban was placed on his movements. For almost a year, I forgot about Anton Polhoff. Then, after D-Day, I moved to the continent, and in April 1945, my headquarters were in the Dutch town of Breda. The Germans were retreating eastwards, and at Enschede, on the edge of the battle, we discovered a German counterintelligence headquarters in which the records were still intact. Captain Lagos and I immediately began sorting through them to see if there was anything of importance.
3: Colonel?
0: Hmm? What is it?
3: I found your name in the Gestapo files. Colonel Oreste Pinto, head of the technical side, Dutch Security Forces. And they've got your code name, too. Quite a lot about you.
0: What file is that?
3: Statement and full confession of the agent Anton Polhoff. Code name Bobby, made on March the 22nd at Old Room.
0: Let me see it.
3: You said he wasn't to be allowed back in Holland, sir.
0: I did.
3: What happened, sir? What went wrong?
0: Somebody slipped up. According to this, Polhoff was enlisted into the American forces after we left. Of all things, enlisted into the OSS, trained by them, and dropped by parachute in Holland.
3: Oh, it didn't take him long to sing.
0: No, and he sung to some purpose. The full details of the organization of the American OSS, their training methods, code names, duties of all the senior officers he met, exact instructions given him for his mission in Holland, organization of Dutch security forces, details of his interrogation by me, 7 closely packed pages of top secret information.

0: He said he'd learn quickly. Also claims, correctly, to be the first Dutch citizen to be commissioned into the OSS. Huh. That's quite an achievement for our little friend.
1: Yes.
0: And listen to this. This information given freely and without recourse to pressure.
1: They mean torture, sir.
0: I don't care what they mean. It was given freely. And it's accurate. All of it.
1: After all that, sir, where do you think you'll be? In Germany?
0: I don't know. Wherever he is, I want to meet him again. Have his description sent to every screening camp in Holland.
2: Right.
0: A month later, in May, the whole of northern Holland was in Allied hands. And I learned that in one of the prison cages was the young man, Anton Poelhoff. I lost no time in seeking him out.
3: Colonel Pinto.
0: Good morning, Major.
3: We have Poelhoff waiting for you. He's in this room.
0: Oh, thank you. And mount a guard on the door, please.
3: Yes, sir.
0: Well, Poelhoff?
4: Yes, sir.
0: Sit down. Last time we met, you had some very ready answers to my questions. This time, I don't think you'll find it quite so easy.
4: No, sir.
0: No. When we last met, when you'd just come from Holland, I placed an embargo on your movement, an official restriction. You knew that?
4: Yes, sir.
0: When you were approached by the Americans, the OSS, why didn't you inform our security of that fact?
4: The OSS instructed me not to inform them, sir, nor to inform the British. I learned that OSS works on its own, sir.
0: So it seems. Did you inform the OSS of the restriction?
4: No, sir.
0: Why not?
4: I knew you were wrong, sir, and I wanted to be in the war.
0: You knew I was wrong. You know what this is?
4: No, sir.
0: Perhaps now you'll change your tune. This is a copy of the full statement you made to the Germans at Ulrum.
4: Yes, sir.
0: The information given freely and without recourse to pressure.
4: Yes, sir.
0: When did your friends of the OSS return you to Holland?
4: On the night of November the 10th, sir. I was dropped by parachute in the province of Groningen.
0: Your mission?
4: To form an espionage group and to send to OSS headquarters news of German formations and movements and the effect of American daylight bombing of the area. I told you I had friends in the north of Holland, and I told you I had a house to go to and that I wanted...
0: You managed to get back to Holland in November, Poelhoff. And within 3 months, you're sitting with the Germans at Ulrum, giving them this information. Not the local information they would have expected from a captured officer, but all the information about the Americans and the British and our own forces that you were able to learn in England. Well, Poelhoff? Or should I call you by your code name, Bobby?
4: You should call me Captain Poelhoff, sir. I'm a captain in the OSS.
0: For how long?
4: To return to your main question, sir, may I answer it by asking two of my own?
0: Oh, the war's almost over. I've all the time in the world for you. Ask.
4: I know that I gave the Germans a great deal of information, and all of it accurate information. But you know that it would have been foolish of me in the circumstances...
0: What circumstances?
4: I had been betrayed, sir, and captured by the Germans.
0: Go on.
4: I was saying that you know it would have been foolish of me in the circumstances to have told them lies. They can check. But can you point out any information in that document that was of use to them?
0: There's a great deal of information.
4: The Germans were in retreat, sir. What real use was it to them to know what happened in London months before, or where your headquarters were? You were no longer there.
0: That's hardly the point. You reminded me that you're now an officer. You give the enemy your name, rank, and number. Nothing else.
4: Sir, I was behind the enemy lines, and my mission was to form and run a spy group. Before I left London, I was given the names and addresses of resistance contacts. If I had been stupid enough to say nothing, the Germans would have tortured me for those names. You know that. Look through my statement. Did I betray any one of my people? Any single one? Yet I know all their names. I can take you to them now. Everyone is still alive. When I was betrayed, they went to ground. And they are still alive. Is that being a traitor? I pretended to the Germans that I was important, that I knew secrets, that I was working on my own. Each day I gave them some information. They knew most of it. They checked it and found that I was telling the truth. They took their time with me. I paid them for 10 days. By then my group was safe. What would you have done? If I was a traitor or double agent, wouldn't I have betrayed my group? Did I? I know I'm not a professional soldier or well-trained like you. I can only do it the way I know. But I have done my best, and I have never let my friends down.
0: Yes, I believe your story, Polhoff. But you've been unorthodox. And in war, the unorthodox is suspect. Well, it's my job to be suspicious. This time, I'm satisfied. I'm sorry I've caused you so much trouble. But it's nothing to the trouble you've caused me. I'll see that you're released from this camp. I'd like you to come to my headquarters at Breda.
4: Thank you, sir.
0: You know, Polhoff, in your kind of war, there are no medals and very little thanks. Anton Polhoff had proved that he was a friend. He'd been a first-class agent. Untrained, he'd worked by instinct, and somehow his instinct had been right. He'd fought a lonely war and received no recognition. I tried, later, to put that right.

0: You've been listening to Spycatcher, with Bernard Archer as Colonel Oreste Pinto. The script was written by Robert Bauer, and the program produced for the BBC.
1: Here, do you know something? 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
2: 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The cheap one's yours.
3: 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Somehow other beef burgers just don't taste the same.
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0: The day was warm, as London days in July can be. Behind the bars, assorted animals gazed out at the humans, and in turn, the assorted humans stared back at the animals. It was Sunday in Regent's Park at the zoo. Muffet and I had gone there with 40 other plainclothes policemen and women. It was not, however, a Scotland Yard picnic. We were after more dangerous prey than leopards, tigers, or cobras.
1: Funny thing about monkeys, sir. Look at that one.
2: Yeah, his face is rather familiar.
1: I hate to say it, sir, but I hope the commissioner never comes down here.
2: Muffet, you have no respect for your superiors.
1: Sorry, sir.
2: Come along.
1: There's another vendor, sir.
2: Yes, all right. Can't take any chances. I say there. Ice cream?
3: Sorry, sir, all out.
2: Just a moment. 1 o'clock on Sunday afternoon, and you've sold out.
3: That's right. Just going back for some more.
2: You're pulling my leg. You must have one stick left.
3: Struth, I haven't.
2: Will you open the cabinet, please?
3: Look here, who do you think you are ordering me about?
1: Scotland Yard, young fellow, my lad. Do as you're told.
3: Scotland Yard? Oh, I'm off.
4: No, you don't. Come here.
2: Now then, let's see what you've got in there.
3: Poor blimey. How'd that get in there? What is it?
2: That, my young friend, is a case of American-made nylon stockings. Brought into England in violation of the customs law and worth, I should imagine, about £500 in the black market.
3: Fancy that.
2: The question is, how did it get in your ice cream cart?
3: Well, I haven't the slightest.
1: You may remember when we get into the yard, sir.
3: You can't arrest me.
2: We're not arresting you. We're taking you down for questioning. Manacles, Moffat?
1: Right, sir.
3: I don't want to go to prison. My poor old mother. And my brother.
2: Yeah. Where did you get them?
3: A chap behind the reptile cage came up with a cart. Bought all my ice cream. Put this in mine and he gave me a shilling.
2: And what were you to do with it?
3: Take it out to chap by the gate. He's got a van.
2: Moffat, get some of the men. I want that van.
1: Right, sir.

0: We were too late. The van had gone. For at least the 10th time, the quarry had eluded the trap, and we were left with a 16-year-old boy and a case of contraband nylon stockings. It was a minute incident in a tremendous exercise which had become one of the greatest threats to Britain's economy, the age-old industry of smuggling. The British limitation on import made England a perfect target for these activities. At 9 o'clock on Monday morning, I was called into the office of the Home Secretary.
1: I'm disappointed, Black. I must say that I'm extremely disappointed. The Prime Minister takes a very serious view of the situation. Something's got to be done. Something simply must be done.
0: Well, I can't defend my position, sir, but I hope you understand what we're up against. Now, we know that there's one big gang. But there are also a dozen, perhaps 100 subsidiary gangs, possibly under the same leadership, possibly not, and we don't know who they are. French, Spanish, English, Americans. They use fast planes piloted by ex-combat pilots, both RAF and American Air Force. They use 45-knot Thornycroft torpedo boats to bring the goods in, candidly, sir. The Scotland Yard is not equipped to stop them.
1: What about yesterday?
0: At the zoo, sir? Oh, well, we were informed something was going to happen, a transfer of contraband, an extremely small part of the entire problem. Unfortunately, there, as everywhere, they were as well informed as were we. Somehow, they always know when we're going to make a raid.
1: What about the boy?
0: After getting a worthless description of the man who gave him the goods, we let him go. Oh, he's being followed, but I think it's a case of a boy earning a spare shilling.
1: In other words, Black, we've made no progress whatsoever.
0: Following our present pursuits, no. To stop them, if we can. We shall need the cooperation of every nation on the continent and in the Americas.
1: Then get it.
0: All right, sir. I shall. I have one request.
1: Well?
0: Carte blanche.
1: What do you mean?
0: You've assigned me the problem, sir. Therefore, none of my methods will be questioned.
1: Very well.
0: I shall want a squadron of Royal Air Force planes at my disposal, and a destroyer for patrol.
1: What? Planes? A destroyer? Impossible.
0: They're using Spitfires, P-38s, torpedo boats.
1: But it would cost us thousands, Black.
0: Smuggling costs us hundreds of millions of pounds a year.
1: Give me a ring this afternoon. I'll see what I can do.
0: That afternoon, I received my planes and my destroyer. They were assigned to immediate patrol duty, both in the Channel and the Irish Sea. The ensuing week was devoted to arranging a conference in Amsterdam between police officials from 37 countries. For our plan to succeed, we needed the utmost in international cooperation. It was 2 days after the parley that our cooperative plans began to bear fruit. Yes. Yes, Sergeant. Oh, splendid. Put them through, will you? Över inspektör Blacktalen här. Hur står det till, kapten Stensrud? Gå, gå. Ja, bara bra, tack. Ja? 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Jo, da. Ja, farväl. The first report of success had come from Stavanger, Norway. An unlicensed aircraft carrying a cargo of American cigarettes and whiskey had been apprehended. The crew, by their own admission, had been bound for England. But they would not, however, divulge the names of their employers. With this international cooperation during the month of June, a number of smuggling attempts were halted. In Portugal, West Germany, Spain, and even Italy, 3 aircraft were confiscated in Northern Ireland, but at best, these were scattered victories. Our prisoners were little men. The big man was still at large. On July 16th, men of the special branch arrested a London postman who was brought to my office.
2: Hello, Black.
0: Oh, Phillips. Nice to see you again.
2: I should like you to meet Mr. Edgar Thwaite, a loyal servant of the Crown. I'm sure that he wants to tell you about his novel method of delivering black market produce.
0: Sit down, Thwaite. What have you to say for yourself?
3: What do you expect me to say?
0: Oh. From whom do you receive the goods?
3: I don't know.
0: Come now, come.
3: I don't. I make my letter delivery same as always. And the packages that's got the stuff are special marked. I take them home and wait till I get a telephone call. Then I deliver the packages where I'm told.
0: You say that the packages are specially marked?
3: That's right. They put in my bin before I get to the post office.
0: And you have no idea who puts them there?
3: No.
0: Who contacted you in the first place to do this job?
3: It wasn't me. It was my wife.
0: Your wife?
3: She was walking along the road. A man came up and asked her if she wanted some nylon stockings. She said yes. And he said that she could get as many as she wanted if I would work for him.
0: And this man knew that you were a postman?
3: I suppose so. Edie and I had a talk, and I decided to do it. The man called that night, and I said, okay. That's how it started.
4: Frighteningly simple, isn't it, Black?
0: Are there others in the post office engaged in this activity?
3: I don't know. I don't care.
0: Wait outside, please. Well, it's a little more. You chaps better get to work on the post offices.
4: Like otterheads, Black. Feel sorry, though, for that little chap. A few more years and he'd have had his pension.
0: You must have known that when he took the chance. We're going to stop him and others like him.
4: That's why I like you, Black. You're so earnest when you're working.
0: Oh. Yes, I suppose I am, but, you know, I've been a policeman for so long, so I've got a difficult habit to break. The investigation of the post office department netted us 15 more arrests, and we began to feel that although each arrest in itself was minor, the results when totaled were surely making the distribution of contraband increasingly difficult. It was tedious and frustrating work, for these peddlers were little people, but we knew that by checking the distributors, we could eventually destroy the overseas source organizations. On July 19th at 5 o'clock, I received word from Calais that my associates with the French police had seen a torpedo boat putting to sea, but due to the heavy overcast, had been unable to maintain contact. Our destroyer, somewhere in mid-channel, was notified of this development.
5: The destroyer's equipped with radar, sir. They might get them.
0: We better wireless Captain Newton. Tell him I'm leaving immediately in an observation aircraft and we'll keep in contact with him.
5: Very good, sir.
0: You hold on here, will you, Moffat? I shan't be long.
5: Right, sir.

0: Lovely old buses, these Hudsons. I used to fly them over the North Sea.
1: Thought they'd buried them all.
0: British economy, old bean. British economy.
1: There's not too much light left.
0: I know. We shall be able to spot them. A boat like that will leave quite a wake.
1: Where is that destroyer?
0: Want to break radio silence? Try to reach them?
1: No, I better not.
0: Hello?
1: Huh? You see something?
0: Down there. See?
1: Yes. It's hard to tell, though.
0: All serene. We'll have a look.

0: Everything all right, old boy?
1: Yes, splendid, thanks. My ears, you know. It happens in lifts, too.
0: Oh. I'm taking her into the wind. Give us a better chance to have a long look at her.
1: Torpedo boat, all right. Thornycroft, MPT. Swing around again, will you?
0: Getting dark. If you're sure, better give our position to the destroyer.
1: Righto.
0: Transmitter takes a moment to warm up. She's an odd one, all right. No flag. Can't see. Back! Machine guns!

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1: Now, the second act of Pursuit in the North Sea.

0: Lieutenant Tunney was able to land the aircraft on the surface of the water, but the Hudson began to settle almost immediately after she struck.
1: We've only got a minute or two before she goes down. Are you all right, Black?
0: We wrestled out of the seats, and I felt a moment's panic when I thought I was entangled in the straps of the cumbersome parachute.
1: Here, I'll give you a hand with it. All right, now, the door, come on!
0: The floor of the plane began to tilt as we crawled upward toward the door.
1: We'll have a go at it. Together now! Blasted things jammed! Try again!
2: Once more now.
0: We smashed at it again and again.
1: It moved a bit! Once more now!
0: Then the incredible relief as it gave. It allowed us escape into the black and turbulent haven of the North Sea.
1: Watch the wind!
3: Boat! Coming this way!
1: What?
3: Swim this way! Lieutenant! Lieutenant Tunney!
4: Ahoy! Got a line here! Can you catch it?
3: Got it! Oh, wait! Wait, the other man!
4: Hold fast!
3: There's another man!
5: Can you get aboard with the line, or do you want a ladder?
3: No. I can manage.
5: Here, take my hand.
0: There's another man in there. The current must have carried him off.
5: Sorry. Half throttle! Keep your eyes open for that destroyer!
0: You've got to find him. Use a searchlight.
5: Can't do it! The destroyer.
0: Then give me your raft and let me go after him.
6: I'll get it ready, sir.
5: Sorry about this, but it's your own fault.
0: But you'll leave him to drown?
5: Nothing personal, you understand? Oh. But we had to shoot you down. I'm hardly expendable, you know. Usually don't make this trip myself. Couldn't let you notify the destroyer of our position. Who are you? Army?
0: Scotland Yard.
5: Oh, you're the people who've been messing up my organization.
0: If Lieutenant Tunney dies, there'll be a murder charge against you.
5: I'm making money. I'll take that chance.
6: Raft's ready, sir.
5: Right. Cut the throttle. Hit it over the side. Put a torch in it. The policeman wants to find his friend.
6: Okay.
5: You may need this. Contraband. It'll keep you warm until you're picked up. There you are, sir. Bottle of Johnny Walker's finest. This case was on its way to Africa. We think we can get more for it by returning it to England. It'll keep you warm. Hang on to it. Now you may look for your friend.

0: I did hang on to the bottle for 2 miserable hours. Whilst with the torch I probed the darkness for a sign of Lieutenant Tunney. Then the destroyer picked me up and we continued the search, but it was fruitless. There was no sign of the torpedo boat, and it was dawn when we put back to Dover, and I returned, still hanging on to the bottle of Johnny Walker, to Scotland Yard. There I finally relinquished it to Physical Laboratory for fingerprints.
1: Bloody fine job, sir, hanging on to that bottle.
2: Oh? Prince?
1: Right you are, sir.
2: Who is it?
1: Englishman. Name is Spencer. Gerald Spencer. War Office files. Discharged 1945. Left England for the continent 1947. Officially, at least, has never returned.
2: Well, Spencer, huh?
1: Yes, sir. He's got a sister, Marion.
2: Oh, good. Where can she be reached?
1: Here, sir. At their yard.
2: What?
1: Policewoman. Attached to the special branch.
2: Do you realize what that means? The information leaks.
1: Yes, sir. She was assigned to us last month on that raid in Regent's Park Zoo.
2: Get her here, Moffat.
1: Right, sir.
0: We learned that Miss Spencer was not on duty that day, so Moffat and I went to her house. She let us in. There were a pair of nylon stockings drying on a towel draped over the back of the chair.
3: You must forgive the appearance of my place, Inspector. It's my day off.
0: This is an official call, Miss Spencer. I spent an interesting few minutes with your brother last night.
3: Gerald?
0: Yes. It was in the Channel. When was the last time that you saw him?
3: Not since 1947.
0: Oh? You had no contact whatsoever with him since that time?
3: A few letters, that's all.
0: We've tried to maintain secrecy in our operations against smuggling, Miss Spencer. But at almost every turn, our movements had become known.
3: But why did you come to me?
0: We thought that possibly you could tell us how your brother knew that a patrol plane was searching for him and consequently shot it down.
3: Well, I don't know.
0: Resulting in the death of the pilot, Lieutenant Tunney.
3: Because I'm his sister, you think that... Inspector, I've been with the Yard for 2 years, and you'll find that my record is very good.
0: I have no doubt of it. If I'm wrong, Miss Spencer, I owe you a profound apology, but as a policewoman, you must realize that every possibility must be explored.
3: Well, I understand.
0: We wish to search your house.
3: I don't... Yes, of course. You shan't have to search, Inspector. There's a wireless in my cupboard over there.
0: Moffat?
1: Yes, sir.
0: Stay with it, Moffat.
1: Right, sir.
0: How long have you been in communication with him?
3: 1 year.
0: Did he complete his delivery last night?
3: Yes. The things were brought here. They're in my garage.
0: Why have you done this?
3: Why not? It was exciting. It seemed a good way to make a lot of money. Gerald got some pals together on the continent and started bringing stuff over.
0: Who are they? Where are they?
3: Why should I tell you?
0: We know your brother's the leader.
3: What if he is?
0: Simply that he's committed murder. And he'll hang for it.
3: I'm sorry. I'm sure he didn't mean to. He's a nice chap. An awfully nice chap.
0: After she was taken, the house was watched. And another arrest was made when a van and 2 men came to collect the contraband goods. Moffat and I sat by the wireless for 2 days, waiting. On the afternoon of the 22nd, the receiver sparked into life.
4: Here it is, sir.
0: All right, get it down carefully.

0: They won't acknowledge, sir.
1: No, no, don't. Don't. Say there's trouble with the equipment and then break it off midway, sir.
0: Yes, sir.
1: Ah, we'll hope they don't get wind up. Here, let me see that. En route with shipments from Rotterdam. Should arrive usual point at 2000 hours. Four boats. Have vans ready.
0: 8 o'clock, sir. It's past four now. And where would the usual point be?
1: Doesn't really matter, Moffat. I want our planes to patrol the Holland coast and west. We'll board the destroyer. I think, Moffat, we've got a chance to smash Spencer and his gang. Moffat and I stood on the bridge as the hysterical warnings from the destroyer's siren cleared our path from the harbor. Then the lean gray monster turned its head to the coast of Belgium and at 40 knots bit into the waters of the North Sea.
2: Captain Newton, radar spotted two craft traveling in a northwesterly direction, about 3,000 yards off the port quarter.
3: Yeah, very good. San Pedro stations. Request 4.7 tourists to arm and make ready.
2: Very good, sir.
3: Helm, alter course to 022.
4: 022, sir.
3: Now, Inspector.
1: I wonder about the other two boats, Captain. We better contact the patrol planes.
3: Quartermaster, notify wireless to request three aircraft, Operation Blank.

0: Have a look through the glass, Inspector. They're Thornycroft, MPTs.
1: Yeah, thanks. Well, I can't be sure.
2: But the first boat could be the same one.
0: Yeah, they're changing course. We'll put a shot across the bow. A turret two. Warning salvo.
3: Aye, sir.
2: I don't think you'll stop them with that.
0: I hope we can. Because in a run, they can do a few more knots than we can.
2: They're separating.
0: You want them stopped, Inspector?
2: You can't catch them?
0: No.
2: All right. Blow them out of the water.
0: Fire at will.
3: Bump, bump.
0: Fire at will.

0: 6 minutes later, we pulled the survivors from the water. There were three of them, including Gerald Spencer. The other two boats had capitulated after skirmishes with attacking aircraft. The operation has cost His Majesty's government thousands of pounds, but the return on the investment could be calculated in the millions. Pursuit. And the pursuit was ended.
1: 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Music was composed and conducted by Marlon Skiles. John Daner stars as Inspector Peter Black, with Raymond Lawrence as Sergeant Moffat. Also featured in the cast were Irene Tedrow, Terry Kilburn, Eric Snowden, Dan Tobin, Byron Kane, and Tom Holland.
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0: I was sitting out front in the A1 Detective Agency office with Doc Long pestering me to get more action in our business or else more women.
1: Look, Jack, you can't expect a number one Texas boy like me to just sit around the office twiddling his thumb. Let's go get ourselves a rough and tumble shooting gig. Either that or let's close up shop and hunt ourselves up a couple of good-looking Hollywood extras.
0: You're girl crazy.
1: Of course I'm girl crazy. All Texas boys is girl crazy. Any man with red blood in his veins between the age of 7 and 70 is girl crazy. Or you ought to get his head examined. Look, couldn't you rush around somewhere and hunt us up a case with lots of action in it and lots of women?
0: You rush around.
1: Yes, sir, that's my idea. Lots of action, lots of women, and lots of money for a big payoff at the end. I was just thinking...
0: The door came open aggressively, and there in the outer office stood a tall, blonde, nervous young man. His manner determined, but a look of uneasiness in his eyes and a queer twitch around his mouth. It was the beginning of the strangest manhunt we ever attempted. A manhunt with a beautiful young girl as the wanted person. A lovely young thing named Mary Travers.
2: I'm looking for Jack Packard.
0: That's me.
1: Why don't nobody never come in here looking for me?
2: Who are you?
1: I'm Doc Long, doggone it. Well, you don't need to get so dadblame indifferent about it.
2: Please, Mr. Packard, I've got to have your help. I've got to find a girl. I've got to find her before somebody else gets to her.
0: Who are you?
2: John King.
0: Who's the girl?
2: Mary Travers.
1: Who's Mary Travers?
2: This is her picture. At least this is how she looked in 1941.
1: Hey, she ain't no more than 10 years old.
2: Well, she's 17, almost 18 now, if she's alive.
0: If she's alive.
2: Yes, and I know she is. I'm sure she is.
0: You better throw a little more light on this. What's it all about?
1: Yeah, is this Mary Travers any kin to you?
2: I don't know. In 1938, Mary's family and my family lived next door on Hudson Street.
0: Hollywood?
2: Yes, that's right. Then Mary and her father and mother went to Europe. They got caught someplace in the invasion of Poland, and, well, that's the last anybody ever heard of them.
0: That's 10 years ago.
2: I know it. One report came back that Mary and her mother and father were killed. Well, everyone believed it.
1: But what about the Travers family back home? Didn't they do no investigating?
2: There isn't any family back home, just Mary and her parents.
0: But why bring the matter up at this late date?
2: Hey, here. Look at this second picture.
0: Second picture?
1: Oh, hey.
0: Hello. Same girl.
1: Same girl growed up, man.
2: You see what I mean? Mary's alive. She's in danger, but she's alive.
0: Danger?
2: Yes, and you've got to find her. I don't know where she is, except I think she's in Mexico.
0: Oh, why do you think that?
2: Well, that's got nothing to do with it, but she's in Mexico and she's in danger.
0: Where'd you get this picture? This grown-up picture of Mary?
2: Stop asking questions and get busy.
0: What'd you say your name was again?
2: John King.
0: John King? Where have I heard that name before?
2: Look, it isn't John King you're interested in. It's Mexico and Mary Travers. That's where the trouble is.

0: Dominus tectum, benedicta tu in mulieribus, et benedictus fructus ventris tui, Jesus.
1: How can I thank thee, O Father, for sheltering me here in this beautiful, secluded convent all the troublesome years of my childhood, all the troublesome years of the Great War, all the years I've been growing from child to girl and from girl to woman. But, O Father, I thank thee most of all for bringing me Andrew King. Thank you for selecting this American boy from across the border for me and sending him to this isolated sector of Mexico that I might meet him, speak to him, and thereby learn to love him. For all thy graciousness and understanding of a girl who has now come to womanhood, who will presently leave this shelter to go out into the world, for all of this and much, much more, I thank you. Amen.
0: Sed libera nos a malo. Amen.

0: a lovely service this morning, Carlotta.
1: See?
0: Oh, I am a lucky person. Do you realize this is the last time you'll probably ever wash the back of Mary Travers? Ah, the water's beautifully warm.
1: The last time.
0: Oh, what would the sisters say if they ever caught you in here giving me a tub bath?
1: How many times have you said that these past 10 years? But they never have caught me.
0: They would look at you severely and say, Carlotta, does the convent pay you to cook the food and scrub the floors? Or does the convent pay you to scrub Mary Travers' back? Oh, the sisters try so hard to be severe with their duties. Their hearts are so good.
1: Sit up, so I may wash the back of your neck.
0: Oh, Carlotta, he's so handsome. Do you suppose he'll love me all my life?
1: Who?
0: Who? Who, she asked. Who do you suppose? My young man. My American senor. My Andrew King.
1: Hmm.
0: Oh, shame on you, Carlotta Bettina Perón. I think you're jealous.
1: Jealous. It is only that I could shake the shoes off the sisters for keeping you so innocent and untouched in this big, wicked world which feeds on such as you.
0: Oh, pooh. Ouch. Right on my unprotected back.
1: Do not say pooh to Carlotta. You are a small child sticking out an impudent tongue at an unleashed tiger. You say pooh to the world in the vastness of your ignorance.
0: Today I leave the convent. What is there to fear?
1: Men?
0: But I will have Andrew King to protect me.
1: Perhaps it is he whom you should fear most.
0: Oh, Carlotta, what a one to worry. Today I leave the convent. Tomorrow I will be in Los Angeles, United States.
1: You are a little idiot. Anda, put your head over the edge of the tub so I can dry your hair.
0: Oh, I love it. Why do you say I'm an idiot?
1: You barely know this Andrew King.
0: My heart knows him.
1: Puffy love, why should the Sister Superior let you go out into the world to meet this man whom you have met for 3 times in your life?
0: 4 times, and the sister's right.
1: The sister is a baby in the arms also when it comes to men. What does she know of this Andrew King?
0: He came to see her. She could see that we were in love. And just to look at him told her what a fine man he is.
1: Is he a millionaire?
0: No.
1: Is he a capitán of industry?
0: No.
1: Is he then perhaps a great political figure?
0: No, he's just a boy from America.
1: You see, a miserable loafer. Has he no grace at all to throw himself at such as you with only a workman's pay in his pocket?
0: Oh, come on, Carlotta. Give me a kiss.
1: What is this kiss business? Is that going to heal your hurts?
0: Por favor.
1: Bueno, now you have had your kiss.
0: Thank you, darling.
1: Now get out of that tub and let me dry you before the sisters descend on us and give me my notice.
2: As Mother Superior of this convent, Mary, it has been my duty to collect and keep records of all those who abide here. I think you must have known all along in your heart that you were left orphaned by the war just done. If there is anyone anywhere in the world left carrying your name, we have not been able to find that person.
0: Yes, Mother.
2: You came to us here in Mexico from a Spanish refugee ship with $50 in gold coins tied in a handkerchief.
0: I'd forgotten.
2: Gold is not a medium of exchange in the world any longer, so we have translated it into Mexican pesos and American dollars.
0: Oh, you should have it. Little enough for all these years.
2: Take it, child. It is yours. Here, put it in your pocket.
0: Yes, Mother.
2: My child, it is with misgiving that I let you go out into the world. Los Angeles is a big city.
0: But I'm going right to Andrew King. I have his address. He said he would be there. You have met Andrew King. What harm can come to me?
2: You're sure you wouldn't like to remain here? Take your orders and become one of us.
0: Thank you, Mother.
2: But you do not wish it?
0: No.
2: Then go to Los Angeles. Marry your Andrew King. But remember this, Mary Travers. Keep your heart pure. That is your best defense against the world.
0: And men?
2: Men are the world, Mary. Men are the world.
3: Drink of water and the train lurched. I hope you don't mind finding a Texas boy in your lap. Now, you mind if I sat down for a minute?
0: Tengo la bola de sentarte. Is this Los Angeles we're coming to?
3: Yeah, and it is some town. I've been watching you ever since you got on the train.
0: Yes. There was a look in your eyes.
3: Yeah, I bet there was. What an anvil-headed dope I was not to speak to you sooner. Hey, how about spending some time with me in Los Angeles and Hollywood?
0: Oh, that would be nice, but I cannot.
3: Oh, you can't, huh?
0: No, thank you, just the same. But I am going to marry a man.
3: Oh, lucky man.
0: He also is an American. Perhaps you would know him.
3: But what's his name?
0: Andrew King.
3: Andrew King. Hey, not Andrew King.
0: You know him.
3: Well, what a meeting this is. So you Andy King's girlfriend.
0: Oh, that is wonderful if you know him.
3: Look, honey, what is your name?
0: Mary Travers.
3: Huh? Did you say Mary Travers?
0: Yes.
3: Well, what you know. Look, Mary, you just put yourself in Papa's hands when we get into Los Angeles. We'll dig up Andy King, we get you a marriage license, you're going to be queen of the man.
0: Oh, but I have his address.
3: Just leave everything to me. Just put yourself in the hands of a man that knows.
0: Aren't we beginning to slow down?
3: We're coming into the station. You got much baggage?
0: Just one case.
3: Oh, a straw suitcase, huh? I got me a duffel bag and overnight kit up ahead. I've been down in Mexico a couple of weeks doing some investigating. Oh, what a train.
0: This is
3: Los Angeles. Yes, it's her. I'll go up front and get my baggage, and I'll meet you on the platform in just a minute.
4: Hurry, little girl. You can lose yourself in the crowd.
0: But I'm waiting for a friend.
4: Friend? That one is no friend. Run, mix in the crowd. You can lose him.
0: Who are you?
4: I am one who sat right behind you. Everything that Texas man said, I heard.
0: Oh, he was friendly.
4: I saw the look in his eyes. So did you.
0: He knows Andrew King.
4: No, he does not. Whoever Andrew King is, he does not know him. It is you he wants.
0: Well, I don't know.
4: Hurry, suit yourself.
0: Yes.
4: He's coming. He's looking.
0: Yes.
4: Go to the address you have. Go to you, Mr. King. Lose yourself quickly.

0: Please, what was that?
1: It is the voice of the vehicle of death.
0: Vehicle of death?
1: Ambulance.
0: Somebody has died?
1: To the north, there has been an explosion. Would you like a bag of hot popcorn?
0: No. Is that what you have in your wagon? Popcorn?
1: Sure, sure. Peanuts, popcorn.
0: Please, I will have a bag of popcorn.
1: That's good, tonight. I see you got an old straw suitcase. I guess you just have come to this country, huh?
0: Oh, please. I cannot find the avenue called Sunset. Do you know it?
1: Sunset? Gee, the longest street in America. Stay with the main street here. Go to the north, must stay with the main street. You lost, maybe?
0: If only it wasn't getting dark. No, if I can find the avenue called Sunset, then I'm not lost.
1: The vehicle of death.
0: The vehicle of death.
1: The dead ride well, young lady. I have never ridden in a carriage half so grand. Your popcorn, miss.
0: Oh, thank you.
1: You're welcome. Eat with a clear conscience.
0: Good night.
1: Good night. You know, it's the popcorn, fresh popcorn with the salt and butter.
0: Such a big world. I could have stayed with the sisters in Mexico. I could have stayed at the convent. Night is a dangerous time for women. That's what Carlota said. In Los Angeles, night is a dangerous time for women. The dead ride well, young woman. I've never ridden half so well. Half so well.

0: I've never ridden half so well. Half so well. Mary Travers, that is childish talk. That is not what his sisters taught you. You are not lost. Not really. You are walking to meet your lover. Keep to the north. Walk on Main Street. You will come to the avenue called Sunset. 37 North Maiden Lane. Just off Sunset. There you will come to Andrew King. And there you will come to protection. And there you will...
1: Oh, no! Take your hands off me!
2: What's the matter, honey? You're not too receptive.
1: Let go of me!
2: I took you by surprise. I'm sorry.
1: Oh, please take your hands off me.
2: Be reasonable, honey.
1: I don't want to scream. I don't want to make trouble, but I can't help it. If you don't let go of me right away.
2: Okay. That's too bad we can't get together.
1: Is this what Carlotta meant? A woman rushes from the arms of one man to the arms of another. It's what the Mother Superior meant. Men are the world, Mary. Men are the world. I'll never find it. The night is dangerous and I'll never find it. The night is dangerous and I'm lost. The night is dangerous and I'm lost.
3: This is the end, lady.
1: What?
3: You can't go no further this way.
1: Who are you? How are you, Stephen?
3: I'm a city guard. Don't you see the red flares? This street's blocked off.
1: But I'm lost.
3: Now look. There was an explosion this afternoon. The crew was cleaning up the wreckage of a chemical plant which blew up 3 weeks ago. There still were some explosives buried in the mess when the machinery hit it. Wham!
1: We had ambulances.
3: Yeah, you sure did, Aunt Lady. Last of them cleared out only a few minutes ago. All the dead taken away. But the big tragedy was the wrecked houses.
1: They blew up houses?
3: Yeah, one whole block on both sides of North Maiden Lane.
1: No.
3: Hmm?
1: No!
3: Oh, Here, sit down on the steps. You sick? You had too much to drink?
1: North Maiden Lane.
3: Every house from number 22 to 44.
1: 37?
3: In the very heart of the explosion.
1: And where is Andrew King? And where is my love? What have they done to my future?
3: Get out of the way there. Get out of the way. Let the girl through. Make room. Get out of the way there.
4: Hey, what is it? What do you want here?
3: This girl's ill. You run this place?
4: Why do you bring her here? She don't belong here. Get her out of here. Who are you?
3: City guard for the restricted area on North Maiden Lane.
4: Where the explosion went off this afternoon?
3: Yeah. This girl lost a friend at 37 North Maiden Lane.
4: In the days, is that it?
3: Yeah. Take her in the back room and call the police.
4: This is no place for a nice girl like her.
3: Well, I gotta get back with the red flares to warn others. I'll have to leave her here with you.
4: All right, I'll do what I can with her.
3: That's good enough. I'm gonna wait too long now.
4: This way. Come on.
1: What is this place?
4: The Cafe of the Blue Pig. Enter this room, please, and make yourself comfortable.
1: It smells wicked.
4: Didn't I say it was no place for a dame like you? Here, sit down. I'll be back in a minute. I'm going to call the cops.
1: Men are the world. Men are the world.
4: Yeah, sit there until I return.
1: What must I do? 37 North Maiden Lane is destroyed. Andrew King is no more. I'm lost in the world. Lost in the world. The Mother Superior said, men are the world. Men everywhere. Carlotta said, there is no protection against men except your man. Your own man. But he's gone. No protection except your own man. And he is gone. No protection. No protection. And he is gone. Yes. Yes. Somebody knocking.
5: Hello.
1: What do you want?
5: So this is where you've been hiding from me, eh?
1: Who are you?
5: Oh, hey, honey, you remember me. I'm a Texas boy you met on the train.
1: Oh, yes.
5: He's going to wait for me on the platform, and you didn't do it.
1: You've been following me.
5: Sure.
1: You didn't have any intention of taking me to Andrew King at all. You didn't have any such honest intention, did you?
5: Oh, now, look, honey, let me have...

0: more dope about this Andrew King. What goes with you and him?
1: I don't want to talk about it.
0: No, huh?
1: He's dead. I don't want to talk about it.
0: He's dead?
1: It was at 37 North Maiden Lane where the explosion was this afternoon.
0: That's the address he gave you, huh?
1: Why do you care? You didn't even know him.
0: Why, sure I knowed him. What makes you say that? I told you on a train.
1: The girl hasn't got a chance, is she? Men everywhere. The bad ones trying to take you from the good ones. The good ones never around when you need them.
0: Hey, now, wait a minute. What gives
1: you
0: here?
1: Just you just said you knew Andrew King to get me to go with you. You were just using him for a lure.
0: Oh, so that's how come you dashed off into the crowd.
1: Why don't you go away? I'm not the kind of girl you think I am.
0: Oh, come on. Now, give with this Andrew King business. Where'd you meet him at?
1: At Oriole.
0: Is that a town, Mexico?
1: A village. Near the convent, St. Boniface Lebo.
0: Oh,
1: twice, I met him in the marketplace. Then at the convent, when he met the Mother Superior. And the last time, he came again. His sisters let us walk in the garden together.
0: You mean you just only met him four times?
1: But it was love the first time. One time, four times. 1,000 times, it is no different.
0: Mm-hmm. How long ago was the last time?
1: 2 months.
0: How come he neglected you like that?
1: He's an American. He had to return across the border to Los Angeles. You must not say anything against him. The Mother Superior talked with him. She trusted me to come to him. We were to be married.
0: Did he write to you during them 2 months?
1: One. He sent the address where I was to come.
0: This 37 North Maiden Lane address, huh?
1: Yes.
0: Why didn't you come back to Los Angeles with him right away if you're so much in love?
1: It was my wish, but the Mother Superior would not let me. I must stay 2 months more at the convent to be sure, to know for certain through prayer and meditation that I was doing that which I should do.
0: Oh, I see. I want you to come with me.
1: No.
0: Oh, now listen.
1: No, I have been warned.
0: Look, you're just a little gal alone and lost and scared in the middle of Los Angeles.
1: And for that reason, you think I'm at your mercy?
0: Oh, now, wait a minute.
1: Well, I'm not.
0: Hey, you can't do that. Come back here. Wait a minute. Hey, don't try to run across the street. Look out. Look out! Okay, Jack, now you know why the name John King rung a bell in your head.
2: Yeah, brother of Andrew King, wanted for smuggling and black market operations across the Mexican border.
0: Jack, now about this babe Mary Travers.
2: Is she in custody?
0: Yeah.
2: You don't say that as though you liked it much.
0: I don't. I'm almost sorry now that I met her on the Yuma L.A. train.
2: By accident?
0: Yeah, after combing Mexico for 3 weeks looking for her, I find her riding on the same coach and the same train I am.
2: Then what?
0: Well, she tries to give me the slip at the Union Station, and I trail her to 37 North Maiden Lane.
2: Oh, wasn't that where the chemical laboratory blast went off this afternoon?
0: Yeah, right in the middle of it.
2: That's great.
0: Don't nobody know whether Andrew King was at home or not when the neighborhood blowed up. Mary Travers thinks that he was.
2: Where is the girl?
0: Well, I tried to bring her here, Jack, but you know what she thought.
2: How would I?
0: Well, she thought I was a Hollywood wolf, and she run out onto Sunset Boulevard trying to get away, and she got hit by automobile.
2: What? Dead?
0: No, she's banged up, but she ain't dead. She's at the St. Catherine Hospital under police guard.
2: Mm-hmm. I've dug up some more dope on her background. Parents killed in police concentration camp. She was about 9 years old then. Escaped camp with other inmates and was next heard of in Spain.
0: Yeah, she told me that. Sisters of a convent near Oriole, Mexico, tucked her in. She's raised there. That's where she met Andrew King at, in the Oriole marketplace, while he was down there on a smuggling job. Well, she fell in love. First American boy she ever got to know since her kid day.
2: King took advantage of it.
0: Yeah, played on her innocence and on the unworldliness of the sisters, so they was willing to let her come to Los Angeles.
2: To meet King.
0: To marry him. Can you imagine Andrew King marrying any gal?
2: Maybe he's dead in that explosion.
0: Maybe he is. I hope so, for Mary's sake. What about this brother John, the one that was in here and got us started on this bed?
2: Well, he's just as right as Andrew is wrong.
0: Nice kid, huh?
2: Surprising, isn't it? Twin brothers, one a dog, the other straight.
0: And John found that grown-up picture of Mary Travers in Andrew's possession, and that's why he knowed she was in so much danger. He knowed Andrew would use her, is that it?
2: Hey, of course. Doc, did Mary Travers have any baggage with her?
0: What's the matter, Hugh, son?
2: Did she?
0: Why, sure, battered old straw suitcase.
2: Well, where is it now?
0: Well, at the hospital with her.
2: Well, come on. If Andrew King wasn't killed in that blast, he'll want that straw suitcase, and he'll want it bad.
3: listen to me.
1: Butcher died in that explosion. I think that's why I ran out into the street, into the traffic. I didn't care about anything.
3: Well, you've got to listen to me, Lori. Did you put those packages I gave you down in Mexico into your straw suitcase?
1: Well, of course, Andrew.
3: Did you bring them across the border all right?
1: Well, they didn't even stop me. So why should they? Nothing wrong. There was nothing wrong.
3: And where's the straw suitcase?
1: I don't know, Andrew.
3: You don't know?
1: Oh, please. I think my shoulder was broken when I was hit.
3: You gotta know, Mary.
1: I was unconscious.
3: You gotta know. You hear me? Tell me where it is.
1: Andrew. Andrew.
4: Hey, what's going on in here?
5: Yeah, what?
0: Oh, it's only John King. Honey, what you crying about? This here's John King, who is our sweet guy.
3: Yeah, yeah, I'm John King.
4: Hey, Dr. Fool, get back to that door. This is Andrew King, his twin brother.
3: Hey, you know, you don't stop him, Jack.
4: Hey, don't let him get down those stairs.
1: Andrew!
0: Yeah. Andrew King, smuggler. End of chapter.
1: Then, you're really Mr. Long, a detective. You never meant me any harm any time.
0: Why, sure, honey, ask me. I don't never mean no girl no harm, no time. He sure is my sidekick, Jack Black.
1: Oh, yes. I've seen you in my dreams, too.
4: Dreams?
1: The last couple of days. I've told Andrew here all about them.
0: Andrew?
3: Now, that's all right. She wants to call me Andrew. What difference does it make? John, Andrew, as long as Mary loves me, and as I've loved her ever since she was 9 years old and lived next door.
4: Yeah, but this dream...
1: Well, when I tried to run across Sunset Boulevard and was hit by a car, I guess I was out of my head here in the hospital. I had dreams.
4: Oh?
1: I thought Andrew came in here and threatened me. He wanted my straw suitcase. I thought he hurt me, and then you two came running in. I heard gunshots and running... I thought Andrew was killed. Isn't that an awful dream?
0: No, terrible.
1: I still think it really happened. Except here he is, standing right by my bed, holding my hand.
3: Andrew, John, what is it, man?
0: Oh, but, what did happen to the suitcase?
1: Oh, the hospital attendants put it away. Some policemen came and got it. It must have been very important. They handled it like it was full of gold.
4: It was important. Evidence in that suitcase is going to smash one of the biggest narcotic smuggling rings in the country.
3: Mary's not involved.
4: No. All Mary's involved in is getting well.
1: And getting married to Andrew.
4: By all means, getting married.
1: That's what the Mother Superior at the convent said. It's a man's world. To belong to the world, a girl must find her man and belong to him. And I've found my man, haven't I, Andrew?
3: That's right, Mary. Call him what you will. You've found the right man. But definitely.
6: 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Next week, incident number 12, entitled A Hearse on the Highway, an affair of hijacking and death. Other players in tonight's show included Peggy Weber, Lou Krugman, Russell Thorson, Jay Novello, Janet Scott, Nan Boardman, and Frank Richards. Assignment with a Displaced Person was written and produced by Carlton E. Morse. Organ music by Rex Curry. Your announcer, Dresser Dahlstedt.

0: our listening reminder. When Johnny Fletcher gets mixed up in mystery, the results are 30 minutes of laughs and thrills for you. So stay tuned. Johnny Fletcher follows next. This is ABC, the American Broadcasting Company.
1: 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I'll put one at Lance onto it. Very nice, young Harold. 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

0: We now present The Adventures of Marco Polo. Marco Polo arranged with his servant Benno to return to Venice in order to transport to China Marco's four mythical wives. Benno eventually understood Marco Polo's ruse, and he fell in with the scheme. Then Marco Polo told Toktai what he had done, and that young man repaid him by warning him against Achmet, a magician who had great influence with the Khan. Toktai voiced his suspicion that Achmet might have been concerned in the rebellion which had been brought about by Van Chu. Eventually, Marco Polo had the courage to warn Kublai Khan against Achmet, and the Khan became furious and stated that who harmed Achmet would harm him.
1: A most high, mighty, and gracious Kublai Khan, my son Marco meant no harm in warning you against Achmet. We hope that we have not incurred your displeasure.
2: I am grateful to you all, and I am showing my gratitude by allowing Marco Polo to send for his wives so that he may wed the Princess Zelana. I am also allowing you to accompany me on a journey through my dominions, and I have appointed Marco Polo governor of Armenia.
3: All this we acknowledge, and we are grateful, most mighty Khan.
2: Do you show your gratitude by speaking evil words against Achmet the magician, who is my friend? Have you made his acquaintance yet?
1: Not yet, most noble Khan.
2: Well, since you do not know the man, it is presumption on your part to speak against him. Achmet is the greatest magician ever known in this country. He has my fullest trust and confidence, so should he have yours.
1: I ask pardon for my son Marco's presumption, most mighty Khan.
2: You are pardoned, but you will come to my audience chamber in 1 hour's time, and there you will speak with Achmet. Some of his magic will be revealed to you. You will bring your servant Benno, and mayhap Achmet will send him to sleep and make him perform comical tasks.
4: Oh, most high, I am leaving today for Venice.
2: Enough. I have said that Achmet shall work his magic upon you first. I will expect you all in 1 hour's time. I go now to speak with the Princess Zelana.
5: You must guard your tongue, Marco. You're too impetuous. What right had you to warn the Khan against Achmet? You do not even know the man.
3: I trust Toktai. He gave me the warning about Achmet.
1: We must place a guard in our tongues, Marco. It's obvious that Achmet has the Khan's confidence. And mayhap he was not concerned in this rebellion.
3: I shall judge the man for myself when we meet him in 1 hour's time.
4: But what is to happen to me in 1 hour's time? Oh, this magician is to practice his magic on me. I am a good Christian. I do not believe in magic.
3: Courage, Benno. No harm will come to you. Think of the tales you will be able to tell in Venice.
1: As we are to go to the great audience chamber in 1 hour's time to make our obeisance before the Khan and his magicians, I think we should dress ourselves in fine raiment for the occasion.
4: When am I to leave for Venice?
3: After our audience with the great Khan, we will speed you on your way to Venice, Benno.
4: Oh, I am a person of much importance. I am to be carried in a special litter to the coast, and a whole regiment of cavalry is to accompany me. They are under my orders, so I will be able to tell the people in Venice that I have risen in the world.
3: You old rascal. I believe you're looking forward to this journey.
5: Be sure that you'll return to us, Benno.
4: Oh, I will return, Master Mafio. But it has occurred to me that I might bring four beautiful Venetian maidens with me. Maidens who would be willing to say that they are married to Marco Polo.
3: Oh, Benno, you must not do that. You will return alone, and by that time I trust the Princess Zelana will have declared her love for Toktai. Now come, we must dress for this audience which the Khan is giving to us.
0: One hour later, Marco Polo and his companions went to the great audience chamber. There they found the Khan's special bodyguard drawn up on either side of the vast hall. At the end of the hall, the Khan sat on his magnificent throne, and by his side stood a tall, bearded man dressed in a flowing white satin robe. The bearded man held a large, purple-colored sphere at which the Khan was gazing curiously.
6: Niccolo Polo, Marco Polo, Mafio Polo, and their servant come to make their obeisance to the most high and mighty Kublai Khan.
2: My friends, you may rise. I give you welcome, and I beg now, bow before a mighty man, a true friend, and the Greek magician. Bow before my friend Akmath the magician.
1: We are pleased to bow before Akmath the magician.
7: I bow to the friends of the Khan. You are strangers from a strange land, but because the Khan is my friend, because he has made you welcome, therefore Akmath makes you welcome. I have been told that one of your number, Marco Polo, has rendered great service to the Khan. Therefore, I say he has rendered great service to Akmath.
3: I thank you for those words, Akmath the magician.
2: Now, my friends, you are acquainted, and Akmath will show you his magic. Tell us of that colored sphere which you are holding, Akmath.
7: This sphere contains a special mixture of air which is known to the people of some of your provinces, Your Majesty. If I were to release my hold of this sphere, it would rise to the ceiling.
2: What? That sphere would rise to the ceiling?
7: You will see for yourself, Most High. The people who make these spheres call them balloons. Look. Now watch, and you will see this sphere rise.
3: Look, Father. The sphere rises to the ceiling.
5: It is indeed wonderful.
2: Did I not tell you Akmath was indeed a mighty magician? What did you say the sphere was called, Akmath?
7: It is called a balloon. I will make you many such, most mighty Khan.
2: Will the balloon ever come down from the ceiling?
7: It will come down later, when some of the strange air with which it is filled has escaped.
2: Now Akmath shall show you more of his magic. He shall place a magic spell upon your servant, Benno.
4: Oh, I do not want a magic spell placed on me.
1: Come, Benno. It will do you no harm.
3: A moment. Mighty Akmath, this spell which you are about to cast on my servant, will it harm him in any way?
7: The servant will not be harmed. It seems that the men of the West set much store by their servants.
3: Benno is as much my friend as my servant.
7: He goes to bring your wife from Venice. You must miss your wife sorely, Marco Polo.
3: I will not talk of that matter now.
2: Come, let the servant Benno stand before Akmath.
5: Come, Benno, do not tremble. Oh. No one is going to kill you.
2: Be of good heart, fellow. Your litter and regiment are waiting to take you to the coast. It is not likely that I would have you killed.
7: Now, Benno, very soon I will place a magic spell on you so that you will obey my orders implicitly. First, you will sit here on this cushion by the feet of the great Khan.
4: What is going to happen to me?
7: Silence. Now look at my eyes. Do not turn your head away.
4: Your eyes seem to blaze with fire. Oh, Master Marco, I am afraid.
7: Courage, Benno, courage. You are watching me, Benno. Your eyes are held by mine. You cannot move. You cannot think. You cannot look away from me, Benno. See, I am holding the man's gaze. Let the Venetians strive to make him look away.
3: Benno. Benno. Benno. Look towards me.
5: Benno, I order you to look at me. Benno, do not sit there like a dummy. Look at me.
7: See, my friends, already the servant is under my spell.
2: Akmath, you are indeed the master of many marvels. Show us more.
7: Now, Benno is about to sleep. Lie on the floor, Benno. Place your head upon that silken cushion. Close your eyes and sleep. Sleep. I am the only one who can awaken him. See, Marco Polo, your servant sleeps. Try to rouse him. You may touch him. Shake him by the shoulder. Do what you will.
3: Benno, awaken.
5: Let me try, Marco. Benno, it is Niccolo, your master here. Open your eyes. Look at me, Benno.
8: Ah, you're too gentle with him. Here, let me shake him. Benno, cease this foolery. Open your eyes.
2: It is useless to shake the fellow. I have seen Akmath perform this magic many times. He is the only one who can awaken Benno.
5: It is beyond belief.
3: We must be dreaming. Never before have I believed in magic.
2: Akmath has more to show you.
7: Now stand back and watch. Benno, you may open your eyes. Rise to your feet.
3: He looks like a man in a dream.
7: Benno, you will now stand on your hands and walk along the audience chamber on your hands.
1: No, he cannot do that. Benno is no longer a young man. He cannot do acrobatic feats.
7: What?
3: Cool.
9: Benno, how did you manage that? Look, he stands upon his hands.
8: He walks upon his hands.
10: and a droll sight he makes, too.
7: By my magic, I can make men do anything.
9: Can you make me do your bidding, Akmath?
7: I can make you do my bidding, Marco Polo. But see, Benno still walks upon his hands. Return, Benno. Lie once more upon the silken cushion. See, he does my bidding. And mark this well, you men from the west. When I put my spell upon any person, I can make that person tell me the truth. Nothing is hidden from me. And when I learn the truth about any man, I tell that truth to the great and mighty Kublai Khan.
10: That is why I find you so useful to me. Now break the magic spell which you have put on Benno.
7: Watch well. He will not remember what has happened, nor what he has done. You may awaken, Benno.
9: Oh, he's awakened.
4: Oh, I am awake. What has happened? Why do I sit here on this cushion?
10: You have been under the magic spell of Akmath, the great magician.
9: You are quite unharmed, Benno. Do you remember walking down this hall on your hands?
4: Oh, Master Marco, you jest. I could not walk on my hands if I tried.
10: You did it quite easily, Benno. We saw you. Now you have seen something of the magic of which Akmath is the master. But it is time for Benno to depart. He is to be conducted to the gates of the palace and then to be sent on his journey. Come, we will all bid him farewell. I will lead the way. It is an honor for the great Kublai Khan to bid farewell to a servant. But I am in a benign mood, and I'm anxious to see the wives of Marco Polo. So make good speed to return, Benno. Come to the palace gate, everyone.
7: Marco Polo? Marco Polo?
9: Yes?
7: Akmath the magician calls you. Let the others go to the palace gate. I would have speech with you for a minute.
9: What have you to say to me, Akmath?
7: Marco Polo does not like Akmath the magician.
9: I have not expressed my dislike for you.
7: Akmath is a great magician. He can tell when men do not like him. So be warned. All the enemies of Akmath have died. Better to have me for a friend than an enemy, Marco Polo.

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9: Hello? Hello! This is Jeremiah Arkham. Please, God, they can't have cut the phones already. Help me! Somebody! They're battering down my office door! Dr. Arkham, I presume!
10: I'm afraid the prognosis is not good.
9: For you, anyway!
11: Ah! Batman! The Joker. He's got Jeremiah Arkham in there.
12: Any of your men in the building, Jim?
11: Not yet.
12: Keep it that way, till I come out.
13: Dr. Arkham, as a former inmate of this establishment, I want to explain this little leaving present me and the boys are giving you. The straps on the jacket run through the length of phone cord, which in turn uses the desk lamp as a pulley. The plug is used as a toggle, which ties it firmly through the trigger guard. Now, for maximum benefit, please keep your whole head in front of the shotgun. Not that you dare to move it, anyhow. After all, the point of the exercise is to remove that useless part of your anatomy.
9: Joker, please now don't go away. I want to forget you exactly the way you are.
12: Commissioner Gordon, can you read me? I'm in the roundhouse, the violent ward. Power's out. I don't like it. Let's try switching the mask to night vision. You'd better call for more body bags, Jim. Some of the inmates couldn't wait to leave the building before they got to work.
14: Did you hear that?
11: Sounded like Jeremiah Arkham to me.
14: Coming from up ahead.
11: Batman, be careful. We don't know how many have escaped and how many more are waiting in there to pounce.
15: Batman's in there now, Bane. Think he knows you did this to him?
16: If I didn't want his blood so badly, Bird, I could almost pity him.
9: Batman? Batman! Over here, in the security pen.
12: Dr. Arkham? How do you open this cage?
9: Wait, it's booby-trapped. Connected to this restraining suit. The whole thing will blow my head off if either one of us moves to untie it.
12: Uh-huh. Wait a second. Can you move your legs?
9: I don't know. I really can't feel them. The wire's too tight.
12: Okay. Now, I've rigged this batarang to sever the wire tying your head to that trigger. The second it hits, you kick yourself backwards in that chair as hard as you can. Got it?
9: I'll try. What if you miss, Batman?
16: He's dead if I miss.
12: Here it comes.
9: Batman, thank God for the Joker.
12: Where is he? The wing is deserted. Where are they all holed up?
9: They're gone. They're gone. Don't you understand? Nearly all the criminals in the maximum security area have escaped. Everything you've achieved in your career is Batman. It's gone.
12: All those years spent cleaning up the city. The horrors I've endured to try and set the world a little straighter. Joker, Scarecrow, Ventriloquist, Amygdala, Poison Ivy, Clayface. How many are back out there? How many lives will be forfeit following this escape? Dear God, have I the strength to recapture them all? No. No. No!
17: Joker, Ventriloquist and Scarface, Scarecrow, Riddler.
12: Loose in the night, running free in the dark.
1: most of the worst and more heavily armed, terminally dangerous. Who did this to me? Who broke them out of Arkham?
2: My guess is it's the guy I told you about, Batman. The one who busted up Killer Croc. Bane. And he's definitely got it in for you.
1: Yes, the one who followed me to the Mankin Brothers hideout. Come on, Robin. We can't find the devil himself. His progeny are legion enough.
5: The Cavalier.
18: We had 5 tactical units there, Mayor Kroll, and there was a hostage situation.
19: Why in heaven's name didn't you order your men to shoot to kill, Gordon?
18: It doesn't work that way. My men discharge their firearms only in defense.
19: Then we're going to end up with a lot of dead citizens, Commissioner. Oh. I'll be expecting results, arrests, a dead or alive attitude to getting these maniacs behind bars again, or your job's on the line.
2: So we must hear the police band, Batman. What are we looking for?
1: We'll know it when we hear it.
20: And
1: that was it, I'll bet.
2: What was? What's a haberdasheria?
1: Usually a hat shop.
2: Uh-huh.
1: Let's beat the police to the scene.
21: Back. Our guest is Dr. Simpson Flanders, noted expert on the criminally insane. Dr. Flanders, your new book criticizes the standards of treatment for offenders serving time in Arkham Asylum. But what exactly do we do with these evil and dangerous people now loose on our streets?
22: Evil and dangerous are emotive words, Petra. That's why I wrote my book, I'm Sane and So Are You.
21: Uh-huh.
22: We must reach out to these people. They're out there tonight, disoriented, alienated.
23: Mm-hmm. Many of them sharing a terror of the excessive force used in their persecution by the Batman.
24: Yes?
25: Hey, it's Bird. One of our nutcases has made a move against the man.
24: Which one?
25: Mad Hatter. I've sent the Hawk to follow him.
24: Keep me posted.
2: You say it's a hat shop, but where are the hats?
1: The place has been cleaned out. Looks like the first of the major Arkham escapees has made his move.
2: What's this? A note addressed to the Batman?
1: Uh-huh.
2: Hold on to your hats, Jervis Tetch. Request the pleasure of your company at a tea party. Date? Tonight. Time? ASAP. Place? Tenniel Estate. Jervis Tetch?
1: The Mad Hatter. And we're to be his guests of honor.
2: We're invited to the Mad Hatter's tea party.
1: Yes. And it's not polite to be late.
26: Welcome, one and all. Welcome to the Mad Hatter's Tea Party. If you would be good enough to don the party hats you'll find at your place settings, the fun will begin.
27: What's wearing hats got to...
26: I said put on the hats!
27: Okay, Mr. Hatter.
26: Well, that's better. Now it looks like a party. And as I have now refined the mind control transmitters inside your headgear to voice activation, it only remains to say hats induced trance. Can you hear me, basket cases?
28: We hear you, Hatter.
26: Perfect. Our first item of business is to be delegated to Film Freak. Are you in there, Film Freak?
29: When you need me, just whistle, Blue Eyes.
26: Yes, someone sprang us from Arkham on purpose, Film Freak.
30: That's right, Toto. We're not in Kansas anymore.
26: Someone wants to use us like puppets, stealing my shtick. Do you know how I know this?
31: Oh, you know this, Kimosabe.
26: A little bird told me. Actually, a great big bird, species of falcon, been following me around all day. Here, this is a homing tracker. The device I put on that thing's leg will give you its location. When you find out who the bird belongs to, kill him! Then we can get on with taking over the city.
31: Okay, little britches. Saddle up and move out.
26: Now, a spot of tea. Who'll be mother?
1: I'd take mine without milk, Hatter.
2: Got a diet soda?
26: Why, it's our guest of honor. At last, we can start the party games. Hats, stimulate adrenal cortexes.
1: Robin, wait there as backup.
26: Yeah, come on!
32: Hey, we got trouble. There's some kind of homing device on Talon's leg. There's
22: someone across the street casing this joint.
32: Ah, it's one of the Arkham inmates. The one who calls himself Film Freak.
24: You stay here a while. Kill him.
32: Film Freak to Hara. Film Freak to Hara. Come in, Hara.
2: Batman! How long does the backup hold back?
1: Till the outcome is clear.
26: No, Batman! You won the battle, but lost the war!
2: I'll take that gun, Hatter!
1: Nice work.
26: Now I'm cross. You've ruined the party.
23: Film Freak Tejada, come in, please.
0: This guy's got a walkie-talkie in his hat.
1: Who busted you out of Arkham, Hatter?
26: How should I know, Batman?
32: Hatter, can you read me? It's Film Freak. I got company.
23: It was Bane, wasn't it?
26: Bane.
0: It was Bane.
3: I'm Bane.
32: No, get back.
25: Mother of mercy, is this the end of Freako?
3: You hear me, Hatter? Your assassin, he's dead.
26: No.
3: Just like the Batman, you're garbage.
1: Come on, Hatter. I've got bigger fish to fry.
2: You look pretty fried yourself, Batman. A whole madhouse yet to hunt down, not to mention Bane.
1: Who is it, Montoya?
21: I'd say we've one less Arkham Asylum inmate to look for, Commissioner Gordon. This looks like the one they called Film Freak.
1: No sign of an entry wound. No evidence a weapon was used, but surely nobody could have done this with their bare fists.
21: What about this Bane guy?
4: Wait a minute. Joker, Scarecrow, Firefly, Ventriloquist. I got a potential perpetrator right here. Amygdala.
21: Amygdala?
1: 400 pounds of muscle.
4: Three brain cells. And all of them wired up wrong.
25: Sergeant Bullock, got a call through for you. Reported sighting of Arkham SKP, the ventriloquist entering a downtown bar, the tap room. He may be with another one. Amygdala. Yeah. There's a rumor Batman's car was seen heading that way.
1: Bingo.
32: Give me a beer.
5: Ladies and gentlemen. Ladies and gentlemen.
26: Shut up!
32: What the heck is this?
5: My name is Ventriloquist. This is my friend Sarko. Say hello to the nice people, Sarko.
26: Hello, people.
32: Look out, people. We got a weirdo in the joint. He's got a sock on his head.
6: You're talking to yourself, pal.
26: We're looking for Scarface. Has anyone here seen him?
7: Hey, mister, if this is a stick-up, you put the sock on your head, not in your hand.
5: No. Don't upset my friend, Sarko.
26: You're making a big mistake laughing at me.
6: Oh, yeah.
26: Because this is my friend, the Dick Dollar, and he's a very geek guy.
8: You're laughing at my little friend? Nobody laughs at my little friend.
25: ETA at tap room 3 minutes.
1: I'd prefer to be acting more and reacting less, Robin, but there's no rhyme or reason to any of this chaos following the Arkham Asylum breakout.
2: Are we being followed?
1: So you spotted the bird.
2: That's some kind of hawk, isn't it, Batman?
1: A falcon.
2: There was one circling in Tenille Park earlier, before Bane killed Film Freak. Either that two in one night, or...
1: Good observation. You follow the bird, I will deal with Ventriloquist.
8: Hey! Ventriloquist! Can I have my sock back? Is it time for my medicine yet?
5: This isn't working. We'll never find Scarface this way.
26: Maybe it's time you found a new partner.
5: How can you say that? I'm nothing without Scarface.
26: You think so, old goody?
5: What do you mean?
26: Did you hear that?
5: What?
26: Sounded like a car pulling up to me.
1: All right, Ventriloquist. You didn't trash this place on your own.
26: Behind you, get me!
1: Can't breathe!
3: Bird, report.
25: Talon led us right to them, Bane.
3: Batman and the boy.
25: Robin can't be far away.
2: You ain't kidding, pal. He's right overhead.
25: And at this very moment, Batman's getting the beating of his life in that bar down there.
8: Batman make amygdala so angry! Want my medicine? Take pain away! Want my medicine now!
1: I have your medicine right here.
3: One down. But the ventriloquist got away. Maybe Robin had more luck.
25: Batman's at the end of his rope. He hasn't even run up against the Major League crazies that we let out of Arkham. And already he's looking beat.
3: We will let him run a little more of the gauntlet. I want to know his most extreme limits of endurance.
2: This is not good.
3: After all, this is the man who stands between me and Gotham City.
2: Robin's a Batman on closed channel. Are you reading me? Batman! Oh, God. I better get out of here. And I'm taking no chances. But he used an underground route back to the car.
25: What is it, Bane? Did you hear something?
3: Overhead.
25: I can't see nothing.
9: Back to the Chuck Dixon Show. Our guest is Dr. Simpson Flanders. He's here to try and make sense of this whole Arkham situation. Dr. Flanders, we got streets full of wackos with assault rifles, and you think you have a solution?
10: Well, as I reveal in my book, I'm sane, and so are you. The mentally divergent should be made to feel at ease in our environment. Climate of mistrust can make them insecure in their choice of lifestyle.
9: We've got a body count close to triple digits, Dr. Flanders. That's a lifestyle.
2: This was a dumb idea, boy wonder. Should have stayed put till Bane and his boys moved off. Above ground. Oh, it smells bad enough. But the sewer's like a labyrinth. And I have a big feeling I'm being followed.
11: Robbie, your efforts at concealment were adequate to deceive my partners, but I am different.
2: Bane!
11: I am very curious about you. You aid the Batman, and yet you are just a boy.
2: Yeah, find myself hanging around the weirdest people.
11: At your age, I learned to kill. Bane, it's your turn!
2: Killer Croc! Rubbing the Batman on Gold Channel. Batman, if you can hear this, I'm in the city sewer. Bane and Killer Croc are duking it out down here, and I'm stuck in the middle. Batman? Great. Whichever sicko wins this contest, I lose. Whoa, what's that noise?
11: You'll pay for breaking my arms. You're in my world now, Bane.
12: I will swim out of here, freak. You're... course will float to the East River!
2: He's not kidding. It's high tide about now, and here it comes!
13: Mr. Deadwyler? Mr. Deadwyler, returning at all?
14: Good evening, Mr. Deadwyler. Sorry to have had to break into your apartment like this, but...
13: we need your help!
15: Shh! Get that sock off your hand and we'll talk, ventriloquist. Holy, I thought Arkham Asylum was supposed to unscramble your brains.
14: Tell him, Socko.
13: We want to know where Scarface got to.
15: This is all about Scarface? That stupid puppet you call your boss? You're nuts. Why should I help you find anything?
13: You'll do it because this gun is loaded and bullets make nasty holes, Deadwyler. Darned if you do, darned if you don't. That sock humor, counselor.
16: Go away. Who's there?
17: Joe.
16: Joe who?
17: Joe?
16: You. What do you want?
17: Come now, Scarecrow, old friend. This doesn't bode well for us being partners, does it?
16: Partners?
17: May we. Gotham City is running scared of its own shadow. I methought myself to team up with someone who knows a trick or two about fear and how to inspire it. We could carve up this town. You, with your fear gas. Me, with my charisma. We'll start by dealing with Commissioner Gordon.
16: Gordon? Small potatoes. Let's deal with the organ grinder, not his monkey.
17: Oh, very good. Yes, yes, yes, yes, yes, indeed. Oh, yes. Oh.
18: You could have drowned. I don't want you confronting Bane again.
2: Like, that's on my wish list. When the outflow washed me into the storm drain, I was only sorry to see him crawl out further down. Ow, Alfred, that's hot.
19: Breathe the vapors, Master Tim. You'll be lucky to escape with pneumonia.
18: Whatever his yearning for power, he's developed a darker purpose.
2: Sure he has. To destroy you. And you're falling for it.
18: There's no alternative. I cannot, will not, let the maniacs take over.
2: But how about drafting some help? Asriel, maybe?
18: Jean-Paul is formed, maybe even up to the task. But Bane is after me. And as long as I am still standing, this is my business.
20: The entire Arkham breakout's been mishandled from the beginning, Gordon. And if you don't do something about it in 24 hours, I'm asking the governor to break out the National Guard.
27: Mayor Kroll, if you do that...
20: all I have to do to make things happen is pick up the phone. And that includes trashing your career.
33: Those are the customers present at the taproom bar during the frenzied attack by Arkham escapee Amygdala, who were even willing to talk, indicated that Gotham City's Batman was looking
34: tired after he subdued the former asylum inmate.
11: The plan is working.
16: You sure, Bane? He still succeeded. He put another one back in Arkham.
11: But the cost to him is high, both physical and mental. He is reeling, and soon he will be ready to fall.
0: exiting Ellsworth Plaza, monitoring police frequencies.
18: Racing through my brain. Already feel dead, but I can't rest. Not after the Arkham breakouts.
4: Attention all units. Mr. Dez, serial killer, recently escaped from Arkham Asylum, hold up in Bates, school for women. Hostages, send tactical squads at once.
18: No rest for the wicked, nor those who dare deal with them.
17: Oh, Mr. Mayor!
5: Wake up! Howdy, Joker time!
17: Smell! Horrible! Can't stop the nightmare! No, you're not real!
6: Oh, yes, but we are real, Mr. Mayor. Very real. As your bodyguards downstairs could attest. Were they still capable of speech?
17: No!
6: This is wonderful, Scarecrow. The gas has reduced him to a gibbering wreck.
17: What do you want?
5: Oh, it's time to exercise a little executive power, Mayor Kroll. You just have to pick up the phone.
6: And we'll do the rest.
7: Quiet.
21: Consider the arm that chokes you. You see the marks? Self-inflicted, everyone. All lovingly etched. Souvenirs to take everywhere. Of my every sin. My glory. And you are about to be honored with your own.
22: Not that, Jeff. You're under arrest.
23: Montoya! No!
22: Let her go or I shoot!
23: Back up! Now! On the second floor!
21: You daren't shoot, pretty cop. My reflex would still cut her throat.
22: Damn. Okay, take me then instead. There's the gun.
21: Very good. Very trusting. Come here. Fool. I shall make an extra deep cut for you.
18: Enough blood, Judge.
21: Enough blood, Batman? There's never enough blood.
18: No!
21: One slip of the knife, and the pretty cop gets it.
22: Batman, I tried bargaining with him. Exchanged myself with a hostage.
18: You did your best, Officer Montoya.
21: Did your best? As if you were a cop? You're not. You're just like me. A stalker, a predator, and you love it. Don't you, Batman?
22: Here! Let go!
21: You!
18: Montoya!
22: No!
21: You're just like me! We're both bound for hell!
18: No! I'm not like you. Killer, not...
22: All right! Stop it! That's enough! I've got him, Batman! Enough!
18: Enough? No, too much. Way too much.
33: We now join the Link Rambo Show, already in progress.
24: Let me get this straight, Dr. Flanders. You're saying it's our fault that these maniacs loose on the streets are tearing Gotham apart?
10: Absolutely. As I state in my book, I'm sane and so are you. Our entire culture is aberrant. These people are merely the symptoms.
24: Symptoms?
15: Ventriloquist, please! If I help you find your Scarface puppet, I'm an accomplice.
27: And I'm the principal.
28: Are you sure you're a lawyer?
15: Oh, please come out from behind that sofa. These handcuffs are really cutting into my...
28: Really?
15: Oh, no. At least I could understand the sock.
28: Oh, I'm still here, Counselor. The duck we picked up at a toy store on the way over.
15: Jeez.
28: I can't control him, Counselor. He's a wild duck.
29: Just tell us who our Scarface is.
15: I'm not sure where he'd be. I guess he's still in the evidence store of the precinct where the ventriloquist was arrested. But you'd need a policeman to get it released.
28: And we have no problem.
15: Don't understand. Where's the duck gone? Oh, no. A cop puppet.
28: Yep. We found Officer O'Hara in the toy store along with the duck. They did, me boy, that they did. I'm your man, that I am.
16: Time to make another phone call, Mia Kroll. Or would you prefer fear gas?
17: Oh, absolutely, Scarecrow. We want to reach out
16: and crush someone. Our plans call for utter chaos. Yes!
17: Mia Kroll. What if you called the president of the Firefighters Union and told them you were thinking of cutting them? No. They'd strike for certain.
16: Good.
17: You see, I have an old cellmate who benefits greatly from that. His name is Garfield Lind. He used to work in the movies, an expert in pyrotechnics. Setting fire to things became a bit of an obsession to him.
16: Excellent, Joker. The Firefly!
17: It's gonna be a hot time in all Gotham tonight!
30: Ah!
0: closed pier. Releasing drill brakes.
18: Garfield Lynn's the Firefly loose in the city's oldest amusement park. 3 acres of old wooden structures and the fire department on strike.
1: At least you've included me in on this one. At least you'll have some help.
18: You're not here to help, Robin. You're here to watch and learn. You're still in training.
1: What?
18: There he is. Firefly.
0: Ah! My flames! The beauty! Dance! Yes! Yes! Dance! Ah!
1: The heat is incredible. How are we going to get him down from the roller coaster track?
18: Stay with the car.
1: I don't like this.
18: You don't have to. You barely escaped Killer Croc and that monster Bane. Your luck can't hold forever.
1: And yours can.
18: Stand back while I fire the grapnel up.
1: Batman, please!
0: Welcome to my inferno, Batman! Isn't it beautiful?
18: Drop the flamethrower, Linz.
0: Oh, no! I could never do that! Now that you're here...
18: There's no way down from here except with me, Firefly.
0: Oh, I have my own escape route, thank you. Burn brightly now!
18: Oh, keep smoldering.
1: Batman! Catch!
18: What?
1: Grab the line! Fly down! This is quite a training session for me. I hate to say what you look like.
18: Lost. Lost the element of surprise. Lost the perpetrator.
1: Could it be you're pushing too hard?
18: I have to push hard. The police are at full stretch, and Gotham is going to hell at the hands of an army of maniacs led by Bane.
1: So the best way to tackle this is to throw yourself after them?
18: No time, no time. We have to react wherever they surface.
1: But that's the exact opposite of everything you've taught me.
18: All right. Firefly is yours, Robin. Do the footwork. Dig into the files back at the cave. Try and get a 20 on it. Doors open.
1: You got it, Batman.
18: I'm going to talk to Gordon downtown, if there is a town left, with Firefly running loose. Let's go.
0: So, that's the letter G, E, and got it. A T.
3: Riddler, we're wasting our time here.
0: Police headquarters, Gotham City, urgent. Oh, if I say so myself, nobody can make an extortion note a work of art like I can.
3: Is that the holdup? We gotta send these cops some damn clue to the heist after we go through the trouble of organizing getaway cars, building brands, you name it?
7: Yeah, after we try to keep it a secret.
0: Crime is an art. It shouldn't be all drudgery. It demands flair. Wits.
3: Flair?
0: Don't give yourself a headache. Stand here, tie this letter to a brick and throw it through police headquarters window. You'll enjoy it.
7: Oh, okay.
8: Several calls from Dr. Consolving while you were out, Master Bruce.
18: Chandra. And you told her?
8: That you were far too busy exhausting yourself, gallivanting about in a mask and boots to speak to her.
18: Very funny. Is there anything to eat? I need some breakfast.
8: You also need 16 hours sleep, a 3 months vacation, a blood transfusion, and full psychiatric examination.
18: Alfred?
8: And where is Master Tim this fine afternoon?
18: At home, I hope. Using his computer skills to run down a little background for me.
1: Email to Kate's computer. Urgent message to Batman from Robin. Security scramble code 3.
9: Tim, you in your room?
1: Yes, Dad. Quick. Garfield Lynn's, Firefly, adopted at birth. No living relatives. And, digging deep into this early stuff, before his career in pyrotechnics even began, there's two places he's been fixated on since he was a kid. His adoptive parents refused for some reason to take him there. The first was St. Elmo's Pier. The second, Gotham City Zoo.
9: Tim?
18: Drat this wheelchair.
1: Send. Here, Dad, let me help.
18: No, I gotta get used to this thing. Dr. Kinsolving said it would become second nature, but I don't know. Maybe I should see a regular doctor after all.
1: I thought you said she was good. You recommended her to Bruce. He seems to think highly of her.
18: How is Bruce? I must pay a neighborly visit sometime. Although he's a busy man running around the society pages with all those bimbos. Amazing his businesses stay afloat.
1: He has people to handle a lot of that everyday stuff, I guess.
0: Bane, do you read me?
12: I read you, bird.
0: Tailed Batman to the city zoo. Somebody must have tipped him off about Firefly being here. Except the big guy's got trouble. He's in a fight with another Arkham escapee, and Firefly ain't even showed yet.
12: Stay watching, bird. I want a full report.
13: 3 years, Batman! 3 years I have rotted in Arkham Asylum, planning your death!
18: Just put the sword down, Cavalier, and nobody will get hurt.
13: Who are you, fool? I'm going to kill you!
3: Get out, Riddler!
14: Oh,
3: planned this job to a T. Everything ready to go, everything in place. But do we make our move? No. We gotta wait till you send out your stupid riddle.
7: Yeah, so we're pulling this job tonight. And if it has to be over your dead body, then that's how it's gonna be.
2: You'll be sorry. You'll be sorry. It's my crime. Mine. Just because the cops ignored the riddle, they were too busy to read it. But I'll take my puzzles to the masses. You'll see.
4: Drop the sword, Cavalier. First blood to me. Ha-ha! Defend yourself, Batman. You face an expert swordsman. Ha-ha-ha!
5: I haven't
6: time for this. You broke my nose, you can.
5: A minor league maniac. But I even had trouble with him. And I came here to take Firefly down.
11: You're getting to be a pest, Batman.
5: Speak of the devil.
11: Fascinating to watch you deal with that idiot. But let me tell you a thing or two. I'm not one of those Arkham inmates who obsessed over you day and night. In fact, I'll get along quite nicely without your interference. So I've decided to cremate you.
5: The flamethrower's heat is overwhelming. It saps my last reserve of strength, but I'm not burning. This time I came prepared.
11: You've spoiled enough of my fun, Batman!
5: 15-layer Nomex and a rebreather don't give me the edge. Oh, but they let me survive.
17: You know, Scarecrow, I like the mayor's residence. I may even move in here permanently. Of course, a few things will have to change. Every once in a while, the mayor would have to stop screaming.
2: Shut up!
7: Let me go, Joker!
16: A little more fear gas for the mayor, I think. Time for him to make another phone call.
17: Absolutely. Now that we have the police department running around like headless chickens, it's time to lay our egg!
14: So, Dr. Flanders, you say that these escapees are merely troubled children searching for meaning in their lives.
19: Oh, yes, Cassie. As I state in my new book, I'm sane and so are you.
20: Wow. This guy's getting a lot of mileage from the Arkham breakout.
25: Indeed, Master Tim. And he is...
20: Some psychiatrist who thought he could cure...

0: breakout?
1: Indeed, Master Tim. And he is...
0: Well, some psychiatrist who thought he could cure everyone in the violent ward.
1: A born optimist.
0: Wait! That guy she's approaching in the audience.
1: I see him.
2: You have a question, sir?
3: Actually, I have a number of questions. Here, take my coat.
0: Huh? Riddler! And that's a detonator in his hand.
3: What letters never found in the alphabet? What does the ball bear like to be called at home? What travels around the world but never leaves its corner? Why was the letter down?
0: Come on, Alfred. You're driving the van. That show airs live.
4: No!
5: Phone calls have made a crow of meters here in the Mother Goose amusement park.
6: The screaming's coming from the slot arcade, Bullock. Somebody's got him in there. Sounds like he's being tortured.
5: Sounds like he's being murdered, Goose. Can I take a look?
6: No. Send in the SWAT team. Now.
5: Pocket, go.
7: Goobling kiss and follow me.
6: I don't like this. The Riddler hijacks a TV studio back in central Gotham, and we're lured into a situation we are here in Evanstown.
5: Montoya's covering the Riddler, Commission. But he ain't got the only game in town. Batman's out chasing Firefly. Who knows which nut's pulling this job?
6: Yeah, Gordon speaking.
8: Commissioner Gordon, SWAT team safely in yet?
6: Oh, my God. Get those men out of there!
9: Too late, sucker!
10: Yes! Your best phone call so far, Mayor Kroll. No. Happy Scarecrow.
9: I love the simple ones, Joker.
10: Good, because the best is yet to come.
9: This TV show is going out live, right, Cassie?
11: Yes.
9: Yes, Riddler?
11: Yes, Riddler.
9: Good. I want to get a large audience, but having me on the show rigged with this bomb should win tonight's Battle of the Ratings, don't you think?
11: I'm reasonably certain.
9: And your guest, Dr. Simpson Flanders, I've met before at Arkham Asylum.
12: That's right, Eddie.
9: Oh, and you've written a little book. Mm-hmm. Let's see. I'm sane, and so are you.
12: That's right, Eddie.
9: Well, you couldn't have written it with me in mind.
12: Excuse me.
9: Because I'm not sane. Sane, and I never will be. Isn't that right, Doc? And here's another one for the folks at home. What begins with a P and ends with an E and has thousands of letters in it.
13: Cut to two. Camera three, loosen that shot on Flanders. I want to cut to you the moment he throws up.
5: We're 3 minutes to network commercial, Officer Montoya, but Riddler says if we cut picture from the studio, he'll release that button and turn Cassie into wallpaper.
14: Yeah, that's why we can't use a marksman. He releases his grip. Boom! Just keep going till the hostage negotiation...
13: Camera five, pan wide and swing left. Oh, heck, I thought I saw that kid who's supposed to work with the Batman.
5: The one they call Robin? Here in the TV studio?
13: Yeah, red top, black cape with a yellow lining.
14: If Robin is here, where's Batman?
15: Mad Hatter. Amygdala. Film freak. Cavalier. And... Firefly. Mostly second stringers, and they nearly took me out. The really dangerous ones are still on the street. And beyond that, the one who planned all this. Who will stand between Gotham and Bane? Yes, Jim?
16: Thank God. Batman, we're en route to Mayor Kroll's residence. Pretty sure Joker and the Scarecrow are holding him hostage, or worse.
15: I'll be there. Any sign of Riddler?
16: He made his move earlier. Hijacked a TV show. Montoya's on the scene. Thinks Robin's there.
15: Robin? Up against Riddler alone. He's not ready. And I can't do a thing to help him.
9: Come on! Who's going to solve my riddle? A whole TV studio audience and none of you can take a guess? It begins with a P. It ends with an E. It's got thousands of letters in it. I should have picked another show to debut my crime on. Maybe Enrico Rivoli or...
0: Post office. It's got thousands of letters.
9: Robin? Oh, that does it. I'm releasing the button. You're all just... what is this stuff? Oh, get it off my hand!
0: Just a little fast-acting epoxy to keep that hand from relaxing, Riddler. You didn't want to bomb in the ratings, right?
9: Yeah? Well, the gag's on you, kid! Ha-ha! This bomb's just a set of chair rails wrapped in electric tape!
0: What?
9: Oh, did I waste your time? Had to duck out of a hot date tonight!
14: Thanks, Robin. I got him covered now. Keep your hands in the air, Riddler. Come on, this way.
9: Get those hands off of me!
0: Was this all a wild goose chase? Did I screw up? Batman's somewhere out there facing real danger. And I'm the victim of a classroom prank.
17: Commissioner Gordon, we got a problem.
6: I'd say so, O'Neill. The Joker and Scarecrow are holding the mayor hostage in his own mansion, unless you have a worse problem.
17: They're not in there anymore. The bomb squad think the place is booby-trapped and say it'll take an hour to get in.
6: Where's Bullock?
17: That's the other problem. Sergeant Bullock told the bomb squad to shove it, and he was going in anyway.
6: Oh, my God. There he is, by the side entrance.
18: Bullock! Okay, Commish. Door wouldn't be open if the place was rigged, right?
6: Wrong. Hold tight, Bullock. Battle!

0: Could have waited. There might have been clues.
1: Are you two all right?
2: I'm alive. Thanks to the Batman.
1: Commissioner, I got a report in of an explosion at the harborside toll booth of the Gotham River Tunnel. Should I send,
3: Damn phone! Commissioner Gordon speaking.
4: Gordon, help me. Joker and Scarecrow don't know I'm making this call. They've got a rocket launcher.
5: We're at the river tunnel entrance. They just took out the...
6: Very nicely done, Mayor Crow. Very convincing. You make the perfect bait.
7: What bait? I thought this was a diversion.
6: A diversion, Scarecrow? No, no, no, no, no. We're going to kill the Batman.
7: No way. When we combine forces, we agree to destroy the whole city, not just one man.
6: But the city, you straw-stuffed simpleton, is Batman. He'll be on his way now, expecting a trap. And we, with Mayor Kroll, of course, we'll spring it.
7: A trap? Using the river tunnel? Look at the cars in there.
6: Of course. Hand me the rocket launcher, if you please, Mayor Kroll.
1: Never.
6: Fear gas, please, Scarecrow.
1: Oh. Here you go.
6: Thank you. This is the Joker's recipe for reducing air pollution in Gotham City. To rid the east side of noisy, smelly traffic, simply take one heat-seeking projectile, close the eyes, pull the trigger, and hottest engine wins!
8: This tunnel gives me the creeps. Looks like the mouth of hell itself.
2: The power's out, Montoya, that's all. But it could be another booby trap, Commissioner.
3: I'm aware of that, Sergeant Bullock. But if Mayor Kroll is really in there, I'll find him. And I'll bring him out.
9: Batman! You know it's a trap.
3: Of course it is. Wait here.
8: Traffic is now backed up for 6 miles on the bay side of the tunnel as police try to determine the cause of the multiple explosions. The far end of the tunnel is sealed off by a special squad led by Police Commissioner James Gordon. Fresh rumors of Batman's presence at the cordoned off end of the tunnel are still unsubstantiated.
7: Not bad, huh, Payne?
10: Joker and the Scarecrow do combine well for chaos. With more discipline, they might have taken the city, but I reserve that right for myself.
7: You figure the Batman will stop them?
10: You'd better, because once he gets through that tunnel, he runs our gauntlet.
11: Nearly a mile into the tunnel, and a blackness so intense even my night lenses can't make out an image. And yet I know, I can feel, that I am being watched. Is it so long since I last heard the laughter?
7: Hello, Batman. It's me again.
1: Scarecrow.
7: Walk right up.
11: Oh, Mom. Give him the pearls. Mom. No, no. Got to be strong. This is the fear gas.
3: But is the figure before me real? Let's see.
10: You're real?
6: Now, Batman. Temper.
3: Joker.
1: You idiot, Scarecrow. The fear gas only made him mad.
7: In that case, let's blast him to guano.
1: Not the rocket launcher. This tunnel's under the river. You'll drown us all.
11: The roof collapses. Tons of river water flood the tunnel. And I have a choice. To seize the Joker or grab Mayor Kroll. But what choice do I really have? Joker's probably giggling himself sick right now. Maybe he'll laugh himself to death. But I must get air. Mayor Kroll, are you okay? I'll get you out of here.
12: Excuse us, my lad. There's some property you'll be holding here at the evidence store.
2: What? You got a claim number and a court date?
12: That I do, me boyo.
2: Hey, where are you? Will you can the stupid brogue and walk into the light?
12: Sure, I can do just that.
2: Oh, my God. A public carpet. Ventriloquist!
12: Goodbye, Sergeant. And goodbye, Ventriloquist.
13: Goodbye, O'Hara. And hello, Scarface.
12: Hey, where the hell you been, bum? All these months, I'm rotten gathering dust in some stinking police pound.
13: I'm sorry, Scarface. It won't happen again.
12: You bet it won't, pal. Not with Scarface back taking care of business.
3: Damn it! Were we wrong?
14: River cops are circling the area around the blast, Commissioner.
1: What's the point, Montoya? If his honor was down in that tunnel when it blew, he's retired from office. Permanent.
3: Bullock! Now, who thought they saw a body floating toward this bank?
14: Commissioner, over here!
1: Let's
5: Mayor Kroll! I'll send for the paramedics.
9: Your Honor, how did you escape the tunnel? We almost gave you up.
5: He never gave up.
9: The Batman?
5: Grabbed me in his cape. It formed an air pocket. Well, he swam to an emergency hatchway. It was jammed, but he opened it somehow. His lungs must have been bursting. He never gave up.
9: Where is he now? Does he need help?
5: He must, but he staggered away. I heard his car start up. Guess he's gone home to rest. God knows he needs it.
11: Don't remember getting to the car. Recall the ride home only in snatches. Kay, home. Can't wear this costume in the house. Promised Alfred. But where is Alfred? Oh, concentrate. Nearly at the Batcave access door. The clock hand set at the precise hour my parents were murdered. And it's unlocked. Strange. Not like Alfred.
9: Alfred?
10: I left him alive, Mr. Bruce Wayne. It is not your underlings I want, Batman.
9: Bane! In Wayne Manor!
10: It is you, and you will scream my name.
9: Bane, here in Wayne Manor, you know who I am.
10: My senses are quickened in ways which give me insights denied to other men. Insights which ensure my survival. For no disguise can hide my enemies from me. This Bruce Wayne is nothing but a mask, which no longer serves your purposes, Batman.
9: What has all this been about? Freeing the inmates from Arkham. Watching me wear myself down trying to recapture them.
10: I was a child in a jail filled with the dregs of the earth. But a vision sustained me that I would survive those days of terror, those nights of fitful dark dreams, when dark winged creatures would torment me. And that one day I would rule a great city the way I ruled that jail, by defeating the dark winged creature that haunted my tortured nights.
9: You would kill just
10: that. I would kill for anything. I would kill to silence a grating voice, to darken the light in eyes that dared look at me.
9: Yours is a madness I cannot allow to run free. You must be brought down, whatever the cost.
10: You will pay dearly.
9: Oh, rib gone.
5: Master Bruce!
9: Alfred, save yourself. Run. Child's play for this monster. Burned out from 1,000 desperate fights. Racing for death my whole life. A life begotten in death.
15: The pearls, lady. Hand them over.
9: Hey, don't you touch my wife, you...
16: Father, no, wait!
11: Fighting to the death down in the cave, and Master Bruce is completely spent. Let's get help. Next door. Fetch Timothy before it's too late.
15: Warning. Seismic anomaly detected in Batcave.
10: It is over. You are nothing.
9: Robin.
10: Beg for mercy. Scream my name.
9: Go to hell.
10: You want death? I deny it to you. Instead, I will raise you up, and I will break you. Broken and done.
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0: years of unrest that followed the Civil War, a powerful secret organization called the Legion of the Black Arrow sprang up in the western United States. Its members were to be found everywhere, defying the law or using the law for their own purposes, working toward the ultimate goal of revolt and the foundation of a despotic empire. It was the masked rider of the plains who led the fight against this band of outlaws and traitors. And for once, his great strength and courage, his daring and resourcefulness were taxed to the utmost in the cause of democracy. Return with us now to those thrilling days when the West was young. From out of the past come the thundering hoofbeats of the great horse, Silver. The Lone Ranger rides again.
1: Come on, Silver. From the tail of the Black Arrow, hail, Silver! Away!
0: The great cottonwood, which had been felled across the tracks, forced the engineer to stop the locomotive. But when two of the outlaws rode toward the cab, both he and the fireman picked up their rifles and opened fire. The other outlaws met with the same reception as the passenger coaches. Then, realizing their attack had no chance of success, they turned their horses, raked them with their spurs, and hit the back trail for Rockford. The passengers were too forward from the train to send a few parting shots after them.
2: That's enough, boys. They're out of range. Let's all get together and heave this tree off the track.
3: Oh, wait a minute.
2: We'll wait for nothing now.
3: But there's another masked man riding towards us from the west. And there's an engine riding with him.
2: Put down your gun.
3: He's an outlaw.
2: No, he isn't. Did you ever see a white horse like that before?
3: They're plenty big.
2: The girl told us he was somewhere around here. That's the Lone Ranger.
4: The Lone Ranger.
2: That's what I said. We'll tell him where that gang headed and he can get after him.
3: Well, they got too much of a start. They'll be in Rockford before he can catch
2: them. Oh, that won't stop him.
4: I sure hope you're right.
1: Hi.
4: Steady, Silver, steady.
2: Howdy, Matt, man.
4: That was a nice fight you put up.
2: Oh, we were warned about it. We were ready for him.
4: You were warned?
2: Yeah. A girl rode out on the tracks just outside of Rockford. Made us stop the train. She told us it was a gang of outlaws waiting here.
4: You hear that, Tonto?
5: Huh?
4: Must be the same girl who's given us information.
5: That's right.
2: Yeah, she knows you, that's sure. She said you were somewhere around. We saw you before we saw the outlaws to stop the train and pass the word along. She said you'd take care of everything.
4: Well, we didn't get here in time to stop the attack, but we might be able to trail the gang. Did you recognize any of them?
6: I did.
2: You did?
4: Who are you?
6: My name's Scott. I'm just a passenger.
4: And who was it you saw?
6: An hombre called Pedro Martinez.
4: Pedro Martinez?
6: You look surprised.
4: Oh, I am. I know him well. I never heard of his turning outlaw.
6: Oh, he has, right enough. They got his partner in jail for murder.
4: You mean Pete Lacey?
6: Yeah.
4: What do you think of that, Tonto?
6: Oh, Tonto not know. Pete not bad man.
4: At least when we knew him, he wasn't.
6: He must have changed a lot since then. He's charged with murder, and his trial comes up in a few days. Oh, they'll hang him for sure.
4: Well, first job is to go after those outlaws.
6: Remember, Pedro Martinez was one of them.
2: And they headed that way, back to Rockford.
4: Go on, Silver. Hit him up.
1: Scout. Bye. Lots of luck.
0: Less than 10 miles to Rockford, and the Lone Ranger and Tonto were unable to catch up with the outlaws before they reached the town. They caught sight of them, however, and decided to make camp in the woods nearby. That night, Pedro Martinez was arguing with the sheriff in the Last Chance Cafe.
7: You have no right to keep it in jail.
8: Watch your tongue, Pedro.
7: I say no right.
8: We got all the evidence we need.
7: Jake was killing back at the Lucky Dollar. It was just at midnight, and just at midnight, Pete and I were riding into town from Durango.
8: Bates saw a big hombre with yellow hair shoot Jake. He identified Pete.
7: But it's not true. Pete was nowhere near the Lucky Dollar. Why should you take Bates' word instead of mine?
8: Because you're Pete's partner and you want to save his neck. Bates didn't know Jake and he didn't know Pete. He's got no axe to grind, so he's the man we believe.
7: Oh, you know Jake was a stranger to him.
8: I do, that's all.
7: You do not know. You just take it for granted. He may have had a good reason for wanting to kill Jake.
8: And what about Pete? What about that fight Pete and Jake had right in here?
7: Oh, it was nothing.
8: He wrecked the place.
7: But Pete, he win. There's no reason for him to be sore over it.
8: You got something there, Pedro. And if you get that part of yours to change his plea from not guilty to self-defense, he might have a chance.
7: No.
8: I can see how it might have happened. Jake tried to plug him, but Pete beat him to the draw. Self-defense.
7: No, Pete will not say that because it's not true.
8: Then he'll hang.
7: Why do you not accuse Bates of murder?
8: You're local. Bates saw the shooting from his office. That's halfway up the street and on the second floor. There was 20 men got around back to the cafe before he did.
7: You're the worst sheriff I have ever seen. You do not have any brains at all.
8: I warned you, Pedro.
7: If they hang Pete, it's you who are the killer.
8: One more word and I'll put you under arrest.
7: Arrest?
8: I mean it.
7: All right. I will say no more. I cannot go to jail because they must find out who is the guilty man.
8: We know who shot Jake, and nothing you can say will change your mind.
7: No, because you will not let me speak. But what I think is plenty.
5: Good night.
9: Here, Pedro.
10: Pedro.
7: Who's that? Open your hands.
9: You look close.
7: Ginger. He's Tonto. His mouth ran around.
9: Him outside town.
7: I must see him, Tonto. They are Pete and Jay.
9: We know that. We find out many things. You ride.
7: My horse is right here.
10: Get him up, scout.
7: Get up, boy.
11: Instead of Pete, there would be some sense to it. You know, I have the temper. I'm quick on the draw, but Pete...
4: Does his cell have an outside window?
11: Si, he's at back of the jail.
4: Todd and I are going to town. We'll have a talk with him. You'll stay here, Pedro.
11: But why should I not go with you?
4: Don't you know of any reason?
11: No, I have made the sheriff mad at me, but that is no reason.
4: Where were you at 2 o'clock this afternoon?
11: No recuerdo.
4: Are you sure you don't remember?
11: Oh, si, now I remember. It's just at 2 o'clock I bring Pete some food from hotel. It is not like that stuff they give him in the jail.
4: Then, Pete, you're on the alibi.
11: Alibi? Is another Pedro needs alibi?
4: Not for me, Pedro. I believe you. There are others who won't.
11: What is happening?
4: The train from Clarksville was held up at 2 o'clock, about 10 miles from here. There are only half a dozen men in the gang, and they were driven off. But when the crew gets back to Rockford tomorrow, they'll accuse you of taking part.
11: Me? Pedro Martinez de Zavate Reniega.
4: One of the passengers identified all of them.
11: But it's not true. I bring the food to Pete.
4: You don't have to convince me.
11: You're right. The sheriff I would have to convince. That would be impossible. Somehow, I do not think he likes me.
4: So you'll stay here until we get back, Pedro.
11: Hey.
4: Don't leave this camp.
11: I do whatever you say.
4: Come on, Silver. Get him up. Let's go.

0: Thanks, dear fellow.
1: Please hide them. They're back at jail.
0: Let's hope the sheriff or one of his deputies don't come around here. It makes it as bright as day.
1: Sheriff, not know you.
0: If we're caught, he may not give me a chance to explain my mask.
1: That's right.
0: Let me try this first window. Pete?
2: Who's there?
0: A friend.
2: Friend in need.
3: Hello, Connell.
1: How are you?
3: How are you, masked man?
0: I'm a lot better off than you are, Pete.
3: Isn't this the doggone thing you ever heard of in your life?
0: I'm trying to get to the bottom of it. You had a fight with Jake, didn't you?
3: Yeah.
0: What started it?
3: Well, he was doing a poker game. I caught him cheating, but I didn't go for my gun. I just grabbed his and threw it in the ground. Then I beat him up.
0: Was Jake a professional gambler?
3: I don't know. He was a slick-looking hombre. Just come from New Orleans.
0: He'd only had time to make one enemy, and that was you.
3: I didn't have no hard feelings against him after I got my money back.
0: I'm trying to think the way the rest of the people are thinking. Now, about the night of the murder, I suppose a lot of people knew you and Pedro were going to Durango that day.
3: I suppose.
0: Did you tell anyone when you'd be back?
3: Maybe so. We expected to be back by midnight. I might have said so.
0: Can't you be sure?
3: I'm sorry, Master Man.
0: Well, how about Bates, the man who identified you? You know him so well?
3: Sort of.
0: You ever had any trouble with him?
3: No, none at all. He's a cattle buyer. You know, I never had any cattle to sell.
0: You think he's honest?
3: Got no reason to think he isn't. But he sure didn't see me.
0: He's absolutely positive.
1: Him say big fella, yellow hair.
0: Is there anyone else in town who could fit that description?
3: Well, there's Whitey. But he's just a little sawed-off shrimp. I can't think of anybody else. I've been trying to.
0: Wait a minute. How long ago did this shooting take place?
3: Just 7 days ago.
0: Look at the moon, Tonto. Pete, Abe Lincoln may help us to get you free.
3: What's that?
0: But it won't be sure unless we can find something else.
4: Sam, where are you?
1: That sheriff.
0: You'll have to leave, Pete. When's your trial come up?
3: As soon as the judge returns from Clarksville.
0: We'll find something. Don't worry. Come on, Tonto.
3: Adios, masked man. I'm hoping you'll make it.
5: Steady, Silver, steady. What is it, Toto?
6: Me look at the hoof print. Somebody ride here after we go to town.
0: Did Pedro left the camp?
6: No, him not do that. Hoof print go toward camp, then come back.
5: Kimasabi, you look what Toto find against bark a tree.
0: Black hair.
6: And we know girl ride black horse.
0: She may have left another message at the camp.
6: That's right.
0: Now, come on.
6: Get him up, scout.

0: Hey, Pedro, glad to see you back.
1: Have you had a visitor since we've been gone, Pedro?
0: Hey, how did you know that?
1: Tonto saw the hoof prints on the trail. Did she leave a message?
0: You know it was a girl, too?
1: Yes, Pedro. What's that paper you have?
0: Well, it's for you. She left it.
1: Thank you, Pedro.
0: I was sitting here, Tonto, by the campfire. All of a sudden, I feel a gun in my back. And the voice, oh, it was the sweetest voice I have ever heard. It told me not to move. Pedro Martinez is her father, and Yega, he is a gentleman, he does not move. Besides, the gun is in my back, and the voice sounds like it's me in business.
1: You see, girl?
0: No, Tonto, I do not see her. She threw a note over my shoulder and said, do not read it, give it to Mass Man. Then she slipped away. I would have liked to follow her, but the Mass Man tell me stay here, I stay. Also, there is always a gun to remember.
2: What note say?
1: It's going to help us a lot, Kimosabe.
2: Huh?
1: Clears up a lot of things. In the first place, Jake was working for the government.
0: For government?
1: Yes.
0: The hombre who cheated cards?
1: He was trying to make certain people in town think he was a crook.
0: Who are those people?
1: I don't know. The girl isn't sure, but she is sure that they're the ones who murdered Jake. And they're the ones who held up the train.
2: And that fellow Scotland train, him tell us lie about Pedro. Maybe him...
1: Oh, wait, no, wait. That's what I thought until I'd read to the end. Now listen to this. And here's why I'm sure they had something to do with the holdup. There was no gold on the train. There were only a few passengers, but one of them was Jed Scott. Jed Scott saw the murder committed.
0: Jed Scott?
1: The killers must have known this and tried to get him out of the way. Well, in other words, they held up the train in order to take Jed a prisoner.
0: We must find him and make him tell the truth.
1: We'll certainly try, Pedro. We may be too late. He was on his way to Clarksville this afternoon.
2: He didn't get there before dark.
1: The outlaws tried to get him once, they'll try it again. Into your saddle, Pedro.
0: Si, senor.
3: Come on, Silver. Get him out.
4: Here, boy.
3: I'll...

0: Now to continue our story. All through the rest of the night, the Lone Ranger, Tonto, and Pedro urged their mounts toward Clarksville. They followed the railroad for the most part, and just before dawn, they reined up to watch a train pass.
1: Civic's nice pay for Oakport.
2: Yes, Pedro.
1: Maybe Judge be on it, Masked Man. His other soap, he will be fry this morning.
2: How long before dawn?
3: Maybe hour.
2: Well, let's see now. The main line runs through Clarksville. Jed Scott wanted to leave Texas and head back to the east. That's the only place he could get a train.
1: Si, senor.
2: Isn't there one that leaves at dawn?
1: Well, that is right. He'd come from San Antonio.
2: That's the one he'll be taking, if the Black Arrow hasn't caught him.
3: You say Black Arrow?
2: The girl said it. Of course, it's only a guess, but I think she's right.
3: Oh.
2: We've got to reach Clarksville by daybreak. Go on, Silver.
4: Get up, Carol.
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4: 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Faster.
0: Just as blood-red sun lifted itself above the horizon in the east, a whistle sounded from the west, and 5 minutes later the express steamed into the station at Clarksville. This was not a cattle train, and only the station master stood on the platform. He raised his arm in a casual salute to the conductor, and the conductor signaled the engineer to start. At that moment, a man raced around the corner of the station, climbed to the platform, and ran toward one of the passenger coaches. The conductor helped him aboard just as the wheels were starting to turn. The station master was arrested by a cry from down the track.
6: Come on, Silver!
0: Three horsemen charged toward the moving train. They swept past the platform and alongside the last coach. The masked man of the white horse swung free from the saddle and jumped for the platform.
2: Follow the train, Tonto. Bring Silver with you.
7: I'm going to do it.
2: I'm glad to see you're still alive, Scott.
7: The masked man.
2: You're getting off this train and coming back to Rockford with me.
7: Oh, we can't. It's moving.
2: All I have to do is pull that cord.
7: Well, that'll stop the train. You can't.
2: Simple.
7: No, now listen. Help me, somebody. Conductor.
2: Don't move anybody. I've got you all covered. But this isn't a holdup.
7: You can see his mask.
2: Scott here can save an innocent man from hanging if he wants to.
7: You're local.
2: And we're taking him back to Rockford. Now get going out on the platform.
7: You're wrong. I don't know what you're talking about. I don't know anything about that murder at all.
1: You catch him. That is fine.
2: Into the saddle.
7: Now wait, mister.
2: Get up there.
1: The others on train will not make trouble. We have them all covered.
2: Let's go.
7: Get him up.
1: Get up, boy.
7: Come on.

0: Well, then, we stopped to eat, rest horses. You answer question from Pedro. For why you tell the Lone Ranger I take part in that holdup?
1: I thought I saw you.
0: No, it's verdad. You say one big lie. I'm Pedro Martinez de Zavada y Runiega. Maybe I'm not as fast on the draw as the Lone Ranger, but I can use the bull whip. I will stand you up against the tree
1: and cut
0: you.
1: That's enough, Pedro.
0: I will make him tell the truth.
1: The man's afraid now. You won't make him talk by scaring him anymore.
0: It's not me I care about. It's Pete.
1: I know. Let me handle it. Scott, you didn't have any good reason for trying to get Pedro into trouble, did you?
2: No, I thought maybe they'd leave me alone.
1: That gang of outlaws were after you.
2: I don't know.
1: But you thought they might have been.
2: I don't know what to think.
1: Get this straight, Scott. It won't do you any good denying that you saw the murder committed.
2: How are you going to prove that?
1: You admitted it once, didn't you?
2: You mean to say my partner squealed on me?
1: No, Scott. But you must have admitted it, or you couldn't have been overheard.
2: At the station, when he tried to keep me from leaving town.
3: Girl, hear him, maybe.
1: There's no doubt about that now, Toto. About Bates, Scott. When you heard his story, why did you stand by and let him get away with it?
2: I wasn't sure what I saw. I was just coming around the corner of the cafe when the shooting started, and it was all over in a second.
1: It was dark in back of the cafe, wasn't it?
2: I'll say it was. So why couldn't Bates be right and me wrong?
1: You wouldn't have left town if you didn't know you were right.
2: Huh?
1: Something happened after the shooting to make you sure. You were warned not to say anything, weren't you?
2: Yeah, I was.
1: Was the note you got signed?
2: I didn't say I got a note.
1: Was it?
2: Well, there was a mark at the bottom of it.
1: An arrow?
2: Well, yeah.
0: What is all this about arrow? The man's man say black arrow. Tonto say yes. What do you mean?
2: I don't know.
1: But you did know the man who killed Jake had seen you just as you'd seen him.
2: Well, that's the way I had to figure. And I thought he might not stop with a warning. The only safe thing for me was to clear out of the country.
1: And it didn't mean a thing to you that an innocent man would die.
0: You're a coward.
2: All right, I am. I'm going to save my skin, and that's all that matters to me.
1: We're taking you back to Rockford, Scott.
2: How much good it'll do you. The judge got there 2 or 3 hours ago. The trial's already started.
1: You'll get there before it's over.
2: Not a chance.
1: Bring the horses, Tonto.
2: If you do, I won't say nothing. I'll take a chance on you putting a bullet through me before I'll take a chance on the man who killed Jake.
1: Get up there.
2: You're no killer, masked man, and he is.
1: All right, Silver. Tonto, Pedro, on to Rockford.
4: Hit him up.
5: Hit him.
6: The judge had taken care of a number of minor cases that morning in Rockford and declared a recess before Pete's case was called. But at 1 o'clock, he rapped his gavel on the battered desk that served as a bench.
7: All right, quiet down, folks. Case of the state against Pete Lacey. Where's the prisoner?
8: Right here, Your Honor.
7: Oh, hello, Pete.
8: Hello, Judge.
7: For a likable hombre, you sure get yourself into some awful messes.
8: I sure do.
7: But it looks like this will be the last one.
8: That's mighty comforting, Judge.
7: Oh, I meant that you can't get into trouble when you're swinging at the end of a rope.
8: I know what you meant. Just beat me to the draw, that's the thought.
7: What I want to tell you, boy, is this. You're in a court of law, and I'm a judge. And I'm forgetting that I was ever your friend. We'll hear the evidence in the case, and the jury will decide whether you're guilty or not.
8: A masked man was here last night.
7: Huh. Why ain't he here now?
8: Maybe he will be.
9: And I call my first witness, Judge. There's no need of speeches.
7: Right, Sheriff. You can sit down, Pete.
9: Thanks. I'm calling Henry Bates.
10: Well, I'm right here.
9: Sit down in that chair.
10: Yeah. Put your hand on the book. And you swear to tell the truth, the whole truth, and nothing but the truth, so help
9: I
10: you?
9: I do.
7: Hey, wait a minute. Let me see that book.
10: Oh, sure thing.
7: Hey, it's nothing but an almanac.
10: Yeah, it's all I could find.
7: Well, don't use any book until you find a Bible. Just tell him to raise his right hand and swear him in again.
10: Keno, you swear to tell the truth, the whole truth, and nothing but the truth, so help
9: I
10: you?
9: I do. As a matter of fact, Judge, this is the only witness the state's going to call, so the case won't take much of your time.
7: Well, get along with it.
9: Tell us your story, Bates. That's all we want.
11: Well, a week ago last night, I was working late in my office. All you boys know where that is. It's on the second floor of the Bates building.
7: The second floor is the top floor of the Bates building, ain't it?
11: Well, yes.
7: That's what I thought. Get along with it.
11: Well, I keep all my accounts in the back room, and I was sitting at my desk by the window. All of a sudden, I hear 3 shots, so I stuck my head out. I see 2 men in the back of the Lucky Dollar. No, just 1 man.
7: Well, make up your mind.
11: I saw 1 man first, then I saw the other one on the ground. The hombre that done the shooting was standing over him. He was big and husky, and he had yellow hair.
9: Is that the man?
11: That's him, Pete Lacey.
9: I haven't got any more questions. You stand down, Bates.
7: What if Pete wants to ask him anything?
8: What'll I ask him? He isn't lying. He's as blind as a bat. How many fingers am I holding up?
11: Three.
0: Whiskey or rum?
7: Order in the court. Now, clerk, I'll put you in jail if you make another bum joke like that.
0: They laugh.
7: Order! That's what I'm objecting to. This here is serious business. And you, gentlemen of the jury, in the name of justice, you've got to decide whether a man's to live or die. A man the same as you, who likes to ride a good horse and listen to a good story. Who likes to sleep when he's tired, and eat when he's hungry, and drink when he's thirsty. If you find him guilty, we'll put a rope around his neck and he won't sleep or eat or drink no more. Serious business. How about it, Pete? Got any more questions?
8: Well, I...
4: I have, Your Honor.
5: Well, thanks for the Lone Ranger.
12: I told you he'd be here.
4: Is it all right, Your Honor?
12: Not with me, it isn't.
7: Objection overruled. Go ahead, masked man.
4: Thank you. Bates, your office is a block and a half away from the Lucky Dollar. It's dark in back of the cafe. How were you able to see so well? How were you able to make out that the killer had yellow hair?
11: Well, it wasn't so dark. There was a moon.
4: You're sure of that? A week ago last night, there was a moon?
11: It was light as day.
4: Your Honor, you know a lot about the law. I'm sure you read of a case that Mr. Lincoln had once. A witness said that he saw a murder committed by the light of the moon. Mr. Lincoln introduced an almanac as evidence.
7: I remember.
4: Can we find an almanac around here?
7: I've got one. I'm looking up the date right now.
4: Before you find it, everyone in this courtroom will remember. There was no moon on the night the murder was committed.
7: No moon. That's right.
4: And without a moon, Bates, you couldn't have seen clearly enough to identify Pete.
11: I saw two men. They was both in the shadow, all right. But there was a spot of something light around the head of the killer.
4: It could have been a white Stetson.
11: Yeah, it could have been.
4: And there are plenty of men in town who wear them.
11: Yeah, but he was big. And I happened to think of Pete. And
7: Sheriff, if this is your only witness, I'm going to throw the case out of court for lack of evidence.
4: Your Honor, before you do that, I want to ask one more question.
7: Well, go ahead.
4: You said there were two men in back of the cafe, Bates. Were there more than two men?
11: No.
4: Then I can produce one of them.
7: You mean the killer?
4: Bring him in, Toto.
13: Who's that he's bringing in there?
12: Why, that's Pago Martinez. I'll arrest him for both holding up the train and killing Jake.
4: It's Jed Scott I'm talking about.
13: Now, let me go. You won't get in there. You can't keep me here. I haven't done anything.
4: Stand up there.
7: Are you sure you haven't made a mistake? This hombre ain't never been noted for his nerve.
4: He's confessed to Pedro and Toto and myself that he was in back of the cafe when the murder took place. There were only two men there. Jake is dead. Scott must have come in.
13: You can't charge me with murder.
7: It looks like he's already done it to me.
13: Bates couldn't have seen me. I was around the corner of the building.
7: Sheriff, arrest this man.
13: No, don't let him come near me.
12: Look out.
13: He's the one who did it. It was the sheriff killed him.
12: Boy,
4: watch his deputy.
12: Pedro's got him covered.
14: He, you won't get me. My hand.
4: Get a pair of handcuffs out of his pocket, Toto. Put them on him.
15: Kimasabi. Hunt a fine black arrow mark on wrist.
7: Well, this is a plumb surprise to me. Did you know all along, masked man?
4: No, Judge. But Scott did, and the only way we could make him talk was to accuse him of the murder. I don't think you'll have any more trouble with him. He'll tell you everything you want to know.
13: Yeah.
4: Come along, Toto.
13: You were right about the train holdup. It was the sheriff's deputies that was after me.
8: Yeah, we got them all hawk-tied now.
13: Then I'm safe.
8: You're safe, all right. But you're a yellow coyote. You'd have let me hang because you were scared to tell the truth. Well, I've got something to say to you, only I can't find the words for it.
13: No, wait.
8: I just have to let my fist do the talking.
7: Here. This is a court of law, Pete.
8: Boy.
7: Don't you do that again unless... Is he out, Pedro?
16: He is out cold, senor.
7: Don't do it anymore, Pete. Next case will be the state versus the sheriff and his deputies. And we'll need him for a witness. All right, you boys in the front row, get some water. When you throw it at him, hang on to the bucket. That's an order.

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0: and pass those Kellogg Sugar Pops. Because here comes Guy Madison as Wild Bill Hickok and his pal Jingles, which is me, Andy Devine. We've got another rootin' tootin' Wild Bill Hickok adventure story for you. From the cereal you can eat out of the bowl or out of the box, the cereal with the sweetening already on it, Kellogg's Sugar Pops!
1: Today, Kellogg's Sugar Pops, the cereal with the sweetening already on it, brings you Wild Bill Hickok, transcribed in Hollywood and starring Guy Madison as Wild Bill and Andy Devine as his pal Jingles. In just 30 seconds, you'll hear the exciting story, The Lucky Stampede. Kellogg's Sugar Corn Pops are tops. Tops as a cereal with a little milk or cream, tops as a snack right out of the box. Either way, you don't add sugar because the sweetening's already on them. They're shot with sugar. Yes, either way, you'll get plenty of pleasure eating these golden nuggets of pre-sweetened corn. Enjoy Sugar Pops often. Have Mom look for the package of Kellogg's Sugar Corn Pops with the pictures of Guy Madison and Andy Devine right on the front. Old Cap Curry and his brother Rob had made a big success of their Texas horse ranch until the day a mysterious killer cut their trail. Then Cap wasted no time in calling on United States Marshal Wild Bill Hickok and his deputy Jingles for help. That call was the beginning of a thunder and lightning adventure that found its climax in The Lucky Stampede.
2: Jingles, this is no day to have your chin down on your chest. The sun's out, the sky's clear, and everything's all right.
0: I don't care, Bill. I got a buzzing in my head just like a sidewinder was coiled around my ear fixing to strike. And that means it ain't going to be a nice day for long.
2: Don't be so pessimistic, partner. You go looking for trouble, and you're apt to find it.
0: Riding with you, Bill Hickok, a man don't have to look for trouble. Look for him. Uh-oh. Look, come.
2: Whoa,
0: Joker.
3: Get out of my way, you two punchers. Clear the road, I said.
0: Oh, I wonder what's chasing that old sand flea.
2: Why don't you ask him, partner?
0: Think I will. Hold up, you prune-faced weasel. What's got after you?
3: Nothing's after me, Dad Bernard. I'm the one that's after. It's Wild Bill Hickok I'm after. Ain't seen him, eh?
0: Well, not since I turned around and looked square at my partner.
3: And get that jug-headed cayuse out of my path and let... Yeah, your partner. Now, what do you mean by that?
2: He means I'm Bill Hickok, old-timer. What can I do for you?
3: Well, I'll be a swayback Missouri mule. You, Wild Bill Hickok?
0: That's what he's saying.
3: Found you, bedad. Told old Cap Curry I wouldn't have did. Just set Shoofly on a trail, I said, and he'll find the ghost of Figgledy Burns. Oh, I'm Shoofly. Well, don't stand there. John, turn them horses and follow me.
2: Sounds like Cap Curry wants us for something, Jingle.
4: Hiya, Buckshot. That's right.
0: Jump, Joker. Now I know what that buzzing in my head meant. We're headed for a cloud of gun smoke, or I don't know my name. Doggone it anyway. Shoofly, what's this all about?
3: I'm cook for Cap Curry and his chuck wagon. Since the killing, I've been his bodyguard, too.
0: Uh-oh. Killing. Here we go again, Bill.
2: Who was killed, Shoofly?
3: There's no time for that now. Cap Curry will tell you all about it. Turn in here through them white gateposts.
0: Cap Curry's horse ranch. Bill, we know him.
3: Yeah, you ought to. Everybody else does.
2: That's right, Jingles. Curry horses are famous all over the world.
3: Thunder?
0: There he is, Bill. Whoa, Joker, while I call that Jasper.
2: Watch it, Jingles, watch it. Whoa, Buckshot, whoa.
5: All right, hold it right there, gents. Shoofly, you know better than to bring strangers around this ranch.
3: I ain't bringing these gents to see you, Gans. They're coming to see Mr. Curry. And I reckon if he wants them, they're welcome.
5: You're forgetting I own half this ranch now, Shoofly. Nobody's welcome unless I figure they are.
0: Bill, I reckon I've been quiet about as long as I can stand
2: it. Never mind, Jingles.
0: But, Bill, if Cap sent for...
5: I don't know who you two drifters are, but Cap don't need you. So turn those horses and ride on.
0: Drifter?
2: I think we'll talk to Cap first, mister. Lead on, Shoofly.
4: Oh, no, you don't.
0: Bill, his gun! Well, that got his gun, Bill.
3: Gans, you ain't got the sense of a gopher nosing a bait in a bear trap. You just matched six guns with Wild Bill Hickok.
4: Hickok.
0: Now that name sort of puts a quiver in your voice and cold water in your backbone, don't it, mister?

0: You know, if I could step into your living room now and ask you whether you like Kellogg's Sugar Corn Pops better as a breakfast cereal or as a snack, I'll bet it'd come out pretty even. 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Yes, sir, Mom loves Pops, kids love Pops, Pops love Pops. 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They're shot with sugar. 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That's Kellogg's Sugar Corn Pops.
1: Yippee! Sugar Pops.
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2: 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Sugar Pops are tops. Now, Sugar Pops, you know, are sweet.
1: But cowboys know there's an extra treat.
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3: When Bull Gans heard the name of Wild Bill Hickok, he forgot the sting in his fingers and a cold, hard glint came into his eyes.
4: Hickok, what are you doing here? We don't need no lawman around here.
5: I went and fetched him. That's what he's doing here, Gans.
4: If you'd mind your own business, you fly, you'd stand a better chance of living to a ripe old age.
5: I done live to a ripe old age, and I'm going to be around to bury you, you turtle-skin maverick.
4: You're fired. Through, you hear? Get your war bag and get it.
5: Nobody but Cap Curry can fire me, Gans, so go shout up the stove.
6: All right, gents. Save the fireworks for some other time.
7: Oh, now, Bill, it was just getting good.
6: We're wasting time, partner. Take us to Cap, shoe fly.
5: Yeah, just follow me, Bill. He's up at the house.
8: I'll come right to the point, Bill. I sent Shoe Fly to find you and Jingles because my brother was killed.
6: Your brother?
7: Rob?
8: That's right. You know, we drive our horses to market every spring.
7: Yeah, up the Chisholm Trail.
8: Yeah, that's right, Jingles. Well, Rob took the drive this spring, 500 head. They hit a hailstorm when they were just about even with Crow Canyon.
6: That's about 20 miles this side of Doan's store.
8: Yeah. Something happened to stampede the horses, and they scattered to Kingdom Come, and so did the men. The next morning, Shoe Fly found my brother's body.
6: That's rough.
7: You mean he was killed and you lost the whole herd, too?
8: That's the story, Jingles. Just about broke me. So when Gans come along with an offer to buy into the ranch, I had to take him in as a partner.
7: But why'd you send for us?
6: From what I saw riding in, Cap's starting another herd of horses up the trail, and he wants us to go along, Jingles.
8: Now you're outguessing me, Bill, but you're right. If I don't get horses to Dodge City before the spring prices drop, I'm licked.
6: And you're afraid somebody might be out to get you this time.
7: How'd you figure that, Bill?
8: He's right, Jingles. I get a strange feeling about this drive. And if you two ride with me, I might stand a chance.
5: Dad, Bert, I couldn't wait no longer. Are they going to do it, boss? Are you, Wild Bill?
7: Now, hold on, Shoe Fly.
5: Oh, close your trap before you get flies in it. Bill, you can't turn us down. Cap's just about to end his string. You've got to help him. If he loses this herd, he'll have to sell the whole ranch to Bull Gans, Lock, Stock, and Rain Barrel.
7: Gans, that Gila monster.
8: Now, Shoe Fly, don't go pushing Bill and Jingles. They got their own job to do.
6: Looks to me like this falls right into our job, Cap.
5: Can you ride the trail with us?
6: We sure will. If we can prevent a killing, that's one thing. But if we can catch a killer and a horse thief to boot, it's going to be a right fine trip.
7: This. Now, how about a handout?
5: No, sure.
7: Oh, just a little something to nibble on between meals. Say, like a small leg of mutton and a pocket full of sourdough biscuits, maybe? Huh? Shoe Fly? Huh?
5: No, sir. You ate twice as much as anybody else every meal for the last 12 days of the drive. Now get on with herding them cayuses and keep your darned eyes open for a varmint. Oh, shut your trap, Methuselah. Sun ain't coming up, going down.
7: That doggone rooster ain't good for nothing. Why don't you roast him for supper, Shoe Fly?
5: You just think he ain't good for nothing. You just try snooping around this chuck wagon after dark. You'll see what he's good for. Better than any watchdog in the country.
7: Bill, I ain't mentioned it, but we're getting close to Crow Canyon, ain't we?
6: That's it off there to our right, Jingle.
7: You reckon this is where we're going to have trouble?
6: I wouldn't know, partner. There's a storm brewing to the north of us, and the herd's mighty nervous, though.
7: That's what I mean. If something's going to happen, this is a good night.

0: Lace. Looks like things are breaking our way. Couldn't be better.
1: Yeah, Gans. Just like the other night.
0: Shut up. You spill anything about that, and you'll be the one they'll bury.
1: I ain't saying nothing, boss. But it's the same way. Storm creeping in from the north. Pretty soon it'll bust loose with lightning, and the stampede will be easy.
0: Yeah, a cinch.
1: Yeah, we're going to do it the same way. Me turn the herd, and you get Cap.
0: Yeah, but I got something else to think about first.
1: Hickok and Jingles?
0: That's right. Dead marshals don't make no arrests.
1: Well, maybe so. That ain't going to be no cinch.
0: I got it all figured out.
1: It better be good, Gans. Don't get no second chance with Wild Bill Hickok.
0: This'll work. Now listen.
1: I'm listening.
0: All right. Hickok and Jingles are bedded down near the chuck wagon. Jingles is a heavy sleeper.
1: Yeah?
0: I'll go to the chuck wagon and rattle a pan. That'll set that darn rooster off, and Hickok will run to see what the commotion is. I'll shoot him coming in.
1: What'll I be doing?
0: You'll get Jingles with a knife. Then we'll both ride for the point of the herd. One big fireball, and then head for Crow Canyon.
1: Comes a storm, and their tracks are covered just like before.
0: Yeah.
1: Gotcha. Oh, boss, it'll go like clockwork. What about Cap Curry?
0: I'm going to take care of him myself. Ace, I'm about to become the biggest horse rancher in all Texas. Now, let's go.
2: Bill, that storm's ready to bust loose any minute.
3: It sure is, Jingle.
2: That herd's all strung up, ready to bolt when it does. Doggone it, I feel like we was sitting square on top of a powder keg.
3: We just might be, too, partner.
2: Oh, I wish it hadn't got dark so darn fast. I can't see no more than a foot beyond where you're lying.
3: Then use your ears.
2: Bill, I hear somebody moving.
3: That's me, Jingle.
2: Where you going?
3: Over to check on Cap Kerr. I'll be back. Now, don't you go to sleep.
2: Sleep? On a night like this, I couldn't no more shut my eyes than... Bill! Oh, this waiting gives me more goose pimples than a 40-pound goose. Besides, I'm hungry. I think I'll just sneak over to the chuck wagon and see what I can find. I can leave my war bag under my blanket and my hat. Bill won't know I'm gone. Got to be real quiet so old Shoefly won't wake up. I saw right where he put those cold pork chops. It was right here. Doggone it. Oh, shut your face.
4: Who's there? Who's getting in my chuck wagon? Hold on, I'll shoot.
2: No, Shoefly, don't shoot. It's me, Bill.
5: Ah, that's fine, big boy. Just what I wanted. Keep yelling, then I'll get you both.
2: Huh? Who are you? I can't see you. Bill!
5: Here he comes. Thanks. Guys, you just called Wild Bill Hickok to meet his death.
2: No, where? Bill, hit the dirt!
5: Too late, Buster.
6: Yippee! Sugar pots.
7: They're sugar-coated, taste so sweet. Just pour on some milk.
6: Oh, boy, they're neat.
7: Kellogg's Sugar Corn Pops. Sugar Pops are tops. Now, Sugar Pops, you know are sweet.
6: But cowboys know there's an extra treat.
7: Right out of the box, take a handful out. Pop them into your mouth as you run about. Kellogg's Sugar Corn Pops. Sugar Pops are tops.
1: Yes, sir, Wranglers, Kellogg's Sugar Corn Pops are tops. Why, just talking about them's enough to make your mouth water. Big, pre-sweetened, golden pops of corn. 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They're shot with sugar. And remind Mom that every average bowl full of Sugar Pops supplies the average daily adult requirement of vitamin D, the sunshine vitamin. 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Kellogg's Sugar Corn Pops.
8: Floundering in the dark, Jingles made a grab for the unknown gunman, but got a handful of thin air. Then a thundering six-gun tore the night apart.

0: But stay away!
1: I'll shut you up, you bitch! Oh, blast it, my gun's empty. Well, I'm getting out of here, but I ain't licked yet!
0: Come back here, you varmint! Bailey's getting away! Now, Dad, Furnace Jingles, what's all the commotion? Who's shooting? Answer me, you big toad.
2: Oh, don't ask so many fool questions. Bill!
3: Here I am, Jingles. Who fired those shots?
2: Doggone it, I don't know, but somebody was trying to kill us both.
0: Jumping horn toads. Who's that on the ground? He's dead.
2: Bill, what's that big white thing waving at the point of the herd?
4: I don't know.
5: Hickok! Well, Bill! Where are you, Bill?
2: It's Cap Curry. At least he's still safe.
4: Over here by the chuck wagon, Cap.
5: Hey, Bill, the herd's stampeding. We'll never hold it.
4: Well, we can try.
0: Hey, here's that white thing again waving in front of the herd.
2: Bill, it looks like a ghost rider.
5: Well, the herd's gone. It's no use,
4: Bill. Wait a minute, Cap. Wait a minute. Wait for more lightning. Then we can see.
2: Now what are you going to see, Bill? That herd's hightailing it for everywhere.
4: There it is. The herd's turning toward the hill, but keep them together.
0: The ghost rider turned them.
4: Yeah, and that ghost rider is one gin I want to catch. Come on, he's following the herd.
2: Doggone it, now it's raining. This ain't no kind of a night to be a human being at all. Oh, shut up or I'll boil you for breakfast.

0: Bill. We're keeping up with the herd.
1: Yeah, Bill, ain't they headed for Crow Canyon?
2: That's right, Jingles. But I didn't see our ghost rider in that last flash.
0: No, and you won't, I'm thinking.
1: I ain't so sure I want to, and I ain't so sure I want to ride into that Crow Canyon either.
2: We've got to follow the herd, Jingles, if we have to ride all night.
1: It ain't the riding all night that worries me, Bill. It's how dead I'm gonna be come sunup. Look, the sun's coming up. Hey, that canyon's a dead end. It's a box canyon. No sign of the herd.
0: I'll be dead burned. He's right.
3: Can't get too far ahead of us, Bill. We lost
2: it. Hold up a minute. Hello, Buckshot.
1: Whoa, Joker, whoa.
0: Now, if that ain't a flabbergasting mess of greens, how can you lose a whole herd of horses?
1: Bill, say something. There ain't even the tracks to show that darn near 500 horses came through here.
2: That was a heavy rain, Jingles. This canyon floor wouldn't hold tracks against a wash like we had last night.
3: But, Bill, we couldn't have been that far behind the herd.
2: No, I didn't think so, Cap. I still don't.
1: How come, Bill?
2: Watch Buckshot.
1: Sure got wind of something, all right.
2: Come on, what is it?
1: I'm looking towards the dead end of this canyon, Bill. Hey, did you hear that, Bill?
2: Yep, just what I thought. Come on, gents. We're about to clear up this mystery.
4: Hi, Buckshot.
3: Hey, what do you mean by that, Bill?
1: Now, Cap, there ain't no use asking Bill a question like that now. When he's ready, he'll tell us, and not before.
0: Oh, that ain't no way to be.
1: Don't make no difference. That's the way Bill is. When he's thinking, sometimes he don't tell me nothing for a couple of days.
0: Hey, now. Thought I heard more horses whinnying.
2: You sure did, Shoe Fly. And now take a look at your dead-end canyon.
1: Hey, Bill. Bill, it turns, and there's a narrow opening. Doggone it, I'm going to find out about this. Jump, Joker, I'm plumb curious. Come on, Bill!
2: Jingles, don't ride in there. Jingles, come back!
1: Now, who in blazes is shooting?
2: Missed. He's hiding up there in those rocks. Steady, Buckshot, steady, Buckshot.
1: Bill, look, it's another boxed-in canyon. There's Cap Curry's whole herd grazing as peaceful as a flock of sheep.
0: Look, Cap, look at that. Well, glory be.
2: Shoot, Fly, stay down.
3: Bill, you found my horses. Hey, who's that shooting?
2: I'm going in there and drag that Jasper out for you, Cap.
1: Now, hold on, it'd plug you for sure.
2: Steady, Buckshot. Stand there, boy.
1: Oh, no, you don't, Bill Hickok. You ain't going in there without me.
3: Be careful, Bill.
2: Here, Jingles. Crawl up behind this rock till I spot him. There he is.
1: Yeah, the sneaking coyote. How are we going to do this, Bill?
2: You stay here and keep shooting, partner. And I'll run right down his throat. You ready?
1: I'll keep him so far down behind that rock, he'll think he's a gopher.
2: All right. Now. All right, mister, you're coming out of there.
5: Ah, you blasted star packer. You made your last play.
2: That was your mistake, Gal.
5: I've just been waiting to bust your face in, Hickok.
2: Then here's your chance, mister.
1: Stay with him, Bill. I'm a cannon.
5: This is going to be the end of you, Hickok.
2: Your time's up, Gant.
1: Woo-wee, Bill. That punch would have jarred his granddaddy and Timbuktu.
3: Hey, Bill, who is it? Is that the...
0: Swear I'll be a slack-sided mud turtle. Bull Gans. Wild Bill, is that the varmint that's been causing all our trouble?
2: Guess that's right, Shoofly.
1: All right, Gans, get up from there. I got a pair of handcuffs. I'm just itching to hobble you.

0: You two-bit meddling star packers.
1: I never thought my own partner'd pull a thing like this.
2: Bill, I still don't get it.
3: It adds up, Jingles. Yance pulled this same trick, and Cap's brother made that last drive up the trail.
4: You mean it was him that stampeded that last herd and killed Rob Curry?
3: That's right. Then he drove the herd into this canyon, and later he sold them.
1: Bill, he killed my brother, sold our horses, and bought into the partnership with me with my own money.
2: Why, you low-down, sneaking brother to a weasel?
0: Cut the palaver. Take me on to jail. I'd have had this herd, too, if things hadn't slipped up last night.
4: And it was you at the chuck wagon.
2: That's right. Bill, he was trying to kill you when he killed that other man.
3: That was his partner in crime, Jingle.
4: Oh, now I get it. It was my rooster that set the whole thing off. If he hadn't crowed, Jingles, you'd be a dead goose by now.
2: Now, ain't that funny? Ho, ho, ho! Much as I hate to admit it, I reckon you're right, Shoefly. But now that he's saved my life, he's really got something to crow about.

0: And now, here are the stars of Wild Bill Hickok, Guy Madison, and Andy Devine.
1: Andy, we've really got a rip-roaring adventure for Friday. 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

Kellogg's, the greatest name in cereals, has brought you another exciting story of Wild Bill Hickok, starring Guy Madison and Andy Devine in person. Today's cast included Tom Holland, Jack Moyles, and Bill Boucher. Our director is Paul Pierce, story by Larry Hayes, music by Dick Arant. This is a David Heyer production, transcribed in Hollywood. Now, this is Charlie Lyon, speaking for Kellogg's, the greatest name in cereals, reminding you to listen again on Friday, same time, same station, for another adventure of...

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1: In that dark gray hour just before the dawn, Mrs. Gregory and her chartered rescue boat reached the location of the Magic Island. 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Johnson, in the pilot house of the rescue boat, thought he saw a tiny light far ahead and called Mrs. Gregory, Jerry, and Joan to watch with him. Jerry signals with the searchlight, and a faint answering signal is seen. All is excitement aboard the Gregory boat as they bear down rapidly on the two people in the water, the first faint streaks of dawn lighting up the ocean.
2: There they are, Johnson.
3: No doubt of it, Mrs. Gregory.
4: Yep, there's two of them all right, and they're hanging on to something in the water.
5: Some form of small life raft, I think.
2: Yes, Joan, dear. That's what it looks like. Oh, how far are they, Johnson?
3: Well, we'll pick them up in just 2 or 3 minutes.
6: Hello, Tex! Hello, Tex!
5: They cannot hear you, Jerry.
2: But they're waving their arms. Look, they're all right.
4: I told you they would be.
3: Well, they're certainly active enough. Can't be much wrong with them.
6: Well, I'll go and get the landing stage ready.
2: Thanks, Jerry. Joan, dear.
5: Yes, Mother.
2: Will you go into our cabin, lay out some warm, dry clothes for Elaine, and get out some extra blankets? She'll need them.
5: Certainly, Mother. I will take care of everything.
3: Apparently, the captain has managed to keep the Euclideans bottled up. There isn't one in sight.
2: If he's done that, it's little short of a miracle.
7: Ahoy! The boat!
2: Johnson, did you hear that?
3: Yes, sounded like the captain.
2: It was. Oh, Johnson, he's all right.
8: Tex! Hello, Tex!
2: Oh, Johnson. Tex, he...
3: Well, I don't blame you much, Mrs. Gregory.
9: Hey, skipper! Shove over here. On the double. Move faster than that, man. Can't you see Mrs. Gregory's fainted?
3: Here, take her in her cabin. I'll give you a hand.
2: I'm all right. I didn't faint, Johnson.
3: Well, you certainly gave a good imitation of it. Hold on, skipper.
9: Why...
2: You needn't carry me now, Skipper. I'll be all right.
9: Fainted.
3: She didn't faint. Will you please put Mrs. Gregory down?
2: Thanks, just the same, Skipper.
3: Isn't there anything in the world which will cause that man to say more than one word at a time?
2: Nothing. Oh, I'm all right now. How near are we to Texney Lane?
3: Mighty close now.
9: McCloud!
10: Aye, Mr. Johnson.
9: Hold your motors down hard.
8: Ahoy there, Tex. Are you all right?
10: They're okay, Pat.
8: How is Elaine? Doing very nicely, thank you.
3: Another one of those girls you can't upset.
2: Well, Elaine is quite a person.
6: I've got the landing stage all ready.
2: Right, Jerry. I'll come back amidships.
3: Go ahead, Mrs. Gregory. I'll stay on duty here.
2: Thank you, Johnson. You're always on duty somewhere.
6: Hurry up, Mrs. Gregory. We're nearly to them.
8: Coming, Jerry.
9: Stand by, McCloud. Full speed astern.
11: Full speed astern.
9: You'll have that stage alongside you in a minute, Tex.
10: We're watching it. Be ready to grab this ladder, Elaine.
5: I will do so, Captain.
2: Let me go down the ladder, Jerry.
4: Well, it's swaying pretty badly.
2: Oh, I don't mind that. I want to be the one to bring them aboard.
4: Well, okay, Mrs. Gregory.
2: Give me your hand.
10: I'm all right,
2: Pat. And Elaine, you must be nearly dead.
5: We did not fare badly.
2: Come on up the ladder. I'll help you.
5: Thank you, Mrs. Gregory.
4: I'm right up here, Elaine. Give me your hand as soon as you get up high enough.
5: It is good to see you, Jerry.
4: Boy, it's sure good to see you, too.
5: I will take charge of Elaine now, Jerry. Come to our cabin, Elaine. You must have some warm, dry clothing at once.
4: Hey, look. Look at the captain and Mrs. Gregory.
5: Why... What did you see, Jerry?
4: Uh-oh. Nothing. Not a thing. You hurry up and take Elaine to your cabin.
12: I do not wish to trouble you.
5: Oh, it is no trouble. Come at once with me,
2: and Elaine. Before you do anything else, you're going to get into some dry clothing and have something hot to drink.
13: No time for that now.
3: Hello, Jerry.
4: Gee, we're glad to see you, Tex.
13: Maybe you think I'm not glad to be here.
4: Did you bottle up all the Euclideans?
13: We sure did, son. Every last one of them.
4: Say, how do we get them on board?
2: Now, Jerry, that can wait. Tex needs some dry clothing and some hot food.
13: Later, Pat. Just now, we've got to handle this matter of the Euclideans. Something may happen to allow them to escape. We'd better get busy.
4: Well, what'll we do?
13: I want you to go up and send Johnson to the radio cabin for instructions. You hold the wheel while he's gone. And tell the engineer not to move off this spot.
4: Aye, aye, sir. I'll send Johnson to you right away.
2: Tex, you're wet and cold and tired.
13: All of that, Pat, dear, but all of that can wait. Let's go in the radio cabin.
2: Did things work out according to your plans?
13: Not entirely. They almost had us when they raised that island again. But the last two bottles of my solvent sank the island. Elaine and I managed to hang on all night.
2: Oh, at least it's warm in here.
13: Yeah, and I'll have Jerry bring me some hot coffee when he comes back. You haven't heard anything from Euclidia on this radio, I suppose?
2: No, and we haven't tried to contact them.
13: Just as well, though they've probably heard all we said to each other.
7: Well, welcome to the ship, Captain.
13: Thanks, Johnson. Nice work getting here.
7: Thanks to McLeod. He cried bitter tears over his four engines all the way down here. But he kept them running.
13: Fair enough. Now, here's the setup. I want to take these Euclideans aboard at once. Porter's enough for them?
2: I think so, Tex. We didn't have time to fix the boat up properly, but there are comfortable, clean quarters for nearly 300 below decks, and food enough to take us back to Los Angeles.
13: That's all we need. All right, Johnson. I'll get them on the radio and tell them what they're to do. You stay in the bow. Keep the ship in this position. That landing stage is practically over the surface airlock I'll make them come up through.
2: Well, what if they come up with weapons?
13: Take one of the crew up forward with you, Johnson. Have him train that large telescope on the spot where Euclideans start popping out of the water. I'll tell them we've got some powerful kind of gun pointing at them. They won't know the difference.
7: That's a good idea, Captain. But are you sure they'll start popping out?
13: I'll take care of that with the radio.
7: Anything else?
13: That's all.
2: How about getting them peaceably into the hold once they're aboard, Tex?
13: We've men enough here to guarantee that. I think our trouble with Euclidia is all over. They won't have much fight left in them when they get up here.
7: Well, I'll shove off. You want Jerry in here?
13: Yes, for the present. I'll send him out to you later. He knows more of those Euclidean tricks than you do.
7: Right, Captain.
13: Well, Pat, here we are.
2: Yes, Tex. Here we are. And last night I thought we'd never be together again.
13: I'd like to do nothing but sit here and look at you. There's work to be done. First thing is to see if our friends care to enter into a little radio talk.
2: Well, I doubt it.
13: I think they will. Bradford to Euclidia. Bradford to Euclidia. Answer at once.
2: What will you do if they refuse, Tex?
13: They won't refuse.
14: Thales, on Euclidia to Bradford. Euclidean transmission chamber to Gregory Boat. What is your message, Captain Bradford?
13: Hello, Thales. You will pass these instructions to everyone in Euclidia. This is final. Do you understand that?
14: Your instructions will be followed.
13: Then listen carefully. You will arrange for your entire colony to come aboard this boat immediately. You will leave Euclidia only through the surface airlock near this boat. Any attempt to leave by any other means will force me to release my formula and immediately flood the city of Euclidia, destroying everything in it.
14: What of the animals and various domestic fowl and beasts?
13: They will be cared for. After you are all aboard, I will arrange a guard for my crew. They will remain on Euclidia until those animals may be taken out to safety.
14: I understand. We are to begin evacuation of the city at once. I suppose you realize that we may leave that lock only one at a time, and that several hours will be required.
13: I realize all that. Start at once. We are ready to take you aboard. You, Thales, shall be the last to leave Euclidia, and your life will be the guarantee of the actions and safety of the others.
14: That is well. We will begin at once. Prepare to receive the first of our colony in less than 180 seconds.
13: Good. That is all.
2: 180 seconds. Tex, they can be coming out of that lock in 3 minutes.
13: That's what Thales says, and his mistakes are few and far between.
15: I can take it in.
2: Now, what are you two fighting about?
13: Sounds like home.
4: Well, I got this coffee from the galley for you, Tex. And Joan here...
16: I wanted to bring it in to you, Captain. But Jerry would not allow it.
2: That wasn't very gallant, Jerry.
4: Well, maybe not. But Joan took the coffee to Elaine.
17: Ah, say, this is mighty good, Jerry. Certainly hits the spot.
2: How is Elaine, Joe?
16: She is apparently quite well, though there was not time to make sure.
2: No time? No time for what?
17: Something happened to her?
4: Yeah, she went to sleep.
2: Well, that won't hurt her a great deal.
17: You know, that girl has plenty of nerve. She deserves a rest.
16: But she did not even have her coffee. I sent Jerry to the kitchen and...
4: Kitchen? I've told you 100 times, on a boat, it's the galley.
16: Very well, Jerry. I sent you to the galley, and before you returned with the coffee, Elaine had fallen asleep.
17: Well, that's all right. Sleep will do her more good anyway. But I enjoyed the coffee. A little later, I'd like some more.
4: Oh, sure, Tex. I'll get as much as you want. Hey, what about the Euclideans?
17: I just had Thales on the radio. They're coming aboard right away, and they're not going to stop to argue about it.
16: The Euclideans agreed to your plans without resistance?
17: They did.
4: Doesn't sound right to me.
2: And it wouldn't to me, Jerry, if I hadn't heard it with my own ears.
4: Well, I'll bet it's a trick.
16: I would suspect that.
17: No, not this time. Frankly, I expected some argument about it. But for some reason, Thales sounded absolutely hopeless.
2: Yes, I think you're right, Tex. All the fight has gone out of them, but why?
17: I don't understand it. I'm just glad of it.
2: Yes, Skipper?
18: Come.
17: What's up?
18: Hurry.
2: What's happening, Skipper?
18: Euclidean
17: coming up out of the water?
18: Aye.
4: Oh, boy, come on, Joan. We've got to see
16: this. Yes, Jerry, it is very exciting.
17: Are the crew all lined up to run him into the hold?
18: Aye.
17: Come on, Pat. This is what we've been waiting for.
2: Yes, Tex, this is what we've been waiting for.
4: Hurry up. The first Euclidean is coming up the ladder.

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1: 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After I've been working...
0: Henry, I've got me secret supply.
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3: Hold it, how much is that vase?
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0: Yes, there's coffee pot freshness in every cup of Maxwell House.
1: You know, some marmalades get some of their tang from added flavoring. While Robertson's Golden Shred gets all of its tang from Seville oranges. What would you rather have for breakfast?
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1: Presenting the adventures of Jungle Jim. In last week's program, Shanghai Lil defied Bluger openly, demanding that he free Jungle Jim and his companion. Angered by this defiance, Bluger confined Shanghai Lil to her apartment in the castle and ordered Lin Fu, his chief of staff, to place a guard over her. Shanghai Lil informed Lin Fu that she is a secret agent of the national government at Shanghai. As the program ended, Jungle Jim and Kolu had just received a mysterious message which brought them hope of escape. The thrilling adventures of Jungle Jim are pictured each Sunday in the Comic Weekly, the world's greatest pictorial supplement of humor and adventure. The Comic Weekly, each page printed in full colors, is distributed everywhere as an integral part of your Hearst Sunday newspaper. As our story opens today, we find Jungle Jim and Kolu discussing plans for their escape and the rescue of Lynn Chalmers.
2: My hunch is right, Kolu. We're going to get out of this place.
3: Who message come from, Twan?
2: I wish I knew the answer to that. It would help a lot. Here, let's look at that note again. Tonight, a new sentry will guard your cell. Watch him closely. Signed, Operative 13.
3: Operative 13, him friend, Twan Jim.
2: Sounds like it, Kolu.
4: Twan Jim,
2: huh?
4: Sentry come back.
2: Yeah, I can hear him.
4: Look, Twan Jim, new guard. Sentry him big fella.
2: A new one, eh? Well, I wonder what that means.
4: Him act like he no want other guard to see him. Him look back quick when he go by. You see?
2: Yeah, I did, Kolu.
4: Him come back, Twan.
2: He's a big fellow. Looks like one of those North Country Chinese. Wonder what he's doing here with this bunch of cutthroats.
4: Twan Jim, him stop. Come back some more. See? Him hide something in shirt.
2: You're right, Kolu. Here. I'm going to get close to these bars. Here he comes.
4: Twan Jim, look. Him throw something. It's a key, Kolu, with a note tied to it. By Jove, things are happening faster than I thought.
3: What note say, Twan?
2: Just a minute. Listen to this, Kolu.
4: Yes, Twan.
2: Jump the sentry. Bind and gag him, but do not harm him as he is a friend. He will give further directions. Signed, Operative 13.
3: Same man sent other note, Twan.
2: Yeah. I wonder who this Operative 13 is.

0: While this scene is taking place in the cell beneath the castle, Derek Bluger makes his way toward the apartment where Shanghai Lil is held under guard.
1: Halt. Stand where you are.
2: Put that gun down, you fool. I'm your commanding officer.
1: What name, please?
2: I'm Derek Bluger, commander-in-chief of the Purple Triangle Forces, you half-witted imbecile.
1: Oh, very sorry, Most High Superior. Very, very sorry.
2: Not half as sorry as you're going to be. Who stationed you here, anyway?
1: His Excellency, General Lin Fu, Most High Superior.
2: Oh, he did, eh? But where is he now?
1: Where is who, Most High Superior?
2: General Lin Fu, you fool. Who do you think I'm talking about, Santa Claus?
1: Him leave White Missy apartment 2-3 hours ago.
2: All right. I'm going to that apartment. If you see General Lin Fu, tell him I want to see him right away.
1: Yes, Most High Superior. I see, I tell.
2: See that you do. For a century, you're the dumbest egg I ever saw. You're dead from the neck up. I'd be doing you a favor if I finished the job, and maybe I will.
3: Well?
2: That's just to let you know I'm coming in, Lil.
3: Oh, you're getting very polite, aren't you, Derek?
2: I didn't come up here to listen to your wisecracks, Lil.
3: Of course not, Derek. You just came to tell me a bedtime story.
2: Lay off that stuff, Lil. That sharp tongue of yours is going to lead you right up before a firing squad one of these days.
3: I'm sure you'd be glad to arrange that for me, Derek, dear.
2: Listen, Lil. We've been through a lot together, you and I. We've been mighty good friends for a long time. And I'm crazy about you. Mm. You know that I'd share anything in the world with you.
3: Am I to understand I'm free to leave this apartment anytime I wish, Derek?
2: Anytime you'll be reasonable, Lil.
3: Oh, Derek. They should call you Bluger the Big-Hearted.
2: Lil, let's be serious. What do you know about this General Lin Fu?
3: Well, Derek, I know that he's fat and that he wheezes like a whale when he walks upstairs. And, oh, yes, yes. I don't believe his eyes quite match either.
2: You know what I'm talking about, Lil. What I mean, is he entirely trustworthy?
3: Well, Derek, if you want to know, I'll tell you. You've got a lot of spies in this camp.
2: Mm-hmm.
3: They're all around you, and I think your friend Lin Fu is the head man of that spy ring.
2: What makes you think so? I thought I gave orders to have that telephone disconnected.
3: Like a lot of your orders, Derek, it was never carried out. Do you want me to answer it?
2: No, I'll answer it. I'll be interested in knowing who's trying to get in touch with you. Hello? Yep. What's that? Where's General Lin Fu? No, you haven't. Well, I'll be down immediately.
3: You look worried, Derek. What's the matter?
2: Nothing that I can't take care of. Just some of these half-witted soldiers yelling for their money.
3: Well, that's strange. I thought they were fighting for glory.
2: I'll settle this little matter, and then I'm coming back. I want to talk to you again.
3: Anytime, Derek, dear. You know how I love your company. Oh, would you like to have me come with you, Derek?
2: No.
3: Oh, thank you, Derek.

0: The message which Bluger received in the apartment of Shanghai Lil told of a demand on the part of his troops for money. Hurrying to his quarters, he ordered that General Lin Fu be sent to him, but the general could not be found. Bluger then sent for the commander of the airplane squadron, Major Wang Si, and commanded him to promise the men their pay, and then bring Lin Chalmers to him. Bluger's orders were carried out, and as our scene opens, now we find Major Wang Si escorting Lin back to her cell after her talk with Bluger.
1: I'm here, White Massey.
2: Jim.
3: Hurry, Cole. Lin is back. Help me up to that transom again.
4: Yes, it's one.
2: Jim.
3: Yes, Lin. Here I am. What happened? Where did they take you?
2: They took me to Bluger, and he ordered me to write to Father asking for 10,000 pounds.
3: Oh, so that was it.
2: Yes, Jim. But he said if the money wasn't here in 48 hours, they'd have me shot.
3: Well, don't you worry about that, Lin.
2: But, Jim...
3: Listen. We got a friend in camp.
2: Who is it?
3: I don't know yet. But the new sentry in this corridor threw a key to us with a note tied to it.
2: New sentry?
3: Yeah. A great big fellow. I never saw him before.
2: Why, that fits the description of the man who took me up to Bluger and who just brought me back here.
3: Well, go on.
2: It is the same man. He's not a sentry, Jim.
3: Well, who is he?
2: He's the air squadron commander, Major Wang Si.
3: Really? Now, listen, Lin.
2: Yes, Jim?
3: We're getting out of here soon. Just how, I don't know. But I want you to be prepared.
2: All right, Jim. I will be.
3: Good. Just sit tight. All right, Colo.
4: That sentry, he come by two times while you talk to Missy Chalmers.
3: Colo, the time has come to act. I think this key will unlock the door of our cell. Good. Just as I thought.
4: Run, Jim. Huh? Sentry, he come back.
3: All right, Colo. Here's where we act. Remember, he's a friend. We mustn't hurt him.
4: Yes, it won.
3: Now, Colo. Close the door. Quick, Colo.
5: In this corner. Quick, my friend.
3: Right. Colo, stand in front of that cell door so nobody will see us as they pass by.
4: Yes, it won.
3: And better lock that door again.
5: That is well.
4: In lock.
3: Now.
5: No time for long discussion. You read note?
3: Yes. Who are you? Operator 13?
5: Never mind. No time talk. Here, I have rope. You tie me up, I will tell you what to do.
3: Okay. Come on,
5: Paul. The key to your cell will open other door to cell of Mrs. Chalmers.
3: Yeah?
5: You will find corridor clear. Go to end of it, where you find trap door in floor.
3: Yeah?
5: Open trap door. Go downstairs where you find provisions and arms waiting for you.
3: I see. End of corridor. Trap door. Get arms and provisions. Well, then what?
5: You will find secret passage leading underground, out of camp. When and if you reach safety, notify United States Consul.
3: Well, I'm not going back to the United States Consul until I get Bluger. That's what I was sent here for.
5: Good. I will tell you how to do it.
3: You can? How?
5: Bluger will be in apartment of Operative 13 at 10 o'clock tonight.
3: Well, tell me, who is Operative 13?
5: Cannot tell you who that is, Jungle Jim, but will tell you how to find apartment.
3: Well, all right, tell me. It's 9:30 now.
5: Apartment is in North Wing, third floor at end of East Corridor.
3: I suppose I'll find guards all over the place.
5: The guards you find in East Corridor are friendly.
3: Fine. All right, now. Take this handkerchief, Colo, and gag our friend here, and we're all set.
4: Yes, sir.
3: Well, so long, friend. I hope I'll be able to do something for you someday.
5: Well.
3: All right, Colo. Coast clear?
4: Yes, it went. I no see nobody.
3: All right. Let's open this door.
4: We not take Missy Chalmers?
3: You bet we will. Right now. Lin. Lin.
2: Jim?
3: Quiet. Come, Lin. Hurry.
2: Oh, Jim, where are we going?
3: Never mind that now. Come on. Are we going too fast for you, Lin?
2: No, Jim. I'm all right.
3: We haven't much further to go. There's the end of the corridor. Now, there should be a trap door someplace here. Kolo, look for an iron ring on the floor.
4: Yes, it went.
3: I know. See, I found it. Here it is. Now help me, Kolo, to lift this trap door. Quiet now. All right, Lynn. Down these steps.
2: Yes, Jim.
3: Kolo, you're next.
4: Yes, it was.
3: Now, let's put this door in place again. That's it. Down. Yeah. Are you all right, Lynn?
2: Yes, Jim. But it's dark as pitch.
3: Yeah. Be careful now. There's a light down there near the end of the passageway.
2: Do you know where this leads, Jim?
3: And out of the camp. But before we go out, I've got something to do. Oh, here we are.
4: Here, guns, Twan Jim.
2: Yes, and there's something in a bag, too.
3: Oh, those are provisions. Now, Kolo, look. You take this rifle and these two pistols.
4: Yes, Twan.
3: And I'll take this automatic.
4: What you do now, Twan?
3: You stay here and wait for me.
2: But, yes, Jim...
3: I'm going back to get Bluger. That's what I was sent here for.
0: Will Jungle Jim finally succeed in the great adventure of capturing Derek Bluger? The adventures you have just heard dramatized will be shown in full-color action pictures in the Comic Weekly, the big Comic Weekly distributed with your Hearst Sunday newspaper everywhere. 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
11: Will you have a polo, dear Liza, will you have a polo, dear Liza, polo?
12: How very kind of you, dear Henry, I most certainly will. I'll have 3 or 4 or maybe more.
11: But you take the old tube.
12: Because they happen to be my tube of polo, dear Henry. Have one. Mm.
13: Do you know the one-word recipe for cheesecake?
14: Green.

0: Will you have a polo, dear Liza? Dear Liza, will you have a polo, dear Liza? Polo.
1: How very kind of you, dear Henry. I most certainly will. I'll have three or four or maybe more.
0: But you take me old tube.
1: Because they happen to be my tube of polo, dear Henry. Have one.
2: I've been gardening in white gloves. Just to prove that dirt can't hide from new Tide. Tide's been intensified to bring you cleanness no other low-priced powder can beat. I'm going to hide these filthy gloves in the pockets of these cords. Too tough a test for a low-priced powder, not for new Tide. Now for those hidden gloves. How's that for cleanness? Proof that dirt just can't hide from intensified Tide. Try it.

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1: From the heart of the jungle comes a savage cry of victory. This is Tarzan, Lord of the Jungle. From the black core of dark Africa, land of enchantment, mystery, and violence, comes one of the most colorful figures of all time, transcribed from the immortal pen of Edgar Rice Burroughs, Tarzan, the bronzed white son of the jungle. And now, in the very words of Mr. Burroughs, the story of Tarzan and the Stranger.
2: Perhaps only those who have visited a native African village during the long rainy season can picture the kraal of the Punya tribe. It had rained on and off for months. Great stagnant pools of water were everywhere. Moldy rubble was piled high behind each hut. And the few natives who were outdoors wore clothing of hides that were mildewed and sodden. And yet, inside the hut where Tarzan towered above Torgo, the small native boy was almost like a son to him, it was comparatively comfortable. A bright moto burned in the fireplace, and in the past few hours, Tarzan had managed to make the place reasonably clean.
3: Now he may not smell like home.
4: Well, thank heavens for that. How Mama Nagama could go away and leave your hut in this condition is more than I can understand.
3: She leave in hurry when messenger come from Kiora tribe. Mama Nagama's sister's much sick.
4: Well, if her sister keeps house like Mama Nagama, it's no wonder.
3: Mama Nagama say wash dirt away, leave space for demons.
4: Well, if that's the truth, we're going to leave a little room for the demons on your body, Torgo. We're finished house cleaning now, and you're next.
3: Tarzan, what you do with brush?
4: I'm going to scrub the top two layers from you anyway.
3: No, no, Tarzan, not bring demons on Torgo.
4: I was teasing. There are no demons. And if there were, they'd not be attracted by cleanliness. There we go.
3: No, scrub brush hurt.
4: Yeah. Oh, I'm almost finished.
3: No!
4: Just stop squirming around. It won't hurt so much.
3: No, Tarzan.
4: I'll dry you off.
3: Torgo feels funny.
4: I'll try not to stay away so long next time. When you're with me, you wash regularly. Now then, you're nice and dry. Slip into your panther skin and we'll see how much good these can do.
3: What those?
4: These represent two leopard skins, Torgo. I traded them at an army post near Elbow Day. This is a tube of toothpaste, and this is a toothbrush.
3: What they for?
4: To clean your teeth.
3: Teeth?
4: Your menno. You put the toothpaste on the brush. Yeah, like this. And then... Hey, Torgo, come back here.
3: Not toothpaste in mouth. Torgo, not do it.
4: And don't go excited.
3: No.
4: There he is, clambering up that tree like Manu the monkey. Torgo! You think I'm following you up that tree? You're very much mistaken. I brought these things back from Elbow Day just for you. Your actions make me very angry. I traded two leopard skins.
5: Come quick, Tarzan. Come into jungle quick. Hurry.
4: Nia, what's the matter?
5: Nia just come from wood by great rock. White man lie in pool water. Hurt a wild boar. Gore him to death.
2: Torgo was forgotten now as Tarzan sped through the jungle, swinging through space on strong trailing vines. The clearing by the great rock was far ahead, but he could see the fetid pool there and a sprawled figure at its edge. The man was alive, but he made no move to escape from the hideous king boar, who was making experimental thrusts with its razor-sharp tusks. Sure at last that its victim was helpless, the wild boar prepared for the kill. Its bewhiskered lower jaw dropped as it uttered a savage cry. The tusks aimed downward at the helpless man. The boar started its savage charge, but the fatal lunge was never completed, for a huge figure had landed on the boar's scaly back, and a sharp knife was piercing its thick, mud-caked hide.
4: You had a narrow escape.
6: Yeah?
4: You look completely exhausted. Perhaps I'd best carry you, huh?
6: No, just go away. Go away and leave me here.
4: To die in that foul pool of water?
6: I can get up. I'll be all right.
4: Your clothes are those of the city. It's clear you are unused to the dangers of the jungle. Oh, you're soaked through and through. Let me carry you to the Punya village, huh?
6: No. No, I won't go to a native village.
4: I shall not ask you why, nor shall I insist on taking you where you do not want to go. You're not quite up to an argument at the moment.
6: Yes, I guess that's right. I'll be all right, thanks. I mean, for saving me from the boar. Goodbye.
4: Goodbye? When I said I would not insist on taking you to the village, I did not mean I intended to leave you here to die.
6: What then?
4: I shall carry you to my seacoast cabin. When you're well, I shall find out what you're doing in the jungle alone, why you made no move to protect yourself from that boar, and why you fear to enter a native village.

0: A short message, and then we shall return to our exciting story of Tarzan. Several days had passed, and now the strange young man Tarzan had saved from the wild boar and brought back to his cabin had begun to recover from his wounds, his exhaustion, and the exposure to the elements. He had not recovered from the mental illness that had kept him from offering any defense to the boar's attack, and Tarzan was resolved to find the answer to his strange behavior.
1: Well, it's good to see you eating solid food for a change. Another piece of meat?
2: Thank you, Tarzan. It's very good. Where in the world did you get fresh ham in this wilderness?
1: Oh. Well, there are always sources of food in the jungle.
2: You ran around to the corner butcher shop, I suppose.
1: Well, it's good to see that your sense of humor has returned.
2: I guess I have to have a sense of humor in order to sit down to eat the wild boar that intended to eat me. That is what I've been eating, isn't it?
1: Yes, of course. You see, I kill only to save my life or another's, or for food. Had I not gone back for the boar's carcass, I would have had to take another animal's life to supply our table, and lives are not meant to be wasted.
2: I suppose that was directed at me.
1: Yes, it was.
2: I guess after all you've done for me, you deserve to know why I was apparently tossing my life away.
1: I've been hoping you'd tell me. I don't even know your name.
2: Kentner. Dr. Clement Kentner. My friends always call me Dr. Kenny.
1: Dr. Kenny? You're a doctor?
2: I never practiced medicine. I just graduated from medical school a little over a year ago and started out doing research work.
1: In the States?
2: Yes, in the good old United States, where a research man can starve to death on his own or earn a comfortable living working for a firm that makes shaving lotion or toothpaste.
1: Toothpaste. Pardon me for laughing. It reminded me of a small friend of mine who is not fond of toothpaste or soap.
2: It reminds me of a girl. A girl who thought that if I had to play around with test tubes, it should be for a cosmetic company or a pharmaceutical firm. There's good money in that.
1: But your interest is in science, so you broke with the girl, huh?
2: Came to Africa, where I thought there was a real job to be done. I was sure Laura would follow me when she was convinced I was in earnest.
1: And she didn't?
2: At first, I gathered from her letters that she might come. It gave me the courage to plunge into my work. I spent months in squalid native villages tracing diseases, trying to find cures. Well, I'm through trying to do natives any good against their will. I was practically driven out of the last native village for trying to destroy a native witch doctor's cure for epilepsy. It was a foul mixture that would have killed the patient.
1: Yes, I know, I know. Yet I cannot believe that it was the native's actions alone that disillusioned you.
2: You're right, it was Laura. The natives forced me to leave their village. I went back to Portobello. That's where I made my headquarters. There was a letter waiting there for me.
1: Laura had decided not to brave Africa, huh?
2: And a life of poverty and hardships. I don't know what happened to me. I'd been at my desk when I opened the letter. I put it down, and then I walked out the door. I kept walking and thinking. The town isn't very large.
1: Yes, I know. I've been to Portobello.
2: Pretty soon, I was out of the city. It was raining, but I didn't even know it then. I just kept walking. I wasn't even aware of it when I passed from the outskirts of the city to the jungle. Night came, and then morning, but I still kept on as though I were in a great fog that blotted out the past and in the future.
1: You walked from Portobello to where I found you?
2: I guess I must have. The rain made everything slippery and soggy. I grew weaker. Finally, I fell in that pool where you found me. I had no reason to want to get up, even when the boar attacked me.
1: But you are better now. You'll go back to Portobello, and you'll begin your work again.
2: I'll never enter another native village as long as I live. I'll never practice medicine again. And I won't even write to Laura.
1: Well, that ties up all the loose ends. At least you're not a man who...
3: Tarzan, open door! Let me in!
2: Who's that?
1: That's the native who found you when you were dying.
3: Open door, quick!
1: I'm opening the door. Come in, come in. Close the door before we're washed away by the rain.
3: Tarzan, in great trouble. Nia ran all the way here.
1: You run everywhere you go, and you're always filled with such excitement. I admit, the last time you came running, Dr. Kenny here was in danger, but certainly two such emergencies aren't apt to occur within a short time.
3: There is another emergency. Tarzan, no mama nagama. went to Ganzwa, Umba of Kayora tribe.
2: Torgo's mother went to visit a sick sister, yes.
3: Now come messenger from Kayora tribe. Half village sick. Black demons rule. Crawl. Umbu die.
2: Some sort of an epidemic. Malaria or even cholera, perhaps.
1: Mama Nagama's sister's dead? She was little more than a child.
3: Mama Nagama Ganjwa, too. She thinks she dies soon. Send messenger. Tell Tarzan bring Torgo village Kayora people so Mama Nagama see Torgo before she go land of spirit.
2: You can't take a child into a village suffering from an epidemic.
1: What should we do, Doctor?
2: Where is this native village?
1: About 2 days' travel from Portobello, north of there.
2: A day's travel from here?
1: Maybe even less by the upper level. And of course, Torgo cannot travel as quickly as I can.
2: I said you're not taking a child into an infection zone. Let him remain where he is.
1: All right, Doctor.
2: Nia?
3: Yes, Doctor?
2: Keep the messenger away from the others. Wash everything he's touched. Do you understand?
3: Not do you.
2: Tarzan, gather your things together. We're leaving for the Kayora village at once.
1: But I thought you would never again practice medicine or enter a native village.
2: In times of an epidemic, a doctor has no will of his own. Now, let's not spend time talking about me. We have things to do.
0: All through the night, Tarzan and Dr. Kenny sped through the torrential rains of the jungle. At times, they trudged wearily through the heavy rain-soaked grass. At times, Tarzan half carried the doctor along the upper level of jungle growth. But never for a moment did they stop to rest. Perhaps the threat of an epidemic was groundless, but if the fear was based in reality, measures to isolate those infected must be taken at once. At last, the village was reached. Tarzan and Dr. Kenny had heard no drums, but their coming had been announced in some strange way, known only to those of the jungle. The natives of Kayora crowded about as the two men passed within the boma of the kraal.
2: Where are those who are sick?
4: Ganjwa Inji. Ganjwa Inji.
2: Yes, we know there are many sick. Where are they?
5: Wapi Wagonjwa.
6: Kote, kote, kote, kote.
2: What does he say?
1: He says there are sick people everywhere.
4: Kila Hima.
1: The woman says they're in every hut.
2: Oh, great. Now, we have to start with one of them. Find out where the mother of your young friend is.
1: Mama Nagama Kiko Wapi?
4: Papa.
1: Oh, she's in this first hut.
2: I'll go in and examine her. Try to keep the rest of them outside. It's tough enough trying to make an examination in one of these filthy hovels without having every native in the village crowd in.
1: Well, I'll keep them out.
2: I have no instruments, but I may be able to get some idea.
1: How long since this sickness started?
6: Last full moon was no sickness.
1: The sister of Mama Nagama was the first to fall ill?
6: Not first. First was young man work home of big water.
1: A native who works at the port?
6: Nadio. Work Portobello. He's sick, so come home. Die soon.
1: He might have brought a disease from there. Spread the infection here.
6: Not know.
2: Please, please don't grab at my arms. I'll see everyone who is sick before I leave. Please, I must speak to Tarzan.
1: Well, what is it? Have you examined Mama Nagama, Dr. Kenny?
2: Yes, and I gave a cursory examination to two or three others. It's even worse than we guessed.
1: Worse? What's wrong with Mama Nagama and the others?
2: The disease is known by many names. Black pestilence, black death, bubonic plague. And unless we can work some miracle, it can spread over the entire continent.

0: We'll return to our exciting story in just a moment.
1: Those who are sick have promised to remain in the north part of the village, Dr. Kinney.
2: Well, isolating those we know have the disease may help some.
1: What's the next step?
2: It must be impressed on the natives that no one must leave the village. The epidemic must not be carried to other tribes.
1: Yes, I've already told them that. You mentioned it before.
2: Oh, yes, I'd forgotten.
1: And now?
2: I've made out a complete list of the things I need from Portobello. But of course, if they're experiencing the plague there, they may not be willing to part with the anti-plague vaccine and the other supplies that we need.
1: Is there any place else I could go?
2: No. Unless we can get it there, we're sunk. There won't be time for you to travel further.
1: Well, if time's important, I'd better leave now, huh?
2: Of course, I'm probably sticking my chin out again. Even if you get the vaccine, there's no guarantee the natives will let me inoculate them.
1: Well, I have some influence with them, and if I tell them that this vaccine is the only known cure...
2: That's just it. You can't tell them anything of the sort. It isn't a cure. It's a preventative for those who haven't already contracted the disease.
1: And those who have?
2: In some cases, we may be able to save them if we're lucky. It's always a long gamble. But of course, none of the medication will do any good if the village isn't cleaned up.
1: You mean the rats?
2: They're usually responsible for its introduction. And heaven knows there are plenty of them here. But the disease is actually spread by their ectoparasites.
1: Ectoparasites?
2: Fleas. We're to get rid of the rats and the fleas, I'll have to have the cooperation of every able-bodied man, woman, and child in the village. I can direct their war against the pestilence, but I can't defeat the Black Death single-handed.
1: You shall have help. I promise you. I'll get every member of the tribe to follow your orders. And I will travel to Portobello and return as fast as my legs will carry me. Oh, thank heavens you're able to

0: seen, Doctor?
1: Well, I'm not a doctor. I'm an orderly. We had three doctors at Portobello, and Dr. Kenny's in the interior. Dr. Farrar died of the plague 3 days ago. And Dr. Kurtz is down on the waterfront working himself to death now.
0: I see. Well, I've got to get back to the Kiora village. Will you have the package ready soon?
1: Well, they're getting the supplies together for you as fast as they can. You know, we're pretty short-handed. Those the plague hasn't taken are busy fighting.
0: Yes, yes, I can imagine.
1: They're burning the grain elevators and the wharves today. If we can just get the upper hand on the rats...
0: Well, could I help get the supplies ready?
1: Well, you'd only be in the way. Just relax for a second or two. Oh, by the way, as long as you have to wait, well, you might take a minute to talk to that girl out in the hall.
0: Girl?
1: I thought you might have noticed her on your way in. Yeah, she's a good-looking girl.
0: I'm afraid I have little time today, even for good-looking girls.
1: Oh, you don't understand. You see, she's been sitting out there in the hall for 3 days. Came to see Dr. Kenny. I told her he wasn't here. But she just keeps sitting there.
0: Well, if she wouldn't take your word for it...
1: Well, you could tell her you just left him or something. That he's all tied up there in that native village. Why a nice girl wants to leave a place like the States to come to this crazy country is more than I can figure out.
0: From the States?
1: Hey, miss!
2: Yes?
1: Come in here a minute, will you?
2: Yes, of course.
1: Hey, there's a fella here just left Doc Kenny in the interior. Oh, you wanted to send some sort of a message.
2: Oh, yes, I do, I do. You've just left Dr. Kenny?
0: Yes, he's in a small native village about 3 days' march from here. He's fighting the plague.
2: And he's doing the work he's always wanted to do. How is he?
0: He was fine when I left him, Laura.
2: You know my name.
0: Yes, Dr. Kenny spoke often of you. But I'm surprised to find you in Africa.
2: I suppose he told you I wasn't coming here. I've been afraid of Africa. I thought that if I wrote that I wouldn't come here, he'd return home. He didn't answer my letter.
0: He was terribly hurt and disillusioned by your letter.
2: I knew afterwards that I'd done wrong. I caught the next boat. Take me to him if you're going back.
0: It's quite impossible to take you there. It's bad enough here.
2: I know. I saw them dying like flies on the wharves when I arrived. But maybe there's something I can do to help. I'm not a nurse, but I...
1: Your supplies are ready now, Tarzan.
0: Good. I'm sorry, Laura, but I can't take you with me. I must travel as fast as I can in order to get... What's wrong?
2: I don't know. My head. Suddenly everything went swimming, and now my head aches. Oh, it's splitting.
0: The orderly said you'd been waiting here for days. Have you eaten lately?
2: Yes, I... Make them turn that light out. It's blinding me.
0: It's only a very small light. Perhaps... Orderly! Orderly, she's very sick. Can you get a doctor?
1: I told you there's only one doctor in town, and he's busy fighting the plague. Well, I wouldn't even know where to find him.
0: But we have to do something for her.
1: We can't do her any good. I'm not a doctor, but I know the symptoms. She's got the bubonic plague.
3: Tarzan sped through the jungle as fast as his powerful legs would carry him. Now his thoughts were divided between concern for the natives and worry over the girl who had crossed half the world to be with Dr. Kenny. He was hardly aware of the sudden change of weather that is characteristic of the equatorial countries. The rain had stopped and the sun shone bright and hot. He was aware at once, however, of the change that had taken place in the village of the Kiora as he passed within the boma. It had been scrubbed as clean as a Dutch town, and the natives stood in a long line before a whitewashed shack.
4: Jumbo, Tarzan.
2: Doctor, wait in shack. Hurry.
0: Of course. Dr. Kenny?
5: Oh, you made good time, Tarzan. Bring the package over here. Good, I'll take my bag.
0: What you've done in this village is miraculous, Doctor.
5: What these people have done is miraculous. I've never seen people work as they have. There isn't a rat left in this village. Now that we have the vaccine... Ah, that's it. It looks as though we'll have enough.
0: Dr. Kenny, before you start with
5: the injections... Say whatever you're going to say. I had them line up an hour ago. They told me you were coming.
0: Yes, they know these things, but it is important
5: that
0: I...
5: Hand me that roll of cotton.
0: Oh, here.
5: You, step up. You're first. Now, Tarzan, watch what I do. I want you to use the cotton soaked with alcohol like this. There. It will save me time.
0: Of course. Here, I can reach the bottles of vaccine for you.
5: No, don't pull the rubber stopper out. My needle draws out the vaccine through the stopper. See? Like that. Now then, your arm, please.
2: Will hurt?
5: A little. Steady now. All right. Next.
0: Dr. Kenny, I must say something.
5: Rub this child's arm with alcohol the way you saw me do it.
0: All right. Dr. Kenny...

0: Your Laura is in Portobello.
1: Laura in Portobello?
0: Yes, she arrived a few days ago when the plague was at its worst. She's been waiting there for you to tell you that she knew she was wrong, that she does love you, and that she's here to stay.
1: How wonderful. All right, that takes care of you. Next.
0: I spoke with her. Just when she was begging me to bring her back here to help you, she fell sick.
1: Laura? Sick? Not
0: the plague.
1: I'm sorry. I jabbed you so hard. Next.
0: You aren't leaving here now? You aren't hurrying back to Laura?
1: I want to, Tarzan. I want to more than I've ever wanted anything in my life. But I've started something. The people here have done everything I've asked. They're beginning to look at me a little as they look at you. With confidence, with love. I can't leave them now. Not even for Laura.
0: You're a strange and wonderful man, Dr. Kinney.
1: I'm a doctor. With this hot sun, I may be able to turn the path of an epidemic. Cleanliness and sun and dry heat. They can do more than any medicine in the world. All right, next. Come on, hurry up here.
0: Dr. Kinney won't hurt you. Here, let me clean your arm, friend.
1: There's just one thing I'm worried about.
0: What's that?
1: Mama Nagama left the village. She was well on the road to recovery when she just disappeared. I hope she hasn't carried the plague to some other section of the country.
0: Did she know she was getting better?
2: Musket through!
1: No, she still insisted that she was going to die.
2: Tarzan!
0: Nia! What are you doing here?
2: Run from village. Pon you people. Mama Naganya come home. Say she see Torgo for she die.
0: And did she die?
2: No. Mama Naganya better. Now Torgo sick.
0: Torgo? But Dr. Kinney, we must go to the Punya village at once.
1: Tarzan, I know how you love the little native boy. But I must complete my work here first. There are hundreds in jeopardy in this village. Torgo is but one life. Even as Laura. How much further to the Punya village, Nia?
2: Reach soon. You drive plague from Punya village.
1: I hope I'm as lucky there as I was in the Kiora village. And I hope Torgo has not succumbed. What's that?
2: It's Tarzan cry. He let us know he come to meet us.
1: Oh, maybe that means Torgo is worse. He's come to tell
3: us. Oh, it's good to see you.
1: It's good to see you, Tarzan.
3: How is
1: Laura? Did you get... Laura is well on the way to recovery. And the plague has been arrested in Portobello.
0: And it never existed in the Punya village. Apparently, Mama Nagama was better by the time she arrived home.
1: But Torgo's illness.
0: I left him when I went to save you from the wild boar. He thought my failure to return meant that I was angry with him. He got sick when he attempted to put himself back in my good graces by eating half a tube of toothpaste.
4: In just a moment, a few words about our next story of Tarzan. Even today, the custom still exists. The barbaric practice still holds sway. For in many sections of Africa, a girl child is considered worthless, good only for the marriage price she can bring when she has reached the age of 9 or 10. In our next story, Tarzan attempts to halt the marriage purchase of a blue-eyed child and brings down upon his head Arab vengeance.
5: Tarzan, the transcribed creation of the famous Edgar Rice Burroughs, is produced by Walter White, Jr., prepared for radio by Bud Lesser, with original music by Albert Glasser. This is a Commodore production.

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3: Once upon a time there was an engineer.
4: Choo-choo Charlie was his name, we hear.
3: He had an engine and he sure had fun. He used good and plenty candy to make his train run.
5: 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Charlie says, really ring the bell. Charlie says, love my good and plenty. Don't know any other candy that I love so well.
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0: It's for you. It's your dinner. It's called Cupboard Love. Cupboard Love's different. Comes in a packet, not a tin. See this foil pouch? Keeps it moist and squeezy. That's right. It's a new kind of cat food. Moist. It's good for you. Like it?
1: New Cupboard Love. What the well-cared-for cat has for dinner.
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0: seek him here, they seek him there. Those Frenchies seek him everywhere. Is he in heaven? Is he in hell? That damned elusive Pimpernel.
1: Presenting Marius Goring, star of the motion picture Red Shoes, as Baroness Orff's immortal character, the Scarlet Pimpernel.

0: Now, The Adventures of the Scarlet Pimpernel, starring Marius Goring as Sir Percy Blakeney.
1: It was one of our lighter adventures, and it began at a state ball in Paris. One of those gay affairs that the Committee of Public Safety organized every now and then to distract attention from the horrors of the guillotine. Among those present were two prosperous merchants of the city, ardent Republicans, of course. Citizen Pierre Lebas and his brother Jean, that is to say, Tony Dewhurst and myself, both of us deriving considerable enjoyment from the occasion.
2: Quite a night, eh, brother Jean?
3: Oh, quite a night, brother Pierre. Everybody who is anybody.
2: To say nothing of the nobodies.
3: Yes, indeed.
2: And, of course, the music.
3: The gold, all cares, on with the dance.
2: Look, our old friend Shovel Eyes to lead the minuet.
3: Well, a fine figure of a man. Except, of course, for those legs.
2: Oh, those legs. He's making her to rechristen him Spindle Shacks. Right, save me. I just remembered.
3: I remembered what?
2: I just wrote for this dance.
3: Oh, who do?
2: Oh, a very charming and beautiful young lady. The belle of the ball. Madame Héroulade.
3: You mean the wife of Vincent Héroulade?
2: One and the same. Deputy Chief Prosecutor of the State, member of the Committee of Public Safety. The most ambitious man in Paris, and reputedly the most jealous husband.
3: I'd be careful if I were you.
2: Oh, it's not Héroulade I'm scared of. It's Cécile.
3: Cécile?
2: Yes, his wife.
3: Oh,
2: you wait till you see her. She's ravishing.
3: Well, here I go.
2: Wish me luck, Tony.
3: Be careful. Be careful.
4: Dance well, Citizen Lebas.
2: Oh, and you divinely, Madame Héroulade. In fact, everything about you is divine. I'll be permitted to say that, in my opinion, you are the most beautiful woman in Paris.
4: Oh,
2: with
4: such an accuracy,
2: Citizen. Oh, yes, I mean it, I swear.
4: Oh, come, sir, come, you said the same to all your partners tonight. That's the truth now, isn't it?
2: I've had no other partners tonight, nor shall I.
4: Are you leaving so early?
2: Well, not at all, but having danced with a gazelle who wishes to partner on anything.
4: Oh, you say very pretty things, sir. But elephant, for shame. You must have said such things.
2: I speak the truth.
4: Oh, I do protest that you're less than kind to others present.
2: For me, there are no others present.
4: Are you flirting with me, citizen?
2: Madly. Do you mind?
4: No. No. I think I like it. Just a little.
2: Oh, no more than that?
4: Well, let us say, a little more than a little.
2: When may I call on you?
4: Call on me?
2: Oh, tomorrow, perhaps, or the day after, at least. I couldn't bear to wait a moment longer.
4: No, I'm afraid that is not possible.
2: But I must see you again, I think.
4: Oh, no, please.
2: You don't mean I do not believe it. You could not be so poor.
4: You forget that I have a husband.
2: Oh, many women have husbands. It's very fit and proper they should, but what of you?
4: Well, it's... He's inclined to be jealous.
2: So would I be in his place, madly, desperately jealous. If I found another man making love to you, I'd run him through there and then.
4: Exactly.
2: Well, how do you mean, exactly?
4: Oh, that is just what Vincent would do. And he's an excellent swordsman. I wouldn't wish you an early death, my friend.
2: But you are presupposing something that need not happen.
4: Am I?
2: Oh, certainly, you're taking it for granted he'll find us together.
4: You amaze me, sir.
2: Really? How's that?
4: We've known each other 5 minutes. And already you are proposing a secret assignation.
2: Oh, you wrong me, I protest.
4: Perhaps I misunderstand.
2: Oh, surely, madame. I'd never presume to be so forward. But suppose, for example, when you leave here tonight, you inadvertently forget your fan.
4: Yes?
2: And suppose I were to find it and recognize it as yours. You follow me, I hope.
4: I have an idea I may be just a little ahead of you. But do go on.
2: And suppose tomorrow afternoon...
4: While my husband is away from home?
2: Oh, exactly. Suppose I were to do myself the honor of returning it. There'd be nothing wrong in that, would there? Nothing anyone could object to, I mean.
4: You are not only very persuasive, monsieur, but most resourceful. A quality gained from long experience, I've no doubt.
2: Madame, you do me wrong. You will remember, won't you?
4: Remember what?
2: To forget your fan, of course.
4: Well, I don't know.
2: Oh, please.
4: Well, perhaps. But I must warn you again. My husband...
2: Alack, there lies more peril in thine eye than 20,000 husbands.
4: Ah, you are a poet, too.
2: Oh, madame, I sit on Shakespeare. Slightly misquoted, I'm afraid, but speed on the hour, speed on.
1: cold, clear light next morning, Tony's gallant certainty was replaced by grey doubt.
2: Oh, you know, Blakeney, I'm not at all sure I didn't make a considerable fool of myself last night.
1: Oh, I wouldn't say that. Anyway, if you did, you were in good company.
2: Oh, what do you mean?
1: Oh, my dear fellow, men have been making fools of themselves out of beautiful women since the world began. Consider Adam, for instance.
2: Considering Adam isn't going to help the situation as far as I'm concerned.
1: I did warn you.
2: Oh, saying I told you so won't help either. What am I going to do, Blakeney?
1: Leonard's an influential man. Man who has his finger on the pulse of political affairs, a man in close touch with those of the exclusive inner circle.
2: Yes, that's all very well.
1: His wife is a very beautiful young woman. You know that better than I do. And I dare say a very persuasive one, too. I'll wager Ewolad has few secrets from her. There's little she doesn't know.
2: Oh, even.
1: This would be an extremely valuable contact.
2: Are you suggesting that I...
1: Yes.
2: Go on. I should worm information out of her by... Well, I'm making love to her.
1: Yes, I suppose that is what I am suggesting, really.
2: Oh, Blakeney, you horrify me.
1: Do I?
2: Well, I never dreamed you'd be a party to such a thing.
1: Well, yes, I'm not being a party to
2: it. Well, you're suggesting it. It's your idea.
1: All's fair in love and war.
2: Oh, yes, but dash it all, Blakeney. You really are serious.
1: Well, of course. Tony never did tell me exactly what happened that afternoon, or certainly during the first part of it, when he and the beautiful Cecile were alone. However, I understand that no more than a token coy resistance from the lady was given, when suddenly the door burst open.
2: So, this is what happens when I'm away from home.
4: That's all.
2: Didn't expect me quite so soon, did you?
3: Oh, believe me, sir, I assure
2: you. Who is this fellow? This snake in the grass, this reptile who comes creeping as soon as a man's back is turned.
4: Oh, please, Vincent.
2: You misjudge me, monsieur.
4: Oh.
2: Misjudge you, do I?
4: Yes, you do, grievously.
2: Perhaps my eyes were deceiving me. Perhaps I only imagined that a moment ago you were in each other's arms.
4: You don't understand.
2: Obviously not.
4: The fact is that I left my fan at the ball last night.
2: Yes.
4: The jewel, the one you gave me for my last birthday. And Citizen Leblanc found it and recognized it.
2: Of course. This is the fellow you were dancing with last night, I remember now. Smirking and sniffing at each other.
3: I never smirk, monsieur, nor do I simp.
4: Randy was kind enough to return it to me this afternoon.
2: And you were so relieved to recover it, I suppose, that you threw your arms around his neck and kissed him, huh?
4: Yes.
2: You expect me to believe that?
4: Well, it is true.
2: I give you my word, monsieur.
3: You'll give me more than your word, Citizen Leblanc.
2: What do you mean?
3: You'll give me what every betrayed husband has a right to demand, sir. You'll give me satisfaction.
2: But really,
4: don't be so absurd,
2: sir. Is it absurd to expect...
4: Well, haven't you realized yet who this gentleman is?
2: What are you talking about?
4: That the femme was merely a convenient excuse.
2: I have already gathered that.
4: That he came here, in fact, this afternoon, hoping to meet you.
2: Me?
4: So that in future the two of you can work together to your mutual advantage.
2: What?
4: It is true, isn't it, Citizen Leblanc?
2: Why, yes, of course it is.
3: This is some kind of trick, Cecile.
4: Tell Vincent who you really are.
2: Well, I...
4: Oh, never mind. I tell him. This gentleman is not, in fact, Citizen Leblanc at all.
2: What's that?
4: Indeed, I'm not a person.
2: Then may I be permitted to know who you are, please?
3: Well, certainly I. Will you see?
4: He is an English.
2: What? Then look here.
4: In touch with the organization called the League of the Scarlet Pimpernel. And able and willing, at a price, of course, to betray its leader, the Pimpernel himself.
2: Is this true?
4: Of course it is true.
2: Hmm. You're a different kettle of fish, as you English say. If out of ignorance I spoke in anger, monsieur, you'll forgive me, won't you? Monsieur, oh, by the way, what is your real name?
3: My name, Smith, William Smith.
2: Delighted to meet you, Monsieur Smith.
3: Oh, thank you very much.
2: You really think you can deliver the Pimpernel into my hands?
3: Well, he's a very slippery character.
2: Right, right. Still, it is possible?
3: I believe so.
2: Wonderful.
4: I knew you would be pleased, Anson. Think what such a coup would mean to you. The prestige alone.
2: Yes, again. As you English would say, it would put Chauvelin's nose right out of joint. Would it not?
4: They might even make you a senior prosecutor.
2: Might? They'd have to. Public opinion would demand it. But I can see even further than that, Sissy.
4: How much further?
2: I can see myself as deputy president of the Committee of Public Safety.
4: Higher even as Chauvelin himself, the second citizen of France.
2: Yes.
4: Oh, Vincent, how wonderful.
2: Tell me, monsieur, have you any plans, any ideas?
3: Oh, no, much too early yet. This was merely to be an exploratory meeting. Or to learn if you were interested at all.
2: And to come to terms, I presume.
3: Well, naturally.
2: No doubt. How much?
3: Well, to deliver the Pimpernel into your hands, 10,000 francs.
2: You can't be serious.
3: It's worth it.
2: 5,000.
3: 10?
2: 6? 7?
3: My price is 10,000 francs, monsieur.
4: Oh, think what it means, Vincent.
2: You drive a hard bargain. But 10 it is. Blakeney. When can we expect action?
3: Well, that depends. The Pimpernel's out of Paris at the moment, but
2: He's expected back in a couple of days. Uh-huh. As soon as he returns, we'll get down to details.
3: Excellent. You'll keep in touch?
2: I think for the sake of caution, it would be better if we weren't to meet till I have a definite plan.
3: Huh? Perhaps you're right. Then I shall hear from you in due course.
2: Yes.
3: Good.
2: And now, my dear fellow, if you'll be kind enough to excuse me, one of your matters to attend to in my study, you understand?
3: Oh, yes, of course. Monsieur Smith may care for some refreshment, Cecile. A glass of wine, perhaps?
4: Yes, sir.
3: Au revoir, my friend.
2: Au revoir. Oh, that was a close call. Congratulations, madame.
4: Congratulations.
2: Well, for your quick thinking, you averted a very awkward situation.
4: Yes, I did, didn't I?
2: That bit about me being an Englishman and in touch with the Scarlet Pimpernel was an invention of sheer genius. Of course, how am I going to explain to your husband
4: I think, monsieur, that the time has come for us to understand each other completely.
2: But I'm sure
4: you
2: that...
4: You see, I happen to know that what I told my husband is true.
2: But really,
4: I suspected that you were English last night.
2: Why?
4: Because you are obviously not German, and only the English and the Germans quote Shakespeare.
2: Yes, but look
4: and
2: here...
4: And I confirmed it today.
2: How?
4: By the way, you made love to me.
2: Well, this is ridiculous.
4: Oh, there is a difference in technique, monsieur. Subtle, perhaps, but a woman knows.
2: You are imagining all this.
4: Oh, no, I'm not. And being English, monsieur, and being in Paris in disguise can mean only one thing. That you are a member of the League of the Scarlet Pimpernel.
2: Oh, really?
4: Cease your denials, my friend. I know. I warned you last night. My husband is one of the best swordsmen in Paris. That was no less than true. So if you've any wish to live, monsieur, you will do as you are told.
2: What do you mean?
4: No, I mean that you will deliver into our hands the Scarlet Pimpernel.

0: moment, Marius Goring returns as the Scarlet Pimpernel. Now, Marius Goring as the Scarlet Pimpernel.
1: I heard the whole delightful story of his meeting with Éolade from Tony the same evening.
2: And so, well, I've had it is, Alba. I seem to have got myself into a bit of a jam, don't I?
1: You certainly have.
2: Well, of course, the obvious thing is simply for citizen Pierre Lebas to disappear. I have to find some other sort of disguise for myself.
1: Oh, no, you won't.
2: No, but hang it all, Blackie.
1: If Éolade wants you to betray the Pimpernel, it would be rather a pity to disappoint him, don't you?
2: You can't possibly mean that. It would be too dangerous. Éolade's no fool.
1: Neither is the lovely Cécile. In fact, they're both a lot cleverer than you've given them credit for.
2: How do you mean?
1: Of course, this whole thing was cooked up between them.
2: What? What? Cécile letting me make love to her and then Éolade catching us together?
1: Well, of course. Robert Hatch. Well, it's obvious Cécile spotted who you were last night. She passed the word on to her husband and they arranged to involve you today in compromising circumstances.
2: Well, to scare me into playing along with them.
1: Well, precisely.
2: Why, you're only guessing.
1: It's as plain as a pikestaff. Suppose you were an outraged husband who came home unexpectedly and found your wife in another man's arms. Would you believe such a fantastic story as Cécile told?
2: Well, I don't suppose I would.
1: Of course you wouldn't. If my wife told me such a story, I'd divorce her for foolishness. Therefore, the whole thing has been prearranged.
2: I believe you're right.
1: Of course I am.
2: Oh, yes, but even so...
1: Well,
2: surely they don't imagine I'm such a poltroon that'll betray you just to save my own skin.
1: Well, there's a little matter of 10,000 francs, don't forget.
2: Yes, but dash it all, 10,000.
1: Tony, the whole political framework of France is built on bribery and corruption and on the cynical belief that every man has his price. That's true, isn't it?
2: Yes, certainly.
1: And there's a firm belief the English as a race are effete and decadent. That's true also, isn't it?
2: Yes.
1: And therefore it's reasonable for Éolade to assume that as far as you're concerned, what cupidity doesn't achieve, fear will.
2: I see what you mean. Well, what do you think we should do, eh?
1: Citizen Éolade is a very ambitious man.
2: Oh, very.
1: And ruthless in his ambition?
2: Why, entirely, I should think.
1: Such men are dangerous, Tony. I think it would be rather amusing, don't you, to take him down a peg or two, to kill his career before he becomes too powerful?
2: Oh, I think it would be very amusing, but how?
1: I don't quite know. But I'll think of something. Later that evening, as I lay awake in bed, I conceived a plan that pleased me very well. Among the early callers at the offices of the Committee of Public Safety next morning was a middle-aged provincial, a certain citizen Dubois.
3: Citizen Chauvelin, secretary, you wish to see him, I believe?
1: Oui, that is right, monsieur.
3: What is your business?
1: Oh, it is personal, as you might say.
3: I'm sorry. Unless you are prepared to state the exact nature of your business, there is no possibility of his seeing you at all.
1: It is about the taxes, monsieur.
3: But, you mean to say you come all the way to Paris to protest about your tax?
1: Oh, no, not...
3: You're wasting your time. You'd better go away.
1: Oh, no, I am not here to protest, monsieur. What I say is that the taxes, they are fair, they are right.
3: Well, an unusual and a refreshing point of view, I must say.
1: But it is the creatures who evade paying the taxes I want to see citizen Chauvelin about. It is not right. No, it is not right. They should be paid, and people should be glad to pay them.
3: Do I understand you have evidence of deliberate... tax evasion?
1: Oui, monsieur.
3: Names and specific
1: instances? Oui, monsieur.
3: In that case, Citizen Chauvelin will see you, I believe. About 10 o'clock, Friday morning.
1: Friday morning? Oh, I had wanted to be back on my farm by Friday morning.
3: Oh, I'm sorry, that is the earliest possible
1: time.
3: Could
1: I not see him for a few minutes now?
3: He's not here?
1: This afternoon.
3: He has 3 meetings this afternoon.
1: Tomorrow morning?
3: He has business with the governor of Saint-Lazare jail tomorrow morning.
1: When his business is over?
3: He expects to be there from 9 to 12, and he's busy all the afternoon, too. It'll have to be Friday morning or not at all.
1: Oh, well, if that is how it to be, that is how it is to be, I suppose. What time shall I come?
3: 10 o'clock, and see that you are not late.
1: I will be there, monsieur. Bonjour, monsieur. I have learned all I wanted to. There remained a certain amount of minor forging to do. A letter from the governor of the jail to Chauvelin, stating there was considerable business to discuss, and asking if he would time his visit for 8:30 instead of 9. The letter was duly delivered, and the same evening, Tony presented himself before the Éolade. When he returned later to headquarters, he was jubilant.
2: It worked like a charm! charm, Blakeney. They swallowed the whole thing, hook, line, and sinker.
1: Good. What did you tell them?
2: Well, exactly what you'd suggested I should. I said you'd return to Paris sooner than expected on a mission to rescue a certain nobleman named the Marquis de la Tour from Saint-Lazare prison.
1: You told them about Chauvelin?
2: Yes, I said you'd learned that Chauvelin was to visit the prison tomorrow morning.
1: You explained how I'd found that out?
2: Yes. I said you disguised yourself as a provincial seeking an appointment with Chauvelin. And then I went on to tell them your plan was to get to the prison half an hour earlier than had been appointed, impersonating Chauvelin, of course, to send for the Marquise on the pretense of interrogating him, and then to smuggle him out somehow.
1: You've no doubt whatever they will either do accept the story.
2: Well, he was a bit non-committal at first, if not actually suspicious. Then he wrote a couple of notes and sent two of his servants out with them. I stayed till they'd returned with the answers.
1: Who were they to?
2: One was to Chauvelin's secretary. Ah. He wrote back confirming that a provincial had, in fact, that morning made an appointment to see Chauvelin.
1: Good.
2: And the other was to the governor of the prison. He confirmed that he's expecting a visit from Chauvelin tomorrow morning at 9 o'clock.
1: Couldn't be better. There is just one thing, though.
2: Oh, what's that?
1: Well, if any of this should get back to Chauvelin through the secretary or the jail governor, it'll give the game away.
2: Well, I don't think there's any danger of that.
1: You'll be sure?
2: Oh, quite sure. You see, being ambitious, Éroulade wants to collect the whole credit for this coup for himself.
1: And, of course, he's reasoned that if Chauvelin learned what was afoot, the whole thing would be taken out of his hands.
2: Exactly. So his notes to the secretary and the governor were models of discretion. They didn't give a single thing away.
1: Excellent. You know, Tony, I've an idea. I'm going to enjoy this.
2: Do you mean you're going to be there?
1: Oh, at a discreet distance, of course. I wouldn't miss it for worlds. And so, at 8:30 next morning, outside the gates of Saint-Lazare prison...
4: I beg to report, sir, that the men are under cover and ready.
5: Thank you, Sergeant. Do you know exactly what your orders are?
4: Oh, yes, sir. When you all blow your whistle, we come out, we close in, and make the arrest.
5: That's the idea. Off you go now.
4: Certainly, sir.
5: You'd better get under cover too, Mrs. Smith.
2: Oh, yes, it would not do to let him see me, would it?
5: I'll call you when I want you.
2: All right.
4: Hey!
5: I hear a carriage now. It's probably him.
4: Be back to pick me up at 12 sharp.
6: Very good, sir.
2: Good morning, citizen Chauvelin.
4: Ah, what are you doing here, old lad?
2: Ah, so you know me, eh?
4: Well, of course I know you.
2: Rather earlier than you'd planned, aren't you, citizen?
4: I had word from the governor, but what's all this about, anyhow?
2: So, you had word from the governor, eh? Very interesting.
4: Now, look here, old lad.
2: Citizen, old lad, from you.
4: What's that?
2: You heard what I said, you insolent dog.
4: What?
2: You are under arrest.
4: You must be crazy.
2: You've overplayed your hand, my friend. The game's up.
7: All right, hold him, man.
4: What's the meaning of all this?
2: Take your hands off me. You pay dearly for this, every one of you. Don't you realize who I am? This is me. This is me. Ah, there you are. Is this the man?
4: Oh, yes, it is.
2: You definitely identify him as the Scarlet Pimpernel?
4: I do indeed. Scarlet Pimpernel? You fool, Eulard. You idiot.
2: Ah. Oh. Perhaps that will teach you to keep a civil tongue, you English dog.
4: You'll be sorry for that. I'll break you from this. By heaven, I will.
2: Take him away.
4: You stupid incompetent.
2: Take him away.
4: I'll break you, Eulard. I'll break you. I'll break you.
2: Are you satisfied?
5: More than satisfied. Wait till Chauvelin hears about this. He'll be green with envy.
2: Well, I'm sure he will be. My 10,000 francs, if you please.
5: What's that?
2: Well, we made a bargain.
5: Of course. Treachery has its price, has it not? 10,000 francs.
2: Here you are, monsieur.

0: Now, Marius Goring as the Scarlet Pimpernel.
1: And you had to stand there meekly while he called you a traitor to your face.
2: No, I had to accept it. I couldn't even hit it.
1: Serves you right, my dear fellow.
2: Yes, Blakeney, but what about this 10,000 francs? I'm not going to spend that fellow's money, you know?
1: Particularly now that Ewald is certainly out of a job, and I imagine rather hard up.
2: Well, I'll put the money into the league's fund, shall I?
1: Debts of honor first, Tony. Debts of honor first.
2: What do you mean?
1: Oh, well, you never told me how far exactly you went for the lovely Cecile.
2: Well, not very far, I'm afraid.
1: How far?
2: Oh, a couple of kisses.
1: That makes 5,000 francs a kiss. An expensive lady.
2: You mean give her husband's money?
1: Yes, Tony. Gentlemen always pay for their pleasures.

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9: 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All clear.
8: Okay, this is Hop Harrigan coming in.
7: Yes, it's America's ace of the airways. Coming in for another transcribed episode in the adventures of Hop Harrigan.
10: Gang, I want you to meet the first girl to work her way around the world. She's Miss Alice Lemieux, one of Pan American Airways' chief stewardesses, who just recently returned from the first round-the-world passenger flight. Alice, how did you happen to be chosen to make that historic flight? Is it because you're pretty as a picture?
11: Thanks for the compliment, Glenn, but these days airline hostesses have to be more than pretty.
10: It helps, though, doesn't it?
11: Yes, I suppose so, except in Tokyo.
10: Oh, I don't get that.
11: Well, when we landed in Tokyo, the famous passengers on board the plane were supposed to be greeted by top-ranking army generals. Everything was going along fine until I made the mistake of stepping out on the field.
10: Why was it a mistake?
11: Well, about 1,000 homesick GIs had come down to see the plane land, and when they saw me, they whistled so loud no one could hear what the generals were saying.
10: Making you not only the first girl to work her way around the world, but the first girl responsible for GIs drowning out a general. How many flights have you taken with Pan Am, Alice?
11: About 50 transatlantic crossings in the last 18 months.
10: That's a lot of air travel.
11: It's a lot of walking, too.
10: Walking? Afraid I don't understand. Uh-oh, I see it's time for today's Hop Harrigan episode. But don't go away, Alice. I still want to know what you mean by walking. And I'm sure a lot of our girl listeners would like some inside dope on how to become an airline hostess.
11: I'll be back at the end of the program, Glenn.
10: Okay, we'll be looking forward to it. You heard that, gang, so keep listening. And now to our story. Intrigued by the report that two airline pilots had been attacked by wartime enemy fighter planes, and anxious to help their friend Paul Conroy, part owner of the airline, Top and Tank left Lakeville with him and flew south to New Orleans. There they saw concrete evidence of what was happening. Afraid of the mysterious ghost-like fighters, Conroy's pilots refused to take a cargo flight on its scheduled night run, whereupon Hop and Tank immediately volunteered their services, hoping to see the fighters for themselves. As we continue now, the heavily laden DC-3 is 2 hours out, holding a steady course northeastward toward its destination, Richmond, Virginia. The flight thus far has been smooth and uneventful.
12: What did you say, Tank?
13: It's a lot of hokum. Them guys must have dreamed up them enemy fighters.
12: Why do you say that?
13: Listen, Conroy, we've been flying for more than 2 hours now. What's happened? Nothing.
12: This is a milk run.
14: Well, we still have 3.5 hours to go, fellas. Plenty of time to run into trouble.
12: Besides, Why stick your neck out asking for it?
13: What do you think we're making the trip for, anyhow? We want to see them messies and zeros for ourselves.
12: I can't help hoping we don't. Hey, listen, Paul, one thing we never did get straight. Exactly where were they spotted? Where did your two boys see them? Well, the first night, Frank was on a run from New Orleans to Cheyenne. He wasn't flying the air lane, and he saw it about an hour north of Oklahoma City.
13: And that's desert country up that way, isn't it?
12: Uh-huh. And last night, the Messerschmitt was spotted on a trip from Kansas City back to New Orleans, somewhere near Little Rock.
13: Oklahoma and Little Rock. About 300 miles apart, huh?
12: Uh-huh.
13: We're about 450 miles east of Little Rock now. Be interesting to see if they show up again.
12: Hey, Hop.
13: Huh?
12: Do you have any idea what they can be?
13: I'm afraid I'll have to see them first.
12: Hey, what's that?
13: What?
12: Way out, 3 o'clock and high. Oh, yes, you see, Hop?
13: Yeah.
12: What do you think?
1: Well, maybe we'll get some action.
13: Relax, both of you.
12: What do you mean, relax?
13: You're getting too worked up. It's only an airline transport.
12: You sure?
13: Positive.
1: Oh, nuts. I was sure we latched on to something.
12: No. No, Hop's right. Must be a transport going into Atlanta. He's holding course.
1: Doggone it. I wish something would happen.
10: His homely features twisted into a disgruntled scowl, Tank literally begs for trouble as he resumes his vigil, staring into the night sky, looking for a sign of the mysterious enemy fighters. But nothing happens. The DC-3 drones steadily northeastward, its engines humming smoothly as the propellers bite through the calm night air. Then, as Hop concludes his radio check with a range station at Spartanburg, he stirs uneasily.
13: Well, things are getting a little tight.
12: What do you mean tight?
13: There's a low pressure area coming in from the northwest, and it's loaded.
1: Stars are out. Sky is like a mill pond.
13: That's just it. It's too quiet. I don't like it. I feel like I'm sitting on a keg of dynamite.
12: We'll be in Richmond in a couple of hours.
13: Yeah, we have to cross mountain terrain first, and the Blue Ridge chain's no picnic ground with weather.
1: Forget it. So what if we run into a little glow? We can plow through okay.
12: Hey!
13: It's starting.
12: Where's it coming from? The sky's still clear.
13: Look down.
1: Uh-oh. Can't see the beacon.
13: Yeah, it crept in under us. Look over to the west.
12: Stars are gone. Stuff's rolling in thick and fast.
13: Did you say a little blow, Tank?
12: My mistake. Watch it!
13: Hang on. Take your belts. It's going to get a lot rougher.
1: I'm okay.
13: Paul?
12: She's tight.
1: I wanted to see them ghost planes.
13: You'll see more than ghosts on this trip, pal.
12: Oh, brother, did you see that flash of lightning?
1: Yeah. It'd be pretty, too, if we was on the ground.
13: The storm is cutting in north, right across our heading.
12: You think we'd better find an alternate field and sit this dance out?
13: Tank, get on the radio and call the Spartanburg Range. Find out if anything's open.
12: Roger. Spartanburg Range. Why don't you ease off to the east a little more, huh? Maybe we can run around the edge of the blow.
13: Can't, not till I get clearance. Might fly straight into another plane's route.
1: Soap. Get everything. Too much static.
13: Okay, cut it.
1: Cut. Hey, Hop.
13: Yeah.
12: What are you going to do?
13: Hold tight and plow through. And listen, if you're on speaking terms with Lady Luck, start giving her an earful. We can use her right now.
10: As a blazing blue-white streak of lightning flashes across the sky directly in front of them, Hop's face is tense, his forehead deeply lined. The storm closes in rapidly around the heavy DC-3, and as the whirling winds of many thunderheads toss the plane through the sky, the wings and fuselage groan and creak in protest. Tank and Paul Conroy sit rigid, bracing themselves as the ship bucks and plunges, listening for and yet dreading the tearing, rending sound which will signal damage to the plane's structure. But even though the fury of the storm redoubles, they wallow through the sky in a drunken dance of death. Hop manages to hold his altitude and keep the ship in the air.
12: Great Scott, how long can this last?
13: Tank, any break in the clouds?
1: Nah, still piled up like a brick wall.
12: Can't we go any higher?
13: Crowding our ceiling with this load now.
1: Hang on.
12: We're going down.
1: Yeah. Pull her out or we'll kiss the mountain, sure.
13: Come on, baby, don't shed your wings now.
12: Get that stick back, will you?
13: Come on, nose up. Gently does it.
12: Yeah, we're breaking out of it.
1: Your fingers crossed
13: now. All the way.
12: Yeah. Nice going, Hop.
13: Hey, what's that?
12: Something amidships. Good Lord.
13: What is it, Paul?
12: The cargo's broken loose. It's pounding the aft bulkhead to pieces.
13: Then get after it, or we'll be ripped apart.
10: Even as Hop shouts his frantic warning, Tank and Paul Conroy leap out of their seats and dash into the cargo cabin, where two massive crates pound and smash against the rear bulkhead wall, threatening to break the plane in two. Gang, there's a startling surprise ahead, so stand by. And here back with us again is Alice Lemieux, one of Pan American Airways' chief stewardesses. Now, about that walking business, Alice, just what did you mean?
11: On each transatlantic clipper trip to England or Portugal, I walk approximately 11 miles up and down the aisle of the plane, seeing to it that passengers are comfortable and serving their meals on the round-the-world flight unless they walk 50 miles.
10: Well, here's hoping you never have to fly to the moon. But seriously, Alice, what does it take to become an airline stewardess? Do you need a college degree?
11: It helps, but you don't need one. If you haven't a college degree, you must have at least 2 years of business experience. You must be over 21, be neat, and have a pleasant personality. And, of course, you must love flying.
10: Well, would you advise it as a career for girls, just as Hoff advises boys to become pilots?
11: I certainly would. The future of aviation is almost unlimited, and anyone who starts now is bound to grow with it. Then, too, it's a wonderful opportunity to travel, to see the world, and to meet all sorts of interesting people.
10: Well, what about foreign languages? Do you have to know how to speak them?
11: Not on airlines in the United States, but you do on Pan American. As a matter of fact, one of the main reasons I was chosen for the round-the-world flight is because I speak French fluently.
10: Êtes-vous né en France?
11: Non, je suis né dans l'état du Maine, mais j'ai appris à parler français quand j'étais petite.
10: Translation? I asked Alice if she was born in France, and she said no, she was born in Maine, but learned French as a child. Right, Mademoiselle?
11: Right, Monsieur.
10: Well, thank you so much, Alice, for being with us today. And wherever you may fly, happy landings.
11: Thank you very much, Glenn.
10: And gang, always remember, America needs flyers. And now back to our story. En route to Richmond, Virginia, in a DC-3, on what first appeared to be a routine cargo flight, Hoff, Tank, and Paul Conroy have flown into a raging storm while over the dangerous Blue Ridge Mountains. Now, as the plane skids and plunges wildly, Tank and Conroy fight to secure the heavy cargo, which has broken loose and threatens to pound the plane to bits.
13: Paul, grab that crate before it plows through the bulkhead.
1: I can't reach it. I can't even stand on my feet.
13: Hop, hurry up, will you? The ship's getting heavy. She's out of trim.
1: Can't you hold her level?
13: I don't know. She's riding tail heavy.
1: We won't have any tail if we don't tie those crates back.
13: Paul, look out! Oh, murder! That was close.
1: Stand clear. Let me in there.
13: Thanks, don't. If he's smashed against the bulkhead,
1: I gotta get behind it. If I can hold her back, maybe you can snub a rope around it.
13: But Tank,
1: here, grab the rope and move when I tell you.
13: Please, Tank, you'll get hurt.
1: Stand back. Now.
13: Hop, yeah. Keep the nose down. Tank's between the crate and the bulkhead.
1: Pull now. Get the rope around it, right?
13: Watch it. I can't keep her down.
1: You've got to.
13: Hurry up with that rope. Tank, the crate's sliding back. Get out.
1: I'm holding her. You get the rope around it. That's it. Once more.
13: There.
1: Oh, that do it.
13: Now, you get out of there. That rope breaks again.
1: Oh, I ain't taking no chance. It's going to be me or the ship, then it's me.
10: So, making a human cushion of himself, Tank leans against the bulkhead and, by sheer brute strength, holds the crate in place. Then, as suddenly as it started, the storm begins to slacken, and the ship gradually rides more and more smoothly. Finally, after 15 minutes...
13: Okay, relax. We're in the clear.
12: Thank goodness for that.
13: Wow. My arm's stiff. I don't think I'll ever get them down again.
12: Let me rub them for you. Get the circulation going.
13: Yeah, I'll be okay. Just stretch a couple of times. Well, you did a swell job. We'd have lost the whole tail section if it hadn't been for you.
12: Forget it.
13: Say, you ought to get some new rations aboard.
12: Yeah. Just wait till I see the ground crew that serviced this ship. They should have checked them before we went out.
13: Here's the one that broke loose.
12: Hey, what's keeping you guys? Come on up forward.
13: Right with you. Hey, Paul.
12: Huh?
13: Look at this. No wonder it couldn't haul the crates. The belt's been cut halfway through.
10: His hands trembling, Tank holds the webbed strap out. And in the flickering light from the overhead dome, Paul Conroy sees a clean, straight gash halfway across the width of the lashing. So what was seemingly an accident is now definitely sabotage. Just how does this new development fit into the pattern of the mysterious enemy fighters? We'll learn more in the next suspense-packed episode of The Riddle of the Ghostly Avengers. So be sure to listen. Tune in and fly with Pop Harrigan, America's ace of the airwaves. So long, Hop. We'll be seeing you same time, same mutual station. Hop Harrigan is a transcribed copyrighted feature appearing in All American Comics magazine.

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3: Special Agent B-9 reporting for duty.
1: Agent B-9, certain officers of this country's intelligence department have uncovered a letterbox agent in this city. Spies leave correspondence to be picked up later by other spies. These records contain all the known facts. You will have to work without your assistant, Miss Drake, as I have assigned her to other duties. I suggest you contact L6. Keep the letterbox under close observation. You may gain information that will lead us to an important spy ring. Keep me informed.

0: Agent B9 left K7's office and immediately contacted Agent L6, who had been instrumental in uncovering the letterbox. The two discussed the case and the steps to be taken.
1: L6, how much do you know about this letterbox, Agent?
2: Quite a bit, B9. As you know, I've specialized in ciphers and codes.
1: Yes.
2: When intelligence officials first began to suspect the address we now know as the letterbox, all mail being delivered there was first brought to me.
1: You read everything?
2: Yes. Surprisingly, the spy who operates this information drop is a young girl.
1: A young girl?
2: Yes. Her name is Brenda Korth. Mm-hmm. As I said, I've read all of her correspondence, so I know quite a bit about her. She's an orphan. She lives alone. And as far as we know, had a spotless record until several months ago.
1: I see. You've seen her?
2: Yes, from a distance. And I warn you, you'd never suspect her of being a spy. She just doesn't look the part, nor act it either. Why, her neighbors all think a lot of her.
1: I've been in this business long enough to know that looks are deceiving. You're sure this girl doesn't know you?
2: Positive. She's never even seen me.
1: Good, L6. I have a plan. It may work. Spies who operate letterboxes or information drops often serve more than one nation. I want you to go to this Brenda Korth. Tell her you represent another power. Ask her to act for you.
2: It might work.
1: It's a chance. See her this afternoon. In the meantime, I'm going to set up a watch on her apartment day and night. Miss Korth is going to serve as a trap, and we may capture some big game.
0: A few hours later, Agent L6 called on Brenda Korth, the young blonde girl whose apartment saw many strange visitors. She seemed more like a schoolgirl than spy. L6 came directly to the point.
3: Yes?
2: May I come in and talk with you, Miss Korth?
3: Who are you? Why have you not used the usual greeting?
2: I don't know the greeting. However, I believe the name Lothar Rohn may be familiar to you.
3: No, Lothar.
2: She sent me here. She told me that perhaps you would help me.
3: Come in.
2: Is it safe to talk here?
3: Yes.
2: Now, Miss Korth, I'm doing some rather confidential work for a certain country. I'm often out of the city for many weeks. Now, I need an address where mail can be sent to me. Lothar Rohn suggested that I see you. She said you could be trusted.
3: Perhaps I can help you.
2: Now, my work is confidential and important. Now, if you will accept mail for me and forward it from time to time to addresses that will be furnished, I'll pay you £100 a month.
3: £100?
2: We prefer to use English banknotes. I'll pay you in francs if you'd rather have them.
3: It is more than I have ever received.
2: You've done this type of work before, haven't you?
3: I merely said that £100 was more money than I have ever received before.
2: Well, I'm prepared to pay you for the first month now.
3: Well, wait. I haven't said that I would accept. First, I must know the nation you serve.
2: And if I refuse to tell you?
3: I am afraid that I can't help you.
2: I see. Well, I prefer not to mention names. However, lean toward me. I'll whisper. Now, I am sure you will find working with us... What are you doing with a gun?
3: Keep your hands over your head. If you move, I'll shoot you.
2: Miss Korth, I don't understand.
3: Well, then I'll explain. The nation you serve is responsible for my father's death. He was beaten, thrown into a concentration camp. He died. I hate all of you.
2: Now, wait. Let me explain.
3: Oh, your people didn't let my father explain. Turn around. Keep your hands up. Now I have your gun. Turn back toward that closet door.
2: But, Miss Korth, I warn you.
3: Back into that closet. Step in, I said.

0: and turn him over to this country's intelligence department. He will be tried and face the firing squad.
1: You hate him?
0: I hate him and all he stands for. Will you help me?
1: Your plan wouldn't work. The man locked in the next room is Special Agent L6. He's a secret agent.
0: But he told me he served...
1: Yes, I know. He told you he served the country you came from. It was a trap. He didn't know your race, Miss Korth. You are probably the only girl of your race who has ever had the honor of serving our leader.
0: Our leader? Do you mean that the spies whose messages I take serve the land I was driven from?
2: Of course.
1: Who did you think we worked for?
0: I am serving the land I hate.
1: What did you say?
0: Nothing.
1: I hope I misunderstood. We now have you completely in our power, Miss Korth. Your prisoner in the next room places you in our hands. You can't escape.
0: What will we do with him?
1: Tonight, an important official of our government is to meet me here. He comes with papers of great value to our country. As soon as he has left, we will leave this apartment and never return. The fact that L6 came here proves the police are suspicious of your activities. I leave you now. I will return at 8 o'clock. Our visitor will also come at that time.

0: That evening, the young spy received another visitor, a man well known in the world of international intrigue. As soon as he heard of her prisoner, he questioned L6. Later, he talked with the girl.
1: What did he tell you, Bema?
2: Not much. And yet I found out more than he realizes. I have seen him before.
1: Bema, you must do me a favor. I served you. Give me some secret papers. I don't care what they are. We'll plant them on him.

0: It was a strange situation. Brenda Korth found that she served the man she hated most, the man who persecuted the people of her race. The information stunned her at first. Then she realized what she must do. A little before 8 o'clock that evening, she talked with L6.
1: L6, I've got to talk to you. He has tied you. Wait, I will cut the ropes.
2: How did you find out that I was Agent L6?
1: Bema, the man who was here, he told me. He told me many things. There. Now you're free.
2: I don't understand your actions.
1: Wait, let me explain. I didn't know Bema worked for the nation that persecuted my father. When I first started, he told me that he belonged to the French Secret Service.
2: He lied to you?
1: Yes, because he realized how much I hated the country he really served. I should have known.
2: You've been playing a dangerous game. I'll have to arrest you.
1: I know. I don't mind. But first, I'll have revenge. Listen to me. Tonight, Bema is to meet an important official here. He comes with papers of great value.
2: They're coming here to your apartment?
1: Yes. You must arrest them, too. Here, take your gun. I also have one. I'll help you.
2: Miss Korth, have you been outside of this building since I came here this afternoon?
1: Why, yes. I went to the telephone and...
2: Did you see an organ grinder outside?
1: Yes, he was across the street. I saw the children. Well, why do you ask?
2: The organ grinder was Agent D9. He's watching this building. I think we're ready for your friends when they arrive.
1: Oh, they're here. Quick, get out of sight.
2: Let them in. I'm ready.
3: What made you take so long answering the bell? Come in, Excellency.
4: This? This is the girl?
3: Yes. Who would suspect one of her race, sir?
5: Put your hands over your heads, both of you.
4: What is the meaning of this?
1: It means that I've had my revenge, Excellency.
5: You are both under arrest.
1: Look out, L6. He has a gun. Oh!
2: Thank you, Miss Korth. You saved my life.
4: Are you all right, L6?
2: Yes, Agent B9. It's all right, Miss Korth. This is Agent B9.
4: Who's this man on the floor?
2: His name is Bema. Miss Korth shot him when he attempted to escape. And the other is an important official of the secret police of Bema's country. He carries important papers. I think we can say this case is closed.

0: Agent B9 reporting, K7. The letterbox has been closed. An important arrest has been made, and valuable information seized. Miss Brenda Cort, the girl known as the letterbox spy, has served us well. I believe she is an innocent victim of circumstances. She has additional information, which she will give to you in person.
1: Spies known as letterboxes are active in many world capitals. Their work consists, for the most part, in forwarding papers, plans, and correspondence sent in their care. Often, this type of spy is very difficult to uncover. Listen for my next story. This is K7 speaking.

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Log entry, The Ketch Scarlet Queen, Philip Kearney, master. Position, 39 degrees, 40 minutes south, 175 degrees, 4 minutes east. Wind fresh and rising, sky fair. Remarks, cleared Wellington, New Zealand after emergency layover. Reason for emergency, Rocky III in the dead man's chest.

0: We were a day and a half out of Auckland, bound for Christchurch, South Island, New Zealand, loaded with traded cotton goods, paper, machinery for the coal mines. It was an easy run, an endless expanse of sun-dappled water smiling from starboard, and the western coast of North Island beckoning with white beaches and waving palms on our port. I was standing my trick at the wheel that afternoon, half my mind on the job, the rest of it wandering back to the other palms on other beaches on other afternoons. They were good memories. But Nielsen's hail brought me back to the present.
1: Captain!
0: He was heading aft toward me from number two hole.
1: Captain Carney, sir.
0: Yeah, Nielsen, what's up?
1: Number two hole, Captain. They was checking the cargo, and I heard something thumping inside one of them crates that was marked cotton.
0: You sure, Nielsen?
1: Yeah, sir.
0: It wasn't just shifting from the roll?
1: No, sir. It was thumping, all right.
0: Here, take the wheel. Mr. Gallagher and I will get down and have a look. Red's flashlight made a little yellow moon with a big ring around it playing on the boxes of number two. Nielsen hadn't said which one was thumping, but that wasn't hard to find out. Here it is. Hand me the crowbar, Red.
2: Yeah.
0: Maybe you better cover me from where you are.
2: Okay, skipper.
0: Yeah. All right, Red. Here it comes.
2: Watch it, skipper. It's coming out.
3: Oh, thank you so much.
0: What? Gallagher, it's a kid.
3: I'd begun to think you were never going to come. Boy, it was getting quite stuffy in here.
0: Well, get out. How'd you get in there in the first place?
3: Oh. My name is Rockingham Wells III. Some of my friends helped me exchange myself for the cotton goods in the box before you left Auckland.
4: Well, I'll be...
0: What was the idea?
3: Sir, I have launched on the great adventure of my life. I hope it won't inconvenience you too much.
5: And so, with Roddy McDowell in the role of Rockingham Wells III, Mutual continues The Voyage of the Scarlet Queen, written by Gil Dowd and Bob Tallman, and starring Elliot Lewis. The Scarlet Queen, proudest ship to plow the seas, bound for uncharted adventure. Every week, a complete entry in the log, and every week, a league further in The Voyage of the Scarlet Queen.

0: Red, go up to the galley and dig up some chow for Rockingham Wells III.
1: Me?
0: We'll be in my cabin.
1: Run chow for this
0: go
1: little...
0: Go on, Red. The kid's hungry.
1: But...
0: Go on, Red.
1: Okay, Skipper. And don't think I'm not adding these things up.
2: And, Captain, sir...
0: Yeah?
2: Well, if you could find something other than kid to call me... my name is Rockingham
0: Wells... Yeah, I know, and
2: Wells...
0: it sounds like trouble anyway you say it. How old are you?
2: 14, sir. And I won't be any trouble, sir.
0: That's all right. We'll figure it out. Rockingham Wells. How would Rocky do for a name?
2: Oh, that's first rate.
0: All right, Rocky, come on. We'll go topside.
2: Yes, sir. And, Captain, it's awfully decent of you to...
0: Go on up this ladder. And don't start thinking of me as a big brother yet. I've got a scupper full of questions to answer. Rocky was a gentleman in the original sense of the word, so I couldn't quite bring myself to wring his neck. He peeled off a jacket in my cabin to go in and wash and comb himself. When he came out to turn to on some stew and biscuits Red had brought in, I finally tumbled to an obvious clue to our stowaway's character. He was wearing a T-shirt, and painted on the front of it was a menacing head of a buccaneer with a knife in his teeth.
1: I trust the stew is all right, your lordship?
2: Oh, yes. Quite, thank you.
1: Yeah.
2: But I'm not titled, you know.
1: He's not titled.
0: That's enough, Red.
1: Well, what is this? Treating a stowaway like a king?
0: Never mind.
2: But he's right, Skipper.
1: Skipper?
0: He is?
2: Yes, I should be lashed to the mast for 20 strokes of the cap and stowed below with iron.
1: Yeah, we'll come to that.
2: Oh, I didn't mean that.
0: Give the prisoner another ration of grog, Red.
1: Grog?
0: The milk, Mr. Gallagher. Pour him another glass of milk.
1: Oh. Yes.
2: Thank you, sir.
0: Yes. Now then, Rockingham. What black brand of skullduggery brought you aboard, huh?
2: Yes. Here, sir. Would you mind reading this letter, please?
0: All right. Probably penned in the blood of... Your dad?
2: Yes, sir. My father.
0: That's too bad, sir.
1: What is it, Skipper?
0: Notes addressed to Martin Wells.
2: He's my uncle.
0: Says, regret to inform you of the death of your brother, Rockingham Wells II, at sea. Is the date cause of death? Comes from port authorities at Wellington.
2: Yes, sir. But it's the list that's important now, sir.
1: What list?
0: It's a list of his personal effects left in the hands of his first mate, of Joseph Ryan Fagali. Clothes, logbook, map, sea locker.
2: Yes, sir, but it's the map.
0: What about the map?
2: Well, Joe Fagali's in Wellington, you see, and he has the map along with the other things.
0: Yeah, it says that here.
2: But my Uncle Martin wouldn't have told me. You see, he'd have taken it all, though it's rightfully mine, so I just had to steal the letter and run away.
0: You're a little hard to follow. We were talking about a map.
1: Yeah, what map?
2: Well, the one Joe Fagali is holding in Wellington. Gentlemen, it is a map that shows the place where my father buried a great and secret treasure.
0: Sure, the adventure of your life, so what else but a buried treasure? Look, Rocky, I got maps, too, but not one of them leads to a treasure.
2: Oh, but this one does. I heard them mention it. You see, Father and Uncle Martin were in the export-import business together in Auckland. And when you handle strange foreign things, you find maps and other things.
0: Sure.
1: Yeah, you want some more chow, Rocky?
2: No, thank you. You see, Uncle Martin worked in the office, and Father was the captain of the ship. They didn't show me this letter when it came, but I heard them talking about it and watched Uncle Martin hide it inside his desk.
0: Does he know you snitched it and stowed away on my ship?
2: Oh, I left him a note. I told him I was going after it. So if you could just put me ashore in Wellington...
0: Look,
2: then
0: I've got a cargo consigned to Christchurch, South Island. I got to discharge that cargo day after tomorrow morning. I'm not stopping at Wellington.
2: Oh, then how in the world am I ever going to find Joe? And the map? And the treasure?
1: Oh, look, you better get a grip on your imagination.
0: You can't go running around the ocean chasing rainbows. Stowing away on somebody else's ship is...
2: Against the law?
0: Yeah, that's right.
2: But you just got to hunt treasure by going to sea.
0: Oh, nuts. Go take the wheel, Red. We're changing course. Yeah, stand into the bay for Wellington.
2: Oh,
0: we'll lay over just long enough to get you started back home.
1: You mean you're going to run into Wellington?
0: Yes, yes. Go ahead, Gallagher.
1: Okay, it's your ship, Skipper. And if we're going to play pirate, I better run up to Jolly Roger.
0: Rocky's great adventure had come to an end. But he didn't miss a thing as we walked onto the street that led toward the railroad station. It was getting dark, and he was looking back toward the harbor. I was watching. So neither one of us noticed the strange pair of half-shadows that materialized in front of us. First, I heard a soft, pleasant voice.
3: You will stop, please?
0: I stopped because he was pressing the hard, unpleasant business end of a pistol against my ribs.
3: Yes, now do not make outcry, please.
0: He was oriental, short, very neat, and very pleasant. His countryman who stood beside him lacked the element of mystery. He was simply the biggest Chinese I'd ever seen.
3: The tongue of my friend is inadequate. He hears, but he speaks only with his strength. Your young companion is rocking him well?
0: What's that to you?
4: Ling! Get away! Rocky, run for the queen!
3: All right, sir. What? Ling!
4: Come and let go.
3: You let Bai get away.
4: Sure, I let him get away. Come on, call up your strong-arm man and tell me what this means.
3: No, I think it wiser if another one enlightens you. You'll come.
4: Wait a minute.
3: Come, please.
4: No, I'm not going for any... Ling!
3: You learn you go where Ling wants you to go.
4: Yeah.
3: That's better. In that automobile, if you please. I shall drive. You will sit in the back seat with Ling.
0: I've had more attractive dates.
3: Now, inside, please. You remain quiet. All questions will soon be answered.
0: We threaded through downtown Wellington for 5 or 6 minutes. Then we pulled up in one of the darkest streets in front of what looked like an office building. I learned better than to fight Big Ling. So I let him save himself while he shoved me ahead of him into the building. The white man who waited inside lounged in a chair and looked at us out of watery eyes as we came in. He stayed in the chair.
5: Where's the boy?
3: Because of Pigali, he disappeared. We could not bring him in.
5: That was stupid, Chong. Then for you, Pigali, it will be unfortunate. Put him in the chair.
4: Hey, wait a minute. You're off course if you think I'm Joe Pigali.
3: Silence. Ling!
5: That will be enough, Chong. Now, Pigali, the map, please, from the locker of Rockingham Wells.
0: The third?
5: The second. Come, this is a waste of my time.
0: And my energy. I don't have your map.
5: The good captain's personal effects were left in your custody, the map among
0: you. You got the wrong man.
5: Chong?
3: This is the man who was with the boy.
5: Well, there are ways, then, to get cooperation, Chong.
3: Yes.
5: There's a certain teakwood box on the shelf in the next room.
3: Yes.
5: Bring it me, please. We shall see.
3: Yes, honored sir. It is done.
0: When the lid of the box Chong brought back was open, I saw a velvet interior that matched the color of the big jade ring my host wore on his delicate right hand. Cushioned in the velvet was a strange assortment of bamboo sticks, ivory-handled files, and slim-bladed knives that looked like scalpels.
5: Interesting, aren't they, sir?
0: I suppose so, in their way.
5: Their way is very persuasive.
0: What are you getting at?
5: The map. I mean to have that map, sir.
0: I don't know anything about your map.
5: I take 10 of these bamboo shoots, the slender ones, carefully chosen. 10 of them. One to be forced under each fingernail, huh?
0: You can't make me tell you something I don't know.
5: Oh, come now. You were first mate of my brother's ship.
0: I didn't even know your brother. I didn't know you were the boy's uncle until right now.
5: Why do you make this feeble attempt?
0: Look, you know I was found with your nephew, that's all. We discovered him aboard my ship when we put out from Auckland.
5: Yes, of course. But where is the map?
0: I never saw the map. And I never saw the mate who's supposed to have it. And I don't see why a grown man wants to get so excited about a map that a kid's imagination is magnified into a search for buried treasure.
5: Will you hold his shoulders, please?
0: Now, get away from him.
5: Truthfully, Ling is invincible. Struggle is fruitless. Now, just be more calm.
0: You'd make sense. Maybe I would.
5: You know about the Ming birds? Admit it.
0: Never heard of them.
5: I have very good reason to believe that you were present at the beginning. My brother sailed Oriental waters for 20 years. By dint of a deep and justifiable gratitude he received from a warlord in China 11 years ago, the missing Ming birds of paradise.
0: Good for him.
5: He did not sell them. I watched the markets carefully. I knew he had them. Therefore, I know he hid them somewhere. The map I want from you will show me where.
0: If I had a map, maybe, but I don't have
5: it. Ling, his left hand.
0: What are you... Listen, I'm no hero. If I knew where your precious vases were hidden, I'd tell you.
5: No, my good man, they are not vases.
0: Oh, whatever they are.
5: They are 4 matched screens of jade, carved by the greatest of all the Ming Dynasty artists. Each is the lifetime work of a man who slept with the priceless jade next to his own flesh to give it warmth and depth of color. And during the light of each day of his life on Earth, he worked with infinite loving care, coaxing out the design of birds of paradise.
0: You sure get worked up over these things, don't you?
5: And you will, too. The first bamboo stick. Hold out his left hand, Link. You will understand my interest when I tell you that I know each of these screens to be worth the king's ransom singly. And a set of 4 together.
0: I'm beginning to think I'd like to have them myself.
5: The hand a little higher, Ling. Oh, maybe you've decided to tell us, Pagali.
0: I am not your brother's first mate, Wells. You know from the letter, his name is Joe Pagali. I'm Phil Carney, and I don't know where Pagali is.
5: You're making this difficult. Hold his hand.
0: Let go, will you?
5: Now, Pagali, would you like another?
0: No. I got enough. I didn't start it to win. I just wanted somebody to hit me hard enough to put me out. I couldn't get my arms free from Ling, but I lifted my legs and smashed both feet into Martin Wells' simpering sadistic face. He crumbled and went down. The room exploded in my head and disappeared. How did I get here? I don't remember.
1: Oh, I don't know. You were just staggering down the dock.
2: Where did they take you, Skipper? Were they pirates? When I brought Mr. Gallagher back, you were gone.
0: Sure was. Oh, guess we better get going.
1: Where, Skipper? What's it all about?
0: Rocky, you still got that letter in your pocket?
2: Yes, sir. Here.
0: Attaboy. Port Authority, 223 Waterfront Avenue. I guess that's our first stop.
2: Am I to come too, Skipper?
0: Yeah, you're only in this up to your neck.
2: I am? Oh, splendid. Coming.
0: It was morning, and the Port Authority's office had been open about an hour. We walked in and asked the clerk what he had on Joe Pagali.
6: He's at the King George Hotel, room 222. Is Pagali in trouble?
0: Maybe. Why?
6: Well, yours is the second inquiry for Joe Pagali. The
0: second?
2: I see. Who was the first?
6: A well-dressed chap, about 50. Not too
0: tall,
6: but...
0: I'll lay odds, Rocky. That's your uncle, Martin Wells.
2: Really?
0: Well, I must have done something along the line to convince him I wasn't Pagali.
2: Uncle Martin is after the man.
0: And he's got a fair start. Come on. We got past the clerk at the King George Hotel. But the door number 222 was locked.
1: Oh, what do we do, Skipper?
0: Anything but waste more time. Give me your shoulder.
1: Right.
2: I say, that's Joe Pagano.
0: Stay right where you are, Rocky. Come on, Red.
1: Yeah. Looks like they got here first.
0: The marks on his throat remind me of a big Chinese I met. Big Ling. Look for a map, Red. Any map.
1: Yeah. Well, this must be the sea locker. His logbook.
0: Logbook? And... take that along. Hey, look.
1: What?
0: In his hand, a torn piece of paper. Red, it's a piece of a map.
1: Yeah. Not much left, is there?
0: No. No, but there's enough to lead us to the killer of Joe Pagali. Position on this map looks like Cloudy Bay. That's just across Cook Strait, 20 miles from here.

0: Coyote Bay. We're bearing down on the treasure at large.
1: Rocky, you have any idea what this Ming jade is?
0: Oh, no, sir. The treasure I'm after is an old iron-bound chest, packed full of doubloons and pieces of eight. Real pirate gold, sir. I know that's what my father promised me we'd look for someday.
1: Your uncle's pretty sure it's jade, birds of paradise.
0: Is that why he killed Joe Pigali?
1: Or had him killed.
0: But how could Uncle Martin get here to Cloudy Bay? He doesn't have a boat.
1: One of the charter boats from Wellington.
0: Oh, of course. Like that one over there.
1: What one?
0: 2 points off to the starboard bow, Skipper.
1: Oh, shiver my timbers, matey, you're right. Hey, Red!
2: Yes, Skipper?
1: Rouse out the crew. I'm coming about. We'll drop anchor to port of that charter boat. And get the small boat over the side. You and I are going to show.

0: We left Rocky aboard the Queen and headed toward shore. When we spotted another small boat, we beached ours near it.
1: Well, there you are, Skipper. Footprints leading into the brush.
0: That's good enough. Come on. Yeah. I'll hold it, Red.
1: Yeah.
0: I'll slow down. Try to get in close.
1: Yeah. Trail turns north from here.
0: Yeah. Slow down. We can... Red, look.
1: What? Uh-oh. Looks like we're late.
0: 30 feet ahead in a tiny clearing stood Martin Wells. Little Mr. Chung on one side, the giant Big Ling on the other. In front of them, in a hole they dug, was an iron-bound wooden chest with the top open toward us. From what we could hear of some very hot words, Wells thought he'd been double-crossed. Then Chung reached forward and slammed down the top of the chest. Wells made a dive for the little man, but Chung had different ideas.
1: Come on, Red. I'm with you.
0: We moved into Big Ling's hand, made an arch side down with the liner behind Martin Wells' ear. Uncle went down hard, and Chung swung his automatic toward us. We parted to get them from two directions, but Mr. Chung didn't pull the trigger. He pulled the switch.
2: Ah, yes. Good afternoon.
1: Well, what's this place, Skip?
0: Put your eye on the Big one. He's tough.
2: Captain Carney, please to forget the unfortunate past. We have no further wish to fight. We are leaving.
0: You think so?
2: It is discovered that the contents of the buried box no longer merit our concern.
0: But Jade isn't in it, huh?
2: No, and so we depart.
0: Your boss is going to hate you when he wakes up.
2: Mr. Wells? Oh, perhaps you do not understand. The Ming Jade screens were given in gratitude to a friend by one who unhappily had no right to give them. We were sent 11 years ago to bring them back. Sometime later, Mr. Wells made inquiries in various markets. This we learned, and therefore believe he had some knowledge of the screen.
1: Does he mean they've been spying on Wells all the time?
2: We came to gain his friendship, to watch and wait. But now, there is no Jade. Mr. Wells was wrong. We were wrong. We go.
0: Oh, no. Big Ling has the murder of Joe Pagali to answer for. You're an accessory, Mr. Chong.
1: Skipper, what's Wells?
0: Martin Wells was conscious, firing from the ground. His first slug caught Big Ling in the shoulder and set off a sudden bedlam. The second shot caught Ling turning as Red and I moved forward. I got hold of Chong's gun hand. Wells was crawling away, but he made his shots count until Gallagher's shoulder sent Ling crawling out of the line of fire. The fourth one was meant for me, but Chong's body jerked and relaxed in my arms. I dropped him. I turned to put Martin Wells out of action, but Big Ling had beaten me to it. The giant Chinese was kneeling on Wells' back, a massive hand cupped under Wells' chin. With the last ounce of his strength, he was tossing the head back. Then they both collapsed.
1: You all right, Skipper?
0: Yeah, okay, Red, but those three aren't. They'll never give anybody any more trouble. Come on, Red, take a look at that chest.
1: Got you, Skipper.
3: I see, Skipper. What? Mr. Gallagher.
1: It's the kid.
3: Are you there?
0: Over here, Rocky.
4: Oh, my word, I thought I'd lost you. What have you found? Is it the treasure?
0: How'd you get ashore?
4: I swam. What is... Uncle Martin.
0: Yeah, Rocky, Uncle Martin. Look at him, then forget him. You don't deserve him. Maybe I should have put it the other way around. Come on.
4: And, did you find anything, sir?
0: Treasure? We tried to tell you, Rocky. You let your imagination get mixed up with the facts about finding treasure. Things like that are only accidental.
1: Skipper.
0: If you're going to follow the sea, you've got to learn to take things as they come. Get Captain Kidd and Long John Silver out of your head, Rocky. Learn to steer by the stars, but don't try to reach them.
4: Aye, sir.
0: The chest is here, but...
1: Yeah, but nothing... Skipper! The chest! It's filled with these... Fuck!
4: What?
1: Yeah. Doubloons.
4: Oh, I thought it was much more difficult than this.
0: Red, you're crazy. It can't be.
1: Well, look at him. Feel him.
0: Red, a whole blast of jet full.
4: My word, it is full, isn't it?
1: Look at the stuff.
4: Please, would one of you mind moving over so I could feel them, too?
0: Oh, yeah, Rocky. Here. Here's room.
4: Isn't it exciting?
1: Oh.
4: But I thought treasure hunting would be much more difficult than this.
0: Never mind, Red. Don't say it.
4: Now we can cover them up again and make a map of our own.
1: Cover it up.
0: Nothing. We'll take it and cash it. What makes you talk like that,
1: yeah,
0: Rocky?
1: What's the matter with you?
4: Well, I thought we could come back for it later. And in the meantime, well, we could sail away in your ship and find some more. Oh, it's great fun, isn't it?
0: Look, Rocky, this just happened to work out this way. It doesn't usually.
4: But I'm sure there's more of it. Pirates buried loads of treasure.
0: But it's just legend, Rocky. It doesn't mean...
4: But you didn't believe me this time, did you?
0: No, Rocky, I didn't.
4: But it wasn't a dream. You didn't believe it, but I was sure of it every minute that we'd find the treasure.
0: Maybe that's the difference, Rocky. We've forgotten how to believe as strongly in you do. Maybe if we hadn't, we three could find all the treasure in the world.
4: You know, I do wish there was a way to make you both 14 again. Oh, we'd have a jolly time sailing around in your ship.
1: You know, I'd go for that myself.
0: I wish you could work it out, Rocky. I wish you could. Before we stood out of port the next afternoon, we'd turned over the iron-bound wooden buccaneer's chest full of pieces of eight and doubloons to authorities in Wellington. After the customary report to the Crown, Rocky stood to keep a third of it all for himself, taxes deductible. We put him on the train for Auckland, wired his aunt, and turned Martin Wells and the Oriental pair over to the local morgue. Maybe they should have used more of Rocky's brand of belief and less of their own brand of violence. I got ready to cut the motors, and the men swung rhythmically to their stations when Red bowled them into action. The halyard sang, and the big stretch of mainsail climbed to catch the full-tone breeze. The jibs cracked out. The mizzen blossomed and spilled. And the Scarlet Queen bowed to the music of wind and rigging and danced through the lace-tipped crest as if all the world was watching.
5: Well, if you think, skipper...
0: Yeah, riding to it like a feather, Red.
5: Good.
0: Some kind of a different feeling about her today.
5: Oh, that's not hard to figure out.
0: What do you mean?
1: He was a mighty good kid, skipper. A dreamer, but plenty of guts in the pinches.
0: Rockingham Wells the third.
5: Yeah, but there's one thing I can't figure out.
0: What's that, Red?
5: Just how did he know that chest was going to be full of doubloons, huh? How did he know the chest was even there?
0: I don't know, Red. Near his age, imagination gets mixed up with reality. You can't always tell which is which. I don't know. With faith in your dreams, maybe there's no difference.
5: Yeah?
0: I wonder how come the Queen let him aboard in the first place.
5: Well, maybe he talked to her. This little lady knows what she's doing. Here, skipper. To the Queen?
0: To the Scarlet Queen. And happy treasure hunting. After you, mate. After you.

0: Log entry. The catch, Scarlet Queen. 5:30 p.m. Wind fresh. Sky fair. Sea cresting with high cross swell. Ship secure for night. Signed, Philip Carney. Master. This is Elliot Lewis. I want to thank Roddy McDowell for being with us tonight. Glad to have you aboard the Queen, Roddy.
1: My pleasure, Elliot. Phil Carney is a favorite radio hero in our household.
0: Well, you're still able to give a mighty convincing performance of a 14-year-old stowaway, even though you're now 19 and an associate producer with Lindsley Parsons Productions for Monogram. What's your latest picture?
1: Well, our latest, Elliot, is the story of a dog. And, by way of coincidence, the title of the film is Rocky.
0: Well, I hope tonight will prove itself a good omen. You did yourself proud as Rocky the Third.
1: Thanks, Skipper.
0: Good night, Roddy.
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Age of the Scarlet Queen stars Elliot Lewis as Phil Kearney with Ed Max as Gallagher. And tonight featured Roddy McDowall as Rocky. William Conrad was Martin Wells, and Ben Wright played Chong. 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The Scarlet Queen, produced by James Burton, is written by Gil Dowd and Bob Tallman.

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1: African drums are talking. Spotted sunlight fades from the floor of the forest, and daytime twilight becomes a wall of inky blackness. The harmless chatter of monkeys changes to the moan of the hyena, the soft calling of birds to the snarling cry of the hunting cat. The beauty of the forest is blotted out. Death stalks abroad, and the night becomes hideous with the screams of its unwilling victims. Beauty and death go hand in hand. This is Africa. In the village of the leopard men, Ifabe, the mysterious native girl who has just broken the charm of death cast on Jack by Melini, the witch doctor, hands the professor a beautiful golden goblet with strange carvings on it. Professor Edwards identifies the cup as a very old Egyptian work with Roman lettering and of great value. The girl promises to tell him where there are many more, but first the party must rest for a while, as the place is many days' march from the village. We find the professor and Jack just awakening after a full 12 hours' sleep.
2: Huh. Hello, Jack. You up over about already? What time is it?
3: 4 o'clock, sir.
2: Is it? By George. Well, I slipped the clock around. Soon be sunset. By the way, how do you feel now?
3: Oh, fine. I've been waiting for the last 15 minutes to ask you what happened. Last thing I remember was Fabi telling me to sleep. I guess I did.
2: Yes, you did. Soundly. She saved your life, my boy.
3: Fabi?
2: Mm-hmm. Oh, hello, Nguru. That smells good. Banana cakes, eh?
4: Oh, good buona.
2: Yes. Let me get my boots on and I'll be with you. Any water, Jack?
3: Yes, in that wooden bowl over there.
4: Little buona, all well one time, huh?
3: Yes, thanks, Nguru. But I haven't the faintest idea of what happened.
4: Witch doctor. Him make 'em devil fetish.
3: Yes, I remember that much. The whole of my right side seemed to be paralyzed. I think I remember the pain moving into my left leg, too. Oh, hello, Lorna.
5: Oh, Jack, it's so good to see you well again. Are you all right now, darling? No bad effects?
3: Never felt better, dear. I'm just trying to find out what happened. Perhaps you can tell me.
5: Don't you think we'd better forget about it, dear? The whole thing seems like a nightmare now. Let's just be thankful Nguru brought Ifabi along when he did.
3: But how did Ifabi come to...
2: Oh, forget about it for now, Jack. We'll discuss it later. Yeah, that war took the cobwebs out of my head. You know, there's something interesting I want to discuss with you.
5: Oh, it's something thrilling, Jack, and matches perfectly with what Nguru said was going to happen.
3: You mean about the help? The buried money?
2: Yes, but it isn't money that's buried. Here, take a look at this cup.
5: Isn't it beautiful?
3: Great Scott, sir. Where did you get that? Why, it's solid gold.
2: Yeah? What do you make of the carvings?
3: Well, it's certainly Egyptian work. But this,
2: What, in Latin? Had me guessing for a while, but I think I made some sense out of it.
5: What does it say on it, Father?
2: Well, as far as I can make out, the cup evidently belonged to a set of gold plate that was owned by a gentleman called Septimus. He was the governor of some unheard-of state.
3: But where did it come from? How did you get it, sir?
5: If Bobby brought it.
3: Good Lord, that woman again? She seems to be in everything.
2: I'm afraid she's going to be in a lot more before we can get rid of her.
5: She made Father promise to help her in some mysterious quest before she'd attempt to... Well, before she'd help you.
3: Oh, I see. Well, that was rather...
2: You better fill up on these banana cakes while they're hot, people. Very good. Guru cooked them.
5: I had mine in my hut before you folks were about. How does he make them, Father?
2: With flour from dried bananas. Native dish. Now, come on, Jack.
3: I'm a bit worried about that promise you had to make, sir. It put you in a rather awkward position.
2: Well, Ifabi certainly chose the right moment to ask it. But now, I'm not at all sorry she did. She says there are a lot more gold cups where that one came from.
5: But the whispering forest of death she spoke of, what does she mean by that? It sounds horrible.
2: Well, it's a native name for part of unexplored jungle. I've heard it spoken of. Fantastic tales of voices that speak from nowhere. You know, the usual native chatter.
3: Well, what about this forest?
5: That's where we have to go.
3: Oh. Any white man been in there, sir?
2: No. Not that I know of. The natives won't go near the place. But beyond what I've told you, I'm as ignorant as you are on the subject.
3: Don't even know where it's located?
2: Somewhere on the border. And from what Ifabi says, it's out of the jurisdiction of the white man.
5: Ooh, I don't like the name of that forest.
4: Bana. Need snake woman. Tell them plenty, huh?
2: Yes, Nguru. I've never known her to be wrong. But there's one thing we must be very careful of. We must never actually trust Ifabi. Apparently, yes. But she's a combination of breeds that I'm afraid don't make for stability.
5: There's a lot about her I don't like.
3: Are you expecting trouble from her, sir?
2: No, until and if we find this cache of gold. I'm positive the moment her eyes contact anything of real value, she can't help herself. It's natural. We can't blame her. It's in the blood.
4: Buona moon witch, she comes.
2: Oh, here she comes now. Now, don't forget, implicit trust until... Oh, come in, Ifabi.
6: You have rested well, white man.
2: Yes, completely. And I'm anxious to hear more of this journey you wish us to undertake.
6: We begin with the rising moon. For the keepers of the treasure have left their huts, and we must follow them. The young Bwana is well again.
3: Yes. I'm told I have you to thank for being on my feet once more.
6: It is of no matter. For Ifabi has need of the white man's help.
2: Well, who are these keepers of the treasure?
6: They are the ones whose place it is to visit the whispering forest of death and talk with the spirits of those who once were. With the passing of the four seasons, the waning of a moon, these two men leave their huts for that purpose.
2: Yes, I've heard of such things. They keep the secret of the treasure in one family and visit it once a year to see that it's safe, eh?
6: And no man may follow because of the devils who guard the way.
2: Well, then, how did you come by this cup of gold, Ifabi?
6: There were three brothers, white man. They were called the keepers of the treasure. One of them brought the cup to me as a gift.
2: And now there are only two keepers, eh?
6: Yes. They guard their secret well.
3: The other two found out, eh?
2: Evidently. So, you don't know the exact location?
6: Ifabi knows that it lies below the surface of the earth in a box, which rests between two upright stones. These stones have a writing upon them which no man may read. But the way through the forest is dark. And the keepers of the treasure know the secret path.
2: Which will make it easier, of course. Well, does anyone in the village know of your intentions?
6: I have caused it to be known that I visit the souls of the dead, which is true. For there are many in the whispering forest of death.
2: Nguru.
4: Aye, Bwana.
2: You've heard what Ifabi has to say. Well, thank you.
4: Bwana, him say go, Nguru say go. Maybe catch him, forest devil. Make him fight, huh?
2: That's all you live for, in the hope there'll be a fight. And we may catch a forest devil at that. Well, any suggestions, people?
5: Personally, Father, I'd like to know more about this forest with the spooky name. Does Ifabi know anything about it?
6: Ifabi knows that the breath of eternal sleep whispers unceasingly through its branches. And even the jackals may not stay within the reach of its perfumed breath.
2: Perfumed breath, eh? Well, aren't you afraid to go in there, Ifabi?
6: Death holds no terror for Ifabi. Since life and death are but one in many ways.
2: All right, then. It's settled. When do you want to start?
6: It is well to begin now, as the sun is leaving the earth. Ifabi will meet you where the trail joins the mountains.
2: Where does the trail begin?
6: To the east of the village, and will lead along the roots of the mountains. Your warrior will find it. The keepers of the treasure will not hide their marks, for all men know it is forbidden to follow. If Fabi goes now, you will see her when the face of my father shines upon the earth.
2: Well, that starts us on the move again. Feel up to it, Lorna?
5: Yes, I think I'm just as anxious to get there as you are.
3: Well, we haven't anything to pack. How about supplies, sir?
2: Have to trust to luck and hope there's meat to be found along the road. What's that you have there, Nguru?
4: Him plenty banana. Make him bread, Bwana.
5: Banana flour. Well, you people can have all the meat you want. I'll take Nguru's cake.
2: Well, have you left anything in your hut that you might need, Lorna?
5: No, I haven't anything to leave, Father, unless it was some of the dirt from the cave.
3: Hear that leopard, sir?
2: Yeah. Sounds as if it's been wounded. Drum's talking, too.
4: Wana, him which doctor go for be plenty dead. Lucoli say Melini die.
2: Melini dead? Hmm. Well, let's have a look. Hey, George, yes, they're pulling down the walls of his hut. There'll be a dance of death in the village tonight.
5: Does it say how he died, Father?
2: No, they're merely acquainting other witch doctors of the fact. But I think I can make a good guess. Melini and Ifabi practically ran this village between them. I was wondering how they were going to split up. He evidently knew she was going after the treasure.
3: Nice little traveling companion to look forward to, sir.
2: Yeah, so you see what we have to look out for. Hello. Well, there's another message going out.
3: The natives are gathering in the square. They seem excited about something.
4: Wana, locally say white man dower kill Melini.
5: What does he say, Father?
2: But the drum says the white man's medicine killed Melini. Quick, everybody. We've got to move out right away. I'll bet the chief's son started that.
3: Well, they're starting down this way, sir. We can't leave now without being seen.
2: Cut away through the back of the hut. We can get into the high grass before they get here. Use the big sword, Nguru.
4: Aye, Bwana.
2: There, that'll do. Come on, I'll lead the way, Nguru. Follow him, Bwana. Have we got everything, Jack?
3: I think so.
2: All right, let's go.

0: hope you're not hungry, dear Henry, I've just burnt the roast and I've ruined the sponge.
1: Well, that's a nice thing, isn't it? After I've been working
0: all day. Henry, I've got me secret supply.
1: You don't mean...
0: Polo mints.
1: Yum, yum.
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10: Once upon a time there was an engineer.
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0: out of the clamorous misty deep, out of the desert burning sand, the voice of ancient Persia speaks with the heart of him who understands. To the crunch of the camel's padded feet, neath the purple glow of scarlet skies, four travelers in life's caravan meet in their quest for earthly paradise. A sign on the mystic scroll of fate, the moving finger writes in gold. Do you hear the call of Omar? Wait, Kismet is written, let the tale be told. Omar, the Wizard of Persia.
1: Tonight we take you with us to the heart of the mystic East, age-old Persia with its tradition, its glamour, its romance. Mysterious things are happening. A sinister plot is being hatched. Its victim is an American, Henry Mason, an importer of jewels who is traveling in the Orient on business. Our story opens on the caravan route leading to Shiraz, a colorful town in Persia. Mason and his companion, Miss Elliot, an American missionary, are in conversation.
2: Well, Miss Elliot, I'm afraid the caravan will be a little late arriving in Shiraz.
3: Oh, dear. And I was due at the missionary post there day before yesterday. Don't you think we'll arrive before nightfall, Mr. Mason?
2: Well, I'm afraid they're taking a longer route than usual, you see.
3: A longer route? But why? It seems to me that we've been delayed enough already.
2: Yes, but there have been a number of raids on caravans lately, and they're playing safe.
3: You don't think there's really any danger, Mr. Mason? They told me...
2: Well, no, no. Had we gone the usual way, there might have been, but as it is, I think we're perfectly safe. I'm afraid...

0: population. They told me.
1: Well, no, no. Had we gone the usual way, there might have been, but as it is, I think we're perfectly safe. I'm afraid, though, it's mostly my fault that we're taking the long way round.
0: Your fault, Mr. Mason? Why? What do you mean?
1: Well, you see, I'm a dealer in precious stones, Miss Elliot. And as I'm carrying jewels of great value with me, I had to insist upon unusual precaution.
0: Oh, I see. Well, you frightened me just a little, Mr. Mason. Have there been many of these raids?
1: Now, don't alarm yourself, Miss Elliot. There's really not the slightest danger. I shouldn't have mentioned it.
0: Oh, it's all right. But I should think there would be some way of protecting travelers from these bandits.
1: Well, there's rather a strange feature about these recent attacks on caravans.
0: Strange? Why? What's strange about them?
1: Well, it's no ordinary bandit who directs these raids, nor are the men he commands the usual desert outlaw.
0: They're not? No?
1: No, it's rumored that they are members of a powerful secret organization of some sort.
0: You mean an organized band of criminals?
1: Yes, exactly. An organized band of criminals that's terrorizing all Persia.
0: Really? How dreadful.
1: Yes, they stop at nothing to attain their ends. And the man at the head of them is the greatest criminal of all.
0: You don't mean they know who he is?
1: No, no one knows. He's a man of many names and many faces.
0: Oh, dear me. It all sounds rather shivery. I don't know whether I'm going to like Persia or not.
1: Well, I don't think you need to worry, Miss Elliot. So far, these bandits haven't gone in for robbing lady missionaries.
0: Well, I feel much better when we're actually in Shiraz. I'm beginning to imagine things. A second ago, I thought I heard...
1: Great heavens.
0: Mr. Mason, what will I do? Oh, I'm afraid.
1: Well, try to keep cool, Miss Elliot. These outlaws are out for plunder. They don't harm women. If you keep quiet, you'll be perfectly all right.
0: But they're firing on me. They're going to kill me. They're killing men.
1: Here, down on the ground beside me, quickly.
0: It's too late. They're coming. Oh, what will I do? They'll kill me. I know they're going to kill me.
1: Now, look here, Miss Elliot. Look here. You've got to control yourself. You'll be all right if you keep quiet, I tell you. I'll stay right here with you and...
0: Mr. Mason, they've shot you.
1: Well, they've hit me in the shoulder, the dog.
2: Miss Elliot.
1: My jewel. In this little box. Will you...
0: Do you want me to?
1: Yes. Take them.
0: Oh, he's coming. The man in the mask. Oh,
2: wow.

0: Enter, Malu. Wizard of the Aedes, I salute you.
1: Be seated, Malu. You were prompt to answer my summons.
0: Yes, Master.
1: I have called you, Malu, here because I know you to be a good and worthy man.
0: I thank you, Master. Were I infinitely more worthy, I could not merit the kindness shown me by Omar the Wise.
1: Malu, there are evil forces at work in the city of Shiraz.
0: What do you say, Master?
1: Men with the hearts of serpents conspire against their brothers. It is to defeat their evil plans that I have called you here.
0: You have but to command me, Master.
1: You have a friend, an American dealer in precious stones, whose name is Mason.
0: Yes, I know him, Master. An honorable man and a good friend. He has purchased many gems from me.
1: Evil days have fallen upon your friend, Malu.
0: Is it so, Master? And yet, when last I saw him...
1: When last you saw him, he was well and...

0: happy, yes. But then he did not own the Emerald of Ill Omen.
1: My friend Maison has purchased the Emerald of Ill Omen.
0: You have heard, then, something of this emerald?
1: I have heard gossip of it, yes. Men say that it is cursed.
0: Men sometimes speak the truth, even in gossip, Malouk. Misfortune has never failed to take heavy toll of those who own this fatal stone.
1: You mean that my friend Maison is doomed because of his possession of this emerald?
0: Unless we help him, yes. We must aid him, Malouk. And in helping him, we shall be helping countless others. The curse of this stone must be removed for the sake of all humanity.
1: And how will this be done, Master?
0: By returning it to its rightful owner. Who that may be, the fates have not as yet revealed to me.
1: But, Master, it will be simple enough to have Maison bring this stone to you. If I but tell him...
0: It is not quite so simple as that, Malouk. You must be wary. I see infinite danger ahead for Mason and yourself. Already, the American has had one narrow escape.
1: What, Master?
0: Yes. There are those, and they are powerful, who would prevent the return of the Emerald, who would divert it to their own uses. They will be your enemies.
1: But how am I to know, Master, who these enemies are?
0: I will warn you, Malouk, when danger is near.
1: You, Master? But I may be far from you.
0: My bells, Malouk, the mystic bells of Omar, they will call to you. And their meaning you will find in the mystic scroll I will give you.
1: Be it so, Master.
0: You are willing to undertake this service?
1: Malouf is happy, Master, to be your servant.
0: It is well. With the help of Allah, we may succeed. But remember this. Men of the Western world are slow to believe the mysteries of the East. Mason will be unwilling at first to listen to you. You must point out the evil fortune this emerald brings to him and his loved ones. Persuade him to part with it for the good of all. You must make him know he shall not lose by it.
1: I will do as you say, Master.
0: And remember, heed the mystic bells of Omar. Obey their instructions implicitly. Here, Malouk, here is the mystic scroll. It will make the meaning of the bells clear to you.
1: I will obey, Master.
0: Go now, Malouk. I will see what must be done to defeat those who devise a plan to defeat our purpose. Even now, they search for the Emerald of Illumin. When the time is ready, Malouk, my mystic bells will call you. Allah be with you.
1: Yes, Master. I will obey.

0: And you would like a guide, sir?
1: What? No, thanks. I know my way around Shiraz pretty well by now.
0: But you have been hurt, sir. Your arm.
1: Yes, I'm battered up a little, but I can manage.
0: You are a foreigner, sir, an American, perhaps?
1: Yes. My business brings me to Shiraz so often that I'm quite familiar with it.
0: Then, perhaps you would like to buy something in the bazaar? I know these merchants. I can get better prices for you. Everyone knows Karim.
1: That's your name, Karim, eh?
0: Yes. You will permit me to serve you, sir?
1: Well, I'd like to get hold of a few pieces of Persian jade. You think you could get me a good price on them?
0: Yes, sir. You are interested in precious stones.
1: Yes. I deal in them. Do you know where I can pick up some gems? These pieces I want cheaply.
0: Oh, yes. I know the dealers here. But it is strange. I have never seen you before. I have seen nearly all who buy gems, and I know nearly all who sell them.
1: Yes. That's very interesting. But what about those pieces of jade? Say, you can get them for me?
0: Yes, if you will follow me. Come, this way.
1: All right, but say, just wait a moment. There's a friend of mine coming this way. Malouf. Oh, Malouf.
2: Oh, my son, my friend. I have been thinking of you. It is good to see you. But your arm, you wear it in a sling. What has happened?
1: Well, my caravan was waylaid by bandits on the way to Shiraz.
2: Oh, my friend. But how did you escape?
1: Well, they left me for dead. I was picked up by another caravan, Malouf. There are times I wish they'd left me there.
2: What strange words are these, my friend?
1: Well, it seems, Malouf, I've had nothing but bad luck since the last time I saw you. This last blow was the most crushing of all. They took some of my most precious jewels, Malouf. All I had with me.
2: Oh, my heart goes out to you, my friend.
1: You're a good fellow, Malouf. But say, I'm just going to get a couple pieces of jade. Will you come with me? It won't take but a minute. This fellow here says...
3: Why is that?
1: Money.
2: What is it, my friend?
1: Why, he was here just a second ago. Said his name was, Karim. But now the beggar's completely disappeared.
2: Karim? By Allah! The bells. I hear the bells of Omar. It is the warning. This man, Karim.
1: See, you mean, Malouf, that you think...
2: The bells. The mystic bells. What does the master say? One. Three. One. The message is, the shadow of danger grows blacker. Beware the stranger.
1: What are you saying, Malouf?
2: Read, my friend, that the hand of destiny is raised. Soon it will strike.

What sinister curse was attached to the emerald? Don't fail to hear the next episode of this thrilling story.

0: Hold it. 15 seconds from now, you'll see the picture he just took. See? With the Polaroid Land camera, you get bright, sharp pictures in 15 seconds. Snap, pull, peel. It's that easy. Is there any better way to get pictures of the family?
1: Yes, it's for you. It's your dinner. It's called Cupboard Love. Cupboard Love's different. Comes in a packet, not a tin. See this full pouch? Keeps it moist and squeezy. That's right. It's a new kind of cat food. Moist. It's good for you. Like it?
2: New Cupboard Love. What the well-cared-for cat has for dinner.

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9: 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Charlie says, really rings the bell. Charlie says, love my good and plenty. Don't know any other candy that I love so well.
10: I'm crunching my polo, dear Liza, dear Liza. I'm crunching my polo, dear Liza, crunching.
11: The nicest thing about the mint with the hole is that it's smooth and never crumbles. 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
10: I can't. I've already crunched them all.
12: 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It's that easy. Is there any better way to get pictures of the family?
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14: Spy Catcher. A series of true stories of the unceasing search for enemy spies in wartime, based on the memoirs of Lieutenant Colonel Oreste Pinto of the Allied Counterintelligence Service. This week's story is entitled Doves of War. The part of Colonel Pinto is played by Bernard Archant.
15: In 1944, the Guards Armored Division broke out of France, swept through Belgium into Holland, and I found myself responsible for the internal security of thousands of square miles of liberated territory. On a rapidly widening front, I had to cope with hundreds of traitors, collaborators, and stay-behind agents, and my unit consisted of only 6 officers and 10 men. I applied immediately for extra staff, but in war, commanding officers are not keen to lose good men to other units. However, they're only too keen to be rid of incompetents. And at times, they'll give a glowing report to be sure of it. Oh, come in, Captain.
16: This morning's situation report, sir, and yesterday's interrogation report.
15: Thank you. The armor's still pushing on.
16: Yes, they're doing very well, sir.
15: Yeah.
16: One piece of good news, sir. Your request for extra staff. They've answered at last.
15: How many?
16: One officer, sir.
15: One?
16: Yes, sir. Here it is.
15: Lieutenant Godfrey, age 26, to be transferred with immediate effect. Well, that's something. Now, what's his background? Royal Engineers, Infantry, Intelligence Corps. Well, that's a deal of moving around, isn't it? 3 years in the service, sappers, infantry, and intelligence.
16: Well, the report says he speaks Dutch fluently. His mother was Dutch, sir. His CO gives him a good report.
15: So I see.
16: If we refuse the transfer, sir, they'll think we don't need help.
15: Well, beggars can't be choosers. Let me know when he arrives.
16: He's here now, sir.
15: Oh, very well. Send him in.
16: Yes, sir. Lieutenant, this way, please.
7: Thank you.
16: Lieutenant Godfrey, sir.
15: Now, come in, Godfrey. Thank you, Captain. Good morning.
17: Good morning, sir.
15: Sit down, please.
17: Thank you, sir.
15: Your transfer to this unit is with immediate effect.
17: Yes, sir.
15: How long have you been in intelligence?
17: 4 months, sir.
15: And in the services, 3 years. I see you were enlisted and commissioned in the Royal Engineers.
17: Yes, sir. That was rather a mistake, sir.
15: Oh, a mistake?
17: Yes, sir. You see, when I was called up, sir, I was studying for a degree in engineering. My call-up was deferred until I passed the exam. Well, in fact, sir, I failed it. I was ploughed rather badly. But they didn't take any notice of this, sir, and put me in the REs.
15: And commissioned you?
17: Yes, sir.
15: Well, you were in the engineers a very short time. What happened?
17: It was the Bailey Bridge, sir.
15: The Bailey Bridge?
17: Yes, sir. You see, my platoon had to erect one, sir, as a demonstration, across a river. Well, I was quite happy about it, sir, until the CO arrived.
15: Well?
17: Well, the bridge was all right, sir, but it was the wrong river.
15: And you were transferred to the infantry?
17: Yes, sir.
15: Well, what happened in the infantry?
17: Oh, I enjoyed that very much, sir. We were still in England.
15: But I see you were later transferred to the intelligence corps. Did you apply for the transfer?
17: No, sir. It was my adjutant. He said it would be a good opportunity for promotion, and the CO would give me a good recommendation.
15: I'm sure he did. So you were transferred to intelligence just before D-Day?
17: Yes, sir.
15: Well, this present application for a transfer to my unit, did you volunteer?
17: Well, yes, sir. Really, I did. My CO pointed it out to me, sir. He said it would make good use of my foreign language. I speak Dutch very well, sir. My mother's Dutch, from The Hague. And I had part of my education there, sir. It's really my native language, sir.
15: And your CO suggested that you should volunteer?
17: Well, he gave me a good report, sir.
15: Yes. Yes, he did. Well, here we are, Godfrey, cast together by the fortunes of war. Your fourth unit in 2 years.
17: You mean I'm in, sir? I'm with you.
15: Oh. I better put you in the picture.
17: Yes, sir.
15: Well, we're responsible for the security of literally thousands of square miles of liberated territory. Inside the liberated territory, we know that there are traitors, collaborators, and stay-behind agents. Well, it's our job to deal with them.
17: I'm terribly keen, sir.
15: As I've said, we have a very large territory to control, and only 2 vehicles. At the moment, I can't spare one for you.
17: Oh, of course not, sir.
15: But there is a job I want you to do in this area.
17: Yes, sir.
15: It's an important job. I'll brief you. I want you to listen very carefully. Have you a notebook?
17: Yes, sir.
15: Right. Now, we know that there are stay-behind agents in this area. We've arrested 3 of them.
17: Mm-hmm.
15: Their names are Janssen, Rietveld, and Van Laar.
17: Rietveld and Van Laar.
15: They are at this moment in the cells, in separate cells. Well, they claim to be line runners, that is, loyal resistance men from the north.
17: Mm-hmm.
15: But I know that they're German agents. I've interrogated them myself, and unfortunately for them, their stories don't tally.
17: Oh? How's that, sir?
15: Well, as I say, I'm keeping them apart. They've been apart since they were arrested. Mm-hmm. Janssen claims that he knows Rietveld and says they both come from Duttingen. But Rietveld tells me his hometown is in Zutphen.
17: Mm-hmm.
15: He claims that he's never met Janssen in his life. Well, that's rather suspicious.
17: Yes.
15: But the third man, Van Laar, is the clever one. When we arrested him, he had a bandaged head. He has a superficial scalp wound. He claims to have lost his memory. Well, I know he hasn't.
17: Mm-hmm.
15: The important thing is this. When arrested, they had no means that we can discover of getting information back to the Germans. So, there is a fourth agent in this area, the agent who runs the message center. I want him found.
17: Yes, sir. I'll do that, sir.
15: Well, just a minute. I'd better tell you what to do. You must do exactly as I say.
17: Yes, sir.
15: Now, the man I suspect is called Fogel.
17: Fogel, yes, sir.
15: He has a butcher shop in this town, and he's well known. I want you to have a word with people who know him. Also with the mayor and the local clergyman. Find out discreetly whether they like him and trust him, or whether he deals in the black market, and so on.
17: Mm-hmm.
15: But I want this done discreetly.
17: Oh, of course, sir.
15: And I'll tell you how to do it. You'll pose as the messing officer of an infantry unit. You'll say that your unit is coming into this area, and as the messing officer, you want to find a decent, honest butcher. The kind of butcher that the Allied forces should deal with.
17: Yes.
15: If they recommend Fogel, let me know. If they don't, you mention Fogel and see what they say about him.
16: Mm-hmm.
15: When this has been done, I want you then to go to Fogel's shop. Now, you're still the messing officer because he will have heard about you. Tell him that you know meat is in short supply. You don't want to do the local people out of their supplies. But if he knows of any source...
17: I understand, sir.
15: Well, if he suggests that he can do this, then offer him a little over the odds. Not much, just a little. See what he says.
17: You want to know if he's in the black market, sir?
15: I want to know about his character. Oh. And be discreet. I don't want him frightened.
17: I'll be very careful, sir.
15: And, Lieutenant...
17: Yes, sir?
15: Change that flash on your shoulder. Get an infantry flash. Everything must look right.
17: Of course, sir. Thanks, sir.
15: Captain, will you come in now? Thank you. Oh, come in, Captain.
16: You've given Godfrey a job, sir?
15: Yes, I've sent him to make inquiries about Fogel. He's a nice young lad, but he's over keen. I'm sure he'll bungle it, and the news will get back to Fogel.
16: Oh, I understand, sir.
15: So I want you to arrange to keep Fogel's shop under constant observation, all round the clock.
16: Mm-hmm.
15: You'd better put De Groat on the job.
16: Very good, sir. You think if Godfrey bungles around, he'll scare Fogel, sir?
15: I don't know. But he puts the fear of God into me. Lieutenant Godfrey behaved as I expected he would. And very soon the news was around. But there was no move by Mr. Fogel. We waited.
16: Another report from De Groat, sir. There's still no move.
15: But the news is around. Fogel must know.
16: Yes, sir.
15: Has Godfrey seen Fogel yet?
16: No, sir, but he seems to have seen everyone else.
15: Tell him to see Fogel.
16: Well, I've told him, sir. He's on his way there now.
15: Oh. Well, I shall wait his report with interest.
18: Mr. Fogel?
19: Yes?
18: I'm Lieutenant Godfrey. I'm the messing officer for my unit, and I'm trying to find a good, reliable butcher in the town.
19: Yes, I heard about it, sir. Have I been recommended?
18: Oh, very highly recommended, Mr. Fogel.
19: What is it you want, sir?
18: Well, you see, my unit's moving into town very soon, and they've been on hard rations for some time now, and I was hoping to find some supply of fresh meat for them. Just a little, perhaps.
19: Oh, we don't have any meat, sir. This is all I have, and I've customers for it.
18: I don't want your customers to suffer. No, I wouldn't have that. No, I was just wondering whether perhaps you might know of some supplies.
19: I
18: think I could manage to pay a little over. Well, that is, if it wasn't taking it away from your customers.
19: Well, the prices are already a bit over, sir. The Germans cleared the farms before they left. Money can't buy what isn't there. When is your unit coming, sir?
18: In a day or two.
19: Well, if I hear of anything, I'll let you know, but I don't hold out much hope. Of course, I'd like to help.
18: Yes,
19: but...
18: I'm sure you would. Thank you very much, Mr. Fogel.
15: Come in.
18: I've seen Mr. Fogel, sir.
15: All right, Godfrey, sit down.
18: Thank you, sir.
15: What happened?
18: Well, I spun in that yarn, sir, you know, about being messing officer and all that, you know, wanting some fresh meat for my men. But he says he can't help, sir. He says the Germans have taken all the cattle. Doesn't like the Germans at all, sir. Well, seems a very decent sort of chap, you know, willing to oblige the Allies and all that, but just hasn't got the stuff.
15: Did you suggest that you might be able to pay him for his trouble?
18: Oh, yes, sir. First I suggested a little bit over the odds, you know, just to make a treat for the men, but... He said that all meat was over the odds and there were no supplies.
15: Did he offer to try?
18: Oh, yes, he offered to try, but he didn't hold out much hope.
15: I see. Well, he has a back shop, a rather large one, I understand. And what does he keep in it?
18: I don't know, sir.
15: Well, didn't you look around?
18: No, sir.
15: Oh. Well, you should have looked around, you know.
18: Yes.
15: Still, you say he's offered to try. I want you to go back again tomorrow. Ask if he has any news for you. Whatever he tells you, say that you've had good reports about him and you want to put him on the unit's list of local suppliers.
18: Mm-hmm.
15: Unfortunately, your CO has a thing about hygiene and cleanliness. and ask if you can see round the place.
17: I'll do that, sir.
15: Particularly the meat safe and the back shop. He can hardly refuse. If he does, tell me.
17: Of course, sir.
15: And Godfrey?
17: Yes, sir.
15: Don't expect to find a radio transmitter lying there in full view.
17: Of course not, sir.
15: But keep your eyes open. Lift things up. Look behind boxes.
17: Mm-hmm.
15: Open cupboards, as though you were looking for cockroaches.
17: Yes, sir.
15: And keep your eyes open for electric leads that don't seem to go anywhere. Or electric wiring, especially new wiring.
17: New wiring.
15: Mm-hmm. Yes, new wiring that goes through the ceiling or disappears through the wall.
17: Yes, sir. I can do all that, sir.
15: I'll go there tomorrow.
17: Yes, sir.
15: And for the rest of today, give Captain Harter a hand, will you?
17: Right, sir.
15: Oh, coming, Captain.
16: How's it going, sir?
15: Oh, I think it's all right. Maybe Godfrey's more useful than we think.
16: Oh, how, sir?
15: I'm sending him back tomorrow to search the premises, so you'd better tell De Groot to keep a sharp lookout. And I'd like to see Fan La again. Perhaps I can shake something out of him today.
16: Yes, sir. The corporal, bring in Van La. Yes, to the colonel. Right away. Has he still lost his memory, sir?
15: So he says. But I think I can bring it back for him.
16: It's just as well we found that piece of paper in his pocket. Or we wouldn't even know his name. Oh, here he is, sir.
20: Come in. Van La, sir.
15: Come in. Come over here. Right, sit down. Jacobus Van La. Is that your name?
20: I don't know, sir.
15: You can't remember your name?
20: No, sir.
15: Or where you were born?
20: No, sir.
15: Well, try to remember. Dutingham? Gutman? Eindhoven?
20: I don't know, sir.
15: Well, do these names mean anything to you? Janssen? Rietveld? Fogel?
20: They don't mean anything, sir.
15: Why do you still wear that bandage round your head? To remind you that you've lost your memory?
20: No, sir.
15: Then take it off. Go on, take it off. Now throw it away.
20: But I...
15: You do want to recover your memory.
20: Oh, yes, sir.
15: Then throw it away.
20: Yes, sir.
15: A loss of memory is not as convenient as you may think. I can hold you here until you prove that you're innocent. If you can't remember, you may be here for a very long time.
20: Yes, sir.
15: So we'll try to get your memory back. We'll play a simple little game of association. I'll say a word, and you will say the first word that comes into your mind. Right? Messages.
20: Messages.
15: No. No, you'll say another word. The first other word that comes into your mind.
20: Yes, sir.
15: Messages.
20: Pen.
15: Pen.
20: Ink.
15: Ink.
20: Paper.
15: Paper.
20: Writing.
15: Writing.
20: A letter.
15: A letter.
20: To my wife. Sir.
15: Sir, you have a wife.
20: I don't know, sir.
15: But you said, to my wife.
20: I just said that. It came into my head. I don't know, but I suppose I have a wife.
15: Why do you suppose that?
20: I'm old enough.
15: What age are you?
20: I don't know, sir.
15: Well, what age do you think you are?
20: About 40.
15: Mm-hmm. Let's try again. Same game, only faster this time.
20: Yes, sir.
15: German.
20: War.
15: War.
20: Fighting.
15: Butcher shop.
20: About...
15: Butcher shop.
20: Food.
15: Mr. Fogel.
20: I don't understand, sir.
15: Janssen, Rietveld and Fogel. Mr. Fogel. Your friends, Janssen, Rietveld and...
20: They're not my friends, sir.
15: How do you know? You've lost your memory.
20: I mean, I can't remember them, sir. I don't know they're my friends. I can't remember anything, sir.
15: Pity. I can keep you here until you do. Send in the guard.
20: If I do remember anything, sir, I'll tell you.
15: You could tell me now, if you wanted to. But I can wait. You take Van La.
21: Yes, sir. This way.
15: Come in. Oh, come in, Godfrey.
17: Well, I've seen Mr. Fogel again, sir.
15: All right. What happened this time?
17: I examined the place, as you said, sir.
18: It's spotlessly clean, absolutely hygienic.
15: I see.
18: Of course, there isn't very much there, sir, but he keeps it very clean.
15: He showed you around?
18: Oh, yes, sir, everywhere.
15: Did you check on electricity leads and cables?
18: Yes, sir. Switched on all the lights, tried everything. He even started up his refrigerator by mistake, sir, but didn't mind.
15: Hmm. Any disturbance or repairs to the fabric, the wall?
18: No, sir. It's a pretty old place, but nothing like that.
15: A loft or a cellar?
18: No, sir. Just the back shop and his flat upstairs.
15: Did you see the flat?
18: No, sir.
15: Well, did he have any news for you? Any meat supply?
18: You don't really want any meat, do you, sir?
15: No, of course not. But he thinks you do.
18: Yes.
15: Well, did he have any news for you? That's why you called there.
18: Yes, he said he'd been in touch with some farmers, told them about the unit coming, but couldn't get anything.
15: I see.
18: But he's very keen to help us, sir. He offered me some pigeons.
15: Pigeons?
18: Yes, sir. Wood pigeons. I spotted them out in the back there. He offered to let us have a few, you know, treat for the lads and all that.
15: Like one?
18: Yes, sir.
15: And what does he do with wood pigeons?
18: Well, instead of butcher meat, sir. You see, he can't get supplies, so he's got two men out in the woods catching wood pigeons for him, and then he lets his customers have them. Feed them up until they're quite fat. I saw them, sir.
15: Where?
18: Out in the back, sir.
15: Go on.
18: But in little cages, sir, like rabbit hutches with wire in front, and he feeds them until they're fat, sir.
15: And he offered you some?
18: Yes, sir.
15: After you had spotted them?
18: Yes, sir.
15: When you first called and asked about supplies, did he mention wood pigeons?
18: No, sir.
15: Did any of the people in the town you spoke to mention that he sold them?
18: No, sir.
15: Have you seen them in his shop window?
18: No, sir. He says he keeps them for favoured customers.
15: Yes,
18: sir.
15: I'll bet he does. In little rabbit hutches with wire in front. How many of these wood pigeons did you see there?
18: 12, sir. I counted them.
15: Yes, I want you to take me to Mr. Fogel. Introduce me as your commanding officer, the one who's so keen on hygiene.
18: Yes, sir.
15: Captain, bring round the jeep right away, yes? We're going to call on our friend, Mr. Fogel.
0: Mr. Fogel?
3: Oh, back again, Lieutenant?
0: Yes. This is my commanding officer. He's just arrived unexpectedly.
3: Ah, good afternoon, sir.
15: Good afternoon.
0: I've just been telling the Colonel how clean your place is, and
15: in fact, he was telling me about your very kind offer, Mr. Fogel. The unit has just arrived in town, rather tired of army rations, or at least the officers are, I can assure you. And the lieutenant was telling me about your offer of some wood pigeons.
3: Oh. I don't have many, sir.
15: Still, if you could let us have a few, it would make a change. May I see them?
3: Well, yes, sir. Will you come this way?
15: Thank you.
3: There they are, sir.
15: Ah, they're nice and plump. How many could you let us have, Mr. Fogel?
3: Well, how many would you want, sir?
15: Oh, a dozen?
3: Oh, I couldn't let you have that, sir. Some of them are promised. The lieutenant said you wouldn't want to deprive my customers, sir.
15: No, of course not, sir. Well, how many could you let us have?
3: Four would make a very nice pie, sir.
15: Six?
3: Oh, but... I have my customers, sir.
15: Let's see, how many birds do you have? Two, four, six, eight, ten, 11. 11. Well, they seem to be nice and fat. Perhaps four would do. May I see one?
3: Yes, sir.
15: Come on. Where are you? There you are. Don't panic, I won't hurt you. It, doesn't look like a wood pigeon, does it?
3: What do you mean, sir?
15: Well, I always thought that wood pigeons had a circlet of lighter feathers round the neck.
3: They're wood pigeons, sir.
15: Local bird?
3: Yes, sir. They were caught in the woods near here.
15: When?
3: Last week, sir. I'm just fattening them up now.
15: Last week, you say? Mr. Fogel, when a wild animal or a wild bird is caught in cage, at first it tries to escape. It beats itself against the wire for a day or two. When it finds it can't escape, it pines. Its feathers go dull. It won't eat. I doubt if you could have got them into this sleek, fat condition in 1 week.
3: With due respect, sir, I have fattened them up in a week. I can show you the woods where they were caught.
15: The woods south of here?
3: Yes, sir.
15: When my lieutenant was here an hour ago, Mr. Fogel, he counted 12 birds. There are now 11. Where's the other one?
19: I sold it to a customer.
15: For a pie?
19: Yes.
15: Did you kill it and pluck it here? Where are the feathers? Or did you release it? I think these are carrier pigeons.
19: Sir, they are wood pigeons. I buy them for my customers.
15: Oh, we can soon prove that, can't we? All pigeons have a homing instinct. They'll fly back to their lofts or to their nests. If this bird was caught only last week in the woods south of here, it'll fly home. It'll fly south. If it's an army carrier pigeon, it'll fly to the German line. It will fly north. So let's try, shall we? Ah. There you are.
19: Off with you!
17: Up. What's happened, sir?
15: No, it's all right. Just settled on the roof. Getting its bearings.
17: There it goes, sir. North!
15: Of course. Well, Fogel, that's all I wanted to know. Let's go inside. Now then, Fogel, you've been running a message center for German agents, and I'm arresting you.
19: But, sir, I can...
15: Before you say anything, Fogel, listen to me. We have the rest of your pigeons, and they are carrier pigeons. I'm going to ask you some questions. It may make things easier for you if you answer truthfully. Do you know Jansen? He says he knows you.
21: Yes, sir. I know him.
15: Rietveld?
21: Yes, sir.
15: And Van Laar?
21: Yes, sir.
15: Captain!
2: Yes, sir?
15: Take him out to the jeep and hold him there.
2: Yes, sir. Come on, Fogel.
17: It was very smart, sir.
15: What was?
17: Well, about the woods being south of here, sir, and the pigeon flying the other way. That got him, sir.
15: Godfrey, there are no woods south of here. The woods are north of here, and so are the German lines. He was lying from the start, so he trapped himself. And they usually do.

Fogel was the German agent. He made a full confession involving Janssen, Rietveld, and Van Laar. They were tried together by a Dutch military court and convicted.

0: You've been listening to Spycatcher with Bernard Archard as Colonel Oreste Pinto. The script was written by Robert Barr and the program produced for the BBC.
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pursuit. A criminal strikes and fades quickly back into the shadows of his own dark world. And then, the man from Scotland Yard, the famous Inspector Peter Black, and the dangerous, relentless pursuit. When man hunts man. As Ben Wright starred as the famous Inspector Peter Black of Scotland Yard, we bring you tonight's story, Pursuit of the Lonely Heart.

0: morning, sir. I can't be alone.
1: Yeah, poor dear. You'll be happier alone. So sorry to be waiting, sir.
2: Quite all right.
1: Terribly sad he's back in the cage. Rather an odd hybrid canary and citrus. It wasn't at all happy with the others. Not at all. Such hybrids are so often sterile. Tragic.
2: Yes.
1: How may I serve you, sir? Canary, of course. Such lovely friends they make, so to speak.
2: Perhaps you'll be good enough to look at my card, Mr. Leach.
1: Oh, you know my name. But how silly of me. Of course you would. On the window, isn't it? Chief Inspector Peter Black, Scotland Yard. Oh, my.
2: I wonder if I may ask you a few questions, Mr. Leach. They concern your wife. We'd like to know what you did with her body. He was rather an extraordinary little man, quite round, with an angelic face crowned by a fringe of fine white hair. He was obviously the kindest old man in the world. And unfortunately, Scotland Yard also suspected that he'd murdered his wife, Esther Leach, 2 years before. There'd been no concrete evidence, only the woman's sudden disappearance. That and accumulated testimonies and clues gathered over a period of time. Therefore, there was no choice but to take him down to the yard for questioning.
1: This is a terrifying experience, Inspector. Terrifying.
2: Do sit down, Mr. Leach.
1: You have no right to roll. No right at all. This shocking accusation, no right at all.
2: You are not under arrest, Mr. Leach.
1: I suppose it can't do any harm answering questions, can it? I mean, after all, although you were quite wrong. I mean, it's absolutely absurd, this accusation.
2: That's kind of you, Mr. Leach. Then we may proceed.
1: Terribly upsetting.
2: Yes, of course. Mr. Leach, 2 years ago, your wife, Esther Leach, disappeared.
1: Yes.
2: She left in her will an amount of money. I believe it was £2,000.
1: Yes. But it has not been proved that she is dead. I have not collected one farthing.
2: You were aware of the terms of the will?
1: Of course. As she was aware of the terms of mine.
2: Uh-huh. Now, where did you meet your wife?
1: Through a club, as it were. Souls in distress. They advertise, you know. But perfectly respectable.
2: Yes, I'm sure of it. Mr. Leach, several of your neighbors have testified that on the last night Esther Leach was seen alive, a violent quarrel took place at your home.
1: Nothing of the sort. I deny. Lovers quarreled, perhaps, but violent? No.
2: And at the inquest, you stated that she left the following morning to take a holiday.
1: Exactly. Esther was a strong woman. She felt that we needed to be apart for a few days in order to replenish our souls.
2: Mm-hmm. She didn't tell you where she was going?
1: No.
2: And yet for 3 months you didn't feel it necessary to notify the police when she didn't return?
1: No. We were adults. Her need to stay from my side was understandable.
2: She wrote to you?
1: From time to time.
2: Would you have those letters?
1: They were penny postcards and I destroyed them. When I realized she'd deserted me, I had no wish to commune with the past.
2: Well, where were the cards posted from?
1: A great many places. Esther was a wanderer. Plymouth, Torquay, Bournemouth, a great many places. She never gave an address.
2: Yes, I see. Well, tell me, Mr. Leach, did your wife own your shop and the flat above before your marriage?
1: We were a partnership.
2: Before you married?
1: She owned it.
2: I think that'll be all for the present. Unless you have something to add.
1: Nothing in fact. Nothing at all, except that I am shocked to think you suspect me of doing an injury to my wife. You will hear from my solicitor. Good morning.
3: Now look here, Black. I took Adamson off the case because he wasn't making progress. Now you tell me that I made a mistake.
2: You asked me, sir.
3: All right. What would you have done?
2: Well, I would have gone on where Adamson left off. Kept a watch on Leach. Not let him know we suspected.
3: Well, obviously too late for that.
2: Yes, sir.
3: Blast it, man. We've got to do something. If the fellow's a murderer, he's been laughing at it for 2 years.
2: I'll do what I can, Commissioner.
3: I want the body found. That's what I want. And I want Leach.
2: If he's our man, sir, you'll get him.
3: What do you mean, if he's our man?
2: Well, as I told you, sir, he didn't admit to the charge. So until I can obtain the necessary proof, there's always the slight chance that he did not kill his wife.
3: Poppycock, the man's guilty.
2: Want me to arrest him?
3: Well, you know we can't do that. Insufficient evidence.
2: Exactly, sir.
3: I'm sorry. It's all right. I'm not myself today. Liverish.
2: I know, sir. I feel just about the same. I had bloated for breakfast. It was a nasty case. There was no doubt of that. And putting the suspect on guard had made it even more difficult. I went to Inspector Adamsville's report. I noted one point which seemed to stand out. The missing woman's nephew, Richard Cade, had been very insistent in his belief that his aunt had no intention of going away, that it was most unlikely her to do so. And since this was contrary to Mr. Leach's statement, I decided to pay a call on the dear gentleman. He owned a garage in the Old Kent Road.
4: Bob, when you finish that job, take care of the Blue Nash Healy, will you?
5: Oil and what?
2: I beg your pardon. Can you tell me where I'll find Mr. Cade? Richard Cade?
5: That's me.
2: Oh. Chief Inspector Black, Scotland Yard.
5: What, again? Look here, one of your chaps has been nosing around asking questions for 2 years now.
2: I know.
5: What's the matter? They give him the sack?
2: No, not exactly, sir.
5: Well, they should have done. Don't you notice my auntie's turned up?
2: Well, that's why I'm here, Mr. Cade. You suggested that it was doubtful that Mrs. Leach would have taken a trip under any circumstances.
5: That's what I kept telling them. Of course, they didn't listen.
2: But why do you say that?
5: Look, I knew Auntie before she married that awful swine Leach. She wouldn't take a step out of London. Said she was born here and would die here.
2: Well, she might have changed her mind.
5: Not Auntie, not her. Stubborn old bleeder Auntie was.
2: Was, Mr. Tate?
5: Come on, come on. You know as well as me that Mr. Butter wouldn't melt in your mouth Stanley Leach did her in. He and that girl of his. He's a sly one. Have you seen her? Works in toys at Selfridge's. Uncle Sam's got that balmy look in his eye.
2: Oh, really?
5: Oh, you've got a surprise coming. Ada Willis. Ada's quite a piece of goods. Of course, I don't know as I blame him. Auntie did have a face like a suet pudding. Still,
2: there's no reason to murder her.
5: That is going a bit far, isn't it?
2: Yes, a bit, Mr. Cade. Well, I'm sorry to have taken up your time.
5: Oh, that's all right. I hope you do better than the other one. I'd like to know that poor old auntie is not floating about. It doesn't seem right somehow.
2: Your anxiety does you credit, Mr. Cade. I'll let you know what happens. Thank you so much. This was something that had not been in Adamsville's report. A girl, Ada Willis. That piece of information from the mourning nephew, I hoped, would bring us a step closer to the murderer. So I went to Selfridge's and to the toy department. It was early afternoon and the floor wasn't crowded. A girl at the Meccano counter pointed out Ada Willis to me. She was winding a tiny mechanical doll when I saw her. And I remember how extraordinarily beautiful her hands were. This Willis wasn't quite what I had expected.
6: Oh, good afternoon, sir.
2: I'd like to see one of those dolls. How does it work?
6: I'll show you.
2: How much are they?
6: 2 and 6.
2: Yes, I have one, please. No, the police. He's such a happy little chap.
6: He's my favorite, too.
2: Oh, do you like policemen?
6: I don't know. Does one? I've never thought about it, really.
2: I'm a policeman.
6: Oh.
2: I should have said that when I first spoke to you.
6: Why?
2: Because I'm here on official business.
6: Oh. Now I understand.
2: May I ask you some questions, or would you rather wait until you get off? They concern Stanley Leach.
6: I'm not allowed to chat with customers, but you're hardly that, are you?
2: No. My name's Black.
6: Chief Inspector Peter Black. I know. Stanley phoned me.
2: What did he?
6: He said you might find out about me and wanted to warn me.
2: Do you know why?
6: Yes. You think he murdered his wife.
2: Oh, he told you about that?
6: Oh, yes, some time ago. And I expect you believe that I had something to do with it, too.
2: Did you?
6: No.
2: Is Leach planning to marry you?
6: Yes. May and December. It's rather funny, isn't it?
2: Are you going to marry him?
6: If I have to.
2: If you have to?
6: Yes. Unless I can find out what I want before that happens.
2: I'm not sure that I follow you.
6: You suspect that Stanley killed his wife. Well, I know that he did. And I'll marry him if I have to prove it. Now, do you understand?

0: You've heard that a picture is worth 10,000 words, but do you realize that you're worth 10,000 pictures? For whatever you do reflects on America. And this reflecting on other persons is a big thing in life. This means that we should go out of our way to show our neighbors overseas what America really means. Don't forget, you're an important part of the American way of life. You might say a living, moving illustration of the folks back home. So here's a real chance to be a goodwill ambassador in the service of your country. Remember, you are worth 10,000 pictures.
1: Now, the second act of Pursuit of the Lonely Heart.

0: You say that you know Stanley Leach killed his wife?
1: Yes.
0: But you have no proof.
1: Mrs. Leach's body, please. Someday I'll find out what he did.

0: But you have no proof.
1: Mrs. Leach's body is the proof. Someday I'll find out what he did with it.
0: Why is it so important to you?
1: I don't think I want to answer that.
0: Well, you want to help the police learn the truth, don't you?
1: I'm more interested in finding out myself. You haven't done much for 2 years.
0: Will you tell me one thing? What makes you so certain about Leach?
1: Because if she'd gone away as he said she did, she would have written to me. And she would have come back.
0: How do you know?
1: I'm afraid I can't tell you.
0: Look, don't you know that if it's to lead to an arrest, I'll have to find out?
1: Well, I suppose so, but at the moment, I can do more than you can.
0: Even if you have to marry him?
1: Even that.
0: At that point, there was no earthly use in warning Miss Willis that from her testimony she could be held as a material witness. In the first place, I knew that she'd be uncooperative. And in the second, it would only serve to give further warning to Stanley Leach, if he was our man. I returned to the yard, and in my office, I once again went over Inspector Adamsville's reports on the case. But there was a diminutive mechanical policeman on my desk. I found myself thinking of the toy department in Selfridges. And so I made inquiries concerning Miss Ada Willis. Well, I learned a number of things, but not enough.

0: Moffitt.
1: Afternoon, sir. Anything doing?
0: How would you like my job, Moffitt?
1: Not particularly, sir.
0: Are you afraid of responsibility?
1: No, sir, but Mrs. Moffitt wouldn't be very happy, and I shouldn't like some of the things you have to do.
0: Are you implying that I like it?
1: I know you don't, sir. Anything I can do, sir? A cup of tea?
0: You're a perceptive devil, Moffitt.
1: You ask me, sir, what you need is a long holiday. And if I may say so, find yourself a nice girl and get married.
0: Yes, well, I didn't ask you, and you may not say so.
1: Sorry, sir.
0: Well, you're probably right. Look, Moffitt, if you wanted to kill your wife, what would you do with her body?
1: It never occurred to me, sir.
0: Well, think about it, then.
1: Well, sir, I don't know. Burial in the garden?
0: No, it's too dangerous.
1: You have to wrap in a parcel and throw into the sea.
0: That's been done. She'd wash up sooner or later.
1: Furnace?
0: Bones? See, there's always something to give you away.
1: Not if the furnace hasn't been searched. It wasn't either in Mr. Leach's case.
0: Mm-hmm. Well, I don't think he'd have taken the chance anyway. Have you noticed in the report an interesting thing about Leach? His background?
1: He's took in a jack of all trades, sir.
0: Allied trades, more like it. Undertaker, hospital attendant, taxidermy. Chap like that would have rather neat methods of disposing of a body.
1: The third shop seems to have been out of place, sir.
0: No, that belonged to Mrs. Leach. It didn't cost him anything.
1: Yeah.
0: Oh, you can run along, Moffitt. I'll see you in the morning.
1: Right, sir.
0: During the next week, I went over every piece of information which had been gathered in the 2 years following Esther Leach's disappearance. Moffitt and I questioned everybody. Friends, tradespeople, and the answers were uniformly similar. Each one suspected, swore, and made direct accusations. But not one could give the slightest thread of evidence. I finally came to the next-door neighbor who claimed to have heard sounds of a violent quarrel between the Leaches. He was a middle-aged man who lived alone, and he had the appearance of a witness who would not be prone to exaggeration or malicious gossip.
2: I don't know much that I can tell you, Inspector. 2 years ago now, I gave my evidence to that other chap, Adamsell, wasn't it?
0: Yes, Mr. Palmer. Still, if you don't mind, I should like you to refresh your memory.
2: Do my best.
0: In your testimony, you stated that the only phrase you were able to hear clearly was,

0: I won't have it in the house.
1: Is that correct?
2: That's right. Police kept saying it over and over.
1: Well, about how long would you say the argument kept up?
2: Oh, I don't know. Half, three quarters of an hour. I mind my own business, Inspector.
1: Yeah, in this instance, Mr. Palmer, I'm rather sorry that you did. And tell me, did you know Mrs. Leach very well before she married?
2: We'd have a word or two. Nice woman, I'd say. A bit sentimental. I suppose that came of loneliness.
1: But would you say that until the time you heard the quarrel, they were happy together?
2: Yes. Yes, I'd say that.
1: Mr. Brown, would you please think very carefully before you answer? Did anything at all out of the ordinary take place next door after Mrs. Leach was missing? Either something you may have seen in the shop,
2: or
1: perhaps in the flat, in the garden, possibly?
2: I'm not quite sure what would be out of the ordinary.
1: Digging at night. Hammering. Unusual amounts of smoke from the chimney. Anything?
2: Nope. No, I don't think so.
1: All right. Oh, what about the young woman Mr. Leach sees?
2: That's an odd one. Can't make head or tail of it.
1: Does she come here often?
2: I couldn't say. A few times old, she's been to the shop.
1: Mm-hmm. And when did the visit start?
2: First time I saw her was about a month ago.
1: Thank you, Mr. Palmer.
2: But they haven't been much help. I'll show you the door.
1: Hello, what's that?
2: Parrot. Leach keeps it upstairs in the flat. Used to belong to her.
1: Oh.
2: How's it, Kate? It reminds me of something.
1: What?
2: It's been a couple of days or so after Mrs. Leach had gone. I remember it was about 10 o'clock. The parrot screamed like that. Then about 2 minutes later, Leach knocked on the door. He burned his finger, wanted something to put on it.
1: Was it a bad burn, Mr. Palmer?
2: Yeah, quite nasty.
1: Could it have been caused by acid, then?
2: I don't know. Is that different?
1: To a doctor, yes.
2: He said he burned it on the stove. But he must have kept his finger there for a long time to get it looking that way. Didn't seem important enough to tell the police, though, and I forgot.
1: Ah. That's exactly what I meant, Mr. Palmer. Thank you very much indeed. At Scotland Yard, we're in possession of several known facts concerning murder in the British Isles. We know, for instance, that approximately 140 murders will take place during a year, and some 35 of these will occur in London. We also know that a great number of these crimes will be solved within hours. Others take longer according to the difficulties encountered by the scientific laboratories. In the pursuit of the lonely heart, however, we were faced with the problem of few, if any, physical clues. Missing body was an outstanding example. But this fact, too, with the knowledge that we now had, worked in our favor. In Britain, the murderer's chief disadvantage lies in getting rid of the body. In the confines of this island, it poses tremendous problems. And with this in mind, I assigned Moffat a task which I hoped would, in a few hours, lead us to the body of Mrs. Stanley Leach, whom I knew now, without a doubt, was dead. Then I obtained the home address of Miss Ada Willis and went to... Good evening, Miss Willis. May I come in for a moment?
3: I'm going out in a little while.
1: Well, I shan't keep you long. Thank you.
3: Won't you sit down?
1: Thank you. And Miss Willis, will you tell me the truth now? What is it that you know about Mrs. Leach? Why are you so positive that she was murdered?
3: I won't tell you.
1: Because you're afraid?
3: No.
1: That's a lovely portrait. Is this your baby, Miss Willis?
3: No, a nurse's.
1: Hmm. Quite a resemblance.
3: My sister.
1: You haven't got a sister, nor a brother. You're unmarried and you've been divorced for 3 years.
3: I've got to go out now.
1: An appointment with Stanley Leach.
3: Perhaps.
1: I think you'd better tell me everything. You see, we know a good deal already. It'll make it easier, I think. Although the information I received from Ada Willis was nearly enough, I made no arrests that evening. As a matter of fact, it took 4 more days to locate the body, and only then were we ready to proceed. With the evidence at hand, I called the principal witnesses and the murderer to the yard. Now, this wasn't done for the sake of a dramatic accusation, but rather with the hope that, confronted by absolute proof, the killer would make a confession, thereby saving the court a considerable amount of money.
2: You ready, sir?
1: Right, Moffitt. Bring him in.
4: Come in, please.
1: Mr. Leach?
5: Yes, sir.
1: Will you sit here, please? And Miss Willis, here.
3: Thank you, sir.
1: Mr. Cade here.
6: Righto.
1: And Mr. Palmer.
7: Yes, sir.
1: Thank you. Now, to begin with, Mr. Leach, we know that your wife is dead.
5: Oh, my.
1: Due to the circumstances surrounding her disappearance, certain accusations have been leveled against you.
5: I know. Unkind, terrible accusations.
1: And Mr. Cade, you stated that your aunt would never have taken a trip away from London.
8: That's right. Auntie hated to travel. Never did.
5: Oh, but you're mistaken. She did. She did go.
1: Very well. Mr. Palmer, you testified that you heard a quarrel, that the words were not distinguishable except for one phrase.
7: I won't have it in the house. That's what he said over and over.
1: Mr. Leach, would you care to tell me what it referred to?
5: I don't quite remember, but...
1: Could it have been a baby? A baby that Mrs. Leach was planning to adopt?
5: Good heavens, no.
1: Miss Willis, you said that had Mrs. Leach gone away, he would have written and most certainly returned.
3: Yes. I had a baby 3 years ago. It was sent to an orphanage. Mrs. Leach was going to adopt it since I couldn't take him back myself.
5: Ada, you didn't tell me.
1: Go on, Miss Willis.
3: I was working at Selfridge's. Mrs. Leach shopped there quite often and we became friendly. I told her about the baby. She never had one of her own. After she married Mr. Leach, she decided to adopt mine.
1: Did she tell him about the idea?
3: No. Not until she made arrangements at the orphanage. That's when she told him.
1: The night before your wife took her trip, Mr. Leach.
5: We quarreled. I admit that. But she said she was going away to give me time to think things over.
1: Mr. Palmer, you said that 3 evenings later, Mr. Leach came over and asked for help.
7: He had a burn on his finger.
1: It was an acid burn, Mr. Leach, wasn't it?
5: No. No, I burned it on the stove.
1: Really? Well, that brings us to the unfortunate woman's body. Moffitt, would you ask Mr. Buckley to come in?
2: Mr. Buckley, please.
1: Mr. Buckley, do you recognize any one of the persons seated here?
9: That gentleman.
1: Mr. Leach?
9: Yes, sir.
1: Can you tell what you know?
9: As near as I remember, about a year and 10 months ago, he asked me if I'd be interested in buying something for the studio.
1: You done business with him before?
9: Oh, yes. When he was in the taxidermist business, we used to purchase animals and such like.
1: Your studio is a film company.
9: That's right. I'm in property department.
1: Go on.
9: Mr. Leach said he acquired a nice skeleton specimen.
5: Oh. Oh, no.
1: All right, Marvis. Let him go. Now, Mr. Buckley, you bought the skeleton?
9: Yes, sir. I have the bill of sale.
1: Well, Mr. Leach?
5: You don't. You couldn't.
1: The dental work in the skull was identified. It was Mrs. Leach. Yesterday, your workroom was examined. Wire and other substances were found, and exactly matched the materials used in the skeleton.
5: Not well. I shall ask to be excused.
1: You married her for her money. You quarreled when she proposed the adoption, and in a fit of anger, killed her.
5: I didn't mean to kill her. It was an accident. She was a good woman.
1: Stanley Leach, you're not obliged to say anything unless you wish to do so, but whatever you say will be taken down in writing and may be given in evidence. Take him away, Martin. Our discovery of the skeleton had involved a city-wide search and had been based on the knowledge we possessed of Stanley Leach's background. Although the disposal of the body was bizarre, it very nearly accomplished the impossible for the murderer. A perfect murder. Miss Ada Willis was married a few weeks ago, and her baby is once again with her. Pursuit. And the pursuit is ended.

0: It's time to join the American Family Robinson again in Centerville. The Save the Herald Society, consisting of the younger Robinsons and Mother Robinson, have at last arrived at the point where the goal is in sight. They have managed to get enough new subscriptions and advertising contracts to make the Centerville Herald an investment for Mr. Markham, the town's leading manufacturer. If he agrees to invest capital in the Herald's future, the Herald will be saved, and just in time. Editor Luke, unaware of what is going on, is writing his last editorial to appear in the last issue of the Herald. The paper is just about to stop publication and go into bankruptcy, but the Save the Herald Society has come through in fine style. And now the big moment has arrived, and we find Betty and Dick Collins about to embark in a cab for Mr. Markham's office. But our old friend Windy has approached, and as usual, is trying to horn in.
1: Why, you can't go over there to Markham's office and try to swing this thing without me. You're just children in the realm of big business. You need an old hand at this sort of thing to manage the party.
2: Oh, please don't bother, Uncle Windy. Dick and I can manage it fine. It isn't as though we didn't know Mr. Markham.
1: Now, look here, Betty. I've been borrowing money all my life. It's an art. There's a wrong way and a right way.
3: Oh, all right. We can't stand here and argue about it all day. Let him come along if he wants to, Betty. But for Pete's sake, Windy, let me do the talking. Markham Furniture Company, driver.
4: Okay, boy.
2: Oh, Windy, why did you have to come along just then?
1: Why, Betty, a person would think I was intruding where I had no right to be.
2: Oh.
1: After all, remember, I had the lion's share in making this loan a possibility. Didn't I get a year's contract for advertising?
2: Yes, one. Even Gus Olson did better than that. He got 6 contracts. Well, how he did it, I don't know. He sold some of the toughest prospects in town.
3: I was afraid to ask him how he did it. His idea of a persuasive sales talk is a section of gas pipe.
2: Good heavens, Dick, you don't think that he...
3: Well, he didn't do anything very awful, or we'd have heard some complaints. I guess just a look at that mug of Gus's is enough to convince a prospect that he'd better yield.
1: It would take a low thug of Gus's type to make the businessmen of this town spend a little money for progress.
3: You don't think much of businessmen, do you, Windy?
1: Obstructionists, all of them. Blocking every new idea for the improvement of conditions to protect their own selfish ends.
2: Well, if you feel that way, Windy, by all means, you'd better not go with us to see Mr. Markham. After all, he's a businessman.
1: Oh, no. That's the very reason why I'm necessary to this expedition. Knowing them as I do, I can handle
2: them. Oh, dear.
3: What makes you think they're trying to interfere with progress?
1: Well, just look around at the pretty pass they've brought us to.
3: I am looking around, and what I see is rather educational. 20 years ago, this town was a pretty sorry-looking dump. I saw a picture of it in an old copy of the Herald. Mud streets, a couple of tumble-down old buildings, no schools, houses that we wouldn't put a pet dog into. And now look at it. Paved, well-lighted streets, modern up-to-date office buildings and factories, wage earners buying luxuries they wouldn't have dreamed of 20 years ago, radios, automobiles, time and trouble-saving devices. I see schools, a library, a hospital, attractive, well-equipped houses, millions of people owning them. All that doesn't look like a pretty pass to me. And every bit of it is the direct result of progressive thinking of businessmen and the development of industry. It doesn't look like obstructionism to me.
1: Oh, well, of course, in a material way, I suppose the industrialists have improved things in the matter of property and gadgets. But how about human rights? That's where business fails to be progressive. They're all for property rights, sure. How about the workers and their human rights?
2: Well, maybe I'm not smart, but I can't see the difference between a human right and a property right. It's like the old problem of which comes first, the chicken or the egg. If you work hard all your life, save money and buy a home, for instance, that home is a property right. But if it should be taken away from you by reckless taxation or unjust laws, well, that'd be depriving you of your human right to enjoy the fruit of your labor, wouldn't it?
1: Oh, yes, generally speaking. But I wasn't talking about the little fellows who just bought a home. I mean the capitalists, the people who are the stockholders.
3: Why is that any different? An investment is the fruit of your labor, too.
2: Sure.
3: It's a property right, but it's also a human right. And the Constitution protects it in the same way that it guarantees the individual of life, liberty, and the pursuit of happiness.
1: Well, of course, that's one way of looking at it. But on the other hand, I was talking to a fellow just the other day.
3: Yeah, what kind of a fellow?
1: Yeah. A politician, and
2: oh,
1: he...
2: Oh,
1: uh-huh.
2: Well,
1: what's the matter with a politician?
3: Nothing. Nothing at all when he sticks to politics.
2: Yeah.
3: But they so rarely do.
1: Now, this fellow was sticking to politics. That's just what he was doing. He was telling me what a good political move it would be to put all business into the hands of the government.
3: Mm-hmm. Sure. A swell political move. Practically ideal from the politician's point of view. But how about the rest of us, the taxpayers?
1: Oh, he had it all fixed. The politicians will take care of the rest of them.
2: Oh.
3: Betty, have you ever heard of anybody who was anxious to trust his well-being to a politician?
2: No, unless it was Windy.
3: How about it, Windy? Would you trust a politician with, well, Miss Timmons' money, say?
1: Huh? Well, that's something else again.
2: Oh, Windy, you are lovely. You put up such a good argument.
1: I don't know why you refuse to take me seriously. You never do. And you ought to remember that I'm a much older and more experienced person. Why, in my time...
2: Sparrow, your experiences. We've heard them all. And anyway, here we are. Have you got all those subscription figures and everything ready to show Mr. Markham?
3: Yes, I'm all set. Now, how was I going to start? Mr. Markham, we feel that we can offer you
2: a... Well, now, that's right, but don't recite it, Dick. You sound like a 5-year-old saying, twinkle, twinkle, little star. Now, remember, Mr. Markham is a businessman. He's interested in your proposition, not your delivery.
1: There. Now, you see, it's a good thing I did come along. Why, that's not the way to start at all. You want to be more firm, more decisive. Let him know you'll stand no nonsense. Mr. Markham, the proposition I am about to put before you...
2: Windy! Huh? Dick is going to handle this now. We've let you come along on sufferance. But please understand that Dick is going to do the talking, even if he does it badly.
1: He'll ruin the whole thing, I tell you. Now, look there. Why, he's so nervous he forgot to pay the cab driver. Give the man his money, Dick.
3: Yes, here you are. Keep the change.
4: Okay, thank you.
1: I wouldn't have given him such a big tip, Dick. It's not a good thing.
2: No, Windy, you wouldn't have over-tipped him. I notice how carefully you refrained from making any contribution to him at all.
1: Well, after all, coming over here wasn't my idea.
3: Well, for heaven's sake, we didn't come here to argue about cab fare. Let's get on with this.
2: All right, darling. Now, listen, don't be jumpy, dear. You know Mr. Markham is Daddy's oldest friend, and he's swell. You won't have any trouble talking to him.
3: Third floor, please. No, but it's such a lot of money to talk about, and it means so much.
1: Why, you don't know what big money is. Why, this would be no more to me than walking into the post office and buying a stamp.
2: It's going to mean even less than that to you, Windy, because you're going to keep quiet if I have to...
1: Here we are. Good afternoon, miss.
3: I'd like to see
1: my... My name is Winkle, William Winkle. Would you mind telling Mr. Markham I'm here?
5: What do you wish to see Mr. Markham about, sir?
1: Business. Important. Private.
3: It's about the
1: heritage. Just tell him I'm here.
5: Just a moment, please.
1: Don't ever tell him what you come for when you're trying to get a loan. Bad policy. Now, see? You'd have started off on the wrong foot right away if I hadn't been here.
2: Yes, the way you put it, we'll convince him that you want to touch him for a 10-spot. Windy, this is an investment we're trying to get him to make. We're not asking for charity.
1: Well, just watch me. You'll see how it's done.
5: I'm very sorry, Mr. Winkle, but Mr. Markham can't see you. He's quite busy.
1: What? Are you sure you told him? Whether it's important?
5: Yes, sir, I told him.
2: Mr. Winkle should have told you to say it's about the Herald and that Mr. Collins would like to see him. Oh, would you mind asking him if we could come back later?
5: Well, just a minute, please.
3: Gosh, you shouldn't have bothered him again, Betty. She's already asked him.
2: She asked him about Windy, and Mr. Markham has met Windy.
1: You think he'd refuse to see me and not Dick? What makes you think so? Tell me that.
2: Windy, I warned you to keep quiet, and if you don't, I'll...
6: Well, young fellow. And Betty, bless my soul. I didn't know you were here.
3: Hello, Mr. Markham.
6: Hello.
3: I hope we're not disturbing you.
6: Not at all. Come into my office. Well, and how are you, Winkle?
1: Fine. Thanks very much.
6: What's become of that father of yours, Betty? Haven't seen him around for a long time. Here, sit down.
2: Thanks. Why, he's, Well, that's what we came to see you about, Mr. Markham.
6: There's something wrong with Luke, is there?
3: Well, yes. That is, there's something wrong with the Herald, and it amounts to the same thing.
1: As a matter of fact, Markham, the Herald is facing...
2: Windy! Oh, Windy, your shoelace is untied. Go on, Dick. What were you telling Mr. Markham?
3: The Herald's in a pretty serious situation, Mr. Markham.
6: The Herald? Well, I haven't heard about it. I thought the Herald was doing fine.
3: I'm afraid it isn't. There was a stockholders' meeting, and they decided to stop publication.
6: Good heavens, oh, that's impossible. Why, the Herald? Why in the world did Luke let me know? There must be some way of...
1: There is, Markham. There is a way. Not only of saving the Herald, but of making a sweet piece of change for yourself.
2: Windy, I'm sure Mr. Markham will be glad to have someone show you over the factory. Uncle Windy just came along to look over your plant, Mr. Markham.
1: I did nothing of the kind.
6: Certainly. I'll be glad to have Miss Brennan show him around. Oh, Miss Brennan.
1: Now, look here.
3: Windy's particularly interested in furniture and how it's made. It's because he's going to get married.
6: Indeed.
2: Yes.
6: Miss Brennan, will you take Mr. Winkle around and show him the plant?
1: This is ridiculous.
4: This way, please, Mr. Winkle.
2: We'll be gone before you get back, Windy. It'll take a long time.
6: Your uncle is an odd sort of person. I find him a little...
2: difficult. Most people do. I had to get rid of him somehow.
6: And you did it very well. Now, tell me about the Herald. Just how serious is it?
3: Well, it was deadly serious. We had a deficit of $6,000 and no capital, even for operating expenses. And Mr. Robinson couldn't get a loan from the bank.
6: Well, good heavens, why hasn't he come to me? I might have been able to do something. It's unthinkable that the Herald will go out of business. It's been the most influence for good this town has had for 20 years. It can't go under.
2: Well, that's just what we thought, Mr. Markham, the Save the Herald Society. That's why we... Well, did what we did. You tell him, Dick.
6: The Save the Herald Society? You mean there is such a thing and I haven't been asked to become a member? I thought Luke and I were friends.
3: Well, Mr. Robinson doesn't know anything about the society, sir. But we're here now to ask you if you will become a member, the most important member.
6: Good. Now, what's the plan of the society and who are the members?
3: Well, just the family, you might say. Betty, Mother Robinson... Bob and a few of the people at the office.
6: Yes.
3: And we've already completed our part, and now... Well, now I guess it's up to you. We hope you'll be able to
2: get on with it, Dickie. Tell him.
3: I'm trying to.
6: Maybe it would save time if you told me, Betty. I'm completely mystified now.
2: Oh, it's really quite simple. All we want you to do is to pay off the Herald's deficit and take care of the operating expenses for... Well, say a year, until we have a chance to get on our feet again. Oh, we'd be ever so grateful.
6: Well, I should think so. That would involve a couple of $100,000. Of course, I'd do it in a minute if it were solely up to me, but I've got the responsibility of this factory, stockholders, and the employees. And a couple of $100,000 just handed over.
3: Oh, there, Betty, you've told him wrong. I knew you would. It won't be just handed over, Mr. Markham. That's the point of the Save the Herald Society. It'll be an investment.
2: Yes.
3: And if you don't think it's a good one, we don't want you to consider it, but I...
7: Well, thank you, Miss. Thank you.
2: It's windy back again.
7: Very interesting, I'm sure.
4: But you haven't seen it all, Mr.
7: Winkle. I've seen enough. I have business in here. Well, Marky, quite a place, yes. So you kids haven't wound up the deal, eh? Just as I thought. Now watch me. He'll be signing on the dotted line in no time. Now, look here, Marky. You don't mind if I have one of these cigars?
2: Come on, Dick.
3: Okay.
7: Now, this proposition... Oh!
2: I got him, Dick. I've got him with the muffler. Won't hold for long. Hurry up, Dick. Hurry.
3: You see, Mr. Markham, we've got the figures right here. And they show that for the last 3 months,

Will Betty and Dick be able to swing their loan in spite of Windmill? Well, join us on our next program and see what happens. Until then, goodbye. The American Family Robinson, which is broadcast regularly over this station, is written by Douglas Silver and Marjorie Bartlett and produced by the National Industrial Company.

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1: Oh, Fairy has the cleaning edge.
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take one man trapped in the bitterness of the past, put him face to face with the future and the flying turf of the racetrack. That's our story, Long Shot, taken from the files of John Steele, adventurer.

0: Hello, friends. This is John Steele. If you like stories of suspense and action, sit down. You've come to the right place. Have you ever had 1,400 pounds of thundering horse flesh straining at your hands? Well, stick around, you will. Because this week's story concerns one of the oldest and most exciting sports, horse racing. And here to tell it is the man that happened to, Dink Williams. Supposing we let him carry on from here, Dink?
1: You see, when you're a little guy like me, you learn early you got to do a lot of backing off. If you don't, you get your face pushed in. At first, you keep hoping that someday you're going to get big. But you wait and you wait and nothing happens. So then you learn to take care of yourself. When the big guys yell at you, you say, "I heard you," and you let it go at that. At least that's the way it was with me. I guess it all started that day down in Florida. I'd been jockeying for about 10 years, and I was good. Worked my way up the contract rider for Blue Meadow Farms, and I was winning my share. I was up on the favorite, Reliance, and Eddie Breeder was riding the long shot that everyone said was due. It was a sixth race, claiming for 4-year-olds at a mile and 16th. The rest of the jocks had been giving me a bad time, and I was sore. I was slow coming out of the chute and didn't catch a pack of the first turn. The track was wet and the mud was flying. I could see Breeder was in second place right behind Saunders. I snagged her in good and held my spot. We got around the second turn, headed into the backstretch. Breeder was still up there, but saving it. Had to make it look good, so I let her go and started moving up strong on the outside. The pack was sliding past, and I could feel the horse reaching and closing under me. It felt good. I closed into a rail right on Breeder's tail and held the number 3 spot down the stretch. When we got into the back turn, I pulled out and started moving up. Inch at a time, inch at a time. Then me and Breeder were neck and neck.
2: You're crazy!
1: Damn blow!
2: Move too late!
1: Yeah!
2: Neverland!
1: There's who?
2: Come on,
1: sucker! We came out of the last turn and headed into the stretch. Breeder put the whip on and pulled away. I could feel Reliance falling out, but I held her up to the finish. She was just nosed out of third money. Breeder caught Sanders and won going away. I pulled her up and brought her down slow and easy. Breeder made his turn and came trotting back past me.
2: I knew you'd touch your boat in the back stretch.
1: You do your ride and I'll do mine.
2: The ground, give you a lesson.
1: Yeah.
2: Smart enough, jerk you through.
1: Sure, sure.
2: You can't get better than fourth with a favorite.
1: Now, why don't you...
2: Hand, William. For me.
1: Yeah.
2: Thanks for the help, buddy. Never would have caught Sanders if you hadn't pressed him a book.
1: Nothing but jerks.
3: Bring her over here, Dink.
1: Yeah.
3: Okay. Tough luck, boy.
1: Sorry, Mr. Steele.
3: I thought she was ready.
1: Can't win them all.
3: No. What happened?
1: Couldn't get out, that's all.
3: He's never been nervous before.
1: I said I couldn't get out.
3: Get your tackle.
1: Yeah. And then I'm racing the chute.
3: Those things happen.
1: Yeah.
4: Hello, Mr. Steele.
3: Oh, hi, Miss Corson.
4: I'm so disappointed. I had $2 on Reliance.
3: You'll get it back on the next race.
4: Well, I hope so.
3: This is Mr. Corson's niece, Dink. Dink Williams, our jockey.
4: Hello, Dink.
1: How do?
4: My name's Judith. I was so sure you were going to win.
1: Maybe next time.
4: You'd better. By all rights, you owe me $2.
1: Huh?
4: You got any tips on the next race?
1: Sure. Dive bomber on the nose.
4: If I win, I'll split it with you.
1: Okay.
4: See you again.
3: Better go way out. Dink, I said you'd better go way out.
1: I heard you.

0: Funny how things happen. All your life you get along by yourself and you get used to it. Then all of a sudden you see someone and being alone ain't what it used to be. She was right. Not that anything could come of it, her being who she was and me being me. But she was right. A couple of the jocks saw it happen and started giving me the business. It didn't throw me. That night I went down to Bofors joint like I was supposed to. They couldn't get her off my mind. I didn't stop for a drink. I just went right on up to the office.
1: Forget how to knock, Sonny?
0: Saving my knuckles.
1: We'll learn some manners.
0: What for?
1: You know you'll kill me, Dink.
0: Let's keep it that way.
1: What's eating you?
0: Nothing.
1: Don't give me that.
0: Nothing, I said. Just because I work for you, you don't owe me.
1: Okay. Strictly business. That's the way you want it? Strictly business.
0: That's the way I want it.
1: What happened out there today?
0: You'll buy the paper.
1: That ain't what I mean.
0: Yeah?
1: Thought you was running too good of a race.
0: Gotta make it look good.
1: Yeah?
0: Yeah.
1: Never used to worry how it looked.
0: Still might get worse.
1: What, are you getting soft?
0: Dink takes care of Dink.
1: You know, if I ever thought you was crossing me, Sonny.
0: Did what?
1: Don't try it. What are we talking about? I know you're my boy.
0: Yeah.
1: Now, what do we say? $2,000?
0: You know what we said.
1: Just kidding, Sonny. Don't be so touchy.
0: $2,000.
1: Sure, got it right here. Go ahead. Count it.
0: You're smarter than that.
1: That's what I like about you, Dink. A businessman.
0: Yeah.
1: And just to show you I take care of my boy, I put an extra 50 on Brita for you.
0: At 20 to 1?
1: Sure. That's an extra 1,000 for you.
0: Been a good day.
1: Gonna be more.
0: Take it easy.
1: Next one will be the big one.
0: Let's cool off for a couple of months.
1: We've been waiting a long time.
0: What about me going north?
1: This ain't like you.
0: No?
1: Got something on your mind.
0: Lay off.
1: Money? You need money?
0: Shut up.
1: Just any of the jocks giving you a bad time?
0: Nothing.
1: Papers after you?
0: No.
1: Women? What would a doll want with a little jerk like you?
0: I told you to shut up.
1: Smarten up, Sonny.
0: Full.
1: I knew there was something you getting soft in.
0: Shut up.
1: Okay, Sonny. Go ahead. It's your funeral.
0: Huh?
1: You always been a loner. You want to get soft? Go ahead.
0: Ah, you wouldn't.
1: Only don't come crying.
0: I never
1: come. Look, we've been building this thing a long time, right?
0: Yeah.
1: You want some doll to knock it all over?
0: No.
1: Then get wise.
0: I guess you're right.
1: Of course I'm right.
0: It was crazy anyhow.
1: Now you sound like Dink Williams.
0: Yeah.
1: Now look, don't hang around here no more. Huh?
0: Okay.
1: It ain't good.
0: No.
1: I'll get in touch with you when we're ready.
0: Okay.
1: And stay away from women.
0: Don't worry.
1: Remember.
0: I heard you.
1: Okay, Sonny. I know.
2: Paper, get me in the paper. Paper, get you in the paper.
0: Hello, Gimp.
2: Huh?
0: Oh, hello, Dink.
2: Working late tonight, ain't you? Got to, Annette.
0: How come?
2: Got to make a buck.
0: Didn't do so good today, huh?
2: Nothing.
0: What are you going to learn?
2: What happened out there today, Annette?
0: What do you mean?
2: I thought you was a sure thing in the sex.
0: How much did you have of me?
2: Not much.
0: How much?
2: A couple of hundred. I had it to spend.
0: A couple of hundred?
2: Yeah, but
0: crazy?
2: I told you I had to spend.
0: So now you're working late to make up for it.
2: I just felt like working on it.
0: I cut it out.
2: Honest, it was though I hadn't a sock. Ecstasy.
0: Yeah, for the new stand.
2: I'd have spent it some other way.
0: How many times do I have to tell you?
2: I think.
0: Look. Here's the 200.
2: I'm going to take it.
0: Go on.
2: Nah.
0: Why not?
2: It wasn't your fault.
0: Take it.
2: I knew I was taking a chance on that.
0: Yeah.
2: Forget it. It's part of the game.
0: Okay. But promise me something.
2: Sure, Dink.
0: You won't make no more bets unless I say it's okay.
2: What do you mean?
0: Just what I said.
2: Why?
0: Never mind why.
2: You mean it ain't on the...
0: Promise.
2: Sure, I guess so, Dink.
0: Okay. Now give me the Herald.
2: Yeah, sure.
0: See you, Gimp.
2: Yeah, Dink.
0: And don't forget, that's a promise. On that.

0: That's the way it goes when you learn to take care of yourself. Don't make no difference where the money comes from, long as it's money. Some guys is fussy, but it don't pay off in the end. Things settled down for the next couple of days. I did my work, got my trap shut. As long as it was Monster Ride, I was okay. I forgot about Gimp and Bofo and even a Carson's aim. Pretty soon, I was feeling myself again. Someone warned I was coming in from blowing out of Philly. Steele was waiting in the yard for me when I got back. Steele and a dame.
1: How'd she go?
0: Wobbly.
1: Never be a mutter.
0: Nope.
1: Did you pull her in at the half mile?
0: Yep. Ran a quarter against the bit.
1: She take it?
0: Ran hard.
1: I was afraid. Okay, Sam. Wipe her off. Oh, excuse me. You remember Miss Carson.
2: Hello, Dean.
0: Yeah.
1: I'm going over to the tack room. Want to come along?
2: No, thanks, Mr. Steele.
1: See you again, Miss Carson.
2: Certainly. Bye.
1: As far as I'm concerned, you're through the race time, Dave.
2: What were you going to say?
0: I better get going.
2: Can I give you a lift anyplace?
0: No.
2: It's no trouble.
0: I gotta change.
2: I'll wait. How do you usually go home?
0: Walk.
2: Then I'll wait.
0: No, you see. Okay.
2: Where'll I meet you?
0: Come on.
2: I thought you were going to the locker.
0: You forget it.
2: All right. This one's mine.
0: Yeah, I thought so.
2: Oh, it's really my uncle's. I borrowed it.
0: Yeah.
2: Which way, Dean?
0: Down a shore road.
2: Good. Love the ocean drive. Beautiful morning, isn't it?
0: Yeah.
2: I like getting up before everyone else. Makes you feel like you're getting a head start on the rest of the world. I mean it. Left here, isn't it?
0: Yeah.
2: How'd that filly go this morning?
0: Bad.
2: I know.
0: Huh?
2: I watched her coming around the last turn. She was slipping.
0: Call it wobbling.
2: Uh-huh.
0: You know anything about horses?
2: Sure, I love them. Why?
0: I don't know.
2: You have to love them to get up in the morning and watch them exercise.
0: Yeah, I guess so.
2: Ocean's beautiful.
0: Yeah. Yeah. Did you eat yet?
2: Just coffee.
0: You hungry?
2: Starved.
0: Place down the road.
2: I'd love to.
0: It ain't much.
2: Well, they've got food.
0: Yeah.
2: That's for us.
0: I eat there most mornings. Up on the dune. You can see the ocean from the porch.
2: Sounds wonderful.
0: That's it, up ahead.
2: On the left?
0: Yeah, slow down. It drives right here.
2: Uh-huh.
0: Let's go.
3: Hold on, Dean. Do you use for the same thing?
0: Twice.
3: Okay, right.
0: Come on. Sit down.
2: What's his name?
0: I don't know.
2: And you eat here every morning?
0: Yeah. What's the matter?
2: Nothing.
0: Well, it ain't much of
2: it. I think it's perfect. You like it here, don't you?
0: Yeah, I guess so.
2: So do I. I'm going to hate going back north.
0: When?
2: Oh, not for 4 weeks. And I'm not looking forward to it.
0: Miss...
2: I told you. My name's Judy.
0: Oh, yeah.
2: What were you going to say?
0: Nothing.
2: Why is taking that man so long?
0: Got to make the stuff.
2: What'd you order?
0: Scrambled eggs, sausage.
2: Oh, don't talk about it.
0: Well, did you want something else?
2: No, you're just making my mouth water.
3: Here you are, folks.
2: At last.
3: Whoop, whoop. Where's the clutch? They're hot.
2: Thanks.
3: Just holler if you want anything else.
2: Who do we holler for?
3: Oh, just holler for Joe.
2: Okay, Joe. You see, Dink? It's easy.
0: Yeah. Jody?

0: Me and Judy did that a lot for the next couple of weeks. She'd come out in the morning and watch the horses run. Then we'd ride down the coast and stop in at Joe's for something to eat. We didn't talk about much, horses most of the time, but she laughed a lot and it was good. I was riding my share of winners and there was talk I might be leaving right out of the meet. Still was okay and I hadn't heard from Bufo since I went to see him. Then one day, just before race time, I went up to the jock's locker room. Frida was there alone.
1: Hello, lover boy.
0: Hello.
1: I've been waiting for you.
0: Where are the rest of the guys?
1: What's it to you? You don't like them, they don't like you.
0: I'm a space time.
1: I told them I could handle this alone.
0: Handle what?
1: I've been hearing things.
0: So?
1: I hear you like a fast buck.
0: Back off.
1: I hear you've been pulling horses.
0: You're nuts.
1: We don't like that.
0: You're acting pretty big.
1: I know what I'm saying.
0: Jerk.
1: Somebody charge.
0: I don't know what you...
1: Kemp! Come on out.
0: Huh?
2: Hello, Tank.
0: What are you doing here?
2: Just trying to help.
0: What do you mean?
2: Frida says you've been running around with...
0: Shut up.
2: Just trying to...
0: What are you talking about?
3: Let go, Tank.
1: Get your mitts off.
0: Blow.
1: Kemp told me what you said.
0: What?
1: Not to put dough on you unless you said it was okay.
2: Just trying to help, Tank.
0: Yeah.
2: Thought if this dame had you goofy.
0: Shut up about her.
1: What's the matter, lover
0: boy? Shut up.
2: Right, huh? Thanks.
0: Didn't want Kemp losing his dog.
1: Yeah,
0: that's all, do you hear?
2: I believe you, Thanks.
1: Nothing I hate worse
0: than
1: a crooked jock.
0: Back off, Frida.
1: Don't you pull that favorite.
0: You got this coming, wise guy.
1: All right, glad talk to you ever.
3: Says who?
1: Cut it out, cut it out. All right, get up, lover boy. Get the rest of it.
2: Cut it out, Thanks.
0: Okay, Frida.
2: Thanks.
0: Get out of the way.
2: Cut it out.
0: Hated you since the first day I saw you.
1: Jerk!
0: Beat your brains out.
1: Yeah?
0: Yeah.
1: Hey, what's going on? Break it up, you two. Break it up.
0: Follow me.
1: Break it up, Frida. Break it up, white son.
4: I'm going to have to report you two to the steward.
1: I'll be watching you, William.
0: Blow.
2: Just trying to help on that.
4: And you, Dink. If this ever happens again, you're through with Blue Meadow Farms.
0: Leave me alone, will you?

0: Next couple of days, me and Breda rode like crazy. Pulled every 31 in the book, and things were getting kind of rough. Breda had one bad spill in a week after. I went down where he rode me into the rail. Papers started playing it up as a feud, and they didn't know how right they were. Then in the last week of the meet, I got a call from Bufo. I put off going to see him, but he sent one of his boys to pick me up. And I knew he meant business. I left the hood in the bar and went up to his office.
1: Hello, Sonny.
0: Who do you think you're shoving around?
1: Oh, get hurt.
0: Send some mug after me.
1: Wasn't sure you got my call, that's all.
0: Don't give me that.
1: We're partners, remember?
0: Yeah.
1: I hear you're the hottest thing in the meet.
0: So?
1: That's good, that's good.
0: For what?
1: Always said you were smart, Sonny.
0: Yeah.
1: Like to see my boys get ahead.
0: Huh?
1: And when you lose one, nobody minds.
0: I told you.
1: What, Sonny?
0: It's too soon.
1: Don't be a...
0: I said, where do we go north?
1: No.
0: People are getting wise.
1: I said, no. In 4 weeks since the last one. You've been winning everything inside. Who's going to get wise?
0: I say no.
1: It's too late.
0: What do you mean?
1: I got our whole bundle placed in 5 different books.
0: For when?
1: Tomorrow. 6 race. Stake race. 25,000. You're up on Ironside. 2-1 favorite. Breeder's riding a 12-1 shot. The way things have been going, he'll break his neck to beat you. It's a natural.
0: No.
1: Easy streets, honey. Rest of our lives.
0: No.
1: Never worry about nothing. Anything you want. Dames, cars, anything.
0: No.
1: Don't be a jerk.
0: It's too soon.
1: What's the matter? That doll's got you again?
0: Shut up.
1: Crazy little crumb.
0: Shut up, Bufo.
1: Get smart, sonny. Dink takes care of Dink. That's a laugh. Think of it. Buy her anything she wants. Don't have to take nothing from nobody. Be a guy with dough right up there with all them swells. Just for pulling a horse. And if they find out, so what? $200 fine and lose your license. Take it over, sonny.
0: Last time?
1: Sure, last time.
0: Okay.
1: That's my boy. Knew you was too smart.
0: Remember, no more.
1: Oh, sure, sure. And Sonny.
0: Yeah?
1: Take care of yourself.
0: What do you mean?
1: I ain't gonna see you till tomorrow night.
0: So?
1: In case you change your mind. You'd never get away. Sonny?
0: I heard you. Don't worry.

0: Paper, get your original paper. Final paper, get your sports extra. Hey, Dink. Dink, wait a minute. Hey, Dink.
1: Huh? Oh, hi, Gimp.
0: You saw at me or something?
1: I was thinking.
0: I didn't mean nothing, honest, eh?
1: Okay.
0: Just thought if you was in trouble on that.
1: Yeah, yeah.
0: Didn't think he was crooked, you know that.
1: Yeah, I know. How you been hitting him?
0: Swell. I was on you in a second yesterday. Boy, what a race. Picked up a cool 50.
1: Good.
0: All the smart money was on Sanders, but you showed him.
1: Yeah.
0: What you doing out so late?
1: Business.
0: You better go get some sleep. Been saving up for tomorrow. I got the whole 250 on you to six.
1: Huh?
0: Yeah, I put the whole...
1: Jerk.
0: Why?
1: I told you.
0: I ain't worried about it.
1: Can you get it back?
0: You crazy? No book gives you
1: a dump. I told you, Gimp.
0: What's eating you?
1: Nothing.
0: Act like there was something wrong on that.
1: It's your dough. Play it how you see it.

0: Didn't sleep much that night. Kept thinking about Jordy and Gimp and Bufo and Easy Street. Next morning I went down to the track, but there was nothing for me to ride. Didn't see Jordy after work, so I walked down to Joe's and had some coffee. Time was dragging. I wanted to get it over with. Then it was race time, and I had a winner in the first. Felt better about that. Wouldn't look so bad. Rita would run home in the fourth, and we had nothing in it in the fifth. I weighed in for the sixth and walked over to the paddock. Steele was waiting with Ironsides.
1: Over here, Dink. Stop fussing, Sam. You make her nervous. You okay?
0: Yeah.
1: I figure hold her in till the half-mile pole. You... sure you feel all right?
0: Yeah, I'm okay.
1: You're the doctor. We're sending you out early. She was nervous last time out.
0: Okay, okay.
1: Better get up. Give me your knee.
2: Dink, wait a minute. Oh.
0: Huh?
2: Oh, I didn't think I'd make it.
1: Hello, Judy.
2: Hello, Mr. Steele. Just wanted to wish you luck.
0: Yeah.
2: We'll be rooting for you.
1: Go on, Dink.
2: Go get the money.
1: Up you go. Good luck, boy.
0: I followed the lead pony out of the paddock and down to the track. Always sending a nervous mount out ahead. Rest of the field will be out in a couple of minutes. I was all alone. Talked to her and patted her to keep her calm. Track was soft. Rained the night before, but the raking dried it out. Just the way she liked it. Then I heard the call to the post, and I looked back and saw the rest of the set coming out. Up the chute and around back of the gate. Then I waited. I had the post position, but I wasn't going in until the rest was set. Then the field came up.
3: Watch my mud, lover boy.
4: Okay, boys, move him in. Set him down. Steady.
3: Get in there, boy.
4: Steady there. All right, take your time, Dick. Take your time. Hold there, boy. Settle down, boys. Steady, steady. Okay, William, bring her up.
5: Easy, girl. Easy. There you go. Easy now.
4: Watch it. Watch it. Looks good. Hold it, three. Looks good. Steady. Steady.
0: Rita was out first, then O'Brien and me, and we held going down the stretch. Peg went in front of the stand, and we moved into the turn. Rita dropped over to the rail. I snugged her in good and held the four slot. She was running good and came down nice. Had to make it look right. Going into the second turn, Rita up in front and going away. Fast, fast race. Everyone flying. Be easy. Easy. I snugged her in more and dropped out of six. Easy. Make my move too late. That's all. Nobody know the difference. Easy Street. Easy Street and Judy. Let me get into the back stretch and I had to make my move. Not too much, baby, not too much. Riding for Easy Street. Let the sucker do it the hard way. Not too much. Suckers, all of them suckers. Skipping this lousy 250, all of them. Easy Street and Judy. That's it, Judy. Judy, kiss me. Yeah, me, Dink, kissing me. Judy, Judy, Judy, Judy. Pack was sliding by right now. Judy, Judy. What would you think if she knew? Gimp in this 250. What was he thinking right now? Yeah, right now. Come on, baby. Gonna do it. Don't want to be a smart guy no more. Going into back turn. Rita was still out in front. I went up in fourth, then third. Then it was just straight up ahead and throwing mud. And they gave it a lift and let her go. Coming out of the last pretty heavy by a link, but I was flying. Moving up, moving up. Then we was neck and neck.
3: Third blow. Move too late.
0: Yeah.
3: Get through.
0: Eat mud. I gave it a whip, but she was there. Every bit of it. Pulling and stretching, pulling and stretching. Rita from the whole place and started falling off. Then the line comes flying up and I was home going away.

0: fade it, Bill.
1: I thought I had it let up.
0: Well, let me alone.
1: And another horse.
0: Lay off.
2: Hey, what's the matter?
0: Nothing.
2: Okay, just another race.
0: Yeah.
2: Where are you going?
0: Huh?
2: Ain't you going to the winner's circle?
0: No.
2: Come, guys.
3: What are you doing here? You're supposed to be out at the
0: winner. I ain't.
3: Mr. Carson will be sore.
0: I'll let him.
3: Nice race, boy.
0: She had it, that's all.
3: Thought you'd waited too late.
0: Almost did.
4: Dave, you were wonderful. I was so excited. Everyone's waiting for you at the winner's
0: circle. Let him wait.
3: He's tired.
4: Oh, I'll just stay a second.
0: It's okay.
4: Long enough to say goodbye.
0: Huh?
4: I'm leaving tomorrow. Probably won't see you before I go. It's been wonderful knowing you, Dave.
0: Yeah.
4: You too, Mr. Steele.
3: Thanks.
4: Well, I'd better be going. Won't get my bed in for the last race. Bye, Dink. Bye, Mr. Steele.
3: Goodbye, Judy. Quite a girl. Understand she's going to be married in a couple of months. Oh, I almost forgot. Right after the race, you had a phone call. A fellow by the name of Buffo said he wanted to see you. Dink. I said a fellow by the name of...
0: I heard you. Yeah. I heard you.

0: The title, Long Shot. The story of a man who learned too late that no one can live alone. And if you like Dink's story, friends, why not come back next week? I'll have a man who had an unusual adventure. He searched for someone in a raging flood and found himself. I like to call it Valley of the Shadow. So until next week, this is John Steele saying, a life of adventure is yours for the asking, wherever you find it. Only don't look for it. It may find you. Well, goodbye and good hunting.
1: 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Alan Stevenson was heard as Dink. Also in our cast were Joyce Gordon, Ross Martin, and Mort Lawrence. John Steele is played by Don Douglas. 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Remember, next week, Mutual presents Valley of the Shadow, another story of suspense and action from the files of John Steele, adventurer. 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

0: 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Well, if you haven't got yours yet, let me urge you to get one from your Skelly man the next time you're out in the family car. Because, look, these aren't any ordinary pictures, you know. You can't even buy pictures like this anywhere in the world. 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And say what's more, this picture is autographed to you by all three of these famous members of your own big radio club. Captain Midnight, Chuck Ramsey, and Patsy Donovan. They're all dressed in their flying suits and helmets in the picture, too. And they're standing right beside Captain Midnight's sleek monoplane. Boy, oh boy, will you be proud to show this swell picture to all your friends. You'll pin it up on the wall of your room, too, I'll bet. And you'll think more of it than almost any picture you ever own. But look, did you know this? You don't have to spend a single penny to get this marvelous picture of Captain Midnight and his two young friends. No, sir. Not even a penny for a stamp. You don't need any seals or labels or box tops or anything like that either. All you do is show your Skelly man your Flight Patrol membership card. 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And now to Captain Midnight. Unless medical attention is obtained for Bud Conley, who is stricken with fever, Conley is liable to die. He, his chief, Major Barry Steele, and Captain Midnight's party are far from civilization in Old Mexico. The clearing where Captain Midnight landed his plane is so small that a takeoff from it cannot be made except in one direction, and then after the wind shifts. It is now early afternoon, and Captain Midnight and Chuck Ramsey are standing near their plane on the edge of the field talking things over. Let's listen as Captain Midnight says,
1: "No, Chuck, no, there hasn't been any change in the wind at all. Anything, it's stronger."
2: "Oh, gosh. I was sure hoping that wind would shift. Now there doesn't seem to be any chance."
1: "I'm afraid not. Sky is..."

0: Here, certainly looks as if conditions are going to stay as they are indefinitely.
1: From what Maude Donovan says, I guess Bud Conley must be pretty sick.
0: She didn't say in so many words, but I don't think she believes there's a chance for him. We can't get him out of here right away.
1: Gee, isn't there something we can do? Something we haven't thought of before?
0: I don't know what it'd be, Chuck. Of course, we might have overlooked something.
1: You radioed a code message about Ivan Chalk's plane, didn't you?
0: Yes, Chuck, I did. And at the same time, I sent a message telling him about our situation here. Yeah, there's nothing more I could say.
1: They could drop provisions for us.
0: Sure. That wouldn't help Bud Conley.
1: Well, they could drop medicine for him.
0: Yeah, they could do that, too. That isn't getting him to a hospital, and that's what he needs. It wouldn't do any good for anyone to land here. They'd be in just as bad a fix as we are, unable to fly out again.
1: Has Conley got a family?
0: Yes. He's got a wife and four children.
1: Gosh, Captain Midnight, that's terrible. We just can't let him die.
0: Well, listen, Chuck. I've thought of one thing, but... well, it might take too much time.
1: What is it, Captain Midnight?
0: Now, look down the field here. You will probably be the one who has to take off. Now, the plane will be turned around with its tail right between these trees. The takeoff will be straight ahead toward the north. You see that, don't you?
1: But I see those tall trees in the way.
0: Yes, you're right. And that's the plan I had in mind.
1: Well, gee, Captain Midnight, what about those trees?
0: Now, look. Take a careful look, Chuck. And just try to imagine what it would be like if some of those trees weren't there.
1: Why, if it weren't for three or four of those high trees, well, there'd be a lot more room for a takeoff.
0: Absolutely, Chuck. As a matter of fact, if just three of those trees were out of the way, it'd make all the difference in the world. In fact, I think that you, weighing less than I, could take off with Bud Conley, even downwind, with those trees gone.
1: I could do it. I'm sure I could. Oh, but how can we get rid of those three trees? Look how big they are.
0: Yeah, that's the whole trouble, Chuck. All we've got is a very small hatchet. It would take days to chop through those big trunks.
1: And also, you wouldn't know which way they were going to fall.
0: Well, I don't think that'd make much difference. The wheels of the plane would be off the ground before you got that far. If those three trees were out of the way, we could get Conley out of here even if the wind doesn't change. Yeah, but I'm afraid there's no way to get them down short of a tornado.
1: Do you suppose there's anything else we could take out of the plane to make it lighter?
0: Oh, no. We've done all we can. Anything else would weaken the structure.
1: I guess you're right. But gosh, Captain Midnight, what are we going to do anyway? I mean, when we do get out. We can't stay here forever, even if we are too late to save Conley.
0: Well, the first thing we've got to do, that is after we get across the border from here, is to go back to Senor Paredes Hacienda for Pinky Drake and Slim Poole. Then put Pablo in that flying school, and then we'll...
1: Yes, but what about you? What's going to happen to you?
0: I've still got that big job on my hands, Chuck.
1: Ivan Chalk?
0: Yes. I don't know what the pursuit of Chalk might lead to. It may take me around the world again before I'm through.
1: But can't I come along? I've helped you before, well, at least a little bit.
0: You've no idea how much you've helped me. And it isn't just the actual help you've given either. It's the, well, the company, the companionship that has meant more than anything else to me.
1: I'm glad to hear you say that. After all, I'm just a kid. I know I make a lot of mistakes, and I'm not, well, sort of a companion an older person would be.
0: I've come to rely on you so much that I wouldn't quite know what to do without you.
1: And you've been just like a father to me. To be truthful, you've been more than a father to me.
0: What do you mean, Chuck?
1: Well, you know, it's like this. I don't know whether you've ever noticed it or not, but lots of kids never have any fun with their fathers. They, well, they respect them too much. Oh, gosh, I'm getting sort of all mixed up.
0: No, Chuck, no. You mean that lots of kids respect their fathers so much that they're afraid to have any fun with them.
1: Well, that's it. That's it exactly. Mm-hmm. A kid looks up to his father so much that his father seems... well, he seems too far away from him.
0: Yes, I know only too well what you're talking about. Now, Chuck, I've seen hundreds of fathers and sons like that. And I've always said that if I had a son of my own, he certainly wouldn't be like that at all.
1: You wouldn't be, and well, you haven't been with me. You take me into your confidence. You let me know what you're thinking about, what you're trying to do. And I guess that lots of fathers don't do that.
0: No, Chuck, they don't. That's where they make a big mistake. They gradually grow apart, and they finally live in different worlds. The boy doesn't know anything about his father's problems, and the father doesn't know anything about his son's. Except when the boy does something wrong.
1: And then he gets punished.
0: Yes. That tends to separate them farther than ever.
1: Maybe if the father and son were closer together, the son wouldn't do things that he'd have to be punished for.
0: You know, Chuck, you're getting to be quite a philosopher.
1: Well, anyway, I'm glad you and I aren't that way. You know what my problems are, and I know what yours are.
0: Yes. That brings me back to what started this discussion. It may be that much as we both would dislike it, it would be better if I would work alone for a while.
1: But why? Honestly, I don't see why.
0: Well, now, listen. You want to be a pilot, don't you, Chuck?
1: Well, of course. I can fly some now. At least I can get a ship up and down.
0: Don't say you can. Not if plenty tight spots, too.
1: but merely being able to handle the controls of a ship, it doesn't make a pilot.
0: There, you're right. Merely being able to handle the controls of an airplane doesn't make a pilot. That's only a very small part of it. There are probably thousands of pilots who could take a big airliner up from the field, circle it, and then make a perfect landing. But do you suppose that same pilot could take that same airliner off, loaded with passengers, fly from one city to another 700 miles away through tough weather, where he had to fly by instruments and radio, and get his passengers there safely?
1: There are probably less than 1 out of 10 who could.
0: Less than 1 out of 10? Percentage is much smaller than that. To be a perfectly competent airline pilot, it takes the ability to fly. That's elementary. Then, beyond that, it takes absolute presence of mind, quick thinking, and above all, the thing that's known as character.
1: Character? I've heard that word a lot, and yet I don't think I know exactly what it means.
0: Stability. The thing which can be relied upon. Reliability.
1: I guess that's important in anything, not just airplane flying.
0: You're right, Chuck. I rather think that reliability is the most important characteristic in the world.
1: But to come back to what we were talking about, you spoke about a separation, and you asked me if I wanted to be a good pilot.
0: Well, now, look here, Chuck. Going around with me, you learn a certain amount, that's true. But you don't learn as much, as thoroughly, as you would if you were going through the regular routine of a flying school.
1: You mean you want me to go to a flying school?
0: I think it would be an excellent thing for you. Oh, I'd see you often. During part of the year, your vacations, we could be together. And I'd test you out to see how much you've learned. Then when you get through, I'll put the finishing touches on you.
1: Gee, and then what?
0: Well, I don't know. I've got to stay in the flying business, I know that. There are plenty of opportunities for new airlines, Chuck. Yeah, I might start one. You could be one of my pilots. I'll give you an interest in the business, and then when you get good enough, you could be chief pilot.
1: Gosh, wouldn't that be swell?
0: You bet. Yes, Chuck, that sounds pretty good. But then, I guess we'd better quit daydreaming and get back to business here.
1: Oh, just one thing more.
0: Yeah?
1: Patsy Donovan can be one of our stewardesses.
0: That's good. It's a foregone conclusion. And we'll get Steve Donovan and make a pilot out of him, too. And, well, let's see. Are there any other members in the family?
1: Well, there's Pinky and Slim. What do we do with them?
0: Pinky. Say, I know. We'll have them ride back and forth on the line to amuse the passengers with their squabbles.
1: Well, they sure keep them amused, all right. Oh, don't forget, there's Pablo. He's almost one of the family now.
0: Oh, sure. Well, we might have a branch going down here into Mexico. He could fly on that division.
1: Well, look. Huh? Here comes our stewardess.
2: What in the world have you two been doing all this time?
0: Well, to tell you the truth, Patsy, I think we've been doing a little daydreaming.
2: Oh, so that's it. What about the wind? Is it just as strong as ever?
1: Gosh, I'm afraid it is, Patsy.
0: Yes, it is. Oh, any change in Bud Conley's condition?
2: No, he's just about the same.
0: Well, I'm going back to talk to Major Steele. You better stay here, Chuck, and let me know if that wind changes.
2: I'll stay, too, then, because Ma doesn't need me for a while.
0: All right. You stay here with Chuck. I'll see you both after a while.
1: Tell me the truth, Patsy. Is Mr. Conley worse?
2: Yes, Chuck, I think he is. I can tell it by the way Ma acts.
1: Oh, gee, Patsy, this is terrible. Mr. Conley's going to die of that fever if we don't fly him out of here. Say, what are you looking at?
2: Quick, Chuck. Look over there.
1: What is it? What are you looking at? I don't see anything.
2: The top of that ridge on the right, Chuck. See? Floating up in the air. Why, it looks like smoke.
1: Smoke? Blazing beacons, Patsy. It is smoke. Maybe this will show us a way out. Maybe it'll mean help. Come on, let's investigate.
3: Well, can Patsy and Chuck be right? Is it really smoke they see at the top of the nearby ridge? Major Steele said he had explored the region and had found no sign of human habitation. What will Chuck and Patsy discover when they climb to the top of the ridge? Tune in to Captain Midnight. Say, have you got a big brother or a big sister that's away at college? Well, if so, you know how college students like to have pictures of their friends all over the walls of their rooms, don't you? Well, look, they're not the only ones that can have pictures of their friends up in their rooms. No, sir, because you can have a picture nobody else but members of the new 1940 Flight Patrol can even get hold of. A swell big picture of Captain Midnight standing in front of his speedy monoplane with Chuck Ramsey and Patsy Donovan. It's a picture that anybody would be proud to own. And listen, it's free to members of the 1940 Flight Patrol. 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Have Chuck and Patsy found a means of escape from the forest wilderness in Old Mexico so that Bud Conley's life can still be saved? What does the smoke mean? Be sure to listen Wednesday. Until then, this is Don Gordon, your Skelly Man, saying goodbye and happy landing!

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0: Silver Bullet!
1: Fiery horse with the speed of light, a cloud of dust, and a hearty hi-yo, Silver, the Lone Ranger.

0: During the years of unrest that followed the Civil War, a powerful secret organization called the Legion of the Black Arrow sprang up in the western United States. Its members were to be found everywhere, defying the law or using the law for their own purposes, working toward the ultimate goal of revolt and the foundation of a despotic empire. It was the masked rider of the plains who led the fight against this band of outlaws and traitors, and for once his great strength and courage, his daring and resourcefulness were taxed to the utmost in the cause of democracy. Return with us now to those thrilling days when the West was young. From out of the past come the thundering hoofbeats of a great horse, Silver. The Lone Ranger rides again.
1: Come on, Silver! Run the trail of the Black Arrow! Hail, Silver! Hooray!
0: Shouting, brawling mass of men milled around a clapboard house on the outskirts of Santos. Some of them held flaming torches to light up the night. Others flourished six guns, fired shots in the air. All of them were in an ugly mood as they threatened Judge Davis.
2: Davis, you're all washed up. You're no longer judge of the county of Santos. We're going to ride you out of town on a rail. Isn't that right, boys?
3: No.
2: As soon as Burr Caden gets here with a barrel, we're going to tar and feather you. Then we'll burn your house to the ground and serve you right. Isn't that so, boy?
4: Yeah.
2: We had a stomach full of your type of justice, and we don't like it.
5: Braden, you talk mighty big when you have a mob to back you up.
2: What's that?
5: I said you...
2: Quiet, Chance. The judge has something to say. Quiet down, let's listen to him. Go ahead, Davis. This time we're doing the judging. And we know in advance what the verdict's going to be. Go ahead. The condemned man makes a final statement.
5: It looks like you've convicted me ahead of time.
2: Is that so?
5: One thing I never did in my court, Braden. I took an oath of office, and by heaven, I held that oath. There was never a case come up before me, whether for rustling or cattle stealing or non-payment of debts or even shooting, where I didn't keep an open mind and judge according to the facts of the case.
6: What about Lem Wilkins and his water
7: rights?
5: The same holds true for Lem Wilkins and his water rights. I'm a judge, duly elected and sworn to judge honest and fearless.
2: You ain't gonna be a judge for long, Davis. We aim to correct that.
5: With tar and feathers.
2: Correct. You look like a black crow before we're through, Davis.
5: Well, so be it. That's the way it's to be, then so be it. You can work your will with me. You're a mob. You act like a mob. I'm just one man. I'm a lot older than you, gents, but I say this to you. I've been honest and four square. And judge without fear or favor.
6: Judge not, lest ye be judged.
5: Yes, that's just it. I say the same to you. Judge not, lest ye be judged. Put your tar and feathers on me. Ride me out of Santos on a rail. It won't hurt me, because I know I'm in the right. For every bit of tar you put on my skin, you'll be putting blackness and wrongdoing in your hearts. The tar will wash off my skin, but you'll never wash the shame of this off your hearts. Or off the good name of the town of Santos.
2: You always were mighty slick at slinging words around, Judge. But it doesn't alter the facts. You let Lem Wilkins close off the water we all need, and we aim to teach you a lesson. Tie him up, boy!
0: The men surged forward. Judge Davis made no attempt to struggle against them. In the light of the flaring torches, his thin, lined face was calm under his graying hair as his arms were seized and bound. While from the open door of the darkened house, his wife watched and sobbed.
8: They've got him tied up, tied and bound like a loco steer. They got no right to treat Jed so mean. He's honest and good.
9: Mrs. Davis, don't be alarmed. I'm a friend.
8: A woman? Who are you? Your voice doesn't sound like any folk I know.
9: Who I am doesn't matter. What does matter is that I believe your husband is in the right.
8: Oh, it's good to hear someone besides myself say that. Let me strike a light.
9: No light. There's no need for you to know who I am. Only don't despair. Your husband hasn't been tarred and feathered yet, and perhaps he won't be.
8: What can we do to prevent it?
9: We can do nothing. But there's someone else who can. Someone who's been warned, who's riding here. When he comes...
8: One man he couldn't help.
9: This man can. He's different from other men. He's stronger and braver. No matter what the odds, he faces them without fear. Look for a masked man, Mrs. Davis.
8: A masked man?
9: Yes, masked and riding a great white stallion. And when he arrives, give him this message. Tell him it's the Black Arrow. The Black Arrow, tell him that. He'll understand. And now, I must go. Try not to worry. Nothing will happen to your husband.
8: Wait. She's gone. I never even saw her face. And what she said about a masked man and a black arrow, oh, I must have been dreaming.
3: It's Cadden, boys! Here he comes with a barrel of tar!
8: Cadden. Spur Cadden. That's him riding toward them. Got a barrel of tar strapped behind his saddle, most likely. Spur Cadden. They're going to tar and feather my husband. And I almost believed that girl. I almost believed her when she told me that fairy tale about a masked man bringing help.
0: Braden and the mob clustered close around the judge, waiting eagerly for Spur Cadden to ride into the circle of torchlight so they could start the tar and feather party.
3: This way, Spur! Come a-riding, boy! We got the judge hog-tied and ready to paint! Clear the way, Judge! Give Spur a little room to get by! That's it!
4: Whoa, Silver!
7: What blazes? He's a stranger!
10: That isn't Spur, he's mad!
7: A masked man!
11: Outlaw!
12: Where'd he come from?
4: You, untie that man!
13: Mister, you talking to me?
4: Get busy!
13: Well, if that don't singe the whiskers off a coyote. A masked man riding in here and starting to hand out orders. Where's Spur Cadden?
4: You might say Cadden was detained, Braden. I took his place.
13: Yeah? Now, mister, if this here is a joke, you picked the wrong time to do it.
3: Rush him, boys. Rush him and throw a rope over him.
4: Yeah, the first man who tried will wish he hadn't.
13: All right, gents. I'll lead the way. Go for your guns, mister, because mine will start smoking inside.
4: Oh! That's better. Anyone else ready to shoot it out?
7: Did you see that? Knocked Braden's gun out of his hand before it was halfway from the holster. And Braden's supposed to have the fastest draw in the territory.
4: Now, Braden, take the ropes off this man. Do as I tell you, or
13: No, mister, I'll do it. My hand.
4: Your hand isn't hurt. I hit your gun.
13: I'm getting the ropes off. There.
14: Mister, whoever you are, I thank you. Not for myself, but that you saved these men from resorting to mob violence.
4: Can you mount behind my saddle? Silver can easily carry double.
14: I reckon I can, mister.
4: Adios, Braden. You may hear from me again.
13: Judge Davis and a masked outlaw. I reckon that's a good combination, isn't it, Chance?
4: Hold on, Judge. We're traveling. All right, Silver.
14: Look out, mister. Braden's got another gun.
7: I'll be doggone. The masked man did it again. You better give up, Braden. That hombre can outshoot you any time. I wonder who he was.
1: Well, Silver!

0: Me Tonto. Me friend. You, Mrs. Davis.
1: An Indian.
0: Me bring message from Mask Man and your husband.
1: Oh, Injun, is... Are they safe? Is Jed...
0: You not worry. Judge him all right. Mask friend sent Tonto to tell you that.
1: No, I never saw anything like the way that Mask Man faced down that mob. The girl was right. There's no one like him in the West.
0: Huh? What that you say? What girl?
1: I was here in the cabin, Injun. She spoke to me from the darkness. I never saw her face. She told me to stop fretting that the masked man had saved Jed.
0: What else, girl, say?
1: Well, you sound plumb interested, Injun.
0: What else, girl, say?
1: Well, nothing much. Only she said to tell the masked man that it was the Black Arrow.
0: Black Arrow?
1: Yes, does that mean something particular?
0: That's plenty important. You got horse you ride?
1: Yes, I got a horse. Had him all saddled and ready. I figured maybe Jed might be wanting him.
0: Well, we go quick. You get horse. We ride to your husband and masked man.
1: I got him hitched around on this side of the house.
0: Scout, you come.
1: Here he is. Steady, boy.
0: Old scout, old fella.
1: Is it far to travel, Injun?
0: No, not far. You come with Tonto. Lone Ranger ain't hear what girl say to you.
1: Lone Ranger? Land to live an Injun. Is that who the masked man is? The Lone Ranger?
0: Done that right. Now we go fast. Get him up, scout.
1: Get up.

0: Hey, it's as true as we're sitting here, Braden. I don't know who that masked man is.
1: He tied you up on the trail, didn't he?
0: Why, sure. I was heading from the store in Sanders here to Davis's place with a barrel of tar. Then a rope drops over my shoulders. I'm yanked off my horse, and before I savvy what's
1: up,
0: I...
1: Yeah, you're tied and bound and left beside the road where I found you. A fine night's work.
0: Well, you didn't do so good yourself, Braden.
1: That's enough out of you, Spur. If you want to keep on being a member of the Black Arrow, you'll keep your tongue civil.
0: Just because we got tattoo marks on our wrists don't mean that you can trample all over me.
1: You take an exception to it, Spur? If so, draw your shooting irons.
0: Take it easy.
1: That's more like it. Don't hanker to raise a ruckus with me, do you?
0: Forget it. I guess it was sort of on the prod, but what's it all about? What's this here masked man got to do?
2: Braden, I don't want to be disturbed.
1: Oh, it's you, Red.
2: Braden, I got news.
1: You better have. I left you to keep an eye on the Davis house, and now you're back here.
2: Braden, that masked hombre is the Lone Ranger.
1: What's that you say?
0: The Lone Ranger? Well, no wonder he took care of
1: things. You certain of this, Red? He ain't been chewing loco weed.
2: Proof positive, Braden. I heard the engine tell Mrs. Davis so.
1: What engine?
2: The engine the masked man sent to fetch her. Rode a paint horse.
0: I always hear tell that the Lone Ranger had an engine powered who rode a paint.
1: Come on, Red. There's something else.
2: Yeah. Mrs. Davis said she had a message for the masked man. All she said was three words. But it was like the engine sat on a cactus plant. He got that excited.
1: What three words?
2: The Black Arrow. Yeah, I was close enough to hear her. She said the Black Arrow. What's that mean, Braden?
1: Shut up.
2: Has it got anything to do with that tattoo mark in your left wrist, Braden?
1: I said shut up.
2: Well, you don't have to jump down my throat. I just happened to spot that tattoo mark on your wrist the other night.
1: You can forget about it, Pronto. Means nothing to you, and let it keep on that way. Do what I tell you and ask no questions, savvy?
2: Why, yeah, Braden, Keno.
1: Then answer me. Which way did that engine go?
2: Him and Mrs. Davis sloped off east.
1: Can you trail them?
2: I reckon so.
1: Never mind reckoning, can you?
2: They didn't try to hide their trail. The ground was soft. Sure I can.
1: Keno, wait outside. Buy a drink at the bar while you're waiting.
2: Say, thanks. I'll be ready.
0: Say, this isn't so good, Braden. The Lone Ranger learned that we were behind all this ruckus.
1: Not so good. That's putting it mild. The whole scheme's ruined. We work out a slick plan to start the town folks fighting among themselves. We even wangle things so's Judge Davis, the one strong force for law and order, will be put out of town. We get it all figured so's we can move in and take over the running of the town, and what happens?
0: The Lone Ranger. Braden, if there was only some way to get rid of him...
1: Right, thunder the wrist, Spur. There is a way. There is.
3: Red, come here.
2: What do you want?
1: Red, get on your horse. Trail that engine till you get to the masked man. Tell him there's going to be trouble at Lem Wilkins' place tomorrow night.
2: Tell him.
1: Go on. They won't suspect you're in with me. You stayed in the background of that crowd. Now, go on.
2: I'm traveling, Braden.
1: Hey, I Spur. Can you figure out what I got in mind? Huh?
0: I savvy, Braden. It means the end of the Lone Ranger, don't it?
1: So it does, Spur. So it does.

0: Now to continue our story. Tonto had brought Mrs. Davis to the Lone Ranger with her message, and all of them made camp for the night. Early the following morning, the judge was going over his story once more.
1: It's just about the way it was, mister. Lem Wilkins cut off the water that started on his land. He's brought to court, and because I ruled he had the right to cut it off, I was almost tarred and feathered.
2: Are the people usually that excited?
3: Oh, land sakes, no, mister. Most always they're law-abiding.
1: Well, this was a big thing, though, Hannah. You got to remember that. Besides, men like Braden and Spur got people all roused up about it.
2: Braden and Spur? They haven't been here long?
1: Oh, about a month, that's all. But when folks are wrought up like they are about my water rights decision, they'll follow anyone who leads them.
3: Braden and Cadden are two snakes, that's what.
2: There's one thing, Judge Davis.
1: What's that?
2: I thought no one could cut off a stream that other people depended on.
1: Well, that's so, but this case was different. You see, there wasn't any water when Wilkins bought the land.
2: Well, there wasn't?
1: No. He drilled a well, opened up a spring so the water poured forth into a stream. So it was his to dam up if he wanted to.
3: And the worst of it was he borrowed money from all the folks around to dig for that water. They expected a share in it, but it wasn't put in writing, so nothing could be done about it.
2: I gather Mr. Wilkins isn't very popular.
1: Masked man, he and I are leading the race for the most hated man in Santa's. But what else could I do? It's the law.
2: Things may yet work out, Judge.
1: I wish I could believe so.
3: Oh, there's no need to say that when we know different, masked man. You've helped us, you and Tonto. And so has that girl. Though I don't rightly understand what she meant by that black arrow talk. But Jed can never go back to Santos. Never. It'd be plumb suicidal.
2: We'll see. What happened last night has already been averted. Perhaps the future can be cared for as well. And you see,
4: Stevens,
2: we...
4: Bobby.
2: Yes? What is it, Tonto?
4: Rider. Rider on horse. One man.
2: Heading this way.
4: Huh.
2: Judge, you and Mrs. Davis, wait here. Get your horse, Tonto. We'll ride out to meet him.

0: Steady, steady, Silver. This is far enough, Tonto. You're looking for someone?
1: Oh, hold there, boy. Oh, oh. Howdy, masked man. I was looking for you. Just you and the engine keep peace.
0: You won't be harmed. You were following the trail Tonto left, weren't you?
1: Yes, sir, I was.
2: Why you do that?
1: Engine, I was on my way to tell Mrs. Davis something last night, and I saw her riding away with you.
0: What were you going to tell Mrs. Davis?
1: Well, sir, I saw what happened last night when you saved the judge. If I'd have been as brave as you, that's exactly what I'd have tried to do. But I
0: get to the point.
1: There's going to be more trouble tonight.
0: What kind of trouble? Where?
1: At Lem Wilkins' place. The same kind of trouble that you stopped last night. And, mister, I don't hold with that sort of thing, so I'm telling you so maybe you can stop it. I'm not much on the use of force myself, but at least I can tell you.
0: At what time tonight?
1: I don't know.
0: Who's behind it?
1: I don't know that either. Folks are riled up.
0: What makes you so nervous?
1: Well, why shouldn't I be nervous, mister? Sentiments against what I'm doing. If it was found out that I told you, I'd be tarred and feathered, too.
0: Oh, you can tell me
1: all... I told all I'm going to. Used up all the nerve I had. I'm bidding you adios.
0: Now wait.
1: No, sir, not me. Almost sorry I told you now. Don't ever let it be known I was the one who informed you. Don't get me mixed up in it. Get up there. Get up.
2: First him brave to come here. Then him run like rabbit. We go after him, huh?
0: No, Tonto.
2: But Kemosabe...
0: Don't let him go. I'm sure you're telling the truth about one thing.
2: What that?
0: There will be trouble at the Wilkins place. We have to go there. Come along. I want to talk to Judge Davis.
2: Get him up, Scout.
0: Come on, Silver.

0: When the Lone Ranger and Tonto returned to the camp, the masked man spoke hastily to Judge Davis, telling what he had heard. And when he was finished...
1: Well, that makes sense, mister. It stands to reason they try to get Lem Wilkins. Not that I blame him much either. If we leave now, we can get to his place a little before sundown, and you can talk with Wilkins.
2: Braden, I thought you said she wasn't coming out here to my place. I don't want folks to know it was you urged me to cut off the water.
3: Shut up and listen, Wilkins. It's too late for you to get chicken-hearted.
2: What do you want me to do?
3: That's better. Wilkins, I fixed things so you'll have company pretty soon.
2: Huh?
3: Yeah, Judge Davis. And that masked man and his engine part.
2: The masked man? Thunderation, Braden. If the mob hears about that, they'll surround my place. They've been itching to get the masked man since last night.
3: Don't you worry, none.
2: That's easy to say.
3: And easy to do. Because the only ones who know they're coming outside of themselves is you and me. Now, you don't think I'd tell the men, do you?
2: Well, I don't know.
3: Of course I wouldn't. I want you alive, don't you see?
2: Yeah, I reckon so. Yeah,
3: that's more like it.
1: Braden!
2: Now, who's that?
3: Easy, Wilkins. It's just Red.
1: Oh, oh, oh, boy. Oh, there.
2: Braden, they're coming.
3: Fast man?
2: Yeah, him and the engine and Davis. I saw him from the hilltop.
3: Keno, Red. Now, you just act natural, Wilkins, and don't worry about a thing, you savvy?
2: You mean you'll take care of him for me?
3: That's the idea. Now, Red and me better slope off. Wouldn't do for him to see us, would it? Come on, Red.
2: Adios, Wilkins.
3: I'm one smart hombre, Red.
1: Yeah.
3: It's turning dusk already. They ought to be inside Wilkins' house in another half hour or so.
1: Just about.
3: Yeah. You know what I told Wilkins?
1: What?
3: Pull up a little, Red.
1: Steady, boy.
3: Steady.
1: Steady.
3: I told him it'd be all right. He was sort of worried that that mob might show up and do him some harm.
2: But, Braden, that's just what is going to happen.
3: No.
2: Yeah. Didn't you send Spur Cadden to spread the word that Judge Davis was calling on Wilkins tonight with the masked man?
3: Did I?
2: And that mob will be boiling mad. Spur will see to that. They'll be whooping and hollering and grabbing their chance to tar and feather the judge and Wilkins both, and maybe the masked man. You sent Spur yourself.
3: Well, so it did. But you know, Red, I don't think they'll get tarred and feathered.
2: You're a loco. That mob will grab them quick.
3: No sense of tarring and feathering dead men, Red.
2: Dead men? Braden, you...
3: When that mob gets milling around, a couple of shots might just happen to be fired. Shots that would kill Davis and the masked man and maybe Wilkins.
2: Oh, nobody be that ornery. Who'd do it?
3: We've got guns, haven't we, Red?

0: Hawkins. We came here because we learned that you may get what Judge Davis almost got last night.
1: You mean...
0: I mean Tar and Feathers.
1: They're coming here, but they can't. Braden told me that...
0: Go ahead. Braden told you what?
1: Nothing.
0: You needn't explain. So it was Braden who urged you into shutting off the water, wasn't it? Well, wasn't it?
1: Mister, Judge Davis, you got to save me from the mob. Maybe they won't stop at Tar and Feathers. Maybe they'll hold a lynching bee. Oh, I'll do anything. I'll give them all the water they want. I'll... Injun, what'd you do that for? Why'd you blow out the lamp? It's dark in here.
2: Shinosabe, Tonto, listen while you talk. Tonto, here. Now you listen.
0: I've already heard them, Tonto.
1: I don't hear nothing. What
2: that
1: are you
2: talking? Sounds like horses.
1: Davis, it's the men. It's the men. They're closing in on us. It's the mob. You've got to save me.
2: I'm glad the masked man sent Hannah back to town.
1: The masked man? That's it. You can save us, masked man. You can save me. Take care of me. Masked man. Masked man. Injun. Masked man. Davis, they're gone. They slid out in the dark. They're gone, and it's too late for us. They left us here at the mercy of the mob.
3: The crowd poured into Wilkins' cabin, skillfully egged on by Spur Cadden. Brader and Red crouched on the top of the nearby hill, watching the torch-lit scene, their rifles slanted across their knees.
4: See that, Red? I tell you, there's nobody like Spur to whip up a mob. They're boiling mad.
5: We can see easy in the torchlight, Braden. They busted the door right in.
4: Yeah, now they're dragging them out. Didn't even have a fight about it. There's Wilkins.
5: He looks scared green.
4: And there's Judge Davis.
5: Uh-huh.
4: Get ready with your gun. As soon as the masked man and the engine get yanked out, let them have it and... What the...
5: Braden, there's something wrong. They're all out of the cabin. Count them, they're all out.
4: Yeah, but they can't be. What happened to the engine and the masked man?
5: I don't know. They must have got out in the dark before...
4: Red, you fool. They must have got suspicious. What'd you tell them?
5: Don't blame me. Don't...
4: I oughta. Well, never mind. No use crying over spoiled plans. But while we're here, we'll make the best of it. At least we can finish off Judge Davis. Lift your gun. Draw a bead right on his heart. And when I give the word, pull the trigger.
5: Kino, he's a nice, clear target.
4: Shut up and aim. And make doggone sure we don't miss. This'll be as easy
6: now,
4: as...
6: Now, Tonto, get him!
7: Get him up, scum!
6: Bring them down, Silver!
5: Raiden, the masked man!
8: But him got guns!
5: Look out for that stallion!
6: Drop those guns!
3: Suddenness and speed of the Lone Ranger's attack completely surprised the bad men. As Silver reared high over Braden, the masked man's bullet sent the rifles flying, while Tonto hurtled off Scout's back to send Red sprawling on the ground. In less than 30 seconds, the outlaws were through.
5: Don't shoot! Don't shoot me! It's Braden. He planned this. I didn't know he meant murder.
9: You got us. What are you going to do?
0: Get on your horses and ride in front of us. Head down the slope. We're breaking up that mob.
3: The Lone Ranger and Tonto rushed their prisoners right into the center of the crowd. And in a few minutes, the tempers of the men cooled as the masked man explained who had led them on.
0: That's the answer to this whole setup. You're honest men, but you let Braden and Spur Cadden make fools out of you. All they cared about was getting rid of law and order in Santos so they could take over. Well, are you letting them get away with it?
10: No!
11: Masked man, I think I can speak for everyone once again the way I used to. You saved my life. And you saved the self-respect of the men of Santa.
12: That's right.
13: Well, it looks to me like Lem Wilkins has had a change of heart, too.
1: Yes, ma'am, I sure have. Gents, I've been misguided like all of you. I'm telling you right here and now that law or no law, the water won't be dammed up. It's free for all of you.
14: We ought to string those rattlesnakes up.
11: No, no violence now. I'm still judge of this county. I still believe in law and order. We'll give them a fair trial. And the Lone Ranger's the man who's brought him to trial.
1: The Lone Ranger? Sure. Davis, you mean to say that masked man was the Lone Ranger? Well, I'll be a cactus-tailed coyote. Why didn't somebody tell me?
2: Kemosabe, we're plenty far from Santos now. We stop. Tonto got something to show you.
0: A letter, Tonto? Where did you get that?
2: Mrs. Davis, give me a letter back near Wilkins' cabin. She say it from girl.
0: The girl? Our mysterious friend?
2: Huh.
0: Sealed. Better open it and find out what she
15: has. No, you don't, mister. I'm holding a gun on you. Drop that letter, take the consequences.

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2: Oh.
1: Lovely, isn't it? 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
2: Magic.
3: Yeah.
1: That's because there's a glass and a half of full cream milk in every half pound. 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
5: With Guy Madison as Wild Bill Hickok and his pal Jingles, which is me, Andy Devine.
6: United States Marshal Wild Bill Hickok and his big deputy Jingles had many friends among the Indian tribes of the Old West, but it was one of these loyal friends who unwittingly led them down a trail of gun smoke and danger following the Thundercloud.

0: Neil Hickok, I think it's just about time you told me where we're going and why we're going there. You always say, saddle up, partner, and let's ride. Most of the time we're riding straight into trouble, and I don't even know where the trouble's about to start.
1: Well, maybe it's better that way, Jingles. You don't have to worry till you get there.
0: Now, Bill, I ain't no baby. I'm bigger than you are, even if I'm not quite as smart, and I want to know what we're getting into this time.
1: Maybe we're just out for a nice ride in the sunshine.
0: Fat chance of that. Last time we went for a ride and didn't get into trouble was when we rode over to Widow Ruggles' third wedding. That was a long time ago, because she's had four husbands since then.
1: Well, we're not going to a wedding this time, Jingles. We're supposed to find out why Chief Thundercloud's braves have suddenly gone on the warpath again.
0: Oh, Indian trouble, huh?
1: That's right. Two ranches burned and a wagon train attacked already this month. Each time, the raiding party was led by the same chief.
0: Chief Thundercloud?
1: Must have been. They said he wore his red blanket and the war bonnet with the yellow feathers.
0: That's Thundercloud, all right. But what are we going to do about it, Bill?
1: I don't know yet. But we're going to meet Wild Bird down the trail here by that big oak tree.
0: Who's Wild Bird?
1: He's an old friend of mine, one of the wise men of the tribe.
0: Where'd he get that name?
1: I don't know, but he's a little different than most of the Indians. He thinks the way we do, seems to like a laugh once in a while.
0: Well, that's different, all right. Most of these Indians look like they just found out the sun was never going to come up again.
1: Hey, there's Wild Bird now on that pinto horse waiting for us.
0: Well, let's get down there and say howdy. I'll race you, Bill.
1: All right. Come on, Buckshot, let's show him who's the boss.
0: Jump, Joker! Someday you're gonna beat Buckshot. Maybe it'll be today.
2: You hear that, Buckshot? Move on, boy!
0: Come on, Joker! They're pulling away from us!
2: What's the matter, Jingles?
0: Nothing's the matter, doggone it, except Joker and I ain't running fast enough.
2: Oh, that's enough, Buckshot. Slow down, boy.
0: Okay, Joker. Well, they beat us again. Joker can run away from most horses, but he just can't stay up with Buckshot.
1: Don't you worry, Joker. If you were carrying somebody my size, I'll bet you could do it.
2: Whoa, Buckshot.
0: Whoa, Joker. You know, I'll bet that's it. Joker's just carrying too much of a load.
1: Howdy there, Wild Bird. Thanks for coming out to meet us.
3: Big lawman, heap local. Run horses when nobody chase them.
0: No, we're not local. We were just having ourselves a little horse race.
1: You Indians do a lot of horse racing yourselves.
3: Not when somebody wait to shoot them.
0: What's the matter, Wild Bird? Somebody waiting to shoot you?
3: No, to shoot you.
0: To shoot us?
3: But he see Wild Bird. He no shoot.
0: I like that idea, no shoot. Most farmers just blaze away at us when we ain't looking for it.
1: Where is this bushwhacker, Wild Bird?
3: Do not turn around to look. But even now, he watches from big rock behind you.
0: What?
1: Careful, Jingles, don't look around.
0: But where is he? What's he doing?
3: He keep rifle pointed at you. What you do to him?
0: I don't even know who he is. How could I do anything to him?
1: That big rock is about 100 yards back, Jingles. I saw it as we rode by.
0: Well, what are we going to do, Bill? Sit here on our horses, making a perfect target for that Jasper with the rifle?
1: Nope. Let's go grab him and ask him what he wants.
3: Maybe he no want to kill you. When you move, then you find out.
0: That's finding out the hard way, if you ask me.
1: When I give the word, you wheel Joker around to the right, Jingles. I'll go to the left, and one of us will get a good clean shot at him.
0: Yeah, whichever one of us is still alive.
1: Move fast, and maybe he won't hit either one of us. You ready?
0: As ready as I'm ever going to be.
1: All right, now, get up, Buckshot.
0: Jump, Joker, get me out of the line of fire. I see you. Get him, Bill. That dumped him off that rock. Move, Joker. Let's get that...

0: Wild Bill Hickok and Jingles met their Indian friend, Wild Bird, at the big oak tree, but found themselves covered by a rifleman in hiding. As they wheeled their horses, the man in ambush fired, but Wild Bill dropped him with two quick shots.
1: He's getting up, Bill. You didn't hurt him very much.
2: I didn't try to, Jingles. I shot for his arm so he'd drop that rifle.
1: 100 yards from the back of a spinning horse using a 6-gun and you go for his arm?
2: Sure. What were you shooting for?
1: Well, I was sort of aiming northeast, hoping he was over that way. Well, and you got him so quick I never got to pull the trigger.
2: Well, he looks like he'll be able to answer a few questions, all right. Pull up. Oh, my God.
1: Joker. I'd like to hear the answers to a few questions myself.
2: Hold it right there, mister. We want to talk to you.
3: There ain't nothing I want to talk to you about.
1: Well, maybe there's something we want to talk to you about. Like, why'd you keep us covered with a rifle when we came riding down the trail?
2: And what was the idea of pulling the trigger on us just a minute ago?
3: That's my business, gents. Who do you think you are, lawmen or something?
1: That's exactly what we think. This here's Wild Bill Hickok, and I'm his deputy, Jingles.
3: Hickok?
1: Yes, Hickok, and we ain't too happy about being bushwhacked.
3: Well, in that case, gents, I reckon I must have made a mistake.
1: You made a big mistake, mister.
3: Well, I saw that Injun down there waiting for somebody, and I figured that anybody who was friendly with him couldn't be up to no good.
2: You'd better change your mind about Indians, mister. I'd trust Wild Bird a lot farther than I would you.
1: Howdy, Wild Bird. Well, here's your bushwhacker.
4: Jim Rancher Man from over 2 hills.
2: Rancher, huh? What kind of a rancher?
4: Big ranch. Big house. Big hat. No cows.
1: Oh, cattle man with no cattle, huh?
3: I figure what I do with my ranch is my business.
2: Sure it is. All we want to know is why you took a shot at it.
3: I told you. I saw you talking to this Injun. And I figured maybe you had something to do with the Indian raids that have been going on.
1: These raids hit you yet?
3: No, but they've hit all around me.
4: Raids no come your way, Blaine.
3: Don't you go butting into white man talk, you red maverick, you.
2: Take it easy, Blaine, if that's your name. Well, Bert here's a friend of mine.
3: I don't care. He's an Indian. I ain't taking any lip from him.
4: Rancher Blaine, plenty friendly with Chief Thundercloud and raiding parties.
3: You shut your mouth or I'll shut it for you.
2: Cut it out, Blaine.
3: Stay out of this, Hickok.
2: I said leave him alone.
3: Maybe I'd better settle you first.
2: Go right ahead if you can.
1: Well, that takes care of that.
4: Big rancher. Big talk. No fight.
1: Ain't much fighting any of them when they tangle with Wild Bill.
2: All right, Blaine, get on your horse and get out of here. And my advice to you is to stay away from the Indians. All of them.
3: All right, Hickok. I'm going. But since you're so free with your advice, I'll give you a little. Stay out of my business and stay off my ranch. Because if you come riding onto my property, you'll be carried off.
2: If I find out you're helping Chief Thundercloud and his braves to make war on the settlers, I'll be riding after you wherever you are.
3: Okay. If you like sleeping in a pine box, come ahead. Get up, boy.
1: He's about the meanest varmint I've met up with in a long time.
2: Yeah, and I'm afraid he'll give us more trouble before we're through with him, too. Well, come on, let's go, Jingles.
1: What's he got to do with these Indian raids, Wild Bird?
4: No can tell. But Blaine visit Chief Thundercloud many times. Chief give him Indian gold.
2: How do you know that?
4: Indian friends tell me.
2: Did they tell you why Thundercloud and his braves are raiding the settlers?
4: They say settlers plan to take all land of Thunderbird and his tribe. They say white man has told them so.
1: What white man told them that?
4: Who can say? Some white man has made talk with Thundercloud.
2: Well, we'll have to find out who that man is.
1: And I've got a good hunch where we're going to start looking.
2: Wild Bird, you see if you can talk to the Indians in Thundercloud's tribe. Tell them the white men aren't going to steal the land.
4: They no listen to me. They listen to their chief.
1: Then we've got to find the man who's lying to Chief Thundercloud, huh, Bill?
2: That's right, partner. Come on, let's head for Blaine's ranch.
1: It's like Wild Bird said, Bill, a great

0: It's like Wild Bird said, Bill, a great big cattle ranch and no cattle in sight anywhere.
1: Blaine must have some other kind of business, huh, Jingle?
0: Yeah, bad business, I'll bet. How are we going to go about this, Bill? Just ride right on in and start looking around?
1: I'm afraid we wouldn't get very far that way. Blaine would start throwing lead before we even got near the house.
0: Then how do we find out what we want to know?
1: That little stream with all the trees along it runs right by the ranch house. We can tie our horses out of sight and sneak up at the place under cover.
0: But we still have to come out when we get there, and Blaine's going to be waiting for us with both guns loaded.
1: We'll worry about that when we get there. Swing over there in those trees, Jingles.
0: Get around there, Joker.
1: Easy, Buckshot, easy. Get in there, boy.
0: Oh, no. Take it easy now, Joker. Hey, it's real pretty in here, Bill. And say, look at the trout swimming around in there.
1: We're after bigger fish than those trout, Jingles. All right, let's start moving.
0: Oh, Bill, now, couldn't I just catch half a dozen of them and fry them up for a little between-the-meal snack?
1: Not now. Come on.
0: Hey, wait a minute. I hear something.
1: Yeah, so do I. Sounds like engines.
0: It's coming from over there by the ranch house.
1: Let's take a look.
0: Bill, it's a raiding party.
1: That's right, and I can see Chief Thundercloud in his red blanket and yellow feathers.
0: Yeah, maybe they're raiding Blaine's place.
1: No such luck. Hey, look, I can see Blaine talking to the chief. Now shaking hands with him.
0: Uh-oh, they're starting their horses, Bill. And they're heading straight for us.
1: Get back in the trees and keep still.
0: Must be 40 of them, and they're really on the warpath.
1: They catch us here, they'll tie us to a stake and build a bonfire around us.
0: Then let's hide a little better, huh?
1: Yeah, and stop talking till they get past.
0: All right. I won't be able to get my hat back on till my hair stops standing on end.
1: That was a pretty wild-looking bunch of braves, all right.
0: Indians on the warpath scare me worse than anything, Bill. I just don't like them. No siree, Bob, sir.
1: Come on, let's get our horses.
0: But what about Blaine?
1: You'll have to wait. We got some riding to do, Jingles.
0: But where are we going? The two of us can't handle all those Indians.
1: I know it, but we can get some help. We're riding over to the fort to get a company of cavalry.
0: There's the fort, Bill, and the gate's wide open.
1: Ride right on into Colonel Wilson's office, Jingles.
0: I'll bet he'll be glad to know where Thundercloud is.
1: He should be. He's been chasing the old chief for months. Whoa, boy. Whoa,
0: whoa, whoa, Joker, whoa.
2: Halt! Take your business.
0: We want to see Colonel Wilson.
2: Sorry, sir, but the colonel's left orders. He's not to be disturbed.
0: Well, he's going to be disturbed. Orders or no orders.
1: Easy, Jingles.
3: What's going on out here? Well, Wild Bill and Jingles, I'm glad to see you.
0: You won't be so glad when you hear the news, Colonel.
3: What news?
1: Thundercloud's in the warpath again. He's got about 40 braves, all armed with new rifles, and they're heading south through Black Valley.
3: Armed with new rifles? I wonder where those came from.
0: I don't know, but there's going to be a lot of killing if they get a chance to use them.
4: Orderly, have the bugler sound assembly.
2: Yes, sir.
4: He'll get right after them, Bill. I'd like to stop Thundercloud once and for all.
1: If you don't mind, Jingles and I'd like to go along, Colonel.
0: Now, just a doggone minute. Maybe you'd like to go, but I wouldn't. Fighting Indians scares me silly.
1: What are you going to do, stay here all alone?
0: No, of course not. I'm going along, but I just want to go on record as saying I ain't happy about it. Not even a teensy-weensy little bit.
1: There's a raiding party, Colonel, circling around the Evans farm. Hey, there's Chief Thundercloud and that paint pony.
4: I'd sure like to have you for one of my scouts, Bill. You can see better than anyone in the troop.
0: Well, I can see a lot of Indians and horses, and they ain't having no picnic down there.
4: Well, we'll put a stop to that.
3: Get up, Buckshot!
0: Move along, Joker! Here comes trouble!
1: Shoot pretty well when they have good rifles.
5: Fire!
0: Stay on the saddle, Jingle. I'm staying as low as I can. We sure surprised those painted buzzards, Bill.
1: We sure did. That ought to take care of the race.
0: Bill, you're hit. Whoa, Buckshot. Whoa, whoa. Whoa, Joker. Something. Let me help you down out of the saddle. Bill, if them buzzards got you, they better look out. Cause the whole West won't be big enough to hold me and them Indians.

0: When Wild Bill Hickok and Jingles took part in a cavalry charge against the Indian raiders, Bill was hit by a rifle bullet. As Jingles stopped the horses, the charge swept on past them, and Bill slid out of the saddle into his partner's arms.
1: Bill, you gotta wake up, partner. Doggone it. I knew we shouldn't have come along for this fight. Bill, you're still alive anyhow. Now say something.
2: Howdy, partner.
1: Howdy yourself. You like to scared me out of 10 years' growth. Now, what's the idea of stopping a slug anyhow?
2: You didn't expect me to see it coming, did you?
1: No, but where'd they hit you, Bill?
2: Right here. Take a look.
1: Let me see.
2: How bad is it?
1: No, it's not bad at all, Bill. If you'd have been riding 3 inches to the right, we'd have to be looking for a new United States Marshal around here.
2: I guess I'll be around a while longer then. Feeling better every minute.
1: Now, don't start that business. You just lie right there till we get you back to the fort.
2: How's the fight going?
1: Oh, it's already gone. Soldiers caught most of the Indians, and they're chasing the rest of them clear back to the reservation.
2: And that ought to stop those raids for a while.
1: Yeah, looky. Hey, they caught old Chief Thundercloud, too.
2: Where?
1: Bill Hickok, I told you to lie still. Now, here comes Colonel Wilson. He'll get some men to move you.
2: All right. I'll get patched up, and then we'll find out where those new rifles came from.
1: Well, we won't do no such thing till you get all healed up again.
3: Oh, there.
1: Howdy, Colonel.
4: How badly is he hurt, Jingles?
1: No, bad enough.
2: Not too bad, Colonel. Glad you broke up the Indian raid, though.
4: Thanks to you and Jingles, we've put a stop to that, Bill. And we found out where the Indians got their rifles and ammunition.
1: Where?
4: From a rancher. Name of Blaine.
2: That's just about what I figured.
1: It was one of them rifles that shot Bill, wasn't it?
4: That's right. But we'll take care of Blaine.
1: Oh, no, you won't. You get Bill back to the fort and patch him up. I'm going to take care of Blaine all by my great big self. Bill, you shouldn't have come along. You shouldn't be riding at all.
2: I can't let you go busting in there all alone.
1: But you're all bandaged up.
2: I feel pretty good. I don't want to get in any fist fights, but I can still shoot if I have to.
1: Oh, maybe we should have brought the cavalry with us after all. Hey!
2: That's Blaine. See him standing there on the front porch?
1: I see him all right.
2: You missed him, partner.
1: Wait till I get closer, I won't miss.
2: Now get rid of that gun of his before he hurts somebody.
1: You did it! That gun jumped right out of his hand, and look at him hanging onto his arm.
2: That hurts, Jingle. Well, but you will.
1: Whoa, Joker, whoa.
5: All right, Hickok. I know why you're here, but you ain't taking me without a fight.
1: Bill ain't fighting with nobody for a while, but if you want a fight, I'm your man.
5: That's all right with me, you big buffoon.
1: Oh, I got a few punches I've been saving just for you, and that's for selling guns to the Indians. That's for the bullets. That's for lying to Chief Thundercloud. And here comes one for getting Bill shot with one of those rifles.
2: Nice going, partner. I guess we'll have to wait a while before he'll be able to ride back to the fort with us.
1: I got plenty of time, but let's haul him down by that little stream.
2: You want to throw some water in his face?
1: No, but while we're waiting for him to wake up, I'd like to try to catch a few of those trout for supper.

0: now, here are the stars of Wild Bill Hickok, Guy Madison and Andy Devine.
1: That's our Wild Bill Hickok story for today. Andy, why don't you tell the folks what our story is for Monday?
2: Sure, Bill. It's all about how Jingles Toothache helps Wild Bill catch a dangerous killer. Don't miss the monstrous toothache.
1: So long, kids.
2: See you Monday.
0: Tell Dad and Mom about it, Wranglers. October is restaurant month. Time to eat out because a restaurant meal is a wonderful change. You'll like it, and so will Mom, because it gives her a break from the hot stove and cooking. Now, remind Dad and Mom to eat out several times during restaurant month. And for breakfast, remember, at restaurants everywhere, you'll find those appetizing individual packages of Kellogg's cereals, all different kinds, just like you get in Kellogg's variety pack at home. Be sure to eat at a restaurant several times this month.

0: Kellogg's, the greatest name in cereals, has brought you another exciting story of Wild Bill Hickok, starring Guy Madison and Andy Devine in person. Today's cast included Howard Culver and Nestor Paiva. Our story was written and directed by Paul Pierce, music by Dick Arant. This is a David Heyer production, transcribed in Hollywood. Now, this is Charlie Lyon speaking for Kellogg's, the greatest name in cereals, reminding you to listen again Monday, same time, same station, for another adventure of...
1: Wild!

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6: Magic.
7: Yeah.
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1: The underwater city of Euclidea is being deserted. One at a time, just as fast as they can come up through the surface airlock, the Euclideans are coming aboard the Gregory boat and going to their quarters below the decks. Mrs. Gregory has chartered this small steamer, which is large enough to safely accommodate the Euclideans, and plans to take them back to the United States, where they will be placed in a scientific colony established for them there, and allowed to continue their work under guard. In the radio cabin of the boat, Mrs. Gregory and Joan have been getting weather reports in preparation for their 4,000-mile trip back to Los Angeles.
2: It is well along into the afternoon, Mother.
3: Yes, Joan, dear. Nearly 4 o'clock. That steady parade of Euclideans has been coming up over the side and going below since daylight this morning.
2: They look very strange, do they not? I can realize that since I have seen your world. I should not like to go back to those drab uniforms of Euclidean cloth and that cold, hard, scientific manner of living.
3: That's all over now, Joan. And our adventures will soon be over. We'll live quietly at my home in Los Angeles, and you'll go to school with Jerry.
2: Jerry says I know too much to go to school, but I do not agree with him. I believe I should go to school, if only to learn to behave exactly as others in your world do.
3: Yes, that will have value to you. And the association with other young people, boys and girls near your own age, will provide a lot of fun for you.
2: It will seem strange, but very nice to live your life.
4: Hello there.
3: Come in, Jerry.
2: And will you please close the door?
4: Oh, sure. But I wanted to keep an eye on those Euclideans.
3: I'm sorry, Jerry, but I'm a little nervous. For 7 or 8 hours now, I've heard those feet shuffling past this door. Watch those shapeless uniforms and the dull, leaden faces of the Euclideans.
4: Yeah. I guess it would get kind of sort of tiresome.
2: Just listen a moment, Jerry.
4: Golly, they do get on your nerves. From sound, they're shuffling feet. I'll close the door.
3: Oh, thanks, Jerry. That's better.
4: Oh, gee, Mrs. Gregory, you're all upset about this thing.
2: Mother is not accustomed to being in charge of a boat with 250 prisoners on board.
4: Oh, sure, but the danger's all over now.
3: I hope you're right, Jerry. But a 4,000-mile trip with a boatload of Euclideans seems to offer plenty of opportunity for trouble.
4: They're not going to do anything. There's no fight left in that bunch.
2: I feel that that is correct, Jerry. Never have I seen anyone look so hopeless.
4: You know, I think most of them are glad it's happened. I guess they weren't any too happy on Euclidea.
3: That was the idea Tex and I had when we agreed to this wild plan of trying to capture 250 people and take them home on an ordinary boat.
2: I heard some of the leading scientists say that they would welcome the opportunity of working under better conditions.
3: They're an amazing crowd of people, thinking nothing but scientific advancement, willing to be taken prisoners, to live anywhere and to work anywhere, just so they're allowed to work on their inventions and discoveries.
4: Yeah, and I'll bet you that we'll never have a bit of trouble with them after we put them in that place you bought.
3: They'll have plenty of room, at least, and the buildings and equipment are good. It was a very complete little college a few years ago.
2: But, Mother, why should a college be forced to close? Is there no one who wants to learn?
4: Well, plenty of them. But they want to learn in the big colleges with the best football teams.
2: Football? Do they attend the higher institutions of learning to study football?
4: Oh, lots of them do.
2: But I thought football was a form of recreation, a game.
3: It is, Joan, dear. But football is also the magnet which draws thousands of students to the larger schools annually.
2: How strange.
4: Well, maybe. But I like it all right.
5: Jerry.
4: Want me?
5: Captain.
3: Better run along, Jerry. Tex wants you.
4: Okay. Hey, looks like that's about the end of the Euclidean parade.
5: Oh.
3: That was the last of them, Skipper?
2: Then we might go out on deck, Mother.
3: Not yet, Joan. Tex asked us to stay here, and we'll stay until he tells us to come out.
4: Oh, okay. See you later.
3: Oh, thank goodness that's all over.
2: And now, all that we have to do is sail home.
3: Yes, that's all. Just a little 4,000-mile trip.
2: It will not prove difficult, I think.
3: Well, we've done our part, Joan. We've got all the weather reports the land stations can give us. And it looks like fair weather all the way home.
6: May I come in, Mrs. Gregory?
3: Of course you may, Elaine. Sit down here.
6: Thank you.
2: You must be very tired.
6: I am tired. But tired with the satisfaction of a task well performed.
3: And Euclideans are all aboard?
6: Why, yes. Yes, they're all aboard.
3: Elaine, has anything happened?
6: Nothing. The transfer has been without incident.
2: But You hesitated before you answered, Mother.
6: I am sorry. I did not mean to hesitate.
3: Something is wrong, Elaine. Tex, Jerry?
6: They are quite all right. I believe the captain suffered a disappointment, but he will tell you about it.
2: What sort of disappointment could it be?
3: If Tex wants us to wait for his explanation, we'll have to wait for it. It can't be anything very serious.
2: Mother, is that not the signal to start?
3: So soon? Yes. The engines are gathering speed, and the boat is beginning to move. Oh, we're underway.
6: I thought it would not be long. The captain gave orders to the three men who are to remain in the underwater city with the animals until another boat arrives to take them off.
3: Who stayed, Elaine?
6: Two members of your crew and the engineer, Mr. McLeod.
2: Mr. McLeod will be with his pigs once more.
3: I'll bet Mac didn't like that job any too well.
6: He volunteered for it, and the captain thought an engineer should be in charge.
2: And after the cattle, birds, and chickens are taken out of the city?
3: Then it is to be flooded and destroyed.
6: It seems a waste of splendid effort to ruin that beautiful city. The Euclideans have spent more than 10 years building parts of it.
3: I know that, Elaine. But its existence would cause trouble. Trouble between nations as to who would claim it. And trouble among men for its scientific treasures.
2: I believe you are right, Mother. It will be better so.
3: Oh, Tex, it's really over?
7: Yes, Pat. It's all over. I hope.
3: You hope?
7: Elaine.
6: Yes, Captain?
7: I hate to ask you to do anything more until you get some rest, but you're the only one who can do this with any degree of certainty.
6: That is quite all right, Captain.
7: You go and join Jerry at the stern hatch. He'll explain what it is you have to do and report to me as soon as you finish.
6: Surely, Captain. Whatever it is, we will let you know the result at once.
7: Thanks, Elaine. I promise you can sleep after that.
3: Tex, what's all this mystery?
7: Oh, probably nothing, Pat. I'm not sure yet.
2: You are worried, Captain Bradford?
7: Well, not exactly worried, but I'm a little disturbed about something.
3: Well, what is it, Tex?
7: G-47 has disappeared.
2: What? G-47?
7: Right.
3: You mean he didn't come aboard?
7: At least I didn't see him come aboard.
3: Then he's hiding down in Euclidea, and we've put off without him.
2: But that would be dangerous.
7: It would, but I don't think that's what's happened.
3: What else could it be, Tex?
7: G-47 doesn't tell all he knows to anyone. He might have a trick or two up his sleeve.
2: Where do you think he is, Captain?
7: On board this boat.
3: But you just said, Tex,
7: Didn't see him come aboard, and I didn't. Or at least I didn't recognize him.
2: But what would be his object in disguising himself?
7: No telling, but I've got an idea he's on board.
3: Wouldn't one of the other chief scientists know?
7: Probably, but they wouldn't talk to me. I tried to get some news out of three of them. Thales, Cheops, and Octavo. They merely said...
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1: And I think that should mean for the entire voyage.
2: By all means.
3: Very well. If you wish it.
4: Ahoy, the boat. McCloud to Captain Bradford. Ahoy, the boat there.
1: Tex, it's Mac.
2: Didn't take him long to get down to that Euclidean radio
4: ahoy,
2: and figure out how
4: boat.
2: To work it.
4: This is McCloud. Can you hear me?
2: Hello, Mac. This is Tex. How did you find everything?
4: Those men left everything in perfect condition. We'll do very nicely until you get another boat down here.
2: Good for you, Mac. Now remember that if anything happens, you can use that small submarine in the lower lock. I took all my solvent away from that lock. And in an emergency, get out of there with your crew and start along the course to Los Angeles.
4: Nothing is going to happen. We'll take care of things. And now I must get along and feed the pigs. Good luck to you all.
2: Good luck, Mac, and don't take any chances. Well, that's the last we'll hear from Mac in some time.
3: Mr. McCloud is a fine man.
1: He certainly is. And Mac is the only man who could go into that underground city with two companions and calmly set about feeding the pigs while he begins a 30-day wait.
3: Will it take so long to get another boat to him?
2: The kind of boat we'll need to take out several hundred animals and birds won't be any speedboat.
5: Well, here we are.
2: And?
3: Nothing.
2: No sign of G-47?
3: He is not among the Euclideans.
1: Then where is he?
5: We don't know. And I don't think the Euclideans know either.
3: But they must know.
6: I believe not.
2: What's it all about, Elaine?

0: Thaney seemed willing enough to talk, and I feel that he was speaking the truth. He has absolutely no idea of G-47's whereabouts.
1: Well, this certainly puts us in a fine position.
2: Yeah, with that guy running loose in the world, well, it won't be long until another of these crazy colonies will be springing up someplace.
3: That is right, Jerry.
1: Tex, can't we do anything about it?
4: Apparently not. What else did Thaley say?
2: Well, he claims that G-47 disappeared right after we left in that rocket plane.
1: Well, what could he use for transportation?
4: I can't figure it. Those submarine locks were still magnetized when we got back.
3: And he could not take a boat out through that small surface lock.
2: Not any boat we saw there. But G-47 didn't tell the rest of the scientists all his tricks. Well, I could tell from the way they acted, G-47 was just about as mysterious to them as he was to us.
4: Well, he's gone, and there's nothing we can do about it. At least we have the rest of his colony, and G-47 is only one man. It will take him a long time to build another magic island or another Euclidean.
1: Nevertheless, Tex, I'd feel a great deal more comfortable if he were safely locked in the hold with the rest of them.
2: Yeah, so would I, but we can't help it.
0: I believe I will go to my cabin and rest, if I may.
4: Go to it, Elaine. You've helped a lot, and when we get home, we'll try to repay you.
1: I had hoped to promise you a world without any more fear of G-47, but I can't promise that now.
3: No, Mother. I am sure we will hear from G-47 again.
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0: presenting the adventures of Jungle Jim. Last week, many things happened in the camp of the Purple Triangle. First came Shanghai Lil's defiance of Derek Bluger. Then the threatened mutiny of the soldiers who demanded their pay, and Major Wong Si's quelling of the mutiny. This was followed by Derek Bluger's demand that Lynn Chalmers write her father for £10,000 ransom. Then came the mysterious message from the new sentry which warned Jungle Jim and Kolo to be prepared for escape. This was followed by the escape of Jungle Jim and Kolo, and the rescue of Lynn Chalmers, and their flight down the jail corridor and into the secret passage under the castle, where they found arms and provisions waiting for them. The thrilling adventures of Jungle Jim are pictured each Sunday in the Comic Weekly, the world's greatest pictorial supplement of humor and adventure. The Comic Weekly, each page printed in full colors, is distributed everywhere as an integral part of your Hearst Sunday newspaper. As our story opens today, we find Lin and Kolo in the secret passage far beneath the castle walls, waiting for the return of Jungle Jim, who has left them in an attempt to complete his mission by the capture of Derek Bluger.
1: But Kolo, Jim doesn't really think he can capture Derek Bluger in his own stronghold.
2: Yes, he missy.
1: But it's impossible, Kolo. It's suicide even to try.
2: Maybe so. Maybe not, Missy Thomas. Juan Jim, he try. He do.
1: Well, you surely have supreme confidence in him.
2: Yes, he missy.
1: But, Kolo, what will we do while he's gone?
2: We wait. He come back.
1: You mean we're to stay here?
2: Yes, he missy.
1: Why, we'll be caught like rats in a trap.
2: Juan Jim, he know best. He say wait. We wait.
1: Do you know where this passage leads?
2: Note say passage lead outside camp.
1: What note?
2: Note sentry bring.
1: Well, then let's go down this passage and get out of the camp. We'll be safer there.
2: No can go.
1: Why not?
2: Juan Jim, he say wait.
1: But we can't stay here forever.
2: No stay long time. Just wait for Juan Jim.
1: Well, you can wait if you want to, Kolo. But I'm not going to.
2: Kolo, wait. Missy, wait.
1: We'll see about that. Oh, put your hands up, Kolo. Now, stand back. This is where I get my own way for once.
2: Missy Chalmers, put down gun.
1: Stay where you are. I'm getting out of here. Out in the free air again. Stand back, Kolo.
2: Give Kolo gun.
1: No, Kolo. Stay where you are.
2: No hurt, Kolo, Missy.
1: Then stay back.
2: Missy, give Kolo gun.
1: No.
2: Kolo, take gun, Missy.
1: Oh.
2: Now, Missy, we wait for Tuan Jim.

0: While this scene is taking place far underground below the castle, Jungle Jim stealthily makes his way through the corridors of the castle toward the east wing, where he was told Operative 13 would be holding Derek Bluger.
1: Well, I've been lucky so far. Wonder what's on the other side of this door. Nobody here. There's a stairway. Now I've got to get up it somehow. Well, here goes.

0: close.
1: Jungle Jim's attempt to reach the east wing without being seen was interrupted by the approach of a squad of Purple Triangle soldiers. Jim hides behind the door leading into the main hall until this danger has passed. Then he opens the door again.
0: Well, here goes for another try. Boy, that stairway looks a mile long. Wow, this is a spot.
1: Jim finds himself trapped on the stairway. Looking about for a quick place of concealment, he discovers a recess in the stairway wall which frames a piece of ancient Chinese armor. Quickly, he dashes behind this armored figure and crouches silently.
0: Well, I never expected to be saved by a suit of armor. I wonder what next. Well, here goes. Now, let's see. The east corridor is down that way. Yeah. And there's a door. Wonder where it leads to.
2: Halt! Who's out there?
1: Sprinting at full speed down the east corridor of the castle, Jim hears the command to halt just as he comes opposite a doorway. Like a flash, he enters a darkened room and closes the door after him.
0: I wonder if that fella saw me.
3: You see man run?
4: No see anybody.
3: Man, he run down this way. Maybe go into this room. Me
4: no,
3: not see.
4: No, him no go in there. Maybe him go down corridor that way.
3: Me look see here.
4: No good look see. Him door locked. See?
3: Me see man run. No understand.
4: Maybe you not see anybody.
3: Maybe. I go look see down this way. You see man, you call.
4: I call quick.
1: While this conversation between the two sentries is taking place, Jungle Jim, crouched inside the darkened room, is amazed at the attitude of one of the sentries who has for some mysterious reason saved him from discovery. After waiting a short time, Jim cautiously opens the door to his hiding place and steps out into the corridor.
0: Well, they're gone.
5: Jungle Jim.
0: Wait, you...
4: Me friend, Jungle Jim. Friend.
0: Friend.
4: No time explain. Down this way, quick.
0: All right. But don't try any tricks. I got you covered.
4: Now, in here.
0: You go first. Remember, I've got this gun in your back.
4: You no trust, friend.
0: I don't trust anybody in this place.
4: I work under orders of Operative 13. Maybe you trust now.
0: Operative 13 seems to be a friend, all right. But I don't even know who he is.
4: You'll know soon.
0: All right. Tell me what else you know.
4: Derek Luger in apartment of Operative 13 at end of this corridor.
0: Okay, sentry. Your story checks with what I've been told. Take me to that apartment.
4: I take you. But first, tell me what you plan to do when you get there.
0: I haven't planned that far yet. But the first thing I've got to do is to get my hands on Derek Luger. After I do that, I begin to make plans to get out of here and take him with me.
4: An Operative 13 already have plans. I tell you now.
0: Say, who is this Operative 13?
4: No can tell now. Listen.
0: Yeah?
4: You go in apartment.
0: Uh-huh.
4: I back you up from hallway. You got gun?
0: Yeah.
4: You cover Bluger with it. Then Operative 13 put handcuffs on Bluger. You stay in apartment until I come.
0: All right. I understand. Now let's get going.
4: No, not time yet. We wait 2-3 minutes.

0: While Jim and the friendly sentry lay their plans as they wait hidden in the room near the apartment of Operative 13, Derek Bluger is making a final appeal to Shanghai Lil to join him in his enterprise.
1: I see no reason why you hesitate, Lil. Many girls would jump at the opportunity to marry me. I've got money and a future as Emperor of China.
2: Your conceit amazes me, Derek. How is it possible for you to love me when you lavish so much love on yourself?
1: Do you think for a minute, Lil, that I'd stand for the way you've treated me if I didn't really love you?
2: I thought you loved me once, Derek. I trusted you fully. But I know now that you were just using me as a tool.
1: That's not fair, Lil.
2: Fair or not, it's the truth. My eyes have been opened. I'm not the same trusting girl you sent to Burawani to pull your chestnuts out of the fire.
1: That's another thing I can't understand, Lil. Why you failed in that mission.
2: Maybe I didn't fail, Derek.
1: But you said...
2: I said I had given up the plan of the Bat Kingdom.
1: Well, it's the same thing. That's a confession of failure.
2: Not exactly.
1: Another thing, Lil. Since you met this fellow Jungle Jim Bradley, you've been a changed person.
2: Do you think so, Derek?
1: I know it. And I know something else, too.
2: Yes?
1: I know that you're in love with Jim Bradley. But you're wasting your time there, Lil, because Bradley's in love with the parson's daughter.
2: That's a lie, Derek.
1: That's my proof, if I needed any. You are in love with Jungle Jim.
2: All right, Derek, I'll admit it. I'm not ashamed of it.
1: That's all I want to know. That statement of yours signed Jungle Jim Bradley's death warrant.
2: No, no.
1: Yes, and as a special favor, you will be present at his execution, which will take place at once.
2: So, that's the way you show your love for me, is it?
1: It's hard to make you understand, Lil, that I've got the upper hand here. My word is the law of life and death in this camp. I've been easy with you because I loved you. But that's ended now.
2: So you're showing your true colors at last. You're just a bully. And like old bullies, you're a coward at heart. Derek, you're yellow.
1: Ah, that's something no one in the world has ever said to me before and lived. You've gone too far this time, Lil.
2: Not half as far as I can and will go, Derek Bluger.
1: Don't forget we're alone in this apartment. There's no one to come to your rescue.
2: Oh, you think so, do you?
1: I know it. You've convicted yourself out of your own mouth. You're a traitor to me and the cause, and that means death.
2: And I suppose, Derek, you are to be my executioner.
1: It may come to that. I haven't decided yet, but I will before I leave this room.
2: You'd make a great tragic actor, Derek, if you had more brains.
1: Have you no fear, Lil?
2: Why should I fear death? I've looked it in the face many times. Danger isn't a new experience for me.
1: But you've never been as deaf at this moment. Listen to me, Lil. You can take your choice. Either be my live friend or my dead enemy. Well, come on, Lil. Speak up. Which do you choose?
2: It doesn't seem to me to be a very nice question to put to a lady, Derek.
1: Quit stalling, Lil. What is your decision?
2: Oh, put that gun away, Derek. You're acting like a schoolboy.
1: I was never more serious in my life. Either you give up all thought of this Jungle Jim and swear allegiance to me in the cause of the Purple Triangle, or I'll kill you.
2: How much time have I got to make up my mind?
1: I'll give you just 1 minute. If you haven't decided by that time, I'll shoot.
2: All right, Derek, I don't need your minute. I've decided.
1: Well?
2: Before I would obey the orders of an egotistical coward like you, I'd rather be dead.
1: Why, you...
2: Just a minute. I've decided. But I want to ask one favor.
1: Well, speak up.
2: Call the guard. Have them take me to the courtyard and let me be executed by the firing squad. At least they are men.
1: Very well, Lil. If that's your decision, it shall be as you desire.
2: Call your guard, Derek. I'm ready.
1: Well, Lil, I'm sorry it turned out this way, but you've come to the end of your rope. I've stood enough of your insults. You will face the firing squad. I'll show you who's running things around here.
3: You mean who was running things around here, Bluger?
1: Uncle Jim!
3: Drop that gun, Bluger. Now put up your hands. You've reached the end of your rope, Bluger.
1: How did you get in here?
3: Never mind how I got here. Either you leave this room as my prisoner, or you'll stay here dead.
0: As Jungle Jim finally accomplished his mission and captured Derek Bluger, the adventures you have just heard dramatized will appear in full-color action pictures in the Comic Weekly, the big Comic Weekly distributed with your Hearst Sunday newspaper everywhere. 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And don't forget our date next week. 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

0: 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They are clearly the most primitive people.
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0: From the heart of the jungle comes a savage cry of victory. This is Tarzan, Lord of the Jungle. From the black core of dark Africa, land of enchantment, mystery, and violence, comes one of the most colorful figures of all time. Transcribed from the immortal pen of Edgar Rice Burroughs, Tarzan, the bronzed white son of the jungle. And now, in the very words of Mr. Burroughs, the story of Arab vengeance.
1: Although the Boers, who are of Dutch ancestry, have done much to develop Africa, the flag of Holland has never flown over any large segment of the Dark Continent. Today, Africa is divided into many states, ruled by the British, the French, the Belgians, the Spanish, the Egyptians. And only in the tiny province of Groenendaal does a Dutch magistrate sit in judgment of the people. It was in the Groenendaal courtroom that Tarzan had just completed his testimony concerning a minor dispute between two natives. Usually, when Tarzan had completed such a duty, he rushed from a courtroom, anxious to return to his jungle home. But now he remained, fascinated by the principles in the next case.
2: Johann.
3: Yes, Tarzan.
2: That angry Arab, the one advancing toward the bench, isn't he Sheikh Abdul al-Malik here?
3: Yes, the one who is known as the Terror of the Desert.
2: What brings him to Groenendaal?
3: I don't know, but our three police officers dragged him into court. He was involved in some sort of a dispute in the Arab quarter of the town.
2: And that little girl, what is her connection with the case?
3: Oh, I don't know. But she looks scared to death.
2: Yes, that's what I was thinking. The Muslim veil that covers the lower portion of her face does not conceal her terror.
3: We have a great problem with Arabs here. They resent Dutch rule.
2: The child has the dark skin of the Arab, and she's dressed in Arab robes, but she has blue eyes. The bluest eyes I've ever seen.
3: There has been much intermarriage. She's a fragile-looking little thing.
2: She probably hasn't had enough to eat. How old do you suppose she is?
3: Oh, 9 or 10, I guess. Now here comes the magistrate.
4: Order! Order in the courtroom! The court is now in session. Magistrate Hans von Bork presiding, and offering a fair hearing to all who will appear before him.
1: So be it. The next case, Administrator of Justice.
4: It is the case involving Sheikh Abdul al-Malik Kerr and the townsman by the name of Kasim el-Shehabi.
5: And well might Kasim el-Shehabi be called before the bar of justice for the indignity he has caused me to suffer. He will get his just deserts, even in a Dutch court.
1: Sheikh Abdul al-Malik Kerr, your reputation as a fearful marauder of the desert is well known, even in our tiny province of Groenendaal. But we will not stand for any disrespect of this court or the government it represents.
5: Hey. I apologize most humbly, Your Honor. The truth of the matter is that I am an honorable man. My anger is caused by the dishonesty of one I bargained with in good faith.
1: You refer to Kasim?
5: By Allah, it is to Kasim that I do refer, the cheater, the thief.
1: In what manner did Kasim cheat you?
5: I bought his daughter from him for 20 pieces of silver. I desired her for my bride, and he had agreed to the price. Yet when I came to take her from his house, she bit and scratched and kicked me. Kasim did nothing to help me subdue her.
1: You needed help?
5: There was a crowd of 100 of your citizens outside the house. They stoned my servants. They cut the thongs that tethered my steed so that he ran away. And they dared to threaten my life.
1: Is this true, Kasim?
6: Yes, Your Honor. You see, my neighbors did not approve of the sale of my daughter. But I gave my word. I have already spent the silver he paid me for the girl. I shall have to deliver her to him.
7: Oh, no, Father. Please don't deliver me into his hands. Please, please, please.
4: Order.
1: Kasim, Sheikh Kerr, you mean this small child is the one you discuss? But she's hardly more than a baby.
5: She is of marriageable age, according to the customs of our people. And regardless of the findings of this court, I intend to have her as my bride.
2: Johann, we have to do something to protect that child.
3: This case does not concern you, Tarzan. And besides, I doubt that there is anything you can do to thwart the will of Sheikh Abdul el-Malik Kerr. He rules hundreds of fierce Bedouins, and the only laws he obeys are those he makes himself.

0: Tarzan and Johann Brinker, the administrator of justice for Grootendahl and long Tarzan's friend, stood in the street just outside the courthouse. A short recess had been called, and people stood in small groups, angrily discussing the pros and cons of the case. With every passing moment, more people seemed to crowd into the small cobblestone square in front of the sun-whitened building. There were natives carrying heavy loads upon their heads, local merchants who were plainly of Dutch extraction, bearded Arabs who tethered their horses near where Tarzan and Johann stood talking.
1: Where are they all coming from?
2: I don't know. I thought the courtroom already held the entire population of the city.
3: I don't like the looks of all these Arabs.
2: They are a fierce-looking crowd.
3: Well, you're the administrator of justice. Can't you question their business here?
2: You don't understand. We are sitting on a keg of dynamite. There are perhaps 100 Dutch in the city. There are twice that number of Arabs, and 3 times that number of natives. If I started to interrogate those who have committed no obvious crime, I would jeopardize our entire position here.
3: I see.
2: Well, it's time for the case to resume. Tarzan, I'd advise you to return to the jungle. Believe me, I mean no disrespect when I tell you that this case of the bartered child does not concern you.
3: Anything that disturbs my heart and my mind concerns me. I shall return to the courtroom with you.
4: You will not have to push me. I am quite capable of walking to the front of the courtroom.
2: Come, my child. We must face the magistrate again.
5: He will not say that I have to go with the sheep. He must not say that. He must not.
6: Order! Order in the courtroom.
7: Court is now in session. Magistrate Hans von Bork presiding and offering a fair hearing to all who appear before him.
2: So be it. Sheikh Abdul el-Malik Kerr, Kasim el-Shibhawi, please step up here. You too, little one.
4: I come before you once again, Your Honor, but my patience is nearing its end. How much longer must I waste in this miserable city? I have paid for the girl, and she is mine.
2: That remains to be seen. During the recess, I made inquiries concerning the child. No one knows much of her, since you are apparently newcomers here. Is that correct, Kasim?
8: It is true, Your Honor. We come from distant lands.
2: How old is your daughter?
8: She's 16.
2: 16? She looks hardly half that age. My dear, answer me truthfully. How old are you?
5: One must do as one's father commands.
2: One must do as the court commands. It is the law. Disregard any instructions your father has given you where it concerns a lie. Tell me your age.
5: I'm 11.
2: Kasim, had we the facilities, I would make this child a ward of the court. Unfortunately, we have no such facilities. You are well aware that according to Dutch law, a girl cannot be given in marriage until she is 16. I order you to return the money to the sheik and call off this unholy marriage arrangement.
4: Even had Kasim not used the money for drink, I would not accept the money back. I have made a bargain. I have bought a bribe. I will not be denied.
2: The court's decision has been reached. Kasim, take the girl home and guard her well. Next case.
6: Your Honor, how can you do this thing?
2: What?
6: How can you tell this weak-livered man who would sell his own daughter for 20 pieces of silver to take her home and guard her well?
2: Tarzan, what is your connection with this case?
6: Until a moment ago, I was but a spectator, but your decision forces me to step forward. Certainly you know that the sheik who has terrorized a dozen communities in the past will not accept your decision.
2: It is the duty of the administrator of justice and of the police to enforce the law.
6: Your administrator of justice is both kind and brave, but neither he nor your 3 policemen can be expected to impose your laws on the man who has sworn to take this child as his bride. Do you honestly believe your men stand a chance?
4: Yeah, I can answer that question. 3 police against the terror of the dead.

0: brave death beneath the hooves of an elephant in order to save an orphan cub. What more can you do?
1: I can do nothing, nor can you, Tarzan. My men surround the courthouse. I had hoped for a more peaceful settlement, but since you forced my hand, I will take my bride in my own way. Come, my little one.
2: No, no, I won't go with you.
1: You are
2: no.
1: my treasured bride. No. I am about to ride with you to my home in the desert.
2: Please,
1: do not
2: no.
1: shrink from me.
0: I warn you, no. I will not let you take her.
1: You warn the terror of the desert? Come, my little flower.
2: No, don't touch me.
1: I'll touch you if I like. You're mine, bought and paid for.
0: Don't touch that child.
1: Men of the desert, ride into the courtroom and deliver your sheik and his bride from the hands of the infidels.
2: Save me, Tarzan, save me.
3: The doors of the courtroom plunged a score of Bedouin warriors astride fine Arabian steeds. Their scimitars described great arcs, causing spectators, police, and witnesses to draw back in panic. And as people milled in hopeless confusion, one bearded Arab brought a riderless horse to the front of the courtroom. The terror of the desert mounted the animal in one swift motion, then leaning far over in his saddle, he attempted to lift his child bride onto the saddle beside him. But Tarzan was a split second quicker. He grabbed the child, threw her over his shoulder, and leaped toward a window. The glass splintered as he jumped through the window and down to the cobblestone street beneath.
1: Pursue the infidel dog! Kill him!
4: Do not be afraid, little one. If we can reach the jungle before they can ride us down with their horses, we'll be safe. The jungle's just ahead now. If I can just reach that first tree. Now then, hold tight, little one. I'm going into the upper level of jungle growth. There.
2: Their horses have come to a halt.
4: They can go no further. There are no paths through the section of the jungle.
2: Then we are safe?
4: I doubt that any of the sheik's men can follow us through the jungle. Certainly they can never catch us here in the treetops.
2: But we cannot remain in the treetops forever.
4: No, and that is our great problem. For Sheik Abdul al-Malik will not rest until he has reclaimed his property.
2: You won't let him take me.
4: He commands hundreds, and I am but one. But I will give my life, if need be, to keep you from him. What is your name, small one?
2: I am called Aladina.
4: Aladina? That is a curious name.
2: It is from the name Aladdin, he who possessed the magic lamp.
4: It is too bad you have no magic lamp.
2: If I had one, I would summon the genie and command that he protect us, so that I could remain forever with you, Tarzan.
4: If we can outwit the sheik, perhaps you can remain with me. I should like a small daughter.
2: Alas, I know in my heart of hearts that I am doomed, that no matter how fast we run or how far, the cruel sheik will catch me. It is in the stars.

0: As Tarzan traveled north, nearing his seacoast cabin, he glanced down frequently at the small girl child he held in his arms. At times she dozed gently as he carried her through the middle level of jungle growth, and then again she awakened to stare up at him with incredibly blue and trusting eyes. Perhaps he could keep her as his daughter. Perhaps he could permanently erase the terror he'd once seen in those eyes. He traveled more slowly than usual, lest he jar her. He took wide detours to avoid animals that might frighten her. And so it was that for once Tarzan did not outdistance his enemies. Sheik Abdul El Malik Kerr and his band of fierce Bedouins were not far behind.
1: Ah, you're awake again, Aladina.
2: I had a nightmare. Instead of nestling within your arms, I was being held by him. It was horrible.
1: Oh, no. Let's not think of him at all.
2: But I did think of him. And the thought caused my heart to hesitate and grow weak. Why are you stopping?
1: Because I suspect the real reason for your weakness stems not from your heart, but your stomach. When did you eat last?
2: I am not sure. It was before the court convened.
1: Oh, but that's more than 24 hours ago.
2: Ah! Where are you going?
1: I see a small animal upon the ground. We shall both need food.
2: You aren't going to kill it.
1: I dislike killing animals, but it's the law of nature. Hold the trunk of the tree tightly, Aladina. I shall return in a few moments.

0: Tarzan, do not kill this small antelope. I cannot bear to see another give his life for me. No, no, don't! Oh!
1: Now to tie Wappy's legs and toss the carcass over my shoulder. I was sorry to kill, but the child must have meat. She's so thin now that you can hardly...
2: It was the fire caused that came from that direction. After the
0: Infidel Thorn. Tarzan, it is the Sheik and his men. They heard your cry.
1: I should not have sounded my victory cry. It came to my throat without thought. Come, Aladina, we must fly like the wind.
0: Where can we go that they will not follow?
1: My cabin is just ahead. If we can reach it before we are overtaken, we shall be safe.
3: But Tarzan's devious path had placed him further from the cabin than the men of the Sheik. Seeming to sense his goal, they entered the small clearing that surrounded the cabin. They were a scant 100 yards from its door as Tarzan, hampered by the weight of the animal and the child, leaped from the trees and ran for the cabin's protection. The Arabs were on his heels, their arms reaching out for him, their cruel scimitars ready to wreak death. And with each step, they grew closer. But from some hidden source, new power flowed into Tarzan's limbs. He made one final desperate spurt and reached the cabin seconds before the enemy.
1: Aladina, quick, help me bar the windows. You get that one over there. Climb up on the chest.
0: I can do it. I'll help.
1: There. Now for this one.
0: Shall we drag things up to the door?
1: No, no. The timber will hold.
4: Open the door. I think Abdul al-Malik command you.
5: Your commands do not impress me. The door will not yield to your fists, nor shall I yield to your words.
4: You cannot remain within the cabin forever, Tarzan. And when you and my treasured bride emerge... we shall be waiting.
0: Are they gone, Tarzan?
1: They have withdrawn to make camp a little distance from here.
0: How can you tell?
1: Their scent comes to me, but it is faint.
0: They must be plotting something. Perhaps they plan to burn down the cabin.
1: No, they could not draw close enough to do that, Aladina. My arrows can reach to the edge of the clearing.
0: You wouldn't kill them.
1: No, let's not talk about them anymore. Let's talk about you. Your father said you came from distant lands. Where is your home?
0: I am not sure. Ever since I can remember, we have moved from one place to the next. Moved before I got to know anyone.
1: Just you and your father?
0: Yes. My mother is dead. I don't even remember her. I was too small when she...
1: You must have got your blue eyes from her, huh?
0: My father blames her for my blue eyes and for my size. He says if I were plump and brown-eyed, like some Arab girls, he could have secured many more pieces of silver for me.
1: Ah, your father does not deserve you. You shall remain here as my daughter. I will rout the Arabs, though there be 200 of them. But it will not be done in one day.
0: No, of course not.
1: And in the meantime, you must eat. It's now almost 3 days since a morsel has passed your lips. Come, Aladina, the meat is good.
0: Truly, I am sorry, Tarzan, but I cannot eat the flesh of an animal I saw you kill. I tried, but something swelled in my throat. I cannot eat it.
1: Would you eat fruit if I could secure it? Do you like fruit?
0: Yes, I do, but you cannot go into...
1: Oh, they can never catch me. You will be safe here so long as the doors and windows remain barred. Do not open them until I've returned.

0: Tarzan? Is it Tarzan? I will open the door for no one else.
1: Yes. Yes, Tarzan.
0: You don't sound like Tarzan.
1: I am injured.
0: Injured?
1: Yes, clawed by a great beast. Unless you open the door at once, I shall bleed to death. Hurry, the door!
0: It is you!
2: Oh, the two of you, no good to struggle. There. Now I have you. Monsieur, Abu Kazim, quick!
3: No! No, you mustn't take me away!
4: Your plan went to perfection, Gracie.
3: No.
4: Truly, your brains are those of a wizard.
2: There is no time for talk. Abu, come on. Tie the child. We will take her to El Basra, where fleet camels are raised.
3: Oh, please, Sheikh Abdul. I will work to repay the marriage price. If only...
2: Keep quiet!
3: Oh!
2: And we must be wary. If Tarzan attempts to follow us, he must be killed.
3: Oh, no!
4: Death to the Nazareni! Death to the infidel Tarzan!
2: In the jungle, he is fearful. But once we have reached the desert, neither he nor any man can bring fear to Sheikh Abdul el-Malakar. The bride I have paid for is now mine.
5: Aladina! Aladina!
6: Gone. For the first time, I know real hatred in my heart to take a child like that. Oh, the scent of man. And it's close. They've not yet gone beyond the reaches of my arrows. Ah, there. Just beyond the trees. Now, if I aim carefully...
7: No! No, Tarzan! Do not shoot! It is your friend, Johan!
6: Johan!
8: I've been traveling all day to reach you. I thought I might find you here.
6: Are you in league with the Arabs?
8: Of course not. What happened?
6: I went to obtain fruit for the child. I could find none near here. I was gone too long. They managed to take her from my cabin. I can't imagine how.
8: Perhaps the man who claims to be her father engineered her capture.
6: Claims to be her father?
8: I have been investigating the case. Her father was an Arabian, a fine man, far different from Kasim, I assure you. At his death, Aladina's mother was forced to work in order to feed the child.
6: Go on, but quickly.
8: Aladina was but an infant when Kasim came to the family where her mother left her while she worked. Kasim knew of Aladina's ancestry and persuaded the family that he was a kinsman.
6: And then?
8: Then permitted him to take the child, supposedly for an hour's airing. He never brought her back. Her mother, whom I have just left in Rutendal, has pursued them for years.
6: So that is why they moved often.
8: Yes. Always a step ahead of the distraught mother. She hasn't seen Aladina since she was a baby. The Sheikh and his men will reach the desert by tonight, and I suppose now Aladina's mother will never see her.
6: Oh, she will see her. But I may need help, Johan.
8: The Royal Dutch Legion masses in Grootendal now. They are at our disposal.
6: Oh, they can guard her when we deliver Aladina there. But for now, there's no time to return there. It must be you and me against the followers of the Sheikh.
9: All that day, Tarzan and Johan Brinker traveled through the jungle. And that night, they hired camels at El Basra and continued to follow the spoor of the swiftly moving Bedouins. Perhaps, as the Sheikh had boasted, Tarzan would have been no match for him on the desert had the sudden sandstorm not begun to swirl and dance across the endless plain. Great masses of sand were hurled against them. Their animals staggered before the weight of the shifting mountains of dust. The wind and the sharp sand particles whipped Tarzan and Johan's faces and stung their eyes. But still they kept on, heads lowered, jaws set in grim determination.
7: Tarzan, I know how determined you are, but certainly no one can keep going in the storm.
6: We'll keep going.
7: But even Arabs make camp in such a wind.
6: That's what I'm counting on. Arabs stretch their canvas so that the sand will pile up against it and form a protection.
7: Yeah, that's right.
6: They gather their camels into a circle. Johan, you can hold our camels while I stampede theirs. Then I can round the embankment of sand that protects the Sheikh and his men without being seen until the last moment.
7: It's a foolhardy move.
6: Yes, so foolhardy, no one could be expected to make it. That's why it has a chance of succeeding.
7: Johan, look!
6: Their camp ahead.
7: You're right. The bank of sand. The camels in the circle.
6: Hold our camels as best you can in this wind.
7: Good luck, Tarzan!

0: that I can mount.
1: Yeah. Oh.
0: Now we shall head for Grootendahl and for Aladina's future.

0: Well, Aladina, the city of Grootendahl lies ahead.
1: The city. And my mother. I guess I can't be your daughter after all.
2: Are you still determined to leave us here, Tarzan?
0: Yes, Johann. The Sheik and his men, if they live, are still searching for their camels. And in Grootendahl, Aladina will be protected by your Royal Dutch Legion.
1: I shall miss you, Tarzan.
0: And I shall miss you, little Aladina. But maybe someday, like Aladdin, from whom you got your name, you shall secure a magic lamp. And when you rub it, perhaps I shall appear instead of a genie.
3: We shall return with a few words about our next exciting story of Tarzan. A potentate with thousands of fanatical followers. A son trained to rule with the same relentless will as his father. Experts skilled in the art of torture. A snarling pack of panthers trained by man to hunt for man. These are the elements that go to make up Tarzan in Captivity. Our next thrilling story of the Lord of the Jungle.
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0: If you're paying this kind of money for a car, you'd want it to have a touch of style, legroom, four doors, and all that. And if this is what you had in mind, you don't even have to pay that kind of money for the new Skoda Super Estel. Skoda's new Super Estel puts a man in the street
1: and his dog
0: on the road.
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0: seek him here, they seek him there. Those Frenchies seek him everywhere. Is he in heaven? Is he in hell? That damned elusive Pimpernel.
1: Presenting Marius Goring, star of the motion picture Red Shoes, as Baroness Orchard's immortal character, the Scarlet Pimpernel.

0: Fighting the war with France was not the sole preoccupation of politicians and military leaders, nor was the battlefield always the most strenuous theater in which it was pursued. There was another kind of war in which the League played a prominent part, the war of espionage and counter-espionage. Largely it was fought in the darker places of Europe, in the holes and corners of the capitals, and particularly in London.
1: Any news from Hardy?
0: Yes, Danny. At this moment, he's down in the Seven Dials, watching a certain antique shop, Simon's Arts and Antiques, no?
1: Isn't it owned by an old fox called Simon Forrest?
0: The same. Tony, I'm convinced that this old man's shop is nothing but a distribution center for one of the biggest spy rings operating in the country. Forrest has the most motley clientele of any shopkeeper I've ever known, ranging from ordinary dealers to ragamuffins and pickpockets.
1: He's probably a receiver.
0: There are also Frenchmen, including certain members of the aristocracy. And there's no doubt that some of these earn their living by selling military and political information.
1: Spies among the French aristocracy? Oh, it sounds incredible.
0: There are many who can never forget their exalted positions, their wealth. And the more unscrupulous have turned their hands to whatever sordid enterprise offer the most lucrative rewards. Simon Forrest's shop is one of their trading posts.
1: Well, what do you propose to do? Organize a raid?
0: No. To destroy a fox lair, it's not sufficient to deal with the cubs. Our task is to find the brains, the organizer. And we won't do that by hammering on a door in Seven Dials.
1: Well?
0: Well, there's a man named Henri de Fontaine.
1: Mm-hmm.
0: He calls at the shop regularly once a week at 7 o'clock on a Thursday evening. And he's living in Villiers Street, number 69. I want you to watch him, Tony. Note every call he makes. And if he leads you to an interesting contact, leave Burns to follow it up.
1: Where will you be if I want you?
0: Oh, I've been invited to Sir John Castle's house party in Sussex. One or two gentlemen there whose acquaintance I'd like to make. Good hunting, Tony. I heard nothing from Tony for a week. I could well imagine that his task, unrelieved by the excitement which attended most of our missions, was long and intensely boring. Meanwhile, I was bored in a different way.
2: Oh, how refreshing it is to get out into the air. The ballroom is so stuffy and crowded.
0: Lord Clarges's friend appears to have the same view. I do think you might introduce me.
3: Lady Cassidy.
2: Countess. May I present Sir Percy Blakeney, the Countess of Ravenna.
0: It is
2: a great pleasure.
3: And
2: Sir
3: now,
2: Percy,
3: if you'll excuse me, I must talk to some of my other guests. I've deserted them shamefully. All your fault, Sir Percy. You would make me dance.
0: The Countess danced to perfection. So beautiful was she that I must confess, for a little while, I forgot all thoughts of my mission. I was just happy in the company of a beautiful woman. But when the dance finished and we sat down, I received a rude shock.
3: So, it is a long time since we met.
0: My dear lady, we've never met before.
3: Ah, you are very clever at changing your appearance, Sir Percy. But one thing you cannot change, the touch of your hand on a lady's arm. I shall never forget the man who rescued me from France. His face was unlike yours, but the grip of his hand as he helped me into the coach, that I shall never forget. Or mistake. I wonder how many people here realize who you are.
0: I wonder.
3: They seek him here, they seek him there. Those Frenchies seek him everywhere. How does the rest of it go, Sir Percy?
0: You should ask Chauvelin.
3: Oh, yes, poor Chauvelin. Tell me about your next adventure, Sir Percy. When do you go back to my beloved France?
0: That is what Chauvelin would give his right arm to know.
3: Forgive me. That was very, indiscreet, no?
0: Merely a reflection of your romantic mind, stimulated by the music and the champagne.
3: And the light of the moon. She is so beautiful tonight. Look at her drifting through the clouds.
0: You have such beautiful thoughts, Countess. Almost too beautiful. You're a very clever woman. Don't try to be too clever, will you? The following morning, I watched Sir John Castle's guests proceeding to the hunt. I myself was too preoccupied with a different kind of sport. The sport of intrigue. Sir John Castle, my host, remained behind with me.
4: Rheumatism, Percy. I'm afraid my days in the hunting field are over. Hello, who's this?
1: Morning, Blakeney.
0: Morning, Tony. And let me introduce you to Sir John Castle. Sir John is Mr. Tony Dewhurst.
4: Indeed, a pleasure. I'll join you later, gentlemen.
0: Well, what's the news?
1: De Fontaine was most obliging. Before leaving for his appointment with Simon Forrest, he made a call on the Countess of Lviv. She left shortly afterwards in her coach.
0: Oh, where is Burns?
1: I told him to keep De Fontaine in sight.
0: Ah, this ring is well organized, Tony.
1: Uh-huh.
0: The Countess supplies the information, A messenger like the Fontaine is provided, and he passes whatever he learns from the Countess to Simon Forrest. A day or two later, a customer calls, receives the latest information, which he smuggles over to France. In this way, the links in the chain are separated one from the other.
1: Well, there must be many other chains operating in the same way.
0: Well, too many for us to concentrate on at once. But something tells me that this one stems from the source, the master.
1: We should watch the Countess of Reveille.
0: Well, at this moment, she's about 12 feet above your head.
1: You mean she's...
0: When she left her house yesterday, she was on her way here. Sir John's house party proceeded favorable to its conclusion. That same evening, the men retired to their cards, whilst the women picked up the threads of aimless chatter and gossip. From the balcony adjoining the drawing room, I watched the Countess moving among the female guests like a beautiful cat. And I observed particularly that her attention, idle though it appeared, dwelt exclusively amongst those whose husbands were of a military or political calling.
2: This shouldn't be repeated, of course. My husband told me in great confidence...
3: Yes,
2: Lady Beaufort. He leaves for France on Monday. A whole contingent of dragoons. Just think of it.
3: Oh, how you will miss him, Beatrice.
2: Does one ever miss a husband?
0: She was very clever. She seldom asked questions. It wasn't necessary. Presently, an idea occurred to me. I decided on a ruse. Yes, the trouble with this party, Clarge, is not enough unattached women.
5: Well, you haven't been injection addicted, have you?
0: They hover. They all do, old boy. They hover.
5: Very. As a matter of fact, I was wondering, Sir Percy.
0: Wondering?
5: It's like asking you. I hardly know you. I was wondering whether you could manage a small loan.
0: Oh, how much do you want?
5: Well, if you get out of trouble, £1,200.
0: Oh, is it? Oh, that's a lot of money.
5: You see, I could repay it in a matter of weeks.
0: Could you, really?
5: You can't help me. I don't think we need to prolong the discussion, Sir Percy. I'd be glad if you'd treat the matter in the strictest confidence.
0: Oh, gladly, gladly. just a moment. There's no need to get in the huff, old boy. Now, you just leave me your IOU, and I'll see you get the money by the end of the week.
5: Oh, I'm most grateful.
0: Not at all. Always glad to help a friend. Matter of fact, I'm very grateful to you.
5: Me?
0: You're a man of discernment, my dear fellow. You perceive something which usually escapes other people's attention.
5: Huh?
0: You recognize my true qualities. You realize that underneath the mask of a buffoon lies a shrewd and calculating brain.
5: I don't think you're a fool, exactly.
0: Hmm. You'd never think, would you, that the cabinet had entrusted me with a mission, would you now?
5: Entrusted with a mission?
0: A mission of vital importance. But if I told you, you'd never believe that.
5: And keep a secret if you wish to confide in me.
0: Yeah, there's a wonderful thing about a gathering of the sort that everybody confides in everybody else. Everybody has a secret. But my secret is the most important of the lot.
5: Hmm.
0: 17th of July, I'm leaving for France with dispatches for General Conway. Military dispatches. Hmm. What do you think about that, eh?
5: I think it's most interesting.
0: I thought you would. The simplicity of my plan ensured its success. Each step I took was calculated with the ultimate design of disclosing more of the organization and the brains behind it. Moreover, the trap I prepared was braced by the conviction of truth. I was to receive military dispatches for General Conway, and I had every intention of starting my journey to him on July the 17th. The following day, the house party broke up, and I returned to London.
4: What are your plans, Blackney?
0: If Clarges passes the information I gave him to the Countess, Simon Forrest will get a visitor in the course of the next 24 hours, and I intend to be there.
6: A courier has just brought this letter, sir. Percy?
0: Thank you. Listen to this.
1: How did it?
0: Dear Sir Percy, I am deeply and eternally grateful for the generous loan which has relieved the heavy burden of debts incurred in the last 2 years of a wasted life, but in return, I have done you the gravest mischief. As soon as you receive this letter, I beg of you to come at once to my apartment, number 39 Buckingham Terrace. I wait anxiously for your reply. Yours, etc., Clarges. Well, what do you make of that?
1: It's quite clearly a trap.
0: I don't think so. That letter screams of conscience. Oh, it's nice to know he has one. Sounds as though he's willing to talk.

0: a light in the hall. Try the knocker again. He may be round at the back.
1: Blakeney, the door's open.
0: Well, let's go in.
1: Blakeney, over here. It's Clarges. There's a knife through the heart.
2: Somebody knew what he had to tell us, Tony. Whoever that was, murdered him.

0: Now, Marius Goring as the Scarlet Pimpernel.
1: The murder of Clarges proved what I had suspected. He was one of many mere pawns in the vast game of espionage. The man who used that dagger was probably a hired assassin. The real murderer is our Mr. X.
2: Well, you think we'll get any nearer to him through Simon Forrest?
1: Simon Forrest won't bring us to a conclusion, no. But I do believe he represents one step nearer the conclusion. By tomorrow night, I think I shall know the identity of the man we want. Well, I'll leave you here. I'm going down to Seven Dials. Messenger, from a friend.
3: At this time of night, come back in the morning.
4: Yeah, back up, Carter, back up. Back.
3: If you don't go away, I'd call the watch.
4: You do that, my friend, there'll be trouble for both of us. I'm not going away till you admit me.
3: Oh, wait there, then. I'd like to come worrying about it. What is it you want?
4: I'm not going to talk about that on your doorstep.
3: Oh, well, come in then. No.
4: Now, indeed, you old fucker.
3: See, don't stop. You're strangling me.
4: Don't shout. Don't struggle. Just over here. Now, you keep quiet. Listen. Do as I tell you and you'll be unharmed. Not a one sound and I'll wring your neck.
3: Who are you?
1: Never mind who I am. Just listen to what I have to tell you.
3: But I'm an old man. I'm ill.
1: It's a pity you didn't think of that before you decided to turn traitor to your country.
3: No.
1: I know who comes here. I know the kind of information you've been passing to the enemy. There are certain other things I do not know, and that's where you're going to help me. As I suspected, Forrest was merely a distributor of the secrets imparted to him. I questioned him remorselessly, long after the small hours of morning heralded the first gray tinge of dawn. By the time his shop was due to open, I had a complete list of all the agents who called with information and the code numbers of those who came to collect it. But that was all. You open the shop and carry on your business in the usual way.
3: Are you going?
1: I won't be far away. If you try to escape, you'll be brought back immediately. Three of my friends are outside at this moment, and believe me, they're watching you like hawks.
5: Blakeney, this is about the craziest idea the War House has ever had. Still, orders are orders. The dispatches will be delivered to your house first thing in the morning.
1: Yes, General.
5: If you get through to General Conway, it will be one of the greatest services you've ever rendered, and maybe the only one, eh, Blakeney?
1: I'm quite confident, sir. I shall get through.
5: Don't you be too confident. The obstacles don't necessarily lie waiting for you in France.
1: Oh, don't they? Well,
5: no.
1: Where?
5: They're here in London.
1: Oh.
5: If the French get wind of your savings, they'll be sure that Citizen Chauvelin will have a reception committee waiting for you.
1: There's a man I'd really like to meet. Oh, terribly like to meet.
5: Well, in these circumstances, perhaps he'd even enjoy meeting you, eh, Blakeney? Yes, well, now let's go to the club. Into the club. You can lunch with me, actually.
1: Thank you. Oh, there's an old friend of mine. Oh, will you excuse me for a moment, General?
5: Yes, well, of course, my dear.
1: Madame, a word with you. How do you suppose I can get in touch with that delightful little countess? What's her name?
6: Countess of Ravis?
1: The same.
6: Between friends, perfect.
1: Of course.
6: Now, if I give you her address, you'll promise not to steal her from me.
1: Oh, faithless. At least only temporal. Then I shall return her to you intact.
6: Intact. Yes, of course.
1: Yeah. Providing, of course, she leaves me intact. Not like poor old Clarges, for instance.
6: Good heavens, man, you don't think that...
1: You heard about him.
6: Yes, very sad indeed. Suicide, of course.
1: Ever induced him to death?
6: Oh, he was in a bad state. Debts were enormous. He owed me no less than £1,500, you know. Signatures all over the place.
1: Frightful, frightful.
6: You can't suppose there's any connection between Clarges' death and the Countess Raffine.
1: I suspect a slight case of l'amour, my dear John. L'amour. Clarges told me he was desperately in love with her.
6: Oh, poor fellow. And you want her address. Tempting providence, what?
1: You know, on the day Clarges died, he sent me a little note.
6: Oh?
1: Yes, would you like to read it?
6: Yes, of course. Good heavens. What Whatever did he mean by a grave mischief?
5: I've no idea at all.
6: What makes you think our mutual friend can throw light on the mystery?
5: I believe that the Countess was with him half an hour before his death. That'd be about the time you wrote the match, you know. I called on the Countess the same afternoon. She was not at home. That is to say, she was not at home to me. I was not surprised. That night, I returned to the shop in Seven Dials. It was Thursday, the 16th of July. I spent the best part of 40 minutes preparing myself to receive Mr. Simon Forrest's very special client. It was not easy to effect a total disguise, but I relied on the chance of a first meeting. Forrest himself had no idea whom he was to expect. I think someone's arriving now. Listen. Stay in the back parlor. Not a sound.
7: You are Simon Forrest?
8: Yes, milady. At your service, milady.
7: I am looking for a small Louis XV table.
8: Newly gilded, milady?
7: Newly gilded.
8: And recently upholstered?
7: In flowered chintz. You were expecting me?
8: Yes, milady.
7: You are to keep this sealed envelope. You are to give it to the person who will ask for a small crystal chandelier. You will reply as follows.
5: It was an Englishman who called. A huge, murderous-looking ruffian with a deep scar on his cheek. I realized at once that if this man was not a murderer already, he had every intention of repairing the omission upon his first meeting with Sir Percy Blakeney. His name was Rufus Crouch. He'd obviously been carefully selected for the job. No mean adversary to reckon with. A man of considerable intelligence. I gave him the sealed envelope left with me by the Countess of Raville.
9: July the 17th. An interesting date, hey, old man?
8: A lovely date, Mr. Croucher.
5: The following morning, I took the stage for Dover, keeping strictly to the letter of my arrangements with the General, with one slight exception.
10: We leave in 1 minute, my lord.
5: Everything all right, Tony?
2: Yes. Harding will meet you halfway, and Burns will be in Dover, well ahead of you.
5: Well, tell him to go to the Saracen Inn and hide the dispatches under a floorboard in his room. Now for the false ones. You got them ready?
2: Yes, yeah. Good luck, Blakeney.
5: See you when I get back. All being well in a month's time.

0: Fire on top of me.
1: Who did me for my best? Who's hurry up the army car?
2: Well, your food will be brought to you in a private room, my lord.
3: Thank you, thank you.
2: If you'll pardon me, my lord, there'll be one other guest to share the table with you. A question of accommodation, you see, my lord. The inn is very crowded.
4: Blakely.
3: You look surprised, Countess.
4: Well, you are the last person in the world I expected to see.
3: Surprise is neutral.
4: The Dover coach doesn't usually stop here. A new mission, Mr. Percy?
3: Minor importance, hardly worth mentioning. And you?
4: I? Oh, I'm meeting some friends. Very boring, I'm afraid.
3: Ah, well, you can't expect excitement all the time. An hour after nightfall, we approached a lonely stretch of road some 20 miles from Dover. I knew the presently the blow would be struck, and my thoughts dwelt with some misgiving on the scarred image of Mr. Rufus Crouch. The success of my ultimate plan depended upon being deprived of the fake dispatches, but more important to me, on my ability to escape with my life after Mr. Crouch's primary object had been achieved. I consoled myself with the fact that Harding was now sitting in the driver's seat. Just tell me what you want and let me proceed on my journey.
2: Snatch him!
3: Hey,
2: let me have that.
3: There's a state document. No. Do you know the penalty?
2: Death for the man who carries them. They won't be with me long. Come on, Blakey!
3: Falling back. Well, put me down a quarter of a mile from the inn, will you?
2: Right.
3: When you find the driver, get along there and meet me.
2: I wonder who'll be there this time.
3: If my guess is correct, Crouch has been instructed to hand the dispatches to the Countess. And that's why she was there today.
2: Oh.
3: And by now, she should have company. Someone I've been waiting to meet for a long time. We watched from a clump of bushes fringing the courtyard. First we saw Crouch in his hard, cutthroat center. And then a few minutes later, a coach rolled up to the front door. Seventeen of our men are surrounding the inn. Now, Collins, we'll take care of Crouch's men. Harding,
5: yeah?
3: You take over the back and signal me when you're ready.
5: Right.
3: I'm glad to see you in such distinguished company. Stay over there, Crouch.
4: Oh, this is an outrage. I shall demand an inquiry.
3: Don't raise your voice so much, Countess. There's somebody else in the room. I want him to hear me.
4: Oh.
3: The curtain hides you, Sir John, but he won't stop a bullet. I advise you to come out. He looks scared, Harding.
2: For John Castle?
1: Listen, for pity's sake,
3: Sir John, what pity did you feel for Crouch's?
1: I can explain.
3: Explain. Those wonderful parties in which promising young officers lost their money and possessions at cards. What pity did you feel when you hounded them so in desperation they sold you their country's secrets? And I wonder how much pity the Countess felt when it became necessary for one of them to die.
4: You may think you are very clever, Sir Percy, in preventing me from reaching France and telling Chauvelin of your identity. There you have succeeded. But by now, those dispatches are on their way to France, and there is nothing that you can do to stop.

0: Janice Goring returns as the Scarlet Pimpernel. Now, Marius Goring as the Scarlet Pimpernel.
1: It was unfortunate that the dispatches which the Countess had so cleverly dispatched to France were the false ones. And a month later, when I returned from my successful mission to General Conway in France, many of the League were at my house waiting to welcome me. It was one of those rare occasions in which I had to relate an adventure instead of sharing it.
2: Well, what happened to Crouch, Blakeney?
1: Well, when I arrived in France, he was busy trying to explain to Chauvelin why an army of 10,000 Frenchmen waited 3 days off Dieppe for a British invasion.
2: And when you left?
1: And when I left, he was trying to explain why the invasion came from the land and therefore pushed the French army into the sea.

0: The Adventures of the Scarlet Pimpernel, starring Marius Goring, is written by Joel Murcutt, with music composed and conducted by Sidney Torch. Produced by Harry Allen Towers.
1: Here, do you know something? If you stop eating bird's eye beef burgers and eat these cheap ones...
2: All right.
1: You'll save Mum enough money to buy me a Leeds United tracksuit.
2: Fantastic.
1: I mean, they look the same, don't they?
2: Might look the same, but they don't taste the same.
1: You can't tell the difference.
2: Well, I can. The cheap one's yours.
3: Bird's eye. Somehow other beef burgers just don't taste the same.
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4: 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Wind southeast. Ceiling 1200. All clear.
3: Okay. This is Hop Harrigan coming in.
2: Yes, it's America's ace of the airways. Coming in for another transcribed episode in the adventures of Hop Harrigan.
5: Jet and more jet. Yes, that's the plan of the Army Air Forces. Almost every new plane we hear about these days is jet-propelled. Recently on Hop Harrigan, we told you about many of these new ships. Now we're going to tell you about another one, a bomber, one of the latest models of the Air Forces. This is the Martin-built XB-48, and it's the largest multi-jet bomber of regular design. It's also the first bomber with 6 jet engines, a very powerful ship with high speed. Many of the performance details are still secret, and tests are being made to find out just what it can do under all conditions. To give you an idea of how powerful this aircraft is, here are some of the details on the engines. Now, as I told you before, it has 6, made by General Electric. They are housed 3 in each wing. The maximum power of these engines is greater than that of 2 giant electric railroad engines, each pulling a string of 25 freight cars. Well, that's some power, isn't it, gang? The ship itself is trim, and it's really good-looking. It's over 85 feet long and stands 27 and a half feet above the ground. As in all jet planes, the wings are very thin and from tip to tip, 108 feet long. The Martin Company built the XB-48 in the shortest time possible, taking only 14 months to finish it. Most planes have to be worked on for more than 2 years before they're ready to fly. Fellas and girls, in just a few minutes, I'll be back to tell you more about the Martin XB-48, the largest all-jet airplane, so don't forget to listen. And now to our story. Fearful of another mysterious attack by ghostly wartime enemy fighter planes, the flight crews of the Ace Flying Service refused to make a scheduled night cargo run, so Hop and Tank volunteered to take over. With Paul Conroy, one-third owner of the airline, the boys took off from New Orleans in a heavily laden DC-3 heading for Richmond, Virginia, hoping to see these enemy fighters for themselves. But they ran headlong into trouble from another source, weather, and were forced to fly through a violent storm over the Blue Ridge Mountains, at the height of which the cargo suddenly broke loose, threatening to pound the ship to bits. Only Tank's tremendous strength saved them from destruction. Then, finally, when the weather eased off and the boys could relax once again, Tank made a startling discovery, a discovery which he carries forward to the flight compartment to show Hop.
6: Hop, look at this.
7: What?
6: This strap. It's one of the lashings that held the crates in place there. Hop, look at it.
7: Oh, is that the one that snapped?
6: Snapped, all right. Do you see why?
7: Well, it's been cut.
6: Huh? But it was still strong enough to hold the cargo. That is, until weather set in and the going got rough.
7: Cut's fairly clean.
6: Must have been done just before we took off.
7: Yeah,
6: by one of the guys in your own airline, too, Paul.
7: Who could it possibly be?
6: You got me. One of the grease monkeys, maybe? Or that guy Martin, the one who got sore and quit. Tank, that's impossible.
7: Well, it's a cinch it wasn't no ghost. Which brings up another point. Is this sabotage tied in with those enemy fighters in any way?
6: I don't see how. You haven't seen any on this trip.
7: Just a thought. Well, you better strap in now. We're in the Richmond control zone. I'll call the tower and check in. Richmond Tower from Ace Flight 19.
5: As Hop makes his routine call to the control tower in preparation for a landing, Tank and Paul Conroy fasten their seatbelts. Tank first tucking the cut strap safely away in his pocket. 5 minutes later, they're safely on the ground, and after unloading the cargo, Hop and Tank go to the small airport diner, where they wait for Paul to conclude the necessary clearance formalities.
7: Tank, what do you think?
8: You want a straight answer?
7: Of course I do.
8: I think we got ourselves into a dirty little mess. Unless when we watch our step, we'll be shipped home in a couple of boxes.
7: Well, then you're sure the strap was cut to make us crack up?
8: Well, how else can you figure it?
7: Well, we didn't take over until the very last minute. Martin was supposed to have made the flight originally.
8: It was still enough time for somebody to go into the cabin and cut the strap.
7: I suppose so.
8: Hey, Joe.
9: Yep?
8: Give me a repeat on the milk and pie.
9: Coming up.
7: But look at it this way, Tank.
0: There'd be no reason to kill us. Nobody knew why we came to New Orleans.
8: Bert Craig knows what the score is.
0: Ah, don't be ridiculous, Tank.
8: And that guy Martin knows something's up. We wouldn't have taken the ship out.
0: Well, you could say that about any one of the pilots.
9: One apple pie and one milk.
0: Thanks.
9: Anything for you, Chief?
0: No, thanks. Look, Paul Conroy was with us. Maybe somebody's after him.
8: Yeah, but he wasn't supposed to go. He only came because we didn't know the routine.
0: We seem to be traveling in circles, don't we?
8: Well, I got the strap safe in my pocket. If I ever find out who did it, I'll shove it right down his throat.
9: Shove what down whose throat?
0: Huh?
8: Oh, hello, Paul.
0: Oh, come on, sit down.
9: Thanks. What was Tank saying?
0: No, nothing important. How about something to eat?
9: No, thanks. I just spoke to Bert. Told him about it.
0: What did he say?
9: He didn't believe it at first, but he's going to investigate. He's going to find out who loaded the cargo and if anybody went aboard who didn't belong on the ship.
8: Well, if you ask me, he won't get far. Half dozen guys could have gone inside her without nobody asking questions.
9: Well, that's about all he can do. But he thinks he can talk the crews into coming back to work because we didn't see any zeros or messies.
0: Now, that's something. Well, what do we do now? Pick up another load?
9: No. Now we go back empty.
8: When do we leave?
9: Anytime you say. We can stay overnight and get some sleep if you like.
0: Yeah, there's no point in that.
9: Well, the ship's gassed up and ready. Just say the word.
0: Finish up, Tank, and let's get rolling.
8: Okay. Just let me finish my pie. Keep your shirt on. Be right with you.
10: Tri-City range from Ace Flight 19, altitude 6,000 feet, airspeed indicated 180, holding course 205, destination New Orleans, over.
4: Ace 19 from Tri-City range, you are clear, hold course and altitude, over.
10: Any weather? Over.
4: Scattered clouds, no turbulence, over.
10: Okay, thanks. Ace 19 out.
4: Tri-City range out.
10: Huh?
9: I'll take over anytime you want me to.
10: Oh, thanks, Paul, but I'm not tired. Why don't you go back and cork off for a while? Oh, Tank's snoring bother you.
9: No, I couldn't sleep.
10: Are you worried?
9: What do you think? This is the first time in months a ship of ours has come home empty. We've always managed to pick up a cargo.
10: Well, that's bound to happen sometime. Can't be helped.
9: Yes, it can, Hop. There's a leak. The dispatcher at Richmond asked me if we'd seen any more enemy planes.
10: Oh?
9: That's why there wasn't any return cargo. The shippers know there's trouble. They're not taking any chances.
10: I get it. Bad news travels fast.
9: Not without help, it doesn't.
10: First enemy planes, then sabotage, and now somebody's talking too much. Well, it looks like we've got our work cut out for us.
5: Turning back to the controls, Hop opens the throttle another notch, sending the DC-3 roaring ahead through the night sky. A little after 6 in the morning, they sight the narrow, winding channel of the Mississippi and, following it straight into New Orleans, are on the ground 15 minutes later, taxiing toward the hangar on which is the sign Ace Flying Service.
10: Spot the crew chief on me, Tank. Give me a signal.
8: Hey, he's waving us straight in. We're okay.
9: There's Bert standing with the office door.
8: Sure keeps early hours.
9: Been running himself ragged the past couple of days.
10: He hops off on the left.
7: Left, roger.
8: Run around. Okay, cut.
10: Right. All right, fellas, pile out.
9: Go ahead, Paul. Now, wait a minute. Where's Vinny's ship?
7: You mean the DC-4?
9: Yes. You see if it's in the hangar?
7: No, I can't see from here.
8: Well, we'll find out quick enough. Go ahead.
9: Right.
7: Hey, Vinny was flying a load out to El Paso, wasn't he?
9: Yes.
8: Hey, Bert's coming out to meet us. He'll give you the lowdown.
7: Go on, Tank. Jump.
11: Hello, Paul.
9: Bert, hasn't Vinny come in yet?
11: No.
9: He was due at 6.
11: 5:30.
9: Well, what's holding him up? Hasn't he checked in?
11: He checked in 45 minutes ago.
9: And?
11: He said a Jap Mitsubishi fighter was attacking him. We haven't heard anything since.
5: Craig's voice is flat and toneless. There's no trace of emotion on his features as he breaks the shocking news. So, the mysterious enemy strikes again. We'll know more about it in a moment, gang, so stand by. At the beginning of Hop Harrigan, we went over some of the details of the Army's new jet bomber, the Martin XB-48. Now, let's learn some more about this new ship. Because of the thin wings necessary for high speeds, the XB-48 is pioneering a new, specially designed bicycle-type landing gear. It was built specifically for planes flying close to the speed of sound.
12: There's no room in the thin supersonic wings to house the large wheels needed for safe landings and takeoffs. So in the new system, the two main wheels are placed bicycle style in the center of the ship. When not in use, they retract upward into the fuselage. A smaller wheel is located near the tip of each wing to keep it balanced during taxi operations, and these retract into shallow openings in the wings. The Martin people have been experimenting with this new landing gear for a long time. As a matter of fact, some time ago, they equipped a B-26 Marauder with the main wheels in the fuselage and outrigger-type balancing wheels in the wings. Many landings and takeoffs were made to test the gear, and it was proven very valuable to the stability of high-speed planes. In the test flights of the XB-48, Army officers and company officials are watching the performance of the new landing gear very closely, because one of the major problems in building heavy jet ships has been the location of the wheels. Now, if this tandem-type gear works out as well as expected, the problem will be solved. When the test flights are complete, we'll be able to tell you more. Meanwhile, fellas and girls, if you're thinking of working in the aircraft industry someday, make sure you keep in good trim physically. And don't neglect to train your mind as well. It'll take brains to make the grade in the air age. The future of the air is your future. So always remember, America needs flyers.

0: future. So always remember, America needs flyers. And now back to our story. Returning to New Orleans in the early morning, Hawk, Tank, and Paul Conroy were met by Bert Craig, a partner in the airline, who informed them...
1: Vinny reported 45 minutes ago. He said a Jap Mitsubishi fighter was attacking him.
2: We haven't heard anything since.
0: Now a half hour has passed. A half hour of frantic phone calls and tense, anxious waiting. Hawk, Tank, and two ace flying service partners are in the small operations office. Craig is seated quietly behind his desk. Paul paces the floor nervously. And Hawk and Tank stand by the window, hoping and praying for a glimpse of their missing partner in his DC-4.
3: What could have happened to him?
2: He didn't
3: crash, or the wreckage would have been found
2: by now. Planes don't just vanish into thin air.
4: Take it easy, Paul.
3: Running a rat race around the office won't help matters.
2: I've got to do something.
3: Craig, yes?
5: Did Vinny say why he was flying late? He should have been within 15 minutes of the field, according to his schedule, but he was a good 300 miles away.
3: He said he'd explain when he got in.
2: We could only
3: do something.
5: How much gas was he carrying?
1: Enough for an extra hour's flight beyond his destination.
5: He's got about 15 minutes left.
1: Yeah, if he's still in the air.
3: Get that quick, Will.
2: Okay, relax, Paul.
1: Ace Flying Service. He has. When?
2: Vinny?
5: Hold it, Paul.
3: Well, where is he?
2: Okay, thanks.
6: Well, he's coming in. He just reported to the tower. Should be over the field any second.
2: Hey, look. Is that him? Let me see. There. North of the tower. Hi. Four engine job.
6: Yes, come on outside.
2: Right, will you? Harrigan.
6: Yes?
2: I didn't give Paul the whole message from the tower.
6: Well?
2: Well, there's been an accident. The co-pilot's unconscious and Vinny can't see. He can't possibly land the ship.
0: For a moment, Hop is motionless, and then suddenly the full impact of the situation hits him, and he rushes to the door of the office and stares up at the DC-4, slowly circling the field. How can the pilot, blinded, land the ship? There's spine-tingling action in the next episode of The Riddle of the Ghostly Avengers, so don't miss it, gang. Tune in and fly with Hop, Harrigan, America's Ace of the Airways. So long, Hop. We'll be seeing you same time, same mutual station. Hop Harrigan is a transcribed, copyrighted feature appearing in All American Comics magazines.

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3: Special Agent Z reporting for duty.
1: Agent Z, I have just talked by long-distance telephone with an officer whom I knew very well during the World War. He now holds an important position in the Army. Recently, military and diplomatic secrets of great value have been stolen. It is suspected they were taken from his office. I want you and Miss Norwood to go to him at once. Here are your written instructions and a report of what has happened today. You will fly to his post tonight. Keep me informed.

0: Agency and Pat arrived at their destination late the following afternoon. That evening, they dined with the officer whom they'd come to help and his young woman companion. As they finished their dinner, Agent Z brought up the business he and Pat were there to discuss.
1: Colonel, I wondered if perhaps it wouldn't be best if we left the ladies and stepped out onto the porch. I'd like to get as much information from you as possible tonight.
2: There is no need for us leaving the table, Agent Z. I'm sure Miss Norwood knows why you are here.
1: Why, of course. Pat's my assistant.
2: Then may I tell you that within a month, Miss Rotha will be my wife.
1: Oh.
2: She knows only too well what is troubling me.
3: Let me offer you both my best wishes.
4: Thank you. As Paul says, I know about this terrible business. It's the only blot on our happiness.
2: Renee is quite right. It is a blot, Agent Z. Miss Norwood, I'll explain briefly. Information has been leaking out of my office for several months. Mm-hmm. There is no doubt of it, because some of it was information only I possessed. Naturally, that puts my career under a cloud. Unless it is stopped.
1: Well, I'm sure we'll be able to get to the bottom of the trouble, Colonel. Now, first, suppose you tell me how you are sure the spies at work.
2: Two of his messages fell into the hands of our Secret Service. We have also had reports from our diplomatic representatives in other countries. Mm-hmm. There is no doubt of my facts, Agent Z.
1: Has suspicion pointed to any particular person?
2: No, that is why I contacted K-7. We have no idea whom to suspect or how they operate.
1: I see. You say two messages fell into the hands of your Secret Service investigators. Now, where are those messages now?
2: Both are locked in the safe in my office.
1: But I want to see them. Perhaps they'll give me a lead.
4: But we cannot go to the offices tonight. Will not tomorrow be time enough? I am so tired.
2: I am sure tomorrow...
1: No, Colonel. I want to see them tonight. I suggest that you take Miss Rota home. Miss Norwood and I will meet you outside your office in an hour.
4: Is it really necessary tonight?
1: I'm sorry, Miss Rota, but it is. I believe in striking fast before the enemy knows I'm active. In 1 hour, Colonel, we'll start this case tonight.
0: An hour later, Agent Z and Pat sat waiting in their car before a War Department building.
3: It's nearly 11 o'clock, Z. The Colonel should be here.
1: I'm sure he'll arrive in a few minutes. What did you think of his fiancée, Miss Rota?
3: She's a lovely person.
1: Mm-hmm.
3: There's something sad about her eyes. I can't explain quite what I mean.
1: Yes, I know. The Colonel looks strained, too. I have no doubt that this business has put them under a blacker cloud than we realize.
3: What do you mean, Dave?
1: Well, the intelligence department has been investigating for several months. And they have discovered nothing. That might mean the Colonel himself is under suspicion. If so, he'd been broken in rank, perhaps even court-martialed. Be the end of his career, and probably his romance.
3: Then we've got to be successful, Z. Oh, here's the Colonel now. He's coming up the street.
1: Yes, well, we'll get out of the car and meet him. Oh, we recognized you coming, Colonel.
2: I'm sorry I'm late. Here, we'll enter this side door. It opens directly into my office.
1: Yeah.
3: Isn't there a guard on duty? Well, I'm sorry. I see him now. He's in the shadow.
2: There is always a sentry on duty, particularly now when, well, conditions are so tense.
5: Good evening, sir.
2: Oh, good evening. Here are my keys. I'll put the light on. If there is any other information you want while we're here...
1: No, just the two messages. Perhaps I'll recognize the code, or there'll be something else that'll give me a lead.
2: Then I will open the safe. I suspected you would want to see these notes.
1: Mm-hmm.
2: I put them...
1: Oh, what's the matter?
2: It is impossible. Wait.
1: The two messages are gone?
2: Yes, I put them here last night. Both are gone. Stolen.
0: A few minutes later, Agent Z left to talk with an officer of the Department of Intelligence. He arranged for the Colonel to take Pat to her rooms, telling her he'd get in touch with her in the morning. It was after 1 a.m. when Pat unlocked her door.
6: Put your hands over your head.
4: Who are you?
6: That is unimportant. Don't try to move or I will shoot. Take a gun. I'll tie her. Hurry.
0: Pat had been seized. The next morning, Agent Z again talked with the Colonel.
1: Colonel, at what time did you drop Pat at her hotel?
2: Why, it must have been about 1 o'clock.
1: You saw her enter?
2: Why, yes. She said goodbye to me and walked into the lobby. Has anything happened?
1: My assistant has disappeared, Colonel. You were the last person to see her.
2: Disappeared? Look here.
1: I haven't said anything, Colonel. Certain information which you alone possessed has got into enemy hands. You alone knew that we were here in this city. You were the last one with Pat.
2: But I sent for you, Agent Z. I was the one who telephoned Case 7 and asked for
1: help. Well, that trick has been tried before, Colonel. It's an excellent way to throw suspicion onto someone else. I'm sorry, but I'm going to ask you to come with me to the office of your intelligence department for questioning.
2: And if I refuse?
1: Two officers of that department are waiting outside your door. I suggest that you walk through the door and give yourself up to them.
2: You're making a mistake. I'll go, but you're wrong.
1: I hope so, Colonel. Now, if you will open the door, I'm going to stay here.
2: You're going to go through my desk.
1: I'm sorry, Colonel. Are you ready to leave?
2: Yes. Yes, I'll go.
0: A moment later, as Agent Z carefully studied the papers from the colonel's desk, the door opened again.
1: Miss Rota, what are you doing here?
4: Agent Z, what has happened? Where are they taking Paul? I saw him with two men.
1: Your fiancé is under arrest, Miss Rota.
4: Oh.
1: Here, take my arm. Sit down. You'll be all right in a minute.
4: I am not going to faint. My bag.
1: Yes, you dropped it. I'll pick it up for you. Hello, what's this? Pat's powder compact. Miss Rota, how did my assistant's compact get into your bag? Answer me.
4: I must have forgotten to give it back to her. May I have some water? The cooler is there. Then I'll tell you everything.
1: Is Miss Norwood all right?
4: Yes, she is outside. She sent me in to see Paul. Please, let me have some water.
1: Miss Norwood is safe?
4: I tell you, she is waiting outside. Water, please.
1: You're ill. Here, wait.
4: Thank you.
1: Now, tell me the whole story.
4: You will have to get most of it from Miss Norwood. I will not be able to talk long. I took poison before I came here.
1: Poison? Then you've got to get to a hospital.
4: Oh, it is too late. You see, Agent Z, I am the spy. Last night I sent my brother to see Miss Norwood. Somehow she got away from him, but not before she had recognized the family resemblance. She came directly to my rooms. We talked all night. This morning I...
1: Miss Rota.
4: No, I can finish what I want to tell you. This morning I agreed to give myself up. Miss Norwood drove me here. She does not know that I took poison. You see, Agency, I love Paul. I have betrayed him. It is best that I leave him this way. But I did want to say goodbye.
1: Here, Pat, come in here. Pat, we've got to get her to a hospital.
3: No, it's too late. She's dead.

0: Agent Z reporting K-7. The spy responsible for stealing information from Colonel Skalski is dead. She was very close to the Colonel. My confidential report will be on your desk within 24 hours. It will give full details. The Colonel has been cleared of all blame. The case is closed.
1: The importance of women spies may be judged by the reappearance in Washington of a framed wartime warning which reads, "Beware of female spies. Women are being employed by the enemy to secure information on the theory that they are less liable to be suspected than male spies. Beware of inquisitive women as well as prying men." Listen for my next story. 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

Log entry, the Ketch Scarlet Queen. Philip Kearney, master. Position, 36 degrees 9 minutes south, 153 degrees 17 minutes east. Wind light, sky fair. Remarks, departed Sydney, Australia after involvement in British law. Reason for involvement, the Queen Anne pistols and the dealer on King George Road.

0: We spent 3 days in the bustling harbor of Melbourne on our run up the eastern Australian coast to Sydney. We put a general cargo into our holds, and by sunset of the third day, we were ready to cast off and clear port on the ebbing tide.
1: Stand by to cast off! Drive them out there where we can turn them over.
0: My chief mate Gallagher bawled the crew out of their quarters and took up the hawsers. I started the motor and turned back to give the go-ahead to two crewmen standing ready to heave the gangway aboard.
2: Hey, Captain! There's a light fitter I want to come aboard!
0: An undernourished-looking character in well-worn tweed stood on the dock near the gangway. He was waving a paper-wrapped box in my direction.
3: Hey, Captain, call me out. I've got a package I'd like to take you to Sydney with you. If you paid well.
0: All right, bring her aboard.
3: Thanks, Captain.
4: I'm Leonard Bonney, Captain. I learned in the shipping office in the nick of time as how you was journeying to Sydney.
0: Oh, did you clear the package through the office?
4: Oh, yes, here's the papers.
0: Uh-huh.
4: Well, I'd express it, you know, but they handle things so badly, and I'd like to have it delivered personally.
0: To who?
4: An antique gun shop at 272 King George Road, Sydney. Bloke's a fat gent named Arthur Worthing. He'll pay you handsome.
0: That's fair enough. What is it?
4: Yeah, just a small box, Captain. But have a care. It's holding a brace of 18th century pistols, and if the truth were known, Captain, more than one murder has been committed not only by them, but over them. Well, pleasant voyage, Captain. Pleasant voyage.
5: So Mutual continues The Voyage of the Scarlet Queen, written by Gil Dowd and Bob Tallman, and starring Elliot Lewis. The Scarlet Queen, proudest ship to plow the seas, bound for uncharted adventure. Every week a complete entry in the log, and every week a league further in The Voyage of the Scarlet Queen.

0: The address in Sydney that Leonard Bonney had given me was easy to find. But except for a sign and a few dusty weapons in the window, the establishment behind it looked more like an office for rent than a gun shop.
1: Good day, sir.
0: Hello. You Arthur Worthing?
1: Yes.
0: I'm Philip Carney, master of the Catch Scarlet Queen.
1: Mr. Bonney telegraphed me to expect you. The package, sir.
0: Yeah, here it is.
2: Are you a fancy alarm, sir?
0: No, nothing antique.
1: There, sir. Two masterpieces from the shop of James Freeman, Norwich, circa 1705, sir. Perfect examples of the early gunsmith's art, sir.
0: The box he opened was leather-bound and satin-lined.
3: Fabulous item, sir.
0: The two pistols that nestled in it were graceful flintlocks with 10-inch forged barrels, upon which were engraved a coronet and a name so faint that I couldn't make it out.
1: These pistols kept in profession during Queen Anne's reign.
0: Yeah, well, I'm glad I was able to get them to you.
1: Yes. Tell me, what do you think of the price of them? 20,000 pounds.
0: As long as I'm not buying them, it's all right with me.
1: Indeed, sir. A shrewd return.
0: Yeah.
1: Now, your payment. Considering the outlay of personal time and interest, shall we say the equivalent of $100, sir?
0: No, that's more than enough, Worthing.
1: Indeed, but there's a purpose behind my generosity.
0: Oh?
1: You're perhaps not familiar with the plots and counterplots of those who haggle over objects of extreme value. Secrecy is a most valuable adjunct. Do you follow?
0: Yeah, I think so. That's why the pistols were shipped with me.
1: Exactly. Now, if I were to step from this establishment, sir, to make the final transfer, my adversaries would become immediately aware of the presence of the Queen Anne pistols here in Sydney.
0: Oh, and since I'm a stranger...
1: Exactly. Mm-hmm. Your movements would mean nothing. Captain Carney, I will double the freightage price, sir, in advance, if you will carry the pistols upon the final crucial leg of the journey. Well?
0: Where do they go?
1: Splendid, Captain. Here you are, sir. Slightly more than the original figure.
0: Yeah. It's about 2 pounds over. You want change?
1: Bosh, sir. Hack fare and perhaps a splash on the way. Here's the address. Victoria Drive. Large residence. Bit too ornate for my taste. On the left flank as you approach it from the east.
0: Yeah, I'll be able to find it. What's the name?
1: Mr. and Mrs. Jack Rawlins Hartford. Ask for either one. But give the pistols to nobody else.
0: Yeah, and the money for them, that 20,000 pounds?
1: Sir. The collection of that is up to me. Tell them that either Mr. Bonney or myself will contact them at the earliest opportunity. Agreed?
0: Oh, fair enough.
1: Oh, and one thing more, Captain.
0: Yeah.
1: You will be followed and watched, sir, until the delivery has been completed.
0: Oh, Mrs. Hartford?
4: Yes. What did you want?
0: I'm here to deliver this package to you.
4: Oh, thank you.
0: Mm-hmm.
4: Can't remember ordering anything. Who is it from?
0: Mr. Arthur Worthing.
4: Arthur Worthing? I don't know any... Oh, no.
0: What's the matter?
4: No, you couldn't.
0: What's the matter, Mrs. Hartford? Aren't they the right one?
5: Estelle, what's the trouble? Who's this man? What is he? Good Lord, no. Where did they come from?
0: I brought them.
5: Estelle, go up to your room.
4: No. No, Jack, I want to know. What does it mean, Jack? What does it mean?
5: Be quiet, Estelle. Go up your room.
4: But, Jack, it's important that I know what all this means. I've got to tell you.
5: Now, sir, what do you want?
0: I don't want anything. I was paid to bring these pistols up from Melbourne. I got them from a man named Bonney.
5: Leonard Bonney. He's here in Australia.
0: That's right. I delivered them to a man named Arthur Worthing down on King George Road. Then he hired me to bring them out here to you.
5: Who is Arthur Worthing?
0: I don't know. I took it that he knew you. That you wanted to buy these pistols. That's what he said.
5: And what is the sales price?
0: It's 20,000 pounds, and they'll contract...
5: 20,000? That's impossible. Bonnie's insane.
0: Oh, wait a minute, Hartford. What's the 45 for?
5: Go back to Bonney and your Arthur Worthing. Tell them the price is too high for either of us. Tell them I'm reporting your visit to the police. Now get out.
0: That's a good idea, Hartford, but after 5 minutes in this house, I don't need an automatic to make me want to leave. I didn't bother with the leather-bound box, but I scooped up the Queen Anne pistols, shoved them into my belt, and took the shortest route back to Arthur Worthing's gun shop on King George Road. I should have saved myself the anger I'd built up on the way. The place was not only locked, it was empty. And Arthur Worthing's sign had been replaced by another that said, Office for Rent, Enquire Number 13, Grove Square. I decided not to. Instead, I went back to the Queen and tossed the pistols into my desk drawer. Gallagher! Hey, Red!
6: Captain Crane, a tip in the next close corner, sir!
0: Oh, okay, caller. I hope they have better luck than I did.
3: No good, sir?
0: Rotten. Everybody's nuts in this port. Now, you're lucky to be aboard. Yeah, may I have a visitor or two? Give me a hail before you let them on, huh?
3: Okay, sir.
0: I looked the pistols over, but I couldn't find anything that would make them worth either 20,000 pounds or the trouble of a mysterious disappearance. It was just what they looked like, a pair of old pistols. Under a strong light, I did make out the engraved name that I hadn't been able to read when Worthing showed them to me. It was Hartford, as in Mr. and Mrs. Jack Rawlins Hartford. Okay, caller. I stuck my head out of the companionway far enough to see a familiar, undernourished figure in ratty tweeds making for the gangway. All right, caller, let him aboard. Well, Mr. Bonney, come on in.
6: What I had in mind, Captain, I want to talk to you.
0: You got that wrong. I want to talk to you. Oh, come
6: here. Now, what's all this?
0: I looked at too many guns today to let you keep one that I don't see.
6: You let go of me.
0: Sure. We'll feel a lot easier about one another with this Webley out in the open. All right, sit down.
6: All right.
0: What makes those Queen Anne pistols so important, Bonney?
6: There's them that likes old things, you know. Worthing told you they was worth 20,000.
0: Yeah, and more from what I've seen and heard. You shipped those pistols up from Melbourne with me and then arrived a few hours later yourself. Why? Because it wasn't healthy for you to arrive together?
6: Blimey, you've got an head on your shoulders, haven't you? Now, why don't you use it, matey? Harper didn't take them pistols, so you must still have them. What about handing them over?
0: No.
6: No. What do you want, chum, a share for yourself?
0: I might, but first I want to know how I can keep myself clear. I don't know why, but I know they're hot. That puts me in a bad spot. How do I know the local bobbies won't be calling on me?
6: Come to think of it, I don't suppose you do know, do you? $200 of Worthing's money in your pocket for bringing the pistols and calling on the Hartfords. I don't suppose you'd like it if they did. Now, would you? Huh? Especially considering the stories Worthing and me would tell about you if we was pinched along with you.
0: Who rehearsed you in that pitch, Bonnie? And where is the fat boy?
6: Oh, he's waiting, patient at the hotel. Fetch the pistols, Captain, and we'll go find
0: without him. The pistols, Bonnie. I think I can talk louder if they stay right with us.

0: is it?
1: It's Bonnie. I brought the captain.
2: Well, Captain Bonnie. So, we meet again, Captain Carr.
3: Yeah, we meet again.
2: Come in quickly. Yes. Now the pistols, sir. Give them to me.
3: I didn't bring them.
2: What's that? Well, in heaven's name, why not? What do you hope to gain by working at cross purposes?
3: I don't want to gain anything. I just want to break even. I want to stay clear of the law so my sailing won't be delayed. If I can do that by keeping those pistols out of sight, they stay where they are until I leave. Then I drop them over the side.
2: All right, sir. I may as well tell you. The pistols are of no consequence whatsoever.
1: Half a moan now, Worthing. They were important enough, right enough, in London when first we thought about coming out here with them, weren't they?
2: Of course they were, Barney. Of course they were. But now they've served their purpose. The Hartfords have seen them, my boy, and now they know that we are close upon their heels. You put the fear of the devil into them. Now, Bunny, it only remains for you to collect the money. Yes, the end of the path, Bunny. So you see, Captain, you may have your precious pistols.
3: Yeah, I see quite a few things. Blackmail, huh?
2: Of the grossest sort, sir. But intricately and patiently contrived by Bunny and me, so that now its profitable culmination is at hand. We will be handsomely paid by the Hartfords to keep secret a murder of which they are guilty.
1: I think we need them pistols.
2: Nonsense, my boy. They have no consequence. Eliminate them from your mind.
3: Then I guess that leaves me out, doesn't it, Worthing? I can go?
2: To clear yourself with the police? Indeed you cannot. You value your ship's schedule too highly, sir, for me to allow you your liberty now. Now, we finish. Be brought into such sharp focus. Now, see if the captain has come bearing arms, Bonnie. Whilst I control him with my own.
1: Right you are, and with pleasure, too.
3: All right, you can save yourself the trouble.
1: Well, I'll just have a look to be sure. No tricks now.
2: I hope the judgment will hold you in check, Captain. If he does not, I shall be forced to kill you. Upon my word, sir, I mean that.
3: Save the threats, Worthing. Get this punk off of me.
1: Sir, he's not carrying anything, not even a blade.
3: All right, what now, Worthing? Unless you really want to use that gun, don't push me too hard.
2: Oh, come now, Captain. Change your attitude.
3: I said, what now, Worthing?
2: I'm afraid, sir, that your ship is an ideal rendezvous for a final meeting between Mr. and Mrs. Hartford and myself.
3: My ship? The city of this size? How far am I supposed to let you drag me into this?
2: Surely, sir, since you have no choice. One more step is hardly a point over which to argue. And I will be alone with you. Perhaps you will find your chance to attack and overpower me. What do you think of that, sir?
3: Maybe it'll be worth it.
1: Hold on now, Worthing. Hold on. Where will I be while this here meeting's taking place?
2: You, Bonnie, will be right here, waiting word for me. When you receive it, you'll go straight away to the Hartford residence, where they'll be waiting for you with the initial payment of our £20,000. The game is won, my boy.
1: Right you are, Worthing, and a long one it's been, too.
2: Yes, indeed it has, Bonnie. What a splendid quest. Now the Hartfords will be waiting for my phone call. Ready to purchase from us a peaceful future for themselves. Power, Bonnie. Power as is held by few men. The power to deal in freedom. Indeed, more than that, the power to sell life itself. In here. In the cabin here, if you please. Captain and I are waiting. Mr. and Mrs. Hartford, late of
4: marriage. No,
2: our powers meet at last. I'm Arthur Worthing. You don't know me, but I assure you, you shall. You remember Captain Carney, of course.
4: Oh, yes, quite.
3: Yeah, they probably do.
5: Yes, will you remember the captain?
2: I'm afraid I have distressing news for you. News directly attributable to Captain Carney's interference. He has gained possession of the pistols, steadfastly refuses to part with them. He's a thorn in my side.
4: Do you expect sympathy from us, Mr. Worthing?
2: I expect nothing from you, Mrs. Hartford. No more than your uncle, the Marquis of Hartford, could have expected from you had he known your true thoughts before you had him murdered.
5: Are you lecturing, Mr. Worthing? You're planning to profit from the same death.
2: Yes. Quite a profitable death to everyone but the Marquis. His estate, his fortune to you, and to the others of us who nibble at the edges, a small share. Even to the captain here. Some $200.
3: If I do anything with it, I'll post it as a reward on your head, Worthing.
2: Indeed, yes, I believe you would, sir. Dead or alive, no doubt.
3: All right, cut this short, will you, Worthing? It's too rich a diet for me. I'm going to be sick any minute.
2: Yes, you are. Well, now, Mrs. Hartford, you both understand the terms that Leonard Bonnie and I have decided upon. We will maintain complete silence in regard to your responsibility in the matter of the murder of your uncle the Mark of Hartford, between 6 and 7 p.m. Greenwich Mean Time, October 8, 1945. At which time, according to the knowledge shared by all of us here, a killer, hired by yourselves, did shoot Ed Markey to death. Understood?
5: How can we be sure of your silence if, as you say, Captain Carney refuses to give up the pistol?
3: Yeah, have you thought of that, Worthing?
2: Indeed I have, sir. Unfortunate, but of minor importance. The theft of the pistols, according to your plans, was to be the generally accepted motive for the murder, in view of their great value, since they did indeed disappear. But why worry? Who would correlate them with the true story, except us?
4: We could never be sure.
2: My word will be kept. But that blackguard Bonnie, I readily admit, I don't know. The proof of your guilt lives with him. He may decide that he needs more money one day, but... Yes, well, back to the matter at hand. The cost to you, Mr. and Mrs. Hartford, £20,000. £5,000 of it to be paid tonight to Bonnie, who will meet you at your home. The rest is in the next 7 days.
4: Well, I don't see how that's going to be possible.
2: Oh, come now. It must be possible. Let's just spend the rest of your days in the murderer's cage. Surely, rather than sacrifice the gracious life you've now...
4: I don't know. The time is so short.
5: We'll manage, Estelle. There must be a way. We have the 5,000.
2: Bonnie will arrive at your home soon after you to collect.
4: But now Captain Carney has heard the story.
3: Now, you don't think for a minute that it was by accident, do you?
4: But he knows. What good is buying your silence when first he knows? Then someone else, and then someone else. I can't stand it. I tell you what,
2: Convince her, there's no reason to fear Captain Carney's knowledge. I have my own plans for him. He'll not use his knowledge. You may be sure of that. I shall see to that myself. Take an hour and go to meet Bonnie.
5: Yes, come, Estelle.
4: Oh,
5: we'll go and meet Bonnie.
2: And now, Captain Carney. Oh!
3: I hit him. I'd waited for the first show of carelessness in him, and it came as the Hartford left the cabin as though a whole attitude dropped from him.
0: Carney, wait! You fool!
3: Wait, Worthing. I'll
0: wait.
3: Wait,
0: stop!
3: Sure, Worthing. Why not?
0: Sure, off.
3: I stood over him, looking down at the red trickle from his flabby mouth. I started toward the companionway with my keys out and ready to lock him into the cabin while I headed for the law. But I stopped. Because I suddenly realized that he'd done nothing but try to keep me from hitting him. I leaned down and pulled his collar loose. He hadn't even tried to use the gun on me. I decided to find out what I could myself before I nursed him back for questions. The wallet in his hip pocket held nothing but money and a card with his name on it. His inside coat pocket gave me a week-old receipt for the weapons with which he'd dressed up his fake gun shop. I patted his side coat pockets. Down at the bottom of the right one, I felt a thin rectangular object.
6: Oh.
3: It was inside the coat lining. I got my fingers into the seam and ripped. The object was a card set into a plate of transparent plastic. It had his picture and his fingerprints, and it said Arthur Worthing, Special Investigator, Homicide Bureau, Scotland Yard. All right, come on, Inspector Worthing. Come on.
6: Huh?
3: Here, drink this. Attaboy.
6: Rather strong. Well, sir, I must say you're a splendid ally, Captain Carney.
3: Yeah, it would help, you know, if your allies knew they were allies instead of pigeons. Yeah, take another drink.
6: Yes, pigeon, indeed.
3: That's it.
6: You know, Captain Carney, I've been posing as a blackmailer for so long that I scarcely knew what I was myself. I couldn't shed my disguise in front of you until the last details were sorted and sliding in the direction of final solution.
3: You didn't by any chance drag me down here to the ship just so you'd have a witness for the Hartford's confession, did you?
6: Yes, Connie, you are the alert one. I may yet need your statement. But now, we must go. There's work and bloodshed before us.
3: You said us.
6: I did indeed, sir.
3: Did you have in mind our stopping the Hartfords before they commit another murder? Or after?
6: That's an odd question, sir.
3: Not since this is making sense, it isn't. Not since you baited Hartford with the idea that Bonnie was the only one that could prove them guilty of murdering their uncle.
6: And impeccable truth, sir.
3: Yeah?
6: Bonnie's the one they hired to kill him. Good heavens, sir. Do you suppose they may attempt to silence him by fatal methods?
3: No more fatal than the 45 Hartford pointed at me. If we don't get there in time to stop him.
6: Well, now, your suggestion does bring to light an interesting possibility.
3: Oh?
6: If, sir, if, for example, the Hartfords are apprehended at the scene attempting to murder that miserable little cutthroat Leonard Bunny, then, sir, the Crown would have legal grounds to retry the Hartfords for the original murder of the Marquis, would they not, sir? By Jove, I believe you've hit the nail squarely on the head, Captain.
3: I think you hit the same nail when you palled up with Bunny and talked him into coming out here with blackmail in mind.
6: You do. Well, thank you,
3: sir. You know, I think I can get there in time to save Bunny.
6: Why not? I'd make a sporting proposition of it.
3: We don't have much to work with for sport.
6: Well, we have you, sir, and me, sir. You unblemished to race to the Hartford residence. On the other hand, myself, overweight, unable to run, able only to hobble to the nearest telephone and give Bunny his orders and summon the Sydney police to meet you at Hartford. It is a contest, sir.
3: Physically, I don't know, but psychologically, Inspector Worthing, you're a devil of a tough competitor.
6: Indeed. Well, thank you, sir. But save your breath. The race is not yet run.
3: Here you are, driver.
7: Thanks, Kemp. Come good evening, dear.
3: Yeah, good night. I dropped my cab a half a block down from the Hartford address. When I got abreast of the grounds, I left the sidewalk and skirted through the shrubs. I kept my eyes and ears open for sight or sound of the police, but I didn't spot any. There was a light in the library where I'd been received earlier that day, and I angled over toward it. Suddenly, in the faint glow from the street lamps, I could see a swarm of uniformed figures slipping silently toward the house. I don't know how Worthing timed it. Maybe he'd ordered Bonnie to spot me on the sidewalk before he went inside.
1: Now, wait a minute, Hartford.
3: Through the window, I could see Bonnie standing rigid with fear. Hartford was at ease, holding the .45 in a steady hand. I started to run, still hoping I could stop him.
1: Don't, Hartford. I'll give it up.
3: Wait a minute, Hartford!
1: I'll go to England. Hartford, you'll never get out!
3: Hartford!

0: I saw Inspector Worthing only once more, when I took the Queen Anne pistols to him and watched him wrap them for shipment back to the Hartford estate in Norwich, England. By 3 that afternoon, we'd battened the hatches over a new cargo and headed out of Sydney Harbor into the Pacific wind.
1: And bang! Make time!
0: It had been an Australian holiday for the crew, and they scrambled to their stations with all the verve of eager cadets.
1: Let's stop it, Chief! Make time!
0: The hawsers snapped taut, the sheaves groaned, and the mainsail was muscled aloft. The jib went out. Then the mizzen, and the Scarlet Queen rolled lazily out toward a westing sun.
2: Well, Skipper, she's slow, but she's easy.
0: Yeah, we move when the wind does, Red, but it's all right with me.
2: A nice port, Sydney.
0: All right, lay off.
2: Well, you should have taken a nice, easy, normal approach with me.
0: Yeah, what'd you do?
2: Oh, dinner, found an American movie, a couple of bars, and then a nice, wide hotel bed. I took it really easy.
0: Yeah, that's the life. Uh-huh.
2: What's the matter? What are you looking at?
0: Your eye. It's puffed and the black is showing through that stuff you got on it. Quiet night, huh?
2: Oh, that happened...
0: Yeah, sure, Red. No trouble at all.
2: Yeah, well, I'll tell you about it later. What a brunette. Oh, what the devil. What are ports for if they aren't for stirring up a little land trouble when you hit them?
0: That's a trick I never learned not to do, Red.
2: Well, we got a nice, snug home to run away in. To the Queen, Skipper.
0: To the Scarlet Queen. After you, mate. After you. 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

Voyage of the Scarlet Queen stars Elliot Lewis as Phil Kearney with Ed Max as Gallagher. And tonight featured Barry Kroger as Worthing. Tony Ellis was Bonnie. Ann Stone as Stell. Eric Snowden played Hartford. And Ray Kemper was Kohler. 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
1: Yes, there's coffee pot freshness in every cup of Maxwell House.
2: I came across Mr. Kipling in a meadow by the church. If I've painted that spire once, he said, I've painted it a dozen times. He offered me an apple pie. An artist needs inspiration, he explained. Golden shortcrust pastry, delicious apple filling, and just the right amount of sugar sprinkled on top. But then, when it comes to the little details, Mr. Kipling does have an exceedingly good eye.
3: I've been gardening in white gloves.
4: Just to prove that dirt can't hide from new Tide. 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
6: Afloat with Henry Morgan.

0: Believing that they have proof positive that the girl they know as Antoinette de Lacy is an imposter, Captain Morgan, Sir Thomas Mortford, and Colonel Atterbury set out about searching for her. Remembering her friendship with Jeffrey Hunter, Morgan thinks that perhaps she might have gone to him aboard the Flying Gull. But Morgan doesn't yet know that Hunter is missing, that Kitty, with the aid of Dolores and Dietz, has had him arrested as an escaped convict. Kitty, too, has met trouble. At dawn, she retires to her quarters, realizing that if Morgan knows what has really happened to Hunter, he will help. Perhaps she should go to him. But Dietz enters and throttles Kitty into insensibility. He then carries her cautiously out to an awaiting closed-in carriage. There he finds, to his amazement, Dolores waiting inside. She tells him she is going to the hiding place he has for Kitty.
1: You want to come with me to the place where I'm taking Kitty?
2: Of course. You have boasted as to what a good hiding place it is. If it is such a good place where they will not look for Kitty, it is a good place where they will not look for me.
1: How could such a disaster as this happen when we've been so successful?
2: I do not know. I can only imagine that someone has come out from England. Someone who knows the real Antoinette de Lacy. It was indeed fortunate, Diaz, that I was able to discover what was wrong in time and so make my escape. I could have easily been caught, and then none of us would be returning to Cuba. So I think that we can believe our luck might still be holding. Tell me, how far away is this hiding place?
1: I told you. It's a stone hut overlooking the place where the convicts work. It's about half an hour's drive. No one ever goes into that part of the jungle, only the convicts. You'll be safe there. But I must warn you, it's very primitive, just a stone hut.
2: It will keep me safe until the ship comes from Cuba. You had better hurry, Diaz. Every minute we waste, the search for me grows more intense. And remember, you have to get back to the ship as quickly as you can.
1: I know.
2: How frequently will you make visits to the hut? We will have to rely upon you to bring us food.
1: Don't worry. Your safety is precious to me. Don't forget that without you, I cannot return with Kitty to Cuba. I see that you are cared for to the best of my ability. Now, you remain inside the carriage with Kitty. If she shows signs of consciousness before we reach our destination, gag at her with a scarf.

0: Go on, you two. Follow me up the gangplank. We'll soon find out from Hunter if there's been any sign of this woman. Watch! Who's on watch here?
1: I am, Captain Morgan.
0: Oh, Fetch Eye. Go fetch me Hunter and Harry Man.
1: Well, Captain Morgan, he ain't here, sir.
0: Not here? Well, where is he?
2: I don't know, sir.
0: Has there been anyone on the ship looking for him this morning?
2: No, sir, not since I came on watch.
0: Who was on watch before you?
2: Matthew, sir.
0: Go and fetch him. I want a word with him.
2: Hey, Captain.
0: It's Thomas, Colonel Atterbury. You'd better follow me to my cabin.
3: Sir, Hunter isn't aboard, eh?
0: No. Wonder where the devil he's got to.
4: The man on watch said that no one had been here this morning, so perhaps you're wrong about your supposition that the woman came here.
0: Yes, maybe so, but she might have come here last night. She was devilish late returning to Sir Thomas's home. Remember that? However, Patch Eye will send Matthew to us, and he'll be able to tell us who came aboard last night. And perhaps he can tell me what time Hunter left. He might have gone to meet her. Why, by St. David, what's this?
4: A body on the floor.
0: Wait till I turn him over. Why, by thunder, Matthew.
4: The man who was on watch.
0: Yes, the same man. Stabbed, eh? There's been devilish business aboard my ship.
4: What would he be doing here in your cabin?
0: Well, it seems obvious, doesn't it? He's on watch last night.
1: You there, Captain Morgan?
0: Come in, Patch Eye, I want you.
1: I can't find Matthew. My Lord, love me. Matthew.
0: Yes. That's why you couldn't find him. You didn't see Matthew when you took over your watch.
1: No, I knew it was time I went up and watch, and I couldn't see Matthew. I thought perhaps he just skipped it. I wasn't going to say anything about it. I'm just going to ask him private-like.
0: So there's no knowing when he was killed.
4: You were about to make a surmise on Matthew's death when this man came in and interrupted you. What were you about to say, Captain Morgan?
0: Matthew was on watch last night. There's only one thing that would bring him to my quarters.
4: Mm-hmm.
0: It was because he thought that something was wrong. If we can guess what was wrong, then we know why he was killed. Now, you have no idea, Sir Thomas, where this woman was going last night.
3: None at all. I was surprised when she left the house.
0: My guess is that she was going to see Hunter. Being attracted to Hunter would not make her come to this ship. She'd know that the risk that she was running by coming aboard the Flying Gull. There must have been a strong reason for her to come here.
4: You're surmising that she did come.
0: Yes. Now, let's work out a theory on that assumption. Why should she so urgently want to see Geoffrey Hunter? She had no idea when she left the house that you, Colonel Atterbury, were in Jamaica. She had no idea that she was to be unmasked. So that it was not the reason that she came to see Hunter. By all the devils which guard the sea, I'm remembering her last visit to my ship when I caught her in my cabin and what she was after.
4: The Aztec necklace?
0: The Aztec necklace, yes. And there's only one man aboard my ship who knew besides me where I kept it.
3: Hunter?
0: Geoffrey Hunter. He surprised me one day at its hiding place. It didn't perturb me at all because I thought I could trust him. And when a man gets into the toils of an unscrupulous woman, she can work wonders with his honesty. Patch Eye?
1: Yes, sir.
0: Did you see Geoffrey Hunter at all last night?
1: As a matter of fact, I did, Captain Morgan. He came back aboard ship pretty early. In great state he was, sir. Word got about that he'd told Matthew, who was on watch, that no one was to know he was aboard ship. He acted very queer-like, Captain Morgan.
0: I see. Would you say, Patch Eye, that he acted as though he had a secret?
1: Yeah, definitely, sir.
0: Without looking, I know just what has happened. But I'd better confirm my suspicions. As the place where I keep all my treasures is secret, I wonder would you mind leaving this cabin for a moment?
4: Not at all.
0: Take them outside and wait with them, Patch Eye, until I call.
1: Yes, Captain Morgan. Will you come this way with me, please, gentlemen?
4: Certainly.
3: What Morgan fears has happened, this will be afloat, Colonel Atbury. He thought a lot of Hunter.
4: Who is Hunter? Where did he come from?
3: I don't know. Different from the usual type of man you find aboard these ships. Obviously a gentleman. I came to join Morgan, I don't know.
0: Thieving, treacherous swine! I'll hang him from the yard up. I'll quarter him. I'll tear his limbs out.
3: It seems as though Morgan was right. Let's go back.
0: I gave my trust, my confidence to a rotten scoundrel. A man who took that which I treasure most. But I'll find him and he'll die, I swear it. He'll die more horribly than you could imagine. Here, Patch Eye, go back to the crew and tell them that I'll give the man who brings Hunter back alive aboard the Flying Gull 500 guineas.
1: Yes, sir, we'll get him.
3: So the Aztec necklace is gone.
1: The Aztec necklace?
0: Yes, Patch Eye. That's why Hunter isn't aboard. Only he knew the hiding place. That's why this woman who's masquerading as Antoinette de Lacy is missing. Hunter has gone off with her, together with a necklet.
5: I know where the necklet is, Captain.
0: You do? Where?
5: There at the Dolphin Tavern. We all saw it with our own eyes.
0: Saw what, man? Speak out.
5: I saw Kitty wearing the necklet at the tavern last night.
0: Kitty?
5: Yes, you couldn't mistake it. We couldn't make it out at all.
0: Now, we'll soon know all about it. Gentlemen, to the Dolphin Tavern.

0: how quiet it is now the act has gone. What good are you for company, Kitty? Unless I take the gag off your mouth and you can answer me, I will go mad from loneliness. Mm-hmm. Now, it's no good your crying out for help. No one will hear you. Wait a minute. Is that better, with the gag removed?
1: What does it all mean? I can't understand anything that's happened.
0: There is nothing for you to understand. The Atz wishes you to be kept here for as long as it suits him. It doesn't concern you now you are his property.
1: Why, I recognize you. You're the woman who was with Jeffrey Hunter in the garden. You made me betray him to the authorities.
0: You must have loved him a lot to do that. I had him in the hollow of my hand. He told me everything I wished to know. I didn't want him. He sickened me. I am completely indifferent to his fate.
1: Don't talk like that. Did he love you?
0: Mm-hmm. I think so.
1: And you don't care that he's going to die? I believe it was all a trick to make me do it. What's been happening? What does it all mean? Why did Diaz make me wear the necklace?
0: You are causing something which does not concern you. Your very fate, your very life depends upon Diaz now.
1: But what's going to happen?
0: You'll learn in time. I am sorry I cannot untie your wrist. You see, I don't care what you do, but I do care about my safety.
1: But you are the governor's kinswoman.
0: That is what everyone believed. But now they know they are all out looking for me. I care not whether you escape from the arts, but I do care if you escape from me. My safety depends upon holding you, Kitty. You in a place where you must keep your mouth shut, where you cannot tell where I am. I have loosened the bonds which tied your ankles. You can walk about this miserable little hut. But I cannot let your hands go free. You will be staying here just a few days, and then we go on to the cove. A ship is coming. We will be going aboard her. This ship will be...
1: Will be what? You see, I'm frightened.
0: What is that you see?
1: What are you looking at from the window? What can you see down there?
0: This hut overlooks the swamp. Down there amongst the heavy green trees, a little party is marching. In the middle of the party is a man who is heavily shamed. He is a convict going to work in the swamp.
1: Well, let me see. Let me see.
0: Look, they are going into a small clearing now. See?
1: Oh, Jeffrey.
0: Yes, you're Jeffrey, going to the place where they take escaped convicts, going to the place where they work them until they die. Is it not ironical that he should be down there, and you, the woman who...

So Kitty, the woman who loves Jeffrey Hunter and yet who betrayed him, stands at the window watching him go to his doom, helpless to aid him. Make sure you hear the next exciting episode of Afloat with Henry Morgan.

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1: Oh, come in, Smithers. 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

0: 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The storyteller is 15-year-old Jake Thompson. 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
1: Satellite 7 was safely launched, and for a time, tension was relaxed. In the excitement, I had forgotten about the spy. But now I began to wonder, had Tony identified the wrong person? Rennie Stewart and Bridie went back to the cottage with instructions to come back in the afternoon for the return journey of the satellite. Mr. O'Neill and Tony and I waited to see the scientists at work. At midday, the satellite had circled the moon, and the telemeter permanent control had caused its jets to kick it free again from the moon's gravity and direct it back to Earth. But at 1:10, something happened.
2: PPC still steady, sir.
3: Good.

0: Roderick, why don't you drink your coffee and eat a sandwich at least?
1: No time. I'll eat this evening if all goes well.
0: You're too conscientious, man.
1: Just another weakness of the Scotch, you know. Mm.
2: What about the boys?
0: And you first. Lunch is on at the canteen.
3: Oh, we'll stay here, sir, till the bitter end.
4: You bet.
2: Hey, wouldn't miss a second of it.
0: Where's Harry?
3: Oh, in the secondary control room, sir, talking to Billy Hackett. I saw him about 5 minutes ago.
5: Excuse me, sir. Oscillation in TPC.
2: What do you mean, oscillation?
5: It's the kind of breaking up. Listen.
0: What do you think?
1: We're still holding her, but something's tending to push her off course.
3: We got the same effect with the first rocket we launched when it struck a shower of meteors.
0: Could be.
1: That's getting worse.
6: Temperature 750 and rising, sir.
1: Almost twice what it ought to be.
0: Roderick, don't say we're going to fail now. If once we lose control, we may never regain
1: it. We haven't lost it yet. If it's a shower of meteors, it'll pass. If it isn't, well, we may learn a thing or two in the next few minutes.
7: But how are you so sure that something has gone wrong?
0: The oscillation, Fergus. While the satellite maintains a proper course, within certain limits, that is, the telemeter control receives a steady signal from a built-in radio. But when she veers about, the signal oscillates, as is happening now.
7: I see.
0: We are holding the satellite on a powerful radar beam, which controls her flight by means of gyros and the jets. But now, something is battling against the influence of our radar.
3: If she was being struck by meteor, sir, wouldn't it destroy her?
1: Any meteor bigger than a pinhead would go right through her, boy. When we talk of a meteor shower, we mean infinitely small particles of meteor dust.
3: I see.
1: The tiniest pebble traveling at speed would send our satellite spinning if it wasn't for the radar control.
3: Oh, I get it.
4: That's because she's moving in a vacuum.
1: Exactly.
5: Oscillation still violent, sir.
0: I can hear it.
6: Temperature 804.
0: Another 16 degrees and the metal will liquefy, Roderick.
1: You don't need to tell me.
2: But can't you do anything about it?
1: What the blazes you think we can do at a distance of 230,000 miles?
3: Oh, sorry.
0: Actually, it may not be a meteor shower at all. The same reaction would occur if the satellite were flying through clouds of gas or had been caught in some kind of magnetic field.
6: Temperature 798. Going down, sir.
0: Ah, better news, Roderick.
1: No change in the oscillation.
4: The temperature depends on the amount of friction, doesn't it?
1: Of course. Don't ask idiotic questions.
6: Temperature 751. Still going down.
0: Good. Whatever the trouble was, it's thinning out.
5: Steadying considerably, I'd say. We're winning, I think.
6: Temperature 630.
1: Going down rapidly now. In a minute or so, it should be back to normal.
4: Gosh, thank goodness.
8: What's up?
4: Oh, here's Lieutenant Carmichael.
8: Anything wrong, Professor?
9: We saw you going into a huddle over the TPC, so I was sent to find out.
0: All right now, Harry. Temporary deviation in the satellite's course, probably caused by a meteor shower. But she's under control again.
9: Ah, good. Good show. The boys were getting a bit depressed, especially Billy Hackett. I'd better spread the glad news.
6: Temperature 576, sir.
0: Cooling quickly, and the oscillation is gone. I think we can take it that the danger is over.
1: In the meantime, at any rate.
0: Yes. Come, Fergus. Won't you and the boys join me in a cup of tea in the canteen? Nothing very exciting should happen for another hour or so.
9: Yes, I'd like some tea. I'm sure the boys would, too.
4: Oh, yes, sir. Please, Mr.
0: Good. I confess to having quite a thirst. You'll be standing by, Roderick.
1: I'll be standing by. No frivolous cups of tea for me until after 6 o'clock.
0: Typical Roderick.
4: We were back in the launching bay within 10 minutes. Satellite 7 was on her return journey, transmitting reams of information and carrying cine pictures of the hidden side of the moon. It was of the utmost importance that these should be landed safely. At 4 o'clock, Granny Stewart and Bridie rejoined us. At 5 o'clock, the satellite was only 29,000 miles away. At 5:30, she was approaching the atmosphere of the Earth, and I was beginning to wonder if the spy had decided, after all, to take no action.
0: Where's Hackett? Are you there, Hackett?
5: He's in the secondary control room. Here he comes, sir.
10: Yes, sir. I was checking the timing gear with Mr. McIntosh.
0: Help Finderson here at the TPC. It's going to be a tricky business guiding her in.
10: Very good, sir.
5: Come and keep tabs on the gyro control.
10: Right. Oh, blimey. When I write my memoirs like all the great men, this day'll have half a dozen chapters to itself.
0: I look forward to that, Hackett. Are our guests comfortable?
3: Oh, yes.
4: Yes. What happens now, Professor?
0: We get ready to bring her in. As you can imagine, we have to slow her down considerably before she enters the Earth's atmosphere.
4: Otherwise, she'd be burnt out.
0: Quite. I see you still have your basket, Mrs. Stewart. Oh,
11: yes. No one leaves my sandwiches, but Miss Brady's been explaining that you're all too busy to worry about food.
0: Too busy and too excited, perhaps.
11: I don't understand about the rocket, Professor, but I'm praying that you'll be successful and that great honor will come to Shuna. It'll be something for my grandchildren to tell their friends that their old granny was here when it all happened.
12: You're right there. And I've been thinking of the publicity for my new play. Scientific background is drawn from reality.
0: Well, no matter what happens, you and Jake may leave tomorrow, Tony. No more need for security.
5: I don't know if we're so keen on leaving now.
3: Batman knows.
5: But how do you mean, sir, there's no more need for security?
0: We're in touch with the government. I've informed them of the launching by radio telephone, and they're issuing a statement after 6 o'clock tonight.
4: What happens if something goes wrong at the last minute?
0: That would be announced, too. The point is, every radar telescope in the world is trained in our satellite by now. The only secret that will remain is the detail of her construction.
8: But do you think the launch was a complete surprise?
0: I'm not sure. If the landing is successful, the prestige value to this country will be enormous.
3: Where do you intend it to land, sir?
0: Somewhere on the beach, beyond the towers. You'll notice that the periscope mirror is now trained in that direction.
3: Oh, yes, I did notice that.
0: We can't be entirely accurate, of course, but there's about 10 square miles of sand down there, and we're hoping that will give us sufficient latitude.
3: I see.
0: And in the next 15 minutes or so, we should find out.
4: Gosh, it's terrific. I wouldn't have missed this for a dozen shipwrecks.
11: Everybody's here except Lieutenant Carmichael. Where's Harry, Professor?
0: He's gone to have a word with his men, I think, and to make sure they're all in the safety bunker for the landing.
11: Oh, in that case, is there danger, Professor?
0: No real danger. But if the satellite were to disintegrate above the island, we'd be safer under cover, wouldn't we?
11: Yes, I see.
1: All set, Professor. Timing gear checked.
0: No, thank you, Roderick. Stand by, will you? Here at the desk?
1: Right. And I'll warn you a lot again. Keep quiet.
3: We'll do that,
4: yes, sir.
1: Well, I hope so, indeed.
0: Gentlemen, your attention, please. As you all know from the instruments, Satellite 7 is now only 3,000 miles above the Earth, traveling towards us at approximately 40,000 miles per hour. That means that in roughly 5 minutes, she will be entering the atmosphere at an oblique angle, I may say, and somewhere above Indochina. In the meantime, our task is to slow her down, to reduce the friction, and so prevent possible disintegration. You all know your jobs.
1: Yes, sir.
0: But the main burden of control rests with Finlayson and Hackett here at the TPC under my direction.
1: Well,
0: any questions?
13: I have one. A highly important one, Professor Walters.
11: It's Harry back from outside.
0: Yes, Harry. All your men under cover?
13: They are. All under cover.
0: Then make your question short, please. We haven't much time.
13: All right, I will.
1: What's the matter, Carmichael? You're still as a sheet.
4: He's got a gun.
0: I've just been to your office, Professor, and you was the radio telephone.
1: What? You had no right.
13: I've been doing it for some time now, when you were elsewhere. I've had certain instructions.
0: From the RAF?
13: From my employers. And keep your right hand out of your pocket, Walters. I got you covered.
4: Gracious, the evil.
11: Oh,
1: what the devil's the meaning of this? Will somebody explain?
14: I will, Mr. McIntyre. As you suspected, there has been a spy on this island. Send an information about Satellite 7 to interested parties.
13: Shut up, O'Neill.
14: He believed that the launching here was to take place on the 21st and arranged with those interested parties to speed their own production of a moon satellite, which they planned to launch on the 20th.
13: You're wasting your breath.
14: The decision to bring forward the launch on the Satellite 7 took him by surprise, especially the launching at 6 o'clock this morning. He had to think quickly.
0: O'Neill, how do you know all this?
14: Billy Hackett and I conducted a private investigation. Last night, Billy found a document, shall we say, which suggested to us the spy's identity.
0: You can prove his identity?
14: Up until now, we couldn't. But I think we're about to get all the proof we need.
13: Cut that cackle, will you? And stand back from that machine. Finlayson, and you, Hackett. Go on, stand back, or sir, I'll use this gun. That's better. Now for our question, Walter.
0: You traitor!
14: All right, Roderick. Carmichael, in 3 minutes, the satellite is due to make contact with the Earth's atmosphere. That's all that matters at this moment. If we don't take action in time, it will be destroyed.
13: You have plenty of time to take action, provided your answer to my question is satisfactory.
0: Well?
13: The full detail of the operation is lying there on the desk. If you hand it over to me now and let me go, I'll take no further action. But if you refuse, I'll put a bullet into the TPC, or as many as is necessary to put it out of action. And your satellite will burn itself up like a shooting star. Well, what's your answer?
0: I cannot give you the detail. It's top secret.
1: You'll not get away with this, or
13: make one more, McIntyre. I'll drop you. You heard me, Walters. The detail or the destruction of all your plans.
0: Don't you understand? This detail will be published later for the benefit of every country in the world.
13: I want it, and I want it now.
0: Now! I can't! Carmichael, within 2 minutes, I must have the braking jets in action.
13: Why, do you need to make sure of that? Just hand over that detail.
1: Don't do it, Professor. The atomic motor is years before its time.
13: I'll deal with him.
1: No, Roderick, I'll deal with it.
13: You keep your distance, O'Neill.
4: Don't come near him, you can't!
1: All right, Brady.
13: I said keep your distance.
1: You did as we planned, Billy.
3: Yes, early this morning. They might have spotted him since then.
1: I'll risk it.
13: Give me that gun.
15: I warn you.
1: I'm a bit stronger than you, I think. You haven't a chance.
15: Oh, haven't I?
1: Murder!
15: All right, folks. Now I'm done. I changed the bullet in his gun.
1: Don't look so astonished, Carmichael. They were blanks.
13: Blanks?
1: Why, you can't touch me. Well, on the contrary, let's see what a little judo can do.
3: Oh, let them
1: go, Carmichael. Aaron, Tony, Jake, quick. Get the rope. It's in Johnny's basket.
3: Right, sir. Just a minute.
1: Get the gun.
3: Easy, Carmichael. Here we are, sir.
16: That's John Claude.
14: Tell them, boys. Catch him up.
17: Kiss your hands off me.
18: You keep quiet. Jake, pull that end through below him.
17: Okay, boys,
18: hey, tighter, Jake, tighter.
17: Right. Oh, well done, that's fixed. Oh.
14: Now, Professor, you can get on with your job, I think.
17: Oh, Fergus, what can I say? I'm deeply indebted to you.
18: An officer in the RAF. It's incredible.
14: He wasn't in the RAF at all. Eh? But I'll explain all that later.
17: Winslow, run. Take the prisoner through to the secondary control room. Keep him there until we can hand him over to the sergeant. After the landing. Right
18: there.
17: Come on,
18: Will.
17: Get you for this, O'Neill. If it takes me 20 years, I'll get you.
14: Save your breath. Thanks, boys.
17: Now, we can discuss this unfortunate incident later. Meantime, we've no time to waste. Satellite 7 is less than 1,000 miles above the Earth.
14: Well, we can take a seat now and watch the land.
18: Right, sir. Come on, Jake.
4: Oh, Father, thank goodness you and Billy took precautions.
19: Professor, sir, can I have your attention?
17: Now, quiet, everybody, please.
19: Listen to this oscillation, sir. Becoming more violent.
17: Hold it, Billington.
18: It must be badly wrong.
17: Not now. Nothing must go wrong now.

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6: Spycatcher, a series of true stories of the unceasing search for enemy spies in wartime. Based on the memoirs of Lieutenant Colonel Oreste Pinto of the Allied Counterintelligence Service. This week's story is entitled Game, Set, and Match. The part of Colonel Pinto is played by Bernard Archer.
7: It's an axiom of counterintelligence work that once a trick or technique is known to the other side, it must be abandoned. No matter how well it's worked in the past, it must be ruthlessly scrapped. In the late autumn of 1944, I'd moved my headquarters to Eindhoven in Holland. The area had just been liberated by the Allied armies, and it was my task, just behind the lines, to seek out the traitors and spies who had been working for the Germans and who had been left behind in the German retreat. In the confusion of war, they were not easy to find. Rumors spread quickly. Sometimes innocent men were accused out of spite. I had always to be on guard. One young man who was named by a resistance group was Cornelius Terloops.
8: Hello, sir.
7: Oh, come in. Sit down, please.
8: Thank you, sir.
7: full name?
8: Cornelius Verloop, sir.
7: Age?
8: 26, sir.
7: Religion?
8: Protestant.
7: Born?
8: Eindhoven.
7: Are you married or single?
8: Married, sir.
7: Wife's name, age, religion?
8: Rika, sir. She's 24. She's Protestant, too.
7: Family?
8: A son, sir. He's called Johannes from my father. He's age 4.
7: Do you know why you're here?
8: Yes, sir.
7: The local resistance men have named you as a suspect.
8: Yes, sir. But I can't understand it. I worked for them for 2 years. I was in the resistance. I've just been to Breda for them.
7: They say you were friendly with the Germans, and they suspect you of being a traitor.
8: But that's nonsense, sir. They all know me. Why do they name me?
7: I don't know. There's been a great deal of naming going on, denouncing of enemies. Is there anyone who might bear you a grudge that has any old scores to settle with you?
8: No, sir. I've always done what I was asked to do. They invited me to join the resistance.
7: Then what is your answer to this charge?
8: Who made it, sir?
7: A charge has been made. I'm asking for your answer.
8: That I'm innocent. I cannot understand it.
7: You're not prepared to say that you might have been named through jealousy, a personal grudge, or to pay off an old score?
8: No, sir. Nothing that I know of. If you can tell me who it is, sir...
7: Now, you understand that I'm only doing my duty, and that if you are, in fact, innocent, the more fully you cooperate with me, the sooner we'll know the truth of this matter.
8: Yes, sir.
7: And that I must hold you here until I can determine this case and make a report.
8: Yes, sir.
7: Well, I'll make inquiries, and then I'll see you again.
8: Thank you, sir.
7: Haven't we all?
9: This way.
7: Mr. When Fellow had gone, I made an examination of his personal belongings. He seemed honest and genuinely confused by the charge. He had been to Breda on a job for the resistance, and we had arrested him on his return and searched him. His belongings were ordinary enough, and most of them innocent enough. A fountain pen, a small amount of money, two handkerchiefs, house keys, a box of matches, a wallet containing some postage stamps, a photograph of a young woman with a baby, presumably his wife and child, an identity card pertaining to his job in a local radio factory. It carried a small photograph of him, his name and signature, and it stated that he was a supervisor, common enough in factories taken over by the Germans. He also had a small personal diary. It contained rather cryptic entries against certain dates, groups of figures. Well, this sort of thing was always suspect. I wondered if the dates were important. I decided to have a talk with the resistance leader who had named him. How long have you known, fellow?
9: All my life. He's a local lad.
7: And how long was he with your resistance group?
9: About 2 years. Before that, he helped us from time to time.
7: What kind of help?
9: He worked in a radio factory. He was a supervisor, and that was useful to us. He supplied us with valves and equipment from time to time to repair our radio sets, later to build a small transmitter. And he gave us information, told us what kind of equipment the Germans were making, and about the output of the factory, which we sent to England.
7: Did you do any sabotage in his factory?
9: Yes.
7: Did he help?
9: Yes.
7: How?
9: He told us when new equipment was ready and led our party in to deal with it. Once he told us of a wagon that was loaded with the new equipment, and we were able to destroy it.
7: Why do you suspect him?
9: Well, it was later, when he was in the group, this last year. On 6 different raids that Verloop was on, something went wrong. There was the bridge at Helmand. We had special explosives given us for that job. It was very important that the bridge should be blown. Verloop volunteered to do it. We'd lost some of our best men a week before, so I said yes. We blew the bridge and returned. In the morning, we found that the bridge had been hardly damaged at all. It was working again in 24 hours, and our special explosives had been used up.
7: Go on.
9: Well, that bridge at Helmand. There was a German guard post near it. It's an important railway bridge. When Verloop was botching that job, the Germans never opened fire.
7: Hmm. And the others?
9: 4 raids that Verloop was on. All in the past year, the Germans were waiting for us. We had casualties, but Verloop was never hit.
7: Were you ever hit?
9: Yes, once in the lake.
7: During one of the raids when Verloop was not hit?
9: Yes.
7: But you were able to escape?
9: Yes.
7: Are you suggesting that because he wasn't wounded or killed in these attacks, that he's suspect?
9: No, I don't mean that at all.
7: You know that there are soldiers outside, British soldiers, who have fought all the way from Normandy. Their units have had casualties, sometimes heavy casualties, but they have come through. You're not suggesting that they have some arrangement with the Germans?
9: With soldiers, it is different. They're fighting a battle. In the resistance, it's 4 or 5 men pinned down. The German guards can pick almost anyone they like. Now, there was the raid at Hazer. That evening, Verloop called off. He couldn't come. And the Germans were waiting for us. They waited until we got to the railway line and opened fire. We lost 4 men.
7: But you're not suggesting that Verloop's defection was known to every German guard in the area. That it was common knowledge even to a German private soldier that he mustn't fire at Verloop.
9: No.
7: Then what is the substance of the charge against him?
9: Sir, many things can happen in a resistance group. We know that some men, not only here but in Belgium and France too, after a year or more of danger, want to get out of it. Those who work near the Germans in a factory like Verloop can go to the Germans, tell them, and, well, then they have it both ways. They're trusted by us, and there's no danger of being arrested or captured.
7: Yes. Yes, I know that has happened.
9: Everything went well with us until a year ago, sir. We think it was Verloop, and we're asking your help.
7: That is the substance of the charge.
9: Yes. We all feel the same about it.
7: Thank you. Verloop. I've been talking to the leader of your resistance group. He tells
8: me... Was it he who named me?
7: I have many cases to deal with besides yours, and I have occasion to meet resistance leaders.
8: Yes, I'm sorry, sir.
7: I was saying. He tells me that before you joined the group, you'd done a great deal of valuable work for them.
8: Yes, sir.
7: Well, tell me about it.
8: Did he tell you that at first I refused to join the group?
7: No. Why did you refuse to join?
8: It was at the beginning, sir. I'd been married only a year. My wife was expecting our child. I thought my first duty was to my wife and child. So when they asked me, I said no. The resistance had just started. There were plenty of young men who wanted to join. After Johannes was born, they came to me again.
7: Who came to you?
8: Oh, it was a friend of my family, sir. Cousin of my mother's. Jan van Hoek. He was killed in one of the raids.
7: What did he want of you?
8: He knew about the baby, but he asked me if I could get some radio parts from the factory to repair a radio set. I said I'd try. I got them for him. About a month later, he came back and asked if I could get some other things for them.
7: You could do this without danger?
8: Not without some danger. You can't do anything against the Germans without some danger. But I was then a supervisor. I could move about. I wasn't tied to the bench. So I could do it easier than any of the other workers.
7: You offered to steal these parts and pass them on to the resistance.
8: Yes. And when I gave them to him, I also told him of new radio sets that were being made for the German aircraft. He was interested and asked for more information about the sets, which he told me was being passed on to England, to the RAF. Again he came. It was for some parts for a transmitter. And he also said that the RAF wanted information about the output of the factory and about any new sets that were being made.
7: You were able to get this secret information?
8: Oh, some of it, sir. As a supervisor, I had a special pass. It was called a white pass.
7: This pass?
8: Yes, sir, that's it. Only certain supervisors were allowed into certain departments. It says so, yeah.
7: How long did you go on passing this information?
8: About 2 years, sir. And then I told them that a shipment of new sets had been completed and was ready to go to Germany. They asked me if I would lead them into the yard that night and point out the wagon. Well, I was scared at first, but I was the only one who could lead them to it, so I agreed. They put incendiary bombs in the wagon. They knew exactly where to place them. And in just a few minutes, the job was done and we were away. I was very impressed, very pleased to have done something like that. And I decided that this was what I wanted to do, something active, something you could see.
7: And after that, you took part in the raid.
8: Yes.
7: Let's talk about the last year. It was then that things began to go wrong.
8: Yes, it wasn't so easy then.
7: Do you know why it wasn't so easy?
8: Well, the Germans were taking greater care. There had been so much sabotage, they put on more guards. I know that they doubled the guard at the factory.
7: On a number of occasions, raiding parties were ambushed.
8: Yes, sir. I was in some of those raids.
7: In each case, the raiding party had casualties, but you were never hit.
8: That's correct, sir.
7: They say that you seemed to bear a charmed life. Others were killed and wounded, more and more in each successive ambush. A steady decimation of the group. But you were never hit. Can you explain that?
8: There were others who weren't shot?
7: Only two others. And they didn't take part in as many raids as you did. I'm asking about you.
8: I suppose, well, because I kept myself well trained, sir. I took these raids seriously, though. They were very dangerous. Some of the men were very careless. I kept myself fit and well trained. When we were going to the place, I always kept my eyes open for good cover, and I listened carefully all the time. After all, we were being ambushed often. My carbine was always in good order. When trouble started, I took good cover. I always stayed to fight. I never ran away. I wasn't wounded, but that's how a soldier should behave.
7: And then there was the raid at Hazer. That was perhaps the worst ambush of them all.
8: Yes, sir. I wasn't at Hazer.
7: Why not?
8: I called off that night, sir. I had a bad cold. I went to bed.
7: A cold? Was that enough to keep you from an important raid?
8: Yes, sir. I had a bad cold and a cough. In the darkness, when you must be silent, a man with a cough is a danger to all his comrades.
7: Nevertheless, this party was ambushed and suffered very heavy casualties.
8: Yes, sir. We lost many men. Some of our best men. My friend, Jan van Hoek, was killed. And our leader was wounded.
7: And when you had lost so many men, most of your best men, there came the affair of Telmont. Now, as I understand it, it was an important railway bridge, and it had to be destroyed to start the German retreat.
10: Yes, sir.
7: So important that specially constructed explosives were supplied to your group for this job.
10: That's right, sir.
7: But by now, most of your best men had been killed, and the leader was wounded, and you volunteered to destroy the bridge.
10: Yes, sir.
7: You went there, you placed the charges, and you failed to destroy the bridge.
10: I blew up part of it, sir.
7: But not enough.
10: No, sir.
7: And the strange thing happened that night. There was no ambush. There was no ambush, and you botched the job. It couldn't have been better for the Germans.
10: Is that the charge against me, sir? Is that what they're saying? That I'm a traitor because I couldn't blow up the bridge? I tried. I did my best. All the explosives didn't go off. That's why it wasn't destroyed. I destroyed part of it, but the rest didn't go off. Am I to die because I didn't destroy the bridge? Is that what they want?
7: No. I don't think they want you to die for not blowing the bridge. They want you to die for being in league with the Germans.
10: Because there was no ambush that night. But don't you believe my story?
7: I've already told you. A charge has been made, and I have to examine it. For your good as well as mine.
10: Yes, sir.
7: You have a cigarette?
10: No, thank you, sir. I don't smoke.
7: You? Oh. Well, I think we'll call it a day. If I want you, I'll send for you.
10: Thank you, sir.
7: There have been 2 points in the interrogation of Verloop, 2 answers which intrigued me. I decided to think about them before seeing him again. Next day, I sent for him. Now, where were we, Verloop? Yes. Before all this trouble, the resistance thought very highly of you.
10: Yes, sir.
7: You were a very useful contact. You obtained radio parts for them so that they could repair their radio sets and listen to instructions from London. And you obtained equipment for them so that they could build a transmitter to send messages to London. And you also obtained important information for the Allies, which they sent to London.
10: Yes, sir.
7: And none of this could possibly be said to help the Germans. Indeed, quite the contrary.
10: Yes, of course, sir.
7: Now, you were in a position to get this information for the Allies. Tell me about it.
10: I was a supervisor. And in this part of the factory, there were 2 secret establishments where they worked on special equipment for the German Air Force. And there were other secret establishments that I couldn't get into, but I could get into the 2 in my own part of the factory.
7: Was this difficult? Was it dangerous?
10: Oh, no, sir. There were small places where they did special jobs, and I had a pass that took me there as required.
7: How did you gain entrance?
10: Well, there was a guard there, sir. Of course, they were very careful. At the end of the building, there was a door. It was an armored door, and behind it a German guard. Each time I had business in the special establishment, I had to go to this door, press a button, and wait. The door would be unbolted. My pass would be inspected by the guard. Then he would let me through. Then the door would be bolted again. The same thing happened on the way out.
7: How many people had such passes?
10: All supervisors, sir, and above. Senior supervisors, managers. But only for their own part of the factory. Only Germans were allowed to go everywhere.
7: How did you pass this information to the resistance? Was it written down?
10: Well, not at the time, sir.
7: But to pass it on to the resistance to send it to England accurately, you must have written it down.
10: Yes, sir, when I got home.
7: And writing down such information would be dangerous. Did you have a code for it?
10: Well, no, sir. It could be done in figures. It was radio circuits and wave bands, mostly. It could be done in formulae and figures.
7: I see. And this rather cryptic method was enough for this purpose?
10: Yes, sir.
7: When did you stop passing on information about the Germans to the Allies?
10: About a year ago, sir.
7: Why was this?
10: Well, by that time it was more important to sabotage the equipment, to destroy it, than just to report on it.
7: Then perhaps you'll explain to me why, this year, you've continued to make cryptic little notes in your personal diary.
10: What notes, sir?
7: I'll read them to you. Perhaps you can tell me what they mean. There are a number of them. They go back as far as March. It was about then that the ambushing began.
10: Yes, sir.
7: And I'll choose just a few. The week of June the 3rd, you've noted 16:72:150. In the week of June the 20th, you've noted 18-76-245. The week of August the 18th. That was the week of the ambush at Hazer.
10: Yes.
7: You have notes 14-998-148. And for the week of September the 2nd, the attack on the bridge at Helmond, you've noted 16-72-150-535. They look like times and numbers.
10: Yes, sir.
7: Will you explain why this is written down and tell me what it means?
10: Yes. May I see my diary?
7: Certainly. Here it is.
10: Thank you. But they're not only on the dates you mentioned, sir. There are other dates.
7: Yes. I'm asking for your explanation.
10: I told you, sir, that to go on a raid, you should be in good health and be fit. I decided that I must be fit, and I made myself very fit.
7: Go on.
10: Well, these are my notes, sir. I always made a check before I went on a raid. I would do exercises, sir. I'd go swimming. These are my swimming times, running times, pulse rate, respiration, my weight, and things like that. Here, look, sir. Each month I've recorded my weight. Here, you see here, 150. You see, I wanted to know that I was fit for a job. Here, you see, is my pulse rate, 70. That's quite normal. But when you're in danger, if you're afraid, it increases. It can increase up to panic point. Now, the 16 here, you see, that's my respiration. Again, normal. I even stopped smoking altogether to be fit. Now, here you are, sir. You asked about June the 3rd. That was just before a raid. 16-72-150. Respiration normal, pulse normal, and it's not 150, sir, which sounds like a time, but 150 pounds, my normal weight. You see, I was fit. Here are my swimming times, my running
7: times.
10: Yes,
7: all right, I accept your explanation. Thank you. Now, I want you to tell me again about the factory and about this special pass.
10: Well, at the secret part of the factory was the armored door. I had to go there, press the button. The door would be unbolted and opened. My pass was presented with my photograph on it, and I then went through into the secret establishment.
7: All this time, you were in the sight of other workmen.
10: Yes, sir, all the time.
7: You were suspected of having met with the Germans and passed on information about the resistance to them.
10: I never met with the Germans. At work or afterwards, I was always with my own people. If I had met the Germans, the resistance could have followed me.
7: Of course. Cigarette?
10: I don't smoke, sir. Gave it up.
7: Of course. In order to keep fit. I see you still carry matches. Do you mind if I use them?
10: No.
7: I picked a dub.
10: Perhaps, sir. Perhaps they're damp, sir.
7: Are they? Let's try another. That's better.
10: I've carried them a long time. Some of them may have got damp, sir.
7: Maybe. These are your matches, fellow.
10: Yes, sir.
7: Let me tell you a story. 2 years ago, when I was in London, interrogating people as I am now interrogating you, two young Dutchmen arrived from an open boat. They were brothers, and they were good patriots. They'd escaped to England by the rather dangerous trick of going to the Germans and pretending to be German sympathizers and offering to come to England as spies. When they arrived, they were brought to me for interrogation. Immediately, they told me of their ruse and how they had tricked the Germans into sending them. I then asked them the important question, how they were supposed to get their information back. What was the German technique? I had their belongings in front of me. They pointed to some innocent boxes of matches. They explained that most of the matches were genuine and would light, but some of them were fake. I asked them how they could tell the fakes. And they showed me that the heads of the fake matches were a little bit lighter in color. Not very much, but lighter. It was, in fact, a chemical. An excellent invisible ink, and very difficult to detect. but they also showed me how to detect it. Well, look, I've already tested these fakes of yours. The heads are made of the same invisible ink. I've also tested the back of your path, your white path. It's been used for passing information by this means. It was all so easy, wasn't it? Whenever you had information for the Germans, you wrote it like this on the back of your path and handed it to the German security guard. He kept it for a while or gave you another path in return. You can't deny it. Can you? Why did you do it? Come on, why did you do it?
10: The Germans were going to break the resistance. I heard about it at the factory. They were bringing in more troops, more guards. They were going to destroy us.
7: You could have warned the resistance?
10: I did. I told them. I warned them, but they wouldn't listen. They said we were to carry on as before.
7: You could have left the resistance.
10: No, you couldn't leave. Not when the Germans were breaking them up. They would say I was a coward.
7: So, to save your own skin, you went for the Germans?
10: No, sir.
7: Well, what were you trying to save?
10: My baby, sir. My wife and my baby.
7: And when you went to them, the Germans forced you to stay in the resistance to betray their plan?
10: Yes, sir. Will they shoot me, sir?
7: Perhaps.
10: I'm sorry I did it, sir. But I'll help you. I'll tell you all I know. I know about other spies, about German spies.
7: Will you make such a statement now?
10: Yes, sir.
7: As I said, it's an axiom that once a trick, like a match trick, has been discovered, it should be abandoned. Cornelius Fallop, who betrayed the resistance, made a full confession and implicated other spies. He was tried in Holland and sent to prison for life.

0: You've been listening to Spycatcher with Bernard Archard as Colonel Oreste Pinto. 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
8: Have you crossed Mr. Kipling in the meadow by the church? If I've painted that spire once, he said, I've painted it a dozen times. He offered me an apple pie. An artist needs inspiration, he explained. Golden shortcrust pastry, delicious apple filling, and just the right amount of sugar sprinkled on top. But then, when it comes to the little details, Mr. Kipling does have an exceedingly good eye.
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pursuit. A criminal strikes and fades quickly back into the shadows of his own dark world. And then, the man from Scotland Yard, the famous Inspector Peter Black, and the dangerous, relentless pursuit. When man hunts man. Ben Wright starred as the famous Inspector Peter Black of Scotland Yard. We bring you tonight's story, Pursuit of the Knife Boys.

0: I'm going to ask you to pick the boys out of the group standing over there, Mr. Westbourne.
1: Boys. Pack of animals. Animals. One face. Just let me recognize one of them and...
0: We'll take care of it, sir. Don't you worry about that. All we want from you is positive identification. And we'll wait here.
2: They're all here, sir.
0: Ah, oh, thanks, Moffitt. Ask them to form a line, will you?
2: Right, sir.
3: All right, lad. Make a straight line. Up to it now.
1: Inspector, that one. The thin one.
0: Well, not yet, sir, if you don't mind. We'll wait until they're ready.
3: A little more room on the end. Right forward. Down up your edge, please.
4: Stop shouting.
3: All correct, sir.
0: Thank you, Moffitt. Now, if you'll come with me, Mr. Westbourne. We'll start at this end. If you can recognize one of them, sir, you just say the word.
1: Oh, I shall. I'll say the word, just you wait. I'll say it. No, I thought for a moment. No. That's one of them.
5: Oh, really?
3: Take two steps forward, please.
1: I'll take my oath. He's the one that...
0: I understand, sir. Now then, if you can pick out the others.
1: I'm not sure. I think... Let me see his hands.
3: Hold out your hands, please.
1: They look about right, but... I'm not certain. It was almost dark, you know.
0: Was there anything in particular about his hands, sir?
1: Well, they were big and very big for a boy that age. I can remember them as they pushed Gert off the pavement. Big, ugly hands. I'm not sure about this one there. Maybe the light. Yes. I think so. I'm almost sure he's one of them.
3: Step forward, please.
1: Yes, he's one.
0: Right, sir.
1: That one. The tall, thin one.
3: Step forward, please.
1: Not so brave now, are you? Having a knife with you. Let me see what you can do when you're not fighting a woman.
0: That's enough, Mr. Westbourne. Stop it.
1: Let go of me. Let me go. I want to smash that rotten little grin. I want to smash his face. I'll kill him. Kill him. Please. Put me in a room with him. Just give me 5 minutes. Please let me go.
0: Try to control yourself, sir.
1: Control? Were you there? Did you see what they did to my gun? Were you there?
0: It was a day in August. Humid, cloudy, and with a promise of rain before evening. We were in an open court at the yard where men were put up for identification. Mr. Lawrence Westbourne and his wife Gertrude had been attacked a week previously by 4 youths armed with knives. The man had been badly slashed and beaten. His wife, well, according to the hospital authorities, her physical condition was satisfactory. Nothing more. The attack had taken place in Shadwell. The couple on their way home from shopping, a darkened side street, an alley, and then blind, wicked assault and robbery. They'd made off with £2.10 and 4 pence and a gold watch. I took Mr. Westbourne upstairs to my office and gave him a glass of whiskey. He sat in the leather chair, still visibly shaking with frustrated anger.
6: You don't know. You don't know what it's been like these past days. Thinking of Gert. Seeing her at the hospital. Then I see him.
0: You picked out 2 of the others, sir. Now, what about them? Didn't you feel the same way?
6: I don't know. But that same one, smiling, knowing what he's done...
0: I must explain something to you, sir. When we put a man up, or as in this case, men, for identification, we have to be certain that the witness is very sure. Our memory is an odd thing. Sometimes it's rather unreliable.
6: Do you think I'll ever forget the faces of those devils? Do you ever think
0: I... You've forgotten the faces of 2 of them, Mr. Westbourne. Or let us say, mistaken the identity of 2.
6: What do you mean?
0: Now, the first boy you picked... The grocer's boy in Hammersmith. We brought him down here. The second, with the large hands, one of our own messengers, Tommy Sutton. Now, I can assure you that neither was in any way involved in your case.
6: Oh,
2: But the third?
1: I don't care what you say about him. He could be your son, and I'll tell you he was there.
0: Yes, there's little doubt of that, sir. We're holding him for questioning and further identification.
1: Further identification? Why? What more do you want?
0: Your wife, sir.
1: No. I won't allow it. She said enough. I won't allow it.
0: In a case of this sort, sir, we have no choice.
1: I won't. That's all there is to it.
0: Now, look here, Mr. Westbourne. We know that this gang has been working the streets and parks for 5 or 6 months. Now, this is the first chance that we've had to make a positive identification. You and Mrs. Westbourne are not the first victims by a long shot, and unless we can get your cooperation, you won't be the last.
1: I've identified one of them. Make an example of him. Whip him. Send him to prison.
0: We can send him to prison, but that's not enough, sir. We want the three who are with him, too. He won't split on them. They never do. Unless...
1: Unless what?
0: We can frighten him enough with the penalty involved.
1: I can't. She's hurt and sick. Could only mean court, newspapers. No, I can't. It's not fair to her.
0: Will you at least think about it, Mr. Westbourne? Talk to your wife. Now, I understand your feelings, but remember, you can very possibly prevent this sort of thing from happening again to someone else. Someone else's wife. There are other gangs, and there'll be more. Unless, well, that's up to you and Mrs. Westbourne.
1: I don't know. I don't know.

0: The man whose face still bore the marks of knife and fist left my office. At that time, I had little hope that he would allow us to bring the suspect before his wife for identification. A few minutes later, Moffitt came in. He'd brought up the boy who remained outside under guard.
1: A tough nut, sir. I don't mean to get much out of him.
0: Now, what's his name?
1: Henry Brule, 21 Bethnal Green Road.
0: Mm-hmm. Have they got him in criminal records?
1: No, sir.
0: Family?
1: Mother. Father's a salesman. Away at the moment.
0: Does he admit anything?
1: Not a sausage. Said he was playing pool at the time. Said you can prove it.
0: We'll give him a chance to. Send him in.
1: Right, sir. Come in.
0: You are Henry Brule?
2: Yeah. So what?
0: Muffet?
1: American film, sir.
0: Oh. What have you got to say about this?
2: Nuts.
0: Really? You realize that the present charge is armed robbery and that if the man's wife makes identification, you'll go to prison for a very long time?
2: You've got nothing on me. I don't know nothing about that guy. I was with my chums playing pool. You can find out if you want.
0: We shall. What are the names of these chums?
2: Oh, there was Elf, Ginger, Rog, Beetle. A few more I can't think of now.
0: The proprietor of the pool room can swear to your presence that evening?
2: Oh, Liggins? Of course he can.
0: I see. And you deny having any part in the attack on either Mr. or Mrs. Westbourne?
2: Yeah.
0: You never carried a knife?
2: Yeah.
0: I assume you mean no.
2: Yeah, I never carried no knife.
0: And it follows then that you've not been involved in any past attacks and robberies.
2: That's right.
0: Have you ever heard of a gang who call themselves the Knife Boys?
2: Never heard of them.
0: Can you think of any reason why the man who identified you should have tried to hit you?
2: Yeah, sure. You put him up to it. I've seen cops do that before. It's a frame-up.
0: Oh, yes, of course. Yes, it would be. What's the address of the pool room, bro?
2: Corner of Golf Line on Bethnal Green. You ask old Liggins, he'll tell you. It's his place.
0: At what time did you say you were there?
2: From 7 till 9, anyway.
0: Very well. Moffitt, we'll drive down this afternoon. You'll have the car brought round at 4.
1: That's it.
0: And put him in a cell.

0: usual crowd, sir.
1: Yeah. You wait here.
2: Walker.
1: You, Mr. Higgins?
2: Oh, yeah. Oh, yeah.
1: Chief Inspector Black, Scotland Yard.
2: Oh, happy, I'm sure.
1: I shall require a statement from you concerning the movements of a boy who claims to have been in here last Wednesday between the hours of 7 and 9.
2: Who?
1: Henry Brewer.
2: Henry? Now, let me think. Last Wednesday?
1: Yes.
2: Wednesday, huh? Henry Brewer. Nice lad. Wednesday, huh? Yes, he was here. I'm sure of it. But to be on the safe side. Help!
3: What's up?
2: Was you playing with Henry Brewer here last Wednesday, 7, 8, or 9 o'clock?
3: Henry? Yes. Why?
2: A gentleman inquiring.
3: Tell him Ginger was here, too. And Rod and Beetle. We all saw him.
1: He didn't leave the place between those hours?
2: No, not while I was here.
1: Huh? He'd be willing to swear to that in court?
2: May I perish on this spot if it ain't the old ruddy truth.
1: Oh, you'd better move over, Mr. Higgins. Thank you.
0: Any luck, sir?
1: No. Either the man's lying or Mr. Westbourne made a mistake.

0: back, sir?
1: No. Either the man's lying or Mr. Westbourne made a mistake. But I don't think so, Moffitt. Come on. Strikes me that memories are much too good in here.
2: Good luck, Al. Two bob on the neck.
3: Right.
2: Eight in the side.
3: Eight in the side.
2: Here goes. Two bob. Hugh.
1: I want a word with you. Scotland Yard.
3: Not your fault. Nine in the corner. Oh, easy as pie. No bet. Gone.
1: You're a friend of Henry Brewer.
3: That's right.
1: He's with you last Wednesday between 7 and 9. Here.
3: Missed. I'm not blind. What'd you say? Oh, yes. Henry. Yes, he was here.
1: What's your name?
3: Alf Pollock.
1: And yours?
2: Roger Gorman. Nine in the side.
3: Half a crown says you don't.
1: None of you were in Shadwell that evening?
3: Shadwell? Oh, no. Very common district. Never go there. Right, Rog?
2: There's rain.
3: Look, you're mucking up our game. If you want to know about Henry, why don't you ask him? We're not his nursemaids.
4: We already have. Hiya, Rog. Alfie?
2: Henry, old cock. Nice to see you.
4: What's the matter, Blackie? You look surprised. Told you I had nothing to do with that balmy old fool.
5: He must have escaped, sir. There's no bail for armed robbery.
4: Here, get your clammy hand off me. Who said anything about bail? While you was gone, the guy you had framed me double-crossed you. He dropped the charges. Now put that in your rat and wear it.

0: You know, many great men have attained the highest office in our land, the presidency of the United States. Can you guess the name of this man? He never wanted to be president, since he personally felt he was unqualified for the office. When he was only 30 years old, he was appointed member of the Ohio Superior Court. He was President Grant's Secretary of War and Attorney General. In 1908, through the recommendation and support of Theodore Roosevelt, he succeeded Roosevelt as president. If you don't have his name by now, here's another clue. During his administration, the Postal Savings Plan and Parcel Post were established. Who was he? William Howard Taft, 27th President of the United States. His life is part of your American heritage.
1: Now, the second act of Pursuit of the Night Watch.

0: We stood under the white glare of a pool table light. The three youths, between 18 and 20, dressed in the height of their fashion. Jackets too long, trousers too tight, and hats worn at an aggressive angle. Two of them stood leaning on their cues, cigarette dangling loosely from their lips, looking with admiration at the third, who was obviously their leader, Henry Brewer. He had put it across the police, knew it, and with his friends was proud of it. Now we had to find out why Mr. Westbourne had so suddenly, in our absence, dropped the charge. And after a call to the yard, we went to a cleaning and pressing establishment in Shadwell.
1: I still say we're going to be wasting our time, sir.
0: I don't think so, Moffat.
1: Maybe, sir. At any rate, seems to me we're back where we started with those knife boys. And what's more, they know we're onto them.
2: Good afternoon, Ed.
0: Mr. Westbourne, why did you withdraw the charge?
3: Well, I told him at the station. You'd gone. I said that I'd made a mistake.
0: Yes, I know that. But you didn't make a mistake, did you?
3: Well, yes, I did. The boy looked the same, but when I started to think about it, I knew he wasn't. He was too tall. I'd made a mistake.
0: Huh. And when did you come to that conclusion?
3: After I left.
0: When you returned here?
3: Well, yes. I thought about it. I didn't want to do the boy an injustice.
0: So you went back to the yard and you told them that you couldn't identify Brewer.
3: Yes. I'm sorry.
0: Now, why are you sorry?
3: Well, I mean, the trouble it caused.
0: Well, I may say, Mr. Westbourne, that I don't believe you. I think...

0: You've been threatened. And I think, too, that you've done a very foolish thing.
1: Brewer's guilty, you know that.
2: No, nobody said anything to me. I just made a mistake and I wanted to make it right.
0: Do you understand that you've left the way open for the gang to continue their activities?
2: I don't know anything about that.
0: Now look, if you've been threatened, don't you realize that we'll give you protection?
2: All right. I've been threatened. Someone called and said I'd be sorry if I identified that boy. What do you expect? My wife's been hurt. I don't want any more trouble. Please, forget that I ever came to you. Forget I ever picked out that boy. I was wrong, that's all.
3: A case of this sort would normally have been assigned to a divisional inspector. But the seriousness of the gang attacks which had been springing up in London had forced the Yard to bring into play its full resources. We had won the first round by apprehending one of the leaders of the Knife Boys and had immediately forfeited the second by losing him. The threats which had been directed against Mr. Westbourne only proved how dangerous the situation was becoming. We were determined to exterminate this vicious pack, and we set about to do so. The following week was devoted to a thorough investigation of those boys who were known or were even thought to be involved in previous attacks. Moffat and I went over the list. It had rather frightening proportions.
4: These are the plainclothes men and flying squad reports, sir. I thought I'd put them together.
0: All right, fire away.
4: It's bigger than we expected. A big gang call themselves the Knife Boys. There are two or three others, but they seem to work under one leadership.
0: Oh, Brule?
4: The informers think so. There's a bit of difficulty there, by the way, sir.
0: Oh, what?
4: Not one of the boys listed has a past criminal record. That seems to be the rule with them.
0: That'd make it hard for the informers, I should imagine. Yeah, well, go on.
4: The Knife Boys move about in groups of four. There are five or six groups.
0: That's enterprising. Sort of minor crime cartel.
4: The other gangs pay what's called protection money to the Knife Boys.
0: To stay in existence, I suppose. No wonder the pool room proprietor wanted to help Brewer. He must pay him quite a retainer for his services.
4: There's been no report of attacks for a week now.
0: Which means nothing at all. Your Brewer must be feeling quite a little man. He thinks he's made a fool of the Yard and he's forced a victim to keep his mouth shut.
2: We could pick him up again, sir.
0: We couldn't keep him here, though. No. If we're to catch them, they've got to be caught in the act.
4: All right, sir.
0: I'm going to assign as many plainclothes men as we can spare. Watch and follow any group of boys in the eastern section.
4: There's one thing, if I may, sir.
0: Huh?
4: Do you mind assigning me to Brule and his crowd? I'd rather like collaring that little scut.
0: Yes, so would I, Moppet. Oh, don't you worry. You and I aren't going to sit behind a desk. But we are going to need some help.
4: Help? With them, sir?
0: Somebody, Moppet, more appealing to the Knife Boys, I think, than you.

0: Yeah?
1: Detective Sanderson, sir.
0: All right, Moffitt. Oh, Detective Sanderson.
2: Yes, sir.
0: You'll sit down, please.
2: Thank you, sir.
0: We've got a bit of work to do together. That knife boy gang.
2: Oh? Yes, sir.
0: Now, for the next few days or weeks, Sanderson, you and I are going to take walks together.
2: Yes, sir.
0: Sooner or later, I hope the leader of the gang is going to have a go at us. We'll do our best to put ourselves at his disposal.
2: Very well, sir.
0: It might get a little sticky, so if you'd rather...
2: I should love it, sir.
0: Very well. Now we'll begin tonight. Have your supper, and then you meet me at the yard at 7:30. I hope you like walking, Sanderson.
2: I think I shall like walking, sir.
0: Mary Sanderson was one of the yard's best policewomen. She was also extremely attractive. I will admit the latter quality served to make a monotonous task less tedious. For the next 10 days, we walked from 8 until 11 o'clock at night. Moffitt drove us in a radio car to likely darkened streets where we got out and, as innocently as possible, appeared to be strolling homeward. I had assigned a man to watch the pool room, which seemed to be the headquarters of the gang. His job was to contact the yard as soon as Brule and his boys left. The yard, in turn, were to notify us in the radio car. For 10 days, our efforts were fruitless. Two other subsidiary gangs were caught and arrested, but Brule made no move. It was the evening of the 11th day that we got word.
3: Is it all right, sir?
0: Yes, this'll do nicely, Moffitt.
4: 5-6. 5-6.
3: Yes, Dr. Jeff.
0: Don't stop, Moffitt.
4: 5-6. Your man and three others left meeting place 5 minutes ago on foot, heading toward Cambridge Road vicinity.
3: Car 5-6. We've received you. Stand by.
0: Turn left on Lehman Street and then head east on Whitechapel Road.
3: Right, sir.
0: Hand me the mic, will you?
3: Here you are, sir.
0: Car 5-6. Car 5-6, the CID. 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Send a car to corner of Bethnal Green Road and Gough Lane. Pool room. Tell them to stand by. When they get the order, arrest owner Higgins and take him down. Car 5-6, out.
4: Car 5-6, message received. CID out.
0: All right, Moffitt. When we get to Cambridge Road, Sanderson and I will get out. You follow without lights about a square behind. I don't want them to get windy.
3: Right, sir.

0: I hope we get them tonight, sir.
1: Yeah. Pete tired?
0: No, sir, but my young man is. We haven't seen each other since I've been on this job.
1: Well, then I hope we do get them tonight, Sanderson. By the way, if they do turn up and it looks like trouble, I want you to run like the devil.
0: I will, sir.
1: Sanderson, would you do something for me?
0: Yes, sir.
1: Just once, don't call me sir. Now, I feel as though we've known each other all our lives, and I shan't consider it familiar if you say Inspector or Black or anything.
0: Your first name is Peter, isn't it?
1: Yes.
0: Yes. My first name is Mary.
1: Ah. Under that streetlight, next square. See?
0: Forward after.
1: Yes. All right, Sanderson.
0: Yes, sir.
1: Hard day today, my dear?
0: Not bad.
1: Good. Get anything nice for supper?
0: The usual.
1: Oh?
0: They've seen us, sir. They're coming.
1: Yes, I hope Muffet's seen them. Run when I tell you to.
0: What about you, dear?
1: Huh?
0: Nice day?
1: Rotten.
0: Oh, shame.
1: Oh, well, as always, tomorrow. It could be worse.
0: Tomorrow?
1: No, dear, I mean...
2: Chum? Got a match?
1: Huh? Yes. Yes, of course.
2: Nice night.
1: Yeah.
2: All right, this is a sticker. Hand it over.
1: Delighted. Run, Sanderson.
3: Cops in deep. Naughty boy, you shouldn't play with knives.
4: Basilica, scram!
3: Oh, scram you.
1: All right, Muffet. I think I'd better stop to that for a little while. He'll be a good chap. Call through to have Higgins arrested, and then we'll pile this lot in the car, and we'll take him in. After the arrest of Henry Brewer and his little friends, the knife boys fell to pieces. With the assurance of safety to his wife and himself, Mr. Westbourne and several other victims appeared in court and gave evidence. Higgins, the poolroom proprietor, was convicted as an accessory. Detective Sanderson, I gave her 2 days' leave to be with her young man. Pursuit. And the pursuit is ended.

know many great men have attained the highest office in our land, the presidency of the United States. Can you guess the name of this man? The presidency was the first and only public office he ever held. He never went to school, but was taught at home by a tutor. Like his father, he also became a military man and remained in the service until his nomination to the presidency in 1848. He was the second and last member of the Whig Party to become president. If you don't have his name by now, here's another clue. During his presidency, gold was discovered in California. Who was he? Zachary Taylor, 12th President of the United States. His life is part of your American heritage.

0: invite you to join us next week at this same time when Pursuit will bring you another dramatic story of the famous Inspector Peter Black of Scotland Yard, relentlessly hunting down those whose disordered passions breed violence and murder. Another story of man hunting man when we bring you Pursuit.
1: Starring Ben Wright as the famous Inspector Peter Black of Scotland Yard, has been a presentation of the United States Armed Forces Radio and Television Service.

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0: 10 o'clock on a cold, rainy night on a state highway curving along the coast of Southern California. Jack Packard and Doc Long are in the cab of a 2-ton delivery truck, attired in the khaki uniforms and peaked caps usually worn by truck drivers. Doc is at the wheel, peering anxiously through the foggy windshield at the barely visible white line down the middle of the road. Jack seems more interested in the side roads intersecting the main highway and adjusts the wind wings so he can see out as they speed along.
1: Jack, you have to keep that wing open. This cab's like an icebox already.
2: Bear up a little longer, Doc. We've almost finished our day's work.
1: Night's work, you mean? And just what is our work?
2: Why, we're truckers, of course. Anybody can tell that from our clothes.
1: Oh, what's the idea, Jack? Why are we wearing this disguise? Why are we driving up and down the highway for 3 nights running looking for something? And what are we looking for? And why don't you let me in on it?
2: Well, I had what I thought was a pretty good reason for keeping you in the dark, but it doesn't seem to be working out.
1: You keep telling me to keep my eyes open, but what for?
2: Hijackers.
1: Hijackers? Is that what we're looking for?
2: That's it.
1: Why didn't you tell me? I might have noticed something.
2: Well, I knew what we were looking for, and I haven't noticed anything.
1: Hijackers, huh? I've been reading about it in the papers. They have a regular epidemic down here, ain't they?
2: Yeah, I've been gone for months now. Local police have been yelling for help. That's why we're here.
1: Well, are we working with the police?
2: No, we're working for the Citizens Welfare Committee.
1: Well, who are they?
2: The local welfare organization. Semi-political, I believe. Anyhow, they think this hijacking business is a reflection on the fair name of Southern California, and they want it stopped.
1: You mean they want us to stop it?
2: That's about it. We report to Xavier Carmichael, chairman of the committee.
1: Well, son, how'd they happen to pick on us?
2: Well, we got a telegram from this Mr. Carmichael. Asked me to come down here for an interview last week. He's got headquarters in an office building in downtown Santa Lorenzo.
1: So you come all the way down here to see him?
2: Yeah, I came down to see him.
3: Come in, Mr. Packard. I know you by reputation, and it's a pleasure to meet you.
2: Well, thanks, Mr. Carmichael. I'm flattered, I'm sure.
3: Well, we're not as far out of the world as you might think. We know what's going on. Now, sit down, please.
2: Oh, thanks. What's it all about?
3: Well, undoubtedly, you've read about the wave of hijacking going on down here.
2: Yes, I have. Several truck drivers murdered, I believe.
3: That's right. Well, Mr. Packard, as chairman of the Citizens Welfare Committee, I am prepared to offer you a good fee and expenses to get at the bottom of this hijacking for us.
2: You mean to work with the local police?
3: Absolutely not. Let the local police follow their own clues. As citizens whom I represent have sent for you to do the cleanup job alone.
2: Well, what's wrong with the police?
3: Oh, we're just tired of this hijacking and nothing done. We don't blame the police, but we want some action.
2: I know you're Sheriff Hunley by reputation. I always thought he was a very capable man.
3: You see how capable he is. Practically every load of liquor and cigarettes that leaves the Santa Lorenzo Consolidated Warehouses is hijacked. In fact, it almost looks like a put-up job. And with us being so close to the border, we're stymied.
2: You mean you think Sheriff Hunley...
3: Perhaps not Hunley himself, but someone under him. I'm not accusing anyone until I get the facts. That's what I want you for.
2: Oh, I'm interested, Mr. Carmichael. It may take time, but I'll have a try if you like.
3: We're willing to stand a reasonable amount of expense. I've made out a check for your first week's services.
2: Well, that's pretty generous. And by the way, have you any suggestions? Any place where you want us to begin operations?
3: That's your business, sir. I won't attempt to tell you how to go about it.
2: Play it any way I see it, huh?
3: Exactly.
2: Well, that sounds all right. Good afternoon.
3: Good luck, Mr. Packard.
2: So that's how we happen to be here, Doc.
1: I bet you the police will yell bloody murder if we break this case. Oh, say, son, I thought that Sheriff Huntley was a friend of yours.
2: Was. Still is, I hope.
1: Well, does he know we're in town?
2: Sure. I went to see him, too.
4: Well, if it isn't Jack Packard himself. I haven't seen you in a coon's age.
2: Well, how are you, Sheriff? I thought you'd be back in the Army now. They're looking for good top sergeants again.
4: I tried, but they said I was too old. What are you doing down here anyway, Packard?
2: Don't you know?
4: Well, now that you come right out and ask me, yes, I do. You're working for Xavier Carmichael.
2: I can see he doesn't keep a secret very well.
4: Yeah, what can you expect from amateurs?
2: Any objections to my new assignment?
4: No, not at all. I'm just as anxious to get this hijacking business cleared up as Carmichael. More, in fact.
2: Hey, just what is Carmichael's racket?
4: Oh, he's made a pile of dough in the drug business. He's organized this Citizens Welfare Committee as a hobby. And they do a lot of good and help the veterans and write to the newspapers and all that.
2: I wouldn't say you two were exactly working together.
4: No, opposite sides of the political fence.
2: Well, I'd like to cooperate with you on this business, Sheriff, but my orders are to go it alone.
4: Oh, I understand, Jack. You can't always pick your clients. It was nice of you to come and see me. Under the circumstances, I doubted if you wouldn't.
2: Well, don't spill my play, huh? I imagine Carmichael would hit the ceiling if he knew.
4: You can depend on me. If you need any help, don't worry on that score.
2: Well, that's fair enough, Sheriff.
4: Well, I meant it when I said I'm anxious to get the bottom of these hijackings. Several drivers have been killed, friends of mine. Just between ourselves, we haven't been able to get a single lead on the gang that's doing it.
2: They specialize in cigarettes and liquor, I hear.
4: Yeah, and then a fast trip across the border. They seem to know every time a load of the stuff hits the road. There's a leak somewhere.
2: You've already checked the trucking companies?
4: Everyone in the district.
2: How about the drivers themselves?
4: They don't know what they're carrying until they're on the road. They know it may mean their life if they talk. And too many of them been killed. No, it's not the drivers.
2: Well, Sheriff, if you haven't been able to crack it, I don't know what I'm doing here, but the fee is good and a job's a job in this game.
4: Well, glad to have you. And don't forget what I said. If you get into any trouble, need any help, just yell.
2: Thanks. And don't think I haven't got the voice for it.
1: Well, I feel a little bit better knowing the sheriff's office ain't gunning for.
2: Sheriff Hunley's all right.
1: Hey, here comes the truck. He's blinking his lights.
2: He's saying hello. Blink back at him.
1: You okay? Hello there, feller. Hope he ain't carrying no cigarettes or liquor.
2: If he is, I bet he's none too happy.
1: Gets mighty lonesome on this stretch of highway at night.
2: Not getting nervous, are you?
1: Oh, no, I'm just tired. Plenty of strain watching this white line.
2: Yeah, I know. I'll take the wheel on the way back.
1: When we going back?
2: As soon as we have a bite to eat. I think there's a cafe along here somewhere.
1: Yeah, down the road a piece there. A roadside cafe. We ain't tried it yet.
2: Yeah, there are the lights up ahead. Roadside cafe.
1: I can always remember places to eat.
2: Popular place. A lot of trucks parked around.
1: Must be good. That's one thing I've learned about the trucking business. Trucks stop where the eating is good.
2: I hope you're right.
1: Here we are. And am I hungry?
2: Hey, there's a space in between those two trucks.
1: Hey, look it, son. Ain't no wonder there's so many trucks outside. It ain't the food, it's that beautiful blonde.
2: Watch it, Doc. She may not be so dumb either.
1: Yeah. Hey, there's a couple of vacant stools down the far end of the counter.
2: Lead on.
5: Hey, Goldie, how about another egg sandwich on toast?
6: Egg pan. Burn it.
1: Nice shape, huh, Jack?
2: Remember what I told you.
1: Yeah, gosh, it's nice to sit down and not have no wheel in your hand.
5: You said it, brother. I see white lines in my sleep.
1: Yeah, I'll be satisfied if I can see them when I'm awake. Hey, Goldie, how's about a couple of cups of Java?
6: Okay, Java coming up.
1: And a menu.
6: Menu's on the blackboard.
2: Yeah, up there on the wall.
5: You fellas haven't been trucking long, have you?
2: No, just breaking in. How'd you know?
5: Oh, I haven't seen you around, and you ain't been here before. You've known about the blackboard.
2: Yeah, we didn't know about this place.
5: Oh, all the truckers hang out here.
6: Mr. Java, this'll thaw the ice out of your bones.
1: Honey, I thawed out the minute I laid eyes on you. How about a date on my night off?
6: You're talking out of the wrong side of your mouth, pal.
2: Bowl of chili for me, please.
6: What'll be for you, Yardbird?
1: How about Saturday night?
6: Booked up 2 months solid. Get your mind on your ease.
2: I'll buy him a chili. I'm starving.
6: Medium. On two.
1: Hey, don't go away. We're just getting acquainted.
6: I got better company to keep. How you doing, Bing?
7: Hey, I want your little present, Goldie.
2: Hey, Doc, look.
6: Bottle of bonded stuff. Oh, you're a pal, Bing.
7: I got a whole case for you outside.
6: Oh, I'd have been happy with a quart. Hot shot trip, huh?
7: How do you think I got it?
6: I knew you'd make it. You can afford to take me into Los Angeles now.
7: I'll be back Saturday night.
6: I'll be waiting. Excuse me, your stand's ready.
2: Hot shot trip. That's what they call carrying an important load, Doc.
1: Yeah, I get it. I'm sorry, Bing. I didn't know Goldie was your gal.
5: It's all right, fella. I've been trying to make the grade a long time.
1: Yeah, she's worth waiting for. If you ever get fed up, let me have your place in the line.
6: Two chilies and eggplant.
5: I'll eat on the way, Goldie. I got to step on it now.
6: Okay. Bye, Bing. Be seeing you.
7: I'll leave the case in the storeroom.
6: Oh, swell.
7: Bye, Goldie.
1: Hey, honey, is this radio work?
6: Sure. But you got to turn it on. Take the minute to warm up.
1: Took me less than that to warm up to you, baby. I bet you're wonderful on a dance floor.
6: I can stomp a little, if that's what you mean.
1: Well, look, now that Bing's gone, we can get down to business. Hey, don't go away.
6: Sorry. I got to phone my mother.
1: Well, let me treat you. Here's a nickel.
6: Why not? I'm thankful for small favors.
1: Well, when you get through talking, can I come see you in the phone booth?
6: No, not tonight. There's onions in that chili.
2: You don't seem to be going over so well.
1: Oh, she's just playing hard to get.
2: Well, we don't want any trouble with this fella Bing. The less attention we attract, the better.
1: Well, Goldie's just being nice to him on account of the bottle good. Yeah, lots of static around here.
2: No, that's Goldie calling her mother.
1: Oh, my nickel, too. It better be her mother.
2: Well, I've had enough. How about you?
1: I could stand a piece of pie.
2: You mean you want to hang around that waitress?
1: Well, it'll probably break her heart if I don't wait to see her.
2: Come on, Doc, forget it.
1: Well, how about paying her check?
2: I left money. Here we go.
1: Now you can see for yourself how hard it is to drive in this rain.
2: Yeah, kind of tough on the eyes. Glad we had that hot chili.
1: I wonder what drivers done before they had windshield wipers.
2: Hey, what's that up ahead?
1: Looks like a fire. Somebody's burning trash.
2: In this rain?
1: Oh, yeah, that is kind of funny.
2: I think it's a flare. Yeah, there are two of them.
1: Sure, somebody's truck broke down.
2: Uh-huh, parked the side of the road.
1: Flares front and back. Slow down, maybe we can help.
2: You know anything about trucks?
1: Only just enough to drive again.
2: Yeah, that's what I thought.
1: Hey, Jack, is a guy underneath working on it?
2: We'll pull alongside and sympathize anyway.
1: Hey, under there, you need any help?
2: Guess he didn't hear you.
1: Hey, you in trouble? He must be deep.
2: Can you see him?
1: Yeah, well, what you know, it's a friend Bing.
2: Bing? You mean the fella at the cafe?
1: Yeah, the guy give Goldie that liquor.
2: We better take a look.
1: Hey, you don't
2: get
1: think...
2: out. I got a hunch something's wrong.
1: Hey, Bing. Bing, can we help you?
2: He hasn't moved. I'm going under there.
1: Hey, look, son. That wrench is taped to his hand.
2: Yeah.
1: Well, shake him.
2: No use. He's dead.
1: Dead? You mean...
2: Yeah. Shot through the heart.
1: Oh, poor hombre. I guess he was carrying cigarettes and liquor, all right.
2: Come on, we got a job to do.
1: Doing what?
2: I got a hunch. Let's get on it. Slow down. Here's the highway.
1: Well, where to now, son?
2: Turn right to the roadside cafe.
1: The roadside? Say, now, ain't that a mean trick on Goldie?
2: Goldie? Oh, the blonde waitress. Well, why is it a mean trick?
1: Well, Bing being dead and all, she probably feeling pretty bad. I wouldn't want to take advantage of her. She's a nice kid.
2: How are you going to take advantage of her?
1: Well, son, she kind of likes me, and now that her date for Saturday night is busted, I could probably step right into Bing's shoes.
2: And that's just what you're going to do.
1: Jack, you mean that you approve of my interest in Goldie?
2: I not only approve, I'm encouraging it.
1: Well, hey there. You have had a change of heart.
2: Look, you know what's in this package here?
1: No, I don't. I've been wondering. Looks like a Christmas present.
2: Well, not exactly. It's a gift for Goldie.
1: Oh, a gift for Goldie. Hey, now, you don't mean that
2: you... No, no, I'm not trying to beat your time. You're going to present it to the fair young lady yourself.
1: Oh, I am? Well, it must be a catch somewhere. Well, what's in the package? A
2: couple of bottles of scotch.
1: No kidding. Oh, man, is she going to like that?
2: Very much, I think.
1: Well, wait just a minute now, son. Bing, that other driver, he gave her a whole case of liquor just before he was found dead.
2: Well, you wanted to step right into Bing's shoes, didn't you?
1: Not all the way, if you know what I mean.
2: And when she asked if you're hauling cigarettes and liquor, you answered just like Bing did.
1: Well, how was that?
2: Just say, Where do you think I got the stuff?
1: Hey, you don't think Goldie had anything to
2: do with it? Well, I'm going to find out pretty quick. If she's the leak, we're going to be hijacked tonight.
1: You mean you think she finds out from the drivers when they're hauling stuff that the hijackers want?
2: Why not?
1: Oh, hey, I don't think I like Goldie nearly so much.
2: Well, don't go jumping to conclusions till we prove it.
1: But if we prove it, I won't be here not to like her.
2: You got your gun handy, haven't you?
1: Right here in my shoulder holster. That's how come you asked me twice tonight if I was set for target practice.
2: That's it. And if Goldie says anything about Bing, we know nothing about it.
1: Only what we're reading the paper.
2: Right. Even the police don't know we found him.
1: Oh, hey, you didn't identify yourself when you called in from that gas station.
2: No, just told him I was a motorist passing by. No point in our getting mixed up in it.
1: Well, here's a roadside cafe. I'm pretty excited, but not in just the same way I was last night.
2: Pull in here. That's it.
1: Ain't many trucks here tonight.
2: Well, a little yellow, yeah. Don't forget your package.
1: Yeah, give it to me.
2: Now, do your stuff, Doc. Remember, this may be the break we've been waiting for.
1: And about time.
2: Well, if you ever made a play for a girl, do it tonight.
1: Oh, now you're talking about the kind of work I was cut out to do, wooing the women. Not that I think you're right about Goldie.
2: Maybe.

0: There she is.
1: Hi, Goldie.
2: Hello.
3: Not so crowded tonight.
2: Nah, never is for seven.
1: Have you missed me, honey?
2: Look, I haven't had to throw anything at you yet, but when I do, I won't miss.
1: Oh, ain't she the kidder?
3: Well, let's sit down. Anywhere, Goldie?
2: Sure, no reserved seats here.
1: Hey, I've been carrying your picture around with me ever since I seen you last, Goldie.
2: Picture? I didn't give you no picture.
1: It's in my mind. I can't see nothing else.
2: Then all I gotta say is, you better let your friend do the driving.
3: Truer words were never spoken. He almost ditched us last night.
2: Okay, well, it be, gents.
3: Slab of cheese on rye for me.
2: You eating, handsome?
1: Well, thank you for them kind words, Sugarfoot. Oh, I'll just sit right here and look at you.
2: What's eating you? You look as sick as our beef sandwiches.
3: He's in love, Goldie. If a guy says, give him a date so he can do his share of the trucking.
2: American on rye. Java?
3: Yeah, one for the love lawn, too.
2: Colored?
3: No, we'll take him blank.
2: Just made up a batch. I'll see if it's ready.
1: How am I doing?
3: Not bad. You better eat something, though.
1: Nuh-uh. We're going to have action. I shoot better on an empty stomach.
3: You don't seem to be worrying about being any.
1: No. But that's always the effect I have on widders.
3: You should come. Now, don't forget your package.
2: Here you are. First 2 cups out of the kettle.
1: Have you thought any more about Saturday night, Goldie?
2: What about Saturday night?
1: Well, I sort of thought that maybe you might have changed your mind about going out with
2: me. Oh? You got a car?
1: Well, no, not just exactly.
2: I ain't going nowhere in no truck.
1: Well, it gets you there and it gets you back. What's the difference?
2: My chinchilla don't look good in a truck. No thanks.
1: Oh, Goldie, now, that ain't no way to treat me after what I brung you to.
2: Yeah? What did you bring me?
1: Here. That's a present for you.
2: Oh, oh, gee, thanks. What is it?
1: Open it up and see.
2: Well, Scotch, this is a surprise.
1: I thought maybe you might like it. It's best brand on the market.
2: Yeah, swell stuff. So you're not hauling these.
1: Well, where you think I got it at?
2: Gee, a hot shot already,
1: Important
2: huh?
1: to slow down the highway. You can't keep a good man down.
2: Yeah, I guess you got a future, all right.
3: Well, I finished my feed bag. You ready, Doc?
1: You at that sandwich already?
3: Sure, but you wouldn't know. You've been in a trance.
1: Hey, Goldie, I get automobile for Saturday night. I'll rent one.
2: Okay, handsome. Okay, it's a deal.
3: Come on, Doc. We're behind schedule.
1: All right. Bye, Goldie. I'll see you Saturday.
2: And I'll be waiting.
3: Good work, Doc.
1: Done all right, huh?
3: I'm in. Let's get going.
1: Am I still driving?
3: Yep.
1: Yeah, got me a date, too. You know, Jack, there's something about
3: me. Yeah, sure is. It takes a busy blonde to see it.
1: Oh, you just jealous.
3: Oh, sure.
1: Oh, I can't wait till Saturday.
3: Aren't you forgetting the reason for your little act in there?
1: Oh, yeah, that's right. It was just an act, wasn't it? I forgot for a minute.
3: Keep your mind on your driving. Now turn around and go back to the cafe.
1: Go back? What?
3: I forgot my cap.
1: Oh, guess I ain't the only one that's always forgetting.
3: Yeah.
1: Hope there wasn't no cop seen me make that U-turn.
3: Turn out your lights as we drive up.
1: Well, why?
3: Don't want to attract Goldie's attention.
1: Well, okay, they're off. Where you want to park at?
3: Out here on the road. I'll be right out.

0: Goldie.
1: Just went in the telephone booth.
0: Oh, I forgot my cap. I thought you might have put it away.
1: Listen to that static on that radio. Always does it if anybody telephones.
0: Yeah. My cap must be around here somewhere.
1: There's a cap on the floor under that stool.
0: Oh, yeah, that's it. Thanks. Okay, get going, quick.
2: North?
0: Right. Step on it. Keep your eyes open.

0: Huh, don't see nothing yet. What are we looking for?
1: Keep your eye peeled. Don't relax for a minute.
0: You think we're sure enough going to get hijacked tonight?
1: I'm sure of it.
0: Son, the more I think about it, the more I think you've got Goldie pegged wrong.
1: She was in the telephone booth when I went back to the cafe.
0: Well, she might have been calling her mama.
1: She called her mother the night Bing was murdered.
0: Hey, you don't suppose there's a chance of us being murdered, do you?
1: Who knows?
0: Still don't see nothing. We must have come a good 60 miles.
1: 58 to be exact.
0: Maybe they missed us. Maybe we spent too much time back there at that gas station.
1: I don't think so.
0: Son, seeing as how I might not be alive to talk this over with you, why, tell me, how did you know all them police would be waiting for us at the gas station?
1: It's a little plan I worked out with Sheriff Hunley.
0: I darn near fell out of the cab when I seen him. Must have been a couple of dozen of them.
1: 20. And every one of them handy with a machine gun.
0: Won't them hijackers be surprised when they find out we're carrying a load of police instead of cigarettes and liquor?
1: That's the general idea. Hey, what's that up ahead?
0: Looks like a flare.
1: That is a flare. Two of them.
0: You reckon there's a truck in trouble?
1: No. This is what we've been looking for.
0: This the hijacking gang?
1: Yeah.
0: And you better warn our machine gun crew in the back.
1: Right. Three knocks on the back of the cab.
0: They hear you?
1: They haven't answered yet. Yeah, there it is. They're ready.
0: We're getting pretty close. What I do now?
1: Slow up for the flares, just as they expect we will. A couple of thugs will probably jump on the running board to try to open the cab doors. Sure yours is locked?
0: Oh, you're tighter than a drum.
1: So is mine. Now, when they hit the running boards, be sure the truck is stopped. Throw on the emergency brake and then duck. You understand?
0: Yeah, I got it.
1: When the truck stops, Hunley and his men will pour out the back and start blasting away with their Tommy guns.
0: Well, can't we get in on the fun?
1: Not unless we have to. They'll be covering us. We're depending on surprise.
0: Hey, there's somebody in the middle of the road.
1: Signaling with a flashlight.
0: Yeah. I guess this is it, all right.
1: All right. You're going to slow down now.
0: Only seems to be just one man.
1: The others are probably hiding behind the truck. Remember your instructions.
0: Yeah. Here we are.
2: I'm in trouble, pal. Can you give me a hand?
1: What's the matter?
0: Hey, what is this?
2: I need some liquor, pal. Stick him up.
3: Get him up, both of you, and get out of the cab.
1: This is stick up?
2: You said it. Open those doors before we drill you.
1: Duck, duck.

0: Come on in, Jack. Here in my office.
1: You don't mind if Doc comes along, too?
2: Yeah, how about me?
0: Oh, not at all. Come on in. Want to congratulate you both. Fine work.
1: Well, same to you, Sheriff. Any of your men hurt seriously?
0: No, that's the best part of it. Only a couple of scratches. And we got 10 hijackers. 4 dead and 6 wounded.
1: Well, then I guess we're washed up here.
0: Well, I think we've broken the back of the gang, all right. But I do wish we could have gotten the brains behind it.
1: None of the wounded hijackers will sing?
0: They claim they got their orders from Bugs Thompson. He died back there on the road.
1: That's too bad. What about the girl, Goldie? Did you pick her up?
0: Yeah, we're working her over. She says she always called Bugs Thompson on the phone.
2: Well, now, maybe Thompson was a brain.
0: No, Thompson was just a thug. He could do the rough stuff, but somebody else did the planning. It was too clever.
2: Oh, then Goldie was a member of the gang?
0: Sure, she admits it.
1: You're breaking Doc's heart, Sheriff. Doc had a wolfish eye on Goldie. Even gave her a couple of bottles of scotch.
0: Oh, so that's it, huh? Yeah?
3: Mr. Xavier Carmichael sees you, Sheriff. Says you sent for him.
0: Carmichael? Uh-oh. This probably means trouble for you, Jack.
1: Oh, I don't think so. In fact, I took the liberty of sending for him in your name, Sheriff.
0: You want him in here?
1: Yeah, do you mind?
0: Show him in.
3: Yes, sir. I'll get him.
0: What's the idea, Jack? Got something you haven't let me in on?
1: Maybe.
3: This way, Mr. Carmichael. Sheriff's right inside.
4: But he ain't out to be getting me out of bed, Sheriff. Must be something important.
5: What? Packard.
0: Oh, so you know Jack Packard.
5: Packard, what's the meaning of this? I thought I told you...
1: Carmichael, I accuse you of being the mastermind behind the cigarette and liquor hijacking gang. I accuse
2: what?
1: You...
2: What? Hey, Jack.
1: I accuse you of murder and robbery on the highway.
5: Packard, you must be out of your mind. You must be drunk.
0: Yes, what is this, Packard?
1: This is your mastermind, Sheriff. Carmichael, your gang was rounded up tonight and Bugs Thompson is dead.
5: Bugs Thompson? Never heard of the gentleman. Who is he?
1: I know it seemed like a foolproof setup, Carmichael. None of the gang knew who they were working for except Goldie.
5: Goldie?
1: Yeah, we got her, too. She gave away the whole show.
5: Oh, that two-faced little brat. Yep. Okay, Sheriff, I guess that's it.
2: Well, looks to me like a friend Carmichael's about ready to sign a confession, Jack.
1: How about it, Sheriff?
0: Yeah. Deputy, take him outside and give him pen and paper.
3: It's a pleasure. Come along, you.
0: Jack, what goes on here? You throw me a curve. How'd you happen to suspect Carmichael? He's got wealth, position. What was his motive?
1: Greed. Just plain greed. He was rich, but he wanted to be richer.
2: Yeah, but Goldie, Jack, how come you know she knew Carmichael?
1: Because I listened to a telephone call.
2: But she always called from the booth. How could you hear her?
1: Remember the static on the radio?
2: Yeah.
1: Remember I told you it was the telephone dial?
2: Yeah, I remember.
1: Well, when I went back for my cap, Goldie was dialing a number. I listened to the clicks over the radio. I counted the clicks and got the number. Granite, 9854.
0: And that was Carmichael's number?
1: I checked with the telephone company and found out the number was a private wire leased to Carmichael.
2: And from what Carmichael said, Goldie not only worked for him, she must have been his girl.
1: Sorry, Doc. Better luck next time.
2: Oh, that's okay, son. She was only a strawberry blonde after all. I never did go for a strawberry blonde very much. Now, you take a real flaming redhead.
1: Not me. You take her.
2: You think I won't? Whoa. I'll take a flaming redhead every time.

0: heard I Love Adventure, a new Carlton E. Morse production featuring Michael Raffetto as Jack Packard and Barton Yarborough as Doc Long. Next week, International Incident Number 13, entitled The Ambassador Ricardo Santos Incident, an affair of death in the African jungles. Other players in tonight's show included Lou Krugman, Peggy Weber, Russell Thorson, Frank Richards, and Frank Gerstle. Curse on the Highway was written by Thomas J. Ahern. Organ music by Rex Curry. Your announcer, Dresser Dahlstedt. Now, a listening reminder. Laughs and thrills go hand in hand on the wonderful Johnny Fletcher Show, starring Bill Goodwin. Stay tuned. 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

0: We now present The Adventures of Marco Polo. Kublai Khan gave orders that Marco Polo and his companions were to treat Akhmat, the magician, as a friend. And he upbraided Marco Polo for speaking against Akhmat. Eventually, the four Venetians went into Kublai Khan's presence. There they made the acquaintance of Akhmat, and he astounded them by showing them a balloon filled with gas, and by hypnotizing Benno. Then Kublai Khan gave orders that Benno was to commence on his journey to Venice. They all went to bid farewell to him, but on the way, Akhmat drew Marco Polo aside and warned him that he would make a better friend than an enemy. Finally, Benno departed with blessings and good wishes from the four Venetians. The next day, Marco Polo went to take leave of the Princess Zolana.
1: Marco Polo, you have neglected me lately. My heart is heavy.
2: Zolana, I have been so busy preparing for my departure and speeding Benno on his way.
1: Have I been absent from your thoughts?
2: Well, I have thought of you.
1: You have never been absent from my thoughts. Waking, sleeping, eating, dreaming. I have always carried before me a vision of your handsome form, Marco Polo.
2: Thank you, Zolana, but I have come now to say goodbye. In 2 hours' time, we start on our tour of the Khan's dominions.
1: My heart is heavy. It will be many months before I set eyes on you again. But I will send you messages, Marco Polo.
2: And I will send messages to you.
1: Hold me in your arms. Say that you love Zolana.
2: There.
1: You may meet many beautiful women during your travels. You may forget about Zolana, but Zolana will never forget you.
2: I will often think about Zolana.
1: Hold me tightly, Marco Polo.
2: Now, Zolana, I must go in a moment.
1: And when you return, we shall be married. We shall have the greatest wedding that China has ever known. All your four wives will be present, and I will be the fifth and favorite wife. Will I not, Marco Polo?
2: I think you will make an excellent wife, Zolana.
1: Doctai has promised to guard over me during your absence. I like him.
2: I like him, too.
1: But I like you better than anyone, Marco Polo. Oh, I shall be so happy on the day that we become man and wife. But tell me, does that magician Akhmat go with you on your journey?
2: He does.
1: I do not like that man. Beware of him, Marco Polo. He means you no good.
2: How do you know that?
1: I cannot tell. But there is something about Akhmat which I dislike. I do not trust him.
2: I do not trust him either. Although he has made overtures of friendship to me, still, I will watch Akhmat very closely. And I know that you will be safe here in the care of the gallant Toktai, perhaps the most handsome, the most courteous man I have ever known.
1: Oh, Toktai fully deserves your high opinion. I think he stands guard outside my apartment now.
2: Yes, I saw him as I entered here.
1: You know, it is not fitting that he should stand guard. He is a captain. Well, not the ordinary soldiers can stand guard.
2: I shall call him so that I can have a few words with him in your presence, instructing him to guard this precious jewel.
1: Oh, Marco, you wonderful man. This is the first compliment I have had from you for such a long time. Do you really regard me as a precious jewel?
2: Of course. And now I will bid Toktai enter.
1: Oh, Marco, we have had such a little time alone. Tell me how you wish me to treat your wives when they arrive. They will arrive during your absence.
2: Well, be kind and gentle to them. After all, you are to become the head wife.
1: I will accustom them to taking orders from me.
3: Come, Toktai. I will have speech with you now.
4: I come, Marco Polo.
2: Oh, what a handsome man. What a husband you will make for some fortunate woman, Toktai.
1: Oh, Marco Polo, you bring a blush to Toktai's face. Perhaps he is in love with some beautiful woman.
2: Oh, he is.
1: Toktai, you are in love, and you have not told me about it. And we have become such friends. I demand to know the name of the beautiful woman you love.
4: I cannot tell you that, Princess.
1: Are you in love with some beautiful princess? Or perhaps some beautiful woman who is married to another man? I am sure there is a tragedy in your life, Toktai.
4: There is, Princess.
1: Then you must tell me all about it.
2: Well, you will have much time together after I have gone. At the present, I wish to ask Toktai to watch you carefully, to guard over you, prevent all enemies from entering the palace, so that you will be safe here when I return.
4: I swear I will dedicate my life to guarding over the Princess Zolana.
1: Oh, but you have other tasks, Toktai. After all, you are the governor of Pekin. You must watch over the city.
4: I shall carry out my duty.
1: Marco Polo, I shall count the days until you return. And Toktai will find safe and comfortable quarters for your wives when they arrive.
2: Wives? Oh, Toktai, did you not know? I have 4 wives in Venice. Still, we need not talk of that matter now. I know in leaving the Princess Solana in your care, I leave her in good hands.
1: Toktai will watch over me carefully. He will spend much time with me because I will be lonely, Marco Polo. And Toktai shall tell me all about this beautiful woman whom he loves. Mayhap I will be able to aid him. I shall give him my advice. Oh, Toktai, is it not wonderful to be in love?
4: It has brought me no happiness.
1: Poor Toktai.
2: He thoroughly deserves your sympathies, Ilana. But perhaps you will be able to teach him how to be happy. Now, my loved one, I must go to make final preparations for my departure.
1: I believe you are riding on an elephant.
2: Yes, an elephant has been set aside for our use. It will indeed be a novelty.
4: It is very comfortable, Marco Polo. A small house made of bamboo and covered with a canopy is placed on the back of the elephant.
2: I look forward to the experience.
1: Now, Toktai, please do not look, because Marco Polo is about to embrace me. A long embrace of farewell, an embrace which I shall remember, which shall linger until you return, Marco Polo.
2: I hardly think we should think of embraces while Toktai is here.
4: With your permission, I will wait outside this room.
1: Is he not tactful and kind? And now, Marco Polo, hold me in your arms.
0: Two hours later, the royal party started on their journey. First went a troop of specially chosen cavalry in ornate uniforms, all mounted on milk-white stallions. 5,000 of these troops rode in perfect formation. Then came the emperor's elephant, a huge beast on which had been erected a scarlet and gold canopy, in which sat the emperor and Akmas the magician. By the sides of the great elephant marched armored foot soldiers carrying shining steel spears. Next came a small detachment of cavalry mounted on jet-black horses. Then came another elephant on which had been erected a blue and silver canopy. Under this canopy sat Marco Polo, his father, and his uncle. Then came more cavalry and other elephants. The populace lined the streets and cheered to the echo as the royal party left the city. And as this brilliant procession passed by, the Princess Ilana stood on the highest pinnacle of the palace walls and waved until the procession was lost to view.

0: And passed by, the Princess Inanna stood on the highest pinnacle of the palace walls and waved until the procession was lost to view. After leaving the city, the cavalcade headed to the west, and Kublai Khan consulted with Akhmet the magician.
1: Tell me, Akhmet, what think you of my newfound Western friend?
2: Akhmet knows much, and he is well versed in the ways of Christians. They are not allowed more than one wife. I say that Marco Polo lied about his wives in Venice, that he strives to make you a laughingstock, that he spurns the Princess Zilana.
1: I set much store by your wisdom, Akhmet, but why should Marco Polo spurn my gift? Is not the Princess Zilana beautiful?
2: It is given to me to know many things, to read that which is unknown to other men. I say that Marco Polo, Matteo Polo, and Niccolo Polo have come here to plot against you, Most High. They desire to win your confidence so that they may bring about your overthrow. Guide the elephant over smoother ground. The Most High Kublai Khan is being jolted and shaken.
1: I cannot believe that these men from the West are plotting against me. Show me some sign which will prove your words, Akhmet.
2: I have never failed you yet, O great and noble Kublai Khan. You will receive a sign from heaven. Hear now my parable. Is not the elephant a faithful and courageous beast, a fitting burden for a great king?
1: It is.
2: Then the elephant which bears the men from the west shall help to prove my story. It is given to me to read the future. And I say that when we make camp for the night, one of the westerners will fall from the elephant. That shall be a sign from heaven that the men from the west are plotting against you.
1: Merely because a man falls from an elephant, it does not prove that a man is plotting against me.
2: It does prove that Akhmet can read the future. We shall watch when these men dismount. And if one falls from the elephant, you will know that Akhmet can read the future. That he can read the minds of the men from the west. That he knows they plot against you. Watch when they dismount, O mighty Kublai Khan. I say that one man will fall.
1: We will see. We will see.
0: All day, the royal procession continued its journey. But at nightfall, Kublai Khan called a halt. As if by magic, tents were erected on the desert. Sturdy tents made of skins and dyed with many bright colors. The royal tent was set in the middle of the camp, but Kublai Khan and Akhmet sat at the edge of the camp, awaiting the arrival of the elephant, which was bearing Marco and his companions. At last, the great beast lumbered near them.
3: Look, Father, the Emperor and Akhmet await us.
4: We had a smooth journey, my son. I must say I enjoy traveling in luxury and comfort. How for you, my brother Matthew?
5: The swaying of the elephant upset me a little. I should be glad to step upon the ground.
3: We must give greetings to the Emperor. Greetings, mighty Kublai Khan.
1: Greetings, my friend. Dismount from the beast of burden, then come and dine with Kublai Khan in the royal tent.
4: You dismount first, Marco. The elephant has been brought to its knees.
3: I am not used to dismounting from an elephant. Now I'm safely on the ground. Come, Father.
4: I'll come now. Here, give me your hand.
5: There now.
3: You are safely on the ground.
5: Why am I left under the lodge?
3: Oh, come, my uncle. I shall assist you to dismount. Now give me your hand.
4: Careful, Marco. Ow!
5: Why did you not give me your hand?
4: Matthew, are you hurt?
5: Only my pride and my dignity.
1: Matthew Polo fell from the elephant.
2: And the words of Akhmet have borne fruit.

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5: What the heck is going on, Commissioner? The phone call said go to Robinson Square. Looks like everybody got invited. You think somebody glimpsed the Batman and word got out?
6: You're on the right track, Bullock, in the worst possible way. Look, up on the roof of Kane's Art Museum.
5: My God, that huge guy's holding Batman's body over his head. Like a broken doll.
7: People of the city, you will listen. I am Bane. You are mine. Batman is no more! I rule these streets! I rule Gotham City!
6: It's falling into place, Harvey. The Arkham breakout, the disappearance of Gotham's key mobsters, this guy, Bane, was behind the whole thing!
5: Bane slipped in Batman's body up again! Is he still alive?
7: Here is your hero! Here is your protector! Take him! And bury him!
6: Certainly kill him.
5: Look, the canopy over Hannah's deli broke his fall. Come on, Commish.
8: Okay, people, make some room here. We can't help the man with you crowded in here like this.
5: Good work, Montoya.
8: Thanks, Harv.
6: Batman. It's Jim Gordon.
9: Bullock. Al. Yeah, big guy. As a black man.
6: We have EMT units on the way. Can you hear me?
9: I'll be
10: fine. Clear back, please. The paramedic's coming through.
11: I see Dumas.
10: Alfredo, the backboard, hurry.
12: Gangway people coming through here.
6: You guys got here in a hurry?
12: Yeah, we went in the neighborhood.
6: He's breathing shallow and has a quick, weak pulse. Skin's ice cold. I didn't try to move him.
10: Here, keep him straight.
12: Yeah, got him. Slide it straight into the van.
6: Look, I can ride along in the unit. Help me get to the hospital in a hurry.
10: It's okay, Commissioner. We're only a few blocks from Mercy General.
6: Montoya?
8: Yes, Commissioner.
6: Did those paramedics say they were taking Batman to Mercy General?
8: They did, sir. Why?
6: Those paramedics from Mercy General have only just arrived.
8: Well, that's impossible. I saw those other guys' ID.
6: She's getting worse by the minute.
5: Not necessarily, Commissioner. Those guys could have been some of Batman's own people.
6: They... Huh? Oh.
13: Hurry up, Jean-Paul.
10: I'm doing 60 in a school zone.
13: How is he, Alfred?
14: He's in shock. He's lost a great deal of blood. There are certainly internal injuries and...
13: And?
14: I think his back may be...
13: Oh, my God!
15: And nothing is known about the whereabouts of the allegedly injured Batman or his assailant, the masked strongman calling himself Bane.
16: Isn't it ironic, Scarecrow? A legion of Batty's baddest foes has tried to bring him down, and some new rookie comes along and thrashes him!
17: Hilarious, Joker. Particularly after the beating Batman gave us, followed by nearly drowning in that damn tunnel. We didn't even get to kill the mayor! I haven't even got any ransom money to continue my fear gas experiments!
16: Fear gas? You might as well have squirted air freshener in Batty's face for all the good it did us!
17: I've had enough of your insults, Joker!
16: Oh, stop! You're terrifying me!
17: And I have a new fear gas mixture I need a guinea pig for!
16: The horror! The horror! Make it stop! Not bad, Crow. What other flavors have you got?
17: I don't understand.
16: Then let me explain with this chair! Loser! Charlatan! Our partnership is over! Good luck, Scarecrow. They're bound to rebuild Arkham Asylum. Maybe next time you'll get a straw mattress to go with your head!
0: That's half an hour.
18: Okay, ventriloquist, what's with this Sarko character? Your old pal Scarface is out of action a couple of months, and you gotta replace me with a piece of underwear.
16: Now, Scarface, Sarko's been very helpful in finding you.
18: Damn right I have! Who you calling underwear? You muff-eating piece of dryolid. The name is Sarko! Should be Stinko. You should change your partners more often, ventriloquist.
16: Boys. Sarko, not the gun.
18: Pull a heater on me, would you? Well, I could want to.
16: Boys, no!
18: You idiot! Who are you calling an idiot?
16: We shot ourselves.
19: How is he, Alfred?
14: Stable, Jean-Paul. His pulse is getting steadier and stronger, although I may have to aerate his left lung again.
19: Shouldn't we get him to a proper hospital? He could die.
14: We've been here before, he and I.
19: I ought to put in an appearance at home. My dad's going to be worrying about me. But if there's anything...
14: Go home, Tim. I'll call you if there's a change.
19: Okay. Back later.
16: So Bruce is out of danger?
14: Not quite, Jean-Paul. I didn't tell the boy everything about Bruce's condition. The fever won't go down unless I stop the swelling on the spinal tissue. And even if Batman does awaken, he'll be paralyzed for life.
20: And as if the Dark Knight's alleged downfall were a green light for chaos, violence is erupting citywide for the fourth weekend in succession. This is Alan Grant reporting for Good Morning Gotham.
21: Oh. You are head of Gotham Three Families. You know who I am?
22: The guy who broke the Batman.
21: I am Bane, and I am the new owner of Gotham. Any arguments?
22: No, I'll work with you.
21: You'll work for me, won't he, Bird?
23: He'll lead us to every gang in Gotham City, Bane. Won't you, pal?
22: No. Yes, there's plenty for everybody. You can be in on it.
21: In on it? I will have it all.
24: Sleeping peacefully or not, Alfred, this man has suffered a severe spinal trauma. He belongs in a special hospital.
14: I'm afraid that's impossible, Dr. Kinsolving. Mr. Wayne, as you know, is the CEO of an extremely prominent business. Were his injury made public, it would be perceived as a weakness, and his affairs could well suffer.
24: A fractured spine is far more than a perceived weakness, Alfred. Without hospital facilities, it is Mr. Wayne who will suffer a great deal.
14: Dr. Kinsolving, I'm not arguing with you, just attempting to show you. I have had the gymnasium adjoining Master Bruce's bedroom re-equipped.
24: You tell me this man has broken his back in a car smash and you re-equipped his gymnasium?
14: Let me show you.
24: Oh, my. X-ray, hydrotherapy, even a body scanner.
14: Mr. Wayne is a considerably wealthy man, and he would want his doctor to have every means necessary to help him recover, no matter how long it takes.
24: In a case like this, Alfred, you could be talking the rest of this man's life.
25: James? Oh, I knew I'd find you up here. Knew you'd try the bat signal again.
26: This must look foolish, Sarah, considering the way he looked.
25: He's your friend, and you're worried about him.
26: Friend? Can I call him that when I don't know a damn thing about him?
25: You know the important things, James.
26: I'll be down in a moment. Hold the fort for me?
25: As always, Commissioner.
26: Just a word. Just a sign. That's all I ask.
21: Listen to it, Bard. It is music. It is my creation.
27: Bat signal still shining over police headquarters, Bane. It's the fourth week since you took him down. Don't they realize he's finished?
21: Still, they cry out for him. The hero, the savior. But I broke him, and Gotham is mine.
24: Pulse normal. Respiration good. And at long last, you're getting the sleep you need. Now that I'm your personal physician, Bruce Wayne, the only worry I have about you, apart from your spinal injury, is that you haven't said a word since the car accident. If it was a car accident.
26: Car?
24: Bruce, you awake?
26: Dr. Kinsolving, Chandra, I've been awake for days. Didn't feel like opening my eyes, that's all.
24: Why didn't you say something before?
26: Couldn't think of anything worth saying. Where's Alfred?
24: In the kitchen cooking supper. You've got visitors, too. Your neighbor, Jack Drake's son, Tim, and a blonde man, Jean-Paul. They've been here most evenings, taking turns to watch over you.
26: Well, that's who it was. I only really remember when you were here, Chandra. Other than the pain, it's the first time in too long that I've felt anything. Not that the injuries stack up against the loss I've suffered.
24: It's natural you should feel some depression, Bruce. But I hope you're not talking about a mere car.
26: Car? You mentioned a car before.
0: The Porsche. You were in shock when I found you by the roadside, remember? With little or no memory of the accident.
26: Yes. Yes, of course.
24: Bruce, I promised to visit next door with Tim's father before I drove home. I'll be back to check you later.
26: Jack Drake. His was a back injury, wasn't it?
24: Very similar to yours. And he's doing pretty well in that wheelchair. He'll be mobile before you know it.
26: Wheelchair.
0: Master Bruce, I am very relieved to see you awake at last. I sent Master Timothy and Jean-Paul Valley out to the East Cliffs with a Porsche and a pair of sledgehammers. The result was very convincing. We would say you were thrown from the car and fell on the rocks.
19: Bruce? Dr. Kinsolving told me you're awake. How are you feeling?
26: Tim, what's happening in Gotham City?
0: Nothing to concern yourself with now, sir.
26: That bad?
19: Worse. The city's going to hell with that Batman.
26: You were thinking someone should fill in, and I agree.
19: Should I go to Nightwing? He was your first partner. He knows Gotham.
26: No. Dick Grayson is his own man now, with his own responsibilities.
19: Yeah. Then I can only think of one other person.
26: Yes, he's the only choice, but... I want it made absolutely clear that under no circumstances does he confront Bane.
1: Now I look around this table. I see the 20 surviving Gotham City interests represented in here. Now, whoever called this powwow, make your case now, or I walk and the members of the Gorfinkel Syndicate walk with me. Is this a business meeting or what?
2: It is a business meeting, Mr. Korchmar.
1: Oh.
2: For those who have yet to make my acquaintance, I am Bane. I broke the Batman, and Gotham City belongs to me. The purpose of this meeting is to give you instructions as to how you will pay me 50% of your weekly gross income as from today.
3: What are you talking about? 50% of no money.
1: Hey, pal. Bane, this is not how we operate.
2: This is how I operate, Mr. Korchmar. And when I'm very annoyed, I pump myself with a little venom. And I punish the transgressor!
19: No!
2: To continue, gentlemen. This is how you will make the payments.
19: Robin! Jean-Paul, it's time to talk.
4: I thought it might be.
19: Bruce can't be Batman anymore. Not with a broken back. So I need help.
4: The whole city needs help, Robin. And I'm ready. Azrael is ready.
19: Bruce doesn't want Azrael. Here.
4: By Saint Dumas!
19: He chose you to wear the mantle of the Bat.
4: His costume?
19: One of them fitted for you.
4: But why do I dress as Batman? I am Azrael. I have a uniform.
19: You don't understand Gotham City. The madness out there is rooted in this town's psyche. And so is the Bat.
4: You think I can be as good as him?
19: No one's as good as him.
4: You're wrong. I'll be better.
19: Big words. Just don't try them out on Bane.
24: That's quite a wheelchair, Bruce.
26: If I'm going to spend real time sitting, I want a state-of-the-art cushion.
24: Wait a minute. I just might have you up and about someday. It depends on trust. Your trust in my healing skills, and mine in your honesty.
26: Honesty?
24: That was no car accident that broke your back. The injuries just didn't add up. You're hiding something from me, but that's okay. I can wait.
19: You're sure swinging a wire like that, man, Jean-Paul. And you're the right build. When we land on the police department roof, just stay in the shadows and try to keep your voice like Bruce's.
4: I can do it, Robin. And there's the commissioner now.
26: Commissioner?
1: What? My God, it's you? Batman? You're all right?
26: Not quite what I was, Commissioner, but I'll get there.
1: Your voice sounds different.
26: A lot has changed, Commissioner, but there is one constant. Bane has got hell itself to pay.
1: Gotta hand it to you, Bane. First you take down the Batman. Then you're getting 50 cents on the dollar from every crooked operation in Gotham.
2: And next, the Union.
7: Tough Tony Bressy wants a word, Bane. I told him to make it fast.
2: Hey, we got problems.
0: You will if your payments are not kept up, Mr. Bressy.
2: Hear me out. We pay you what we pay you because you told us you broke the Batman. That he wouldn't be interfering in our business interests no more.
5: I beat him to within an inch of his life. He is crippled and helpless.
2: So how come he's back on the streets? How come he and that boy Wonder Kid roasted my guys while they was heisting the mail last night?
5: Impossible. He is broken. Broken and defeated.
19: Everything's the same, and everything's different. Batman and Robin in a tight spot, outnumbered at... Surrounded by hoods we caught in the middle of a break. Except the guy in the cape and cowl isn't Bruce Wayne.
6: Filth. Slime!
8: Stay back, man! I'll hurt you, man!
6: Hurt me? You hand over that axe and you hand it over now. Unless you want to spend the rest of your life on a respirator.
19: No! That's not the way Batman does it. Lay off!
6: Let me go, Robin. He chose me to take his place.
19: It's more than a costume, pal. You're going way off the top here.
6: Maybe that's what it takes.
19: Whatever it takes, the end justifies the means.
6: We have a city to get back, and I've got to work out a way to do it.
0: Master Bruce, how very good to see you downstairs. The service elevator is perfect for that wheelchair. Dr. Kinsolving will be impressed.
26: She's worked wonders, Alfred. The scars of what has happened run deep, but I feel like something warm is happening in my life.
0: It'll be that glass of hot milk, I expect.
26: Seriously, Alfred. She told me to trust her if I wanted her to help me. And I want to be able to. Maybe I should share myself with her. Drop the mystery.
0: Ah. All well and good, sir, as long as we're speaking hypothetically, sir.
26: She's next door, visiting with Jack Drake. Maybe I'll take a turn around there in this thing. He can give me a few tips and wheelchair techniques.
0: Ah, I'll come too.
26: Don't worry, Alfred. I won't do anything hasty.
24: Well, Jack, I'd say you made some real progress. More mobility in your left arm, more feeling in your legs. You know, I'm telling Bruce Wayne you're a model of rapid recovery.
9: Terrible thing, that car crash. Is he finding it as impossible as I am?
24: It's not impossible, Jack. That's the basis of my entire practice. The gap between conventional medicine and the human will. I thought you said Tim was out tonight.
9: He is.
10: Good Lord!
6: Pray, do exactly as we say and no one gets hurt.
5: That's it in a nutshell, gentlemen. As it is, we're handing over 50 cents on the dollar this Bane for every street transaction.
19: Tony Bressy's pretty sold out on Bane, Paul.
6: I'm not so sure, Robin. He sounds more scared to me. I think Bane has gotten a tough Tony, and I think tough Tony will lead me to Bane.
19: Paul, no. Bruce said you mustn't.
6: Bruce made me Batman. That means I have to call it as I see it.
5: Hear him out. That's all I say.
6: What, sir? Tony Bressy!
5: Batman?
6: Where's Bane?
19: Batman! The monsters are getting away.
6: Where is he?
5: I can't tell you. He's got my kids. He's got my kids.
19: Oh, there's no need for this.
6: You be quiet.
5: My kids.
6: Your kids will be fine.
11: First, I want Bane.
24: Who are you people? Why the guns and masks?
12: Get in the van, Dr. Kinsolving, or we shoot the geek in the wheelchair.
5: Run, Chandra. Don't worry about me.
13: Help! Chandra, what's going on?
24: Bruce, no! They're armed!
12: Another wheelchair. Shoot that one, Taz. No witnesses.
24: No. You don't want him,
5: you want... Chandra! You picked a dumb time to come calling, Cribble.
13: I'll take the gun, friend. Oh, you should never underestimate the disabled.
12: Come on, Taz, let's go!
5: Oh, you ain't so chuffed. Will I knock you out of that chair?
12: Come on, Taz, move in!
5: Yeah, sure! As soon as I kill this geek.
11: What's time, Bird?
19: Bressy's late, Trog. Maybe Bane was wrong to hand them kids back like that.
11: Bress has played ball all along, my friends. He's too frightened.
6: Batman! Bane was supposed to be here tonight. I want him.
19: You're not real. He broke you.
6: He will pay for his transgressions and for eluding me tonight.
19: Cops are on their way, Batman. We'll be out on bail before sunup.
6: Not before you tell me what you know. We have a few minutes before the units arrive.
0: Sir, are you certain you're up to this?
26: Chandra and Tim's father have been abducted, Alfred. And I'd be dead now if the kidnappers hadn't been in such a hurry to leave. If only I wasn't stuck in this jam. There's work to be done.
0: You say you memorized the rental plate on their van, sir?
26: Let's key it in. You know, I don't feel right here in the cave anymore. It belongs to Jean-Paul.
14: He's the Batman now.
0: He's certainly become as elusive as you used to be, sir.
14: Just so long as he steers clear of Bane. Now, let's see what we know about these kidnappers. British accents. One named Taz. And according to this, a dummy company the van was rented by gave an address in London.
0: London? A trip to the United Kingdom should make a very pleasant change.
27: Bane, I swear it was the Batman. He would have beaten us senseless if the cops hadn't showed.
2: The Batman, it is not him. I broke the Batman. It is an imposter you were taken by. Nothing but a costume.
27: Phony or not, he sure hit hard.
2: He will regret what he has done. I look forward to the pleasure of crushing this bat imposter.
19: Jean-Paul, is Bruce still around? Or Alfred?
6: They left a message, Tim. Didn't you see it?
19: Of course I saw it. My dad's been kidnapped, and Dr. Kinsolving, and they just left. Why didn't Bruce take me with him?
6: Maybe he couldn't find you.
19: I've been out all night looking for you. We were supposed to meet for the regular patrol. Word on the street said you were too busy rousting out Bane's gang.
6: Look, another time.
19: Hey, my dad's been abducted, and you're directly violating Bruce's orders.
6: I'm Batman now, and I'm busy.
19: What are these little bat-shaped things? Ah, sharp.
6: They're called shurikens. Bruce wouldn't have been defeated if he'd given himself an edge. So I've redesigned the uniform. These are for the new gauntlets. 50 in each magazine. Accurate to 25 yards. A tougher Batman for a tougher Gotham.
19: Tougher or meaner? Paul, where'd you get the idea of firing 2-inch razor blades at people?
6: I don't know. But if you don't like it, you can walk.
27: Is it you? Are you the Batman from Gotham City?
14: You got my message, Hood.
27: I wasn't aware I was known outside England.
14: I've been following your exploits. You call yourself Hood after a certain English hero who robbed the rich to feed the poor.
27: I'm flattered. Now, what brings the Batman to London if you are the Batman?
14: I need help. I'll pay for it.
27: I don't take money.
14: This envelope contains the name of a ship carrying a half ton of cocaine from Gotham City, its date of arrival at Tilbury Dock, and the names of 3 principal suspects.
27: This could be a setup. You could be anybody in that costume.
14: Care to test me?
27: If this information checks out, that won't be necessary. What do you want?
14: I need the location of a kidnapper, a certain Benedict Asp, who arrived yesterday on the noon flight from Gotham. All the information I've uncovered so far suggests he's on a file held by your secret service, MI5.
27: A challenge, but not an impossible one. Meet me back here in 24 hours.
0: Has he gone?
14: Oh, untie me from this post, Alfred.
0: Your back's in no fit state to support your weight, sir. I must protest. And virtually challenging him to a fight.
14: If that's what it takes to find Chandra and Robin's father, it's worth it.
6: Commissioner Gordon.
15: Batman. You've been very active the last few nights. My detectives have been cleaning up after you.
6: Did you learn anything from Bane's stooges?
15: They were hardly in the interrogation room before their lawyers slid them out again. My God!
6: Something wrong, Commissioner?
15: You're still here?
6: So?
15: I usually turn and you're gone.
6: I wasn't certain we had finished talking.
15: That never stopped you before.
6: Then I'll be going. I have to find Bane on my own, unless he comes looking for me.
15: Stranger and stranger.
16: Yuri, it's Frank, Mr. Drake.
17: Benedict, stop it!
16: Then do as we ask you, Chandra. Help us with our experiments, and I'll leave Mr. Drake to his miserable existence. Very unfortunate for him, we had to recruit you while you were visiting him.
17: Recruit? You've kidnapped us and shuttled us halfway across the world. The only thing I'll ever do for you is to testify against you at your trial.
18: Dr. Kinsolving has spirited Mr. Ass.
16: Chandra never really developed a love of her abilities, as I did. She channeled them into conventional medicine. We're fortunate one of her patients is here with her, for Mr. Drake will change her mind. Yuri?
17: Yeah. You brute! He's sick! You can't do this!
16: Chandra, buying Monkley Hall not only made me Lord of the Manor, it provided us with this soundproof vault. An ideal location for the demonstration Colonel Vega and I are planning.
18: Ex-Colonel, Mr. Asp. Glasnost and Perestroika were enemies of my career. Yuri, continue beating Mr. Drake until the good doctor changes her mind.
17: All right, stop it! Whatever it is you want me to do, I'll do it.
16: My dear Chandra, we want you to kill.
14: I used to be able to do 1,000 one-arm push-ups at a go, Alfred. Now a single leg lift is torture.
0: It's a tribute to Dr. Kinsolving's healing power that you can feel your legs, let alone lift them, Master Bruce. These files you had Hood obtained from MI5 are certainly very revealing on that subject. And about her connection with her abductor, Benedict Asp.
14: I felt as if I'd known Chandra for years. Turns out I didn't know her at all.
0: It was logical to assume Mr. Drake was the kidnapped target, that Dr. Kinsolving only went along to be with her patient. You couldn't have guessed that she grew up with Benedict Asp, that they shared a talent for healing.
14: Yeah, but Chandra put her abilities to good use. I'm not so sure about Asp.
0: According to this Secret Service memorandum, Asp was mixed up with Russian intelligence. In fact, he spent a year in Moscow as a freelance psionic consultant. Honestly, that's what it says here.
14: I used to know a man who went downtown most nights dressed up as a bat.
0: Anyway, the most recent note in this file says he's back here in England, recently bought himself a medieval manor, and its title, Monkley Hall.
14: I saw that name this morning. Here in the paper, diary section.
0: Ah, annual hunt ball tomorrow night at Monkley Hall. New owner, Benedict Asp, has graciously consented. How very useful.
17: So quiet in this house with Mr. Drake on and everything, young Tim.
19: Yeah, it is, Mrs. McIlvain.
17: Well, that's your dinner. You'll be all right with me off to the movies for the evening?
19: Sure. Oh, it's Bruce called us all today. I was hoping to hear from him.
17: No, not a word from Mr. Wayne. Oh, why don't you go next door and see if he's at home?
19: Oh, it's okay. Have fun. Dad and Dr. Kinsolving gone under mysterious circumstances. Bruce and Alfred looking for him. And the bat signal shining over the city for some other Batman who's made it pretty clear Robin's not welcome as his partner. Well, that's tough. He didn't give me the job.
1: Who that? Carter?
3: We've got problems, Asp. Your file was stolen from HQ last night. Any stranger sniffing about here today?
1: No. Had a call from some Hooray Henry, whose father used to own this place. Wants to come to the Hunt Ball tomorrow night.
3: Hunt Ball? Are you insane? Tomorrow night's the demonstration.
1: The Hunt Ball is the demonstration, Carter. Your people are paying me to prove that Psi amplification works. I've gone to great lengths to ensure it will work with deadly efficiency.
4: Come on, Murray, snap it up with the stuff, will ya?
20: I told you this stuff was good. Take a look at this.
4: Wait, who's that? Well, we got him!
21: I'm out of here, man!
22: Slime, filth, you will repent.
4: Oh, my God! You the Batman? Boy, you're nothing like I heard!
22: You will tell me what you know of Bane and his whereabouts.
4: Bane? I don't know nothing!
22: You will tell me, or I will hurt you.
23: Every time, Miss Cobb, you're about to play Box of Mystery. After the function home, here's tonight's mystery word.
25: Okay, folks, the word Ms. Conlon said for the next 20 seconds, if she is to keep her platinum oven mitt, is anti-disestablishmentarianism.
19: Mrs. Mack? Great. I thought she'd never drop off. Not that it matters if she sees me go down into her cellar, but this is my secret access tunnel to the Batcave, and if I squeeze through this aperture, it's only 300 yards scrambled to Bruce's computer. And Paul doesn't seem to use them so much, but... Wow! He sealed up my entrance to the Batcave with bricks!
17: I don't feel well. I don't want to do it again.
1: It's only a few hours till our big demonstration, Chandra.
17: But this equipment, what is Vega doing?
27: I am analyzing the polarity of the psychic energy you and Mr. Asp are projecting to heal Yuri's wound, Dr. Kinsolving. This is why Yuri must cut himself again. Its settings are critical. The knife, Yuri.
17: This is sick. It must be the 50th time he's done that.
1: Yes, Chandra, but when you and I focus our combined psionic resources on it... Yes... Yes, the gash heals. A little more slowly than before, but there. The skin is whole again. She's passed out again. Got enough data to guarantee success tonight, Vega.
27: Yes, it's safe to put on the head unit. It stored enough energy to test its potency on this.
1: Helmet on.
27: Focus the transmission on narrow beam. Excellent. The life sucked out of you.
1: Death at the distance. Silent and unstoppable. Whoever wields it can kill at will and never be detected. And it is ours.
27: A cage full of rats will serve for now. But tonight we demonstrate for our sponsors on a village full of people.
0: A beautiful summer's evening in Monkley. What a shame to spend it indoors at a function attended by the Horse and Hound set.
15: How do I look, Alfred?
0: If the crepe moustache doesn't come unglued, and you can keep that monocle screwed in, Master Bruce, I might just be fooled that you were a scion of the aristocracy, returned from living abroad. How are you going to explain the walking sticks?
15: I was charged by a mad rhino on my last safari.
16: Welcome to Monkley. You are...
15: Gray, Sir Hemmingford Gray. My family used to own this stately heap until Pater had a brainstorm and took us all off to Mombasa.
16: Ah, yes, you rang. I'm Benedict Asp, and this is...
15: My chauffeur, Pennyworth. We're here for the hunt ball, don't you know?
16: It's a lively occasion. Do come in.
0: Master Bruce, did you hear that?
14: Yes, I did. And if it was Chandra, there will be hell to pay.
2: Imposter! Where are you? Show yourself! I want the one who claims to be the Batman! Now!
5: You are calling me out, Bane?
2: Pretender! I will prove to this city that you are not the Batman! Gotham is mine!
5: I'm the only Batman you need to worry about, Bane!
15: Oh, it's a big showdown at last. The return bout.
5: What the hell happened to the Batman, my boy? Look at that outfit. It's more like a suit of armor.
7: Sharpshooters on place, Commissioner. We could drop Bane right now.
15: Let's be sure they can't hit the Batman first.
5: Wait a second. I thought they were up there. Where did they go?
15: In time!
2: You have... not Batman! Gotham is mine!
5: Then prepare to be relieved of it!
2: You have run out of toys, Pretender!
14: You have run out of time!
2: The bat has claws! You think you have cut my throat?
14: No, your lifeline. You've been on venom too long, Bane.
2: Huh? Time to kick the habit! Cold turkey! No! Not the bean pipe! I can steal the feed too!
14: You're finished!
2: I already won! I already broke the Batman!
5: Not this Batman!
2: Venom! Just a jolt! Stop the pain! No! Venom!
7: Marksman's got a clean headshot on Bane, Commissioner.
15: No, wait!
14: Kill me, transgressor, betrayer, defiler. I shall punish!
19: Batman, no!
14: He is broken. Blackgate Prison can hold the pieces.
19: Yes.
14: You see, Robin... I can't resist the system.
19: Hey, look, I still don't like the way you do things, but you have earned the right to the costume, new or old. And I guess you are the Batman.
14: Thanks, kid.
15: Well, Alfred, it looks like the whole village has turned up for the hunt ball.
0: Why did this Benedict Asp fellow allow these people to hold the event in his own home? Especially if he's holding two hostages in here somewhere.
15: That was definitely a scream I heard earlier.
8: Oh, I'm terribly sorry.
15: That'll be all right. And it could have been Chandra Consalvo.
0: If it was, we may find Tim's father, too.
9: Gentlemen, Colonel Vega and I are very grateful your respective security services were able to spare you for our demonstration of psionic power this evening. Dr. Kinsolving has now decided she will, after all, take part, after some persuasion.
10: You leave Jack Trick alone, Benedict. He's taken enough pain.
9: Quiet, Chandra. Now, gentlemen, Dr. Kinsolving and I share a rare talent, an ability to focus and magnify our natural psychic powers. We were trained from an early age to exercise this ability. Colonel Vega?
12: Research I conducted in the KGB, as was, revealed that such powers can be stored, magnified, even reversed.
10: What?
9: The equipment Dr. Vega is operating repolarizes and focuses Dr. Kinsolving's natural healing powers through this psionic helmet. If you'll watch the video monitor showing the festivities upstairs, I will put the helmet on and direct its output toward the ballroom.
14: Let's get away from the ballroom. We'll split up. You try upstairs, I'll look in the basement. If anyone discovers you...
0: Sir! The hunt ball. It's all gone deathly quiet.
14: Something's wrong in there.
0: Good God in heaven! Everybody's dead.
17: I killed them! I just fought it, and I killed them all!
3: Be quiet, damn you! Don't you realize what a triumph this is?
14: Chandra, Chandra, what's happened? Asp, you killed all these people. How, damn you?
3: Good grief, it's the idiot with the monocle. Finish them off, Yuri. I'll get her out of here.
0: Sir, I beg you, don't try and fight him.
14: Chandra, it's me. It's me.
17: No, no, I don't know you.
0: Look out!
6: Berkowitz. Yeah, Danny.
11: He wants points.
6: He wants what?
11: Points.
6: He wants points. Yeah. Sprocky the crocodile. Replace him.
11: But
6: there's got to be 100 slobs we can stick in a rubber alligator costume.
11: Yeah, but
6: just stick some jerk in the suit and throw him in front of the camera.
17: Mr. Berkowitz, call on line 4.
6: Lose him, Lorraine.
17: Please, Calvin. It's the 10th time he's called in the last half hour.
6: Yes.
13: Mr. Calvin Berkowitz, I have a movie idea for
6: you. Just make the pitch, huh? One word or less.
13: It's the life story of a master criminal.
6: I'm yawning, pal. I need something with an angle.
13: Oh, I see. There are two.
6: Yeah, gotta hang up. Sorry.
13: The first is it's autobiographical.
6: I ain't hooked. Goodbye.
13: The second is...
18: You're in it!
17: I'm sorry.
18: Oh, my God! Joker! Oh. Hollywood, let's make movies!
20: John Lincoln's head penny still here. And that old dinosaur trophy of Bruce's, but... Rats! Didn't see the security beam.
24: Warning. Sensors indicate intruder in Batcave.
20: Jean-Paul?
24: Voice identification positive. Intruder is Tim Drake. Robin.
20: Phew. Voice empty. Wait a minute. This is training area. Cut out figures of all the key bad guys in Gotham City. And these are the switches which make him flip out of the walls. Joker! Two-Face, Penguin, Poison Ivy, and more. Every figure embedded with those things he fires out of those gauntlets.
13: Ah! I thought I'd made it clear you're not welcome here, Robin.
20: Maybe I don't take a hint too well. I am supposed to keep an eye on you until Bruce returns.
13: If he returns.
20: You know, your attitude sucks, Paul.
13: Not Paul! Batman! Never know why Bruce hampered himself with a partner. Come out from behind that rock!
20: Nice going, Robin. Head to head with a guy who's a trained assassin from birth.
13: This is my crusade! I am the righteous! I will wash the slime of Gotham into the sewers! They will fear me as they never feared him!
20: And what happened to Robin, Paul? I thought we were friends.
13: Tim, I'm sorry. I'm really so...
20: Keep your distance.
13: So much to think about. The responsibility. Then the system kicks in. It's been less than a year since I found out I'm more than just Jean-Paul Valley. I am Azrael, the Avenging Angel. And now, Batman. I'm just trying to get it right, Robin. Robin. He's gone.
26: Will be the crime of the century, boys. The police will never suspect us. All we need here is the Batman.
28: Boss, he's beat his to it.
26: Oops, the Batman. We're doomed.
29: You criminals are a cowardly and superstitious lot. You quail in terror before the Batman. You're under...
13: Cut the projector. They've seen enough. What about it, gentlemen? Can we get financing, Mr. Zedmore?
30: High-concept mega-merchandising possibilities, and it tells a story. Paragon Pictures would be interested in handling this, but...
13: But?
30: You gotta lose the dwarf.
13: Lose the dwarf? I will not despoil my vision. My artistic integrity is assailed, and an eensy-weensy costume was all I could get on short notice. So Lenny'll just have to get other work.
29: Let me think.
31: Sorry, Mr. Zedmore. I had to call you out here to take a meeting with this psycho, or he'd have killed me.
30: Can it, Berkowitz? This property has box office written all over it.
31: What?
30: I'll give you $10 million to go into pre-production, Mr. Kerr, but you still gotta lose the dwarf.
1: I'm so grateful. All my life in Gotham, I felt alone and unappreciated. All my idiosyncrasies, my sense of fun, all misunderstood. But you like me. Oh, you really like me.
2: Hooray for Hollywood.
10: One good thing came out of all this, Benedict. Jack Drake will be out of hospital soon and on his way home to his son.
9: A damn Sir Hemingford Gray. If his manservant hadn't called the police, we could have been back here in Gotham City with $50 billion in the bank. Who is he, Chandra?
10: I've never seen him before.
9: You can't lie to me, Chandra. You never could. But we have other matters to attend to, and this apartment will make a suitable base for operations.
10: Isn't it enough that you murdered a whole village?
9: Correction, my dear. We did. And because of your apparent complicity with that incident, you're in no position to refuse me. Together we have the power to kill at a distance. And by proving it is possible, I will raise all the money I need.
4: It happened shortly after you arrived at Gotham International, Mr. Wayne?
5: We just left the plane. My leg's just buckled.
4: Well, I'm sorry to tell you, it doesn't look good. A broken back is dangerous enough, but you've done nothing to help it heal. I'm ordering you to stay in bed here at Gotham General until we can work out a treatment plan.
7: I shall see that he does, Doctor.
5: But Alfred...
4: Do that. I'll be back shortly.
5: You know I can't stay in bed, Alfred. Asp is here with Chandra, and I can find...
7: Bruce, I have never questioned you before or been disloyal, but I will not be part of your self-destruction, anything but that. If you do not obey the doctor's orders, I shall resign my post, effective immediately.
5: Alfred, I have got to find Chandra, whatever the cost.
7: In that case, sir, I shall return to Wayne Manor and clear my rooms. Good day, Mr. Wayne.
11: Me first.
16: Get back! Slime! You and your kind will suffer according to the will of the righteous!
10: Oh, oh, oh, oh my God! Oh, thank you! Thank you, Batman!
21: Oh, please. So far, it's all going according to the script. But where's the tried and true traditional Batman? He's changed to some sort of metallic outfit. Very techno. And where's his teen idol co-star these days?
16: You made a mistake deciding to walk these streets alone.
10: Oh, I'm sorry.
16: Don't do it again. You want us to keep shooting this Joker?
21: Oh, by all means. A new element has entered our plotline. A harsher, more brutal Batman. But why? Perhaps the Russians will reveal something. The camera never lies, you know.
22: What's last night's body count, Harvey?
23: Three punks in Gotham General having those bat razor blade things taken out of them. Mm. A burglar over in Midtown found in an alley with both legs broken. Two crack dealers from the waterfront on ventilators.
22: 3 months of it. Every night a one-man war on the streets. Would you consider that we're looking at a seriously disturbed person here? That Batman, to coin a phrase, is losing it?
23: I don't know what it is, but I like it.
4: Mother! Montoya! Clear your day! I just received this in my mail this morning.
23: What you got, Commissioner? Movie poster?
4: Sort of.
22: Joker presents in association with Paragon Pictures. The Death of the Batman, starring the Joker, Batman, and a cast of 1,000 killers. You'll believe a Batman can die?
23: Rated B. Suitable for everyone except Batman.
4: I'd like the bat signal if I thought he'd come, but lately he seems so...
22: aloof?
23: He's indifferent. The way Batman behaves these days, he's gonna get someone killed. Much as I like his new toad, I worry that someone will be a cop.
2: Azrael.
25: No. I am Batman, Saint Omar. Help me. The crusade. I see no end to it.
2: You weary of it, as I did once, marching the dusty road to Tyre and Antioch, longing to see the gates of Jerusalem. But this dark city needs you, Azrael, an avenger of the innocent.
25: The crusade, to save Gotham from itself. Oh, but who will save me? Every waking hour I spend as the Batman. What sleep I get is haunted by dreams of Saint Omar. Are they dreams? Or part of the system? Are you part of my programming? Or am I going insane?
24: Routine computer scan, Gotham City Media completed for today, reveals coded message for Batman in TV commercial sponsored by Paragon Pictures, advertising movie Death of Batman, to be directed by the Joker.
25: The Joker?
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0: During the years of unrest that followed the Civil War, a powerful secret organization called the Legion of the Black Arrow sprang up in the western United States. Its members were to be found everywhere, defying the law or using the law for their own purposes, working toward the ultimate goal of revolt and the foundation of a despotic empire. It was the masked rider of the plains who led the fight against this band of outlaws and traitors. And for once, his great strength and courage, his daring and resourcefulness were taxed to the utmost in the cause of democracy. Return with us now to those thrilling days when the West was young. From out of the past come the thundering hoofbeats of the great horse Silver. The Lone Ranger rides again.
1: Come on, Silver! We're after the Black Arrow! Hail, Silver! Hooray!
0: The Lone Ranger and Tonto had been traveling uphill for hours. There was no trail. They had to make their way on foot, their horses following behind them, and watch each step of the rock strewn way lest they start a landslide.
2: Known it was like this. Left the horses down below.
3: Maybe better we leave horse here. Go rest the way alone.
2: We'll push on a little further, Tonto. Stop to catch our breath.
3: Why did we go up mountain?
2: The sheriff was the one who suggested it, Tonto. Gang of outlaws had their camp in a cave halfway up this mountain.
3: Tonto, no.
2: This gang is now in prison, waiting trial.
3: All the gang soon hang, Benek.
2: Probably. The sheriff said that several men were killed by that gang, trying to reach the top of this mountain.
3: Maybe we get killed by landslide.
2: This rock is treacherous. The man who's been killed in a landslide doesn't have bullet marks on him. Sheriff thought there might be something on the top of the mountain that the gang wanted to keep secret. I don't know.
3: Wait, Kimasabi.
2: Oh, what is it, Tonto?
3: Look up yonder, near top of mountain.
2: Looks like a house. Hard to tell from here.
3: All made of stone.
2: See the way the stone has been fitted together. That house blends right into the mountain. No one would notice the place unless they were as near it as we are.
3: No sign of people around the house.
2: We'll go the rest of the way without our horses.
0: The house was small, one story, not more than 12 feet square, but solidly built of heavy rocks which had been fitted together and the cracks packed with mud. The roof was made of thatched hemlock boughs which blended into the background. There were just two openings in the walls. A door, which was open, faced the Lone Ranger and Tonto. And opposite the door, a small open window.
2: There's no one in here now.
3: Not right. Place empty for some time.
2: How long do you think it is since someone was here?
3: Dust on chair and dust on table. Maybe week, maybe 2 weeks.
2: One chair, one table, and a bunk. Let's see what's in this cupboard. Not much of anything, Tonto. Jug, some water in it.
3: No one stay here long.
2: No, there's no sign of food or cooking utensils. No place to cook. No heat.
3: Bunk not used much.
2: Tonto, suppose this house were not here.
3: What then?
2: Man standing right where this house is would be outlined against the sky. He could easily be seen by men down below.
3: By feller in cave?
2: I mean by people in the valley. Field glass would make him visible to men in the town. I think this place was built so a man could stay here and not be noticed. Hiding place for someone who had to stand on top of this mountain.
3: But why fellas stand here?
2: Perhaps to watch the country below. Look at the view from this window.
3: Window only on one side.
2: Yes.
3: Why fella watch on only one side?
2: Tonto, what was that?
4: You see it?
2: Yes. Flash of light away off in the distance. There it is again.
4: Light flash on, flash off. Flash on some more.
2: Like a light reflecting from a mirror. Tonto, that's what it is. It's the sun reflecting from something bright.
4: Maybe better we look round more.
2: All right. See what's in that barrel in the corner.
4: Me take a look.
2: Is it empty?
4: Only water in it.
2: That light keeps flashing. Seems to me... Tonto!
4: What matter?
2: The flashes are signals. A message in code. Long flash, short, short, pause. Long, long, pause. Wait. Let me see if I can understand it. Maybe using the same code as telegraph.
0: The Lone Ranger and Tonto were so intent on the flashing signals in the distance... But they didn't hear the almost imperceptible sound as a trap door in a corner of the floor lifted up. They didn't see the man who came up from below on a ladder, a gun in his hand, until it was too late.
5: Get your hands up.
2: What's that?
5: Wake up high.
2: We should have looked for a trap door.
5: You should, shouldn't you? Now it's too late. What are you doing here? What do you want?
2: We want to know the meaning of those signals.
5: So do I. But there's a difference between us. I'm going to find out, and you'll go down below. Go on, both of you, down that ladder. You'll find it right comfortable down there. Food and water. A place where you can sleep. Till we're ready to let you out.
2: Well, that's where you live.
5: Hurry up. Get down there. I gotta watch them signals. I don't figure to shoot you yet. Just as soon But there may be things you can tell us by and by. I will shoot if you make trouble, though.
2: Come along, Tonto. We'll do as he says.
4: Kemosabe, time to jump, fella, quick. Give you a chance to get gun out.
2: No, Tonto. Down you go. Hurry before he decides to shoot us after all.
5: You're using good judgment. Maybe you can get out of there if you're mighty strong.
1: Maybe we can.
5: Yeah, maybe you can. If you're strong enough to stand on the ladder and lift the whole barrel of water I'm putting on top of the trap door. Even then, I reckon the ladder wouldn't hold. You'll keep till we want you. Doggone inconvenient. Maybe should have shot him. But while I fired at one, the other would have jumped me. Get the barrel moved over. I must weigh 500 pounds or more. Closer to 1,000, I reckon. Ain't a man alive can push that trap door up now. Them two are there for good, and we can still get the boys out of jail.
2: I can still hear him moving about up there, Tonto. We just wait till he leaves.
4: No, him make plenty big mistake. Him not take gun.
2: Perhaps he thought we wouldn't have the chance to use our guns. He doesn't think very fast. Bring the candle over this way. Learn all we can about his living quarters down here.
4: Him live here alone, like hermit.
2: Yes, he's probably had little contact with the rest of the gang. He's here to get those messages. Perhaps to send out messages from time to time.
4: Him send message, too?
2: Not very often.

0: handy. But he could use this arrangement of mirrors to signal if he had to.
1: Him say, get fella out of jail.
0: Yes, that's the plan.
1: How get him out of jail? All gang in jail but one fella.
0: There are other men who are willing to help that gang, Kemosabe. And in a day or so, there's going to be the biggest jailbreak this part of the country has ever seen.
1: How you know?
0: Wait a minute. Hear that?
1: Sound like water.
0: He's putting more water in the barrel. He's going to make it just as heavy as possible in case we do try to lift it.
1: Oh, I am fool.
0: Yes, Tonto. No matter how much water he puts in the barrel, we'll all run out as soon as we shoot a few holes in it. We'll wait till he leaves here, though.
1: What you say about jailbreak?
0: That message was in telegraph code. I could understand part of it.
1: Oh.
0: Same thing was sent over and over again to make sure it was understood. About 50 men are coming to help those criminals get out of jail.
1: That's plenty bad.
0: Compared to the number of men the sheriff has to help him, it's a regular army. We'll be shooting and killing.
1: Wait.
0: Yes, Tonto?
1: Fella up above. Him leaving the house.
0: Yes. He'll probably take the news to the men in jail.
2: Get up there!
1: You hear him?
0: He's riding. He must have had a horse concealed somewhere nearby.
3: Now we get out of here.
0: Right. Yeah, that does it. With a few more bullet holes in the bottom of the barrel, we'll let the water run out faster. Now, as soon as the barrel is empty, we'll be able to raise that trap door. And we'll have to overtake that man. Ready there, Silver.
3: Scout ready.
0: I know the footing on this hill is mighty treacherous. You'll have to take chances going down. You stay behind me. If I hit a bad place, you can avoid it.
3: And let Tonto go first.
0: No, I'll take the lead. If I fall, you keep going. One of us has got to stop that man before he gets to town.
3: But Kimo...
0: Come on, Silver. Easy, old boy.
4: The Lone Ranger guided the mighty Silver down the steep grade. A rock slid beneath the silver-shod hoofs. Several times, the gallant white stallion nearly stumbled and fell. Only the expert horsemanship of the Lone Ranger made possible a swift descent of the mountain.
0: There's the man ahead of us, Silver. We'll overtake him, all right. Come on, Silver.
4: White Horse passed the cave with Tonto riding Scout not far behind. Jorgen, the outlaw, nearly at the bottom of the mountain, cast a quick glance behind him and saw that he was pursued.
5: Oh, they get out of there. Now I gotta shoot him. Ain't no choice but to shoot him.
4: Jorgen threw a quick shot over his shoulder, but accurate aim was impossible. The Lone Ranger's guns remained in his holster. He crouched low over the head of his horse and raced on, gaining with every step.
0: Come on, Silver. We'll have him when we hit the level valley.
4: It was a mad race down the treacherous hill. And the level plain of the valley was reached, and the masked man shouted,
0: Now, Silver, old boy, you can really run. Stretch out those great legs of yours. Come on, Silver. Shooting at a Silver. He can't hit a mark while he's riding like that. Run up there.
6: Keep back or I'll drill you.
0: Three shots from his gun, Silver. Three more at most, and you'll have to reload.
6: Get back. Leave me alone, or I'll shoot to kill.
0: Shoot away. You're not even coming close.
6: I'll get you.
0: Not that time. Now you have an empty gun. Come on, Silver. Close in on him.
6: Keep away from me. Keep back, I tell you.
0: Rein up or I'll rope you.
6: No, no, don't rope me. You'll pull me off the horse. Oh, there. Oh, I'm stopping. Oh, no, don't hurt me. I didn't do anything. Don't hurt me. Please don't hurt me.
0: I'm not going to. Calm down.
6: How did you get free? I had you fixed so she couldn't get away.
0: You overlooked a few things.
3: Steady, Scout. Steady.
6: Don't let that redskin get me.
0: Wait a minute. You're not going to be hurt. You're not dealing with killers now. I'm just going to make sure you don't tell the men in jail what you know.
6: You give me your word you won't hurt me?
0: I promise.
6: Then I'll be your prisoner. I'm not afraid to be a prisoner. I won't stay in jail, though. My friends will let me loose in no time. I'm not fearing no jail.
3: What matter with him?
0: I'm badly frightened, Tonto. We should have taken our guns and we'd still be prisoners.
3: Oh.
6: Come on, take me to jail. Lock me up. I won't be there long. Nothing can keep me in jail. We're too powerful for anybody to hold. Take me to jail. Come on.
0: We're not going to do that.
6: But you've got to take me there. That's the place for me.
0: That's where you'd like to be so you could talk to the men who are already prisoners. You're going to stay here.
6: But I got to...
0: Stay with him, Tonto. I got to do something to head off that band of men who are coming.
6: I won't stay here. You got to jail me.
3: You stay.
6: I'll go alone.
3: You wait.
6: Let me go. Let
3: me fix rope. Me keep feller here. You ride.
0: Right.
6: I'll do
7: The curtain falls on the first act of our Lone Ranger story. Before the next exciting scenes, please permit us to pause for just a few moments.

0: down all resistance. But unknown to him, these men were heading west, disguised as pioneers, some of them in women's clothing, riding in prairie schooners.
1: Get along there! Get up there!
0: The leader sat on the high seat of the first wagon and cracked a long whip over the horses.
1: Get along with you!
2: Hang it, Mercer! I feel like a doggone fool in this sunbonnet and apron.
3: Never mind how you feel, Red. That sunbonnet hides the fact that you ain't got long hair, and the big apron makes it look like you're wearing a dress.
2: Well, why couldn't we just ride into town with our guns blazing, shoot our way to jail, then take the boys out right away? Why couldn't we do that? It'd be quicker and easier.
3: It'd be quicker and easier if we were sure that we could get away with it. But we can't be sure of such a thing.
2: Why not?
3: How do we know there's not a lot of soldiers hanging around town?
2: Well,
3: how do we know the men are still in the jail in town? Maybe they've been moved to somewhere else.
2: We had that message from Jorgen.
3: Ah, that half-witted fool. I don't put too much trust in anything he says.
2: He told how the gang was rounded up. He was right about that.
3: I still don't count on him. For all we know, he might never have got word to the boys that were coming to rescue him.
2: I still don't savvy all this disguise, traveling like a wagon train and all such things.
3: You don't need a savvy, Red. Just do as you're told and we'll get along first rate.
2: You needn't get sore, Mercer.
3: Well, I'm not sore. I'm just planning things so we don't have a slip-up, that's all. Now, traveling like this, we can run clear into town. We can camp right at the edge of town, and half a dozen of us can go and make out to shop for supplies while we take a look around.
2: How soon do you think we'll get to town?
3: Well, not before tomorrow. Maybe late afternoon tomorrow.
2: That'll give us time to look around. Then we can have the jailbreak after dark.
3: That's
2: huh?
3: the way I figure.
2: I hope we don't get slowed down by busted wheels or axles.
3: Those wagons are pretty solid.
2: Hey, Mercer, look ahead.
3: What?
2: There's a horseman heading this way.
3: Huh?
2: Riding hard, too. Look at that white horse scrapple.
3: Yeah, I can see. I got eyes.
2: Not wasting time. Hey!
3: What's the matter?
2: That there white rider is wearing a mask.
3: Hey, hold there. Pass the word back to Rain Up.
2: Rain Up there!
3: Hold! Steady there. We'll just wait and see what there is about that masked rider.
2: Look at him come.
3: Now remember, you're supposed to be a woman. Keep your mouth shut.
2: I will.
3: And keep well back. Pull the bonnet down on your face more. Women don't generally come as homely as you.
2: Then why didn't you wear this outfit if you don't like
3: hold it? Hold it.
4: Steady, Silver, steady. Hello there, traveler.
3: Hello yourself. What is this, a stick-up?
4: No.
3: What's that mask for?
4: I want to ask you a few questions.
3: Well, what's stopping you?
4: How far have you traveled in the past 2 days?
3: I don't see as that's any business of yours.
4: Did you come in a straight line?
3: Maybe so. What about it?
4: I'm looking for a band of about 50 men. They'd be well-armed and mounted. Did you see anything of a group like that?
3: You mean soldiers?
4: No, they're not soldiers.
3: You're looking for them, huh?
4: Yes.
3: Now, I'll tell you, stranger, maybe we did see this bunch you're talking about. It was quite a distance behind us.
4: Now, what were they doing?
3: Well, they was heading for the north country. They was going due north, now that I think of it. Oh, that's bad country up there, mighty bad. And if them men are friends of yours, stranger, you better warn them.
4: You say it's bad country north of here?
3: Yeah.
4: Mountains?
3: Oh, just broken up land. Sort of rocky desert. No water. That's where that pack was heading.
4: I see.
3: Now, if you cut northeast from here, I reckon you'll angle in on them.
4: Thanks. Your train is heading due west?
3: Uh-huh.
4: You can't make a town before tomorrow.
3: No, we didn't figure to. We'll make town by afternoon tomorrow. Then we can stock up on things.
4: You'll have to be on guard if you pitch camp tonight.
3: Yeah? How's that, stranger?
4: Well, there have been a lot of Indian trouble around here.
3: Do tell.
4: If you build fires, be sure you make them small and keep them shielded. Fire can be seen a long way at night.
3: Thanks for the information.
4: You're welcome. Come on, Silver.
2: Mercer, you heard what he called that horse?
3: I wasn't surprised, was you, Pete? I knowed from the minute he started talking who he was.
2: The Lone Ranger?
3: None else. Somehow, he must have got wind that was going to be some help for the boys in town. He was out scouting for more information. So I gave it to him.
2: I wondered what you was telling all that
3: now, for. He'll head northeast to get a look at those 50 men, not knowing that we're right here.
2: Golly, now I sure admire your scheme of disguisiness.
3: By the time he gets tired of hunting around in the Badlands, we'll be done with our job.
2: Right.
3: And now that we're warned, we'll be ready to give the engines a hot reception if they try to make trouble for us. Get along there.
0: The jail in town was crowded. A score of killers were packed in the cell awaiting trial. The sheriff sat at his desk in the adjoining room, ignoring the muttered comments of the prisoners.
4: Good evening, Sheriff.
5: Well, it's sure good to see you. I didn't know you were still around this part of the country. Sit down.
4: I came to speak to you about the prisoners.
5: I got them locked tight and watch close.
6: It's the Lone Ranger. You wait till we get out of here.
7: We'll square things with you for what you've done.
6: You better start and travel far and fast.
5: Quiet down in there. Make any more commotion, I'll have every one of you gagged.
4: Having any trouble with them, Sheriff?
5: Nothing to speak of. They won't get out of jail, though, I promise you that. Not till they leave for their hanging.
4: Now, what about their trial?
5: Well, the gang is too dangerous to take any chances with. We'll hold the trial right here in my office.
4: Sheriff, there's something I want to tell you.
5: Well?
4: You may have to guard those men against attack.
5: Eh? begins to take.
4: And almost everyone east of here knows about their capture. It's possible that a lynching party will come after them.
5: Yeah, well, they hadn't better. I won't stand for any lynching parties.
4: And those men are entitled to a fair and impartial trial. The jury might decide that certain members of the gang deserved a jail term rather than hanging.
5: That's up to a jury.
4: The citizens who have been attacked by members of the gang feel otherwise. Many of them would like to take the law in their own hands.
5: They won't stand for that.
4: You may have no choice. I heard that a big wagon train was heading this way.
5: Wagon train? You mean a lot of outsiders are heading here to get these men?
4: I'm sure that's why they're coming here, to get your prisoners. Well, I thought I'd tell you so you could be on guard.
5: I won't stand for anything like that.
4: Come on, stand with me, Sheriff. I want to talk to you without being overheard by the prisoners.
5: Ooh. Well, all right then. Come on.
2: Hear that? Coming to lynch us.
8: That'll be our finish.
2: We gotta do something. If we're held till trial, the rest of the boys will do something to help us. We won't have a chance again to lynch, Bob.
8: We gotta get out in here some way.
9: Yeah, but how?
8: We gotta do some thinking, Ike. Sheriff's coming back.
5: Hey, look here, you fellas. I gotta speak with you. Where's your head man?
8: Here. You can talk to me.
5: You heard what the Lone Ranger said.
8: About a necktie party?
5: That's right. I don't want to deprive anyone of his chance at a fair trial. That's why I'm going to take you men at your word, if you'll give me your word, and help you.
8: Keep talking, Sheriff.
5: I don't have men enough around to guard you against the whole wagon train of our men. They'll get you and do some killing and doing it. Now, what you'd rather do? Wait here and be strung up? Or have a trial?
8: We'd sooner take our chance on the trial. Why?
5: Suppose I was to let you men out of jail.
8: Let us out?
5: Not permanent. Just long enough for them to find out that you're not in jail here. And after they've gone, you'd have to come back. Would you give me your word that you would come back?
8: Sure we would. Wouldn't we, boys?
5: Now, wait a minute. Before I let you out, you've got to pay attention. I've got a whole trunk full of Indian feathers, war bonnets, and buckskin shirts. Now, what you've got to do is wear them. Set up a camp. You've got to stay in that camp till I come for you.
8: Sure thing.
2: Anything you say, Sheriff.
5: The reason for that is plain enough. It's the only way you could camp a few miles east of town without arousing a lot of suspicion. I'll count on you making your camp in Rush Valley. Is that agreed?
8: Sure.
2: We appreciate what you're doing, Sheriff.
9: We'll keep our word.
5: All right, then. I'll let you out. Now, mind. You've given your word that you won't escape.
8: Get that engine stuff, boys.
2: I'll fix the sheriff.
5: Hey, wait, boys. Hold on.
9: Put his own handcuffs on him.
8: Better gag him, too.
9: Throw him in a cell, lock it up.
8: Better to shoot him.
5: Hold on. What are you tearing me down for? Look here, this ain't fair.
8: Boys, get the rifles and guns. They're all in that corner.
5: No, no, no, wait. You give me your word.
8: It's nothing but a fool to believe what we said.
2: Thanks, Sheriff. Wait till the folks hear how the sheriff let us out.
9: I know where the horses are at.
8: Don't stop for saddles. Just fetch the horses.
5: You pack a double cursing polecats. I should let you stay in that jail till you got your neck stretched.
2: Throw him in the cell.
8: Lock the door and let's get out. Come on, boys.

0: Just after the Lone Ranger raced away into the night, the outlaws rushed from the building, grabbed their horses, and with Indian war bonnets and rifles, rode toward the east.
1: We'll keep riding till we meet the rest of the boys.
2: Who are they?
1: Chet Mercer and his men. They're stationed 2 days east of here.
3: What about that wagon train?
1: If we see a pack of Lynch crazy settlers, we'll take them by surprise and teach them a lesson. Come on, boys. Let's travel fast.
0: The wagon train, with Mercer's men disguised as pioneers, had guards stationed to watch for Indians. One of these guards was Mercer himself, standing at the side of the man called Red.
4: Oh, it may be nothing but a waste of time standing guard like this, Red. But I ain't the man to take chances.
5: Can't afford to take chances, boss. Besides that, I'm too restless to sleep anyhow. Might as well stand guard.
4: If Redskins do show up, I reckon we'll give them a hot reception.
5: I hear something.
4: Look over there. War bonnets. Redskins are coming. Come on, boys. Wake up. We got a fight on our hands.
0: Each group of outlaws thought the other an enemy. One group was protected by the heavy prairie wagons. The other was hard to hit because of the speed at which the men rode and the way they crouched over the horses. Gunfire was wild and without effect at the opening of the battle. And suddenly, the shrill sound of a bugle sounded above the battle noises. A detachment of cavalry broke from the nearby woods. The army men charged fast with carbines barking. Before anyone could realize what had happened, the troopers had surrounded the men in Indian war bonnets, the ones behind the prairie wagons.
1: We give up. We don't shoot. Where'd they come from?
6: Who sent the army?
7: We're going to chase again, the soldiers.
8: Throw down your guns and raise your hands.
0: In a surprisingly few moments, the cavalry had the situation in hand. The colonel in command ignored all explanations.
9: Line every last one of them up, march into the garrison. We'll find out who they are and why they're disguised. All you men can give your explanations at that time. All right!

0: I'm sure mighty obliged to you, and I'd admire the chance to repay you.
1: Well, Sheriff, I didn't want the army to meet those two bands of outlaws here in town. I thought there might be a lot of shooting and people would be hurt. It's better to let the army make the capture in the open country.
0: They sure did make the capture, too.
1: Now both groups are in custody.
0: Just one thing, though. How is it the crooks will get a trial before the army?
1: Because, Sheriff, their leaders are members of the Black Arrow.
0: Black Arrow? What's that?
1: If you never hear more about the Black Arrow, Sheriff, be glad of it. Ready, Tonto?
2: You ready?
0: But hold on. I want to do something to repay you.
3: Get him out, scout! Hold on!

0: The story you have just heard is a copyrighted feature of the Lone Ranger Incorporated.
1: Another color with city dirt?
2: That dirt edge needs Mild Green Fairy's cleaning edge. Concentrates where powders can't. Right on the dirt.
3: Even on city dirt.
2: What? Fairy has the cleaning edge.
4: Once upon a time there was an engineer.
5: Choo-choo Charlie was his name, we hear.
4: He had an engine and he sure had fun. He used good and plenty candy to make his train run.
6: Charlie says, love my good and plenty. Charlie says, really rings the bell. Charlie says, love my good and plenty. Don't know any other candy that I love so well.
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20: 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We got another rootin' tootin' Wild Bill Hickok adventure story for you. 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
18: Today, Kellogg's Sugar Pops, the cereal with the sweetening already on it, brings you Wild Bill Hickok, transcribed in Hollywood and starring Guy Madison as Wild Bill and Andy Devine as his pal Jingles. In just 30 seconds, you'll hear the exciting story, The House on Windy Hill. A package of Kellogg's Sugar Corn Pops sure comes in handy when you're sitting around listening to the radio or watching TV. Or most any other time, for that matter. Yes, sir, whenever you've a hankering for a sweet treat, that's the time to reach for your box of sugar corn pops and pop a few of these pre-sweetened nuggets of corn into your mouth. They're swell for breakfast, too, with a little milk or cream. And you never need any sugar, because the sweetening's already on them. They're shot with sugar. Kellogg's Sugar Corn Pops. United States Marshal Wild Bill Hickok and his bull-strong, faithful deputy Jingles fought every brand of criminal in their fight for justice in the West. But the one called Lodi was a brand in himself, slick, smart, and mean. The adventure that pitted Wild Bill against the treacherous Lodi was a gunsmoke-ridden storm of action that finally exploded in The House on Windy Hill.

Doggone it, Joker. I don't see why me and Bill have to patrol the border 5 miles apart. Feel a darn sight better if he was right here. Now what do you see? Well, happy doodly dandy. Last we run into a house. Now I can get out of this blasted old windstorm. Yeah, and you too. Now, turn up this trail, you jughead, and don't drag your feet, you hear? Ooh-wee, that's a big house. Looks kind of cold and gray. I don't care. Oh, Joker. Now you stay right here until I get back. I'm going to see what's going on in there. I'll just knock on the door, and if nobody answers me, I'll just walk right in and make myself at home. Yes, sirree. Well, nobody here, I guess. I'll just go on in. Oh. Sure is dark in there. Anybody here? No, close that door. Joker, that dadburn house is haunted. You'd better learn how to fly. We gotta find Bill.

0: Now, get hold of yourself, Jingle. 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
1: I can't sit down, Bill. I'm still jumping. Bill, it was enough to scare the chin whiskers right off a billy goat.
0: What was, partner? You're as white as a ghost.
1: Don't say ghost to me again. I've seen them, a whole flock of them waving around me and big monsters with green eyes belching fire and screaming like a bunch of banshees, Bill.
0: They must have stepped on a cat's tail.
1: Oh, well, if you're so darn smart, you go up to that haunted house on Windy Hill and mix with them unearthly creatures yourself. I ain't going back there, and then that's a sin.
0: We got other things to think about, partner.
1: What, Bill? You find out any more about them cattle being smuggled across the border?
0: Not yet, Jingles, but I picked up a lead.
1: You did? Where?
0: Doc Saunders told me Pop Jenks had come up with some tick fever in his herd.
1: You talked to Pop about it?
0: No, but I sent word for him to come and see me today.
1: Now, doggone it, who's doing all that shooting? Ain't we had enough trouble already?
0: Let's get out there, Jingles.
1: Bill, it's Pop riding down the street bent for leather.
0: The way he's leaning in that saddle, looks like he's been hit.
1: I'll say he has. He's holding his side. Catch his horse.
0: Oh. Take it easy, Pop. He's falling, Jingles.
1: Yeah, I got him. You're going to be all right, Pop. Hold on.
2: You can't do nothing for me, boys. Look after Jim.
1: That's his son's name, ain't it, Bill?
0: That's right. Who shot you, Pop?
2: Cattle smugglers. Getting too darn close to their heels, I was. Catch 'em, Bill. Tick fever. Ruin all the herds. See the house on Windy Hill.
1: Billy's gone.
0: Yeah, partner. Get ready to ride, Jingles. We got some varmints.

0: Wranglers, start your picture collection at Kellogg's famous Indian Chiefs today. 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
1: And Wranglers, when you get your first box of Kellogg's Sugar Corn Pops, eat them both ways, out of the box like a delightful snack, or for breakfast with milk or cream on top. 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
0: Eat them and enjoy them to your heart's content, Wranglers. And when the box is empty, cut out the picture of the famous Indian chief that's printed in full color on the back of the box, and paste it in your scrapbook or pin it up on the wall of your room over your bed.
1: Sitting Bull is one of the famous Indian chiefs you get in this series, Wranglers. And as you probably know, he's the famed chieftain of the fierce Sioux Indians who defeated General Custer and his U.S. cavalry at the Battle of the Little Bighorn. You'll want a complete set of these famous Indian chiefs, so ask Mom to lay in a big supply of Kellogg's Sugar Corn Pops next time she shops. Remember, you get a picture of a famous Indian chief free right on the back of the box of Kellogg's Sugar Corn Pops. Old Pop Jenks, ambushed on the way to Wild Bill Hickok's office, died accusing the cattle smugglers of his murder and mentioned the house on Windy Hill. An hour later, Bill and Jingles were nearing the Jenks ranch on their way to talk to Pop's son, Jim Jenks.
2: Bill, the last thing old Pop said was something about that scary house on Windy Hill. You ain't thinking of going up there, are you, Bill?
3: We might have to, Jingles.
2: You mean you might have to. I ain't about to get near there again.
3: All right, partner, we'll talk to Jim first.
2: Talking to Jim's all right, but talking to ghosts don't get you nothing but goosebumps up and down your back. Now, remember, I ain't going up there again.
3: All right, Jingles.
4: Hey, Wild Bill, Jingles. You looking for me?
3: Well, Buckshot, who are you?
2: Jim Jenks, Bill. Whoa, Jugger Ho.
5: Well, howdy, Chance. Didn't expect to see you out here. Pa went to town to talk to you. Did you miss him?
2: Doggone it anyway.
5: You sound kind of mixed up, Jingles.
3: We've got bad news, Jim.
2: Yeah.
5: Bad news? Did they get him, Wild Bill? Is he dead?
3: That's right, Jim.
5: I knowed it. I told Pa to get him. He wouldn't stay here, and he wouldn't let me go with him to town. We got to catch up to those murdering coyotes, Wild Bill. We just got to now.
3: That's what we're here for, Jim.
2: You said it, Bill, and you can just bet your silver saddle we're going to if we can find out who they are.
5: Pa had an idea about that, Wild Bill.
3: Did he tell you what he was thinking, Jim?
5: Well, no, he didn't. Said he didn't want me mixed up in it.
2: Trying to protect you, huh?
5: Yeah, I reckon so.
2: Bill!
5: Shoot me. Hey, look, Wild Bill. A rider fogging down the hill.
3: Somebody's after him.
2: There they are, Bill. Three of them. I'll slow them down.
3: Hold your fire, Jingles. Maybe you're shooting at the wrong one.
5: Wild Bill, that's Doc Taylor. He's our vet for the association.
2: Now I know I'm going to drive them coyotes off his trail. Come on, Doc!
5: That got them, Jingles. They're turning for the hills.
2: Let's go get them, Bill.
3: No time for that now, Jingles. Let's hear what Doc has to say. Howdy, Doc.
6: Oh, Doc. Morning, Jess. That sure was a piece of luck running into you, Marshal. I thought those bushwhackers had me this time.
3: Who was that on your trail, Doc?
2: Yeah, it could have been the same ones that shot Pop James.
6: I'm sure of it now.
3: You'd better tell us what you know.
6: I was aiming to do just that, Marshal. Them bushwhackers is rustling cattle in Mexico, driving them across the border. Smuggling is a better word. And then selling them up here.
2: It's just what you figured, Bill.
3: Wait, Jingles. Go ahead, Doc.
6: That's all bad enough, Marshal. But what's worse is that most of them cattle are infected with tick fever. It's spreading through the herds like a prairie fire.
3: You buy any cattle lately, Jim?
5: Well, about 50 head, Wild Bill. Got them all right here in the corral for rebranding before I turn them into the herd.
3: Doc, you better take a look at them.
6: I don't have to get off my horse to tell you the bad news, Jim. I see it from here. Tick fever.
3: Who'd you buy them from, Jim?
5: Jasper named Lodi Tom.
2: Lodi Tom? Bill, we locked him up 5 years ago for rustling.
3: Looks like he's at it again, Jingles. But we'll have to catch him in the act.
5: Where are you going to start, Bill?
3: Oh, your pa said something about the house on Windy Hill, Jim.
2: Oh, now, Bill, ain't nothing up there but a bunch of monsters and ghosts and screaming banshees. We're just looking for something we can't handle if we stick our nose in that doggone place.

0: I tell you, Lodi, Hickok's getting on our trail again.
1: Shut up, Rattler. I'm thinking.
0: Thinking don't do no good against Wild Bill Hickok. He sent you to the Hoosgow once, and he'll do it again.
1: He ain't sending me no place, you hear? He ain't stopping me, neither. We got a drive to make tonight. We're going to make it.
0: You're plumb loco.
1: I know what I'm doing.
0: Well, you ain't going to scare Hickok with none of that ghost stuff. He ain't superstitious like Jingles.
1: Hickok ain't going to catch up to me.
0: That's where you're wrong, Lodi.
1: What do you mean by that?
0: He's catching up to you right now. Hickok and Jingles and Jim Jenks are starting up this hill. Well, if you don't believe it, look down there.
1: You're feather-headed, Rattler. They wouldn't... It's them. Of all the blasted luck.
0: Now what are we going to do?
1: Well, now, ain't that just dandy? Hickok walking right into his grave.
0: You ain't making sense, Lodi.
1: You're forgetting this trap door, Rattler. Quick, give me a hand.
0: Yeah, I had forgot about that. We set that, and when they step through the front door, down they go.
1: Don't talk. Pull.
0: Ain't nobody in the world strong enough to push this door up from below.
1: You said it. All we gotta do is hide in the dark here and start shooting. They'll run in and drop right into Kingdom Come.
2: Get to that doggone house, the more I figure we ain't going about this right at all.
3: Get a hold of yourself, Jingle.
4: I reckon Pa must have found out the secret of this old house. That's the reason he got killed.
3: Guess that's right, Jim.
2: I ain't wanting to get killed by something like what's hiding in that place.
3: Take it easy, partner. We'll soon find out what's in there. Whoa, Buckshot.
2: Whoa, Joker.
4: Whoa, boy.
2: Stand right here. I might have to leave for town in a hurry. Bill, you ain't just going to walk right up and into the front door, are you, huh, Bill?
3: That's what you did, Jingle. Let's go on in.
2: Uh-oh. See how dark it is in there, Bill?
3: Just as dark for anybody else, partner.
5: Hickok, the door slammed.
6: Let him have it.
2: Bill!
6: You ain't touching me, Hickok.
3: Come on, Jingles, let's go get him.
6: Yeah, come on, I'll run it.
2: You doggone vermin! Bill, we're in a dungeon. Let us out of here!
1: Oh, Rattler, we gotta work fast. Drop that trap door in place.
0: Yeah, here it goes.
1: Now, there ain't nothing to stop us from making that drive tonight, Rattler. Nothing at all. How do you like it, Hickok? Just one little trick from Lodi Tom and you're all washed up.
7: 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Kellogg's Sugar Corn Pops.
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10: Lodi's trick worked even better than he thought it would. Jingles, Jim Jenks, and Wild Bill rushed forward in the dark and fell to the bottom of a deep hole. Then Lodi dropped the heavy trap door and left them to die. At least that's the way Jingles felt about it.
2: Doggone that two-faced varmint. Bill, this thing's tighter than a well and near 12 feet deep.
4: Yeah, that door sounded like it weighed a ton when it dropped over us.
3: I'll admit it doesn't look very good for us at that.
2: Good? Bad enough that we ain't never going to get out of here alive, let alone catch that coyote smuggling cattle across the border.
3: Stop worrying, Jingles. Here, boost me up on your shoulders. I'll find out about that trap door.
2: All right, now step up on my knee. There, now up on my shoulder. Now let me get set.
4: Can you reach up to it, Bill?
3: Yeah, Jim. Head's touching the door. All right, brace yourself, Jingles. I'm going to try to push it up.
2: All right, go ahead, Umbrace.
3: It's heavy enough, all right.
2: Can you budget, Bill?
3: Yeah, but it won't go all the way. All right, I'm coming down, Jingles.
4: Well, I guess we're whipped.
3: If I had something to block it up with.
2: Well, you ain't. That means we're going to smother right here. Hey, wait, I hear something, Bill.
4: Hey, Wild Bill, ain't that somebody walking up there?
3: Yeah, quiet now.
2: Quiet nothing. Hey, up there! Give us a hand!
4: You'll get a shot yet, Jingles.
11: Oh, Jingles! Wild Bill, where are you?
4: It's Doc Taylor.
3: Doc, we're under this trap door on the floor.
11: Now, how'd you get down there?
2: Never mind that. Figure out a way to get us out of here, Doc.
11: Wait a minute. I see the chain that lifts the door. Bill, I can't work it by myself. I'll go for help.
3: No, Doc, there's no time for that.
2: No time? If we don't get out of here, we got all the time in the world.
3: No, we haven't, Jingles. We got to catch Lodi and his cattle smugglers tonight.
11: What do you want me to do, Bill?
3: Get a hold of that chain. When I lift that door, set the chain up a notch to hold it there.
11: I got you, Bill. Holler when you're ready.
3: All right, Jingles, help me up again.
2: I'm ready now. Go ahead. Up you go.
3: Here we go, Doc.
4: Hey, it's going up, Bill. I can see a little light.
3: Set it, Doc.
11: I got it there, Bill. Wagon.
3: Here she comes.
4: You're doing it, Wild Bill. Lodi said nobody could move that door from down here, but you're doing it. We'll be out of here in no time.
2: Bill, you reckon we're still on their tracks? Getting too dark to see.
3: This is the only way they could come down from One Horse Pass, Jingles. And now I know where they must be crossing the border. Whoa, Buckshot.
2: Well, okay, tell us what you got figured out.
3: There's an old river bed leads down on the other side of that rise, straight on across the border.
2: Well, I'll be a mud turtle. We gonna go down there and stop them cold, huh, Bill?
3: No, Jingles. We're gonna wait right here and let Lodi and his gang drive those cattle right on by us.
2: Now, that don't make sense, Bill.
4: Maybe it does, Jingles, if I get Bill's idea. Then we'll follow him till Lodi gets to his hidden corral and tries to sell him to somebody.
3: That's it, Jim. That'll give us the proof we need to send him back to jail.
2: Yeah, unless he sees us. Then we'll have the dad-burnedest cloud of gun smoke spreading across the prairie that you or anybody else ever saw. Well, let him come. I'm plumb mad now.

0: Bill. Bill, listen. Ain't that cattle I hear?
1: It sure is, Jingles.
2: You sure had it figured right, Wild Bill.
1: Here they come. Now stay back in these rocks and let them go on by.
3: Oh, hold up, young parson, brothers.
4: It'll be daylight before long, Lord. I
3: don't matter. We'll be clear of the border and I've got an idea.
4: Yeah, what's that?
3: The Jake's ranch is closest. Why don't we go buy and sell these critters to Jim Jenks?
4: Jim Jenks? You crazy, Lodi? We hadn't ought to take a chance like that.
3: He don't know nothing.
2: I'm sure he killed my paws a little down Dry Gulch.
1: Easy, Jim. We'll get him in good time.
0: Bill, I'll bet that Jasper didn't know that Jim was with us up at the Windy Hill.
4: All right, Lodi. I'd like to get this herd off our hands as quick as we can. Hup ya!
1: Now they've played right into our hands.
0: What do you mean, Bill?
1: Well, if Jim's game, we can nail Lodi right when he's making the sale.
2: You mean when he's selling to me?
1: That's right. Will he go through with it?
2: Well, anything to get them two mavericks behind a set of bars.
1: Then we'll have to beat them to your ranch so Jingles and I can hide out close to the spot where he meets you.
0: And that means we got some hard riding to do.
1: Right, Jingles. We'll head around this hill. Hi, Buckshot. Dig him, boy. We're hitting into the trail.
5: Yeah! Ho! Oh!

0: Well, we made it, Bill. They must be coming now from the way Jim's dog's barking out there.
1: Yeah, there's a dust cloud there to the south.
2: Just play them along, Jim. We'll be right behind the corral fence.
0: Yeah, if they start something, we'll finish it.
2: Get a half itch on your temper and hold it.
1: I'll try, Wild Bill, but it ain't going to be easy.
2: Come on, Jingles. We don't want them to see us till we hear all we need to.
0: We got enough to hang them on now, Bill.
2: We'll have more in a couple of minutes, partner. Here they come.
0: Well, I sure don't envy Jim Jinks none. Standing toe-to-toe and talking to his paw's killer.
3: Hi, Jinks. Glad I caught you out so early. Got a real bargain of some cattle for you. Ain't sure I'm in the market for any this morning, Lodi.
4: Sure you are. You won't be able to turn down the offer I'm going to make you on these steers.
3: What's wrong with them?
4: What do you mean, what's wrong with them?
0: Uh-oh, Bill, look out.
2: Yeah, be ready for them.
3: I'll tell you what's wrong with them, you dry gulch informant. They're Mexican cattle with tick fever. That's what my pa found out just before you shot him.
5: Boss, he's on to us.
4: Well, that ain't gonna do him no good. I'll send him to Boot Hill with his old man.
3: Go ahead and draw.
0: Bill! Now hold it right there, you two mud-eating salamanders.
5: Would I? It's Jingles and Wild Bill Hickok.
3: Hickok.
2: That's the name, mister. You've come right up to the end of your rope.
0: Yeah, and between rustling cattle and smuggling them across the border and dry gulching old Pop Jinks, the end of that rope's going to have a noose in it.
2: Take their guns and tie them right onto their saddles, Jingles. We'll ride them right on into jail.
0: Yes, sir, and when I get them there, they'll hear something that'll scare them as bad as they scared me. When the judge says guilty.

0: And now, here are the stars of Wild Bill Hickok, Guy Madison and Andy Devine.
1: Well, that's our Wild Bill Hickok story for today, folks. And Andy, what's coming up for Friday?
2: Guy, we got a wonderful story about a gun-toting old lady. It's called Aunt Sarah's Gunfight.
1: So long, kids.
2: See you Friday.

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1: In Kellogg's Variety Pack, you'll find many favorites like Corn Flakes, Rice Krispies, and the new Ready Sweetened Treats, all in generous individual serving size boxes. So,
2: chew

0: Kellogg, the greatest name in cereals, has brought you another exciting story of Wild Bill Hickok, starring Guy Madison and Andy Devine in person. Today's cast included Lou Krugman, Paul Frees, and Lou Marcel. Our director is Paul Pierce, story by Larry Hayes, music by Dick Orant. This is a David Heyer production, transcribed in Hollywood. Now, this is Charlie Lyon speaking for Kellogg's, the greatest name in cereals, reminding you to listen again on Friday, same time, same station, for another adventure of...
1: What?

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14: Once more, the Gregory Party has returned safely from the Magic Island, bringing with them the entire colony of Euclideans from the strange underwater city. Mrs. Gregory has arranged the funds with which to endow a sort of combined laboratory, college, and prison to house these scientists and allow them to continue their work under guard. Naturally, it's been a busy time for our friends. We find them now 1 week after their arrival at Los Angeles. Jerry and Joan are out seeing the town. Joan for her first real view of our world, and Jerry showing her around. In the radio room in Mrs. Gregory's home, Captain Bradford is explaining to Pat why he believes certain things.
15: But it doesn't make sense, Tex.
16: Why, sure it does, Pat. Now listen to this. G-47 disappeared, and that's the last we'll ever hear of him.
15: Why should that explain it?
16: We've broken up his colony, imprisoned all his co-workers, and soon the Magic Island will be only a memory. G-47 couldn't stand that.
15: Oh, you're wrong, Tex. I'm sure you're just as wrong as you can be. G-47 has given his life to the study of science, and he'll never quit.
16: That part of it may be all right, but we'll never hear of him again. And that brings up another problem.
15: It brings up a good many, I think.
16: Oh, forget it, Pat. I didn't mean it that way. I was thinking that now these scientists are without a head. They've looked at G-47 to lead them in all their work. Just how much are they going to accomplish without him?
15: I've thought of that, Tex. And I've asked a number of scientists and educators to take over the job, but none of them seem very keen about it.
16: We'll have to get someone.
15: The only chance is Professor Hubbard.
16: Sure, he'd be the ideal man, but he's in Europe.
15: No, he arrived in town today. I saw it in the Distinguished Arrivals column.
16: Is he here to stay?
15: No, vacationing, the article said.
16: And you expect a man of his reputation, who's probably taken the first vacation he's had in years, to step into a job such as the running of that institution?
15: I'm not lacking in nerve, anyhow. I sent a note to his hotel asking him to call tonight.
16: Well, you know him and I don't. You'll have to handle him.
15: And that reminds me. If you're going to try to call McLeod, you'd better do it now. The professor may be here any time.
16: Good idea, Pat. Poor old Mac must think it's a funny kind of life down there in that underwater city.
15: It's awfully lonesome for him. With just those two sailors out of the crew waiting for weeks for another boat to come and take them off.
16: Yeah, but don't forget the pigs and the chickens and cows. Mac's got plenty of company.
15: Well, even so, it's not a pleasant job.
16: Of course it isn't, Pat. I was only joking. Mac's a grand guy or he wouldn't have volunteered to stay there. But I couldn't stand the thought of all those splendid animals being destroyed when we flood Euclidea.
15: And you did perfectly right, Tex. The Euclideans have developed domestic livestock to a fine point, and we'll be able to do a good deal with that collection.
16: In the meantime, I'd better try to get Mac. Bradford to McLeod. Bradford to McLeod. Gregory home station to Euclidea. Hello, Mac. Hello. Why should it take Mac so long to answer? I told him to be ready at this time every night.
15: Well, remember that he doesn't claim to be a radio engineer, and after all, we're 4,000 miles away from Euclidea. Don't expect him to operate that radio as well as Thales did.
16: No, that's the trouble. No one does anything as well as those blame Euclideans did it.
17: Hello, Captain Bradford. This is Angus McLeod. Calling Captain Bradford. Can you hear me, Captain?
16: You bet I can, Mac. Go right ahead with your report.
17: I have little to report. All is well.
15: He'd say that if the city was flooded.
16: Hasn't anything happened, Mac?
17: Not a single solitary thing.
16: No water leaking into the city from the island?
17: None. We found a half dozen steel safety gates in the tunnel leading down from the island. We closed them. And there's no danger now.
16: Well, it's only about another 8 or 9 days, Mac, and that cattle boat will arrive there to pick you up.
17: Aye, Captain. I'll be ready for it. Is that all?
16: That's all.
17: Then if you'll excuse me, I'll get along to my pigs. Good night.
16: Night, Mac.
15: I wonder if Mac doesn't realize that conversation is free.
16: He sure treats it like an antique, but he gets his work done.
15: And instead of being lonesome, he's worrying about his pigs. Euclidea does funny things to people.
18: Yes?
19: It's John
18: Remain, Mr.
19: Gregory.
18: Well, come in.
20: Jerry Hall, how many times have I told you to say it is Joan and I, not Joan and me?
19: Oh, okay, then. It's us.
15: That'll do nicely, Jerry.
16: What have you two been doing?
20: We have been enjoying ourselves.
19: You have?
15: Well, now what?
19: Well, we were supposed to go to a show after I took Joan through one of the big stores downtown. But we were still in the store at closing time. And what do you think we were doing?
16: Whatever it was, Joan looks like she enjoyed it.
20: It is very nice. I want Jerry to take me down there again tomorrow.
19: Oh, I will not.
15: Well, for heaven's sakes, what is it?
19: Well, Joan got started riding those blame escalators, and I couldn't get her off them.
15: Oh, Joan.
20: Is that so funny?
19: Well, it wasn't funny to me after about the 200th time we rolled up and down.
15: You must have had quite a time, Jerry.
19: Yeah, I did.
16: I don't blame you a bit, Joan. I ride those things a lot more than I need to, just for fun.
20: There, you see, the captain likes to ride them.
19: Okay, then, okay. The next day you feel one of those up and down tours coming on. But the captain told me.
15: Well, I wish I could have seen you. Oh, Joan, I'm so happy to have you back home and riding escalators in a store rather than elevators on Euclidea.
16: Yes, you're a lot safer here.
19: Oh, gee. Golly whisk.
20: What is it, Jerry?
19: We forgot.
20: Oh, Jerry, so we did.
16: Something important?
19: Well, I don't know. But there's a funny-looking old man down in the living room.
15: A man in the living room,
20: Jerry? Yes, Mother. Mm-hmm. Jerry and I met him at the gate, and he said that you had asked him to call.
15: Professor Hubbard.
16: Sounds like
15: him. We mustn't keep him waiting. Come, Tex.
16: How about Jerry and Joan?
19: Oh, don't worry about us. We'll find something to do.
20: I wish we might ride those escalators again.
19: Oh.
15: No, I think you two should come along. The professor is a very interesting man, probably the outstanding scientist in the world today, and a man of whom I'm going to ask a very great favor.
19: Oh, sure. We'll be glad to go if you want us.
16: Well, then let's hurry and all go.
20: Should we not lock the door of this radio room?
15: Oh, Joan, dear. We're in Los Angeles now, not on Euclidea. Oh,
19: we had to be careful once, though, when Hollywood was full of Euclideans.
20: These are very beautiful stairs, Mother. But would it not be nice if they were...
19: Joan, if you ask your mother to put a moving stairway in here, I'll think of something to do to you.
16: Now, you two be quiet. You're going to meet an important man, and Mrs. Gregory is going to ask him
15: quiet,
16: to...
15: Quiet, Tex. Good evening, Professor Hubbard.
0: Mrs. Gregory.
15: Oh, I'm sorry you've been kept waiting, but the young people forgot to tell us you were here.
0: That is the usual penalty for age, is it not? To be forgotten by the young.
15: So good of you to come, Professor. This is Captain Bradford. Tex, Dr. Hubbard.
16: Heard a lot about you, Professor. This is a real pleasure.
0: That pleasure is mutual, Captain. I have long wanted to meet so able a scientist who was level-headed enough to think of other things occasionally.
15: May I present my daughter, Joan? We've just had Joan with us a short time.
0: You need not tell me of that, Mrs. Gregory. The story of your daughter's discovery on that unique island in the South Seas is common property. You are an interesting young lady, lovely as your mother. And to be interesting and lovely is an accomplishment.
15: And this is Jerry Hall.
0: You were one of the searching party, were you not, Jerry?
19: Oh, yes, sir. Well, I'm not interesting or lovely, but I got as much fun out of it as the rest of them did.
0: Yes, you would. Well, Mrs. Gregory, it's a genuine pleasure to see you again. And I should like nothing better than to spend an evening talking about the days when my name was little known and you generously financed an expedition for me. But the urgency in your note leads me to believe that this is more than a social call.
15: It is. And if you'll all make yourselves comfortable, I'd like to outline a plan I have and then ask my favor of you.
0: Anything within my power?
15: You can't imagine the sort of favors I've learned to ask in the last few months. To begin at the beginning, we found this strange island with Joan safely living there. But these men, Euclideans they called themselves, were not too friendly. And knowing the captain had a formula they would give much to have, they made us prisoners, in the hope of securing the formula as ransom. Well, we managed to escape, however, and after several attempts, used the same formula to capture their underwater city.
0: I am aware of all that. Now, you have brought these Euclideans, as they choose to call themselves, back here under guard. Placed them in an endowed institution where they may continue their almost fanatic pursuit of science. But you are making sure their discoveries are to be used only for good in the world. Is that correct?
15: Perfectly.
16: You seem well informed on this whole thing.
0: I am well informed. You may be surprised when you learn just how well informed I am. I know that your reason for inviting me to call here this evening was for the purpose of asking me to take charge of your scientific, college?
16: How did you guess that?
0: It was hardly a guess. Your colony is without a head now. Those men need a leader, and you neglected the little matter of bringing their leader with you.
15: Tex, do you realize what the professor has just said?
16: Yes, but what's more important? I'm beginning to get an idea why he said it and how he knew all about this.
0: I am pleased with you, Captain Bradford. You think very rapidly. And unless I am much mistaken, the young people are wondering if certain characteristics of voice and manner are not familiar to them.
20: Jerry, do you?
19: Yeah, I do.
15: But you've been active in Europe all these years.
0: In my spare time, I have managed to be seen in scientific circles in Europe. That is true. But I spent little time

0: You are G-47?
1: Yes. I am G-47, head of Euclidea, and greatest scientist in the world.
2: Jerry, think of that.
3: My head won't work anymore. You think.
4: Well, Professor, you place us in a strange position. You realize, of course, that your identity as a professor is established. That it would be utterly impossible for us to prove that you were ever G-47.
1: That is true.
0: This is all a little too much for me.
3: Well, look, why not let the professor, or G-47, or whatever he wants to call himself, take charge of your college?
2: I think that is an excellent idea, Mother.
4: You hit it, Jerry. Regardless of the identity of this gentleman, he is the only man in the world who can get from that group of scientists the treasures they are capable of making.
1: I am glad you are so sensible. I will accept the position as head of this novel institution, and will conduct its affairs to the best of my ability. One thing I must have understood. No one was ever harmed on Euclidea. And in the future, any of my people who desire to return to your society must be allowed to do so. As for myself, I had rather be a Euclidean than a free citizen of any country. Tomorrow morning, if you care to visit your scientific colony, you will find me working with the rest, and I will never leave without your permission. Good night. Good night. Good night.
0: He's gone, vanished as silently down that hall as he used to do on Euclidea.
4: He'll take the job and run your place to perfection.
2: That gave me a strange sensation.
3: Me too. There's something mighty powerful about that man.
0: Indeed there is, Jerry. There's something big about any man who'll go into a prison of his own free will to be near the thing he loves, and G-47 loves science.
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0: Will you have the polo, dear Liza? 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Polo.
1: How very kind of you, dear Henry. I most certainly will. I'll have three or four or maybe more.
0: But you take the old tube.
1: Because they happen to be my tube of polo, dear Henry. Have one.

0: Hold it. 15 seconds from now, you'll see the picture he just took. See? With a Polaroid land camera, you get bright, sharp pictures in 15 seconds. 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It's that easy. 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
1: Presenting the adventures of Jungle Jim. Last week, Lynn Chalmers attempted to force Kolo at the point of a gun to follow the passage in which they found themselves and escape from Bluger's camp. But Kolo disarmed her and declared they would obey Jungle Jim's order to wait for him there. In the meantime, Jim made his way toward the east wing of the castle where the note had told him Operative 13 would be holding Derek Bluger prisoner. Trapped by a searching soldier, Jim was saved from discovery by the intervention of a mysteriously friendly sentry who revealed himself to be working with Operative 13 under orders to lead Jim to the east wing apartment. They arrived just as Derek Bluger was threatening Shanghai Lil with execution by the firing squad. The thrilling adventures of Jungle Jim are pictured each Sunday in the Comic Weekly, the world's greatest pictorial supplement of humor and adventure. The Comic Weekly, each page printed in full colors, is distributed everywhere as an integral part of your Hearst Sunday newspaper. And now we continue our story. As Jungle Jim and the sentry reach the East Wing apartment occupied by Operative 13, they hear Derek Bluger's voice inside saying,
2: "But you've come to the end of your rope. I've had enough of your insults. You'll face the firing squad tonight. I'll show you who's running things around here, Lil."
3: Lil? Then she's...
4: "You mean, Bluger, you'll show Lil who was running things around here."
2: "Jungle Jim!"
4: "Drop that gun, Bluger. Now put up your hand. You've reached the end of your rope, Mr. Derek Bluger."
2: "How did you get in here?"
4: "Never mind how I got here. Now you're leaving either as my prisoner, or you'll stay here dead. Take his gun, Lil."
5: "Yes."
4: "Sentry, there's only one more fish to catch. Get Lin Po and bring him here at once."
5: "Oh, Jim, I thought you were never going to get here."
4: "So did I. I kept running into soldiers. So you're the mysterious Operative 13, are you, Lil?"
5: "That's right. I'm a representative of the Chinese government. I've been dying to tell you all along, Jim, but I was afraid it might spoil my little plan."
2: "So you were in on this, too. I might have known from the way you acted."
5: "I was afraid you'd caught on to me a couple of times, Derek."
2: "I had my suspicions, but I couldn't really believe..."
5: "That your intended empress wasn't on your side?"
2: "Yes."
5: "Well, thank goodness love is blind, or I mightn't be here right now."
2: "Well, you and your jungle boy scout will never get away with this, Shanghai Lil."
4: "It rather looks as though she has, Bluger. I notice you're keeping your hands hoisted plenty high in the air."
2: "Of course I am. I'm no fool. I know that if I so much as move a finger, you'll kill me in a flash."
5: "Shoot me down like a dog would have been a more appropriate way of putting it, Derek."
4: "Right, Lil. And there's only one thing that prevents me from doing just that."
2: "And what's your reason, Bradley? Some Boy Scout law?"
4: "The United States government asked me to bring you back alive, Bluger. They want to have a little talk with you. And you'll find out that it's got nothing to do with the Boy Scout."
5: "I'll say he will."
2: "You won't be saying anything more in a little while, Shanghai Lil."
5: "Threats from a captured prisoner are a little out of place, Derek."
2: "You'll find out I'm not making any idle threat."
5: "Your chance to do anything to me is all past now. You're no longer most high superior to a toy kingdom."
2: "Oh, it's got nothing to do with me. You're being watched by one of Lin Fu's men. He'll settle with you."
5: "Lin Fu's man happens to be working with me."
4: "That must be Lin Fu now. Keep your mouth shut, Bluger. Tell him to come in, Lil."
6: "Come in, Lin Fu." "Excuse, please. Lin Fu is not to be found in Kassel."
5: "He's not?"
4: "Are you sure about that?"
6: "Oh, yes. I'm very sure."
5: "Well, what tickled your funny bone, Derek?"
2: "The expression on your face. The news that Lin Fu isn't to be found around here certainly took the wind out of your sails. I was just waiting for this."
4: "Why?"
2: "Because I knew all the time you weren't going to find Lin Fu."
4: "Then you can tell us where he is."
2: "I can, but I won't."
5: "Make him tell us, Jim."
4: "No, that's just what it'd like, Lil. He's got himself all braced like a mule. It would flatter his ego if I tried to beat the information out of him. I got a better plan. One that Bluger won't like half as well."
5: "What is it, Jim?"
4: "Just sit here and wait for Lin Fu. He'll come home to roost before long."
5: "But he may not be coming back."
4: "If Bluger knows where Lin Fu is, he expects that he'll be back. And when he does return, we'll be right here to give him a surprise party."

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0: Meanwhile, down in the secret passage underneath the castle, Lynn Chalmers and Kolo are waiting for Jungle Jim's return.
1: What was that, Kolo?
2: Me no hear something, Missy.
1: I'm sure I did. Kolo, why doesn't Jim come down here?
2: Maybe him wait for Bluga.
1: I never thought of that. But this is all so mysterious. I don't understand what we're doing down here.
2: We wait for Twan Jim.
1: Oh, I know that, Kolo. I mean, I don't understand how Jim got us out of our cells and down here with food and guns and everything.
2: Missy, remember Big Sentry?
1: Major Wong Si, the squadron commander? Yes, of course.
2: Him give us key to cell. Throw note. It tell Twan Jim to open door and capture Sentry. Him friend.
1: Oh, I begin to understand. Then when you captured him, he told you about this passage down here.
2: Yes, he, Missy. Him say key open cell belong you too. When we free, we get you. Find secret trap door to this place.
1: And here we are.
2: Yes, he, Missy.
1: Oh, I'm sorry I lost my head and grabbed your gun, Kolo. That was very silly of me.
2: Yes, he, Missy.
1: But all I could think of was getting out of here. You seem very sure that Jim would be able to capture Derek Kluger. Why?
2: Sentry tell Twan Jim how.
1: Oh, that's different. I thought Jim was just being rashly bold in line of duty or something, thinking he could conquer the stronghold single-handed.
2: No, Missy. Twan Jim, no fool.
1: I ought to have known better. But, Kolo, how is he to capture Bluger?
2: Bluger, him be in East Wing Castle tonight. Operator 13 send word.
1: Hey, this is getting more mysterious every minute. Who is Operator 13?
2: Twan Jim, no.
1: What? Jim doesn't know who sent the message, and yet he's going up to the East Wing?
2: Yes, he, Missy.
1: Oh, Kolo, don't you see? It's a trick to get Jim out of the way.
2: No, Missy. Sentry say...
1: This whole thing is some trick of some sort. Of course, Jim hasn't come back. He's never coming back. Heaven only knows what they've done to him while we've been sitting here.
2: Kolo, go look. Me find Twan Jim.
1: And leave me here alone? Oh, no, you won't. If you're going upstairs in the castle, I'm going with you.
2: All right, Missy. You carry gun. Here.
1: I can't handle the rifle. I'd better take a pistol.
2: All right, Missy. Kolo, take long fire stick and pistol, too.
1: Hurry, Kolo. Every minute is precious. We mustn't waste any time.
2: All right, Missy. Come. Kolo, go first.
1: Heavens, it's dark down here when you get out of the beam of light in the ceiling.
2: Walk careful, Missy.
1: You bet I will.
2: Missy, all right?
1: Yes, I am so far.
2: Kolo see more better in dark. We very near stairs now, Missy.
1: Oh, I hope we find Jim in time.
2: We hurry, Missy. Here, stairs.
1: Good, but where's the trap door?
2: Wait, Missy. Kolo find him.
1: There was an iron ring on the top of the trap door. Did Jim just pull it to open the door, or did he turn it to unlock some sort of catch?
2: Kolo, no, Missy. Twan Jim find iron ring. Him pull door open.
1: Do you find any ring on this side?
2: No, Missy. No fine ring.
1: Is there a bolt or handle or anything?
2: No thing, Missy. Door all same flat.
1: I knew it. This is a trap door, all right. A trap to get us down here without any way of getting out or getting back.
2: Twan Jim get back.
1: Perhaps the trap door hadn't quite closed. Jim may not have shut it tightly when we came down.
2: Maybe. Kolo, try push door. Wait.
1: It's opening. Kolo, you're getting it open.
2: Yes, Missy.
1: Open it very carefully. We don't know who's up there by this time.
2: Yes, Missy. Kolo, no see anyone, Missy.
1: Then we're in luck. Let's go. We'd better close this door again, Kolo.
3: Yes, Missy Chalmers. I think it well to do so.
1: Din Poo.
3: Yes, Missy. All right. I've got you covered, black man. Close door.
1: No wonder Kolo couldn't see you. You were standing behind the door.
3: Exactly. I happened to be passing and saw the door start to rise. I thought it most advisable to stand behind it and see who was coming from secret passage. I'll take that pistol you are carrying. Thank you. And your companion's weapon.
1: Go ahead, Kolo. What can we do? He's got us covered with his own gun.
3: Thank you. Now, you will march back to your cells. Where is your companion, Jungle Jim? It seems most odd to see you without him.
2: One Jim, him...
1: Jim is with your great Mr. Bluger, then, Pooh. He wanted to have a private talk with Jim. So while he was away, we escaped.
3: Ah, that's very interesting. Why did you not kill the guard? You only tied him up.
1: We didn't want to hurt him. We only wanted to be free to escape.
3: You shouldn't have had so much pity. You should have killed him in the first place.
1: What do you mean by that, Lin Pu? Have you...
3: But certainly. The moment you escaped from his charge, you signed his death warrant. There was nothing left to do but kill him, which I did.
1: Oh, how awful.
3: Believe me, Missy Chalmers, it was done with neatness and precision.
1: But maybe it wasn't his fault, Lin Pu.
3: He who rides the tiger cannot dismount. Here is your cell, Missy Chalmers. You will enter, please.
1: Well, goodbye, Kolo. It would have been a great idea if it had worked.
4: Yes, Missy.
3: And you, black man, get back in your cell. Oh, by the way, Missy Chalmers, you may be interested to know where I have been during my absence.
1: I didn't know you'd been away.
3: So sorry. I've been to visit your honorable father.
1: My father? What for?
3: Ah, you are interested now. And I saw him about a little gift to the cause, totaling £10,000.
1: You asked him for the ransom money?
3: I? Oh, no. You did, in your own handwriting.
1: You took my letter to him?
3: Yes, Missy Chalmers. It is the way of heaven to take away from those who have too much and give it to those who have too little.
1: What did he say?
3: Ah, my honorable ancestor Lo Tsi was right. The way of man is not so. He takes from those who have too little to add to his own superabundance. What man is there who can take from his own superabundance and give to mankind?
1: Oh, I wish you'd stop spouting proverbs and tell me what Dad said.
3: I have already told you. He refused.
5: Then I'll
3: what is it, Chantry?
5: Tangle Tom Bradley, our time escape. I know where he is. Come quick.

0: Up in Shanghai Lil's apartment, she and Jungle Jim stand guard over the sulking Derek Bluger.
1: That sentry ought to be bringing him any minute, Jim.
2: Yeah, he ought to, Lil. Unless something's happened. You're sure that was Lin Pu's plane we heard landing?
1: I'm positive. I'd know that motor anywhere.
2: Here they come. Oh. Bill, stand by the door ready for Lin Pu. The minute he enters, shove Bluger's gun into his ribs. Mm. I'll keep my eye on the ex-most high superior here.
1: All right, Jim. All we need is Lin Pu, and we've nipped the revolution in the bud.
3: Is that so? You may have the leaders, but I have hundreds of followers. And as Lin Pu would say, the commander of the forces of a large state may be carried off. But the will of even a common man cannot be taken from him. That'll be enough out of you, Bluger. Come in shooting, Lin Pu. They got me prisoner.
2: He's ruined our plan now, Lil. Stand clear of the door. You may get shot.

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The adventures you have just heard dramatized will appear in full-color action pictures in the Comic Weekly, the big Comic Weekly distributed with your Hearst Sunday newspaper everywhere. 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There's Judge Piffle, the Katzenjammer Kids, Skippy, Barney Google, Bringing Up Father, Flash Gordon, and many, many others. See these interesting characters in your copy of the Comic Weekly. 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
8: I came across Mr. Kipling in a meadow by the church. If I've painted that spire once, he said, I've painted it a dozen times. He offered me an apple pie. An artist needs inspiration, he explained. Golden shortcrust pastry. Delicious apple filling, and just the right amount of sugar sprinkled on top. But then, when it comes to the little details, Mr. Kipling does have an exceedingly good eye.
9: You know, some marmalades get some of their tang from added flavoring. While Robertson's Golden Shred gets all of its tang from Seville oranges. What would you rather have for breakfast?
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1: From the heart of the jungle comes a savage cry of victory. This is Tarzan, Lord of the Jungle. From the black core of dark Africa, land of enchantment, mystery, and violence, comes one of the most colorful figures of all time, transcribed from the immortal pen of Edgar Rice Burroughs, Tarzan, the bronzed white son of the jungle. And now, in the very words of Mr. Burroughs, the story of Tarzan in captivity.
2: Tarzan had left the city of Grootendahl several days before. He had traveled both night and day, anxious to be in his jungle once again. And now, his goal reached, he rested in the crotch of a tree, slept as peacefully as you or I might sleep on a feather bed. He was completely relaxed because he was confident that, even in sleep, his sensitive nostrils would catch the scent of an approaching enemy. His acute hearing warned him of the coming of man or beast. And yet Tarzan did not stir as the gray-bearded Arab walked noiselessly along the jungle path, climbed the tree where Tarzan rested, and crouched on a nearby branch, looking at the jungle man curiously.
3: Allah grants such sleep only to the innocent.
4: What? Who are you? What do you want?
3: You need not reach for your knife, Tarzan. Had I meant you harm, I would not have delayed my act until you awakened.
4: Yes, well, I suppose that's true.
3: As Allah is my witness, it is true. The wise need not mask their words in falsehoods when truth conquers citadels.
4: Your words are as strange to me as your actions. Perhaps it's because I am confused. Never before has anyone approached me without giving some hint of his coming. I heard no sound. I caught no scent.
3: In every age, there lives one who surmounts the obstacles of the seven senses.
4: The seven senses? You speak in the most fantastic riddles.
3: But all riddles have answers, if we know where to find them. The answers to those now uppermost in your mind lie with me. You heard me not because I made no sound. You failed to catch my scent because I did not imbue the air with one.
4: Who are you?
3: I am the Grand Wazir of the Caliph of Karadan. You have heard of the Caliph, my master?
4: Very little, for as I understand it, his province is surrounded by a wall so high no one can scale it, and no one passes through its gate without his bidding.
3: And now you are bid to enter this kingdom. You are invited to be the guest of the spiritual and civil leader of tens of thousands of people.
4: The Caliph is inviting me to be his guest? Why?
3: One does not question the motives of our potentate.
4: Well, perhaps it was rude of me. Thank your master for me, if you will. Tell him I have just returned to my jungle, perhaps in a few months.
3: The invitation is for now.
4: The way you say invitation, it sounds like command.
3: The Lord of the Jungle may make his own interpretation of my words.
4: I have done so. And whether I am invited or commanded to come to Karadan, the answer is still the same. I am not leaving my jungle home at the moment.
3: Tarzan, as a good servant of the Caliph, I attempted to use whatever graciousness Allah has bestowed upon me to persuade you to return. Since my humble efforts have failed, I shall have to take other measures to ensure your appearance in our capital.
4: You intend taking me there by force?
3: I am the Grand Wazir.
4: A wizard, huh?
3: The term cannot be so easily translated. As I have learned the secrets of moving noiselessly through your jungle, of erasing every vestige of my body's scent, so have I mastered other secrets of nature. No. I shall not have to exert force, at least not my physical force.

0: The Grand Wazir disappeared as silently as he had come, seeming to melt into the darkest regions of the primordial jungle. Tarzan did not know fear in its ordinary sense, but his brow was furrowed and his thoughts still remained with the emissary of the Caliph as he made his way cautiously through the jungle. And even as his thoughts conjured possible dangers from the Wazir, a sleek, powerful black panther came toward him. But as it sprang, Tarzan turned, twisted from its path, pulled his great hunting knife from its sheath. The beast was a clawing, spitting fury of destruction as it lunged at Tarzan's throat. But Tarzan moved a split second before the cruel fangs could find their mark, and with one great stroke, his knife plunged deep into the flesh beneath the shiny black fur.
1: Another black panther, and another, and shoot, a whole pack of them. But this is mad. Black panthers in this district, and a pack of them, they don't travel in pack.
2: Adah!
1: The Grand Wazir.
2: Ah, it's well that I am here, and that these black panthers do my bidding. Another moment, and you would have gone to your maker.
3: That is true. Until you spoke, they were snarling messengers of death, but now they stand like household pets.
2: And yet, with another word, I can have them rend you limb from limb. Now do you return with me to Caradan?
3: I seem to have no choice. Take me to your Caliph.

0: Perhaps I should have accepted your first invitation, Grand Wazir. I have never seen such splendor. It's something to remember.
1: These halls are of marble, brought over 8,000 miles for the Caliph's palace. The walls of the throne room are encrusted with more jewels than you could find in the earth, were you to have 1,000 miners dig for 1,000 years.
0: Are we on our way to the throne room now?
1: No. The Caliph has no desire to have his emirs, viceroys, or grandees of the realm learn of his business with you. We are invited to his chambers.
0: Invited? You still have a strange concept of the meaning of that word.
1: This is the entrance to the Caliph's chambers. Tarzan, I would humbly offer you a bit of advice. Do not anger the Caliph. Do not, for example, depreciate his invitation. You have your choice of being treated as an honored guest or as a slave.
0: During the few hours I've been here, I have seen how your slaves are treated.
1: You witnessed but a few lashes of chastisement. There are more, serious punishments for more serious crimes. This is the door to the Caliph's sanctum.
2: The Grand Wazir?
1: It is indeed the Grand Wazir, Your Excellency.
2: Enter, enter.
1: Favored son of Allah, I bring before you the mighty monarch of the jungle. He comes into your presence.
2: Now, we have no need for such ceremony between friends. Welcome, Tarzan. I am extraordinarily happy that you have consented to come to Haradan.
0: I am happy to be here. I desire to learn more of a people who can train Sheeta the panther to do their bidding.
2: Oh, you refer to the extraordinary pets of the Grand Wazir? They are dangerous animals, despite his training. I do not like having them about.
1: Their presence in the courtyard surrounding the palace is most useful. It keeps those who should not enter on the outside, and those who should not leave within.
0: It must be a pretty sight to see your pets prevent the escape of a guest.
2: The wazir is filled with an extraordinary sense of the dramatic. The panthers are kept caged, except at night.
1: During the day, there is no need for them. Not with an entire company of fierce Senegalese, whose chief delight is in the use of their bayonets.
0: You may save yourself the trouble of going into further particulars about your means of protection. I'm quite confident no one could gain access to the palace without consent or leave without permission.
2: Tarzan, we have had quite enough of this discussion. It is my desire to make you so extraordinarily happy here that you will have no desire to leave. My greatest joy will be to heap riches upon you, to shower you with the treasures of my realm.
1: If you do the bidding of His Excellency.
2: Really, my faithful courtier, I'm afraid I cannot conduct a normal conversation with Tarzan in your presence.
1: Your Excellency wishes me to leave?
2: No. I shall discuss my business with Tarzan later. I am now extraordinarily tired, and surely Tarzan must be weary from his long trip.
0: With Your Excellency's permission, I would discuss this business for which I have been brought here now.
2: I realize your impatience, Tarzan, but I desire to delay our conversation until another can be present. I know you will take my word that that is best.
0: All right, we shall wait then.
2: Thank you. Tarzan, I am sure that our hearts are attuned. Allah has sent you to me as a brother. He has provided me with a man to whom I can bear my soul. You will be the instrument through which I can accomplish my great purpose. Mihil Mak.
1: It is written thus. Mihil Maktub. It is written thus. Strange, enigmatic words that meant everything and nothing. What business was there to be transacted between Tarzan and the Caliph of Karadan? How was Tarzan to serve as the instrument through which the Caliph was to accomplish some great purpose? The questions crowded Tarzan's mind as the Grand Wazir guided him through the endless corridors of the extravagant palace, by 100 gold-encrusted doors, past a score of watchful sentries, through an exquisite inner garden, into the gates of a special wing of the palace, a section of the ornate structure even more luxurious than the rest, if such a thing were possible.
3: Your quarters are here, Tarzan. The slaves will do everything possible to make you comfortable.
0: At least my legs will not become cramped in these quarters. I think this wing must be as large as the village of the Punyas. All of this is for my use?
3: Oh, no. There are other guests in this wing. You see, our diplomatic visitors are quartered in the Jade Wing. Those we invite here for matters of trade relations are housed in the Pearl Wing. This section is kept for our permanent guests.
0: Permanent?
3: I shall leave you here. The slaves have been instructed to do your bidding. The caliph will let you know when he desires to communicate with you.
0: But how will I know where to find...
4: I shall be happy to lead you to your chambers.
0: What?
4: This great hall leads to the sleeping rooms of those of us who reside here, and also to the drawing rooms and libraries and other facilities the caliph provides for us.
0: I see. Then you are a guest also?
4: Yes. I am Maida. You thought me a slave girl.
0: Well, your clothes...
4: I have long since adopted the clothing of the harem. They are more comfortable, and they seem to blend more naturally with the surroundings. I have been a guest here for almost 20 years.
0: For 20 years? But you seem scarcely more than 20 years of age now.
4: I was but a child when I came here, at the caliph's invitation. My father was the ruler of a small province near here, and protocol demanded that the invitation be accepted.
0: Of course.
4: While I was here, a revolution broke out in my country. My father was killed.
0: I'm sorry.
4: Perhaps the revolution was not instigated by the caliph, but he did not desire that I should return to my people, for he was anxious to annex my country to his.
0: And if you returned, your people might have elected you ruler?
4: Women do not rule in this land, but they sometimes have influence. Only... were I to return now, what could I tell them? Nothing. Save that I have been treated as a daughter, that the caliph has showered me with gifts, that every desire has been satisfied almost before the wish found voice.
0: I see. And what about the other guests here?
4: A scientist who parted with many wonderful secrets and was rewarded richly, but cannot be permitted to leave, lest he also tell his secret to others.
0: Some of the Grand Wazir's information comes from him, then.
4: They meet often. Also, the Wazir has many conferences with the others. The architect whose genius must design buildings for the caliph alone. The goldsmith. The lapidary. The gunsmith. The others.
0: But I am not an artisan. What can he want with me?
4: I do not know. But I know this. Regardless of what the caliph tells you, regardless of how charming he is to you, he will never permit your departure. Even after you have served his purpose, it is his inflexible rule. And should you refuse to serve him?
0: Yes, what if I should refuse to do what he asks?
4: I have been here 20 years. Many nights have I been sleepless, kept awake by the screams. And many days have been filled with the horror I have seen in the courtyard below. The screams, the anguished cries of torment came from those who refused the bidding of the Caliph of Caradan.

0: In just a moment, we shall learn of the Caliph's plans for Tarzan. Although Tarzan much preferred to eat the meat of freshly killed game and to drink water from a swiftly flowing jungle stream, he could not help but admit that the repast served to him in the wing of permanent guests was a delicious one, an assortment of the Orient's richest delicacies and most delicate ambrosias. And the company was equally delightful. Skilled artisans, painters, musicians, scientists, masters of everything save their own fate. And when dinner was over, Tarzan was escorted to the Caliph's sanctum once more, there to learn his fate.
1: Pray be seated, Tarzan.
2: I wasn't sure I was permitted to sit in your presence.
1: You are as yet a stranger here. We shall not be stern about matters of custom until you are used to us.
2: Thank you for your leniency.
1: For your future guidance, however, I might point out that there you must be seated at once when I am seated. And should I recline, you must recline. Never must your head be higher than that of the Caliph.
2: My height makes that difficult.
1: You will incline your head to compensate for the extraordinary difference in our stature. Not now. There is time for such formal behavior later. Now, I would talk to you as a brother.
2: I certainly have no desire to delay our talk, but you did say something about waiting until someone else could be present.
1: My Ibn will be present shortly.
2: Ibn? I'm sorry, my knowledge of Arabic is very limited.
1: Oh, a thousand pardons. Ibn means son. The Amir of Karadan will present himself when the time comes.
2: Amir? That means prince?
1: Precisely. And it is of the Amir that I would speak to you. It is for him that I have called you from your jungle.
2: I do not understand.
1: Oh, you will. It will be an extraordinarily clear to you in a moment.
2: I hope so.
1: When you entered my province, you observed a great wall, so high that no one, not even the Lord of the Jungle, can scale it.
2: I saw the wall.
1: For many generations, it has kept us secluded, alone, free from foreign influences, away from the contamination of other peoples.
2: Yes.
1: But we are living in a different world. No longer can my people stay apart from others. No longer can the wall serve as an effective barrier against progress. Soon, my people will intermarry with others. Their ideas will become ours. Their customs will intermingle with those of Karadan.
2: But what has this to do with the Amir and me?
1: I was raised in the old manner. My speech is that of another age. Because I was a prince, I could not learn to play as other boys. I could not attend school. I could not learn the ways of the outside world. My son must be raised differently.
2: But you surely do not think of me as a teacher.
1: And extraordinary teacher. I did much research concerning you. I've ascertained that you excel at every form of athletics. I've ascertained that you speak a dozen languages, that you have knowledge of many subjects. I want you to train the Amir so that he can be prepared to face a modern world.
2: But I am not a teacher. There are many tutors you could engage.
1: My son will be taught by no spectacle-wearing, mincing schoolteacher. He shall be taught the ways of man by a man. I, the Caliph of Karadan, have spoken.
2: I see.
1: I pull the silken cord that will bring my son here. Of course, it is your privilege to turn down this assignment if you are not made happy by my request.
2: I am free to refuse your request?
1: But of course, it would give me extraordinary pleasure were you to accept.
3: No, another prince! No, do not strike me again!
4: Be off and do not repeat your offense, wretched slave!
1: My son, something has caused you annoyance?
4: Wretched slave girl. She failed to cast her eyes to the ground as I passed. She will not repeat the offense, I can promise you that.
1: It is well. Amir, come close to this stranger in our midst. He is Tarzan, Lord of the Jungle.
4: You are a member of nobility?
2: My subjects number thousands of savages and tens of thousands of animals.
4: Ah, then you hold a position that entitles you to speak to me without kneeling.
2: Thank you for the privilege.
4: Well, I do not permit most people to converse with me, except through an intermediary who holds noble rank.
1: Beloved son, I have been persuading Tarzan to accept the role of your tutor. Wouldst thou be pleased with him as a guide to the workings of the modern world?
4: Could he make me strong, like he is strong?
1: He could.
4: And I will accept his teachings. I desire greater strength in the wielding of my whip.
1: Tarzan, now that you have met the Amir, will you accept your assignment?
2: There are many things I should like to teach the noble prince. I do accept.
5: I have never seen such a change in anyone in my life, Tarzan. What have you done to the prince?
2: I have attempted to teach him humility, sympathy, and understanding of a few new values.
5: And he looks so different. Why, during the few months you have been here, he must have grown inches.
2: Oh, more important than that, I've tried to instill in him the idea that the stronger one is, the more restraint one must show in the display of strength.
5: It is a lesson his father might well learn.
2: It's too late to teach the caliph, I'm afraid, but perhaps the lessons may help his son to exist in a modern world.
5: What is the modern world like, Tarzan? What kind of clothing do women wear? What are the latest fashions and carriages? And is it true that now people can speak to one another at some distance by means of some invention?
2: But surely the scientists here have told you of the outer world.
5: One finds it hard to believe stories that might as well be fairy tales told to children.
2: Mida, I have about completed my mission here, and when it is complete, I shall be a permanent guest who proves most impermanent. If I can, I shall free you also.

0: Tyson, can we not enjoy one more series of exercises?
1: Ah, the mind must be developed, too. I'm here. Oh, here is a slave with some cool drinks. We will enjoy them during our French lesson.
2: I bow low and proffer sweet ambrosia noble. I'm your favorite son of Allah.
0: Right, slave. In the modern world, one does not bow before another. But thank you very much for having brought the refreshments.
2: Blessings upon thee, noble prince.
0: Did I speak well, Tyson?
1: You spoke like a real prince among men. But you must learn to speak so in many tongues, for someday you will travel. Now, the lesson.
3: Voulez-vous me dire quelque chose de la fête du 14 juillet?
0: Eh bien, c'est la fête nationale ou commémoration de la Bastille.
1: Very good, very good.
0: Tarzan, tell me, what is Bastille Day? Really, I mean, the thought has been preying on my mind.
1: Yes, and well it might. For in every land there comes a time when the subjects of an autocratic ruler turn to revolution. On Bastille Day, on July 14th, 1789, the French threw off the yoke of their ruler. A few years earlier, in 1776, America had escaped from England's tyranny. This was the birth of democracy, something that is not known here.
4: But, Your Excellency, Tarzan's presence threatens our very way of life.
3: Perhaps you exaggerate, Grand Wazir.
4: But I have heard these things with my own ears. Were the Amir to succeed to your throne, he might well do away with our form of government.
3: Extraordinary, extraordinary. Obviously, something must be done about Tarzan.
5: I heard them, Tarzan. By morning, they will come to the wing of permanent guests. A dozen slaves will pounce upon you as you sleep. You will be dragged to the dungeons.
1: It is time for me to leave now anyway, Mita. My real purpose has been accomplished.
5: But the sentries and the panthers...
1: I shall have to take my chances. Do you wish to brave death for liberty?
5: No. I am not afraid of death. But I am unprepared for the world outside. I shall wait here and hope that the seeds you have planted in Amir will someday bear fruit.
1: Goodbye then, Mita. Perhaps I shall be the first permanent guest to make his escape. And perhaps not.
6: Tarzan moved softly along the marble corridors. He slid quietly through the many gold-encrusted doors. He leaped across the moat surrounding the palace and managed miraculously to avoid both the sentries and the panthers. But the great obstacle was yet to be overcome, the high wall that surrounded the city. Mile after mile, Tarzan searched for some spot that might be scaled, but he could find none. And then, suddenly, almost directly at his side, a section of the wall swung open.
0: Here.
1: Amir, what is this? How did you get here?
0: Part of the great wall is hollow, and it is connected with the palace by an underground passageway.
1: But how did you know that
0: I... You must hurry. You can reach your jungle through this opening. The Grand Wazir has learned of your departure. Unless you pass through the wall here, you will stand little chance. Hurry, please, and Allah be with you.
1: Goodbye, Amir. And may you someday rule with the love and affection of your people.
0: Goodbye, Tarzan.
3: You did well, my son. Tarzan don't even suspect I had anything to do with his escape.
0: Do you think the Grand Wazir may yet cause Tarzan trouble?
3: It will be some time before the Wazir escapes from the cell he himself designed for those who must be kept in captivity. Tarzan will be safe in his jungle.
0: I shall miss him.
3: And likewise shall I. Tarzan is truly an extraordinary person. Yes, extraordinary.

0: We shall return in just a moment with a word about the next exciting story of Tarzan. -15 degrees north of the equator, in the heart of the Anglo-Egyptian Sudan, the Blue Nile and the White Nile meet, forming a narrow hook of land strangely shaped like an elephant's trunk. The city that lies there has been given the Arabic name for elephant's trunk, Khartoum. And it is from Khartoum that many, many safaris have started in quest of the now almost forgotten gold of the Sudan.
1: Tarzan, a transcribed creation of the famous Edgar Rice Burroughs, is produced by Walter White, Jr., prepared for radio by Bud Lesser, with original music by Albert Glasser. This is a Commodore production.

0: We had a party last night. It's one of the places in a worse shape. 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
5: They seek him here, they seek him there. Those Frenchies seek him everywhere. Is he in heaven? Is he in hell? That damned elusive Pimpernel.

0: Now, The Adventures of the Scarlet Pimpernel, starring Marius Goring as Sir Percy Blakeney.
1: The name of Karl Drury first came to my attention one morning, 6 months after the outbreak of war with France. I'd been summoned to attend upon my old friend Lord Lowther, His Majesty's Secretary for Foreign Affairs, and, as usual, the polite fiction was maintained between us.
2: Good morning, Blakeney. Do sit down.
1: Thank you, Manolo. Thank you.
2: First, let me say that the matter I have to discuss should be treated in the strictest confidence.
1: Oh, naturally.
2: I also have to ask you to regard this interview as unofficial.
1: Of course.
2: For some weeks, we've been keeping an officer by the name of Karl Drury under observation.
1: Really?
2: He's a colonel on special duty. We suspect him of having subversive liaison with the enemy. Last night, he vanished. We believe he's attempting to cross to France.
1: Well, I wonder why he's trying to do that.
2: Last year, Drury was due for promotion. But owing to certain adverse reports on his conduct, he was passed over in favor of an officer of lesser ability.
1: Oh, dear.
2: From that moment, he seemed to entertain a grudge against the service. We believe that this has caused him to turn traitor.
1: Oh, I suppose you want him found, eh?
2: Yes. Colonel Drury must be brought back dead or alive.
1: Oh, dear.
2: The question is, who can do it? Any suggestions, Blakeney?
1: No, I'm sorry, my lord. Absolutely none.
2: Oh, pity. Have a sherry, Blakeney?
1: Delighted. I made some further inquiries about Colonel Drury. It appeared that his duties had enabled him to examine documents of the most secret nature. He carried in his astute brain details of our troop positions and plans for future conduct of the war. He was a man of tremendous ability, an adversary with a predatory cunning of a weasel, a worthy disciple of Chauvelin, his master. 2 days after my conversation with Lord Lowther, I met Tony Dewhurst by arrangement in Dover. We go separate ways this time, Tony.
3: Right.
1: I shall leave immediately. You follow on the next tide. We'll arrange a meeting point in France.
3: Any news of Drury?
1: Well, a man calling himself Arthur Jones stayed at the Mitre Inn yesterday, and he answers Drury's description.
3: No sign of him now, then.
1: He must have left this morning. If that's so, he's got a head start. We shall have our work cut out to catch up with him. I went ahead of Tony so as to lose no time in picking up the trail. I felt that by traveling separately, we would excite less attention. The day after our meeting in Dover, I slipped ashore on a lonely stretch of coast a few miles from Dieppe. By nightfall, I was in the town seeking an old friend who would give me shelter, and I hoped news of Colonel Drury. Pierre!
4: Oh, mon ami, such a pleasure to see you.
1: Thanks, Pierre. I was like meeting you.
4: I must not complain, monsieur.
1: Are you on the beach all day?
4: Yes, monsieur.

0: No time to lose.
1: Monsieur has affected a strange appearance this time.
0: I am a valet, hoping to take up a new position shortly. You will give that message to my friend when he arrives, Pierre.
1: Of course, Monsieur, the instant I see.
0: And Pierre, you do not know what road the soldiers will take.
1: But oui, Monsieur, they took the road to Saint-Denis, and tonight they stay at the Chateau Noir.
0: Thank you. I set off on the road south, and towards nightfall, I came to an inn near to the Chateau Noir. Citizen! Citizen! Food and stable for my horse!
2: Yes, citizen.
0: Where is your landau?
2: Inside.
0: Citizen landau, a word with you, please.
2: What can I do for you, citizen?
0: Oh, I am traveling to Saint-Agnan to take up a new position, but the journey is long and... I have run out of money.
2: I cannot help you, citizen.
0: But you can give me some advice.
2: Gladly.
0: I am told there is a reception at the Chateau Noir this evening. They will perhaps require extra servants.
2: The man in charge of the arrangements is here now. If you will wait a moment, I will speak to him.
0: Oh, thank you, mon ami.
2: Citizen Dufay. You are experienced with banquets?
0: Oh, but yes, citizen. Has not the mayor of Caen given me letters of recommendation of the...
2: All right, never mind that. I can use some extra help at the shuttle this evening. Report to me in the servants' hall at 6 o'clock, and I will give you your instructions. You must leave 5 francs for the night's work.
0: Just before I was due to leave for the shuttle, Tierney arrived at the inn, and I was able to give him a brief resume of events and plans for the immediate future.
3: Is Colonel Drury at the chateau?
0: I imagine so.
3: Uh-huh.
0: He's taking his time to get to Chauvelin. Whenever he breaks his journey, he's being entertained in style. An important man.
3: He has no fear of pursuit.
0: Apparently not. He doesn't look as though our presence in France had been anticipated by Chauvelin.
3: Well, what are your plans for Drury, eh?
0: Well, that will depend on what happens to me at the Chateau Noir. I kept my appointment with Citizen Dufay and was given my instructions. Then I mingled freely with the other servants, and from inconsequential gossip, I learned something to my advantage.
4: We say the guest of honor is an Englishman.
5: It is strange an Englishman should be enjoying such hospitality.
4: Why, indeed, he is an army officer. Ah, there is Dufay. He wants our attention. Come on.
6: Listen to me, please. I require the services of a valet.
5: A valet?
6: Is there anyone among you with the necessary qualifications?
0: Oh, valet, eh? It is my specialty, sir.
6: Ah, yes, I remember. Yes, you will report for duty to Colonel Drury. Be sure that you give him every satisfaction.
0: Oui, monsieur.
4: It's a pity we can't find him an English valet, a citizen. He would feel more at home.
0: When I attend him, citizen, I'll warrant he will never know the difference.
7: Come in.
0: At your service, mon colonel.
5: Ah, you're the valet.
0: Yes, mon colonel.
5: Well, I hope you know your business. The army gave me a fellow who was worse than useless. Never valeted anyone in his life.
0: I will endeavor to give every satisfaction, monsieur le colonel.
5: Right. Now lay out my clothes and clear away this luncheon tray and tidy the room. Place looks like a pigsty.
0: Immediately, mon colonel.
5: Just a moment. Look at me.
0: Yes, mon colonel.
5: You're a Frenchman.
0: What, of course, mon colonel.
5: You know, there's something about you that...
0: Yes, mon colonel.
5: Looks familiar. If I didn't know it was practically impossible, I'd swear you were an Englishman.
0: I could see that Drury's suspicions of me, slight though they were, would never leave him. It was imperative for me to exercise the utmost caution. One false or unprofessional move in my capacity as valet would be enough to destroy not only my plans, but myself. As I worked, I could feel his eyes upon me. He was like a wary animal, alert to the first hint of danger. The first part of my ordeal came to an end at last. Colonel Drury's demands upon my skill as a valet were exacting. But when he was called to take his place as guest of honor at the banquet, he finally pronounced himself satisfied.
5: You say you're going to take up a position at Saint-Amiens?
0: Oui, mon colonel.
5: You know, it's a pity. I would consider employing you myself.
0: I am honored, mon colonel, but it's an obligation, you understand.
5: I'd pay you well.
0: A matter of honor, mon colonel.
5: Ah, you're a fool. You should work for the hand that pays you the most. Even I...
0: Even you, mon colonel.
5: What? Oh, nothing. I hope your future employers will be as grateful for all you do for them. Mine never were.
0: I was alone. The presence of this strange, unhappy man lingered in that room after he had gone. I seized the opportunity to examine his clothes and baggage. They contained nothing except ordinary personal possessions. I reflected for a moment on my next course.

0: chance, the most feeble of all servants, had placed me in a favorable position. I could quite easily murder Colonel Drury and still make good my escape. My country's secrets would be safe, my mission successfully completed. But somehow, in some way, I felt we were destined to meet as adversaries on equal footing. To kill him in cold blood seemed to me like trying to cheat fate. I went out into the grounds of the chateau to revise my plans. Blakely! What the devil are you doing here, Tony?
1: I'm hoping to see you. Incidentally, the owner of this place keeps wolfhounds. They're prowling the grounds now. Chauvelin's put out an alert for you. He knows you're in France.
0: The devil must have 10,000 miles.
1: Oh, they haven't done him much good up to now, though.
0: Well, it was the first time. You think we were noticed at the inn?
1: I don't know. The landlord's been scratching his head, trying to remember all the strange faces he's seen in the last 24 hours. It's hardly likely he'll forget yours.
0: Thank you.
1: How long do you think you'll be?
0: I don't know. The moment I could end Colonel Drury's career, it's the drop of a hat.
1: And why are you hesitating?
0: I came out here to ask myself the same question. I know it sounds mad, but...
1: Yes?
0: Well, I was instructed to bring him back dead or alive.
1: You don't intend to interpret that literally.
0: Yes, I do, and I intend to bring him back to England, preferably, alive.

0: Now, Marius Goring as the Scarlet Pimpernel.
1: I gave Tony instructions, and he returned to the inn to arrange for three horses on which I proposed to escape with him and Colonel Drury. I myself went back to the chateau to await the Colonel's return from the banquet.
2: Ah, there you are.
1: I trust Mon Colonel spent an enjoyable evening.
2: Oh, that's more excellent. I don't even know your name. What is it?
1: Henri Picard, monsieur.
2: Ah, well, my boots. Pull them off, will you? They're killing me.
1: At once, Mon Colonel.
2: There's some wine in that cupboard. Pour me a glass.
1: Yes, Mon Colonel.
2: Well, I won't need you anymore. You can go.
1: I trust everything has been to Mon Colonel's satisfaction.
2: Here, get out.
1: Thank you, Mon Colonel.
2: What the devil?
1: Stay in that chair, Drury. I don't have to move a step nearer to you to put this knife through your heart. I can throw with accuracy.
2: Hold up!
1: My name is Blakeney. I think I'm better known as the Scarlet Pimpernel.
2: What do you want?
1: It's very simple. I want you to do what I tell you.
2: Aye. Very well.
1: Now, I'll explain what I require you to do. You're going to walk with me to the south entrance. If you're challenged by the guards, you will acknowledge them as though you haven't a care in the world. I shall walk close by your side with your cloak over my arm, and this dagger will remain in my hand, its point pressed in your ribs. One false move, Colonel, and you'll never see England again.
2: I've no desire to see England
1: but
2: again.
1: But England desires to see you, my dear Colonel. Are you ready?
2: Quite ready.
1: You first, Colonel.
3: What? Who goes?
1: Speak up, Colonel.
2: Colonel Drury.
4: Five, Citizen Drury.
1: As we entered the courtyard, I heard the sound of approaching horses' hoofs. I pulled Drury into the shadow of the wall, where he stood listening, my knife pressed to his side.
5: What is this, citizen?
6: That is Mrs. with the Englishman, Colonel Drury.
5: It will have to wait till the morning. Everyone sleep.
6: You will send somebody to awaken him.
5: Oh, I have sleep. Oh,
6: so have I. From Sublime, sir. Colonel Drury is to proceed immediately to Marseille. I have to deliver that message to the colonel in person.
5: Oh, wait there.
1: Not a sound, Colonel.
2: I dare you to use that dagger with Chauvelin's messenger 12 feet away.
1: Well, you'll see who's bluffing.
2: If you try to get out of the ground, you'll be attacked by wolfhounds.
1: Sentries returning.
5: I've sent someone to call, Colonel Drury. You'd better stay on your horse while you're waiting.
1: All clear. Colonel, move.
2: The hounds. They're
1: sentries. Remain where you are. It's ironical, isn't it, Colonel? Any minute from now, you and I may be fighting a common enemy.
2: Well, you expect me to fight them with my bare hands?
1: Well, break off that tree branch over your head. But be sure you use it on the dogs, Colonel.
7: Look out! Behind you!
2: They've got us in a ring. Like who?
7: They're falling back for a moment. Horses! Coming this way!
2: And so is this, Blakeney!
7: Oh!
2: Over here, men! Hold your jumps up! This is Colonel Drury! I've captured the Pimpernel!
1: The blow by which Drury knocked me down was inadvertently the means of saving my life. For a few moments, I lay half stunned on the ground, while the soldiers drew nearer in response to Drury's call. Before they arrived, the dogs renewed their attack on Drury. Drury was far too busy to pay any attention to me. I started to crawl away, using the thick undergrowth for cover.
2: Well, Blakeney! Look for Blakeney, you fool! He can't be far away!
1: Blakeney, are you all right? Well, where are the horses? Over here.
2: Quick.
1: Hurry, Blakeney. I think they've seen us.
2: Oh,
1: let me help you.
2: I'm all right. Look to yourself.

0: most of the night, Colonel Drury's hunters became the hunted. We took refuge in the woods, abandoning the horses on the open plain. Then before dawn broke in the skies, we made our way back towards the Chateau Noir. Close to the main gates, we waited. Let me. Yes, it looks as though they're moving off. An entire company for escort. Not taking many chances, are they?
1: Drury is riding in front with the commanding officer.
0: We've got to stay with them. They'll keep to the main road. If we take a shortcut through the fields, we can keep abreast. Come on. With daylight breaking, the task of keeping Drury in sight without exposing ourselves became increasingly difficult. It was impossible to form any kind of strategic plan. Our campaign could only be shaped by events. We were skirting a thick wood on high ground, a mile away from the cavalcade escorting Drury, when the unexpected happened.
2: Blakeney, beyond that hill.
3: Soldiers.
2: They look like scarlet uniforms, Blakeney.
0: They're English dragoons moving to attack.
4: Follow me, quickly.
0: The French are staggering.
1: Looks as though our work position is forced.
0: Not on your life. Come up here, you can see the road clearer. There he goes, our colonel. The rest of the company are covering his retreat.
1: There's a runaway horse on the road coming towards us.
0: Well, I'll get him. Charge by one for yourself and follow. With a good horse to ride, I was able to keep the fringe of the battle zone and the colonel in sight. Tony was equally lucky. Our men were finally outnumbered, and the retreat bugle sounded. We followed Colonel Drury into the hills. We came upon him quite suddenly on a high ledge overlooking the plain where the battle had been fought. The gap separating us was narrow. A precipice lay between us.
5: You've come a long way to die, Blakeney.
0: Don't elate yourself too soon, my friend.
5: Why didn't you try and jump across, eh? The elusive Pimpernel isn't afraid, is he?
0: No, just cautious. We'll sit here and exchange compliments.
5: Well, the longer we sit, the better it'll be for me. If you turn your head to the right, Blakeney, you'll see what I mean.
0: I saw what he meant. A cavalcade of horsemen approaching the ridge below us. They were less than a quarter of a mile away. In a few more minutes, Drury could easily attract their attention. Perhaps you're right, Drury. There is a time to throw caution to the winds.
2: Blakeney, you're not going to jump. For heaven's sake, man, you'll never make it.
5: I will.
2: Thank heavens, he's done it.
5: You madman.
0: Not mad enough for you, Drury. Let's see how strong you are.
5: 2 feet, Drury. Only two. Time for one short prayer. That is. And then you get it started.
0: Dazed by a sudden blow from Drury, and with the soldiers only a few feet below, it looked as though a miracle alone could save us. Drury was trying to finish me with the butt end of his musket. I tore desperately a piece of loose rock to ward him off, and as I hurled it, Drury slipped. But as he fell, he struck his head on a rock and lay there unconscious.
2: Blakeney, there's a path across the top over there to the right. Hold on to him and I'll bring the horses round to you.
0: I seized hold of Drury and scrambled up towards the hidden path. Higher, ever higher, dragging him behind me, using the rocks as cover from the soldiers' bullets. Once again, we were being hunted like animals, but I would not let go my hold of Drury.
1: Yes, leave him, Blakeney. We'll never get to the coast if we take him with us.
0: No, no, we must. We must. The issue between Drury and myself seemed to have become entirely personal. I had to get him back to England alive. I slung the unconscious man across my horse. Slowly and painfully, we made our escape, and the distant shouts of the soldiers died away. Night covered the hills at last, and for a couple of hours we could sleep. Well, Drury, 2 more hours, and then England.
5: The treasure's entirely yours. May I ask you one question? by all means. Why go to all this trouble to take me back to certain death when you might have killed me at the beginning?
1: I think I can answer that question for you. You see, Blakeney is a man of principle. Just as you take its own course.
3: But perhaps principle can be carried too far sometimes. Tony, you and I will go for a little stroll around the deck. Perhaps Drury would like to end this in his own way.
5: Thank you, Blakeney. Goodbye.

0: In a moment, Marius Goring returns as the Scarlet Pimpernel. Now, Marius Goring as the Scarlet Pimpernel.
1: Two days later, I called on Lord Lowther. It was not easy. I had to explain that Drury had ended his life by his own hands.
2: I'm sure the Pimpernel would have prevented it, Blakeney. It would be necessary. He was a traitor, of course.
1: But he fought and died bravely.
2: Quite. Glass of sherry, Blakeney?
1: No, thank you, my lord. I think not. This time.

0: south, south. Oh, the big red letters stand for the Jell-O family. Oh, the big red letters stand for the Jell-O family. That's Jell-O.
1: Yum, yum, yum.
0: Jell-O pudding.
1: Yum, yum, yum.
0: Jell-O duck. The Elka pudding just so real.
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2: Choo-choo Charlie was his name, we hear.
1: He had an engine and he sure had fun. 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
3: Charlie says, love my good and plenty. 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
3: 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Ceiling 1200. All clear.
2: Okay. This is Hop Harrigan coming in.
1: Yes, it's America's Ace of the Airways. Coming in for another transcribed episode in the adventures of Hop Harrigan.
4: Fellas and girls, did you know that one of the greatest hazards to flyers colliding with mountains can now be eliminated almost completely by a shoebox-sized radar device invented by that great aviator and plane designer Howard Hughes? Well, according to Mr. Hughes, his new anti-crash warning system can prevent at least 96% of these accidents. Not only is this invention an important advance in making our planes safer, but it's so simple that anybody can understand how it works. An amber light flashes and a bell rings when the plane comes within 2,000 feet of an obstacle, such as a mountain or building, directly ahead or below it. So as soon as the pilot hears and sees these warning signals, he goes into a climb and within a few minutes is out of danger. The device also can be set to work at 500 feet to help the plane land, and it works in any kind of weather. Radar has been the white hope of aviation engineers, pilots, and the public ever since it was first installed in planes during the war. But wartime radar was a very complicated mechanism. To use wartime radar, our airline pilots had to be specially trained to read the radar scope. Since the war, in order to determine obstacles in their course, pilots have been comparing readings of their barometric and flight maps. Then they figure out their average speed and wind drift and compare the whole business with what they can see. As you can well imagine, all this takes time, sometimes too much time. In just a few minutes, I'll be back to tell you more about Howard Hughes' new anti-crash radar device, so don't forget to listen. And now to our story. If Paul Conroy and his two partners were to keep their charter airline in operation, they needed help. So Hop and Tank took on the job of discovering, if possible, what was behind the mysterious attacks by ghost-like wartime enemy fighter planes. But before they could make any progress, Vinnie Stevens, one of the partners, reported by radio that he was being attacked by a Jap Mitsubishi while en route to New Orleans in a DC-4 transport. For nearly an hour and a half, nothing further was heard from him. And then the control tower reported the ship near the field, apparently trying to come in for a landing. As we continue now, Hop and Tank are running across the field, following Paul Conroy, while the transport circles overhead.
2: Tank, he can't make it. He'll never be able to bring the ship in by himself.
5: Why not?
2: Craig didn't tell Conroy, but there's been an accident.
5: Oh, I thought the nose looked kind of funny.
2: Yeah, it's almost all smashed in, and the cockpit windows are all broken.
5: That won't keep a good pilot from landing. All right, here we are, fellas. We'll go right up to the transmitter and we'll talk to Vinny ourselves.
2: Paul, wait.
5: We can't wait. Something's wrong or Vinny wouldn't keep circling. I'd better talk to him.
2: Paul, listen to me. I know what's wrong.
5: What?
2: There's been an accident. The co-pilot's unconscious and Vinny's blind.
5: Blind?
6: Jump at Jenny.
5: Well, how do you know?
2: Craig got it from the tower operator.
5: Well, why didn't he tell me?
2: He didn't want you to blow your top. So when you talk to Vinny, take it easy, will you?
5: Take it easy? Hop, we've got to help him. Come on.
6: Hop.
2: What?
6: What about Vinny? Is there any way we can get him down?
2: Well, we'll have to wait until we hear from him. Find out exactly what the score is.
5: Hey, Sparks.
7: Oh, hello, Mr. Conroy.
5: Are you in contact with Stevens?
7: Yeah, tough break, ain't it? I got the crash truck standing by.
5: All right, let me talk to him.
7: Sure thing. Hello, Stevens, in Ace 29. This is the tower. Come in. Over.
8: Stevens here. Am I still near the field? Over.
7: Yeah, you're over the north boundary. Keep circling. Here's Mr. Conroy. He wants to talk to you. Stand by. Okay, Mr. Conroy.
2: Hello, Vinny. This is Paul.
8: Hi. I got myself into a sweet mess. Trying to save the ship, but don't know if I can do it.
5: Hang the ship. What about you? You hurt badly?
8: Got smacked up around the face. Can't see. Makes it tough.
5: Can't you see anything at all?
8: Nope.
6: Gosh.
2: Hold it, Tank. Listen, we've got a couple of chutes in the locker. Bail out.
8: I can't. There's something happened to Pete. I can never get a chute on him, and I won't leave him.
5: How much gas is left?
8: I don't know, but it can't be more than a teacup full of that.
5: Oh, Lord.
2: Paul, let me talk to him, will you?
5: Hop, is there anything we can do?
2: Well, it depends on how good he is at following orders. Hello, Vinny.
8: Go ahead.
5: I'm putting on a friend of mine. Hop Harrigan. Here he is.
2: Hello, Stevens. This is Harrigan.
8: Hi. Paul's told me a lot about you. Sorry I won't get a chance to meet you in person.
2: Maybe you will. Listen, did you ever make any landings on a ground control approach?
8: Yeah, a couple in service. There's no GCA unit down there.
2: We don't need one. We can see you fine.
8: I wish I could say the same.
2: I'm going to try and talk you in. Do you think you can follow my orders without question?
8: Well, I'll try.
2: You've got to do more than try, fella.
8: Okay, Harrigan. It's a cinch. I haven't anything to lose. Take over.
2: All right, keep circling. I'll get a car and a portable transmitter and talk to you in from the runway. Stand by now.
6: Hey, Sparks.
7: I'm way ahead of you, sir. There's a Jeep with a shortwave set in it parked in back of the administration building. You can use that.
6: Fine. Come on, Tank.
5: I'll stay here, Hop, and keep in touch with Benny.
6: Good idea. Don't let him drift away from the field. On the double now, Tank. We've got to move fast.
4: Taking the tower stairs two at a time, Hop and Tank rush out on the field, quickly locate the Jeep, and with Tank at the wheel, race madly out to the head of the runway. In the back seat, Hop makes contact with a still-circling trench coat.
6: Hello, Stevens. Hello, Stevens. How do you hear me? How do you hear me? Come in. Over.
8: Okay, Harrigan. Getting it fine. Over.
6: Now, stand by. Hello, Tower. Are you listening? Come in. Over.
9: This is Paul, Hop. Go ahead.
6: Give me exact wind velocity and direction.
9: Hold it.
8: Here's the runway. Where do you want me to park?
6: Right in the middle.
8: Okay.
9: Hello, Hop. This is Paul.
6: Go ahead.
9: Wind velocity 12 to 14 miles from due south.
6: Thanks.
8: It's okay here?
6: Fine. Cut the engine.
8: Right.
6: Now, Tank, keep your fingers crossed.
8: Got my eyes crossed, too.
6: Hello, Vinny. Are you ready?
8: Anytime you are, pal.
6: Okay, let's get to work. You're now west of the field, about a half mile, flying parallel with the row of hangars. Got that?
8: Perfectly. What's my altitude?
6: Roughly about 3,000. You'll have to come down.
8: You're telling me.
6: Chop back your throttles and lower your nose now.
8: Roger.
6: Easy now, not too much. Okay. You're now southwest of the field. Give me a 90-degree turn to the left.
8: 90 to the left. A stab in the dark, but here goes.
5: Hoppy ain't giving her enough rudder.
6: Hello, Vinny. Get your foot down on that left pedal. Your turn's too shallow.
8: Roger.
6: That's better. Okay, far enough. Level out. And keep your nose down.
8: Trying to. I can't help feeling that I'm going to plow up the ground any second.
6: You've still got a good 1,500 feet. Trust me, Vinny.
8: Okay, pal. Sorry.
6: Now, stand by for another 90 to the left. You're almost over the water tower at the southeast corner of the field.
8: Check.
6: All right, hit it. Get that wheel over.
8: Coming around.
5: Hey, he's doing it smoother this time.
6: Hold it, Vinny. Hold it. Now, break it. Level up. Nice going.
8: Phew. This is murder.
6: Now, listen. You're in your downwind leg. Lower your gear and give a flaps.
8: Gear and flaps. Check it. Hope I can find the handle.
6: On your right, Vinny. Both of them.
8: Okay. Got him.
5: There go the wheels.
6: Good.
5: And the flaps. Really on the ball, that guy.
6: Okay, Vinny, you're doing fine. Now chop back the throttles a little more.
8: Throttles back. Check.
5: What about the altitude? Less than 1,000.
6: Vinny, level out. You're down far enough.
8: I feel like I'm right on top of the tree.
6: No, you've got enough room. Now, is everything under control?
8: As near as I can get it.
6: And stand by for another turn. We'll put you on your base leg.
8: Harrigan, I'm getting scared.
6: Relax, you'll be okay. Lean on that wheel now and cut around.
8: Roger.
5: He sounds nervous.
6: If I were in his shoes, I'd be ready for a straitjacket. Okay, Vinny, level out. You're in the base leg.
8: Check.
6: Hello, Tower, come in.
9: Right, standing by.
6: I'm going to try to bring him in. Have everything ready. Do you understand?
9: Oh, yeah, sure.
8: Stop trying to play cagey and get those crash wagons out fast. I'm going to need them.
9: Relax, Vinny, you're doing fine.
6: Cut the chatter. Stand by for your last turn, Vinny.
8: Last is right.
6: Go ahead now, hit it.
8: Roger.
5: He's making it awful tight.
6: He's off, Vinny, not so sharp.
8: Roger.
6: Now, straight and level again.
8: Straight and level.
6: You're about a mile and a half away. Drop your nose, but not too much.
8: Nose down. Check.
5: Look out, he's dragging the left wing.
6: Vinny, get the stick over. Left wing's low.
8: Check. How close am I?
6: A mile now, and you're lined up perfectly. Hold her that way.
8: Harrigan. Harrigan, I can't do it.
6: Yes, you can. Hold her steady.
5: He's drifting to the right.
6: A little left rudder now, Vinny, and easy does it, boy.
8: Where am I now?
6: Less than half a mile from the runway. Keep coming. Tank, start up.
8: Roger.
6: Pull over to the grass when I tell you.
8: Harrigan. Harrigan, come in. Where am I?
6: You're all set for the touchdown, pal. When I count five, close down your throttles all the way. Understand?
8: Count five. Cut the engines.
6: Right.
5: Okay, Tank, get off the runway.
8: You bet.
6: Now, Vinny, this is it. One. Two. Three.
4: His eyes glued to the steadily approaching transport. Hop counts off slowly, sweating the massive plane in. One mistake. The slightest miscalculation now will mean a fatal crash. Gang, in a minute you'll hear the gripping climax of today's episode, so stand by. Howard Hughes recently took a plane load of the nation's leading aviation writers up in a constellation to demonstrate his new anti-crash radar device. To show what it could do, he flew until he was opposite the steep mountains beyond Santa Monica, California, mountains which have crushed in their stony fingers many a fog-bound plane. Hughes flew the plane directly toward the highest peak. His passengers held their breath. Suddenly a bell rang, a light flashed when the radar cat's whisker brushed the rising ground ahead and below. Pilot Hughes immediately adjusted the controls, the ship roared up into a steep climb and cleared the rocks in plenty of time. The passengers aboard were profoundly impressed, to say the least. Well, that day, newspaper wires buzzed with stories of the spectacularly successful demonstration. This new airline radar system, which weighs only 15 pounds and costs only $130, sends out brief bursts of high-frequency pulses or waves both ahead of the plane and below it. When these pulses echo back from the ground or from the sea or buildings, a receiving apparatus measures the time the waves take to make the round trip. Well, all this is as quick as a wink. If any waves return fast enough to indicate that an obstacle is within 2,000 feet of the plane, the light and bell go into action, and the pilot immediately pulls his plane into a climb. In many parts of the country where mountains aren't so steep, he would be warned of an approaching peak as much as 30 miles in advance. The Air Safety Board, appointed by President Truman, was recently shown this invention in action, and 10 days later, they recommended that all airlines be required to install anti-crash radar. Yes, fellas and girls, the pilot's life is just as exciting as it ever was, only it's being made easier and safer all the time. And gang, always remember, America needs flyers. And now, back to our story. Pop and Tank are seated at the head of the runway in a Jeep, using a shortwave radio to talk Vinnie Stephens' DC-4 into a safe landing. Now, Pop measures off the time to a touchdown as he watches the huge transport come closer and closer.
6: 3, 4, 5. Cut the throttles, Vinnie. You're right over the concrete.
10: Here goes nothing. Lady Luck, stay with him.
6: No sound, Vinnie. No sound.
10: His wheels are touching. He's in, Hop. He's in.
6: Okay, Vinnie, you're down. Hold it steady.
11: Hello, Hop. This is Paul. Come in.
6: Go ahead, Paul.
11: Is he all right?
6: Of course he is. He did a beautiful job. Now go on out there and meet him.
11: Right. Talk to you later.
10: There, he stopped. Everything's okay now. Hop, you were swell.
6: Oh, thanks. Now, Tank, get this crate rolling before I pass out.
4: His knees suddenly turning to water, Hop slumps in the back seat as Tank starts the Jeep. And after the two injured flyers are taken to the local hospital, Hop and Tank give the damaged plane a careful examination.
10: Boy, she sure took an awful wallop in the snoot. No wonder the nose wheel came down at all.
6: Yes, no wonder the whole control cabin didn't fold up.
10: What did Vinny say happened? Did the jet plane crash into him head on?
6: Yes, and burned.
10: They were awful lucky to come out alive.
6: It was more than luck, Tank.
10: Huh? What do you mean?
6: Something's wrong somewhere. I believe Vinny's story. I'm sure he wasn't lying. But I'll bet my bottom dollar this ship was never hit by a Jap fighter. It was never hit by a plane at all.
4: Hop has made an astonishing statement. But if the DC-4 wasn't hit by a plane, what did happen to it? Gang, there are plenty of surprises ahead, so don't miss the next episode of The Riddle of the Ghostly Avenger. Tune in and fly with Pop Carrigan, America's ace of the airwaves. So long, Hop. We'll be seeing you same time, same mutual station. Hop Carrigan is a transcribed copyrighted feature appearing in All American Comics magazine.

0: Yes, it's for you. It's your dinner. It's called Cupboard Love. Cupboard Love's different. Comes in a packet, not a tin. See this foil pouch? Keeps it moist and squeezy. That's right. It's a new kind of cat food. Moist. It's good for you. Like it?
1: New Cupboard Love. 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
3: Special Agent M, reporting for duty.
1: Agent M, last night, a girl described only as a beautiful blonde crossed this country's border and entered Switzerland. She carried a dispatch case full of valuable information. Intelligence officers who had been following her reached the border within a few minutes after she had passed. They discovered only that her destination was the city of Basel, just over the border. Her name is Ona Lajos. The document she carried must be recovered. An arrest on the soil of another country will probably be impossible. Keep me informed.

0: The next day, a man whom the border guards would have recognized as Ona Laho's chauffeur knocked on the door of her hotel suite.
1: Who is it?
2: Shiren, mademoiselle.
1: Come in. Is anything wrong?
2: I am not sure. I overheard some information in the cafe that I thought might interest you. Special Agent M is here in Basel.
1: Special Agent M? I have never heard of him. Why should his being here interest me?
2: He works with K7.
1: Oh, I see.
2: And what is more, he arrived but a few minutes ago. He came here from the city we left last night.
1: So, that is interesting. He is here at this hotel?
2: Yes, mademoiselle. I inquired at the desk. He's in room 401. Do you know what that means? He has come for us.
1: Perhaps. We shall soon find out. Hand me the telephone, please.
2: What are you going to do?
1: Hello? Would you please ring room 401? Yes, thank you.
2: What are you doing?
1: I am calling the special agent. I am going to invite him to come here and talk with me.

0: Come in, Special Agent M. I hoped you would accept my invitation.
1: I don't understand, mademoiselle. I don't believe we've ever met.
0: No, that is true. Yet you agreed to come to my suite to talk with me. That at least proves you are interested, is it not so?
1: You invited me.
0: Sit down. Now should we talk of the weather and the political situation first, and then gradually come to the topic in which we are both interested? Or should I come out bluntly and ask, why have you followed me here?
1: Miss Lajos, I admire you for your directness.
0: Thank you. I have been admired before. And why should I not be direct? You cannot arrest me on Swiss soil.
1: That's true.
0: You did follow me here.
1: Yes. I want the documents you carried across the border last night.
0: You may have them. On my conditions.
1: What are those conditions?
0: That you pay me 500,000 francs before 5 o'clock this afternoon.
1: Why, mademoiselle.
0: That is my price. Accept it or not, Agent M. I suggest that you telegraph those who employ you. Unless the money is paid to me before 5 o'clock, it will be too late.
1: They'll never pay.
0: Perhaps they will. It has been pleasant meeting you, Agent M. I hope we shall remain friends. Goodbye.
2: While Agent M talked with the amazing spy, his assistant, Yvonne, waited for him in the deserted cafe downstairs. A man approached and tried to engage her in conversation. As he did, Yvonne saw M return. He signaled her to talk to the man.
3: Oh, mademoiselle, you are alone? So also am I. Why should we not be friendly?
4: I suppose there is no reason.
3: Well, that's better. You have a beautiful smile, mademoiselle. You have been here long?
4: Oh, I only arrived today.
3: What a coincidence. I have been here only since yesterday myself. I think we are going to get on. You have seen the view from the mountaintop?
4: Oh, it must be beautiful.
3: You must let me show you. Or perhaps you are with someone. Your husband, perhaps.
4: I'm not married.
3: Oh, it is my lucky day. Tomorrow I will drive you to the top of the highest peak. You will let me? I will meet you here.
4: Well, why not this afternoon?
3: Oh, if it only were possible. I am here with my sister. This afternoon I have promised to take her north. Say you would go tomorrow. Promise. I have just seen my sister go through the lobby. She will be looking for me.
4: Then, tomorrow. I'll be here.
3: Oh, thank you, mademoiselle. And now I must leave you. Goodbye.
4: Goodbye.
1: Well, Yvonne, you seem to have made a conquest.
4: M, why did you signal me to talk with him? I was just going to send him away.
1: Yvonne, that man is the one who was with Ona Lajos. He drove her car across the border last night. What did he say?
4: Oh, the usual thing. He wants to show me the beauties of Switzerland from a mountaintop tomorrow afternoon.
1: Ah, then they're going to be here tomorrow.
4: Yes, but they're going somewhere tonight. He said that he was here with his sister, that tonight he had promised to drive her north.
1: North? It all fits in, Yvonne.
4: What do you mean, Em? What did you find out upstairs?
1: Ona Lajos is a very clever spy, Yvonne. She introduced herself, said that she knew that I was following her, and offered me the documents back if I paid her 500,000 francs before 5 o'clock this afternoon.
4: She wants to sell them back to you?
1: Before 5 o'clock. Don't you see how it fits in with what he told you? He's driving her north tonight. She offers to sell to me before 5 o'clock. That means just one thing. Unless I buy the documents, they will be sold to the officials of an aggressive state to the north. The border is less than 20 miles from here, and they could easily be back before tomorrow.
4: Then you'll have to buy them from her. You can't let the documents fall into the hands of...
1: Yvonne, I have a better plan. Now, you wait here. I'm going to get a road map.
4: A road map?
1: Yes. Ona Lajos is very clever. But I think that perhaps a very simple trick will prove her undoing.

0: A few minutes later, Agent M drove away from the hotel. A short time later, Yvonne, driving a rented car, followed him. Shortly after 5 o'clock, the spy, Ona Lajos, and her chauffeur also took the road that led to the northern border. As they drove, the spy talked.
1: I don't understand. After he visited me, the special agent disappeared. He's not at the hotel. I was sure he would get in touch with me before 5 o'clock. The documents are worth more than 500,000 francs to the country that employs him.
2: What does it matter? We know that others will buy them.
1: Yes, but they will not pay us that much money. We will be fortunate if we get 100,000. What's that blocking the road ahead?
2: Something is wrong. Wait. Yes. See? The arrow points left. Oh, there has been a landslide. The sign reads, landslide. Take left turn to main road.
1: Oh, it would delay us.
2: It is a no road, but not bad. We will probably be back on the international highway in a few moments.
1: I was sure he would meet my terms.
2: It is the luck of our business, ma'amselle. This road is not bad.
1: Well, I suppose I must forget it. After a time, it seemed that luck had played into my hands.
2: See, there is a car on the ditch. Someone is waving.
1: A girl? You would never miss a girl waving, would you, my friend?
2: It is the girl from the hotel.
1: Wait, I've seen her before.
2: What is wrong, ma'amselle?
3: Oh, I'm so glad you came along. I can't get it. Oh, this is your sister.
1: So you know her, and I am your sister. Perhaps you will let us send back assistance from the next town.
3: No, please. If it's not too much trouble, I'll drive with you. When we reach a town, you can drop me off.
1: It would be easier to send a garage man back.
2: What time if we take her with us? Here, get in the back seat, mademoiselle.
3: Thank you.
2: We would have missed you if it had not been for the detour.
1: It would have been too bad if you had missed.
3: What did you say? I didn't hear.
1: I said the road was bad. I wish we had missed it. Wait. Stop the car. What is that ahead?
3: It's the French border, Miss Lajos.
2: French border?
3: You've turned left at the barricade we put across the road. Now drive across the border. I have a gun.
1: The French border?
2: No.
3: Drive across. Don't move either of you. Now, you are again in France. Stop the car. I'll take the dispatch case you're carrying.
1: No, you don't. Turn the car around, Chabelle. I've got her hand.
4: It won't work, Miss Lajos.
2: Ona! Agent Amy has two guns. You are trapped.
4: Yvonne, you step out of the car first.
3: I have the dispatch case, Em. Look out, they're getting away.

0: Agent M, reporting to K7. The documents carried out of the country by the spy, Ona Lajos, have been recovered. Ona Lajos and the man who works with her were lured back onto French soil and arrested. Both will face military trial as spies. The case is closed.
1: It is estimated that during the World War, the Central Powers had more than 25,000 agents in the field, while the Allied forces employed approximately 20,000 agents. Today, it is estimated by reliable sources that the number of agents employed by all powers now exceeds the combined figures. If these figures are correct, there are now close to 50,000 active spies and agents in Europe. Listen for my next story. This is K7 speaking.

0: on your last trip, did you discover what the Earth people eat? They eat a great many of these. They peel them with their metal knives. Boil them for 20 of their minutes. Then they smash them all to bits. They are clearly the most primitive people.
1: For mash, get smash.
2: 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Tibby.
3: 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And Tabby, she's happier than ever. 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

0: Log entry, The Catch Scarlet Queen, Philip Kearney, Master. Position, 3 degrees, 7 minutes north, 104 degrees, 2 minutes east. Wind fresh to moderate, sky fair. Remarks, departed Singapore after being guest at unsuccessful wedding. Reason for failure, the Winchester rifle and the ambitious groom. It was a sun-brilliant, wind-fresh morning when we stood into Koh Phang on the island of Timor, our port of call after a long run up from Sydney. The stevedores were waiting for us as we warped into the Nederlander Asiatic Company's docks. And by the time the Scarlet Queen was riding to her hawsers, our cargo was swinging out over the side, guided by the gentle hand of my chief mate, Gallagher.
1: Let's be easy on that gear, Blaston! The bang up that whale in your room and place it with your rip!
0: A few moments later, a portly messenger waddled aboard the Queen.
2: You are Captain Kearney, yeah?
0: Yeah.
2: I have here a cable for you from Singapore, yeah?
0: Oh, thanks. Yeah. The cable was from the Singapore offices of Kang and Sons China Traders, the company under which the Scarlet Queen had set out on her voyage and under which we were still sailing. But the cable didn't have to do with business affairs. Hey, Gallagher, come here.
3: Yeah, what's up?
0: Just get that stuff off in a hurry. You and I are going to a wedding.
3: We're going to a what?
0: Yeah, look, it's addressed to you and me. Says, my son, request the honor of your presence at the marriage between my daughter, Nanhua, and the Honorable Yu Lang at my home on the 26th instant. Affectionately, Coochie Kang.
3: Nanhua.
0: Yeah. Come on, let's get moving, shall we?
3: Watch me move cargo. I'd miss your wedding before I'd miss hers.
1: I want three more men below and three more short rides. I want three holes in less than an hour.
0: The ceremony at Kang's house was a success. Everything fit, except the expression on Nanhua's face. It should have been happy, but it wasn't. Red and I followed the crowd out onto the street. The bride and groom appeared in the doorway, and the ever-present Chinese firecrackers started popping.
4: What's the matter with Nanhua? Skipper, everybody's happy but her.
0: I've been wondering, too, Red. I don't know. The scene of gaiety suddenly changed. Yu Lang and the groom stiffened and crumpled at the screaming Nanhua's feet. By the time we got to him, he was dead. When we rolled him over, we saw a bullet hole in his forehead, just over his right eye.
5: 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The Scarlet Queen, proudest ship to plow the seas, bound for uncharted adventure. 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

0: Nelson. He was standing.
1: I don't know, Nanua. We'll try to find out. Take her inside. Get her someplace where it isn't so noisy.
2: Yeah, come on, Nanua. Let's go inside. Come on, where your friend can't see your balls.
3: Oh, boy, how? Why would she, Captain? He shot. Tuanga?
1: Yeah, all finished.
3: Other man, Lee Chen Si, he shoot, I think.
1: Who's Lee Chen Si?
3: He half said from Nan Hua. She married this man. He talk hate on this man. Now much sorrow he do. I call Xiong Jin.
1: Police, yeah, somebody should call the police.
4: Philip, my son, I was inside. What is it?
1: Afraid it couldn't be worse, Kang. He's dead.
4: I was told that, Philip. But how?
1: Somebody used the noise of the firecrackers to cover the sound of the shot.
4: How could it be, my son, such sadness in a night so recently noisy?

0: firecrackers to cover the sound of the shot.
1: How could it be, my son, such sadness in a night so recently noisy with happiness?
0: I don't know, Kay. I don't know.
2: Good Lord, what's happened to Liu Yang? I saw him step. He's been shot.
1: Yes, Ralph.
2: Tell me, what in heaven's name happened?
1: This is Ralph Clayton, Philip, my assistant here in Singapore.
0: Hello, Mr. Clayton.
1: This is Captain Carney, Ralph. I think he knows more than anyone about what happened.
0: I don't know anything. I just saw him fall. Kang.
1: Yes?
0: Who owns that house across the street?
1: Why, an aged one named Guo Feng, Philip.
0: Huh? I'll see you in a few minutes. I'm going to cross and take a look at that house and see if I can find Guo Feng. I didn't find Guo Feng. The house was dark and nobody answered my knock. I forced my way in. I climbed to the second floor. The two front rooms looked out across the now deserted street toward Kang's doorway, in which Nanhua and her groom had been standing. I didn't go any farther than the first room. A faint smell of powder smoke still hung in the hot air. I lit a match. In a corner, I found an ejected rifle cartridge case, American brand 38 Special. I slipped it into my pocket and left the house.

0: Philip, my son, did you see Kuo Feng?
1: No, Kang. There wasn't anybody home.
2: Did you find anything in the house, Captain Carney?
1: Yeah, Clayton. The shot was fired from an upstairs room by an American rifle, .38 caliber. Really? An auto-loading weapon, I think.
2: Why do you say that, Captain Carney?
1: Because if it were bolt or lever action, I don't think the killer would have ejected the shell. With an auto, he couldn't help it and probably wouldn't have wasted the time looking for it. It was pretty dark in there.
2: I see.
1: Now, I'll get back and check on Kuo Feng later. The policeman called?
0: Yes, Philip. I myself called him.
1: Well, and you've done everything you can, Kang. I probably want to ask you some questions. You better go and try to rest until I get here.

0: Fred.
1: Oh, where the devil have you been, Skipper? You know I'm no good with women who are going to pieces.
0: How is she?
1: How do you think she is? She's better than she was, though. She's in there in the other room laying down. Say, Skipper.
0: Yeah?
1: Who is Lee Chen-Si?
0: Why?
1: Well, she's been talking about him, about how he's got to get away.
0: Yeah. He's some guy who wasn't in favor of her marrying Yu Lang. I'll tell you more after I've talked to her. Wait here.
2: Hello, Phil.
0: Hello, Nanhua. Kind of a rough sea tonight, huh?
2: Yes, it is.
0: But rougher for Yu Lang than for anyone else, don't you think?
2: I'm not feeling sorry for myself. Is that what you meant?
0: Yeah, that's what I meant. I wanted to remind you that you weren't because I want to talk to you about it.
2: I'm all right, Phil. I want to talk about it.
0: Good. Who is Lee Chen-Si?
2: Is he suspected already?
0: No, I'm afraid he is. Did he do it, Nanhua?
2: No. Of course he did not.
0: Why was he the first one to be suspected?
2: Because he is so quick with his temper and so sincere when he is angry. He threatened that he would kill Yu Lang.
0: Why? Because he wanted to marry her?
2: Yes, that is why.
0: That's a point in his favor. Look, Nanhua, I...
2: Yes, Phil?
0: Well, both Red and I realized that you weren't happy tonight. I'm not going to ask you why you were going through a marriage that you didn't want.
2: Because I am Chinese, I could not tell you if you did ask, Phil.
0: Yeah, I sort of figured that.
2: But, Phil, because Lee is Chinese and his friends are Chinese, no one will turn to help him. He will be arrested for a crime he had nothing to do with. The justice here in Singapore moves very rapidly. Phil, I am sure that he is innocent. He must be warned and...
0: And kept out of sight someplace?
2: Yes.
0: All right, Nanhua. I haven't met many women I could believe, but you're one I can. Where'll I find your Lee Chen-Si?
2: Oh, Phil. I am not sure. But if you will go to his uncle, he is an old man.

0: Kuan Yin. He has a druggist shop near the end of Tang Ling Road. Perhaps Kuan Yin will know where he is. Here, take this clasp, that he will know you are to be trusted.
1: Okay, Nanhua. Red will go with me. Don't tell anybody where we've gone, even your father. He's too honest.
0: All right, Phil.
1: Your story to everyone is that we just left and said we'll see you later. Which we will. Red and I swung down toward the end of Tanglin Road. A street typically noisy and crowded. Kuan Yin's apothecary was dimly lit and filled by the odors of the strange and nameless things prescribed to maintain the Chinese health. A wizened little figure stood up behind a counter as we went in.
2: Yes? You wish Chinese medicine?
3: No, thanks, Doc.
1: Red, we're looking for Li Chen-si. Nanhua told us you might know where he is.
2: Oh, no. I not know.
1: Kuan Yin, we friend with Nanhua. She friend with Li Chen-si.
2: I not know where Li Chen-si.
1: Here, clasp Nanhua send to show we friend.
2: Oh. Why you come?
1: To help Li. He in big trouble. You hear about killing?
2: I hear. News of death come quick like death come. What you want?
1: We want you to tell us where Li is.
2: Not too.
3: We want to help him.
1: Police will come soon, Kuan Yin. All people think Li kill man. We hide him.
2: Police come here?
1: Very soon.
2: You come.
1: All right. He shuffled ahead of us, leading us from the dim main room into an even dimmer hallway in the rear.
2: Li Chen-si, to tell you to another year.
4: Dai, what else? Yi Chung, Nari Chu.
2: To the man, what?
4: Ah, Jing Shao Mani, John.
2: Go, stay. He opened door.
1: Thanks, Kuan Yin. If police come, you talk loud. Huh? We hear, then we go.
2: Oh, yes, I do.
1: Good. Come on, Red.
5: Yeah.
6: That is close enough. Who are you?
1: Put the gun away, Li. This is Red Gallagher, and I'm Phil Carney. We sailed for Nanhua's father.
6: Oh, Captain Carney and Mr. Gallagher. Nanhua has told me about you. I'm sorry.
1: It's all right.
6: Come into my hiding place.
1: Come on, Red.
6: I am, as you Americans say, on a bad spot.
3: No, I've been on worse ones myself.
1: We're going to see what we can do to get you off of it, Li.
6: I'm glad there are at least three people in Singapore who think that I didn't kill Yung Lang.
1: It's the police.
6: Police here?
5: They didn't give us much leeway. They must have followed us.
1: Is there a back way out of here, Li?
6: Yes, through the window to a roof below and then to the ground.
1: All right, go ahead. We'll follow you out and talk later. All right, go ahead, Red.
3: I've had lots of practice with windows, Skipper.
1: Yeah, sure. All right, let's go. Li Chen-si not only knew the way, but he knew the neighborhood like a tramp puppy. We paralleled Tanglin Road, but held to the middle of the blocks, cutting through yards, vaulting fences, invading lots of privacy.
5: Li, go on. We don't want anything but our way.
4: I'll go.
1: When we traveled seven or eight blocks and were down toward the Singapore River, we stopped. Li led us through a narrow doorway and into a room in which a few Chinese sat, some with glasses and bottles, some with newspapers. We slid into a curtained booth and sat down.
5: Well, nobody will follow us. We can be sure of that.
1: Yeah. Are you safe here, Li?
6: For a little while, I think.
1: No. All right. Do you know who killed Yu Ling?
6: How can I say? I wasn't there.
1: But you have a good idea. Is that what you mean?
6: With my stupid threat, spoken in front of some who were friends and some who perhaps were not, I gave anyone who wanted Yu Lang dead a good excuse to kill him.
3: Yeah, you sure did.
1: You know, that jealousy mode has been overworked, but it's always good. Are you in love with Nanhua, Li?
6: Yes, sir. We had planned on marriage ourselves before she was forced into
3: this one. Forced into
6: it? Yes.
1: I gave her the chance to tell me about it tonight, but she wouldn't. What is it, a matter of face?
6: Yes. Without his knowledge, a great deal of smuggling is being done in her father's organization.
1: In Kang's China Traders?
6: Yes. Yu Lang, who was a very ambitious man at best, took Nanhua one night and showed her. He said he would expose it and ruin her father unless she married him.
3: And she went through with it?